0: Frontier town, huh? Yes, I guess that's what most folks would call Dos Rios. A frontier town. Loud and lusty. Tough and tumbling like a score of other frontier towns. El Paso, Cheyenne, Tombstone. The only difference probably is the name of the town. Dos Rios, that's Spanish for two rivers. My name is Remington, Chad Remington. Born in Dos Rios 20-odd years ago. And reared there until I went upstate to school to study law. I wouldn't have come back, I guess, if I hadn't gotten word that my father was found murdered. Murdered in cold blood. So I threw a few things into a carpet bag. Took the first stagecoach out of Denver. And then stretched my long legs by walking the familiar rutted street past the stores with false fronts. And a half dozen saloons. Over to the white Dolby house that belongs to Judge Fillmore and his daughter Libby.
1: I thought Father should have written you a letter, Chad. Still think it would have been easier on you since there was nothing you could do about it anymore.
0: You always wanted to let me down easy, Libby. The judge was right telegraphing me.
2: I was sure that's the way you'd feel about it, my boy.
0: Exactly what happened?
2: They found your father face down in the corral with an arrow between his shoulder blades.
0: Arrow?
2: It was an arrow, all right, Chad. Regular engine arrow. Minute I heard, I rode right out to his ranch myself.
0: No Indians around Dos Rios? No bad Indians?
1: Folks around here don't think so. They blamed it on John Tallfeather, the Indian who used to work for your father.
0: John Tallfeather was as fond of my father as, well, as I am. What's more, John was a Choctaw, and Choctaws haven't used arrows since the Mexican Wars. Where is John? I'm going out and tell him I don't believe all that loose-mouth gossip.
2: John Tallfeather's dead, Chad. They strung him up the same night your father was found.
0: Strung him up? Who strung him up?
1: A mob.
2: A mob headed by your father's own neighbors, Rafe and Breck Kincaid.
0: Kincaid's? Oh, I should have known. This is no backwoods we're living in any longer. It may be the frontier, but it's the frontier of civilization.
2: I've heard you make that speech before, my boy. For all the good it does.
0: This country will never be anything but a lawless wilderness until men learn to respect the due processes of law. Why do they think I left the ranch and went off to school?
1: We know, Chad. We agree with you. But while there are people around like the Kincaids, what are you going to do?
0: I'm going to do something, and you can bet on that.
2: Now, don't go flying off the handle, young man. The Kincaids are gunfighters, both of them.
0: A lot worse than that if they lynched poor John Tallfeather. And if there's any law in this country at all, they're going to pay for it. If you and Libby will excuse me, Judge, I'll leave my bags here.
1: Of course, Chad, but where are you going?
0: To start with, down to the livery stable. Renting myself a horse.
3: Chad, not only can you have a horse and the best horse the livery stable provides, but you can have money in a bottle. What am I saying? And the shirt right off my back.
0: Cherokee, you haven't changed one bit. You sound just the way you did when I met you for the first time, peddling genuine Cherokee rattlesnake oil off the back of that big wagon.
3: Yes, Chad, you remember, don't you? Sirree. Now, if you just gather around closer, friends, I want to call your attention to this little preparation I hold here in my hand. This little bottle is sold regularly for $3 everywhere. Now, you want to know what this little article does, and I'm going to tell you.
0: Mm-hmm.
3: It removes warts, blemishes, bunions, and freckles. Cures colds, rheumatism.
0: Whoa, there, you old horse thief.
3: Horse thief?
0: Your Honor, I'll amend my complaint. I'll just make it Dr. Cherokee O'Bannon.
3: Thank you, counsel. Objection sustained. Come on, I'll get you a horse. Yes, indeed. One of the quietest, gentlest, broken-down hay burners we've got for a fancy-pants city lawyer.
0: If you know what's good for you, O'Bannon, you won't call me fancy-pants.
3: Don't worry, Chad. I've seen you ride. I've got a good nag for you. But do you mind, my boy,
0: If what?
3: I'd like to ride along with you, if it's all right with you.
0: Well, come along, Cherokee. I'd enjoy having your company. Now, if you'll just get the horses, I'd like to be on my way.
3: Well, Chad, there's your ranch. can see it right through them aspens. Hasn't changed much, has it?
0: No, not a bit. There's the creek and the cottonwoods where I used to swim when I played hooky for... Oh, oh boy, hold it.
3: What's up? What's up? What's that for?
0: Unless I'm mistaken, and I don't think I am, someone's moved our wire. Our fence used to run along the other side of the creek up to that saddle rock.
3: Sure it used to. It doesn't anymore. I thought you knew.
0: Knew what?
3: Well, last spring, there was a big rock slide right over there. Filled the old creek bottom with rocks and changed the course of the stream. So your father sold that little strip to Kincaid.
0: Are you sure, Cherokee? Because without water, there's a quarter of a section over here wouldn't raise gophers.
3: Now, the way I heard it, on account of you moving upstate to be a lawyer, your father was selling off his cattle. Didn't care about the water.
0: Selling off? Well, that's ridiculous. Less than a month ago, he wrote me to go over to the stock show at the Capitol and see if I couldn't find him a new Hereford breeding bull.
3: Wow. Well, I'll be a squawing golf fox. He sure wouldn't be buying any bull if he was giving up ranching now, would he? Don't think he would.
0: Come on, Cherokee. Turn that pony around. We're riding over and paying a call on Rafe and Brett Kincaid.
3: Get around there, you long-legged, loose-jointed shuffle-cussy. Come on, let's be off.
0: Neither Rafe nor Breck seemed surprised to see me. But they did seem a little shocked when I started to ask questions about this strip of land Cherokee said my father had sold them. Well, maybe shocked isn't the right word at that. They were indignant. Indignant and downright hostile.
4: You mean to say you think I'm lying, Remington?
0: I'm not meaning to say anything, Rafe. I just asked you and Breck a very simple question.
5: What do you mean, simple question? You asked us to show you the deed your old man signed when we bought that property from him.
0: I know what I asked, Breck, but I still have to see the deed.
4: Why, you... I got a good mind...
0: If you really had a good mind, Rafe, you wouldn't go reaching for your gun. I'm not wearing one.
4: Yeah, I forgot. You're the holier-than-thou gent who didn't like the way your neighbors ran your hometown. You went away to college.
5: Sure, he was too good for us.
0: I can force you to produce that deed, you know.
4: Oh, you can. Well, you wouldn't like to try it, would you?
0: I don't mean beat it out of you. Although I believe I still could.
5: He believes he still could, Rafe.
0: Whether you two realize it or not, we have a court in this county. And I could make you produce the deed in court. I just didn't think that would be a friendly thing to do.
5: You're not getting no place trying to butter us up with that friendly talk.
4: Ah, let it go, Brick. The deed's over in the table drawer. Get it and show it to Mr. High and Mighty.
0: I'd appreciate it very much if you would.
5: Father, a turnover in his grave. You know what a duty he had for his son.
0: The less you two have to say about my father, the better off we'll be. All of us.
5: Here, look for yourself. That's the deed.
0: That's the deed, all right.
4: Well, now you're satisfied?
0: Yeah, I'm satisfied. The signature's a forgery.
4: Why, you low-down mealy...
0: Go on, Rafe. Squeeze trigger if you want to. I don't think even you would want to go into court for gunning down an unarmed man.
4: Yeah? Well, who's to say you weren't packing a gun?
5: Now, Rafe's right. He's got me as a witness. You're a lawyer. You know what witnesses are, don't you?
4: Chad, you called me a liar. You said I forged that deed. Nobody calls me them names and goes on living.
0: And I imagine you've killed men for a lot less, too. Well, if you got the salt to shoot while I'm standing in front...
6: Hey, what's...
3: Drop that gun, Rafe!
6: Rafe, it's Cherokee. Chad must have left him outside.
0: Yeah, I'd forgotten I had, but... Well, Rafe?
3: You gonna let that shooting iron go or not? The next one won't be just a warning. And even my Cherokee Indian rattlesnake oil never cured one from five bullet holes.

0: And for your help, too. I'll be seeing you again. Soon.
1: Remington, next time I see you, you better be packing a gun. Because I will.
0: They'll be looking for you, too. Both of you. Adios.
2: Doggone it, Reef. If he goes around town and shooting off that big mouth of his...
1: Shut up, Brick.
2: Huh?
1: I ain't afraid of no man who's scared to pack a gun. He had his chance while he was here and he throwed it. Yes, sir. I always knew it. That one's yellow. Yellow clean through.
3: We'll return to the dramatic climax of Frontier Town in just about 1 minute.

0: Well, when we left the Kincaid's ranch, I was pretty firmly convinced that my father's signature had been forged on the deed under which the Kincaids claimed title to the creek and that strip of land around it. Cherokee and I pounded leather and left a trail of dust all the way from the Kincaids to Judge Fillmore's house in Dos Rios.
1: But, Chad, are you sure?
2: Why, Miss Libby, Chad's sure about this, and I am that my Cherokee Indian rattlesnake oil is an absolute positive cure for 89 ailments of man. All the way from double pneumonia to hangnails.
0: I'm even surer than that. I'm as sure as anyone can be. Why, even seeing the deed for the few seconds I did, you couldn't miss the even pressure of the pen on the paper. And no one writing normally writes that way.
1: You mean to say it was traced?
0: And it was traced or copied or... I just know that my father didn't write it there himself.
3: I hate to sound like a judge, my boy, but do you think you're going to be able to prove it?
0: Well, Judge, I hate to sound like a lawyer, but I've either got to prove that or leave town.
2: Now, of course, I'm a doctor, pardon the expression. Not a lawyer, but it seems reasonable and sensible to me, Sand. My boy, that we go down and have a little talk with the warden. I mean, the marshal.
3: It isn't often that I can agree with someone in Dr. O'Bannon's profession, but this time I think he's right.
1: Well, Chad, if you'd like, we'll all go along with you. Chad, the marshal must be in. That's his horse tied off in front.
0: Good, because I'm in no mood to waste any time.
2: You know what he means by that, Miss Libby? He's aiming on getting back upstate, not staying here.
1: Oh, Chad, not really.
0: I'm afraid so, Libby. This lynching, these threats from the Kincaids, nothing's changed here. It's still the same boisterous, belligerent frontier town.
3: Well, now, Chad, it's not as bad as all that.
2: Here, let me open the door for you. And if you don't mind, I'll wait for you here outside. I always feel a little strange when the door closes behind me in the marshal's office.
0: With what's on your conscience, I'm not surprised. After you, Libby.
4: Well, Chad Remington, I was expecting you'd come back to Dos Rios, but I'm downright sorry that it had to be under these circumstances. Oh, howdy, Judge, Miss Libby.
1: Hello, Marshal.
3: Marshal, Chad would like to ask you a few questions about his father's death.
0: My father's murder?
4: You're sure right about that, son. That locoed engine hit him smack between the shoulder blades, like a target was painted there.
0: I suppose you know the Choctaws gave up bow and arrow fighting years ago, Marshal.
4: Of course they did. John Tallfeather reckoned that knowing it, we wouldn't blame it on him. But when I found that bow hidden under his bunk, I had him dead to rights.
0: You found the bow?
4: Well, I got it right here.

0: catch the thing that done in your father?
1: Thanks. You know, it takes a mighty strong man to bend this bolt. John Tallfeather not only was old, but he'd been sick for years.
0: Well, he had enough strength left to pull it once.
1: Marshal, how is it since you found this evidence you didn't arrest John and bring him in here?
0: There was three or four boys with me when I rode out to your father's place, and then the Kincaid brother joined us. And, well, I reckon there's no reason with a bunch of angry men, especially when Wright's on their side.
1: In other words, you just stood aside, let him take your suspect and string him up?
0: Suspect nothing. I tell you, we had him dead to rights.
2: Well, you wouldn't have had him dead to rights in my court without more proof than that.
1: Oh, no use getting excited about it now, Judge. Did you find anything else that day, Marshal?
0: No, I can't say that. By cinders, I did bring something else in that you probably want. Your dad's belt, holster, and gun. I got him right here in the desk.
1: Yes, Marshal, I'd like to have his gun.
0: Well, here you are, son. And I hope you understand.
1: Yes, I'm starting to understand. A lot. I'll see you again soon, Marshal.
2: Come on, Libby.
3: Doggone it, Ted. I almost went in to get you. Guess who just rolled into town? Never mind, I'll tell you. Rafe and Brett Kincaid.
1: Were they looking for me?
3: Could be, could be.
1: That's good. Very good.
4: Chad, you don't mean it. You're going down.
1: Make a target of myself for him, Libby? No. But I am going to strap this on. Don't look at me as though your eyes are going to pop out of your head, Libby. I'm fully grown now. I'm reasonably able to take care of myself.
4: Chad, you'll be careful.
1: I'm being doubly careful. I'm taking a bodyguard with me. If Cherokee and I find what I hope we'll find, you can get out your law books, Judge. Because we'll be having a case for you to try in your court. Mighty soon. With the Kincaid brothers in town, it certainly seemed safe to go back out to their ranch. When we got there, I headed straight for the desk where the so-called deed was kept, while Cherokee started to ransack the rest of the house. Suddenly, I could hear Cherokee's heavy boots come pounding toward me from another room.
3: Chad! Hey, Chad, you certainly played the right hunch. Look here.
1: Where'd you find those, Cherokee?
3: In a bedroll in the back room. This is only a few of them. There must be 20, 30 arrowheads back there.
1: So John Tallfeather murdered my father, huh? Those filthy, cold-blooded swine.
3: Sure, the Kincaid's done. Hey, what's that you got there? That's paper.
1: Enough with those arrowheads to put the noose around the Kincaid's necks. Here, see, they bought some land from my father, all right, but not the piece down by the creek. Here's the deed for 10 acres up on the north side next to their grove of jack pines. All they did was to copy your signature off this deed and trace it on the other.
3: Yeah. Even I can see the difference when they're side by side. Well, Chad, I suppose now you're going back into town and call them out, eh?
1: No, Cherokee, I'm not. I'm taking this evidence into the marshal and swearing out a warrant for their arrest.
3: Huh? Well, you sound like you've been drinking rattlesnake oil. Why, them two would never let themselves be arrested.
1: Oh, have they got everybody bluffed around here? Come on, Cherokee. We're getting back to town. Come on, Cherokee. There are only two places we haven't been to, and... Well... There are the Kincaid's horses tied up in front of the Lucky Seven Casino. You see the brands, K-Bar-O?
3: You're darn right I do. Why, the bushwhacking buzzards?
1: Go fetch the marshal. I'm waiting here to make sure they don't get away. You can see them both from here, Marshal, at the faro table.
0: Oh, doggone it, Chad. This ain't no time to try to haul them to jail. They've been drinking. Well, them two is ornery enough cold sober.
1: I'm sorry you don't like your job, Marshal. But maybe if you liked it a little better, it wouldn't be necessary to do things like this here in Dos Rios.
0: No, you see here, Chad Remington. I don't take lip like that from no man.
1: You'll be taking a lot more than that if you don't get busy. Now, come on, we're going inside.
0: Well... But mark my words, we're not having no shooting scrapes.
1: Marshal, if I were you, I'd start moving.
3: Come on.
1: Just keep walking, Marshal.
3: I'm betting another 100. And if the house will take off the limit, I'll...
1: Sorry to interrupt your game, Rafe, but your luck's just run out anyhow.
3: Remember what I told you this morning? I said next time I saw you, I was gonna...
0: Rafe, I'm warning you. Don't try scratching leather.
2: Well, look who's here. The dude brought the law with him.
3: You want something, Marshal?
0: Chad here sent for me. Says he's got some kind of proof. You killed his father.
3: So he thinks I killed his father, does he? Well, if I thought someone shot my father, I wouldn't need any lawman to take care of him.
1: They've got laws to handle things like that. They're plenty good enough for me.
3: Marshal, I got an idea.
5: I just bet he has. I just bet he has.
3: Since Chad wants us arrested, why don't you deputize him? Then, being the law he thinks so high of, he can take us down to the calaboose. If he thinks he can.
0: Rafe, now, I didn't come in here looking for trouble, and you being on the prod ain't helping me none.
1: Marshal, are you going to arrest the Kincaids?
0: Sure. But if they ain't going to come peaceful, then, well, I'm going back and get me a couple of deputies.
1: All right, Marshal. I don't intend to tell you how to run your job. Go on. I'm going to stay here and wait for you.
0: Okay, Chad, but don't you go stirring up no trouble while I'm gone.
3: Him? Stir up trouble? Don't make me laugh.
2: That marshal's a card, ain't he? Real brave hombre. Couldn't wait to run out.
1: I didn't run out.
3: Remington, this morning you called me a liar and a crook. Now you come in here calling me a murderer.
1: That's right, Rafe. I called you a liar, a crook, and a murderer.
5: And we haven't even started yet.
3: Mister, I got only one thing to tell you. Go for your gun.
1: Sorry. That's one piece of advice I can't take.
2: You're right, Rafe. This Jasper's yellow.
3: Sure he is. Yellow. Clean through.
1: You're going to find out, Rafe, if I am or not.
3: Yeah? How? You gonna hit me with a wet handkerchief or something? You ain't got the salt to clear your holster.
1: The only time I draw a gun is in self-defense. I don't know why you don't fill your hand.
3: Why should I?
1: Well, because I called you a liar. I've called you a crook, and I'm calling you a cold-blooded, sneaking murderer. Well, even I wouldn't let a man call me that to my face. Go on. You got quite a reputation for slinging guns. What's stopping you now?
3: Blast you, get out of here before I blow you out.
1: To blow me out, you'll have to draw. I'm waiting. Rafe, I knew you were everything miserable a man could be, but I never thought you were spineless as a gutless coward.
3: Why, you dirty...
1: All right, Breck. Now we don't need the marshal. The one Kincaid that's left is going to jail anyhow.
4: Well, Chad?
1: Well, Libby.
4: It's just that... Well, I hate saying goodbye.
1: I hate saying goodbye to everyone?
4: Well, you will write, won't you?
1: Well, I might. Not that it'll do much good, I'm afraid, Libby.
4: Not that it'll do... Chad, what do you mean?
1: Well, I always heard women knew everything by intuition.
4: You mean that there's someone else upstate? Someone you're going to marry?
1: Upstate? Now, who mentioned upstate?
4: Now, with Rafe dead and Breck and Kate sentenced, you're leaving town again, aren't you?
1: Well, yes. I'm going about 12 miles out of town, Libby. I'm moving into my father's ranch.
4: Oh, Chad, you're not.
1: I sure am. And I guess there's enough trouble around Dos Rios for another good lawyer. Yep, Libby, I've come home.
4: Oh,
3: Well, he ain't never going to get home if he don't get started, you say, Trust Romeo.
1: How about inviting me for dinner tomorrow night, huh?
4: Oh, Jed, of course.
1: Well, then, we'll be seeing you, Libby. Hey, get started, Cherokee. We got miles to cover. Up there, boy. Make tracks.
6: And don't forget, Libby, my weakness is apple pie.

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1: Yes, if only they'd get to the doctor early, while the disease is still curable.
0: Knowing the answers to questions about cancer could help you save your life. 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

0: the Cisco Kid in our exciting story, The Disappearing Cabin. Because of the many loopholes in a well-meant system, one of the greatest sources of graft and theft in the Old West was the lands claimed. More often than not, unscrupulous men could and did swindle honest settlers out of land on which they had spent years of hard work. And so it is that we find two men sitting their horses as they look over a quarter section of land from the edge of a small bluff, below which is a cabin and one or two corrals.
1: That's a nice quarter section, Martin.
2: It sure is, Frank. 160 acres of mighty fine land. It's too bad you don't own it.
1: I aim to own it.
2: Well, maybe Ed Tompkins will have something to say about that. He's been living there about 5 years now, maybe more, establishing his claim.
1: Yeah, but he ain't filed his claim yet. He told me he ain't. He also told me he intends to take 2 or 3 days away from the place as soon as he files claim.
2: Well, you're on friendly terms with Ed, ain't you, Frank?
1: Sure, I'm his neighbor. Besides, that you get farther being friendly with people, Morton. Get their confidence. When the time comes, you can take them easy.
2: Hey, look, Frank. Ed's just hitching his team of horses into that buckboard.
1: Yeah, I see him. Getting ready to go somewhere. Maybe to file his claim. Come on, let's ride down there. Get there, come on.
3: Yeah, come on. Go away.
1: Maybe the time's come, Merton.
2: Yeah, maybe it has. You better be sure what you're doing before you make any moves, old Frank.
1: I'm always sure of what I'm doing. That's why I struck up a friendship with that new land agent as soon as he got here a couple of months ago. Hey, whoa, whoa, whoa.
4: Easy, boy.
1: Howdy, Ed.
5: Howdy, Ed.
6: Howdy, boys. Howdy. Won't you come in for a spell?
1: No, I guess not, Ed. Me and Merton happen to be riding by your place while you're fixing to leave. Didn't know, but, what you'd like us to do some of the chores while you're gone. That is, if you're going to be gone long.
6: Well, that's right nice of you, boys, but everything's taken care of. I'm aiming to be away about 3 days.
1: None of my business, Ed, but mind if I ask where you're going?
6: Well, I don't mind at all. First off, I'm going to town to file my final claim with the land agent. You see, I've built my cabin and lived in it for 5 years, and I've cleared my 10 acres in that time. Those are the requirements, and I've lived up to them.
1: Well, good for you, Ed.
6: And second, I'm going to bring me back a bride.
1: Well, bride, huh?
2: Well, what do you know?
6: Yeah, Annie and me's had an understanding for most 13 years, and now we're going to get married.
1: Well, that calls for a housewarming, don't it?
6: Yes, sir, it does. And as soon as Annie and I get back, we sure have one. Well, I got to be getting along.
1: Yeah, go ahead. Good luck to you.
6: Thank you. Get up, Major. Come on, Harry. Come on.
1: Yeah, don't have a housewarming, is he? Well, it sure ain't going to be in that cabin. We can get that cabin up under runners easy, Merton. And my oxen will haul it out of here. Come on. This quarter section's as good as mine right now.

0: a good country, Cisco.
1: Si, it is very good country, Pancho. Pretty soon now, we will find out where our friend Senor Tompkins lives.
0: We not know for sure Senor Tompkins live in this country, Cisco.
1: No, we do not know for sure, amigo.
0: Uh-huh.
1: But we do know this was the part of the country he was headed for about 6 years ago.
0: Si, Senor Tompkins spent the night in our camp 6 years ago, no?
1: Si, that is right, Pancho, he did.
0: Uh-huh.
1: And we promised him then that if we ever rode this way, we would call to see him.
0: Si, call to see him.
1: Uh-huh. Well, now let us see which way we go. Hold up.
0: Oh, look, gotta see which way we go now. Watch it.
1: Well, we could go by this road or by this trail, Pancho.
0: The road go to the town, Cisco?
1: I imagine it does, Chico.
0: Mm-hmm.
1: I also imagine the town is quite a long distance from here. Oh, maybe 10 miles.
0: Pancho, I think Senor Tompkins live in this town, Cisco.
1: No, I would not think so either. He would not like a town very well. So, let us go down.
0: Cisco, look. Huh? Look, Cisco, look. Ghost is there.
1: What are you talking about, ghosts?
0: Look, that cabin. It moved along all by itself. Santo
1: Pancho. Wait, Pancho, wait. I see the cabin.
0: It moves, Cisco, it moves. Pancho, that like cabins that move all by themselves. Arrigo, Cisco.
1: No, wait.
0: I gotta go,
1: Come over here where I am. You will see that the cabin is not moving by itself. It is up on long runners and is being hauled by oxen.
0: Oh, no ghost?
1: No ghost, unless you call oxen ghosts.
0: Now Pancho sees, Cisco. And those bushes in Pancho way when Pancho first look. Two senores with the oxen, Cisco.
1: Si. Maybe that those senores can tell us what we want to know. Go right over and ask them. Come on up, Yahweh.
0: Yeah. Oh, brother, go and ask them. The senores, yes, come, Cisco, and they stop.
1: Si. From the way they are looking at us, we are not welcome. Yeah. But we will see. Hold up.
0: Hold up.
2: What is this, guys?
0: What is this, senores?
2: Get down off them horses for, strangers.
1: Merely to scratch our legs. We have ridden far, senor. We're looking for Senor Tompkins. Perhaps you can direct us to his rancho.
2: What do you want to see Tompkins about?
1: We rode over here to ask you a question. Do you or do you not know where we can find Senor Tompkins?
2: I don't know a thing about it. Now go on, get out of here.
3: That's the way to talk to him, Frank. You hombres be on your way.
0: Pancho thinks you better go read a book to be polite.
1: Is this your land we are on?
2: Don't make no difference whether it is or not. Now get.
1: I do not like such orders, hombre.
2: Well, like him or not, I said get and I mean it. Now come on, Martin, let's drive by here.
3: I'm with you, Frank.
1: So you want to fight, huh?
2: Speaking of Pancho.
0: You're
1: not that quite right, but no matter, Pancho. You have to fight long, so let us end this as quickly as possible. That's it for you. And for you.
0: That's not a long fight, Cisco.
1: Enough, hombres, or shall we continue?
3: I got enough.
4: Yeah, same here.
1: Very well. Next time anyone asks you a civil question, perhaps you'll be more polite.
2: Come, Pancho.
0: Si, Cisco. They be more polite.
1: Up there, look out.
0: Go, Logo. Be more polite to Pancho. Now, go now. Go.
3: Oh, by thunder, that big hombre can fight, Frank. I thought I'd been hit by a sledgehammer.
4: Yeah. Know who he was, Merton?
3: Well, I heard the other one call him Cisco.
4: Yeah, that's right. He's the Cisco Kid.
3: Well, no wonder.
4: He's bad medicine, Merton, that Cisco Kid. He was looking for Tompkins. I don't like the sound of that.
3: Oh, what can Cisco do about this?
4: Well, nothing, probably. But just the same, I don't like it. Well, let's get this cabin hauled off here and out of my land. And then I'll go file a claim with the land agent.
0: Pancho thinks Cisco right. Just about 10 miles to the town.
1: What did you say, Pancho?
0: Pancho say about 10 miles to the town. And Cisco not here, Pancho?
1: I was thinking of something else, amigo.
0: Huh?
1: Two things seem very strange to me.
0: See, Cisco, strange?
1: First, that those hombres should be moving that cabin from where it obviously belonged.
0: Then?
1: Next, that they should be so hostile.
0: Huh?
1: Most men are not so hostile, Pancho, unless they have more reason to be.
0: So what, Cisco, think?
1: I think they are up to something unlawful.
0: Huh?
1: Here's the office of the land agent. Oh, diablo.
0: Oh, look, oh, look, oh, oh. Pancho, think they be careful next time. What they say to Cisco?
1: Oh, that is not important, Pancho. Let's go and talk to the land agent. Come on. Buenos dias, senor.
0: Buenos dias, senor.
5: Howdy. What can I do for you?
1: You are the land agent?
5: That's right. Bart Bolton's the name.
1: We're glad to meet you, senor Bolton. I am called Cisco Kid, and this is mi compañero, Pancho.
0: Si, senor. You see Cisco, you see Pancho. That's what I always say. You see Pancho, you see Cisco.
5: Yes, I know about you two. Guess ain't a man in this part of the country who doesn't. Sit down.
1: Gracias, senor.
0: Gracias.
5: You thinking of taking up some land around here, Cisco?
1: No, we are not, senor.
6: Pancho and I never stay long enough in one place to have need for land. We would, however, like to know where Senor Tompkins' rancho is.
5: Ed Tompkins?
6: Si.
5: Well, he was in here a little while ago to pick up his claim. Yeah, I can tell you where he lives. Well, better still, I can show you. Here, you see this map?
6: Si.
0: Pancho, see the map, too.
5: Here's Ed's quarter section right here. Here's his boundary lines.
6: You say Senor Tompkins came to take up his claim. He has fulfilled all the requirements?
5: Says he has, Cisco. Says he's built and lived in his cabin 5 years and says he's cleared 10 acres of land. I'm taking his word for it. Since I've only been here a couple of months, I ain't got around to getting out there yet.
6: I see. And his neighbors, who are they, Senor?
5: His neighbor is Frank Portler. Seems like a nice enough fella. Man named Martin Forfrawley lives with him. Kind of hard hand, I guess.
0: Can't you remember those names, Frank and Martin, no?
6: Si, we have heard them, amigo. Now, one more question, Senor Portler, if you please. Where can we find Senor Tompkins?
5: He told me he was getting married.
6: Oh, very nice.
0: Nice of the senor, nice, Cisco.
5: Says he was driving over to Comanche Falls. That's north of here.
6: Well, gracias, senor. We'll take up no more of your time.
5: That's all right, Cisco. Come in anytime.
0: Why'd you not tell Senor Bolton about that ghost cabin, Cisco?
6: Because sometimes it is better not to tell all you know, amigo.
0: Huh?
6: I suspect that this Frank Parler is not as nice a neighbor as Senor Bolton thinks.
0: Don't you think he not as nice, too?
7: Well, what do we do now?
6: We must find Senor Tompkins' Pancho and quickly.

0: Howdy, Bart.
1: Howdy, Frank. Merton, what brings you two to town?
2: Hey, we came in after some supplies, Bart. Also figured I'd like to file claims for that quarter section to the south of me.
1: The south end? That belongs to Ed Tompkins. Or it's going to belong to him as soon as the papers come through.
2: You, sent his take-up claim in yet?
1: Nope, not yet. I'm sending it out by stage tomorrow morning.
2: You seen his layout yet, Bart?
1: Nope.
2: Well, if you saw it, you wouldn't talk none about sending through his take-up claim, would you, Merton?
3: Nope, you wouldn't, Bart. He ain't got no right to take up a claim on that land no more than a coyote has.
1: What do you mean? He's cleared away the required 10 acres of land, ain't he?
2: Oh, guess he has. Ain't a good job of clearing, though.
1: Well, it don't have to be too good, just enough to comply with the law. And he's built himself a cabin and lived in it for the required 5 years.
2: I'd kind of like to have you show me that cabin, Bart.
3: Yep, me too.
1: He's got a cabin out there, ain't he?
2: Yes, I ain't never seen it.
3: He ain't got no cabin there, Bart.
1: But he must have. What's he been living in all this time?
2: Been living in an old tent. That ain't there now either. Guess he struck it before he drove away in that buckboard of his.
3: Well, maybe he's planning to build.
2: Planning to, yes. But he ain't built. Looks to me as if he's put one over on you, Bart.
1: Oh, no, he ain't either. It might be a good thing I ain't sent through that take-up claim of his. I'll go out there right now and have a look at his place.
2: If you don't find his cabin, then what?
1: It's a federal offense to falsify a claim and a signature in regard to these lands. If Tompkins has done that, he goes to jail.
2: And I can file a claim to his property?
1: No reason why not, Frank. He's coming out with me.
2: Sure thing we are.
1: Then let's get going. By thunder, if he's falsified to me, he's going to be in hot water and plenty of it.
4: Even though Cisco saw the swindlers in the act of moving the cabin, it's going to be another thing to prove it. In just a moment, we'll return to our story of the Cisco

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Back in 1896, half of America did. 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And first you'd feed the chickens. You'd wash up by the back porch. Then you'd come in. Nice and warm inside. 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

back to the Cisco Kid in our exciting story, The Disappearing Cabin. When Cisco saw a cabin being moved on runners by oxen, he suspected it was being moved from the land of his friend, Ed Tompkins. His suspicion became certainty after he had talked with the land agent. Later, Frank Torgley and Merton Frawley, the swindlers, tell Bart Bolton, the land agent, that there is no cabin on Tompkins' land, and therefore that Tompkins has falsified his stake-up claim. Bolton

0: We meet again, Senor Borton.
1: Looks like we do, Cisco.
2: What are you Mavericks doing here?
0: We like the view from here, hombre. That is, all of the view except the one I am looking at the moment.
2: Don't get smart.
0: Senor Bolton, is this the land of Senor Tompkins?
3: Sure is, Cisco, or it was his land. Ain't gonna be much longer.
0: Why not?
3: Because he ain't got no cabin on it. He lied to me about that.
0: No, I do not believe he did lie to you, senor. When Senor Tompkins left here, there was a cabin on this property.
2: Look, you said enough. Now get out of here.
3: Wait a minute, Frank. How do you know there was a cabin on the property, Cisco?
0: Because Pancho and I saw it being moved with oxen.
4: Pancho think it's a ghost cabin.
0: And these hombres were the hombres who were moving it.
2: Why, you lying coyote.
4: You not call Cisco lying coyote or else Pancho.
5: I got him with the gun, Bud Frank. Now let's get the other one.
6: Hey, put it. We don't need me fighting here. Leave Cisco alone. You're two against one.
0: That is all right, senor. I'm used to the way these hombres fight.
2: Strike Pancho down, will you? We will see. How do you like that? There.
0: Now, if you target it.
2: No, wait a minute, Cisco, not me. But come on, Martin, we're leaving. You figure out which one of us is right about that cabin, Bart. Come on, Martin.
0: You all right, Pancho?
4: Si, Pancho all right, Cisco. But the Pancho not get ahead like a rock. Pancho not be all right.
3: Well, Cisco, what about it? All I got to go by is what I see now. And I don't see any cabin.
0: Come, I will show you. They were taking it over this ground here in that direction.
3: In the direction of Frank's land, eh? I don't see any traces of its being moved.
0: Those hombres came back and smoothed over all the traces, Senor Bolton.
3: Afraid I can't accept that story, Cisco. I gotta have more proof than that. And unless you can get me proof before I meet up with Tompkins, he goes under arrest.
0: Very well, then. We will get you the proof, Senor. Come, Pancho. We arrive.

0: Well, we're most home now, Annie.
1: I'll be awful glad to get there, Ed. Of course, it's nice to be with you anywhere, darling. But this is a dusty ride. I want to get to that cabin you've told me so much about.
0: Get up, Major. Harry, get up.
1: Ed.
0: And what is it?
1: You ain't held hands with me for most an hour.
0: Ain't I? Seems if I had.
1: Oh, go along with you. That ain't a nice thing to say, and us married not more than a day. Oh, give me your hand.
0: Now, here, look out. I need my hands to hold these here reins.
1: Oh, no, you don't. Not both of them. There. Now, ain't that nice and cozy?
0: Oh, I guess so.
1: Well, it is.
0: Well, thing is, Annie, I ain't a sentimental man. I like you pretty well.
1: You like me pretty well. Don't you love me?
0: Yeah. Get up, Major.
1: Hold my other hand, too, Ed.
0: I can't, Annie. This is a young and spirited team of horses, and if I was to let go of these reins...
1: Oh, let them run, darling. Let them run anywhere they want to. What's the difference?
0: Oh, I won't. Now, let go. Let go, I tell you. Here come two riders. You let go of my hands.
1: Oh, Ed, you're so masterful.
0: Say, looks like the Cisco Kid. By George, it is. Whoa, Major. Whoa, Harry. Whoa, boy.
2: What is this, Aunt Tompkins?
0: Well, Cisco and Poncho.
3: Cisco and Poncho and Poncho and Cisco.
0: I'm mighty glad to see you both.
2: And we are glad to see you, Aunt Tompkins.
3: Glad to see you, too.
0: Oh, I want to make you acquainted with my wife, Mrs. Tompkins.
2: We are honored, senora.
3: Sí, and Poncho honored, too, senor.
1: Oh, don't you both sound nice and gallant, though. Ed, I can see you've got some awful fine friends.
2: Gracias.
0: Yep, I have. Cisco, you and Poncho ride back to the cabin with us and have supper, eh?
2: You are very kind, senor, but may I have a word with you alone?
0: Well, sure thing, Cisco.
3: Cisco, Senor Bolton will ride this way.
0: Well, this is a regular escort we're getting, Annie. Howdy, Bart.
4: Ed, I sure hate to do this, but I gotta put you under arrest.
0: Under arrest? I ain't done anything.
1: No, of course he ain't done anything. I don't know who you are, but you'll get out of here.
0: No, sir, I won't submit to arrest, Bart.
2: Your pardon, Senor Tompkins, but if I were you, I would go with Senor Bolton.
0: But what for?
4: For making false representation to an agent of the United States government. You told me you had a cabin on that land of yours, and you ain't.
0: What are you talking about? Of course I have. What's he mean, Cisco?
2: There is no cabin there now, senor. Someone has taken that cabin, but Poncho and I are going to make it our business to find out who moved it.

0: wait here for Cisco and that other one, Martin.
1: Whatever you say, Frank. Well, what makes you think Cisco's coming here onto your land?
0: Because he's going to try to follow the trail of that cabin at Tompkins.
1: But we wiped out that trail.
0: Yeah, I know. To most anybody but Cisco, we did. But they say he can follow a trail better than any Apache. Come on over here, Martin.
1: Okay.
0: Yeah, this is good. We'll take cover behind these trees. And when Cisco and that fat one come along, we'll get them with these rifles.
2: We find that cabin, Cisco, no?
3: Shh, Quieto, Pancho, not so loud.
2: What do you mean?
3: See, we are on the track of the cabin now. Mm-hmm. I think this is far enough for us to ride. Whatever.
2: Oh, not so loud, look. Not so loud.
3: Keep our horses here, Pancho, I'm going for it.
2: Excuse Pancho, Walker. Pancho got to walk, but Pancho not like to walk.
3: Pancho, do not speak so loudly. I'm sure these hombres are lying in wait for us somewhere ahead.
2: They not know we attacked the cabin, Cisco, huh?
3: They are not fools, amigo. They know we saw them take the cabin away. They know our sympathies are with the Senor Tompkins.
2: Uh-huh.
3: Therefore, there will reason we will try to locate the cabin.
2: Uh-huh.
3: Now, this way, Pancho.
2: Okay.
3: Circle up around the trail.
2: Around the trail.
3: Oh, santo, these rocky ground makes a noise.
2: What
3: noise? Let's get over there in the pine grove. It will not make such a noise. This is better. I'll come on up over this bank, Pancho. Stop and see where we are.
2: Pancho, I think we
3: should get to Pancho.
2: Hey,
3: look. Look down there.
2: Oh, it's the hombre, Cisco.
3: See, we stopped just in time.
2: We dropped down on them, Cisco?
3: That is just what we are going to do, Pancho.
2: Hmm?
3: You take the one called Martin.
2: Hey, Martin.
3: And I will take the other one.
2: Mm-hmm.
3: Ready?
2: Si, Cisco, Pancho, ready.
3: Right now.
4: You poor Pancho, fight on me. We'll find out Pancho is fat.
5: Good thing I looked up, Cisco. Didn't get away with it.
4: Neither did you get a chance to use those rifles, are we? You were going to take us to where you left that cabin.
5: We burned that cabin.
4: And you will show us where.
5: I'll show you not what you will and quickly do.
2: Pancho, think that hombre is getting sick of Cisco by now.
3: Get up on your feet.
5: No more fights, Cisco.
3: Get their guns, Pancho.
2: Si, Cisco, Pancho, get... But what Pancho do with his hombre, Cisco? He not got his breath back yet.
3: Tie him up, Pancho, while I... Oh, so you burned the cabin, did you, hombre?
5: Yeah, that's right.
3: Then what is that I see up ahead of me in the canyon?
5: That's another cabin.
3: Looks to me like the one that was on the runners.
2: Same cabin, Cisco.
5: All right. It's the same cabin. What are you going to do about it?
3: I am going to do this, hombre. I am going to make you and this partner of yours get those oxen and haul that cabin back on Senor Tompkins' land. On the exact spot which you got it. Then after that, I'm going to see that you get to jail. Get up and start moving.
6: Cisco, I don't know how I can ever repay you for what you've done.
3: Pancho and I have been more than repaid, Senor Tompkins, by this wonderful meal the Senora has just served us.
2: Si, Senor. And Pancho liked everything, two times.
6: Well, I'm mighty glad you did, Pancho. But just the same...
3: No more about it, Senor. Pancho and I were happy to help any way we could.
2: Happy to help.
7: Pancho, how about another piece of this rhubarb pie smothered with pudding?
2: Rhubarb pie smothered with... Oh, gracias, senor. And Pancho never think he got to say no. He got to say no now.
7: Then I'm going to put the pie up so you can take it with you.
2: Gracias again. And Pancho not say no to this.
7: And I'm going to put up a pie for you too, Cisco.
3: That is very kind of you, senora.
7: And besides that, I don't believe my husband head will mind if I give each of you a real big kiss.
6: Don't mind a bit, Annie.
7: First you, Cisco. There.
3: Gracias, senora.
7: Now you, Pancho.
2: Senora, Pancho, bashful. And you...
7: There, Pancho.
2: Oh, Cisco. Pancho get a pie, Pancho get a kiss, and Pancho come here again, no?

0: Cisco?
1: Si, Pancho.
0: Cisco, tell Pancho about the senor what make the pictures. What do you call him, Cisco?
1: He's an artist, amigo. Very good friend of mine.
0: The artist. We go see him, huh?
1: Si, we will stop and pay him a little visit, Pancho.
0: Bueno, Pancho want to see him.
1: Oh, he's a fine artist, Pancho.
0: Uh-huh.
1: You will see the walls of his studio covered with many beautiful paintings.
0: Pancho not care about the walls. Pancho want to ask that artist to take off his shirt.
1: You want to ask him to take off his shirt?
0: See, that's what Pancho want to say. Pancho going to say, take off your shirt.
1: But why do you want to ask him that, amigo?
0: Because Cisco tell Pancho he paint the best pictures on an empty stomach.
1: See, so he does, Pancho.
0: So Pancho want him to take off his shirt so Pancho can see the pictures he paint on his stomach.
1: Oh, Pancho.
0: Oh, Cisco.

0: presenting Sherry Lewis and her friend Lamb Chop.
1: Hi, Lamb Chop.
2: Hi, Sherry. Where are you going?
1: Downtown.
2: So am I.
3: Oh, isn't that a coincidence?
2: Is what it is.
1: Yes. Why are you going downtown?
2: To get a vision examination.
1: So am I.
2: No.
1: Yeah.
3: What a coincidence.
2: It certainly is.
1: Honey, why are you getting a vision examination?
2: I get one every year.
1: Well, so do I.
2: Oh, isn't that something?
1: Yes. Well, actually, the American Optometric Association recommends that everyone visit his optometrist at least once a year for a vision examination to keep from having vision problems.
2: Yeah, I love my optom...
1: You know, I'm no good at foreign languages. No.

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2: And now, ladies and gentlemen, let's go out to Jack Benny's house in Beverly Hills. It's morning, and Rochester is preparing the bath for his boss.
3: Yeah, that's enough water. 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Last time the plug came out, Mr. Benny had to fight his way upstream like a salmon. Trouble that man goes through to take a bath. I'm glad he don't do it often. He showers most of the time. Well, I guess that...
4: Good morning, Rochester.
3: Oh, good morning, boss. Your bath is ready.
4: Well, I'm in a hurry this morning, so I'll just take a shower.
3: But, boss, the tub is all ready.
4: I don't care. I'm going to take a shower.
3: The bath mat, the towels.
4: I'm going to take a shower.
3: The bath salts, the soap.
4: I'm going to take a shower.
3: The rubber duck, the celluloid boat, the life preserver.
4: Well...
3: You going to take a bath?
4: No, give me the rubber duck. I'll hold it in the shower. And Rochester, next time, don't blow the duck up so high. The way its eyes pop out, it looks like Eddie Cantor.
3: I'll fix that.
4: No, you better put the air back in. Now it's so wrinkled, it looks like Fred Allen. Never mind, I'll blow it up myself.
3: You better hurry with your shower, Professor LeBlanc. Your violin teacher is waiting in the library.
4: Oh, yes, I have to take my violin lesson today. Well, Rochester, you go downstairs and get the house cleaned up.
3: Okay. Get the house cleaned up. Every day the same thing. Dusting, washing, cleaning, scrubbing. If I could have guessed who Mrs. Hush was, I'd have... No, I'd only had more things to dust. And I was so sure it was Lena Horne. Well, I better go in the kitchen and... Oh, my goodness, what's that? Mr. Benny, what happened?
4: I broke my rubber duck. See?
3: Shall I take it down and have it vulcanized?
4: No, let's wait and see what Christmas brings. Now, Rochester, tell Professor LeBlanc I'll be right down.

0: now, Monsieur Benny. Please, tune up the violin. I will make the A on the piano. No, no, no. You are flat. Pull the string up a little tighter.
1: Okay.
0: Tighter. Tighter.
1: Ah. Oh, darn it. The string broke.
0: Good. That's one down and three to go.
1: Well, you better put a new string on, Professor, while I open the window. It's kind of hot in here. There.
2: Hey, Stevie, kick it to me. And then I'll... Look, there's Mr. Benny in the window. Hello, Mr. Benny.
1: Hello, Joey. Hello, Stevie.
2: Hello, Mr. Benny. Hey, Mr. Benny, some of us kids are going to play football. Can you come out and play with us?
1: Oh, gee, I can't, Joey. I got to take my violin lesson. Maybe a little later.
2: Okay, we'll wait for you.
0: Mr. Benny, you better close the window. It will be quieter.
1: Okay.
0: Here's your violin. We will start with the piece I gave you last time. What was it again?
1: The glowworm.
0: Oui, monsieur, the glowworm. It is very pretty. Commence.
1: Okay.
0: Monsieur Benny. Monsieur Benny, it is such a small worm. Do not kill it.
1: Sorry. I'll take it again.
0: Mr. Benny, what are the plink plinks?
1: I'm stepping over the worm.
0: Mr. Benny, leave the jokes to the comedians.
1: Yes, sir.
0: Perhaps we better limber up a little more with the exercises.
1: As you wish.
0: Play it softer with emotion. Dip your bow in Jergens lotion. Nero played while Rome was burning. Right now for a match I'm yearning. Now, Monsieur Benny, you are sounding worse than ever.
1: But, Professor, I've been practicing 2 hours every day.
0: How can you stand it?
1: What?
0: Now, look, that is enough of the exercises. Let us go back to the lesson. This time, get the tempo right. We will use the metronome.
1: Okay.
0: Tick-tock, tick-tock. Mr. Benny, what is that?
1: Eastern Columbia, Broadway at night.
0: What is that?
1: Polly's Burlesque, Main Street at 6.
0: Oh, oui, oui, the third girl from the end with the red hair, ooh la la.
1: Professor! Professor LeBlanc!
0: Excuse me, I hope you will not say anything to my wife.
1: Your wife? Why?
0: She is the third girl from the other end.
1: Oh, she's the one with the... Oh, your wife! Well, anyway, Professor, let's get on with the lesson. I want to go out and play football.
0: Oui, oui. Commence.

0: Now, Monsieur Benny, is... Monsieur Benny, please. The lesson she is over. Will you please pay me my money now and don't keep me waiting like always?
1: Oh, yes, Professor. I'll go down my vault and get it. Oh, excuse me, there's the door.
0: The money for the lesson, please.
1: I'll be right back.
2: Hello, Mr. Benny.
1: Oh, hello, Dennis. Come on in. Say, Dennis, didn't I see you at the Notre Dame-USC football game yesterday?
2: Yeah, I was there.
1: Well, I had an awful time getting my tickets. How'd you get yours?
2: From my cousin. He plays for Notre Dame.
1: Notre Dame? Oh, of course, certainly. You're Irish. What's your cousin's name?
2: Kazakowski.
1: Kazakowski?
2: His real name is McNulty.
1: What?
2: He changed it to get on the team.
1: Oh. Well, anyway, there was a lot of excitement, and I thought Notre Dame played great.
2: So did UCLA.
1: Dennis, UCLA didn't play yesterday.
2: USC sent for them in the third quarter.
1: Dennis, what are you talking
0: about? Mr. Benny, please. I am waiting for my money.
1: Oh, yes, Professor. I'll go in my vault and get it.
2: Well, I'll run along, Mr. Benny. I got to go to the recording studio and make a record.
1: A record? You know, Dennis, I made a whole album of records. A lot of comedy with my cast and a couple of violin solos.
2: You did?
1: Yeah. You know, you can get them in any music store.
2: Is there anything else you want to advertise before I leave?
1: No, that's all.
2: Well, I gotta run along. Goodbye, Mr. Benny.
1: So long, Dennis. Oh, by the way, kid, is your mother going to have a Christmas tree?
2: Yeah, but this year she's gonna buy it from somebody else.
1: Well, if she changes her mind, I'll be at sunset in Fairfax.
2: Okay.
1: Goodbye. See, I better start a week earlier this Christmas. I had to burn 10 of them last year.
0: Mr. Benny, you haven't paid me for your lesson.
1: Oh, yes, Professor. How thoughtless of me. I'll go into my vault and get your money. Gee, I wonder who keeps it further underground, me or Fort Knox. I must ask him someday when I'm there to collect the rent.

0: Halt, who goes there? Friend or foe?
1: Friend.
0: What's the password?
1: The British are coming.
0: Oh, it's you, Mr. Benny.
1: Yes, yes. We've had that password a long time now, haven't we, Ed?
0: Yes, ever since that night you hung the lantern in the old North Church.
1: Oh, yes.
0: By the way, Mr. Benny, did that fellow on horseback ever make it?
1: Why?
0: Huh? I had $2 on him.
1: Well, excuse me a minute, Ed. I'm going to open the vault.
0: How much money are you putting in?
1: Oh, nothing. You know, I'm taking some out.
0: Oh? Sickness in the family?
1: No, everything's all right. Well, I'm going to open the vault now.
0: Shall I take a sleeping pill?
1: No. No, Ed, you can watch. It's all right. See, the combination is right to 45, left to 60, back to 15, and left to 110. There.

0: Now, let's see. One violin lesson, $1.50. There it is. Well, see you later, Ed.
1: All right. Oh, by the way, Mr. Benny, I meant to ask you, how are things on the outside?
0: Oh, it's December. Winter is nearly here. And the leaves are falling.
1: Hey, that must be exciting.
0: No, no. No, Ed, people are wearing clothes now.
1: Uh-huh. Well, goodbye, Mr. Benny.
0: Goodbye, Ed. Well, now here you are, Professor. $1.50. Here's your dollar, and here's the... Oh, darn it, it was so dark down there, I got the wrong coin. Professor, have you got change for a Spanish doubloon?
2: No, please, Mr. Benny, go back to the vault and get me the other 50 cents.
0: Okay, I'll do it right now.
2: Mr. Benny?
0: Excuse me a minute, I want to answer the phone.
2: Sacre bleu.
0: Hello?
3: This is the phone rings operator, Miss Livingston calling Jack Benny.
0: Oh, good, this is Jack Benny. Hello, Mary?
3: Just a minute, I'll have to ring her back.
0: All right, I'll wait. Gee, I'm sure glad that Mary's calling. Oh, darn it, there's someone at the door. Come in! Oh, hello, Don. I'll be with you in a minute.
4: Doc, I've got the quartet here. We're in an awful hurry.
0: Well, Don, you'll have to wait until I get the phone call.
3: Mr. Benny?
0: Yes, I'm waiting.
2: Mr. Benny, my 50 cents.
0: Just a minute, Professor.
4: Doc, as long as you're holding the line, I want you to hear the number the sportsman has prepared.
0: Don.
4: It'll fit beautifully if you ever do a Western play.
0: Well, wait till I'm through on the phone. Mary is calling me.
4: It'll only take a minute.
3: I'm ringing Miss Livingston.
0: Good.
4: I knew you'd want to hear it.
0: Don, I wasn't talking to you. Anyway, if you want me to hear the quartet, make it fast. Mary will be on the phone any minute.
4: Okay,
0: now.
4: Hit it, boys.

0: 50 cents, please.
1: I'll give you a raise.
0: Hello, Mary? Boy!

0: Oh, darn it, she must have hung up. Well, I'll call her later. Now, look, Don, did you have to
1: Mr.
0: go out?
1: Mr. Benet.
0: What?
1: They went out.
0: Oh, Dean, I wanted to tell him something.
1: My 50 cents, please.
0: In a minute, Professor. Oh, Don! Don! Well, I guess they've gone. Gee, they got away so fast.
2: Say, Mr. Benet, we're still waiting for you to play football with us. Yeah, come on out.
0: Well, I can't yet. I got... Okay, I'll tell you. I'll do what I have to do later. Come on, Stevie. But we better choose up sides first.
2: Well, how can we? There are five of us.
3: Yeah, and that won't come out even.
0: Now, let's see. Two and a five. Yeah, it won't come out even. Well, look at that. Since I'm the biggest, I'll take Joey on my side, and we'll play the three of you. Now, come on. Let's...
4: Hey, Jackson. Hey, Jackson.
0: Huh?
4: Oh, hello, Phil. Come on out here a minute.
0: Okay. Here, fellas. Here's the ball. I'll be right back. Say, Phil, that's the most gorgeous new car I've ever seen in my life.
4: Yeah, I just picked it up, and I wanted to show it to you. I'm giving it to Alice for a birthday present.
0: Oh, when is Alice's birthday?
4: January the 3rd.
0: January? Hey, you're a month early.
4: No, I'm a year late.
0: Well, with a present like that, I'm sure Alice will forgive you. It certainly is the nicest-looking car I've ever seen.
4: Yeah, come here, Jackson. Come over here just a second. Look. Hey, read this.
0: Let's see. To Alice Faye, from her handsome, ever-loving, curly-headed joy boy, Phil Harris.
4: Ain't that beautiful?
0: Yes, but you should have written it on a birthday card, not painted it on the door. That's terrible.
4: What's wrong with writing it on the door?
0: Well, Phil, everybody sees it there.
4: So what? I ain't ashamed of Alice.
0: Oh, fine. Phil, is this a 47 model or a 48?
4: I don't know, but it's the latest style. Look at them fender skirts. They're 2 inches longer.
0: Yeah, General Motors sure gave it that new look, huh?
4: Boy, I can't wait to see the expression on Alice's face when I give her this car for a present.
0: Oh, is it a surprise?
4: Well, I wanted it to be, but they already sent her the bill. Well, so long, Jackson. I gotta beat it home.
0: So long, Phil. I hope Alice likes the car.
2: Hey, Mr. Benny, we're still waiting for
0: you. Oh, boy, come on over here. I want you to meet somebody. Hey, boy, this is Phil Harris.
5: Hello, Mr. Harris.
4: Hi, you fellas.
5: Say, Mr. Harris, you're married to Alice Faye, aren't you?
4: Yes, sir.
5: She sure is beautiful.
4: Yes, sir.
5: Say, Mr. Harris.
4: Yeah?
5: If you ever get tired of her, let me know.
0: Joey, how can you say a thing like that?
4: Yeah, Joey, me and Alice are a happy married couple. We got two beautiful little daughters.
5: Well, if you ever get tired of them, let us know.
0: Fellas.
6: Hiya, gang.
2: Oh, hello, Terry.
0: Well, who's this boy?
5: Oh, he's a new kid that moved into the neighborhood. Terry, this is Mr. Jack Benny and Mr. Phil Harris.
2: Hi.
0: Hello, Terry.
5: You know, Terry, Mr. Benny was All-American fullback when he played football for Yale.
4: Yale?
5: And Terry, during the war, he once shot down 46 Jap Zero planes in one day.
6: Gee whiz.
4: Hey, Jackson, did you fight?
5: And Mr. Benny was the first man to swim the English Channel.
0: Oh, I was lucky. The tide was with me.
5: Say, Mr. Benny, tell Terry about the time you beat Notre Dame in the Rose Bowl.
0: Oh, it was nothing, really. You see, there were 10 seconds left to play in the game. We were behind 7-6. I got the ball behind our own goal line and started down the sideline. I twisted, squirmed, stiffed on my arm way down the field. Then I saw standing between me and the goal Notre Dame's famous five horsemen. Realizing...
5: Mr. Benny, don't you mean the four horsemen?
0: Five. They were making it tough for me. Realizing that they might be hard to get through, I stopped and drop-kicked a field goal from the 50-yard line, which won the game for us 9-7. The shoe I wore that day is now in the Smithsonian Institute. What an honor.
6: Gosh, gee whiz.
2: Wow.
0: Well, fellas, you go back and warm up a little, and I'll join you soon, huh?
2: Okay, let's go, gang.
4: Hey, Jackson.
0: What?
4: Come here.
0: Huh?
4: You dog, you.
0: Oh, Phil, I flowers yet.
4: Look up in the air. Is it a bird? Is it a bullet? Is it a plane? No, it's Super Benny.
0: There's no harm in my... Oh, never mind. See you later. So long, Phil.
4: So long, Lou Jack.
0: Lou Jack? Who's he? He must be the drummer in Phil's band. All right, boys. Up on your feet. Show a little pep. Now, let's get the game started.
2: Yeah, let's go.
6: Come on.
0: Now, let's see. Joey's on my side. We'll play the three of you. Stevie, you kick off and we'll receive.
2: Okay. Here goes. I got it, Mr. Benny. I got it.
0: Attaboy, I'll run interference for you. Keep behind me, Joey. Keep behind me. Keep behind me.
2: I'm 10 feet ahead of you.
0: Well, then... Whoops, tough luck. They got you, Joey. Okay, it's our ball. First down, 10 yards to go. Now, let's go in the huddle, Joey.
2: Yes, sir.
0: Now, look, you be center, pass me the ball, and I'll take it around left end.
2: Okay, let's go.
0: Signals. 38. 38. 38.
2: Yeah, you knocked his helmet off.
5: Hey, I never saw a helmet like this before. It's got a part in the middle.
0: Ooh.
4: Hey, boys, what happened to the boys?
2: Mr. Benny was running with the ball and Stevie tackled him. He must have hit his head.
5: What do we do?
4: Oh, just let him lay there a second. He'll come around all right.
0: No, waiter. Give me the check. This party's on me.
4: Let's get him in the house, boys. It wasn't that thought. Come on, boys. Give me a hand. Let's lay him right down here on the bed, boys.
2: Okay. Well, fellas, I think we better get going.
3: Gee, I sure hope Mr. Benny will be all right.
2: Yeah, he's a swell guy.
4: Don't worry, boys. I'll go down the hall with you. I want to get him a cold towel.
0: Oh, what happened? Where am I? Huh? Oh, I'm in my bed. Wait a minute. Who's this in bed with me?
1: Mr. Benny, please pay me my 50 cents.
0: Oh, it's you, Professor. Good night.

0: screen, radio, and the Rose Bowl. Oh, hello, Miss Leatherston. Oh, he's in bed. No, it's not serious. He just sprained his ankle playing football. Huh? Yeah, I guess the phone will reach over his bed. Boss, it's Miss Leatherston.
1: Oh, hello, Mary. How are you? Well, I'm all right. It's just a little sprain. Are you going to be on the show next week? Good. Well, I'll be all right. Thanks for calling. Goodbye.
0: Boss, what are you whispering about?
1: Shh. The professor's asleep. Good night, Rochester.
0: Good night.
2: Just when you must.
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0: It's the day after Christmas, and the Harris family is gathered in the living room. Alice is watching the children play with their toys. William is checking over the gifts. And a puzzled Phil is examining the fireplace.
1: I still don't understand it. Frankie and the kids said they saw him standing right here. I didn't see him, and yet I...
2: Hey, kids! Are you sure you saw Santa Claus standing here?
3: Of course we did, Daddy. He was standing right where you are when he ate the cookies and drank the glass of milk Uncle Frankie left on the mantle.
1: Yeah. Yeah, the cookies and milk were gone.
2: Hey, Alice, did he ever return the glass?
4: Oh, Phil, stop trying to figure it out. You know, honey, I've been looking at all the toys the girls got. Why don't we pack some of them up and send them to children who didn't get as much?
1: Hey, Alice, that's a swell idea. Hey, kids.
3: Yes, Daddy?
2: Look, you girls got so many toys, we think you ought to take half of them and give them to other children. It'd make them very happy.
3: Gee, Daddy, giving our toys to other kids is a wonderful idea, and it would make them very happy, except for one thing.
2: What?
3: We ain't gonna do it.
2: Now, you stop talking like Uncle Frankie. We ain't gonna do it. What do you mean we ain't gonna do it?
3: Well, gee whiz, Daddy. We don't mind giving them away. But can't we play with them a little while? We just got them.
2: Well, that's not the right attitude. You gotta learn to share things. Now, you girls run along while we pack some of them.
4: Phil, maybe we ought to wait a little while.
2: No, we gotta teach them to be generous. Toys aren't that important. Let's start packing them. A kid has to learn to share every... Alice, don't touch my electric train!
4: Well, I was just packing them for some underprivileged father who didn't get a set for Christmas.
2: We weren't talking about giving father's toys away. Just the kids. We got to teach them that the true spirit of Christmas is to share. And that it's better to give than to receive. Don't you agree, Willie? Willie?
5: Hmm?
2: What are you figuring up there?
5: Well, as your business manager, I'm taking inventory of your Christmas presents. Philip, you manage very badly.
2: What do you mean?
5: Well, you spent $342.73 on presents outgoing, and on presents incoming, you only received gifts valued at $325.22. In short, Yuletide has left you $17.51 in the red.
2: Well, heavens to Betsy, I'm ruined. Don't stand there, Willie. File me a petition in bankruptcy. Get going. Holla help. Do something.
4: Oh, Willie, there's a limit to being a bookkeeper. But does everything always have to balance?
5: Well, I just happen to be a firm believer in equitable exchange.
2: Yeah. You always have to get your money's worth. When Phyllis was born, you wanted us to have her appraised before we paid the doctor bill.
5: Philip, I'm proud of the fact I'm a practical man.
2: But look, Willie, what I'm trying to tell you is you can overdo it. Like the present you gave the kids for Christmas.
5: And what's wrong with a porcelain umbrella stand? I think it's an excellent gift for a child.
2: Oh, yes, no kid should be without a porcelain umbrella stand. That's a must. You and your gifts. Hey, Willie, by the way, what did you give that girl you're going with now? I mean, you know, that dame that works with you at the bookkeeping department at Rexall.
5: I gave her a beautiful gift. A genuine green celluloid eye shade with cups to match.
2: Oh, that lucky girl. That's as close to getting to heaven as anything I know.
5: Yeah. He gave me a very nice gift, too. And Rexall was quite generous with me, too. They gave me a large bottle of Russian leather. That's a man's cologne, you know. I have some on now. How do I smell, Philip?
2: Like a leathery Russian.
4: It's a wonderful odor. Very masculine.
2: Wait a minute. How come Willie got a present from Rexall and I didn't? Everybody on the show got something from Mr. Scott but me. Sorry, I went to the expense of sending him a present. I should have spent that extra money on Frankie.
4: Well, I think you should have spent more money on Frankie. You didn't get him a very nice gift.
2: Well, it was something he could use.
5: What was it, Philip?
2: Well, Well, he's always admired my wavy hair. So I sent him a bottle of my special blended wave set.
4: You ought to be ashamed of yourself, Phil. Sending your best friend a $2 gift.
2: Well, Frankie don't care about the cost. He's... Uh-oh. Coming! Frankie's grateful for anything I give him. He doesn't care how little I spend as long as I remember him. Oh, hiya, Frankie.
6: You cheapskate!
2: Frankie, what's the matter with you?
6: A $2 Christmas present.
2: Frankie. Shame on you. That's not the Christmas spirit. The important thing is that I gave you something. It's not the value of a gift. It's the thought behind it.
6: Just as easy to have an expensive thought as a cheap one.
2: That wave set ain't cheap. I get it for $2 a bottle only because I buy it in bulk. 2 tank cars at a time. Not only that, it has a wonderful odor. Did you smell the stuff?
6: Yeah.
2: Well, how'd you like it?
6: If I didn't have a strong heart, the pull motor squad never would have revived me.
2: Don't be so funny. I'll have you know that my hair preparation is made of some of the finest ingredients that money can buy. It contains imported lanolin with an Arabian coal tar base, the purest Italian olive oil, all of which is skillfully blended into an aromatic pomade.
6: Well, la-di-da!
2: Look, Remley, if you don't like the stuff, get rid of it. Pour it down the drain.
6: I did.
2: All right. Now, just forget about it.
6: Had to call a plumber to get the wave out of the pipes.
2: Look, Remley, forget it.
6: My block has the only zigzag sewer in town. I'm glad I got some decent presents from other people. I got a swell gift for my girlfriend. Nice present for Mr. Scott of Rexall. And a beautiful...
2: Oh, you got nice presents for... Rexall?
6: Mm-hmm.
2: You got something from Rexall, too?
6: Well, yeah. He sent me a magnum of Russian leather. I tried some. You know, it's wonderful stuff.
2: Oh, you like it, huh?
6: Much better than vodka.
2: Frankie, you drank it?
6: What do you expect me to do with it?
2: Well, some people rub it on themselves.
6: What a sneaky way to take a drink.
2: Look, let's start all over again. Do you mind? What I'm trying to say is I can't understand why Rexall sent you a present.
6: Well, why not? They realize how important I am to their program. More important you are, the bigger the present. What'd you get, Curly?
2: Nothing.
6: That figured.
4: Phil, I just thought of something and I want... Oh, hello, Frank.
7: Hi, Alice.
2: Hey, honey. Hey, Frankie got a present from Rexall, too. Look, are you sure that they didn't send us anything?
4: Well, look, that's what I started to say. You see, they sent the children's toys, and I vaguely remember there was another box with it. I hid the girls' toys, and I must have put the other box someplace, too.
2: Well, then don't stand there. Let's start looking for it. Alice, you look in the closets downstairs, and Frankie and I look upstairs.
8: Now, you see, Waldo, I got a present from Rexall, too.
6: All right. So you got a present from him, too. Probably something they were overstocked in.
2: All right. Don't be jealous, Remley. Be nice to your fellow man. Because if you don't, when you get up to them pearly gates, there's going to be a reckoning.

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0: Well, fall in line and match my stride.
1: Chillin', keep in the middle of the road.
0: Yes, chillin', keep in the middle of the road. Don't look to the right, don't look to the left.
1: But keep in the middle of the middle of the middle of the road.
0: Don't flip like a sparrow, fly straight as an arrow.

0: There. It's all packed, Alice.
1: Gee, Phyllis, I'm glad we're giving one of our toys away to somebody else. Doesn't it make you feel good?
0: No.
1: But Mommy and Daddy want us to do it.
0: It won't hurt to make the old folks happy.
1: Hey, maybe we should give more than one toy away. Maybe we should...
0: Hold it! Let's not go overboard, Myrtle. You're making enough of a sacrifice just giving this gift away.
1: Yeah, it breaks my little heart to part with this porcelain umbrella stand.
2: Where does Uncle Willie dig up these corny presents?
1: The package looks nice with this blue ribbon on it. I'll just stand on this chair and put it up in Mommy's closet.
2: Yeah, now come on. Let's go outside and play with our toys before Daddy breaks them up.
3: Well, we got to keep looking, that's all. I didn't find no package in the hall closet. Did you find anything in the guest room, Remley?
4: No, there's nothing in there except an old couple.
3: A couple? Mm-hmm. Oh, that. That's just two dummies. We put them in the bed to discourage mooching relatives. Yeah, they scared there for a minute, old couple. Scared me too. Sure. Well, we looked all over the house and no package from Rexall.
4: Yes, they just didn't send you anything.
3: Frankie, how can you be so petty and apprehensible? Hey, wait a minute. I haven't looked in Alice's closet yet. Come on.
4: Huh?
3: Well, look, if Alice put it away, that'd be the most likely place. Oh, man, I hope it's in here. But... Hey, there it is. There it is. I knew they wouldn't forget me. Look up there, Remley. Look at it. And all tied up in a pretty blue ribbon.
4: Mm. My present came in a much bigger box.
3: Come on. Now, come on, help me. I'll hand it down to you.
4: Okay. If this present costs more than mine, I'll kill myself.
3: Here you are, Frankie. Come on. Come on. Now, handle it carefully. It might be breakable.
4: Please, Curly, I know how to handle a package. Just give it to me. All right, I got it. Let go. Whoops!
3: Oh, Remley, you dropped it.
4: Well, butterfingered old me.
3: Listen to me, Frankie. You did that on purpose.
4: Curly, your unwarranted accusation cuts me to the quick.
3: Oh, Remley.
4: Now I'll have to go through life with a cut quick. I wonder what's in here.
3: Well, whatever it is, you smashed it to pieces. When Alice finds out about this, you're going to be in
5: trouble. Alice, tell us what happened. I heard a... Oh, Phil, you found the present.
3: Well,
5: I'm so anxious to see what it is. Don't stand there, Phil. Open it.
3: Oh, no, we can't do that, honey.
5: Well, why not?
3: Well, it says don't open until Christmas. We have 364 days to wait.
5: Give me that box. I'll open
3: it. But, honey...
5: I can't wait to see what's in it. Oh, I'm so excited.
3: Oh, just what we needed. Tissue paper. If you go down and write him a thank you letter, honey, and I'll...
5: Oh, stop it. I haven't gotten to the present yet. I'll just reach in and get... Ouch! Ooh, there's something sharp in there.
4: Oh, you better let me take it out for you. I just turn the box over and dump... There's your present from Rexall, Alice.
5: What is it?
3: Well, honey, it's what we've always wanted, a genuine Dresden jigsaw puzzle.
5: A jigsaw puzzle?
4: That's what it is now. I wonder what it was before you dropped it, Curly.
3: I didn't drop it. You did.
5: Oh, so that's what the crash was. Oh, Frankie, how can you be so stupid?
3: Hereditary. Born that way.
4: I was not. Took years of study and self-denial.
5: Oh, you two dead-end kids cause more trouble. Mr. Scott sends us a present, and you two go and break it before we even know what it is.
4: What are you getting excited about? It's probably something very cheap.
5: No, no. Mr. Scott wouldn't send us anything cheap. Must have been an expensive vase or figurine or maybe even a Chinese urn.
4: Hey, Curly, what's a Chinese urn?
3: Beg pardon?
4: I said, what's a Chinese urn?
3: Well, that depends on how long he works.
6: going to Jackson, he'll move back to NBC.
4: Oh, he'll love it.
6: Yeah.
4: How'd you like it, Alice?
5: Thank you, Pick and Pat. Stop trying to get out of this, Phil. We're in trouble. I invited the Scots to dinner Wednesday. Now, I feel expect to see their gifts, you know.
4: Be calm, Alice. It's a very simple solution. All you got to do is replace it. Just go out and buy another one.
6: Another what? We don't even know what it is.
4: Tell them you want something that when you break it, it looks like a Dresden jigsaw puzzle. Hey, Shirley, what would you do without my brain?
6: The same thing you're doing without it. Act like a moron. Get me into trouble. Always have to listen to you. Always in trouble. A few weeks ago, I had a steer cut up, and you hooked me $120 for a frozen food locker when I could go anywhere in America and rent one for $20 a year or less. In fact, I could have that steer killed, processed, and stored in most locker plants for less than 8 cents per pound.
4: What brought that on? What made you say that? What made you say that?
6: The National Frozen Food Locker Association.
5: Phil, never mind that. We have to find out what Mr. Scott sent us so we can replace it.
6: Yeah, but how are we going to find out? Clyde Scott's the only one who knows what he sent. Hey.
4: Huh?
6: I know.
4: What?
6: I'll call him and thank him for his gift, and then I'll keep fishing around until I found out what he sent us.
5: All right, Phil, but be subtle. Don't let him know that we don't know what he sent us.
6: Leave it on me.
7: Florence, are you sure Phil Harris didn't call?
8: I'm positive, Clyde.
7: That ingrate. I send him an expensive Christmas present, and he doesn't have the decency to call and thank me. I knew we should have hired Ozzy and Harriet for our program.
8: Well, he probably just didn't get around to calling yet. Besides, dear, you didn't call to thank him for the present he sent you.
7: I should thank him for that. Fine present. A picture of himself. Of all the egotists, so conceited, self-centered...
8: Now, control yourself, Clyde. I think his picture's rather cute. He's very attractive with his...

0: shaving kit I ever saw. And you see, I'll get it. Hello?
1: Good health to all from Rexall.
2: Hey, I bet you'll never guess who this is, Mr. Scott. Go on. See if you can guess.
0: Oh, for heaven's sake.
3: Who is it, dear?
0: Old Corn Pone. Wants me to play guessing games with him.
2: Come on. What's the matter, Mr. Scott? Can't you guess? Come on, try. Who am I?
0: Hildegard?
2: Scotty, you're a clip. It's not Hildegard, but you're close. This is the incomparable Phil Harris.
0: My, what a surprise.
2: Say, how'd you like the present I sent you, Mr. Scott?
0: I think it... No, they'd take my phone out if I told him. It's a very unusual gift.
2: Yeah, ain't it, Scotty? But it's nowhere near as unusual as the gift you sent me. That's such a beautiful, gorgeous, what do you call it again?
0: Christmas present.
2: Yeah. Hey, where'd you get it, Mr. Scott? I want to buy another one just like it.
0: What do you want two of them for?
2: Oh, well, you see, it's not for me. I want one for Alice. It's something she can really use.
0: Yes. Excuse me a minute, Harris.
3: What's wrong, dear?
0: Harris wants a shaving kit for his wife.
3: You mean...
0: I guess so. You never know. Makeup covers a lot of things. Mr. Harris, if your wife really needs one, you can buy it at any Rexall store. Goodbye.
2: Mr. Scott. Look, Mr. Scott, I... Oh, nuts, he hung up. How am I going to find out what it is?
4: Well, didn't he give you any kind of a hint?
2: No, all I know is you can buy it in any Rexall drugstore.
4: Look, fellas, the only way we can find out what this is to glue the pieces together. And as soon as we know, we can get a duplicate.
2: Glue all these tiny pieces together?
4: Mm-hmm.
2: Well, it'll take a long time.
4: Well, I don't care how long it takes. You fellas broke it, and you'll have to glue it together. You'll find the glue in the kitchen, so get started. Go on.
2: All right. Hey, Frankie.
5: Hmm?
2: You think it'll take all night to glue this thing together?
5: I don't know. Call me in the morning. Let me know how long...
2: Wait a minute! Just stay right here. You're going to help me. Now, come on. Let's get going. Let's get that glue pot.
5: Hey, Curly, it's almost midnight. We've been at this thing for 4 hours. What a messy job. Glue all over everything.
2: Yeah, but we're doing all right, Franklin. Hey, we got this thing almost finished.
5: Yeah?
2: You know, it's starting to look like it might be a vase or something.
5: Well, how much longer do we have to hold this thing together? My arms are getting tired.
2: Well, look at the glue.
5: Hmm?
2: It looks hard now. Go ahead, you can let go of your side.
5: Oh, thank goodness. I'm zee. Curly, I can't get my hands loose. I'm stuck to it.
2: There's a guy who gets himself stuck to a vase. Oh, Remley, when it comes to being a jerk, you're the champ.
5: All right, stop laughing. Let go of your side and help me.
2: Okay, I...
5: Would the new champ like to say something into the mic?
2: Frankie, I can't budge my hands. And hey, look.
5: Hmm?
2: The vase is glued to the table, too.
5: I heard of people being stuck on their Christmas presents, but this is ridiculous. Come on, let's pull hard. Maybe we can get loose.
2: No, Frankie. You might break the vase. Don't do it.
5: Don't do it?
2: No.
5: What do you want me to do? Go through life sitting at a table with a vase in my hand?
2: Would you just be calm now, Remley? I'll think of some way of getting our hands loose. Just sit quietly and let me think.
4: Phil, I was just upstairs to see if the children recovered, and look what I found under their bed. It's our present from Rexall.
2: Honey, please don't bother me now. You found our present from Rexall? Well, if that's the present from Rexall, what's this thing Frankie and me have been working on half of the night?
4: Let me see. Oh, Phil. Phil, don't you recognize that? That's the porcelain umbrella stand that William gave the children.

0: porcelain umbrella stand.
1: Oh, no. Well, boys,
2: oh.
1: Now that you know what it is, you can stop working on it. I'm going to sleep, Phil. You'd better go to bed, too. Good night, Frankie.
0: Good night.
2: Well, porcelain umbrella stand.
0: Well, Remley, you better go home. I'm going to bed.
3: Not without me, you aren't. How with you? You've forgotten we're both glued to this thing?
0: Oh, yeah. Yeah. Well, you'll just have to sleep five in a bed.
2: Five?
0: Yeah, you, me, the umbrella stand, and that old couple.

0: Alice and Phil will be back in just a moment. Right now, here's a conversation that could have taken place in almost any home today.
1: You know, Mary, with all the tummy aches and headaches the family's apt to get during the holidays, I'm glad I've got some good, reliable drug products in the medicine cabinet.
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4: This is Phil again. 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
0: This program was produced and directed by Paul Phillips. Included in today's cast were Janine Ruth, Ann Whitfield, Lois Corbett, and Gail Gordon. The part of Frankie Remley was played by Elliot Lewis. Alice Faye appeared through the courtesy of 20th Century Fox. This is Bill Foreman wishing good health to all from Rexall.
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3: The Goon Show, folks! Yes, folks! Yes, folks!
2: And now for an encore, Mr. Webster Smodpule will sing that lovely Mongolian saxophone solo for Cor Anglais and Cor Blamey. I lost my teeth in a monastery garden by Helston. We would like to announce that this was Smogfuel's farewell appearance. But now to this week's great feature, a story of a mighty cannon designed to win the Crimean War. Here then is the saga of
4: the giant Bombardom, or the giant Bombardom, or the story of this great Bombardom commences in the year 1853, a year of the Crimean War.
5: It is midnight in the Witcher HQ of Major Brednov, VC, the British Army, Balaclava. The enemy are only a stone's throw away.
6: Yes, and they've thrown another stone. Lord Cardigan, plug that hole up.
7: This is the third winter in 4 months in this devilish place. 3 fiscal years fighting those rusties. They must be in the red. It looks bad.
6: Yes, it might even lead to war. Pass me the marlin, lad. Pass me the brandy, will you? Hark! I hear horses' hooves.
8: Somebody galloping down the road.
6: Who is this?
8: It's a man with coconut shells strapped to his feet.
6: Economical devil. Let me see. Why, he looks like a messenger from the front. And he looks like one from the back as well. Let him in by letting him in.
8: Oh, bad news. Oh.
6: Who are you?
8: I've been a seagull of the third athlete's foot.
6: I am Bloodknock of the Second Royal Knees. Seagull? Wait a minute. Seagull? I didn't recognize you.
8: I thought you
6: were
8: him, sir.
6: No, that's why I didn't recognize you.
8: Oh, groan, groan, groan, groan. Groan.
6: He's wounded with groans. Quick, the brandy.
8: Yeah. Now, set it out. Drink it.
6: Thank you. I never could stand the sight of blood, you know.
8: I'm all right, sir. It's only a flesh wound.
6: Oh, it looked like a bullet wound to me.
8: The Russians, sir. The Russians have attacked heavily, and after a 5-day battle against superhuman odds, I fear the third dismounted foot of our fusiliers has retreated.
9: Retreated? A British regiment retreated? How much?
8: A quarter of an inch.
9: Retreated a whole quarter of an inch. Yeah. But what made them panic like this?
8: I lost my colonel, sir. He's dead.
6: Colonel Splun dead?
8: Dead.
6: Oh, how did that happen?
8: He was killed.
6: Killed? Do you think that's what caused his death?
8: I'm not a doctor, sir.
6: What a coincidence.
8: How did he die? Well, sir, the battle started at dawn 10 days ago. The Ruskies attacked Colonel Splun's troops, but they held grimly.
9: Charge, fella.
8: Then the Cossacks charged Colonel Splun's troops, but he drove them back at nightfall.
9: Charge, fella.
8: Well, he's very thin, really. Then the Russian artillery bombarded his troops for 2 days, but they budged not an inch. So it went on for 10 days.
6: My lord, 10 days it went on for.
8: Colonel Splun's lad held firm and finally scattered the attack into cold steel. It is then I learned that Colonel Splun was dead.
9: What a hero.
8: Dead?
9: Tell us, lad, how did he die?
8: He was hiding in the nappy with a tear and fell on his nuts.
6: A soldier's death. I hope he died with his boots on.
3: Why?
6: He had holes in his socks.
3: I didn't mean to do that.
6: Bellew, Arga, Bellew. Things are bad, though, you know. Those Ruskies, they seem to have endless supplies of arms and legs. Early this morning, they brought 300 new cannons.
3: Are you sure?
6: Are you sure? Here's the receipt.
7: You're right. This war will last as long as Ruskies are safe behind the walls of Sebastopol.
6: What we need is a giant artillery mortar that will breach the walls.
7: And Tan Sigun, here's 10 shillings and a pair of tartan socks. Take the next boat back to England and commission the building of a giant leather mortar. A bombardon.
3: I did as I was told. 2 weeks at sea saw us nearing England. The last night aboard, we had a concert on deck.
10: Like a soldier boy, up on the field of a battle. I get on my song and fight like a knight.
6: In it, ladies and gentlemen, we have Private Max Gildrain, and here he is in the secrets of a French washing machine. Thank you.

0: I suppose the BBC knows what it's doing. In London, Lieutenant Seagoon was given voice in a House of Commons special session.
1: Enter the bar! There is discontent among the troops!
2: Lieutenant Seagoon. You say there is discontent among the troops?
1: Yes, there is discontent among the troops!
2: Why do you say there is discontent among the troops?
1: Because there is discontent among the troops.
2: I see. You say there is discontent among the troops? Because there is discontent among the troops.
1: Yes. I said there is discontent among the troops because there is discontent among the troops.
2: Well, it all sounds reasonable to me.
1: Thank you. Now, gentlemen, the most pressing need in the Crimea is a heavy artillery mortar for siege purposes. You see, the Russian-held city of Sevastopol has walls 20 feet thick.
2: They are. Lieutenant Seagoon, you say the walls of Sevastopol are 20 feet high?
1: Yes!
2: Why did you say that?
1: Because the walls of Sevastopol are 20 feet thick.
2: You say the walls are 20 feet thick? Because they are 20 feet thick.
1: Yes, I said it's 20 feet thick because they are 20 feet thick.
2: Well, you appear confident. Thank you.
1: Look, to continue, I would like to say...
2: Lieutenant, a passing thought. Have you ever measured the walls of Sevastopol?
1: No.
2: Then it is possible that the walls are not 20 feet thick. They might be only 10 feet 6 inches thick.
1: It is possible the walls of Sevastopol are only 10 feet 6 inches thick.
2: You say that it is possible that the walls of Sevastopol are only 10 feet 6 inches thick?
1: Yes!
2: Why do you say that?
1: Because you said it!
2: I said it?
1: Yes!
2: Listen, are you blaming me for the walls?
1: Then
2: who are you blaming for the walls of Sevastopol being?
1: I'm not blaming anybody for the walls of Sevastopol being only 10 feet 6 inches thick.
2: But somebody must be responsible for the walls being.
1: Nobody's responsible for the walls of Sevastopol being only 10 feet 6 inches thick.
3: We'll have to go. Gentlemen, dear, please. After all, Lieutenant Seagoon did not say the walls were only 10 foot 6 inches. He said they were 20 feet thick.
2: 20 feet?
3: Oh.
2: It must happen to the other 9 feet 6 inches.
1: Thank
2: heavens
1: they're
2: safe. Lieutenant Seagoon, I apologize.
1: I accept your apology. Howdy. As you understand...
2: Lieutenant Seagoon.
1: My life...
2: You say you accept my apology?
4: Yes!
2: Why did you say that?

At midnight, the debate finished. And then he started to spend the night at my aunt and uncle's, a dear old couple who, being holders of government gilt-edged securities, lived in a tree in Hyde Park.

0: rhythm in my soul. 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I got fish in my sock and shoes in my nose. Oh, I'll have your herbs in a minute. Not mud and men.
1: What are you doing,
0: Ben? I'm singing hot rhythm songs, men. I'm rocking round the clock, Min.
1: What's all that other guy's doing down there?
0: I'm watching the dinner plates, Min.
1: But the other guy's busy, isn't
0: he? Ah, but I'm watching them now so that we won't have to wash them after. That was the elephant, Min.
1: What's the elephant doing in the kitchen?
0: Helping me.
1: Is he frying up?
0: No, he feels quite moist, Min. He's cooking the din, Min.
2: Oh, I told you not to let him cook the dinner. You know that's the gorilla's job.
0: Sure,
1: get out of
0: that
1: elephant,
0: shoo! Oh, you know that elephant was helping me build my giant bombardment in the cellar?
2: I don't know what we want a giant bombardment for.
0: No. Well, if you sleep in the barrel of it, Min.
2: Did you turn in the barrel,
0: Min? Sleeping in the barrel, Min, it gets rid of rheumatism of the knees, you know. My uncle slept in a cannon once.
2: Oh, what did it get rid of?
0: It got rid of my uncle.
2: No, there's a blood on my sleeve.
0: You realize we're lucky, Mudden Me. No one else in the street has got a bombardment. I'll answer it, Min. I know the way to the door. Oh, it's shiny, short, and dreadful, Neddy.
2: Min, back from the China Wall.
0: Come in, let me take that wet wig off.
3: Thank you. Ah, home and beauty.
2: Come on in, darling. Come on and relax. Put your feet up.
0: You shouldn't have done that from a standing position.
3: You old joker, you.
0: You know, Min, I met Lieutenant Siegel by accident.
3: You went over me to steamroller. Yes, yes, happy days, happy, happy days. By the way, what's that thing in the cellar?
0: What? Didn't you know I'm building a giant leather bomb, madame?
3: Dearest Miss Marshak, the very thing I come to England for.
0: You see, Min, I told you it'd come in handy.
3: Oh, I haven't introduced you to Colonel Rayington here.
4: How do you do?

0: under government contract, genius Henry Crun set about completing his giant bombardment. Finally, the day of completion arrived.
1: Seeger, just put this office on, will you?
2: Thank you. It's a bit tight for the armpits.
1: Now, I have here a miniature of the bombardment. It's loaded, and to show you its angle of projection, I'm going to fire a shot at the target on that door.
2: Splendors!
1: Splendors, just like the fuse, would you?
3: Good morning. Ricky Swinky. I'm shooting. My kitten, you have shooting me. Hey! Falls to ground, clutching heart area in agony. Loosens knees.
4: Don't be silly, little bottle. It was only a rubber bullet.
3: It's still agony there.
4: Why?
3: It went down my throat.
4: Hey, you've swallowed a bullet. Quick, I'll pick you up.
2: Yes, but don't point it with anybody.
4: Oh.
3: I'll have a rubber bullet within. I die. And kill it, you head. That is me.
2: I'll fix it. Half of the balance. Thank you. Now, Blue Bottle, take your hat off.
3: Okay.
2: Now.
3: Hey. Oh. Thank you, God. My captain has saved me.
2: Here's the lolly with the iron for the cannonballs.
5: Pardon me, mate. Where do you want all the scrap iron on the old iron in on the lorry, mate?
2: Throw the lot in this deep smelting pit.
5: Well, give me an hand, then.
2: Right, I'll make the straining noises. Lieutenant Strainy. God, that was heavy.
5: It ought to be. That was a lorry.
2: You fool! Why didn't you tell me that was a lorry?
5: Well, I didn't have my glasses on. My mate borrowed them.
2: You better get them back off him, hadn't you?
5: I can't. He was in the lorry. In the lorry!
2: Of course. I suppose he had to steer. To steer.
4: Out of me, Jim. Are you taking the money out of me, Jim? Oh, Jim, the barrels of gunpowder have arrived.
2: When are they?
4: They were a bit damp. So Winkles is drying the gunpowder out by the fire.
2: That's the last thing you should do.
4: It will be.

0: Sophia, our gunpowder exploded.
1: Thank you, Prince. It's been a long time. Oh, thanks.
2: Eagles, still alive?
1: Yep.
2: It must be a miracle. Go back and try again.
0: Oh, no, not again. I can't go around having fun all the time, you know. Where's my legs going?
2: Another two. On your head. And so we're to get another vast quantity of gunpowder. I'd pay anything for it.
3: We were in Siberia, queuing for Sputniks, and we happened to hear your chance remark, sir.
2: I haven't had the pleasure.
3: Allow me to, et cetera, et cetera. I'm Grit Pipe Thin, and this is the hairy Count Jim.
2: Ow.
3: Explosions Moriarty.
2: Ow. Explosions? You deal in gunpowder, then?
3: A far more deadly explosive.
2: What?
3: Licorice powder.
2: This is new to me. I demand a demonstration.
3: Moriarty.
2: Proof enough.
3: Yes. Just sign this contract and certificate of slavery, would you?
2: I'll sign with my banjo.
3: And I'll blot it with this piano.
2: Have the licorice powder delivered on board the HMS Venus.
4: Kron, true to his word, had the giant bombardon completed well behind schedule.
2: Separate brown paper parcels, it was stored in the hold of the HMS Venus.
3: Likewise, the powerful crates of licorice powder post-free. Little does he know that one crate contains Count Jim Moriarty, who will spy for the Russians.
2: Finished?
3: Yes, thank you.
2: Teddy McSprawn, are you ready to sail?
5: Aye, sir.
2: Then off you go, Captain. Yes. How many knots are we making?
6: 20 knots an hour.
2: We appear to be going slow for 20 knots.
6: Well, there are only 20 knots.
7: He's fallen in the wheel box.
2: Yes, little Jim. Naughty Uncle Harry did that. We don't want idiots on this ship.
8: Naughty little Jim. Come, someone from the alarm.
3: Certainly. What's your address? Very no, dear listeners. I'd better save him. He might have the last line in the show. Yeah, catch this concrete life belt.
2: Dramatic cause, please, water.
4: It was 3 months' journey to the Crimea. But by December the 43rd, Kron's giant leather bombardon was dug in and sighted on the walls of Russian-held Sebastopol. Major Bloodnock had also been sighted by a certain Captain Fitzgerald.
9: It lies. So this is the bombardier, eh? What a terrible-looking monster.
0: No, I'm Eccles, that's the bombardier.
9: You've spoiled everything.
0: I spoiled everything?
9: Yes, you see, I just loaded you.
2: Bloodnock, sir. Telephone message from Commander Riot, H. and Fitzgerald. Infamy HQ, don't you think?
0: Yes.
2: We must fire at dawn. It's a matter of life and click.
9: You mean life and death?
2: No, life and click. He hung up.
9: Stop those naughty audience-winning jokes. Remember, we fire at dawn tonight. Further chords, please. It's snowing.
10: Nonsense. It just happens I have dandruff.
9: What?
10: Incidentally, the giant leather bombardon's ready for action, sir.
2: Right. Put a case of licorice powder down the barrel.
10: Finger on it.
2: Right. Ben, take up position. Point it towards a large portion of the Sebastopol wall. Ready?
4: We now go over to Sebastopol wall to hear the arrival of the missile.
9: Oh, Moriarty.
0: Moriarty,
9: prepare for the payoff line, then run.
0: Right. We've been fired.
4: Well, there it is. Makes you mad, doesn't it? That That was The Goon Show, a BBC recorded program featuring Peter Sellers, Harry Seacombe and Spike Milligan, Valentine Dial, the Railroad Quartet, Max Gelray, and the orchestra conducted by Wallace Stott. Script by Spike Milligan, announcer Wallace Kingsley, the program produced by Roy Spear.

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3: Another cup of Maxwell House coffee, George?
4: Well, sure. Pour me a cup, Gracie. Maxwell House is always good to the last drop.
3: And that one's good, too.
5: Yes, Thursday night. And Thursday night means it's Maxwell House coffee time, starring George Burns and Gracie Allen.

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And for your everyday coffee-drinking enjoyment, it's Maxwell House, with extra flavor in the blend because of choice Latin American coffees, skillfully combined. 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

0: As we look in at the Burns home today, we find a meeting of Gracie's club, that bane of George's existence, the Beverly Hills Uplift Society.
1: Ladies of the Beverly Hills Uplift Society, our meeting will open with a calling of the roll. Clara Bagley?
2: Here.
1: Frances Fowler?
3: Here.
1: Blanche Morton?
4: Here.
1: Meredith Wilson?
5: Present.
6: Wait a minute. This is a ladies' club. How did he get in?
1: Oh, that's right, Frances. You weren't here when Meredith joined. We made him an honorary woman.
5: That's right, Miss Fowler.
1: And you've been a credit to our sex, Meredith.
5: Thank you, Gracie. Although I wish you hadn't given my name to the May Company, I've been getting some rather puzzling advertisements from the lingerie department.
6: Oh, let's get on to business. We're here to discuss our new play.
1: Oh, yes. Girls, we have a wonderful play to start our summer drama season. It's the story of an Irish girl who falls in love with Raoul, a handsome French roué. Or is it Roué, a handsome French Raoul? Well, anyway, it shows how a woman's pure, tender love lifts Raoul from being a pickpocket and makes him a jewel thief.
6: Oh, how marvelous.
4: Oh, it sounds wonderful.
6: What's the name of it, Gracie?
1: Well, it's called The Folly of Molly O'Malley. And since the heroine is an Irish girl, I kind of thought you'd let me play the lead.
7: Well, I'm Irish. Let me play the lead.
1: Oh, no, I don't know. Look, the only fair thing to do is vote. Now, all in favor of me signify by saying aye.
8: Aye.
1: All in favor of Blanche signify by stating their correct age. Well, looks like I won, doesn't it? Now, the next problem is, where can we put the play on?
5: Gracie, did you speak to the man about renting Hollywood Bowl?
1: Oh, yes, Meredith. The play sold $95,000, and I offered him 50% of our gate receipts, but he refused.
7: He refused an offer like that?
1: Yes, he wanted $10 cash.
6: Well, that was our last chance. All of the theaters have turned us down.
1: Well, now, I've been doing a little thinking, girls. George and I broadcast from a wonderful theater at NBC every Thursday night. Let's do our play from there next Thursday night, and it'll go all over the country.
5: But, Gracie, how will we ever get George to let us take over your program?
1: Oh, by offering him the part of Raoul.
7: Oh, no, that part calls for someone like Charles Boyer.
1: Blanche, for your information, Charles Boyer and my husband could change places.
7: They could?
1: Yes. Be perfectly all right with me.
7: Gracie, even if we offer George the lead, do you think that'll do it?
1: Oh, sure. All we have to do is to make him think he's a great actor. Every man has a little ham in him someplace, and my husband is armor from his feet to his waist, and from there on, pure Swift.
6: You mean we have to tell George what a great actor he is?
1: That's right.
6: All right, we'll rotate, girls. The biggest liars go first.
1: No, never mind. Just to be on the safe side, I've written a poem that you girls can recite to George.
7: Well, you better hurry and give it to us, Gracie. Here comes George up the wall.
1: Oh, now here. There's a line for each of you. Now, I'll go out and soften George up with a little flattery, then bring him in here for the kill.
9: Hello. Lunch ready?
1: Oh, don't move, George.
9: Huh?
1: Just stand there in the doorway with the sunlight behind you. Oh, how beautiful you look. Like a picture, a masterpiece. Blue Boy, a whistler's mother.
9: Yeah, someone ought to frame me.
1: Don't worry, we will. I'd like to. You're so handsome.
9: Gracie.
1: How thrilling you look as you stand there. Your shoulders filling the doorway. You know, I had no idea your shoulders were so wide.
9: Really?
1: Absolutely. They don't look that wide when you hang them on the chair at night.
9: Gracie, I would like my lunch. I'm very... Hey.
1: What's the matter?
9: All those women's coats and hats on the hall table. Gracie, is there a club meeting in the den?
1: Yes, dear, there is. A meeting of the George Burns Fan Club.
9: I thought... The George Burns Fan Club?
1: Yeah, didn't you know about it? It used to be the Van Johnson Fan Club. Then they saw you and blew their tops.
9: Gee, I got a fan club?
1: Well, yeah. Would you like to meet the girls?
9: Why not? Let's give them a little treat.
1: All right, come on. Here he is, girls.
9: This is my fan club?
1: They think you're the greatest actor who ever lived.
9: Wait a minute.
1: Oh, come on, George. Register some emotions for them. First, anger.
9: This is that broken-down club of yours, the Beverly Hills Uplift Society.
1: Wasn't that wonderful, girl?
9: Yeah. Oh, stop it. Stop
1: it. Now, George, George, register humor. Say something that'll make us all laugh.
9: Get these old bats out of here.
1: Oh, you're a riot, George. Now, register something else.
9: You register something. Register these dames with the Kennel Club.
2: Now, just a minute, George. As a woman, I resent being called a dame.
9: Quiet.
1: Oh, now, George, that's no way to talk to your fan club.
9: Fan club, my eye. This is the Beverly Hills Uplift Society.
1: Oh, no, you've forgotten their faces.
9: Faces like these you don't forget. Now, shoo before I spray DDT on you. Scat. Get out. Psst. Out, out, out, out.
1: Oh, what an actor. Oh, shall we give him another hand, girls?
3: Yes!
1: Oh, there are no two ways about it, George. We've got to have you for the lead in our play.
9: Oh, no. That's out. Forget it.
1: I was afraid of this girl. Now we'll have to settle for someone like Gregory Peck.
3: Gregory Peck?
8: Gregory Peck.
1: Oh, I realize he won't be as good as George, but these are the days of shortages. We may want a bushel, but we have to take a peck.
9: Why would you girls want me to take the lead in your play? I'm not a great actor.
1: We want you because the lead is a handsome, suave, debonair, charming lady killer who's loaded with sex appeal.
9: Well, that's different. That wouldn't take acting.
1: Then you'll do it, George.
9: Well, I don't know. Are you sure the girls really want me?
1: Do they want you? Girls, recite that poem about my husband.
6: Oh, George Burns, you cute little bug, you. How we love to kiss and hug you.
10: We would squeeze you till we hurt you.
2: Were it not for our maidenly virtue.
9: Gosh, I had no idea you girls felt that way about me. What play are you planning to give?
1: Well, it's called The Folly of Molly O'Malley. And, George, you would play Raoul, a handsome French jewel thief who steals Molly's heart.
9: A Frenchman, huh?
1: Mm-hmm.
11: Oh, this for you and that for me and this for your papa. La, la, la, la, la, la, la. La, la, la, la, la, la, la. For you I sing, I dance.
9: Say, when will this play be put on?
1: Oh, next Thursday night.
9: That's the night of our radio broadcast.
1: Oh, so it is. Whatever can we do?
9: Hey, wait a minute. I got an idea. Why not put on the play in our studio and broadcast it?
1: Why, George, that's a brilliant idea.
9: I'll go down and talk to Al Kay, our producer, about it. Au revoir, mon patoot. And au revoir to you, mon patooties.
1: Oh, girls, we did it. Now we can broadcast our play all over the world. It'll be the biggest thing ever to hit radio.
6: Yeah, we'll be followed by a declaration of war.
1: War?
6: You don't think France is going to take his accent laying down, do you?
10: Oh, let's face it, Gracie. Your husband is not the Charles Boyer type, a glamorous Frenchman.
1: He's very close.
10: Then let him play a Scotchman.
6: Well, who can play the part of Raoul?
1: Well, surely between all of us, we must know a man like Charles Boyer. Let's run over our husband.
6: If I knew a man like Boyer, that's just what I'd do to mine. Just joking.
1: Now, let's see. Who can we get? Wait a minute.
6: Huh?
1: If the part calls for Charles Boyer, let's get Charles Boyer.
6: Oh, don't be silly.
1: Well, I mean it. I've met Mr. Boyer, and I know I can persuade him to do it.
6: More power to you, Gracie. Oh, but this is going to be awfully hard on you.
1: Me?
6: We're giving the play next Thursday night, and that only gives you a week for rehearsal.
10: She's right, Gracie. You'll have to rehearse those love scenes with Charles Boyer day and night. Do you want to back out?
1: You're cute.

0: Say, Meredith, I bet everybody recognizes that song you're playing the minute they hear it.
1: I'm sure that's true, Bill. And I think the words are about as famous as the melody. Who doesn't know Meet Me in St. Louis?
0: Meet Me at the Fair. You know, Meredith, somehow there's real magic in those words. I guess whether it's a world fair, a state fair, or a county fair, we all look forward to the excitement, the competition, the colorful displays, the blue ribbon prizes, and all the fun and gaiety. Yes, we Americans love a fair. And I can't help thinking, too, how we Americans love coffee. And how, like the fair that's such a distinctive part of the American scene, so too Maxwell House through the years has become a real part of the American scene. For today, the flavor richness of Maxwell House is enjoyed by more people than any other brand of coffee in the nation. Now, to give Maxwell House that famous flavor, fine Latin American coffees are skillfully chosen, each for its own special contribution. There are Manizales for mellowness, Medellins for richness, other choice Latin American coffees for vigor, and Bucaramangas for full body. The result is a blend so deliciously satisfying that Northeast, South, and West, people ask again and again for Maxwell House. Coffee they know is good to the last drop.

0: The little game seems to whisper Louise.
1: George, there's been a little change in the casting of our play. Instead of the French jewel thief, you'll be a nice, honest Irish policeman.
0: A cop?
1: Yes.
0: Gee whiz.
1: Well, the part...
0: Louise insists for you.
1: No, the part is perfect for you. A tough, rugged cop who stands in his own 2 feet. And you've got just the 2 feet for a cop to stand on.
0: Look, I won't get a chance to use my French accent. That's the thing I do best.
1: Well, can't you do an Irish accent?
0: Sure, but it's not as good.
1: Oh, I bet it is. Let me hear both accents, and I'll tell you honestly which one I think is better.
0: Okay. Faith, and 'tis a son of the old sod I'm after being bejabbers.
1: Oh, that was wonderful. Now try the Irish.
0: That was the Irish.
1: Oh, sure, I knew it all the time. Well, that's settled. You'll be the policeman.
0: But I'd be sensational as the romantic jewel thief.
1: Well, that's the trouble. You'd be too sensational. You'd make people think that this is an unhealthy climate.
0: How?
1: Well, when you started making love and the women in the audience started panting, it would sound like everyone in California had asthma.
0: Say, that's true. I guess you better get somebody with less sex appeal.
1: Yeah, we'll get Charles Boyer.
0: Boyer? He's got almost as much as I have.
1: Oh,
0: he certainly has.
1: Not. After all, you expect him to have European charm. He was born in Europe.
0: Well, yeah.
1: But you got yours the hard way, in the Bronx.
0: Well, all right, I'll play the Irish cop.
1: Good. I'll go in and tell the girls everything is arranged.
0: Okay. Begorra?
1: Well, girls, it's all settled. Raoul will be Charles Boyer.
2: Oh, isn't that wonderful?
3: Oh, lucky you, Gracie. Next Thursday night on the Maxwell House broadcast, Charles Boyer will be making love to you.
1: Oh, yes. Darn it. Why do we only have half hour? Suppose I'm right in the middle of a scene with Charles Boyer. He says, Gracie, is this love or is this infatuation? And some little schnook says, this is NBC.
4: That's just what'll happen, Gracie. They'll cut you off and go on to the Dinah Shore program.
1: The Dinah Shore program. That's it. I'll get her half hour, too. I'll go to Sidney Strauss, the vice president of NBC.
4: And he'll let you have Dinah Shore's half hour?
1: Well, flattery worked on George. It'll work on Mr. Strauss, too. You girls wait here.

0: Well, it was sweet of you to see me, Mr. Strode.
1: Not at all, Gracie. I'm only sorry we haven't met before.
0: Oh, so am I. You know, you're just what I expected a big radio executive to look like. Only I thought your hair would be curlier.
1: Curlier? Why?
0: Well, I'd heard so much about your wavelength.
1: Perhaps I'd better explain wavelength.
0: Oh, and you could, too. You radio officials are so smart. Why, if it weren't for you, people would just breathe the air and never know it was full of truth, consequences, and John's other wife.
1: I'd better explain that, too.
0: Oh, yes, and the things you can do. An ordinary person like me can dial the dials, but you know how to condense the condenser. And batter the battery. And kill the cycles.
1: That I won't try to explain.
0: Well, so much for the flattery. Now let's get down to business. I have a teensy-weensy favor to ask of you.
1: What is it?
0: Lock Dinah Shaw out of her studio next Thursday and let the Beverly Hills Uplift Society go in instead.
1: Gracie, you're just broken the world's record for teensy-weensy favors.
0: Oh, then you'll do it?
1: I couldn't possibly do a thing like that.
0: But I need the extra time for my love scenes with Charles Boyer.
1: I'm sorry, Gracie.
0: Mr. Strode, how would you feel if Charles Boyer had you in his arms and was just about to crush you to him? And Dinah Shaw started to sing.
1: I would welcome the interruption.
0: Then you won't do it for me.
1: Most certainly not.
0: All right, Mr. Strode, but I'm warning you. I'll steal Dinah Shaw's half hour somehow. Goodbye.
1: Well, I heard she was unusual. And what an understatement that was. I'd better telephone her husband and get him right over here.
0: And so, girls, I'm forced to report that Mr. Strokes would not give us Dinah Shaw's half hour.
2: Oh, isn't that me?
0: Clara, we couldn't stoop to blackmail. We've got nothing on him.
2: Well, okay, let's frame him.
0: Well, now, that's more in keeping with the dignity of a ladies' club.
2: How will we work it?
0: Well, one of you girls will go to...

0: Gracie, here comes a man who's bound to know one, Bill Goodwin.
1: Oh, sure. All our troubles are over.
2: Well, hi, Gracie. Oh, hello, ladies.
1: All right, break it up.
2: Yes.
1: Bill, I'd like to ask you something. You've met just about every kind of woman there is, haven't you?
2: Well, Gracie, I thought I had till I ran into these.
1: Here's the idea. You see, next Thursday on our program, we're going to have the most glamorous man in Hollywood.
2: Oh, well, I know. I'm on every Thursday.
1: Oh, no, not you, Bill. Charles Boyer.
2: Boyer is more glamorous than me? Gracie, you blindfold Hedy Lamarr and let me make love to her, and I'll bet you a dollar she couldn't tell us apart.
1: You'd lose, Bill.
2: Well, yeah, but can you think of a better way to spend a dollar?
1: You wouldn't do any good for the play, Bill. The part calls for a French jewel thief named Raoul.
2: Well, I could handle that. Now, how's this?
3: Gracie, ma chérie, to match your crimson lips, I will steal rubies. To match your snow-white teeth, I will steal pearls. And then to match your beautiful brown eyes, I will steal...
1: Yes?
3: A cup of Maxwell House coffee.
2: That's really precious, Gracie. Gee, Maxwell House is appetizing, rich, full-bodied, and mellow. Coffee at its full-flavored best. Good to the last drop.
1: Bill, you're not very convincing as a romantic Frenchman. Talk about love. Talk about l'amour.
2: Okay. L'amour, people buy and enjoy Maxwell House than any other brand of coffee in the world.
1: Oh, forget it, Bill. Charles Boyer will be the Frenchman, but you can help us.
2: How?
1: Well, we need a gorgeous, irresistible, exotic creature to frame a certain party.
2: Okay. Who do you want me to frame?
1: Oh, no. We want you to suggest a girl who can vamp Sidney Strode.
2: Sidney Strode? He's a pushover, I know. Just the babe. Hand me the phone.
1: Oh, yeah, and tell her to be in his lap with her head on his chest at exactly 3:00. And then I'll break in and catch them.
2: Okay.
4: Hello?
2: Hello, Gloria. This is Bill.
4: Oh, Billy boy, honey child, baby.
2: Gloria, I want you to vamp somebody for me. Listen, and I'll explain it to you.
4: Go ahead, sugar boy.
2: You see, you're just the one to do it. You've got that gorgeous blonde hair, those luscious red lips, that terrific figure, that... Never mind, Gloria. I'll come over there and explain it to you.

0: Oh, hello, Mr. Scroats. I came over as soon as I got your phone call. What's up?
1: Well, Gracie was in here a little while ago with the screwiest proposition I ever heard of. You must have quite a problem being married to her, George.
0: I sure have.
1: Still, I guess you have a bigger one if you weren't.
0: Yeah.
1: Anyway, here's what she... Excuse me, George. Hello? Okay, right away. George, make yourself at home a minute. They want me in the other office.
0: Okay, Sid. What a dame I married. Wonder what she got me in now.
2: Hello, you great, big, gorgeous hunk of stuff. Sit on the sofa with little Glory and let's form a beautiful friendship.
0: You must have the wrong man, miss. Who did you want to see?
2: The biggest man in the whole radio business.
0: Yeah, you got the right man.
2: Come here, Daddy. Time's getting short.
0: Huh?
2: I'm supposed to have my head on your chest in 3 minutes, and it'll take me 2 of those to find it.
0: Now, look here.
2: Oh, don't fight me, honey. Just relax like a big bale of cotton and let this little old boll weevil take over.
0: Hey, get off my lap. Cut that out. Hey!
3: Uh-huh, Sidney Stroud. So I...
0: Gracie.
3: Aha, George Burns. And I do mean aha.
0: Honest, Gracie, this wasn't my fault. Sid Scroats.

0: left the room for a minute, and this girl came in and jumped in my lap.
1: Oh, I see. She was supposed to vamp Mr. Strode, so he'd have to give me Dinah Shaw's half hour next Thursday.
0: Well, why do you need that?
1: Oh, well, for my love scenes with Charles Boyer.
0: Gracie, you're going out of your mind about Boyer. Why, I'll bet if he asked you, you'd run away to Paris with him and forget me.
1: Oh, no, I wouldn't, George. I'd write to you every week.

0: sure to tune in next Thursday night when the makers of Maxwell House Coffee and Bird's Eye Frosted Foods will bring you a special full-hour program starring George Burns and Gracie Allen, Harry Barnzell, Meredith Wilson, Robert Emmett Dolan's orchestra, yours truly, Bill Goodwin, and our special guest, Giles Boyer. And we hope, by the way, that Dinah Shore will be back.
1: Oh, wow, what a program. A lover like Charles Boyer and a singer like Dinah Shore.
2: Yeah, I wish I had Dinah Shore's talent.
1: I wish you had Boyer's.
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3: Oh, goody, goody, jello pudding tonight. 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

0: The Abbott and Costello program, brought to you by Camel, the cigarette that's first in the service. Camel stay fresh, cool smoking, and slow burning because they're packed to go around the world. Listen to the music of Freddie Rich and his orchestra, the songs of Connie Haynes. Tonight's guest, the Warner Brothers star, Mr. John Garfield, and starring Bud Abbott and Lou Costello.
1: Oh, there you are, Costello. Lead again. Where have you been this time?
2: Oh, boy, Abbott, I had a great time. I just came from a wedding. After the ceremony, I got in line, I kissed the bride. Then I got in line and kissed the bride again. Then I got in line again, and then the groom caught me.
1: And what happened?
2: I kissed the groom. You know, that groom was a pretty bad guy. He got mad at me because I threw rice at the bride.
1: Well, throwing rice at the bride is customary. Why did he get mad?
2: I forgot to take the rice out of the chop suey. And he didn't look good in it. Boy, oh boy, Abbott, that wedding sure made me feel romantic. I'm going to find a nice girl, settle down, and I'm going to get married.
1: What? You get married?
2: Yep.
1: Very few girls would marry you.
2: Very few would be enough. How many girls do you think I need? What do you want to do, get arrested for trigonometry?
1: Not trigonometry. When a man has several wives, it's polygamy. When he has two wives, that's bigamy. Now, do you know what it means when a man has one wife?
2: Yeah, that's monotony.
1: Now. Now, look, Lou, not monotony. It's monogamy. Do you know what monogamy is?
2: Sure, I got a table made out of that stuff. Salad monogamy.
1: No, you mean mahogany.
2: Oh, no, that's the name of the guy who sold me the table. Patrick Mahogany.
1: Oh, no. Listen, it is mahogany. It's Patrick Mahoney. Do you understand Mahoney?
2: No, Abbott, that's the title of a song. Mahoney done told me when I was in Nepal.
1: Oh, talk said.
2: Mahoney
1: listen,
2: done told me.
1: Lou, it's not Mahoney, it's my mammy.
2: Oh, I've been there too, Abbott.
1: Yeah, you've been where?
2: My mammy, Florida.
1: My mammy, Florida.
2: We're going fast.
1: That's
2: getting
1: Miami.
2: Results.
1: Listen, that's Miami.
2: Oh, Miami. That's what I use to clean my sink with.
1: Yeah, no, you mean Bon Ami.
2: Now you're back to the songs again.
1: What songs?
2: Bon Ami lies over the ocean.
1: Oh. Costello, don't bother me. Go over there in the corner and talk to yourself.
2: Oh, I don't want to have it. I get too many dopey answers.
3: Well, good evening, boys. What's the big discussion about tonight?
1: Hello, Ken. Well, Costello here has been to a wedding, and he's talking about getting married. I tried to convince him that no girl would even consider marrying him.
3: Oh, I don't know, Bud. I think Costello's chances of getting married are very good.
2: Gee, you think so, Niles?
3: Of course. A lot of women are collecting waist fat.
2: Mr. Skinny, what are you hanging around here for? You should be very busy this week.
3: Busy? Why?
2: Ain't this the time of the year when you rent yourself out as a maypole? What a low and what a skinny guy.
1: Oh, now, that's ridiculous. Niles is very, very attractive to women, Costello, and at least he's got a wife.
3: Ah, my lovely wife. I first met her at a turkey raffle, and it took me 2 years to win her.
2: Well, what did I do, postpone the raffle?
4: I heard that remark, Costello.
2: I said it for you to hear.
4: Oh, how dare you talk about my appearance that way.
1: That's right, Costello. Mrs. Niles is very beautiful. Just look at her.
2: Are you kidding? Mrs. Niles, I look at your left eye and I keep wondering.
4: Wondering what?
2: I keep wondering what your left eye has that makes your right eye keep looking at it.
4: You can talk about my eyes. I'm afraid to look at your eyes.
2: What are you afraid of?
4: I'm afraid a kangaroo will jump out of one of those potches.
2: Oh, ladies and gentlemen,
1: all right.
2: A grand slam.
1: Now, wait a minute.
2: Potches.
1: No, all right.
2: It ain't bad enough the gags don't go, but we... Wow!
1: All right, look. Don't let Costello bother you, Mrs. Niles. He's feeling a bit spring feverish. In fact, he's thinking of getting married.
4: Thinking of getting married?
1: Yes.
4: Oh, what a picture. Beauty and the blimp. A girl would have to be pretty hard up to marry you, Costello.
2: Oh, is that so? You better watch your step, Mrs. Niles, or I'll tell everybody how you got Kenneth.
4: What do you mean?
2: You stood outside of Boys Town and kidnapped him during recess.
1: Now. Costello, why must you fight with Mrs. Niles? Now, if you just act halfway decent, she might introduce you to some very lovely little girl.
4: That's right, Costello. I might even introduce you to my sister.
2: Oh, Mrs. Niles.
5: Do you think your sister would go out with me?
4: Oh, I'm sure she would. Haven't you heard? It's Be Kind to Animals Week.
6: Somebody better laugh.
3: You really told him all
1: better
3: that
1: laugh
3: time,
1: fast,
3: dear.
1: Folks. I'm in 1A.
3: You really told him off, dear. You're wonderful. You tug at my heartstrings.
4: Oh, no, darling. You tug at my heartstrings.
3: Oh, but I insist. You tug at my heartstrings.
4: Oh, no, Kenneth. You tug at my heartstrings.
2: Ladies and gentlemen, you have just heard from a couple of jerks.
4: Telephone, Kenneth.
3: I'll get it, Pat. Hello?
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3: 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Well, goodbye now. Freddie Rich and the orchestra with an old favorite, I'll Get By.

0: Costello! Costello! What do you think you're doing? What's the idea of whistling out that window?
1: I'm whistling at the girls going by, Abbott. I'm trying to get a date.
0: You should be ashamed of yourself, whistling at girls. You know you can get your face slapped that way. You know that?
1: Sure.
0: Well, remember it.
1: I got it.
0: Well,
1: but I get a lot of dates that way, too.
0: Costello, talk sense. You'll never get a date with a girl by whistling at her.
1: Oh, no. One time I got two girls that way.
0: You got two girls by whistling?
1: Yep. And I had a split lip.
0: How did you get the split lip?
1: Two girls were with a Marine.
0: Look, Costello, when you came in here tonight, you were talking about getting married. You can't even get a date with a girl.
1: Oh, I wouldn't say that. I had a date with a girl last night, Abbott. You know the girl. It's that Bessie Boysenberry, you know, the one who works at the corner drugstore.
0: You had a date with Bessie Boysenberry?
1: Sure.
0: But she isn't all there.
1: There's enough there to have a date with.
0: Costello, I see where I'm going to have to take you out.
1: You're going to take me out?
0: Yes.
1: I don't go out with men.
0: No, I don't mean that. I'm going to take you out and get you a date with a nice young girl. How does that sound?
1: Good.
0: Wait a minute. I don't have to. Here comes our pretty little songbird, Connie Haynes. Now, look. Now, go ahead. Here's your chance.
1: Well, what'll I say to her?
0: Oh, invite her out for a little refreshing drink.
2: Good evening, boys.
1: Hello, Connie. Would you care for a zombie?
2: Mr. Costello, are you proposing?
1: No, I'm inviting you out. You know, like I did last week. Remember? I took you out. We had a Chinese dinner.
2: Yes, and I'll never forget that Chinese dinner. It was the first time I ever ate in a laundry.
0: Costello, how come you took Connie Haynes to dinner in a laundry?
1: Well, I left my shirt there, and I wanted to have dinner on the cuff. Oh, boy. Very funny. I'm a riot. I know a little story about a shirt, too. But I can't tell it.
0: Why not?
1: It's too long a tale.
0: Oh, look. All right, look, please, stop enjoying yourself. And cut out the nonsense, Costello. Connie, Costello really is a nice boy. Why can't you two get together tonight?
2: Gee, I'm sorry, Mr. Abbott, but I already have a boyfriend. You know, John Garfield.
1: John Garfield? What has he got that I haven't got?
2: Nothing. But he's willing to spend it. Well, good night, boys.
1: How do you like that John Garfield, Abbott? Cutting in on the people on our show. Trying to steal Connie Haynes away from me. I'll tell that guy where to head in.
0: Oh, you're getting very tough all of a sudden,
1: eh? You bet I am. I've been taking those physical culture exercises through the mail from Charles Atlas.
0: You have, eh?
1: Right.
0: Let me see your muscles.
1: I don't get the muscles till next week. But I'm plenty strong. I'd like to see Garfield walk in that door right now. I'd tell him where to get off.
3: Hello, boys. I'm John Garfield. Costello, did I hear you say you were going to tell me where to get off?
1: Yeah, where do you live?
3: I live right here in Hollywood.
1: Well, you get off at Sunset and Vine.
0: Oh, now, Costello, be quiet. What's on your mind, John?
3: I just dropped in to tell my girlfriend, Connie Haynes, that I won't be able to see her tonight.
1: Did you hear that, Abbott? He won't be able to see Connie tonight. Oh, goody, goody.
3: Just a minute, Costello. Don't ever let me catch you hanging around Connie, see?
1: You're jealous of me, eh, Garfield? Because you know I'll be stiff competition.
3: You couldn't be competition even if you weren't stiff.
1: Now, look here, Garfield. I don't like your attitude. And I warn you to withdraw.
3: Suppose I refuse to withdraw. I withdraw.
1: Then I withdrew my warning. I withdraw my warning.
0: All right, get together, you two. And don't fight, boys. Let's settle this peacefully.
3: Look, I just want to say one thing to Costello. Be smart, fat boy. And stay away from Connie Haynes.
1: Is that so? What's the matter, Romeo? Aren't there any other girls in your life?
3: Sure. But there ain't any life in my other girls.
1: Is that the same writer we got?
0: Yeah, sorry. Look, Costello, please.
1: How come that one got by me?
0: Look, Costello, if Connie is John's girlfriend, just stay away from her. After all, there are plenty of other fish in the sea.
1: Who wants the spooner under the mooner with a tuna?
4: Well, if I catch you with Connie, I will give you a belt with a smelt and ruin your health.
1: You ain't scared me, Garfield. I'm plenty tough.
4: You're tough, huh?
1: Yeah.
4: Why, Costello, I'm so tough I don't shave my beard anymore. I burn it off with a blowtorch.
0: Now, just a minute, fellows. Look,
1: Step aside, Abbott. It's my turn.
0: What do you mean, your turn?
1: Listen, Garfield, I'm so tough that I shave my beard with saddle soap, and then I dynamite the stumps.
4: Look, I can't stand this anymore. I'll be running along, Abbott, and don't forget to tell Connie I can't see her tonight. And as for you, Costello, remember what I said. So long, bud. Goodbye, stupid.
5: Wait a minute, Garfield. Did you call me stupid?
4: Yeah, I called you stupid. What about it? What about it?
5: Well, someday you're going to call a guy stupid who ain't, and you're going to get in a lot of trouble.
6: Danny Haynes sings a brand new song from a new picture, A Wave, a Whack, and a Marine.

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1: When your heart goes bumpity-bump, it's love, love, love. 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Hey, Abbott, come in here and tell me how I look. Without a shirt.
2: Aye, Costello. Look, what kind of an outfit is that? Costello, please, what kind of an outfit is that you've got on? Will you answer me, please? Where did you get those striped pants?
1: Oh, how do you like them? These are my new Sears Roebuck walking pants.
2: Costello, those pants are too tight. You can't even sit down in them.
1: Who can't sit down in them? What's this?
2: What was that?
1: I think Sears just split with Roebuck.
2: Costello, what are you getting all dolled up for?
1: Abbott, we are going over to call on Connie Haynes.
2: But what about John Garfield?
1: You heard what he said, Abbott. He ain't going to be there. I'm taking over.
2: Now, wait a minute, Costello. If you insist on going over to Connie Haynes' house, you'd better take her a present. Now, how about that statue of Cupid that you won at the bingo game?
1: Oh, I couldn't give her that thing. A statue of Cupid with a clock in its stomach?
2: Well, what's wrong with that?
1: How would you like to have people look at your stomach and say, my, my, it's 8:30.
2: Oh.
1: How time flies.
2: Oh, come on, let's get going.
1: Abbott.
2: What?
1: This looks like Connie's apartment. I'll knock on the door.
3: Get away from this door and cut out that noise. I'm trying to sleep. I must have sleep. I've got to have sleep, I tell you. Sleep! Sleep! Sleep!
1: Who are you?
2: Oh, just a lazy bum.
1: Someday I'm going to get a job like that. One laugh, wash up, and go home.
2: Come on, Costello. Here's Connie Haynes' apartment. Her name's right here on the door.
4: Well, hello, Mr. Abbott. Come right in and bring your little girlfriend.
1: Girlfriend? What's wrong with you, Connie? Abbott, I knew I shouldn't have worn this rose in my hair. Listen, Connie, I came over to spend the evening with you.
4: But, Mr. Costello, I told you that I had a date with John Garfield. If he catches you here, he'll be very mad.
2: But, Connie, John stopped by the studio and said he wouldn't see you tonight.
4: Well, in that case, I guess it's all right for you to come in. Now, boys, what would you like to do this evening?
1: Let's nick.
2: No use wasting time! Wait a minute, Costello. You forget that I'm here.
1: I only nick with girls.
2: All right.
4: Oh, there's someone at the door. Who is it?
5: It's me, Connie, John Garfield. I didn't have to work tonight after all. May I come in? John Garfield, how do you like that double-crossing rat? Sneaking over here when my back is turned.
2: Connie, we've got to do something. You murder Costello.
4: I know what to do. Just a minute, John, honey. I'm baking a cake.
1: If he ever gets in here, he'll crack my frosting.
4: Now, quick, Mr. Costello. Go in my bedroom, put on one of my dresses, and I'll introduce you as Mr. Abbott's girlfriend. Now, go ahead, hurry. I'll let John in.
1: I don't like to do this. All right.
2: Quiet. Will you keep quiet, please? Come on, Costello. Get into these things. Here, put this on first.
1: I don't like this, that's all.
2: Put it on!
3: It's easy, you know. Put it on. It's how you're going to look.
2: All right, never mind that. Put it on. Hurry up.
3: What's this thing?
2: That's a girdle. It's a one-way stretch.
3: No good for me. I stretch four ways.
2: Shut up, please, and hurry. Now, slip this dress over your head. Here.
1: Turn your back,
2: all right. Here, go on ahead. Put it on.
1: Turn your head away!
2: Right here, my head is turned.
3: At least I'm bashful.
2: All right, go ahead. There you are. That's it. All right, now.
4: Come on, look.
2: You look swell.
4: Do I look like a little girl?
2: Yes.
3: Now, you're going to talk like one.
2: Oh, yes, you have to. We'll go out in the living room, and remember, you're supposed to be a girl.
6: Well, hello, Wait a minute. What are you doing here?
7: Oh, I just brought my girlfriend over, John. I'd like you to meet Miss,
1: My name is Lula Castellanos.
7: Castellanos, yes. Miss Castellanos.
1: Well, shut my mouth. I'm all from South Patterson.
6: That's swell. Connie, put on some records and we'll dance. Get out that romantic song, Hold That Tiger.
7: But Hold That Tiger isn't romantic.
6: It is to another tiger.
7: Uh-oh.
4: John, I'll dance with Mr. Abbott and you dance with Lulu.
6: Oh, now, wait a minute. Okay. come into my arms, my proud beauty.
1: Oh, I'm not proud.
6: You're no beauty either. I said you were no beauty either.
1: I heard you the first time. It don't mean a thing. Say, now you got the same writers I got.
6: I guess so. By the way, Lulu, do you rumba?
1: Only when I eat radishes.
6: You know, you're kind of cute, Lulu. Here, let me hold you a little closer. Closer.
1: I'll cut it out.
6: Closer. There.
1: Oh, John.
6: That's close enough.
1: It should be. You're breathing in my back pocket.
6: Pocket? I never had heard of a girl having a back pocket.
1: Well, we seven girls have to have some place to carry our corn pone.
4: Now, go ahead, John. You dance with Lulu, and I'll go out and see how my cake is coming along.
1: But I think I'd better dance with Mr. Rabbit. He's the man that rung me.
7: Oh, that's all right, Lulu. I'm not jealous. Go ahead and dance with John.
1: Are you kidding, Abbott?
7: Go ahead.
1: Get me out of this, will you?
7: Go ahead. It's all right.
6: Come on, Lulu. Let's cut a rug. Lulu, dear, what is that noise?
1: That was my garter. It's a long pull from my girdle to my bobby socks.
6: You know, I like you, Lulu. You have such a nice figure.
1: Oh, do you really think so, John?
6: Yes, you have such a nice little chummy.
1: Chummy?
6: Yes, a combination chest and tummy.
7: Well, you two seem to be getting along fine. I think I'll go out in the kitchen with Connie.
6: Oh, good. At last, Lulu, we're alone.
1: That's what I'm afraid of!
6: Well, let me crush you in my arms.
1: Mother told me there would be nights like this.
6: What's the matter with you, Lulu?
1: Get you, Mom.
6: Lulu, what's the matter? You have no warmth. What do you think this is, puppy love?
1: It must be. Your nose is so cold.
6: Please, Lulu.
1: Ladies and gentlemen, I'm only kidding.
6: Please, Lulu, can't you see the light of love dancing in my eyes as I draw you to me? Don't you feel a spark and a fire?
1: Yes, I do feel a spark and a fire.
6: Is it love?
1: No, your Camel cigarette is sticking in my ear.
6: You can't deny me any longer, Lulu. Let me kiss you.
1: No, John, not today.
6: Please, Lulu, just one kiss.
1: No, John, not today.
6: Lulu, why do you keep on saying not today?
1: Because today I am a man.
6: Get him out of here.
0: Abbott and Costello will be back in just a moment. Thanks to the Yanks of the Week, tonight we salute Private William J. Crawford of Pueblo, Colorado, one of the infantrymen storming Hill 424 near Altaville, Italy. When the men were held up by three German machine gun nests, Private Crawford went ahead on his own initiative and in the face of deadly crossfire from the three guns. One by one, he picked off the German machine gunners with his rifle, finally silencing all three enemy positions and permitting our troops to advance. In your honor, Private William Crawford, the makers of Camels are sending to our soldiers overseas 300,000 Camel cigarettes. 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Saturday to Bob Hawke in Thanks to the Yanks. Monday to Blondie. And next Thursday to Abbott and Costello with their guest, Miss Claire Trevor. 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

0: next week for another great Abbott and Costello show with our special guest, Miss Claire Trevor. John Garfield will be seen in the Warner Brothers film drama Between Two Worlds. And remember, get Camels for more flavor. If you're looking for a cigarette that won't go flat no matter how many you smoke, get Camels for more flavor. This is Ken Niles wishing you a very pleasant good night from Hollywood.
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Dentist Day Show with Barbara Eiler, B. Benadera, Dink Trout, John Brown, Charles Dant and the Orchestra, and yours truly, Vern Smith, is written by Frank Galen and stars our popular young singer in A Day in the Life of Dentist Day. Here's Dennis to sing The Old Chaperone.

teeth, and that's just where he'd like to have kicked the old chaperone, the crone, the bothersome old chaperone. Why don't you go away, said the old chaperone, you're fluttering like a paloma. Now Paloma's a bird, and that's just what he gave her. And then he cried in an anguished tone, I hate

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0: Well, it's breakfast time as we look in now at the Anderson Boarding House in Weaverville, where our young hero, Dennis Day, rooms. So far, Mr. and Mrs. Anderson are the only ones at the table, and, as usual, Mrs. Anderson is laying down the law to her cuter half in no uncertain terms.
1: Something's got to be done, Herbert. Do you understand me?
2: Yes, Snuggle Bunny.
1: Mildred's almost 22 years old. She should have been married long ago, like every other girl in this town.
2: But she's practically engaged, Pupsy. And I'm sure that the very day Dennis is making enough money to support a wife...
1: Dennis! Yes, I can picture it now. How happy Mildred will be as they wheel her to the altar.
2: Now, it may not take as long as you think. Didn't Mr. Willoughby promise to give Dennis a raise as soon as he becomes a help in the business?
1: Exactly. You see how hopeless it is?
2: Well, the boy just hasn't found himself, that's all, Pupsy. Well, now, it's the truth. Maybe if we stopped criticizing him and helped him plan his future, he'd...
3: Morning, Mrs. Anderson. Mr. Anderson, is something wrong? You look kind of depressed.
1: We were discussing you.
3: Oh, I see.
2: Dennis, my boy, have you ever tried to find yourself?
3: Why, no, sir. I always know where I am.
2: I was referring to your future, son.
3: My future?
1: You may as well know right now that we don't like long engagements in this family, Dennis. If you and Mildred want to be married in the near future, it's up to you to make something of yourself.
3: Yes, ma'am. Can you suggest something I could make?
1: No, I can't think of a single thing.
2: We're just trying to put you on the right track, my boy. You've got confidence in yourself, haven't you?
3: No, sir.
2: Well, at least you can go to your boss and tell him that you've got to have a chance for advancement, or else, can't you?
3: No, sir.
2: Dennis, where's your courage?
3: Same place as my confidence.
1: Oh, it's hopeless, Herbert, hopeless. Come along.
2: Now, wait, dear.
1: Wait, nothing. There are some men in this world who are really men, who can do a man's job. There are others who are incapable of it.
2: But, dear...
1: I said, come along, Herbert. You still have the upstairs to clean and the ironing to do.
2: Very well, Lotus Lee.
4: Morning, Mother. Daddy.
1: Good morning, Mildred. Dear. Come along, Herbert.
4: Were you and the folks having a talk, Dennis?
3: Yeah. Your mother has finally come to the conclusion that I couldn't possibly be a success at anything I tried.
4: Why, where on earth did you get such a crazy idea?
3: I think it was from observing me constantly at close range.
4: Well, of all the nonsense, don't you believe it, Dennis? They've said things like that about all great men.
3: Honest?
4: Of course. They said Thomas Edison would never amount to anything, didn't they? And one day he invented the electric light. You can do the same thing.
3: Wouldn't it be kind of silly when you can buy them so cheap?
4: That isn't what I mean. All you need is a little nerve. Like going to your boss, Mr. Willoughby, and telling him off good.
3: Oh, golly, Mildred,
4: Dennis, I... if you don't find the courage to do it this very day, I'll never speak to you again.
3: Mildred, you don't mean that.
4: I certainly do.
3: Well, I'll try. But don't be surprised if I come home tonight and hand you a book on sign language.
5: Dennis, is that... Why, John McNulty. How are you, John?
6: Oh, pretty good, Willoughby.
5: What are you doing down here, John? I thought you'd be up at the state capitol, getting your party's election campaign started.
6: Well, the race for mayor in this town looks a little tricky this year, Willoughby, so I came down to take charge. Our boy, Honest Jim, wants to be reelected, you know. He's still making payments on his yacht.
5: John, how do you explain to the voters that the mayor can buy a $20,000 yacht on an $800 a year salary?
6: We tell him he's very thrifty.
5: Oh, that's it.
6: Yeah. But you see, there's two strong parties this year. The Free Independent Citizens Liberty Party. That's us crooks. And the Reform Party.
5: Uh-huh.
6: The Reform Party's come out for lower taxes, better roads, higher pay for teachers, that sort of thing.
5: Radicals, huh?
6: Yeah. Our boy, Honest Jim, may have a little trouble this year. Personally, I'd like to chuck the whole thing up and retire to my toll bridge. But It's for the good of the party.
5: Well, you might be able to beat the Reform Party if you could split their vote.
6: Split their vote? How?
5: By running an independent candidate. A dummy. He'll take votes away from the Reform Party, and Honest Jim will walk in on your machine vote.
6: Say, that's great! Now, but where could we find a guy stupid enough to run for us? Fella... Fella dopey enough to think he has a chance. A man so innocent that we can twist him around...
7: Morning, Mr. Willoughby.
6: Say.
5: Short search, wasn't it?
3: I beg your pardon, gentlemen?
6: No, it's no good, Willoughby. I'm afraid he won't do.
5: Oh, now, wait. You said you needed a man with certain qualifications. Well, Dennis
6: That's
5: here...
6: That's obvious, but there's a point where even the voters will draw the line.
3: I beg your pardon, gentlemen?
5: He could be built up with publicity, couldn't he?
6: Well, anything's possible, of course.
3: I guess two's company and three's a crowd. Goodbye.
5: Dennis, come back here. Now, listen, my boy. I've always told you you could go somewhere, haven't I?
3: Never in such a quiet voice before.
5: Well, my boy, I've got a proposition that's going to floor you. How would you like to be the mayor of Weaverville?
3: Mr. Willoughby, have you been browsing around among the medicinal alcohol again?
5: Dennis, I'm serious.
3: Quick, how many fingers am I holding up?
5: No, stop that. McNulty, your troubles are over. This is your candidate for mayor right here.
6: I think you're right, Willoughby.
3: Gosh, they're both loaded.
6: Now, let's look at this boy and see what he's got for politics.
5: Well, he's a war veteran, honest as the day is long, not a black mark on his record.
6: That doesn't mean a thing, Willoughby.
5: He sings and plays the banjo.
6: Now we're getting somewhere. My boy, go home and put on your best suit. You're calling on Senator Tom Harrington down at the hotel.
5: Senator Harrington? But doesn't he usually support the Reform Party candidate?
6: Well, that's just it. If we can get him to endorse Dennis this time, we've started the split.
5: But if we want him to endorse Dennis, isn't it dangerous to let him see Dennis?
6: All Dennis has to do is agree with everything the senator says. The senator will love him.
5: I see. All right, Dennis, get going.
3: Gee, you're serious about this, then? You really want me to run for mayor?
5: Of course we do, my boy.
3: Gosh, Mr. Willoughby, this is the happiest day of my whole life. And if I'm elected, I promise you'll never regret it. I promise I'll make Weaverville a town to be proud of. I promise I'll... Gee, isn't it wonderful? I sound like a candidate already. Mildred!
4: Why, Dennis, what are you doing home so early?
3: Oh, Mildred, I got the most wonderful news. Remember how your mother said there was absolutely nothing I was equipped to do?
4: So?
3: So I've decided to become a politician.
4: A politician?
3: Yeah, I'm running for mayor.
4: Mayor? Dennis, have you gone crazy? How could you possibly...
5: Dennis!
3: Oh, so you don't believe me, Mildred? Well, here's my campaign manager, Mr. Willoughby.
5: Dennis, you didn't take that seriously about running for mayor, did you? Don't you know who that man was in my store? Boss McNulty.
4: Boss McNulty? Why, he's the crookedest politician in the state.
5: Sure. I thought up that scheme to run those thieves out of town.
3: Huh?
5: McNulty doesn't want you to become mayor, Dennis. He's got his own candidate. Honest Jim Doan.
3: Well, that's a fine thing. And I was supposed to see this Senator Harrington this afternoon and get his endorsement. Well, I won't go.
4: Oh, yes, you will.
3: We've changed my mind.
5: I don't get it either.
4: Don't you see? If Dennis insults this senator and ridicules all his policies, he'll come out for the Reform candidate, the man McNulty's really afraid of.
3: Gosh, Mildred, I gotta hand it to you. That head of yours is so heavy with brains, it's a wonder you can keep your neck up.
4: Well, thank you, Dennis.
5: Mildred's right, Dennis. McNulty is beaten if you can get the senator really mad at you. You think you can?
3: Are you kidding? People get mad at me when I'm not trying. When I am, I'll be sheer murder.
8: Dennis Day, did you say the name was?
3: That's right, Senator. Candidate for mayor on the independent ticket.
8: Ah, I see. Question of endorsement. Well, frankly, Day, I lean a little toward the Reform Party.
3: Good, I'll give you a push.
8: mean you don't want my endorsement?
3: I got enough handicaps now, pal. Look at you. Look at your policies.
8: What about my policies?
3: What about them? There.
8: Oh, just a minute. Haven't I taken a firm stand on the slum problem, on the various...
3: The slum problem? What have you done about it? You've been in office 6 years and you haven't put up a single slum.
8: Now, see here.
3: And aren't you the author of a bill to help juvenile delinquency?
8: I am.
3: How about that? Don't you think it's growing fast enough without any help from you?
8: Now, you listen here.
3: Policies. Fair.
8: Is that all? Are you through?
3: It all depends. What do you think of me?
8: Well, you're certainly outspoken. As a matter of fact, I rather like you.
3: Then I'm not through.
8: You're not?
3: No. For instance, you say you always fight for minority groups.
8: I do?
3: I'm laughing.
8: I defy you to name one minority group I haven't fought for.
3: Millionaires.
8: Millionaires?
3: And then you have the nerve to come out in favor of crime prevention. Why, you ought to be ashamed.
8: Being in favor of crime prevention is bad?
3: You know what a thing like that can lead to, don't you?
8: What?
3: Unemployed policemen.
8: Oh, stop!
3: Had enough? Do you hate me?
8: Well, no, of course not.
3: Then you haven't had enough.
8: Enough what?
3: Oh, so now you're getting nosy, asking questions. The big senator. How many subcommittees are you on?
8: Why, five or six.
3: Five or six? One senator? No wonder we have more subcommittees than we have subs.
8: Dave, that's very funny.
3: Oh, it was nothing, really.
8: Oh, you have a capital sense of humor. And to think that at first I thought you were serious.
3: We couldn't return to that mood, huh?
8: My boy, you certainly have a novel approach. Why, you've got the Reform Party candidate lashed to the mast. I'll be proud to endorse you for mayor.
3: But Senator, you don't understand. I hate you. I hate your policies. Get mad, Senator.
8: By Jove, you're a card. And I think you'll make a darn good mayor, too. Goodbye, my boy.
3: No, Senator, no.
8: Goodbye, goodbye.
3: Good gosh, now what have I done? That's what I get for being tricky. Why didn't I just act normal and let him feel for me what came naturally?

0: where Mr. Day is.
1: Look, lady, we go to press in an hour, and I want an interview.
0: But it's ridiculous. Mr. Day isn't running for mayor.
1: Don't kid me. We got the tip right from John McNulty.
0: I can't help what, Miss... Oh, Dennis, at last, tell this man you're not running for mayor.
2: I can't.
0: What?
2: We've got some pretty peculiar men running this country, Mildred. The senator likes me.
0: Dennis, come into the den. Excuse us a minute, please, mister. Now, what is all this?
2: Well, it's just like I said. The senator's going to endorse me. I came up with all kinds of silly ideas, but they had no effect.
0: But how could a man like the senator fail to recognize silly ideas when he heard them?
2: I don't know. I guess he's been in Washington too long.

0: from the Bugle. I came for an interview. Can we have your platform for mayor?
1: You bet, son. First thing I'm going to do is open up the town.
0: I beg pardon?
1: I say this town's going to be wide open. Lotto, bingo, screeno, penny matching, all foul vices like that.
0: Well, you don't say.
1: Yep. Next, I promise to close all the schools. That ought to swing the kid vote my way 100%.
0: It's not bad. Of course, the kids can't vote.
1: Mere technical triviality.
0: I'm putting it down in your very own words here.
1: Fine.
0: Of course, I may ask you to initial it later. My editor thinks I drink.
1: Well, if you don't, you better learn how. Know what we're going to have in all the public drinking fountains when I'm mayor?
0: What?
1: Bourbon.
0: Bourbon in the drinking fountain.
1: Sure. A lot of our brave boys missed the lush war years, didn't they? Well, we're going to have a lush peacetime.
0: Hold the paper for me, will you? I'm starting to shake a little.
1: Glad to, son.
0: You know something, boy? You might be just screwy enough to get elected.
1: Don't say that.
0: Sure. Honest Jim and the reform candidates are, well, they're both dull as dishwater. With them cutting each other's throats, a screwball like you has a wonderful chance.
1: Gosh, your paper isn't going to support me, is it?
0: No, no. And that's another sign in your favor.
1: Huh?
0: Oh, sure. My paper has a perfect record. We came out against George Washington, and we've been hitting them that good ever since. Well,
1: Mildred, I need you.
2: I know. I heard.
1: What am I going to do? Every time I open my mouth, the votes pour in.
2: Dennis, I've made up my mind. There's only one solution.
1: Yeah, I guess you're right.
2: Come on, then. Let's go.
1: Okay. Hey, wait a minute. What's the solution?
2: Why, we're going to win the election, silly. Oh, I'm sorry I didn't tell you, did I?
1: No, and I was kind of interested. Win the election? Me?
2: Certainly. The only one who can beat you is Mr. McNulty's candidate. Mr. McNulty pulled a dirty trick on you, didn't he? Well, we'll pull a dirtier one on him.
1: Atta girl. What do we do?
2: Suppose we manage to get a picture of Mr. McNulty threatening you with a gun in his hand.
1: With a gun in his hand?
2: Yes.
1: This is a dirty trick on Mr. McNulty?
2: Picture appears, he'll be out of the race.
1: Suppose he decided to pull the trigger. It'll be a dead heat.
2: The gun will be empty, silly. You'll have it in your pocket. Then you'll pick a fight with him and let him take the gun away from you.
1: And then what?
2: I'll have that reporter outside the door with a camera. And as soon as we hear you say you wouldn't dare, we burst in and snap the picture.
1: Holy smoke, I wouldn't have your mind for anything. You wouldn't dare is the cue, huh?
2: Yes. We'll get Daddy's old revolver out of his drawer. Oh, we can't miss, Dennis, and you'll be the next mayor. Will you do it?
1: I suppose so. But you know something, Mildred? The only difference between my life and the perils of Pauline is that Pauline was all sure being around for the next episode.
3: Yeah, you're right, Jim. The kid's too strong with the press and the senator behind him. Yeah, let him be mayor for a year and hang himself. Next year, we'll be so strong, they'll never get us out. Okay, Jim, that's it then. We'll withdraw. Yeah. So long, Jim. Come in. Oh, hello, Jay.
1: McNulty, I got news for you. I'm going out to win that election and make laughing stocks out of you and your stooge.
3: Oh? Well, more power to you, my boy. Good luck.
1: Oh, yeah? You and who else?
3: Didn't you hear me? I said, good luck, my boy.
1: Come outside and say that.
3: Dave, have you gone crazy?
1: Oh, you want to fight, huh? Get your hands up in front of your face and keep them there. I'm going to hit you right in the stomach.
3: What's the matter with you? Didn't you hear what I said? I wished you all...
1: I heard what you said, you rat. Take that and that and that.
3: Take what?
1: I don't know, but that's what they always say. Didn't you hear me call you a rat? If a fella said that to me, I'd shoot him.
3: You would?
1: Yes, sirree. I'd take out my gun and shoot him.
3: Well, I don't have a gun.
1: Just so happens that I have.
3: What?
1: Here, why don't you grapple with me and take it away?
3: Don't be silly.
1: Go ahead. I grapple easy.

0: day.
1: Oh, come on, old man. Let's play the game.
0: Stop, will you?
1: I dare you to take it away from me. I double dare you. You wouldn't dare.
0: Hold it.
1: Hey, wait a minute. He's supposed to be holding the gun, not me.
2: Oh, Dennis.
0: Oh, boy, what a shot. Boy, candidate threatens rival political boss. Wow, thanks, pal.
3: Well, I didn't think you could lose this election, son, but it looks like you figured out a way.
1: Yeah, that's me. Lucky mornings and normal afternoons.
2: Oh, it wasn't your fault, Dennis.
3: Well, it looks like we've got a cinch now. Our boy, Honest Jim, will walk in.
1: Oh, yeah? Well, I'll fix him. He won't have a chance.
3: And just how do you intend to beat him?
1: He can't possibly win. I'm going out and campaign for him.
4: Dennis Day will be back in just a moment with a song. But first, here's a fact worth knowing.
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0: This is where he phoned from. And good Lord, there he is, lying under the call box.
1: Dead?
0: His throat cut from ear to ear. And there, look.
1: Huh?
0: Right next to him.
1: Another of those devilish chessmen.
2: Midnight, the witching hour when the night is darkest, our fears the strongest, and our strength at its lowest ebb. Midnight, when the graves gape open and death strikes. How? You'll learn the answer in just a moment in Death Across the Board.

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1: It's about 11 o'clock on a sultry summer evening, and Dr. John Strand is standing in front of the window of a pawn shop in the oldest part of the city. There is the usual collection of odds and ends on display, and also some items that are rather unusual. On a sudden impulse, he pushes open the door and goes in.
2: Good evening, sir.
3: Good evening. Is there anything I can do for you?
4: No, thank you. If you don't mind, I'd just like to look around.
2: By all means. I just thought that if there was something in particular you were looking for, I have some very fine glassware. Hobnail, flint, and sandwich glass.
4: No, thank you. I don't go in for glass collecting. Hello, this chess set. It's a very interesting one. And a very interesting game you're playing.
2: My dear sir, you have no idea how interesting.
4: Whose move?
2: White's.
4: Oh, well, then White should win in 6 moves.
2: That, sir, is very much open to question.
4: Well, perhaps we can play sometime. How much for this set?
2: Oh, I'm awfully sorry, but it is not for sale.
4: Oh, that's too bad.
2: Yes. However, if you are interested in chess and chessmen, I know of a set that I think might appeal to you. It is an Arabian set, 12th or 13th century ivory, reputed to have belonged to Salah ed-Din. The white pieces are Saracen warriors, and the black pieces are crusaders.
4: You have it here?
2: Unfortunately, no. But it is not very far away, and if you thought you'd like to see it...
4: Well, if it's not too expensive, and if you're sure it's no bother...
2: My dear sir, don't give it another thought. I will be most anxious for your reactions, even if you do not buy. The address is 23 Valen Place. That is down 2 blocks and 1 to your right. Ask for Felix and tell him that Raphael sent you.
4: 23 Valen Place and ask for Felix.
2: I will phone him. Tell him to expect you. Your name is...
4: Strand. Dr. John Strand.
2: Ah, very good, Dr. Strand. Somehow I have the feeling that we shall see each other again.
4: All right.
2: Perhaps even have a chance to play that game you mentioned before.
5: Who is that? Who is there?
4: Felix.
5: I said, who is there?
4: My name is Strand. Raphael sent me over here. He said he'd phone you and tell you...
5: Just a moment.
4: How do you do? I hope I'm not disturbing you.
5: Very well. Come in. Now, hold your hands up.
4: What? I'm afraid there must be some mistake.
5: There is. You have made it. Thinking you could come here and take me in this way?
4: Well, but this is ridiculous.
5: I said, hold your hands up. Keep them up.
4: Now, look, Felix, if that is your name, will you do me a favor and call Raphael? He sent me over here to look at a chess set. And
5: don't move, do you hear? Stay right where you are with your hands behind your head. You so much as move. Hello? Oh, hello, Raphael. Yes, he just got here. What do you think? I shall take him into the back room. Do it there. No. No one will hear. Right. I call you back. Very well. In there.
4: What for?
5: Because I said so, that's why.
6: Here! What? Drop that gun! Drop it, you hear?
7: Oh, my wrist! I should have killed you right away!
6: Okay, now. Now get up and tell me what this is all about. You hear me? I said get up.
4: Felix. Dead. What? Hello?
8: Felix?
4: I'm sorry. He can't come to the phone just now.
8: Oh. Dr. Strand, congratulations.
4: What? Who is this?
8: This is Raphael. And now, do you think it is possible for White to win in 5 moves?
4: Well, what do you mean? What in heaven's
8: you
4: name...
8: You killed him, did you not? Of course you killed him, or you would not be speaking to me now. May I suggest that you go through Felix's pockets, take out the most interesting thing you find there, and bring it to my shop?
6: What? Bring it. Hello. Hello. Raphael. Goes through his pockets. Well, I've got to get to the bottom of this and find out what it's all about. A wallet, keys, and a chessman. A black rook. A black rook. All right, Mr. Raphael. I think perhaps I'll take you up on that. I will go back to your shop.
9: Good evening, sir. Can I help you?
10: Yes. Where's Raphael?
9: I'm sorry. He's not in right now, but... Are you Dr. Strange?
10: I am.
9: I'm Alice Hines. He must have been expecting you, Doctor. He asked me to give you this.
10: What is it?
9: I don't know, but...
10: Another chessman. A white knight.
9: Oh, yes. Mr. Raphael is quite a chess player.
10: Yes, he's more than that. He's a murderer.
9: What?
10: Or at least he has friends who are.
9: What do you mean?
10: I mean just that. He sent me to see someone, a man named Felix, to look at a chess set. And when I got there, this Felix pulled a gun on me. And when I tried to get it away from him, it went off and killed him.
9: Oh, no.
10: Oh, don't look so surprised and innocent. You work for him. You must know what it's all about. And that's what I came back here to find out before I call the police.
9: There must be some mistake. Some horrible mistake.
10: Yes.
9: I've only been working here for a few weeks, but he's been very nice to me. Kind and considerate.
10: A mistake, eh? Then why did he phone Felix while I was there? How did he know he'd been killed? Why did he laugh about it and tell me to come back here?
9: I don't know, but I can't believe that about him. I won't.
10: No, well, we'll see what the police have to say about it. Where's your phone?
9: Back there. But if you're serious about it, you don't have to bother calling them.
10: Why not?
9: Riley just went past here a few minutes ago. But there he is, up at the corner.
10: Fine, that'll save some time. Officer! Officer, would you come here a minute? Good Lord, someone shot him.
9: That woman hiding behind that car there. The woman in black. And she's coming in here.
11: Don't just stand there. Get inside and shut the door.
9: You shot Riley. Killed him, just like that.
11: Yes, 6 months I've been waiting, trying to find out who got my Ben. Now he'll rest in peace. Where's Raphael?
9: Raphael?
11: Yeah, it was him that got the dope for me. Told me how to knock the cop off, and he told me to come in here afterwards.
10: Well, Miss Hines?
9: I still can't believe it. I can't.
11: You can't believe what? Why are you looking at me so funny? Say, whose side are you on anyway?
12: Not ours, my dear. What? Not on our side.
11: Ah, so that's it. I just took it for granted that... Okay, get your hands up and keep them up. What'll I do with them, Raphael?
12: I leave that to you, my dear. After all, they are witnesses.
11: Yeah, that's right.
12: May I recommend the cellar right through that door there? It's quite secluded and quiet.
11: Yeah, okay. Get moving.
10: I repeat, Miss Hines, well...
9: It's mad. Fantastic. What are you going to do to us?
11: You can't be that dumb, baby face. 6 months I've been wearing black for the only guy I ever loved. Finally, I got the guy that got him. You think I'm going to leave the two of you around to put the finger on me?
9: You mean you're going to kill us? But you can't.
11: No. Seems to me I did a pretty neat job on that flatfoot. After all, they can't burn you more than once, can they? Okay, open that door and go on down.
10: Allow me, madam.
11: Never mind, wise guy. You go down first and then babyface.
10: Well, it's not very good manner.
9: No, I'm not going to let you do it. Give me that gun. Look out, you fool. Look out.
6: Down there after her.
9: Right.
6: And hurry. Watch her while I get the gun. Oh, that was nice work. I was going to try to take her myself.
9: I didn't mean to do it. I was just trying to get the gun, but she tripped, fell. Oh, Dr. Strange.
6: Yes?
9: Why is she lying there so funny? Her head.
6: Wait a minute, let me see. Oh, her neck's broken. She's dead.
9: Oh, no. That means I killed her.
10: Not any more than it means I killed Felix.
6: Well, Miss Hines, I think you must believe me now. I ask you for the last time, do you know what's behind all this?
9: I told you, I don't. Mr. Raphael was always wonderful to me, and he... Oh, look. There, lying next to her. Must have fallen out of her bag. Isn't that another chess piece?
10: Yes, the Black Queen.
9: He gave me one, just like it when I first came to work for him. Only it was a white one.
10: What?
9: Yes, a white one.
10: Black Queen, White Knight, and... No, it's impossible. And still...
9: What is it?
10: It's too incredible. But I've just gotten an idea. A mad, fantastic idea that... Come on, we're going to the police.
12: Go ahead, Dr. Strand.
9: Mr. Rayfield.
12: By all means. But remember, it's my move now.
1: Rayfield's move. With three pieces removed from the board already, three corpses, and the hands of the clock still moving toward the witching hour, and more...

0: And now, back to Murder at Midnight and Death Across the Board. It's about a half hour later, and sitting in the office of Police Chief Adams, Dr. Strand has just finished his account of everything that has happened. There is silence for a minute. And then, without looking at either Strand or Alice, Adams says,
1: "So, you each bumped someone off, eh? And you've come here to give yourselves up."
2: "No."
3: "No, we certainly didn't come here to give ourselves up. I told you that in both cases it was self-defense. We are here because there's a madman loose, a homicidal maniac, and you've got to do something about him."
1: "A guy that just goes around bumping people off for fun, eh? Or rather gets other people to do his killing for him."
3: "Oh, no, there's much more to it than that. Much more."
1: "Yeah? What?"
3: "Well, it just came to me a little while ago."
1: "Well, that's nice."
3: "There was something strangely familiar about this Raphael. Did you ever hear of Raphael Norbert?"
1: "No."
3: "He was one of the greatest chess players in the world. Won practically every tournament in the books. And then about 5 years ago, he disappeared. Well, I believe he's playing another chess game now, the maddest game that ever was. Is there a map of the city around here?"
1: "Yeah, right there on the wall."
3: "Now, let me see. Now, here's Raphael's shop. And yes, this would be it. This section of the city here, 8 blocks each way, this is his chessboard. And human beings, people like Alice and me, are his chessmen."
1: "What?"
2: "John!"
3: "I know it sounds fantastic, but I think it's true."
1: "Oh."
3: "Now, when he sent me to Felix's, he told me to go down 2 blocks and 1 to the right. That's a knight's move. In other words, he had cast me as one of the white knights in his insane, murderous game."
2: "Oh."
3: "Alice was the white queen, he himself was the black king, and so on."
1: "He just lined up all these people, said, you play this piece, you play that."
3: "Oh, no, no. That was the beauty of the game, the fascinating, exciting part to him. No one knew that they were playing in it but he. Felix didn't know that he was a black rook any more than I knew I was a white knight. But Raphael's black pieces were all criminals of some sort who wouldn't hesitate to kill. And it was by killing that one piece took another. You see, that was the ultimate refinement of the game. He could plan a move, but he had no way of telling which piece would take which."
1: "What do you mean?"
3: "Now, for instance, I killed Felix instead of his killing me. In other words, Raphael was not only playing his game against law and order, against society, but he was matching his brain against that of every other piece in the game."
1: "Against law and order, eh? I got this in the mail a couple of weeks ago without any letter or anything like that. How would this fit in with your theory?"
3: "The White King. Of course. That means he's playing this game principally against you."
2: "Now, do you believe us, Mr. Adams? Do you?"
1: "I don't know. I suppose it's possible. We've been having a funny kind of crime wave lately. Killings without any apparent motive and..." "Excuse me. Hello?"
4: "Hello, Chief. Valenti speaking."
1: "Yes, Valenti."
4: "I'm down at the corner of 3rd and Sycamore, and there's something kind of screwy going on. I was..."
1: "Hello? Hello? Valenti!"
5: "What's the matter?"
1: "One of our detectives down at 3rd and Sycamore, and it sounded like somebody got him. Now make sure about this before you answer, but would this be part of what you were talking about?"
5: "Well, let's look at the map again. 3rd and Sycamore, that would be in the area. That's Raphael's chessboard. Yes, I think it is."
1: "Okay, come on. We're going down there and see."

0: Yeah. He's dead. Stabbed.
1: John.
2: Yes?
1: Mr. Adams. Look there, lying next to him. Another chess piece.
2: Yeah, here's a pawn. A white pawn. Well, of course, if you're the White King, then all your men would be pawns.
0: Pawns, huh? They're the pieces that get pushed around, aren't they?
2: Well, they're the ones that are usually sacrificed.
0: Two of my men, Riley and Valenti. Okay, Strand, if this Raphael wants to play, I'll play with him.
1: Then you do believe us.
0: Yes. You're a chess player, Strand. Do you think you can figure out what this Raphael character is going to do next and tell me how I can meet him?
2: I might. I only got a very quick look at the board, but if I could remember the location of the pieces...
0: You mean he's actually got a board set up showing where all the pieces, everybody is?
1: There's one set up on a little table right next to his desk. No one's allowed to touch it.
2: That's the one. I think I remember the position of the pieces that were left, but some moves may have been made since I saw it last.
0: Well, what are we fooling around here for? Let's go to the shop and make sure.
2: That's the store, right there.
0: Well, it's all dark. Doesn't look as if anyone's there.
2: Locked, all right. You have a key, haven't you, Alice?
1: No. Raphael never gave me one. He always locked up himself.
2: Well, what do we do?
0: Two of my men killed, and you ask me a question like that? You think I'm going to play legal and wait for a search warrant? Look out. Okay. Now... where's the light?
1: Right here. There's the chessboard, over there.
2: Yes, I know. Let's take a look at it.
0: This all there is to the place?
1: Except for the cellar. She must still be down there. The woman in black...
0: We'll go down there later. Well, Strand?
2: Well, at the moment, black seems to have the edge on us. Several moves have been made, and we've lost several pieces, but we've still got a fair chance.
0: Oh, the devil with winning that game. Where's this Raphael guy, the Black King, and what's he going to do next?
2: Well, now, wait a minute. Just give me another minute or two, will you? The Black King is still in his own square, which would seem to mean that he's still here someplace. But the thing is, I'm not sure whose move it is now.
3: No, I don't understand. I am still here, and it's my move.
0: What in thunder?
2: There's Raphael speaking over some kind of a loud speaker system, maybe from the cellar.
0: All right, I'm going to see. I'll find out.
1: Oh, John!
2: Alice. Alice, where are you?
1: Here. Right here.
2: Are you all right?
1: I think so. What was it? What happened?
2: Well, he must have had the place mined or set a booby trap. And when Adams went to open the cellar door, he... Where is Adams?
1: I'm not sure, but I think he's over there.
2: I... must have some matches someplace. Yes, here. Oh, under that beam there.
1: Oh.
2: Help me lift it off.
1: All right. Oh.
2: Okay. Adams.
1: Is he?
2: No, but he's badly hurt and losing blood. We've got to get him to a hospital fast. Now watch it. This way. The emergency ward is right in there.
1: How do you know?
2: Well, I ought to. I interned here. It's funny there's no one around. Now, put him right there on the table.
1: All right.
2: Easy. That's it. Hello. This is Dr. Strand speaking from the emergency ward. I have a very severe accident case here. Is there anyone around who can take care of him? What about surgery? Crandall? Oh, fine. Will you ask him to get down here as soon as possible? Thanks. The chap I used to know has just finished an operation. He'll be down right away.
1: There'll still be time?
2: Yes, I think so. We'll have to give him a transfusion once we get him patched up. Now, I'd better rustle up a sterile uniform for myself in case Crandall needs a hand. If I remember, they used to keep them in here.
1: Isn't there anything I can do?
2: Just keep an eye on him. The tourniquet particularly... be just too bad if he lost any more blood.
1: Right. He's still unconscious, but I think...
2: That you, Crandall? I'm awfully glad you're here. Pretty serious case. Adams, chief of police. An explosion.
4: Oh?
2: There's no time to go into the whole story now. But if we don't work fast, we may lose him. I only had a chance to make... What are you doing?
4: Removing the tourniquets.
2: No, wait. I'm not ready with the ligatures yet. You're not Crandall.
4: You're Rayfield.
1: What?
3: Right, Dr. Strand. Raphael Norbert. Dr. Crandall is still in surgery. Locked in, as a matter of fact. I put on this mask and gown not because I thought it would fool you, but because, well, somehow it just seemed appropriate.
4: But it can't be you. You were in the shop.
3: No, Dr. Strand. If you're thinking of my voice, as you guessed, it was coming over a loudspeaker system from next door. And if you're thinking of my position on the chessboard, you forget that I had not made my move yet, huh? You probably expected a Brodsky endgame. That would have been the classical move. But I played a variation of it.
4: You cast
3: right.
1: What?
3: I know you do not play chess, my dear Miss Hines. Castling is a move in which the king changes places with one of the castles or rooks. It was a move which brought me here to the hospital waiting for you.
1: Mr. Raphael, I don't know why you've done everything you have, and I don't care, but you've got to let us do something about Mr. Adams. All that blood he's losing.
4: Yes, Raphael, for heaven's sake.
3: No, do not move, either of you. I do not want to have to shoot, but I sincerely hope it will not be necessary. After all, when the chief dies, the game will be over. And the most interesting game it has been.
1: But haven't there been enough deaths already?
3: Oh, you are very sentimental, my dear. I'm afraid you would never make a good chess player. Pieces have been taken, that's all.
1: But suppose we just give up. Say you've won.
4: That's right, Raphael. We'll concede you the game, but let me do something about Adams. There's still time. I've got everything ready here, all the instruments.
3: No, Dr. Strand. This is one game I will not concede, that I insist on having played out to the last move.
2: Well, if that's the way you want it, all right. And if I'm not mistaken, it's my move now. And here. Oh, my God.
4: The formaldehyde won't help them any. Get his gun, Alice.
1: Yes.
4: Watch him while I get these tourniquets back on Adams.
1: Do you think you can still save
4: him? Yes, his pulse is weak, but I think we can still save him. As for you, Raphael, you made one bad mistake. You forgot that three of us came to your shop. The White King, White Queen, and White Knight. That would put you in check. And you can't castle when you're in check.
3: I bow, Dr. Strand. I felicitate and congratulate you. But if I am to lose, I prefer to lose in my own way.
4: Look out, Alice! Watch it!
1: He went through the window. Shall I call the police? Get them to go after him?
2: No. There's a railroad underpass right outside. A drop of about 60 feet. I think that's game, match, and tournament.
5: One last move, and the game is over. Over as we'd like to have all our stories end, with a final...
6: murder!

0: remember to be with us again when death moves his black chessmen and the clocks strike 12 for
1: Murder at Midnight.
0: The part of Dr. John Strand was played by Eric Dressler. With music by Charles Paul, Murder at Midnight was directed by Anton M. Leder.

0: Why are Camels by far America's most popular cigarette? Two of the reasons are flavor and mildness. No other cigarette has Camel's rich, full flavor. And no other cigarette offers this proof of mildness. In a coast-to-coast test of hundreds of people with normal throats, noted throat specialists reported not one single case of throat irritation due to smoking Camels. Try Camels yourself. Then you'll know why Camel leads all other brands by billions of cigarettes per year. What cigarette do you smoke, Doctor? That question was asked a few years ago of 113,597 doctors. The brand name most was Camel. Recently, that question was again asked of tens of thousands of doctors across the country. Doctors in all branches of medicine. And again, the brand named most was Camel. Yes, according to these nationwide surveys, more doctors smoke Camels than any other cigarette. Friends, smoke the cigarette so many doctors enjoy. Change to Camel for 30 days and see how mild, how flavorful, how enjoyable a cigarette can be. Yes, change to Camels for 30 days, and you'll stay with Camels from then on.
1: Oh.

0: To find out how well camels agree with the throats of smokers, this far-reaching test was made. Hundreds of people from coast to coast, people with normal throats, smoked only camels for 30 days. Each week, leading throat specialists examined the throats of these smokers. They made 2,470 examinations and reported not one single case of throat irritation due to smoking camels. Try camels for 30 days and see how mild, how flavorful, how enjoyable a cigarette can be.
1: How mild, how mild, how mild, how mild can a cigarette be? More camels
0: to see. Here's Dick Powell with a special message.
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3: Good evening, ladies and gentlemen. 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We must work harder than ever to get every bit of heat from the coal we get, make it go further and use less. 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
1: Hap, what happened?
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0: And now with Chicken Feed and with the performance of Ray Milland, Autolite hopes once again to keep you in suspense.
3: All right, it was a silly thing to fight over, I admit it, but there it was. A nickel. A measly, worthless nickel. Chicken feed. But of course, that was only the beginning. Junior had asked for a nickel, and I flipped it over to him. After he left the room, Mary said I shouldn't spoil the kid. It was time he learned the value of money. And I said, great Scott, if I couldn't give my own child a nickel without her jumping down my throat. I said, after all, what's a nickel good for? A cup of coffee? You know how these things get going. You keep saying things you shouldn't, and she lashes out with an answer. And before you know it, you've stormed out of the house, and you're taking it out on the car. 50 miles cooled me down a little, but not much. I automatically slowed up when I came to the sign. You are now entering Lansing, California. Go slow and see our town. Go fast and see our jail. Everybody knew Lansing. Speed trap, uptown. Driving at a normal speed through the quiet Sunday street gave me time to think of something besides the fighting words Mary and I had slugged at each other. I pulled up in a little cafe next to the police station. Had a whitewashed sign in the window. Best cup of coffee in town for 5 cents.
4: And I resent that, Officer Brady. Too over easy, Sam. Heavy on the fry. What's yours, mister?
3: Coffee, please.
4: Coming up. Here you are. Hey, Officer Brady, how's his sob order?
3: Phillips? They're coming for him in the morning.
4: Think you'll be able to hold him until then? He got out of that Bennington jail like a paper bag.
3: But don't worry, sister. Mr. Phillips won't get out of this one. Well, I listen to him for half an ear while I sip my coffee. Best cup in town for 5 cents. That reminded me of our argument over a nickel. That's about all a nickel's good for. A cup of coffee some places, a newspaper, a phone call. There was a stack of the local papers nearby, and I pulled one over to look at. Phillips is on the front page. Bank robber. Killed a teller. He had a face I wouldn't want to run into. Close. After a while, the hot coffee made me feel a little better. Maybe I'd been at fault as much as Mary. She wasn't the only one who had a bad temper. On a sudden impulse, I left my coffee, went over to the phone on the far wall. I heard the dial tone, and then I fished in my pocket for change. It was empty. Say, miss, could you change a dollar for me? I want to use the phone.
4: Oh, yes, sir.
3: Well, I'm...
4: What's the matter, mister?
3: Well, my wallet died. Seem to have, I'll be back in a minute. No, Mary wasn't the only one with a temper. I'd stormed out of the house without changing the contents of my pockets to clean my suit. Didn't have a dime on me, not a nickel. I rummaged in the glove compartment. Mary sometimes left the coin first, but this time, naturally, it wasn't there. I felt like a fool.
5: What seems to be the trouble, mister?
3: Oh, hello, officer. Well, I seem to have come out without any money. It's embarrassing.
5: Yeah, embarrassing.
3: I didn't realize it. I tried the phone, but I...
5: Wait a minute, just a minute.
3: Huh?
5: Where's your driver's license?
3: Oh, it's in my wallet. San Francisco.
5: Got any other identification?
3: Well, the registration slip on the car.
5: Yeah, that's the car. What about you?
3: Look, officer, I'm Ralph Clark. Clark and Jacobs in the Hatfield building. We're attorneys.
5: Attorneys?
3: Well,
6: I should have a card somewhere.
5: Kind of far from home to be without any dough, ain't you?
6: Well, I came out of the house without changing the stuff into this suit. You know how it is.
5: Yeah. How do you happen to have the keys to the car?
6: Well, I don't take them out, and it's in the garage.
5: Yeah.
6: Say, you don't think...
5: Where are you headed for?
6: Well, I know it sounds funny, but nowhere, really. You see, I had a fight with my wife, and I just batted out of the house to cool off.
5: I tell you what, Mr. Clark, suppose we just mosey over to the station house.
6: The station house? Hey, what is this?
5: Oh, nothing. Nothing at all. It's right next door, and you can call your wife from there.
6: But I don't see why that's necessary. If you'd just lend me a nickel, I could call here and reverse the charges.
5: Well, we'll go. You can leave the car here. I'll take this key.
6: And look here, officer. I don't...
5: Come on, move on.
6: Just...
5: Move on.
7: Hi, Jim. What you got this time?
5: I'll tell you better after he makes his call. Give me the phone, will you, Ross?
7: That's out of order. Went dead half hour ago.
5: Yeah?
7: I reported it. They said they can't have a man here before tomorrow.
5: But did you tell them this is a police station, for Pete's sake?
7: Oh, sure I told them. It ain't bad, though. We got incoming calls, and we've still got the nickel snatcher over there.
5: Oh, yeah. Well, there's a payphone, Mr. Clark. You can make your call from there.
6: I don't have any money, remember?
5: Oh, yeah, okay. There's a nickel.
6: Gee, thanks.
5: Let me speak to your wife when you get her.
6: This is going to sound fine, just fine. She'll think I really tied one on.
8: Operator.
6: I want to call San Francisco, Filmo 60098, and reverse the charges, please.
8: Thank you. Your number, please.
6: This is 460.
8: Lansing? Well, I don't know anyone in
6: Lansing. It's me, Mary. Take the call.
9: Oh, it's you, is it? What do you think you're doing, 51?
8: Will you accept the call, madam?
9: I should say not. The very idea.
6: Hey, Mary, wait!
8: I'm sorry. The party will not accept the call.
6: Look, operator, get it back, will you? This is important.
8: I will ring them again.
6: Well, that's a sweetheart. She's there, the little... Why doesn't she pick up that phone?
8: Your party does not answer.
6: No.
7: That's up, man.
5: Well, that's your nickel.
6: Let me have another one, will you? I'll get hold of my partner. He'll identify me.
5: Look, we've wasted enough time. Come on in here.
6: But those are the cells.
5: Right.
6: You're locking me up?
5: Right again.
6: But what's the big idea? I didn't do anything. What are you charging me with?
5: You don't have to charge you with anything. I'm holding you on suspicion.
6: Suspicion? Suspicion of what?
5: Throwing the cafe, for one thing. And I want to check that car.
6: You think I stole it?
5: No, it's been done.
6: Now, wait a minute. If you just let me phone...
5: You're entitled to one call. You've had it.
6: But look here, officer.
5: Come on, inside.
6: In jail. All on account of a measly nickel. A lousy, stinking nickel.
10: Hey, welcome to our jail. Stink pot of the Santa Nueva Valley.
11: Slim? Yeah, you said it. Much the beef, chum.
6: Suspicion. Can you feature that suspicion? They won't even give me a nickel to phone.
11: You mean you ain't even got a nickel?
6: No, you see, I...
11: Yeah, that's too bad, ain't it, Pete?
10: Oh, yeah, sure is. I wish we could help you out.
11: Yeah, maybe we can at that.
6: You got a nickel?
11: Sure. I got three of them.
6: Well, lend me one, will you? Just one. I'll pay you back. I'll send you $10 as soon as I get out of here.
11: What's it worth to you, chump?
6: What? Yeah. I just told you, $10.
11: Yeah, I know. Pie in the sky.
6: Hey, my wristwatch. Why didn't I think of that before?
11: What's the matter with it?
6: Oh, nothing. Nothing's the matter with it. It's worth $50. Yeah, you fool. Look at it. It's yours for 5 cents for one measly nickel. What can you lose?
11: Must be something wrong with it. Is it hot?
6: Hot? You mean stolen it?
11: Yeah.
6: Of course not.
11: What are you offering it for a nickel for?
6: Because I want to get out of this filthy place.
11: Huh. So you don't like our company, is that it?
6: Well, if you want to put it that way, no, I don't.
11: The man don't like our company.
10: Now, ain't that just too bad? Hey, what do you think of that, Mr. Phillips? He don't like it. You got any nickels, Mr. Phillips?
12: I followed his glance. For the first time, I saw, deep in the gloom of the locked cubicle, the face I'd seen on the front page of the newspaper. The face I'd said I wouldn't want to run into. Close. Well, it was close, and I was glad there were bars between us.
11: Of course, us guys ain't much, but Mr. Phillips here, he's a big shot. Robbed four banks and broke into two jails. Killed a man, too.
10: Yeah, sure. We're just bags. But Mr. Phillips, he's going to the hot seat. Yeah, they're coming to get him, take him back to Utah and burn him.
11: They don't burn him in Utah, they shoot him.
10: Oh.
11: Ain't that right, Mr. Phillips? Yeah, Mr. Phillips don't want to talk about it.
10: Yeah, Mr. Phillips, he don't want to talk about nothing. Mr. Phillips, he ain't very sociable. Just like this.
6: Oh, now look, fellas, I didn't mean to. I just meant I want to get out of this jail. Yeah, take the watch and give me the nickel, huh?
11: Tell you what I'll do. I'll match you for it.
6: Match me?
11: Yeah. Nickel against the watch.
6: Well, that's
10: take it or leave it.
6: Well, all right.
11: Leave Pete hold the watch here, huh? I'll flip a nickel on the floor and you call it, huh?
6: Head.
11: Tails, I win.
6: Hey, wait a minute. Wait a minute. Get your foot over it. How do you know it's tails?
11: It's tails. Ain't it, Pete?
10: Sure, it's tails, all right. Here's the watch, Slim.
6: Say, what is
11: watch
6: this?
11: It, brother.
6: You're not going to get away with this.
11: Get in, Pete.
10: Yeah.
11: Oh. That'll learn you.
10: This is for me and me.
12: Oh, don't kick me.
13: Hey, what's going on in there?
12: Officer, these
10: men... There ain't nothing, officer. This new guy is acting up. That's all.
13: Well, quiet down in there.
11: Now, get up.
12: I can't. You kicked me.
11: Trying to get us in trouble, huh?
12: No, I... Look, fella, for heaven's sake...
11: Shut up. Okay. Kangaroo.
10: I'll be the judge and you'll be the prosecutor, huh?
11: Right. Maybe Mr. Phillips will be defense attorney. You want to, Mr. Phillips?
10: You don't want to.
11: Prisoner at the bar, stand up. I said stand up.
12: Cut it out, will you?
10: Shut up. All right, Counselor, what is the prisoner charged with?
11: Your Honor, this man's a desperate criminal. He's charged with breaking into the jail, insulting his fellow boarders, poor sportsmanship, and fighting. A very dangerous character, Your Honor.
10: Oh, yeah, yeah. You're guilty on all counts. Prisoner, have you anything to say before I pronounce sentence? No? Well, I fine you 5 cents. Hand it over.
12: You know I haven't got it.
10: Can't pay, huh? Well, then you can work it out. A rate of 1 cent a day. Your first job will be to shine the court's shoes.
12: Shine your own shoes.
10: Oh, he's going to be like that. Huh? Hold him, Slim.
11: Yeah.
13: Officer! I stand in there.
10: Yes, sir.
11: All right. Now get on them shoes.
12: I don't have anything to shine them with.
11: You got a coat, ain't you? Now get going.
12: The next hours were unadulterated agony. It was unbelievable, the filthy, inhuman things they could think up for me to do. It was just frightful. With every move I made, I could feel the glittering, steely eyes of the silent man in the locked cage on me, following me, weighing me. And finally, when they couldn't think of anything more, they forced me to stand at attention, looking right into Phillips' cage. They couldn't see his face. It was too close to mine. But he winked at me. And he nodded his head as though it were a signal. And then his two huge arms came through the bars and thrust me reeling across the cell, and I fell and hit my head. And that's all I remember.

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1: I don't know what time it was. 2 or 3 in the morning, I guess, when I felt a stealthy touch on my shoulder. I opened my eyes. I was still on the stone floor. And Phillips was bending over me, holding a revolver. My mouth opened for an involuntary cry, and he clapped a hand over it.
2: Shut up, you fool. You want to wake them punks? Get up quick and be quiet about it.
1: I glanced quickly at Phillips' cell. It was open. So was the door to the corridor. He pushed me on and locked the door behind us. In his office, bound and gagged securely to his desk chair, Sergeant Ross glared at us. The empty holster at his side told where Phillips had got his gun.
2: Here. Which is the key to your car?
1: This one.
2: Okay. Take it and let's move. Where's the car?
1: Over there.
2: You drive. Well, we made it. Them hick fools, they panic me. Guy could spring that crock with a hairpin. But you nearly done a fine job of lousing things up. What happened to you, getting thrown in the can in the middle of the day?
1: Huh? Well, they picked me up on suspicion.
2: Well, it wasn't supposed to be till midnight tonight. And all
1: what?
2: That phony kid stuff about the nickel.
1: The nickel?
2: Yeah, all that double talk when all you had to do was slip me the word that Jerry Nichols sent you. Served you right the way them luscious treated you. Acting like a dyed in the wool square.
1: Jerry? Nichols? My numbed brain slowly put the meaning of his words into shape. He thought I was an accomplice. Sent by a partner to help him break jail. That all my screams about a nickel had been nothing but a signal to him. A signal that I came from Jerry Nichols.
2: Jerry got the hideout set up?
1: Yes.
2: Well, where is it?
1: The hideout?
2: The hideout. We're going to Jerry's place first, ain't we? Then what?
1: Well, I'll take you to Jerry's. Then I guess he'll take over from there.
2: How far is it to Jerry's? Can't be any more than about 5 miles, is it?
1: Well, it's, look behind you.
2: What's the matter?
1: There's a car following us, dark lights.
2: Well, I don't... What's the big idea? You're trying to cross
1: well,
2: me?
1: I couldn't help it. My foot slammed on the brake. That car, we've got to get out of here.
2: Go ahead. Get it started. Come on.
1: It's flooded.
2: I'm getting out till that car passes. You make for the other side. No tricks. Just to make sure I'll take this key.
1: I'd made myself a chance. I took it. I slipped out of the car on the other side and ran. Ran across the fields until I could run no more. After an interminable 2 miles, I found a road, and after a while of tramping along the road, a dark shape loomed up before me. A gas station. And through the glass, I could make out the outline of a telephone. I tried the door. It was locked, of course, but I found a tire iron and sprang the latch. I'd run to the phone, almost thrown myself on it, before I saw it was a payphone. In a rage, I shook the black box. I could hear the nickels inside across a sheet of metal no thicker than a playing card, yet as inaccessible to the moon. But there must be some money in this room. My eyes focused on a battered desk. There was some change in it, and a couple of dollar bills. The kind of money a man leaves as a sup to possible burglars. Burglars? That meant me. Carefully, I abstracted a single nickel.
3: Number, please.
1: Get me San Francisco. Sutter, 15994. It's Morris Jacobs. Tell him that this is his partner, Ralph Clark, and ask him to accept the charges.
3: On the line, and there may be a slight delay, sir. Will you hold on, or shall I call you?
1: I'll hold on, but hurry, operator. It's important.
3: One moment, please.
1: As I waited, a glint of light pulled my eyes away from the phone. Far down the road, headlights of a car joggled over the rise and aimed towards me.

0: final night gun came through and made for the front.
1: Who is it?
2: Freddy and Ross, open up. Well, you're a fine bunch of cops running out of gas in the middle of the night.
1: Come on, you chilly with the door open.
3: That ain't gas, pal. Phillips broke jail.
2: What? Oh, you don't tell me. Well, how did he do that?
3: I see there was two of them. He had an accomplice. Said he was a lawyer.
4: They found their car abandoned on the road back at Ferris's Hopperfield, ran out of gas, so they can't be far away.
2: Say, there was a big reward for Phillips after he broke jail at Bennington, wasn't there?
4: Yeah, $1,000.
2: Hey! You know him, don't you? Yeah! You was in the Bennington folk when he done that break. What was it? A drunk and disorderly or something.
5: Yeah, I had me a little too much and broke a wind in the general store. We was roommates for the night. I was pretty scared.
4: How'd he do it, the break?
5: Oh, I don't know. I was sleeping it off. $1,000 reward, huh? Man could do a lot with $1,000.
4: I said he couldn't. Don't you get any ideas now that Phillips is a killer and so's his partner, most likely?
5: Well, I ain't exactly helpless myself. Got a nice little fella on my side.
4: Now you take my advice, chum, and put that gun away. They show up here, you talk soft, let us do the capture.
5: Oh, sure. I'll play safe.
4: Well, we'll be going. Just wanted to alert you, Jerry.
5: Yes, thanks. Thanks. So long, boy.
6: All right, you. Come out from under that desk. Come on out, I say. This gun's mighty nervous. Now, get your hands up and stand over there.
0: Look, mister.
6: I'll do the talking. Who are you?
0: But you've got to believe me. I'm not a criminal. I'm a lawyer.
5: Oh,
0: and I...
5: you must be the other one, huh? Keep them hands up.
0: But I got into this by accident. I don't know. He helped me escape.
5: Where is Phillips?
0: Well, I left him in the car, and that's another thing. You can get the reward. I know who he's going to meet. And they're going to a hideout and...
5: Oh, I see. Who is he going to meet?
0: Well, somebody named Jerry Nichols. There you are. If you let me get to that phone, I can clear everything.
6: No, you don't. Stay right where you are. I'll plug you.
0: But that's my partner, my law partner in San Francisco. I only broke in here so I could phone him. He'll identify me. You don't believe me?
5: Oh, I believe you all right.
0: Then what? Answer it yourself. You'll see.
5: Not on your life, mister. You think I'm out of my mind?
0: But you've got to answer it, Jerry. You don't know what I went through to place that call. You just can't stand there and... Jerry. You're Jerry Nichols.
5: That's right. So, you see...
6: Turn off that light, you.
0: It's Phillips.
6: Stand over there by the window where he can see you.
0: Go on.
5: Come on in, Phillips.
7: I ran out of gas in that pump.
8: Jerry,
0: it happened so fast that for a moment I had no reaction at all. None. I just watched it. Watched Phillips holding his chest with both hands. Watched that giant body twist convulsively on the floor and then lie still. Watched Jerry bend over him, then straighten up. Then as he turned, grinning to me, emotion, feeling came back, and what I felt was seizing, overpowering rage, fury. Everything I'd been through this night was like a boiler that had to burst.
5: Well, dead or alive, I just made me $1,000.
0: You foul, stinking scum.
5: What?
0: You're worse than he is.
5: Shut up. Maybe I'll get a reward for you, too. A small one.
0: I could feel the bullet land in my side just below the belt, and the avenues of pain spread out like the cracks in the hammered window glass. But somehow, strangely, it didn't stop me. I kept moving toward him. He backed away, surprised. He was aiming for another shot when we grabbed him. I got the gun, and he got me by the throat. Stumbled. Held up his hand that was holding the gun. I wouldn't let go, and then as he fell back, was over the chair, I was on top of him. He wouldn't let go of that gun. As he thrashed around there on the floor, I brought his hand up suddenly and smashed his own gun into his face. Then he lay still. I listened. I listened to his heart. He was all right. He was all right. I got up gasping for breath. And then I realized that I was all right. Yet he'd shot me. Hit me. I should be

0: lying there on the plank floor instead of that grotesque, deep in the shapeless flannel nightgown. I felt my side where the bullet had struck. Brought my hand away. There was no blood on it. Yet there should be blood. I touched the spot again. I fingered the contour of something small and hard and round. I pulled it out of my watch pocket. Battered with a slug that struck it, bent almost double. A nickel. A nickel. The 20th part of a dollar. All a man needed to buy a cup of coffee. To make a phone call. To buy a fine in a kangaroo court to save his life. And I'd had it all the time. I'd had it all the time. I'd had it all the time. Huh? Huh? Oh. Hello.
1: I have your party now in San Francisco. Shall I connect you, sir?
0: Huh? Yeah. But first, get to the Lansing Police Station, will you, operator?
1: Lansing Police Station.
0: Yeah. Shut up, Jerry. You're going to live. And I'm going to be in court with you. Yeah. But I wouldn't give a plugged nickel for your chances.

0: 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Tonight's star, Ray Milland in Chicken Feet.
1: Say, Mr. Milland, in a recent movie, I saw you as a baseball pitcher.
2: Yes, that's right.
1: You as a pitcher and Paul Douglas as a catcher made a wonderful battery.
2: That sounds like a lead-in for me to say that Autolite makes a wonderful battery, too.
1: You can say that again.
2: All right, I will. 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
1: Right you are, Ray. 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Next Thursday, for Suspense, Dorothy McGuire will be our star. The play is called Last Confession. And it is, as we say,
0: a tale well calculated to keep you in...

0: Tonight's suspense play was produced and edited by William Spear and directed by Norman MacDonald. Music for Suspense is composed by Lucian Morawek and conducted by Lud Gluskin. Chicken Feed was a radio play by Lawrence Goldman. Ray Milland appeared through the courtesy of Paramount Pictures, whose current release is Top of the Morning, starring Bing Crosby and Blythe and Barry Fitzgerald. Don't forget, next Thursday, same time, Autolite will present Suspense, starring Dorothy McGuire.
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6: Which is usually heard at this hour on Thursday nights, is taking its customary summer holiday. 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

0: was standing at the doorway of a cabin on Cashier Creek. Up on the ridge, the bloodhounds have caught your scent, and between you and a fortune, between you and escape, yawn the white jaws of a deadly cottonmouth.
1: 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Tonight, we escape to the worn-out acres of a poor farm somewhere in the southern mountains with Irvin S. Cobb's great tale of vengeance, Snake Doctor.
2: Far back in the southern mountains, it's quiet and hot and lonely. One pine scarred hill is very much like the next, and one winding creek differs little from another. The area through which Cashier Creek twisted was the same as all the rest, except for the snakes. Deadly, venomous, cottonmouth moccasins. There are probably more snakes along Cashier Creek than anywhere else. Most people lived in constant, deadly fear of these snakes, but there was one man who even seemed to like them. A man they called Snake Doctor. His cabin was near the creek bottom where the cottonmouths were the commonest, and he earned his meager living by rendering down their soft fats, bottling their oil, and selling it. Snake Doctor seemed harmless enough, but there was one man who believed he was a colleague of the devil, who hated him, because he wasn't afraid of the snakes. This man was Jafe Mourner, the Snake Doctor's nearest neighbor. Jafe was that dangerous kind of man who suspected, feared, and hated anything he didn't understand. And he understood neither cottonmouths nor the Snake Doctor. Jafe was ornery, ignorant, and shiftless. He'd rather shoot squirrels than chop cotton. He'd rather fish than hoe corn. And that's what he's doing now. Fishing down at the big hole with his son and heir, Finney, who's old enough, but not quite bad enough to handle a gun.
3: Missed him, dog.
4: Finney, you blame fool. I told you not to touch my gun.
3: Drop on him, Pa, before he gets in the creek.
4: What?
3: The cottonmouth.
4: What?
3: Drop on him in front of you.
4: The cottonmouth. The vomit. The unugly vomit.
3: You got him, Pa. Keep your foot on him. We'll stop at this.
4: You don't need to, son. He's dead. Now, come here.
3: Pa? How'd you hit anything with that rifle? I had a bead draw right on him, and
4: you damn fool!
3: What'd you do that for, Pa?
4: Stirring up that filthy snake whilst I'm a-fishing.
3: Heck, he was sunning himself not more than 2 feet from you. He was just 2 feet from
4: Never
3: you.
4: Never mind that kind of talk. Won't be no fish around here to Thunderation after all that racket. Well, come on, let's go home and get us some victuals.
2: Jafe Mourner tossed his bait can into the creek and threw a stick after it. He stood there watching the stick drift slowly toward the big hole where the creek widened behind a jam of driftwood. Jafe watched as the eddy caught the stick and sucked it beneath the dam. Jafe was curious. He moved downstream a rod or two and waited, watching the water boil up from under the driftwood. But the stick didn't come up. That was strange. Must have caught under there in a tangle of water-soaked and sunken logs. Probably it had stayed there for months. Perhaps stayed there always.
3: Let's get some victuals, Pa.
2: Jafe thought about this, and an idea began to form in his slow mind as he and Finney started for home.
3: How much oil you reckon is in this, Pa? Daddy?
4: What you jawing about?
3: This old cotton man. How much oil you reckon?
4: Throw it down.
3: Throw it down? Why for? I'm
4: going to... Throw it down like I say.
3: Oh? I was aiming on rendering the old cottonmouth fat like the snake doctor does. I was going to sell it and make myself some money.
4: I don't like the squirming things around me.
3: But it's dead.
4: Leave it where it dropped.
3: You scared on cottonmouths, Paul?
4: I know better than to get myself bit by him.
3: Tip Bailey know the fella got himself bit once. We're in a draft of liquor for miles. He goes to work and he cuts open a live chicken. And he put it on his leg where the bite was. Fella lived, too. Reckon Mr. Rise ever gets himself bit? I mean, handling cotton mouths like he does?
4: Who?
3: Mr. Rives.
4: Who?
3: Mr. Rives. That's old Snake Doctor's real name. Ma says I oughtn't call him Snake Doctor.
4: Never mind what your ma says. Nobody in my family's calling no snake-loving scum Mr. Rives.
3: Heck, that's what I'd say.
4: All right.
3: Could have made myself some money renting that cottonmouth fat down in the oil. How much you reckon old Snake Doctor makes out in the oil he sells?
4: I don't know.
3: Tip Bailey says old Snake Doctor's got more than $1,000 hid away somewhere in his cabin.
4: More than that, most likely. Cutting old miser don't spend nothing. Ain't got nothing save that rack of bones mad.
3: Tip Bailey says whenever old Snake Doctor sets foot out in his place, he's got the granddaddy of all cotton mouths that he leaves out in the cabin to stand guard over his money. Tip Bailey says he'd see old Snake Doctor put him in his pocket. Live ones, too.
4: Snake Doctor ain't fitting to be alive himself.
3: Ma says he ain't so bad. Says he don't mean nobody harm.
4: Your ma better be careful who she's associating with.
3: She says he just don't have good sense. Had the fever too much. Daddy, you ever been in Snake Doctor's place?
4: I don't have nothing more than I have to do with that snake-loving hoodoo.
3: Tip Bailey says he bet it wouldn't be no task at all for some no good to poke around the Snake Doctor's shack and maybe find all the money and make off with it. Blame me, sir. Doing the reverend me down. Look at my head. Full of sweat. Look, Daddy.
4: Huh?
3: See? Full of sweat. Doing your guard full of sweat come off. Why, turn it down that way, Paul. Come on, noon dinner be most ready.
4: I'm going to tell the snake-loving hoodoo that there's some of them cotton mouths on the creek side out there, isn't it?
3: Heck, he knows that.
4: I'm going to tell him he's got my leave to catch him. You don't need to come along.
3: Well, if you're going over to his place, I'd kind of like to see it for my own sake.

0: go on in, Paul. He ain't at home. Else why's he load himself by now?
1: I reckon.
0: Can you see any snakes?
1: I told you to keep an eye out for
0: her. I bet it's in one of them chinks, Paul. Paul, I bet the money's in one of them.
1: I ain't looking for no money. Must be a dang snake itself, living in a place like this.
0: I know you ain't looking for any money, Paul, but if and you was, wouldn't you look at that there chink right up there?
1: Where?
0: Right there, second log by the fireplace on the right. You see that hole?
1: Yeah. I reckon I would look up there.
0: Since we're here.
1: And might as well see for myself.
0: Paul, I wouldn't be a mite surprised if old Snake Doctor had him. Paul,
2: was you looking for something, Jake Marner?
0: Snake Doctor?
2: Yeah. I was looking for you.
3: I want here.
2: Yeah. Look here, you old hoodoo. What's the idea of sneaking up on folks who's took the trouble to come all the way down here to do you a favor, huh? Come on, Fanny. We're getting out of here.

0: Yes, sir. Mac has not had a dang old moccasin squirching around in his pocket whilst he was talking to you. Daddy, do you mind how his eyes was when he come in? Mm. Do you mind how he kept looking up at the wall where I said I bet he had the money between the chinks?
1: Benny.
0: What?
1: Don't you say nothing to your ma about us being at the snake doctor's place, you understand?
0: Why, sure.
1: Well, don't. And don't you go nigh it again. Cuss old varmint. You'd have thought we was prowlers way active.
0: Yeah, prowlers. Ma! Dinner about ready!
2: You home with your son?
0: Yeah. I got time enough for dinner to go down the spring and get Mrs. Caldwaller.
2: If you stir your stumps, you can. Catch innocent, Jeep.
1: Now, you think I can catch fish with Fetty firing off my gun at cotton mouths all the time?
2: Oh, ain't this heat more than a body can bear? Ain't it cooler but the creek? That poor old Miss Rives come by here a spell ago, and my knife shook to pieces with a chill.
1: Oh. He come by, did he? Well, did he come in?
2: Just for a minute.
1: Just for a minute, huh? What did he want?
2: He wanted to give him something for his ailment. Just about could drag one sour foot afore the other. Barely could make it up here from his place. I'd give him a dose out in our butler's eager drops. Would have given him a little smidgen of liquor, only
1: oh,
2: I could...
1: Oh, you would, huh?
2: Please don't, Jeff. Don't whop me. Don't, Jeff, don't whop me. Just poor old Mr.
3: Mr. Mr. Ives. How many times I gotta tell you that old hoodoo's name is Snake Doctor?
2: You don't mean nobody no harm.
3: Give me the skin of loss for its hiding tower, and you calling him Mr. Ives. You be calling him honey and sugar next. Without I lying you.
2: Please, Jeff, please.
3: Bad names, eh? Well, I ain't the... What's his name now? Well? What's your poor Mr. Rives' name now?
4: Kizzy Mona rubbed the ugly red weld on a scrawny arm and gave the frying pan full of sizzle inside me a hopeless nudge. She prayed that time and food might take the edge off Jabe's temper. Finney slouched in from the spring, saw the mark on her arm.
0: Pa been whomping you again, Ma? What'd you do this time?
4: She silently dished up the hogback and cornbread for her two men. While they sat at table, she ate on her feet, serving them between bites, as was the custom in the Mourner household. After dinner, Finney stretched out under the chinaberry tree. Kizzy sat on the porch, fanning herself and dipping snuff with a peach twig, scouring it back and forth on her gum. Jave took his ease on the floor of the back room. But he didn't sleep. The meanness was stirring in him. And his hatred of the man he couldn't understand. The man who'd got rich off of cotton mouths. His mind was working on something he'd seen that day and another thing he'd heard. He was adding them together. That stick could have disappeared under the log jam. And the snake doctor's money. It was 4 o'clock before any of them moved, and then Jabe spoke to his wife for the first time since noon.
5: Kizzy, where's that there vial of drinking liquor?
2: By the window. You took it out in your pocket before you laid down.
0: I ought to carry a vial of liquor with me. I might get bit by a moccasin as soon as Paul would.
2: You better not let me catch you. You find it, Jabe?
1: Yeah. Just remember, I won't be needing to tote no spits along with me while I'm going.
2: I wouldn't take no chance, Dave. Just one cottonmouth bite.
1: Cottonmouth's all down the slashes, else along a creek. Well, I'll be all this evening's up along Bailey's Ridge in a high. high ground.
2: You fixing to go shooting?
1: Yeah. Aimed a gummy a chance of young squirrels switching on dust time. Heard them barking all around me this morning.
0: Reckon I'll come along, Pa.
1: You staying here, son.
0: Oh, dang it. It'll be steaming in the place when the rain comes down. Pa, you might be needing me just...
1: You stay here.
0: Dang.
1: Kennedy, you set me up a snack of cold supper on the chef. Barclay, I won't get back till it's plumb dark.

0: just a moment, we'll return to the second act of Escape. 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Comedian Abe Burrows, Broadway playwright George S. Kaufman, Master of Ceremonies Clifton Fadiman will all be here, playing host to the top stars of show business. 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
1: Jake Mourner turned north through his struggling cornrows, and in a minute he was lost from sight. He kept on for nearly a mile till he came to a wild red mulberry tree. Where there are mulberries, there are bound to be squirrels. Very neatly, he shot two young grays right through the head. The Jafe was a master marksman. And unsuspected by any who knew him, Jafe had another quality. One that made him more dangerous than the rest of his kind. Jafe had an imagination. Today it was in excellent working order. He tied the brain squirrels together and swung them over his shoulder. If needed, they'd be his alibi. And then he sat down under a tree for a while.
2: Got plenty of time. Don't need to get down to Snake Doctor's place till about dusk. When he cuts out, feed that swayback mare of his. Mr. Ryan.
1: He sat out two brisk thunder showers in the intervals between them. And then he set off in a wide arc down Bailey's Branch along the skirts of Little Cypress Slash, down to the sunken flats head in Cashier Creek. It took more than an hour of careful traveling before he came to his destination. A screen of haw bushes, less than 50 yards behind the Snake Doctor's cabin.
2: No matter how ailing he is, you get up and come out to feed that rack of bones, mare. Mr. Eyes. Well, I've learned him to go colleaguing around another man's woman.
1: Jafe Mourner let his jealousy heat him to white hatred. At this moment, he was avenging his honor. Didn't admit even to himself that the real reason he was here was the Snake Doctor's money, hidden behind the log by the fireplace.
2: Home-wrecking, snake-loving varmint. Well, 10 minutes from now, I'll chunk him down a big hole in the creek like I did that stick this morning. And he'll go down and never come up. And nobody will miss him. Nobody will know he's gone for leastwise a week, maybe a month. And maybe if I get around to it, I might come back his way someday. Look around that cabin of his and just to see if it's true. His having all that money hid away.
1: Jafe Mourner's speculations were cut short. The cabin door opened and a figure stepped out into the growing dusk and walked toward the stable. He saw the Snake Doctor's lumpy old straw hat and his dark coat drawn over a pair of hunched, narrow shoulders. At this distance, he couldn't miss. And he didn't. The figure jerked backward and then went face forward. Jafe started for him, then he stopped. His eyes bugged. His mouth formed a scream that he couldn't utter. His rifle dropped to the ground. He had just killed a Snake Doctor. Killed him dead with a .32 caliber slug through the head. And there on his door still stood Snake Doctor, whole and sound, staring at him.
3: Jafe Mourner, what have you done?
1: The scream came at last, for Jafe Mourner had seen the devil. The Snake Doctor who arose alive from his bullet-riddled body. Jafe whirled and ran into the deep, darkening woods, whimpering like a whipped puppy as he tore through the brush. Escape. He must escape this thing. He must get under the shelter of a sound roof. He must have the protection of four walls around him. He ran and ran for hours. It was close to midnight when he came out on a dirt road a short distance southeast of his own land. Beyond the next bend, he'd be in sight of home. And then he stopped. Around the bend, coming toward him, was a joggling light, a lantern hanging on a buggy. hiding himself in a clump of brush to hide until the traveler passed. And then, just as the rig was opposite him, he heard a call coming from the other direction.
4: Shelby! Who's jogging?
5: Oh, there. Oh, skinny boy. Me, Davis Ware. That you, Dip Bailey?
4: Yes. Oh, you're there from the junction. Tolerable tired. What brings you out this time of night, Davis? Somebody sick?
5: Sick? Nothing. There's been a parcel of trouble of popping in these bottoms tonight. Steady, boy. Steady.
4: What do you mean?
5: A killing. That's what I mean.
4: You don't say. Who got killed?
5: My fixing to tell you. It happened just around dusk. Time at an old snake doctor's place.
4: Yeah? Was it him or killed?
5: Give me time, Tip. It seems like snake doctor's been a-chillin' lately. Mm-hmm. He was pretty bad off today, so Miss Kizzy Mourner, she footed it down from her place to his'n, fetching some physic with her and a plate of hot victuals.
4: Mighty thought it, Miss Mourner, mighty thought it.
5: You want to hear this?
4: Yeah. Go on.
5: Oh, boy. Well, fairly soon after she got there, it seemed like he was tired, and he tried to get up out of his bed to go and feed that old crowbait nag of his'n.
4: Uh-huh.
5: It started again by then, pouring down hot. So she made him stay where he was, and she put on his old hat and throwed his old coat around. And she wanted to keep out of the wet, and no more, and she got outside, and a shot came from the edge of the woods, and down she went with a bullet through her brains.
4: Killed her?
1: Kizzy.
5: The dog.
1: It was
4: Kizzy. Who done it?
5: It was that low-flung husband of hers done it, that's who.
4: They shot and took him?
5: Sure thing. Oh, boy. Sure thing, they're certain. Snake doctor jumped up when he heard the shot, and he catched a quick look at Jape over the fence.
4: Uh-huh.
5: It wasn't a long streak in Kiz's arm, where he must have walked her during the day.
4: Why, hanging's a sight too good. Did they catch him?
5: No, but they gonna.
4: Sheriff get there yet?
5: No, but he's due any minute with his pack of hound dogs.
4: Oh.
5: Trail ought to lay good. Ground be damp the way it is.
4: For sure.
5: Old snake doctor, he's a saying the Lord's going to strike the murder down in his track.
4: Amen.
5: But me, I'm a putting my main dependence on them bloodhounds.
4: Oh, poor Miss Mona. She always was a good-hearted, hard-working woman.
1: Kizzy.
4: And mightily
1: she's
4: put upon
1: dead.
4: By that skunk.
1: I shot Kizzy.
4: Say, did you hear something just there?
5: See, I did.
4: Oh, probably a rabbit breaking through the brush. Hmm?
5: Listen.
4: Yes?
5: The sheriffs are coming.
4: Oh, yeah.
5: Can you hear them hounds? Eating?
4: Oh, just for sure.
5: I gotta hurry. Yeah, Bessie. Come on.
4: I'll see you back at the morning.
5: You sure will.
1: James didn't waste no time mourning his dead wife. He had a chance against a pack of bloodhounds if he started right away. But Jake's imagination went to work again as he backtracked along the creek bottom in the spotty moonlight.
2: Gotta throw those dogs off the trail.
1: He gotta wade the creek.
2: Even if it is full of cotton mouths. Must be all around me now. Folks say don't strike in the water. Hope them folks is right. I've got to get back to the snake doctor's. Get his money while he's still up at my place with Kiz's remains. Get his money and the rest will be easy. Make for the deep timber. Cross country to the river. Make it for tomorrow sundown. Buy me a shanty boater to ferry me to the Arkansas side. Get me a haircut and catch me a train for somewhere else. But I got to get snake doctor's money first.
1: Snake Doctor's cabin was dark and empty when Jake reached it. Only a few dull embers in the fireplace. But he knew where the chink was. He'd find it in the dark. He scrabbled the log, felt some bark. He felt the clay mortar crumble on his fingernails. There it was, a hole big enough for a man's arm. He plunged his hand into it, touched something slick and smooth, and then something sharp plunged into his thumb. At that moment, fire flickered to life. Jake yanked his hand out of the hole, saw two tiny bleeding punctures in his thumb. At the mouth of the hole stretched the wide-open jaws of a cottonmouth. It worked fast. He felt the pain leaping from his thumb to his hand, seeping up his arm. If only he had some liquor. He had a fresh-killed chicken to slap on the wound, but he had nothing. Then a sharp, horrible pain wrenched his heart, and in a second. And there in the firelight, the huge cotton mouth poised in its crevice. Jafe leaped out of the shack, started blindly for the timber. He staggered, stumbled, then he pitched forward on his face, his open mouth full of weeds and muddy grass stems. The cramping fingers of his outstretched right hand almost touched a reddish-black smear on the wet, trampled grass.
6: Gravy? I'd call it that, wouldn't you, Doc?
7: I reckon there's a sort of rough justice in the way he died. Look, his hand reaching out, just about touching the blood where his woman fell. But in all my life, I've never known but two or three people actually was bitten by water moccasins. And until tonight, I've never had personal knowledge of anybody dying from a bite of any kind of snake.
6: It's a fact.
8: You don't have to pay. I'm going to take that. You pity, Mourner.
9: I'm gonna kill the damn reptile and
7: give
9: my paw.
7: That Mourner's boy kicking up the fuss?
6: Yep, no good like his paw.
9: Let go of me. I'm the home boss, man.
7: That's the trouble, Tip.
8: Oh, Jimmy's ears went out in his hay.
9: I'm gonna kill the snake that bit in my paw. Then I'm gonna give that snake doctor a whopping for keeping reptile in his place.
6: Your paw got what was his due, Fenny. Snake doctor ain't to blame.
9: He's a hoodoo devil.
7: Look here, boy. Mr. Rives give me all his savings, nearly $100, to pay for burying your mother decent. That's how much he thought of her. Now go on home. Behave yourself.
9: I'm in the game.
8: Go on, Finney. There ain't no reason for you hanging around here.
9: Somebody ought to kill a reptile a bit in my home.
6: Doc, just a minute ago you started to say something about snake bite not killing. But about them two marks to his thumb. Them snakes' gashes like some I've seen.
7: Oh, that don't explain how it's...
8: It's Finny Mourner. He's in the cabin.
6: The fool kid. Come on. Oh, he's probably shot.
7: There, we're too far off.
9: It's going to get me like he's on the floor.
6: He said he shot at something in the cabin. Come on, Doc. Let's go see.
7: All right. I don't see anything.
6: Oh, Finny's had enough happened to him yesterday and today to upset even a bright boy. So we can't... Oh. There it is.
7: What?
6: That cotton mouth there in that hole in the log.
7: Oh, there. Snake doctor told you about that varmint. Look at him closer, David.
6: No, sir. Not me.
7: Go ahead. It's just a stuffed snake.
6: Stuffed?
7: Mm-hmm. Snake doctor believes in precautions because that hole's where he hides his money. That snake would scare away anybody who didn't know it was stuffed. But just to be sure, old snake doctor lined the hole with coils of barbed wire.
6: Oh, I see. You mean them marks on Jafe's thumb was got off the barbed wire?
7: That's right, sir. Lots stronger hearts than Jafe Mourner's would stop beating at a scare like that.
6: Well, be switched. Old snake doctor's a cute one, ain't he?

0: Escape, produced and directed by Norman McDonald. Tonight brought you Snake Doctor by Irvin S. Cobb, adapted for radio by Fred Howard, starring Bill Conrad as Jake with Paul Frees as Finney. Featured in the cast were Ira Grossell as the narrator, Bill Lally, Ruth Parrott, Wilms Herbert, and Edgar Berrier. Music is conducted by Wilbur Hatch. Next week, you are groping through the midnight dimness of a gigantic department store, and suddenly you realize that 100 eyes are staring at you from the shadows, and 100 hands are reaching for your throat, and your most urgent desire is to escape. Next week, we escape with John Collier's story, Evening Primrose. 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Ethelbert is at the bar, and Ann and Casey are about to enter on another thrilling crime photographer adventure. Tonight, it's a story entitled Big Danger, and it'll be along on most of these same CBS stations in just a moment. This is John Jacobs speaking. 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
2: Good evening, friends. This is your host to welcome you through the creaking door into the inner sanctum. Say, let me tell you about the new soap opera I heard the other morning. It's a slippery little stanza called John's Other Coffin. This program poses the question, can the murderous husband be happy with the spirit of his dead wife? It seems everything went fine with his marriage till one night at dinner his wife asked him to pass the knife, which he did, right through her. Then he hid her body in the town bell. And that's where he made a big mistake, because the next morning she told on him. Tonight's Inner Sanctum mystery, Only the Dead Die Twice, was written by Ed Adamson and Bob Sloan, and stars Larry Haynes in the role of Johnny with Alice Reinhart as Vera. Well, folks, sit right down and make yourselves uncomfortable. If you don't see any murder you want, just ask for it. Ready for tonight's cataleptic continuity? Okay, then. Let's get to Johnny Bryce as he tells his story.
3: It all started only 4 hours ago when I put the wagon away for the night. Ask me how I took a job like that, driving the hearse? Well, ask me and I'll tell you I needed a job. Any kind. But it's a job you never get used to. All the time there's that box riding in back of you. 4 hours ago, I got out of the wagon and started to head for Joe's Grill. But I never got to Joe's.
4: Hello?
3: She was standing at the door. Even in the bad light of the garage, she did things to a dress that knocked your eyes out. So I picked up my eyes and looked again.
4: I've been waiting for you.
3: All your life?
4: An hour of it anyway, Johnny.
3: Hey, you know my name.
4: Mm-hmm. Johnny Bryce. I know a lot about you.
3: That puts you one up on me.
4: I'm Vera Craig. I've got something that might interest you, Johnny.
3: Vera, you've got plenty that interests me.
4: I've got $1,000. See?
3: Hey, that stuff almost looks real.
4: It is real, and it's all yours, Johnny. All you have to do for it is use that hearse.
3: What?
4: There's a body I want you to take away.
3: Whose body?
4: Alex.
3: And who is Alec?
4: My husband. He's in our apartment. It's 23 Grove Street.
3: Well, the parlor handles the orders. Why didn't you call them?
4: I couldn't.
3: Why not?
4: My husband has been murdered.
3: Oh. Then you call the cops. The cops like to know about things like that.
4: I can't call the police. You see, I murdered Alec.
3: You killed him?
4: Yeah. I murdered my husband.
3: You say that like you say, pass me the sugar.
4: It wasn't hard. He was rotten mean. I'm not sorry. I've got to get rid of the body. All you have to do, Johnny, is to get it out of the apartment and bury it.
3: Take it out? A dead body?
4: That should be easy enough for you.
3: I'm not touching anything dead.
4: But you're used to death. It's around you all the time.
3: Yeah, it's around me. That's the trouble. You think I like it?
4: You won't do it for me.
3: Not for anybody.
4: Not even for this.
3: I told you.
4: Not even for $1,000. $1,000, Johnny. 10 $100 bills, see?
3: Look, will you stop sticking that dough under my nose?
4: You can do a lot with $1,000, Johnny.
3: Will you stop it?
4: Think of what $1,000 can do for you, Johnny. You say you don't like your job.
3: I hate it.
4: And you won't have to be sick with your work anymore. You can get away from it forever.
3: Forever?
4: This will be the last time you'll have to drive a hearse. All you have to do is get rid of Alec's body. $1,000 all for you. It'll free you, Johnny. What do you say?
3: $1,000. What do you think I say? I drove the wagon to the address Vera gave me and parked it in the side alley. The house was one of those broken-down brownstones. The halls were dingy and creepy. I was trying to find the door with the name Craig on it. The hall was so dark, I didn't see him standing there.
5: You looking for something, mister?
3: What?
5: Yeah, what's the matter? I scare you.
3: What are you doing here?
5: That's just what I was going to ask you. I don't like people sneaking around these halls. I'm a super.
3: Oh, super.
5: Yeah, what do you want here?
3: Nothing.
5: Then what are you looking at the doors for? I've been following you.
3: Well, I'm trying to find a friend's apartment.
5: Yeah, who's your friend? I can tell you the apartment.
3: No, thanks. You don't have to bother. I can find it.
5: Look, mister, I don't like the way you act. Maybe I should call a cop.
3: A cop?
5: Yeah, you heard me.
3: Oh, look, you don't have to call a cop. I told you, I'm looking for a friend.
5: Yeah, but you still didn't tell me your friend's name.
3: Okay. Okay, he's Alec Craig.
5: Oh, Mr. Craig, eh? Well, why didn't you say so? That makes things different. Mr. Craig's apartment's up on the next floor. Rear of the hall.
3: Rear of the hall. Thanks.
5: Hey, wait a minute.
3: Yeah? What is it?
5: No use going up there. Mr. Craig ain't home.
3: But I have...
5: Yeah, he ain't home. He ain't been home all evening. If he was home, I'd have seen him come in, sure.
3: Okay, then I'll talk to Mrs. Craig instead.
5: Mrs., you can't do that, mister. He ain't married. There ain't no Mrs. Craig.
3: What kind of a gag was this? The super said there wasn't any Mrs. Craig. And who was Vera? Well, after the super walked away, I went upstairs. The door to Craig's apartment was part open. I pushed it the rest of the way and walked in. The living room was as cold and gloomy as a morgue. I wanted to turn and go out, but something kept pulling me. Ask me and I'll tell you it was death. You couldn't see it, but you knew it was there, and you couldn't make it let go of you. Pulled me right through to the next room. Alec Craig was there, just as Vera said. On his white shirt, there was a big red circle. And on the floor next to him, a carving knife. Stained with the same red. I walked out of the room. $1,000 or no $1,000. I couldn't touch him, not for a million. I got to the front door and opened.
6: Hello.
3: He was standing there in the hall right in front of the door. A big guy in a black hat and coat.
6: I was just going to ring the bell. My name's Steve Maxton, Detective First Grade, 16th Precinct. You Alec Craig?
3: No, I'm a friend of Craig's.
6: Oh, I want to see Craig.
3: Well, he's at home.
6: Who are you?
3: Johnny Bryce.
6: You're sure Bryce is Craig isn't home?
3: I just told you it wasn't. Nobody's in there.
6: Okay, then suppose you come inside with me. We'll wait for Craig.
3: Well, he's not coming back tonight.
6: Go on. Do like I tell you. Get inside.
3: What is this? What do you want with me?
6: I just got a call to get over here. The guy who called said there was a murder.
3: Murder?
6: That's right. He said that Alec Craig was here in his apartment. Dead.
3: If I had gotten out of that apartment a minute before, this never would have happened to me. But now I was stuck.
6: I warn you, Bryce, don't try any phony moves.
3: Oh, you got this wrong, Maxton. Somebody's playing a gag on you.
6: Maybe.
3: Craig isn't here. You can see nobody's here.
6: Well, look in the next room.
3: There wasn't a thing I could do. When we went into the room where Craig was, I kept my eyes straight ahead. I didn't want to look down and see him again.
6: I guess you were right, Bryce. Somebody was playing a gag on me.
3: It wasn't possible. I couldn't believe it. There wasn't a body on the floor. There wasn't a murder knife. There wasn't a single trace of death. Maxton went out and left me there alone. I stood right on the spot where Craig's dead body had been. My head spinned around like one of those kids' tops that makes that whirling sound. The sound was my own voice asking myself 100 questions, questions that didn't have any answers. And the whirling sound got worse and worse.
4: Hello, Johnny.
3: Vera.
4: What's the matter, Johnny? Aren't you glad to see me?
3: How'd you get here, Vera? How'd you get into that closet?
4: There's a back entrance to the apartment.
3: Look, what's going on here? There was a body right here on the floor. I saw it with my own eyes.
4: Yes, Johnny, you saw Alec's body. I put it in the closet to save you. If that Detective Maxton had found it, then you'd be in trouble, wouldn't you?
3: You said Craig was your husband.
4: He was.
3: You're a liar. The super told me Craig wasn't married. He wasn't your husband, was he? Was he?
4: All right, he wasn't.
3: Why'd you lie to me?
4: Because I wanted to make sure you'd help me.
3: What kind of a game are you playing?
4: When I told you I killed Craig, that was the truth.
3: Why'd you kill him?
4: Because he deserved to die. He was blackmailing me. Johnny, you've got to get him out of here quickly.
3: Oh, no.
4: I'll meet you out at Mount Crescent Cemetery. All you have to do is carry him down the back stairs to the hearse.
3: Nothing doing. I'm not going to touch him. I couldn't put my hands on him.
4: $1,000, Johnny. It's still waiting for you.
3: I don't want the $1,000 anymore.
4: Here, Johnny, I'll give you half of it now.
3: No.
4: When you finish out at the cemetery, you'll get the rest.
3: No, I said...
4: Here, take the $500.
3: I told you, no.
4: Now, look what you've done. You only have to pick it up.
3: I'm not going to pick it up. I don't want any part of your lousy dough. Keep it. The deal's off.
4: Oh, no, Johnny. The deal isn't off at all. Not a bit. You're going to do exactly as agreed. Money or no money, you've got to. Now.
3: No. What do you mean?
4: You told me you spoke to the super. He saw you here. They'll find Craig's body if you don't take it out.
3: So they'll find it, so what?
4: That Detective Maxton, he knows you now, Johnny. The detective remembers a face. They're good at that. If Craig's body is found, you'll be blamed for the murder.
3: Why, you dirty little... So that's it?
4: Yeah, that's it. And there's nothing you can do about it, Johnny. Absolutely nothing.

0: carried Alan Craig down the back stairs to the wagon. I always thought the dead were cold and stiff. But they're not that way at all. Craig hung over my shoulder like a warm rag doll. And with each step down those dark stairs, he bounced. His face touched mine. With each step, a scream broke loose down deep inside of me, and I had to bite my tongue to keep the scream from coming out. I finally got him to the wagon. I dropped him into the box. Then I closed the lid. He was there in the box, but I could still feel his weight on my shoulder. His face brushing against mine. I shut the back door and walked to the front of the wagon.
1: Where are you going, Bryce?
0: Maxson.
1: I said, where are you going?
0: What are you doing here?
1: You still didn't answer my question.
0: To the garage. I'm putting the wagon away for the night.
1: You didn't tell me you drove a hearse.
0: You didn't ask me.
1: Didn't I?
0: No.
1: Well, then I guess I didn't ask. I was waiting out front. You didn't come out that way.
0: Well, there, back stairs, I had my wagon parked here in the alley.
1: Then why didn't you go in through the back?
0: Huh?
1: You went in the front way.
0: How did you know?
1: Oh, maybe I was outside when you got here.
0: Maxton, who are you?
1: You saw my badge. I'm a cop. What do you got in that hearse?
0: Just a box.
1: What's in the box?
0: Nothing.
1: Sure?
0: It's empty.
1: And you wouldn't mind if I had a look. Let go of my arm.
0: I tell you, the box is empty.
1: What are you so nervous about? Your hand shaking like a leaf.
0: Look at the box, I swear. There's nothing in it.
1: That's what you said.
0: What are you going to do?
1: Nothing, Bryce. Like you said, the box is empty. I'll see you around sometime. Soon.
0: Paxton walked out of the alley, got into a car, and drove off. What was the game they were playing, Vera and Paxton? Why did Paxton let me off so easy? I drove the wagon out of the alley and headed for Mount Crescent Cemetery, where Vera was supposed to be waiting. When I got to the River Drive, I started to breathe again. Well, I was lucky after all. I steered Paxton off. And I noticed there was a car behind me. I knew who it was. Maxton. That's why he took me off, so he could tell me. I slammed the gas down all the way. He stayed right behind, the same distance. There was a curve ahead. I ran at the turn and then cut off to the side of the road. I killed the lights and waited. Maxton's car whipped by. Took a back road for my date with Vera at the cemetery.
2: What took you so long, Johnny?
0: Well, Maxton told me, Vera, but I shook him off.
2: What is it, Johnny?
0: The way you look. In the moonlight.
2: What's the matter with the way I look?
0: There's something about you that reminds me.
2: Reminds you of what, Johnny?
0: Death. Isn't that something alive? Or real?
2: Here's the shovel. You'll dig the grave over there near that tree.
0: No. I can't do it. I can't do it anymore.
2: This way, Johnny.
3: Stay where you are, Ross.
0: Maxton.
3: Heard you got rid of me, eh?
0: Maxton, believe me. I had nothing to do with it. It was all her idea. I didn't want to come out here.
3: You picked a Lulu this time, Vera.
2: So you found out, Steve. What are you going to do?
0: What is this?
3: A nice yellow Lulu. He tries to pin it all on you.
0: What are you two talking about?
3: Well, this is the spot where you two have been meeting.
0: Meeting?
3: Cut the act, Bryce.
0: I don't get that.
3: You're wasting your breath. That's not going to save you. I told my wife if I ever
0: caught her... Vera's your wife.
2: No use, Johnny. There's nothing we can do about it now.
0: But
2: I'll find out everything about us.
0: Maxton was holding the gun level at Vera. She was right. He'd find out everything. Craig's body was a few yards away in that wagon. I couldn't let Maxton find that body. I waited a second. I jumped out. I
4: saw the gun fly out of his hand. I held him by the coat collar. He brought his right all the way around. I ducked just to find. Then I buried my fist in the floor.
0: I had the wind go out of him. Then he dropped to the ground. Come on, Phil. Let's get out of here.
2: No, Johnny.
0: He'll be around soon.
2: We can't go yet, Johnny. Don't you see?
0: See what?
2: He'll find you. No matter where you go, he'll find you. I know him. He'll hang for Alec Craig's murder.
0: But I didn't kill Craig. You did.
2: We'll both hang. He'll fix it that way. You won't have a chance. Here. Take this.
0: Gun?
2: It's his.
0: What do you want me to do?
2: Take it, Johnny. You know what you've got to do. Kill him.
0: Kill him?
2: It's the only way out for you now. You've got to kill him.
0: But I can't.
2: All you do is pull the trigger. It's so simple.
0: Shove the gun into my hand. The metal of it burned my palm like a hot poker.
2: Hurry up, Johnny. Shoot.
0: I couldn't lift my hand.
2: Hurry, before it's too late.
0: She picked up my hand and aimed the gun at him.
2: Before it's too late, Johnny.
0: Madsen was laying in the moonlight, quiet and still. I closed my eyes against the side of him. And I felt her fingerprints mine. I buried Maxton. All the time I saw him, Vera stood there watching. That same devil smile on his face. After I dug another grave, I went back to the wagon to get Craig's money. I opened the little box and reached it. I sat there in the back of the wagon, my brain not believing what my hands touched. The insides of the empty box.
5: Sarah!
0: She didn't come. I got out of the wagon and started for the grave.
5: Vera! She's not here, the box!
6: Vera's gone, Bryce.
0: What? It was Craig. Alec Craig. Standing right there in the pass in front of me.
6: She's gone, Bryce.
0: Hey, you're dead. I put you in the box. You're dead.
6: Yeah, Bryce, touch my hand.
0: No, stay away from me.
6: Touch me, Bryce. Feel how dead I am.
0: Don't you...

0: You're having a good time, okay?
1: Oh, terrific.
2: You're not going to get away with this.
1: No? What are you going to do about it, Bryce? Go to the police? Tell them the story? Sure. You do that. Tell them how you held the murder gun, how your fingers squeezed the trigger.
2: She made me
1: tell that to the police, Bryce. Tell them, and let me know what they say. I'll be waiting to hear about it.
0: He walked down the path, laughing at me. Me, the prize chump of them all. Well, this chump had one idea. One good idea that was really going to kill him. I started the wagon and headed it down the path. I caught Craig in my headlights. He turned. That hyena smile was still on him. Then when he saw what I was going to do, the laugh dropped off his face. He jumped to the side of the path and ran up a hill. I drove right up after him. He twisted and turned, but I didn't let him out of the headlights. He was just getting to the tomb at the top of the hill when I stepped down all the way.

0: you so long.
1: Hello, Viva.
0: Johnny.
1: What's the matter? Aren't you glad to see me?
0: What are you? What are you doing here?
1: We'll talk about it inside.
0: There's nothing to talk about.
1: I said I'm coming here.
0: Get out of here.
1: No way to treat an old friend. Craig told me all about it. How you framed me into the murder.
0: First he told you it was all my idea.
1: Cute idea.
0: Told you before there's nothing we have to talk about it, so you might as well leave.
1: You're expecting Craig, is that right, Vera?
0: None of your business, though. Either you get out...
1: Craig won't be here.
0: What?
1: He couldn't make it, Vera. On account of he's dead. That's right, good and dead. You should have heard him scream when the wagon hit him. You should have heard him, Vera.
0: You're lying. You wouldn't do a thing like that. You're not a murderer.
1: Sure I am, Vera. You made me a murderer. Remember this gun, don't you, Vera?
0: Johnny, listen.
1: All you do is pull the trigger. It's so simple, remember?
0: Johnny, that's $1,000.
1: Oh, yeah. I have $1,000. This is where I came in.
0: You can have it now.
1: I can do a lot with $1,000.
0: Right, Johnny, that's right. You can get away from everything you hate. You won't have to be near death anymore. You can be free of it forever. The phone. What are you...
1: $1,000. It's all there, Vera?
0: Yes, all of it, and it's yours now. You've earned it.
1: Operator. The police.
0: Yes. Johnny, what are you doing? Why are you calling?
1: Hello? My name's Johnny Bryce. I want to report a murder.
0: Oh, you crazy fool. They'll hang you.
1: The one who was killed? Her name is Vera Max.
0: No.
1: The address is 23 Grove Street. The killer? Sure. His name is Johnny Bryce. Yeah, that's right, me. Oh, I'll be waiting right here for you.
0: Johnny, don't do it, please. You can have $1,000. Even more, $3,000, Johnny. Five. Listen, Johnny, even more than $5. Get you as much as you want, anything. Anything else.

0: Now, that's the way I like to see our stories finish. Plenty of corpses and no remorses. Well, Johnny finally got the drop on Vera. But you should see the drop the hangman got on Johnny. There is a moral in tonight's tangy little tidbit. It comes from the grave works of the funeral philosopher, Wormley Digger, author of Onehurst Town. Now, how's it go?
1: Oh, yes.
0: When you plant a corpse, be prepared for anything. You can never tell what might come up.

0: 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Pleasant dream.
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0: The Shadow, Lamont Cranston, a man of wealth, a student of science, and a master of other people's minds, devotes his life to righting wrongs, protecting the innocent, and punishing the guilty. Using advanced methods that may ultimately become available to all law enforcement agencies, Cranston is known to the underworld as the Shadow. Never seen, only heard. As haunting to superstitious minds as a ghost. As inevitable as a guilty conscience. The Shadow's true identity is known only to his constant friend and aide, Margot Lane. Today's story, Murders in Wax.
1: Ladies and gentlemen, we invite you to step inside and view the illuminating and educational exhibits that are the features of our waxworks. See Bluebeard actually slaying his eight wives. See Custer's last stand. See the capture of George Keegan, public enemy number one. And many other thrilling, lifelike tableaux. The price of admission is only one dime, 10 cents. Our lecture is just starting, and if you hurry, hurry, hurry, you'll be just in time to witness the complete show on the inside. Step right up now. How many for the
2: first? Two, please.
3: Gentlemen, if you'll just step over here to the next platform, I shall describe to you the details of the feature tableau of our exhibit.
4: Say, they look like real people, don't they?
5: Yeah, how do they make them?
6: With wax.
5: Gee.
3: This tableau is a dramatic reenactment of the capture of George Keegan, the notorious gang chief of Prohibition Day. He was arrested in the manner shown right here. No doubt you all recognize the figures of the brave men who personally led the police squad who made the capture. On the left, the wax figure of our own Mayor Lewis. Center, our District Attorney Armstrong. And right, Police Commissioner Weston.
5: Were they really here when Keegan was caught?
6: Sure he was.
3: George Keegan's arrest put an end to the wave of crime and lawlessness that gripped our city for a decade. He is now imprisoned in the state penitentiary for the rest of his natural life.
5: Gee, the girl on the tableau sure looks lifelike.
4: Yeah.
5: Oh, ask him who she is.
4: Okay. Hey, Cap, who's that girl?
3: Just coming to that, brother. A little lady seated in the chair was Keegan's gun mom, Edna Kelly. She was with him in the hideout at the time of the raid.
2: Hey, look at that. The wax figure fell off the chair.
3: Don't get excited, folks. It's only a wax figure. I'll just set it up again and... Holy cats. It's real.
2: It's a body. A dead body. A dead body of Edna Kelly.
7: Hey, it's really Edna Kelly.
2: Edna Kelly, how'd she get here?
7: Oh, she's been murdered.
2: Murdered!

0: in mind, you do row beautifully, but if you don't pull a trifle harder on that right oar, we'll hit that rock.
1: Sorry, there we are. A little rusty on navigation, Margaret. This is my first rowboat venture in the Tarkus Straits.
0: I'm really enjoying it. I need a little fresh air and sunshine after that experience at the waxworks yesterday. That was pretty terrible.
1: Have you ever happened to go to that place, Margaret?
0: Well, I was showing the town to my cousin Jane from upstate. We passed the Waxworks Museum, and she insisted on going in. She'd never seen a chamber of horror.
1: And she saw more horror than she bargained for.
0: Yes, and so did I. I'll never forget it.
1: Just what was that wax tableau like?
0: It was set in a replica of a furnished room in the house where Keegan was captured.
1: Yes?
0: The figures of Mayor Lewis, District Attorney Armstrong, and Police Commissioner Weston were grouped about Keegan and Edna Kelly.
1: Did anyone notice the figure of the Kelly girl was actually she and to herself in the chair?
0: No. The wax figures were so lifelike that no one suspected.
1: I see. Shall I roll the island?
0: Oh, that'd be nice. Lamont, whom do you think killed Edna Kelly?
1: Well, she was a gunman's girl. They're always the obvious suspects, her lovers, enemies, or even members of his gang who might be more comfortable with her out of the way, but... Come on, I don't think it was either of these.
0: Why, Lamont?
1: Doesn't it strike you that the substitution of the girl's body to the waxwork in such a spectacular fashion may have some deeper significance than a mere bizarre effect?
0: Oh, what do you mean?
1: It must have been the girl's connection with the other people represented in that group that motivated the murderer in bringing her body there.
0: I don't quite understand.
1: My deductions are correct. The taking of Edna Kelly's life is only the first of a series of vengeful murders.
0: But, Lamont, if that's true... Isn't there anything you can do to forestall?
1: Perhaps. I only knew a little more. I only knew where the killer plans to strike next.
0: Surely the Shadow can find that out.
1: With your help, Margot, perhaps he can.
2: A fine bunch of detectives I've got in this department. You call yourselves a homicide squad? That's a laugh.
3: But Commissioner Weston, we've combed this city.
2: Logan? Have you checked on the story of the museum proprietor?
3: Commissioner, you talked to him yourself.
2: Have you verified his statements?
3: Yes, Chief, they're solid.
4: Yeah. The murderer entered the Waxworks Museum by a back door. It was found Jimmy. After he put Edna Kelly's body in a tableau, he took the wax image of her outside and buried it under some trash in the alley.
2: Did you go over the image for fingerprints, Cardona?
4: Yeah, but we couldn't find anything.
3: Tell him about the face.
4: Oh, yeah, Commissioner. A funny thing, the face of the wax dummy had been sliced with a knife across the left cheek.
2: Why didn't you tell me that before? You know what that means as well as I do.
3: That's right. That's the mark of a squealer.
4: Yeah, but it couldn't have been any mob stuff. The probation report shows that Edna Kelly's been going straight ever since Keegan was sent away.
3: If you ask me, I think it was a lunatic that done it.
4: Yeah.
3: No sane guy had set a dead girl's body up for exhibition in that waxworks joint.
4: No, it looks to me like one of them love things. Some guy carrying a torch for Kelly.
2: You're both wrong. It was no lunatic that committed that murder. Mm. And Edna Kelly hasn't gone out with anyone since Keegan started his stretch.
3: Then what, Chief?
2: Edna Kelly was murdered for vengeance. By someone who wanted to settle a score with her lover, George Keegan. Keegan can't be reached in the big house, so they take it out on the girl.
3: And what about the mark of the squealer on the face of the wax figure?
2: That ties right in. That was the murderer's way of telling Keegan what he thought of him. Keegan has saved his neck by squealing on a dozen guys.
3: Say, that's right.
2: Yeah. Of course it's right. Cardona, first thing in the morning, I want you and Hogan to conduct a general roundup of every known enemy of George Keegan.
5: That won't do any good, Commissioner.
3: Hit the Shadow.
2: Where is he? Don't trouble to find him. Why are you here, Shadow?
5: To aid you in capturing the murderer of Edna Kelly.
2: What do you know about the case?
5: I know that you shouldn't be wasting your men's time rounding up possible suspects while the real assassin is left free to strike his next blow.
2: Now, see here, Shadow. Don't tell me how to run my department.
5: Hold on, Weston. I have every reason to suspect that the placing of the Kelly girl's body in the wax tableau was intended as a warning of other deaths to follow.
3: Other deaths? You think there's going to be more killings?
2: Be quiet, Hogan. Tell me what you mean, Shadow.
5: I mean that the other people represented in that wax tableau are in danger of being killed, too. And they're the mayor, the district attorney, and you yourself, Commissioner Weston.
2: That sounds preposterous.
5: Not at all. My advice is that you act quickly. One of you may be at this moment in imminent peril.
2: Oh, come, Shadow. What possible motive could the murderer of the girl have for wishing to kill us as well? I think that you're... Excuse me. Hello?
6: Mrs. Armstrong, the district attorney's wife, wants to talk to you.
2: Put her on.
7: Hello?
2: Yes, Mrs. Armstrong. This is Commissioner Weston.
7: Oh, Commissioner, I'm greatly worried about John.
2: What's wrong?
7: Well, shortly after dinner, he went out. Said he might take a walk. Several hours passed, and he didn't return. I must have fallen asleep. And when I woke up a few minutes ago, he still hadn't come back. Oh, this isn't like John, Commissioner.
2: What time is it now?
7: It's after 2 a.m.
2: Well, now, don't be alarmed, Mrs. Armstrong. He's probably detained somewhere on business. I'll try to locate him for you and call you back.
7: Oh, thank you.
2: District Attorney has disappeared.
8: Disappeared? Say.
5: Well, Commissioner Weston.
2: You think, Shadow, that...
5: Yes, Commissioner. I fear that the killer has struck again.
2: Can't be.
5: If I were you, I would go to the Waxworks Museum. At once. You may arrive in time to stop this murderer from completing his monstrous work.

0: Where's the Wax Museum, Commissioner Weston?
1: Sergeant, take the men around to guard the back door.
2: Yes, sir.
1: Cardona, has anyone any keys to this place?
3: No, sir. We'll have to force the lock.
1: All right, go to it.
0: Okay.
1: Get in there.
0: All right, there she is. Now, where's the light switch?
1: Never mind that. Use your flashlight.
0: Okay. Kind of scary in here, ain't it?
3: Yeah, it gives you the creeps.
0: Hey, what's that?
1: Where?
0: That guy over there. Got a knife.
1: Don't shoot, you fool. That's one of the wax dummies.
0: Oh.
1: Now, where is this Keegan tableau?
0: It's right over here on the left.
1: Oh. So that's it.
0: Well, I guess nothing's happened yet, Chief. Doesn't look like anything's been disturbed. That's the wax dummy of District Attorney Armstrong sitting down in a chair.
4: Sitting down? Hey, it seems to me his dummy was standing up the last time he was here.
1: What? Give me a lift up on the platform, quick.
4: Yeah.
1: You think it may be this? I don't know. Flash the light over here. Good heavens. It's Armstrong.
4: Is it really District Attorney Armstrong?
1: Yes. Dead.
4: Murdered.
0: And he was brought here just like the shadow said he
5: did. Yes. Just as I said, gentlemen. I'm sorry that I couldn't have warned you earlier.
1: Who did this thing, Shadow? You know? Who did it?
5: I'm not sure. But with your cooperation, Commissioner Weston, together we may bring about his downfall.
1: How?
5: I am positive now that either you or Mayor Lewis is the next victim marked to go. Guard yourselves well.
1: I'll attend to that, all right.
5: You'll hear from me soon, Commissioner. When the Shadow finds out who the killer is, he will be brought to justice.

0: think it's quite evident now, Margaret, even to Commissioner Weston, that the killers aim to do away with everyone concerned in that tableau.
1: Then, Lamont, you mean the mayor, the commissioner, and Keegan? They're the only ones left.
0: Exactly. Let me see, I should take a right turn here.
1: Lamont, do you believe these murders are the work of a madman?
0: Not at all. I think that whoever's behind all this is quite sane, Margot, quite sane.
1: What makes you say that?
0: There's some important civic figures in that group. Their removal would be highly advantageous to a political rival.
1: But surely political rivalry wouldn't be sufficient motive for these horrible crimes.
0: I wonder.
1: And besides the girl, Edna Kelly, how would she fit into that picture?
0: That's what we're driving up here to find out. Where's the prison now?
1: Cheerful looking spot.
0: I'll drive you up to the gate and let you out. I shan't go in with you.
1: Why not?
0: The warden, Mr. Driscoll, has never been a particular admirer of mine. Feeling which I reciprocate.
1: Why, Lamont?
0: Well, I had occasion to expose the graft-ridden conditions in this prison a few years ago. Naturally, that didn't make me too popular with Mr. Driscoll. Here we are. Now, remember what I told you?
1: I think so. I'm a reporter from the Daily Globe. I'm to ask for an interview with Edna Kelly's sweetheart, Keegan. And when I see him, I'll try to find out from him. Please tell me something, Mr. Keegan. The readers of the Daily Globe have sent us thousands of letters expressing their interest in your reaction to the tragic death of Miss Kelly.
0: I ain't got nothing to say about it.
1: Do you believe that the killing was executed by one of your enemies?
0: I wouldn't know.
1: You loved Edna Kelly, didn't you?
0: Hey, what are you giving out with, the Lonely Hearts column?
1: No. No, you see...
0: Lay off that love stuff.
1: Mr. Keegan, I was sent up here by my paper to get a human interest story from you. And after all, well, you were fond of Miss Kelly. She was your girl.
0: My girl? Oh, no.
1: But
0: I'll tell you what Edna Kelly was. She was the same as any other dame. See, she was a double-crosser.
1: But I thought...
0: Wait a minute, I didn't mean it. Don't write nothing like I just said there. I get a little screwy sometimes when I think about what happened to you.
1: Oh, of course. I understand.
0: So just don't write nothing, will you?
1: But what about this theory that she was slain by one of your enemies, Mr. Keegan?
0: I wouldn't know.
1: I tell you, Lamont, he flared up so suddenly when I asked him if he really loved her. I was scared to death.
0: He called her a double-crosser, eh?
1: Yeah, but he regretted it the next second. He asked me to be sure and not write anything about it.
0: It's most interesting, Margot, and thank you for your excellent work.
1: But has what I told you helped you unravel any?
0: Greatly.
1: Well, what happens now?
0: I think that there are many more interesting facts to be learned there at prison.
1: Yes?
0: This evening, the Shadow shall pay a call on his old friend, Warden Driscoll.

0: Come in.
1: Can I see you for a minute, Warden?
0: What's the trouble, Carrie?
1: Well, it's about Keegan.
0: Well, what about him?
1: Well, I put him in solitary like you told me.
0: Yes, yes.
1: That was this morning I done that.
0: Hey, Carrie, what are you trying to tell me?
1: Well, he ain't had no food for the last three meals.
0: So?
1: So I was wondering if something should be done to make him eat. He just lays quiet on his bunk.
0: I thought I told you that no one was to go near Keegan's cell without my orders.
1: Well, I thought if he wasn't eating...
0: Harry, if you just perform your duties as guard around here and let the warden do the thinking, everything will be satisfactory.
1: Yeah, sure, warden, sure.
0: And leave Keegan alone.
1: Yeah, yes, sir. I'm sorry. Good night, warden.
0: Close that door after you.
1: Yes, sir.
0: Fool. Hello? Yes? Oh, yes, Mac. Oh, did he get away all right? Good. Yeah? Uh-huh. Well, get him back here before daylight, no matter what happens. Yeah, okay. Tell him I hope he does a good job. Huh? Yeah. Yeah. Well, goodbye.
2: You seem to be quite amused, Warden Driscoll.
0: Huh? Hey, what? Who's that?
2: Won't you share your little joke with me?
0: Carrie, are you outside that door? Is that you talking? Carrie, if this is your idea of something funny...
2: This is not Carrie.
0: Well, who are you?
2: I am the Shadow.
0: The Shadow?
2: Yes, Warden.
0: Well, why are you here? What do you want with me?
2: I came in when Carrie left. I overheard your phone conversation, Driscoll. It was very interesting.
0: Really?
2: Yes. I'm more than curious to know who you were talking about.
0: Now, listen, Shadow. What business have you...
2: It wouldn't have been George Keegan.
0: Oh, now, see here. I've had enough of
2: this. Wait, Warden. I wouldn't advise you to leave until we've finished our conversation.
0: Well, what are you after, Shadow?
2: I am seeking the murderer of Edna Kelly and District Attorney Armstrong.
0: Well, why look here?
2: Because this is where he is to be found.
0: Who do you mean?
2: George Keegan.
0: Keegan? Oh, that's preposterous. How could a man in prison for the rest of his life suddenly commit two murders in a city 50 miles away?
2: Very simple, Warden. You just go there.
0: Are you inferring that Keegan has escaped?
2: Oh, no. Nothing as crude as that. But if he were allowed to, shall we say, take a leave of absence for a night...
0: Keegan has never left these buildings.
2: Where is he now?
0: In his cell.
2: Oh, no, he isn't. I investigated before I came here. And his cell is empty.
0: Oh, yes. Yes, that's right. I forgot. He's in solitary confinement.
2: You mean his cot is stuffed with pillows to make it appear as if he were in solitary confinement?
0: Ah, that's not true.
2: I'll tell you where George Keegan is. He's on his way to the city right now to add another link to his chain of cold-blooded murders. He's gone there with your full knowledge and consent.
0: No, no.
2: It would be a great political advantage for you to have the District Attorney Armstrong, the Mayor Lewis, and Commissioner Weston out of the way. Wouldn't it, Warden?
0: No, you don't know what you're talking about.
2: It's an easy thing to prey upon the susceptible jealousies of a man like Keegan until you've goaded him into carrying out your evil wishes.
0: You can never prove what you're saying.
2: I haven't time to right now, Warden. The lives of the mayor and the commissioner at stake. Unless I'm able to stop Keegan, I shall present more than enough proof necessary to implicate you to the district attorney's office in the morning. So you'd better think hard and fast.

0: there. There's no time to lose. Tell him that tonight both he and the mayor are in great danger. Even now, it may be too late. If they do have time to follow up my instructions, tell them that they must follow my instructions.
1: All right, Mr. Mayor. Stay sitting at that desk and keep your back to me. I got a gun here. Don't turn around. Just listen. I'm George Keegan. Remember me? You was one of the heroes that made the pinch when I was picked up. You must remember. Why, they even got a little statue of you and me down at the Wax Museum. Now do you know? You'd better know, Mr. Mayor. Because I'm sending you down personally to take that statue's place. Well, why don't you say something? Are you scared to talk? Where's all that fancy gear that you hand out at banquets and meetings? Come on, speak up. Come on, what's the matter with you? Speak up, will you? All right, then you get yours just the same. Looks like I just brought about a special election. Now, Mr. Mayor, I'll just take this corpse of yours down to the museum and then... Hey, what's this? This ain't nobody. The dummy of plants. What?
0: You've gotten your targets mixed, haven't you, Keegan?
1: Who's that?
0: Aren't you surprised to find yourself shooting at a wax dummy?
1: Come on, out in the open. Who are you?
0: I'm right here with you. I am your shadow.
1: Come on, can that phony talk. What are you, copper?
0: No, just your personal nemesis, Keegan. Now, I'd advise you to drop that gun.
1: Not a chance.
0: Close it on him, Commissioner Weston.
2: Boys, over your hands, Keegan.
1: Let go of me. Let go of me.
2: Take that gun away from him.
1: Clear out, Chief.
0: This is your waxworks murderer, Commissioner.
3: Thank you, Shadow.
1: You guys ain't got nothing on me.
3: How did you get out of jail, Keegan?
1: I blew out the window.
0: With the help of Warden Driscoll.
3: Is this true? Did Driscoll aid you in these crimes?
1: Driscoll wasn't in.
4: Who's that?
5: Ah, I see you've caught him.
4: Good work, Commissioner.
3: Hello, Warden Driscoll. What brings you here?
4: This man, Keegan, escaped from my prison tonight. I learned that his purpose in leaving was to make good a threat he'd made on the life of our mayor.
1: Hey, what is this baloney you're throwing out, Warden?
4: Quiet, you. I've just learned that this isn't the first time he's got out either.
0: A very good story, Warden. Only I think that George Keegan could tell us a different one.
4: Shadow, you here?
0: Yes. And I sort of expected you'd come too, Warden.
3: What's this all about, Shadow?
0: Perhaps Keegan can explain that to you, Commissioner.
3: How about that?
1: Listen, I ain't no squealer, see? But that Warden ain't telling the truth, not one bit. That's all I gotta say.
4: Hey, Commissioner, what is this all about? Am I being placed under suspicion here in the testimony of a shadow?
3: Just a minute, Warden. What are you holding back, Keegan?
0: I can answer that for you, Commissioner Weston. Keegan is shielding the Warden as the real instigator of the Waxworks murder.
4: That's a lie.
0: He wanted you all out of the way, Commissioner, so he employed Keegan as his instrument of murder.
4: Don't listen to him.
3: Go on, Shadow.
0: But first, he had to give Keegan sufficient incentive to perform these crimes, so he went to work on his emotions, his jealousy.
3: How?
0: Told Keegan that his girl Edna Kelly had been double-crossing him right along. Keegan, this was a lie.
1: Huh? What, do you mean she was on a level?
0: Absolutely, Keegan.
1: Why, Driscoll, you...
2: We gotta have another gun out.
1: Go on. Roll in pain. Just like Edna done before she died. That's right. Try to talk. That's what she done, too. And I laughed at her. That's what I did.
3: Take him away.
1: Laughed at
6: her. Driscoll is dead, Commissioner.
3: Well, perhaps that's for the best. Shadow. Are you still there?
0: Yes, Commissioner.
3: I want to thank you heartily for this night's work.
0: I seek no credit, Commissioner. However, I have a suggestion for you.
3: What's that?
0: If the Wax Museum decides to create a new tableau depicting this present event, might be wise for you to arrange to be excluded from it. It gives people ideas.

0: the weed of crime bears bitter fruit. Crime does not pay. The shadow knows.
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2: Have you heard the strange tales of The Whistler?

0: Whistler.
1: She wants me to leave. Wants me out of the way. Sure, so she can have everything for herself. Well, I ain't gonna let her. I'll kill her first.
2: Saturday night, and again, CBS presents The Whistler.
0: I, The Whistler, know many things, for I walk by night. I know many strange tales, many secrets hidden in the hearts of men and women who've stepped into the shadows. And so I tell you tonight the unusual story of justice. Elderly John Henderson, a well-to-do farmer in the Middle West, a widower with a son of 18, has recently married a young woman named Martha, a girl from the city. The coming of the war placed extra burdens upon Mr. Henderson, and in the past few months, the shortage of hands and overwork have been too much for his aging heart. It has been necessary for him to take to his bed and trust the actual running of the farm to his eccentric son, Matthew.
1: Father, I want to talk to you.
3: What's wrong now, Matt?
1: I got to talk to you.
3: Well, come in and talk.
1: I'm not staying here any longer. I'm leaving.
3: Oh, don't start that again.
1: I ain't going to stay here and be bossed around by that woman. I ain't going to.
3: Don't I have trouble enough without you squawking all the time? What is it now?
1: I know more about this farm than she does. Who does she think she is?
3: Martha is my wife, Matt. She's a good woman, and she's trying her best to be a mother to you. But you're too pig-headed to give her a chance.
1: Mother? She's nothing but a nasty...
3: Now, Matthew, that'll be enough out of you.
1: She don't like me, and I don't like her.
3: Shut up. Or I'll get out of this bed and wail the daylights out of you.
1: Maybe she's got you, Buffalo, but I know she's here for no good.
3: Did you hear me?
1: Oh, she's making a fool out of you. Do this, do that, do this. I hate her.
3: You better shut up, Matthew. Oh,
1: she's a devil, a scheming devil.
3: You lazy, good-for-nothing brat. Get out of here.
1: I'm not lazy. She's been telling you that.
3: She hasn't said a word that isn't the truth.
1: She wants me to leave. Wants me out of the way. Sure, so she can have everything for herself. Well, I ain't gonna let her. I'll kill her first.
3: You what?
1: Nothing.
3: Get out of this room, you little fool. Get out. Get out of this house.
1: I won't. That's just what she wants. She wants me out so you can leave everything to her. So you'll change your will.
3: I'll change my will. I'll change it first thing in the morning. To think that I should have such an idiot for a son.
4: What on earth is going on in here? What's all the shouting about?
1: None of your business.
4: Matt, what's wrong with you?
1: You ought to know.
4: How do you feel, John?
3: I was all right, Martha, till this crazy whippersnapper come in here.
4: You better leave the room, Matt. You know better than to excite your father. You know he has high blood pressure.
1: Yeah. I can't seem to remember that, but I notice you do.
3: All right. I'll go. I wish I could understand that boy. He's certainly a problem.
4: Oh, forget about it, John. He's very young.
3: I can't understand why he dislikes you so much, Martha.
4: He's determined that no one will take his mother's place. I've done everything to win him over. I suppose it's because I'm so much younger than his mother would have been. If I could just gain his confidence.
3: Yes, Martha, that's the problem.
4: He's really a good boy, but he's made up his mind to dislike me.
3: I know.
4: He thinks I'm driving him. There's so many things to be done around here, and with a shortage of hands, it's almost impossible to carry on.
3: Yes, I know. And I appreciate your interest, Martha. I know you're doing your best. I only wish I could get up from here and do something.
4: Don't worry, darling.
3: I got this letter this morning from Henry Jacobs. He was with me for 10 years. He was wounded in action, and he'll be released from the hospital in San Francisco in a week. Says he's coming back here.
4: Back here to work?
3: I don't know. I hope so. We could certainly use him.
4: Oh, John, that would be wonderful.
3: He's been discharged, but I've no idea what condition he's in. But he's welcome any time.
4: Whatever his condition, he can do something. You better try to rest now. Matthew is upset you terribly.
3: Yeah.

0: 2 weeks pass, and all the while the enmity between Matt and Marta grows worse and worse. Then one morning, the long-awaited arrival of Henry Jacobs becomes a reality.
1: Well, well, things don't look the same around here. What's happened, Matt?
2: Things ain't the same around here, Henry.
1: Say no, it looks kind of run down.
2: Yeah?
1: Well, that can be taken care of in short order. Can it?
2: I don't know.
1: What's wrong with you, sourpuss?
2: You'll find out. You just wait.
1: Well, let's get out of this jalopy. How many hands you have now, Matt?
2: Just me.
1: Just you? Well, no wonder things are run down.
2: What do you mean by that?
1: Where's your pop?
2: Upstairs in bed. He ain't well.
3: Oh, hello, Matt. Well, you must be Henry Jacobs.
1: Yeah, that's right.
3: I'm certainly glad to see you.
1: Glad to see you. Who are you?
2: Well, she lives here.
3: Matt.
1: Lives here? Oh, that's nice.
3: I'm Mrs. John Henderson.
1: What? Mrs.?
3: Yes, that's right.
1: You mean your pop's married?
2: Yeah, the old fool.
3: Matt, please.
1: Well, congratulations, Mrs. Henderson. Pop sure knows how to pick him.
2: Well, she did the picking.
1: Well, where is he? I'd like to have a talk with him.
2: He's upstairs in bed.
1: I'll go right up. By the way, what's your first name, Miss Henderson?
3: Why, Marta.
1: Marta, huh? Well, I'll run up and see Pop.
3: Yes, he's waiting for you. And lunch will be ready in just a few minutes.
1: Swell, I'll be ready, Marta.
4: Henry, you're certainly a sight for sore eyes. I'm glad you're back safe, and I want you to know that I'm proud of you.
1: Thanks.
4: How do you feel? Were you hurt bad?
1: No, not too bad. I can still do things. I have to go back in a year or so if it's still going on. In the meantime, I plan to stay here.
4: Good.
1: From the looks of things, you sure need someone.
4: I certainly do. Oh, you met Marta, of course.
1: Yeah, nice woman. What's wrong with Matt here? He don't seem to like her.
4: I don't know, Henry. He's got some idea in his head that she doesn't like him.
1: Well, Matt always was a peculiar kid.
4: He's worse now than he was.
1: Well, maybe he'll get over it.
4: You like Marta? You think she's a good woman?
1: Why, of course, she's wonderful. How'd you finagle it?
4: Oh, I don't know.
1: Well, no matter. She's a swell gal.
4: Glad you like her, Henry. She's trying hard to run things, and with no one but Matt.
1: Don't worry, Pop. I'll pitch in the morning, and in a few days, no one will recognize the place. I'll see you later.
0: And so Henry pitches in. And in 3 weeks, things are, as he predicted, unrecognizable. Everything has changed, taken on a new appearance. Henry has worked like a dog all day long, every day. At the edge of the field, by the stream, Henry pauses for lunch. A lunch brought to him every noon by Marta.
3: More chicken, Henry?
1: No, couldn't eat another bite, Marta.
3: I fried it just for you.
1: Yeah? And I couldn't. I'm full up to here.
3: You're a sissy.
1: Well, maybe so, but I just can't eat anymore.
3: When do you think you'll be going back?
1: Back where?
3: Why, back to the Army.
1: Oh, I don't know. I haven't the slightest idea if they'll want me.
3: Really?
1: Would you miss me?
3: Why, yes, of course. We'd miss you very much. You've meant a great deal to us.
1: Who's us?
3: John and me.
1: I see. You know something? When I came here, I was counting the days until I could get back into action. But for some reason, I'd like to stay here a while longer. I wonder what that reason is.
3: What do you think it is, Henry?
1: Well, I have an idea.
3: Yes?
1: I think it's because of you, Marta.
3: Me? But...
1: Yeah, you.
3: But that's ridiculous.
1: Yeah, I know it is. Well, that's the way it is.
3: Henry, look at me. Do you love me? Is that what you're trying to say?
1: Well, I don't know just what I'm trying to say, but... Well, I'm just a little punch drunk.
3: Why don't you tell me?
1: But you're married, Marta. Married to John.
3: You want to say it, why don't you?
1: All right. Yes, I do. I do love you.
3: Henry.
1: Now I better get back to that tractor. Got a lot of work to do.
3: Henry. Kiss me.
1: Huh?
3: Now you better get back to your tractor.
5: Hello there, Miss Henderson.
3: What? Matthew.
5: How's everything?
3: Why, what do you want?
5: Nothing at all.
4: Just wondering how Father'll take it when I tell him what I just saw.
3: And what did you see?
4: You and Henry kissing. I wonder how Father's going to like that.
3: He wouldn't like it, Matthew. It would upset him terribly.
4: That's just what I figure.
3: You wouldn't dare.
4: Why'd you do it?
3: Because Henry's a good man. He's worked hard. There's no harm in kissing him.
4: Well, maybe Father'll see it differently. I think I'll tell him right now.
3: Matthew, wait.
4: Huh? Wait for what?
3: I want to talk to you.
4: All right, talk.
3: You mustn't tell your father. He wouldn't be able to...
4: Able to take the shocks, that is.
3: Please, please don't say anything about it.
4: Then you clear out of here by tomorrow, or I'll tell him. You're a devil. You made a fool out of Father, now you're starting on Henry. You clear out of here and I'll say nothing.
3: Matthew, listen.
4: No, you get out, or I'll spill the whole thing.
0: Well, Martha, now you are in a precarious situation. Matthew really has something to talk about now. And he means what he says. Better think fast, Martha. What are you going to do?
3: Henry?
1: Yeah, Martha? What are you doing here?
3: I've got to talk to you.
1: Sure, but what? What's upset you?
3: It's Matthew.
1: What's he done?
3: Henry, he saw us.
1: Saw us? So what?
3: He was standing in the bushes behind us. He saw us and he heard every word we said.
1: How do you know?
3: The second you walked away, he stepped out. He saw you kiss me.
1: Oh, what about it? No harm in that, is there?
3: Well, for some reason, he's never liked me, Henry. Now he's threatened me.
1: Threatened you?
3: Yes, he says he's going to tell his father all about it. Naturally, he'll exaggerate everything.
1: Where's the threat come in?
3: Well, he's going to tell John unless I leave here by tomorrow.
1: Leave here? It's ridiculous. Why should you leave here? You belong here. You worked hard around this place. Why should you give it all up and walk out just because of what Matthew thinks?
3: What he thinks doesn't make any difference. The trouble is, what will happen when he tells Father?
1: Yeah, the meddlesome little yap.
3: You know what will happen. John will be furious. He'll probably order us both out of the house.
1: Think so?
3: Well, of course he will. He'll believe everything Matthew tells him. He'll cut me off without a dollar. He'll get a divorce. Do you realize what this means?
1: Yeah. It wouldn't be so good, would it?
3: I have an interest in this place. I've worked hard, and I don't intend to give it up. Certainly not because of Matthew. He'd like nothing better than to have his father turn against me.
1: Confound that good-for-nothing little troublemaker. Well, I don't want anything to happen to you because of me. Maybe I can explain to the old man. Just say Matthew was imagining things, that there was nothing to it.
3: Do you think John would believe you? Do you?
1: Probably not. It's a shame the old man has to have such a half-baked son.
3: Yes, but there's nothing to be done about that.
1: Well, in this condition, the old boy's liable to depart any day. He's pretty bad off.
3: Yes.
1: Yeah. As it stands, half the property will go to you and half to Matthew.
3: That's right.
1: But if Matthew stirs up trouble, you'll get nothing. Matthew will get it all.
3: Yes. That wouldn't be fair, Henry. Wouldn't be right. What can be done about it?
1: Well, I don't know right now, but something can be done. I'll tell you what. You have a talk with Matthew. Tell him he's mistaken. Try to talk him out of telling John. If that don't work, then tell him that... Well, tell him you'll do as he says, that you'll leave as soon as possible.
3: I'll try, Henry.
1: In the meantime, some way will turn up to work out of this. You understand?
3: Yes, Henry. I understand.
1: Here he comes now. I'll get out of the way and leave you alone with him.
4: Hello there.
3: Matthew, have you said anything to your father yet?
4: Father? What about?
3: You know. About me and Henry.
4: Oh, that. No, but I'm a gunner in a little bit.
3: Please don't, Matt. Think it over. You misunderstood everything. It isn't the way you think.
4: Oh, no. You can't pull any of your tricks on me.
3: I'm not pulling any tricks, Matthew. You're mistaken about everything. Oh, please don't tell him. You've upset him enough. You're constantly at him about something.
4: Am I?
3: Yes. Anyone would think you had no regard whatever for his health, that you didn't care whether he lives or not.
4: That's so.
3: And if you tell him this, it may kill him.
4: Yeah? Well, I'm going to tell him just the same.
3: All right, Matthew, you win.
4: Huh.
3: You don't need to tell him. I'll leave.
4: When?
3: Just as soon as possible.
4: When is that?
3: A couple of days. I just can't walk out in a few minutes.
4: Okay. Okay, I'll give you 3 days. That's next Saturday night.

0: Afternoon, Miss Jenkins.
1: How are you, Matthew?
0: Oh.
1: What can I do for you today?
0: Well, let's see. Got a list of things here someplace. Oh, yeah, here it is. I want some spirit of camphor and some tincture arnica and some...
1: Here, just a minute. Give me that list and I'll get the articles.
0: Oh.
1: You have me making 20 trips all over this whole drugstore.
0: Okay.
1: Camphor. Arnica. There we are. Quinine. Toothpaste. And your father's prescription refilled. Well, you'll have to wait a few minutes for that, Matthew.
0: Oh, yeah, sure.
1: And, what's this? Arsenic.
0: Yeah.
1: What's that for?
0: Well, for rats. Rat poison.
1: Hmm. Well, I'll just give you a package of rat poison ready prepared.
0: That's all right. Yes.
1: There you are. Here. You'll have to sign this register for the rat poison.
0: Oh?
1: On this line.
0: Yeah, sure. There you are.
1: I'll have the prescription ready for you in a couple of minutes. Just take it easy, Matthew.
0: Yeah, sure.

0: Oh, hello there.
1: Well, hello, Matthew. I was wondering if you were going to get back in time for dinner.
0: You mean supper?
1: Yes, supper.
0: Well, why shouldn't I be come back to supper?
1: Well, I don't know. No reason.
0: Where's Henry?
1: Why, he's in the parlor reading.
0: Yeah?
1: What are you staring at?
0: Nothing. I'm not staring.
1: Did you get the things from the store?
0: Yeah, they are back in the back porch.
1: Dinner will be ready in a minute or so. As soon as I fix this tray for your father.
0: I'll take it up to him when it's ready.
1: All right.
0: In the meantime, I'll go in and have a talk with Henry about that tractor bill. Oh, got back, did you? Yeah, I went to a picture show. Full picture.
2: That's so?
0: Yeah, Sherlock Holmes.
2: Oh? Murder story, I suppose.
0: Yeah. Good show. I had it all figured out, though.
2: Oh, is that so? Can't fool you, huh?
0: No, I was way ahead of him.
1: Here you are, Matthew. Better take it up to your father while it's hot.
0: Sure. Ah, parsnips night, huh? Gee, I like parsnips. I'll be right down.
3: All through the meal, Matthew and Henry and Marta say little, but each out of the corner of his eye constantly watches the others. Matthew is the most silent and refuses to engage in conversation. Now dinner is over, and as they rise from the table...
1: It's John.
4: Something's wrong.
1: It's another attack. Hurry! John, what is it?
5: Martha, I'm Mary Medicine.
4: I'll get it.
5: Hurry, Martha.
4: Here it is.
1: John! Quick, Matthew, call the doctor. Hurry!
3: Yes, Matthew, call the doctor. But it's too late for the doctor because John is gone. But the doctor comes, pronounces John dead, and leaves. And the next morning after the body is removed, two men drive up to the farm.
1: Yes?
6: Miss Anderson?
1: Yes?
6: My name is Houston. I'm the sheriff.
1: Yes, Mr. Houston.
6: May we come in?
1: Of course.
6: Oh, this is Deputy Sheriff Baker.
7: How do you do, Miss Anderson? I'd
6: like to talk to you regarding the circumstances of your husband's death.
1: Circumstances? Well, what do you mean?
6: Your husband's doctor refused to sign a death certificate.
1: Refused?
6: Yeah.
1: But why should he refuse? Why, Mr. Henderson has been ill for some time.
6: Nevertheless, the doctor suggested that an autopsy be performed.
1: An autopsy? Why an autopsy?
6: Because your husband didn't die of a stroke.
1: He didn't?
6: No.
1: Well, then what on earth?
6: Well, it seems that...
1: Oh, come in, Henry. You too, Matthew.
4: Why? What's wrong, Marta?
6: Henry Jacobs?
4: That's right.
6: I'm Houston, the sheriff.
4: Sheriff?
6: And, how are you, Matthew?
4: I'm all right.
6: All right, sit down, all of you.
4: What are you doing here?
6: We'll get to that in a minute, Matthew.
1: Sheriff says that John didn't die of a stroke.
4: What?
6: That's right. The doctor suggested an autopsy. It was performed and a content of arsenic was found.
4: Arsenic? Good Lord.
6: John Henderson was poisoned. The doctor recognized the symptoms. He examined the food served John last night and became suspicious. He brought some of it with him. Arsenic was found in the parsnips.
1: Parsnips?
6: Did you prepare the food, Mrs. Henderson?
1: Of course.
6: Did you by any chance put anything in the food?
1: Certainly not. Where would I get arsenic?
6: Do you have any arsenic or rat poison on the place?
4: No, not a bit. I'm out of it. I'm going to get some tomorrow.
6: You better check the premises thoroughly, Baker.
7: Yes, sir.
6: Did you serve the food to your husband?
1: No. Matthew took it to his room.
7: But I didn't put anything in it. Why should I?
6: According to Dr. Stevens, you and your father have been quarreling a lot.
7: Oh, but I didn't put anything in the food. I didn't.
6: Then why did you buy a box of rat poison at the drugstore yesterday? A single little box of rat poison for a farm of this size. Why?
7: Well, I...
6: Come on, why?
7: Because she wanted it. She told me to get it.
6: Well, you signed for it.
7: She did it. She told me to get it. She's the one who did it.
1: Matthew.
7: She did it.
1: I never said a word about rat poison. We always buy it by the pound.
7: Oh, she's a lion. She wanted father to die. She couldn't change his will, so he couldn't divorce her.
6: All right. Where's the box of poison you bought, Matthew?
7: I don't know. I gave it her.
6: Come on. Where is it?
1: I never even saw it, Sheriff. He's lying.
6: Matthew and his father have been quarreling.
1: Yes. I'm sorry, Matthew. You forced me to tell the truth.
7: Oh, she's a devil. I knew she was here for no good. She did it. She's going to kill me, too. I know. I know she's a devil.
6: Stop yelling, will you?
7: I...
1: arson.
8: Oh, Sheriff, I couldn't find a speck of arsenic on the place excepting this.
6: Rat poison. Where'd you find this box?
8: In that room there. In the bureau drawer.
6: Whose room is that?
4: It's Matthew's room.
7: I didn't put it there. She did. She put it there.
4: He didn't know such thing.
7: Oh, you're all against me. You all want to get rid of me. I know. I know.
6: All right. Come on, Matthew. You're a bit too hot under the collar. We'll take you where you can cool off for a while.
3: Too hot under the collar. You walked right into it, Matthew. Everything points as evidence against you. You shouldn't have bought that little package of rat poison for so large a farm. You should have known better than that. But you did, and now you're trapped. Yes, the trial is over. Matthew has been convicted and sentenced to life. Several months have passed, and Marta and Henry are still running the farm. Marta has inherited all the property, even Matthew's share. And, too, Marta and Henry are now married.
1: Enjoy your dinner, Henry?
4: Oh, yeah. Very good.
1: You didn't eat very much of it?
4: Well, just wasn't very hungry, Marta.
1: Oh. Why not?
4: I don't know. Just not hungry.
1: What's on your mind, Henry?
4: Nothing in particular.
1: Something's bothering you the last few days.
4: Oh, I don't know. Just get to thinking about things.
1: What things?
4: Things in general. The farm and us. And Matthew.
1: Matthew?
4: Yeah. Poor kid, I can't understand it. He was just all mixed up on everything. In the life of me, I can't figure out why he should want to kill his father.
1: He probably doesn't know himself.
4: What good did he think it'd do? His father died before the will had been changed, before he told him about you and me, what he hoped to gain.
1: Oh, he was... well... psychopathic, I guess.
4: Crazy?
1: Must have been. How else would you account for it?
4: Well, I hate to say it, but things turned out all right for you, regardless of how it came about.
1: Yes, Henry. For you and me.
4: I guess this is the way it was meant to be.
1: Yes. Fate or providence, something.
4: Kind of like to leave here. Get away from it all.
1: Sell the place?
4: Why not? There are plenty of other places. Besides, farming's a tough thing these days.
1: But somebody's got to run the farms.
4: Yeah, but... well, not under the conditions by which we happen to be running this one. I feel... ashamed. Kind of guilty.
1: Guilty? Guilty of what?
4: Oh, nothing exactly. Only I'd rather leave here. How about it?
1: Well, I'd rather stay here for a while.
4: Why?
1: Well, I just would. Do you mind?
4: Yes, I do mind. I don't want to stay around here any longer.
1: Henry, what on earth is happening to you?
4: Well, I just told you I'm leaving.
1: Henry, I...
4: what's the matter?
1: I don't know. I've got the funniest feeling. I'm getting dizzy. I've felt this for several days now.
4: Have you?
1: Yes, I can't understand it. This time it seems worse.
4: Does it?
1: Yes. Pain. Pain in my heart. Henry.
4: Pain in your heart?
1: Yes, it's getting worse.

0: think?
1: You fool. You crazy fool. You've been putting something in my food. That's what the sparrows have been.
0: Rat poison, Marta. Ever hear of it?
1: Why, Henry? Why?
0: I've been suspicious of you all along, Marta. I never believed Matthew was guilty. He didn't put that poison in his father's food. You did. And you told him to get it at the drugstore. Like a poor fool, he got it and signed for it.
1: Henry, you don't know what you're saying.
0: I have proof of it right here. Look, I got this note from Jenkins, the druggist. It's the order list you gave to Matthew. It's in your own handwriting. Look, you see that? It says arsenic for rats. Can you deny this?
1: All right, I did write it. I did tell him to get it.
0: And you opened the package. Who put it in the food? Then placed the box in Matthew's room. You might as well tell the truth, because you're dying, Marta.
1: Yes. But I did it for you. For us, Henry.
0: For us?
1: Yes. How confess? Oh, get the doctor. Please.
0: Oh, no, you're not confessing to anybody. Matthew can stay right where he is. I'm your husband now, and everything will go to me.
1: You filthy. I'll fix you. You won't get away with it. I'll call the police.
0: Oh, no, not that.
1: They'll get you. They'll know what you've done.
0: No, they won't. My car's parked in town. I have an alibi. I'll just tip over this lamp and beat it back to town. No one will ever know what happened.
1: You've got a big surprise coming, Henry. A big...
0: Have I, Marta?

0: Everything is yours now. Yes, everything. Martha thought she was clever. And you think you're much cleverer, Henry. But Martha said you had a big surprise coming. And you have. Yes. Get ready, Henry. Here it is. In the form of a letter in Martha's safe deposit box. In Martha's own words.
1: For several days, I've had a strange feeling. A presentiment. A premonition of doom. I can't explain it. But I feel that it can be traced to my husband, Henry Jacobs. If anything should happen to me, in case of my death, I wish to make this confession. Matthew Henderson did not poison his father. I did tell him to buy the rat poison. I did it purposely. I put it in the food, and I placed the open container in Matthew's room. This will vindicate Matthew, restore his freedom, and return to him all the property of his father, which is now held in my name. Martha Henderson.
0: Well, Henry, that is the big surprise. And by reason of the tone of Martha's letter, you still have another one coming. Yes. That will be when they examine Martha's body and find the traces of arsenic. Too bad, Henry. Too bad.

0: 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Original music for this production was composed and conducted by Wilbur Hatch. The Whistler is written and directed by J. Donald Wilson and originates from Columbia Square in Hollywood. Next week, same time.
1: I, the Whistler, will return to tell you another unusual tale. Good night.
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3: The road to crime ends in a trap that justice sets. Crime does not pay.

The Avenger, sworn enemy of evil, is actually Jim Brandon, a famous biochemist. Through his numerous scientific experiments, Brandon has perfected two inventions to aid him in his crusade against crime as the Avenger. The telepathic indicator, by which he is able to pick up thought flashes, and the secret diffusion capsule, which cloaks him in the black light of invisibility. Brandon's assistant, the beautiful Fern Collier, is the only one who shares his secrets and knows that he is the man the underworld fears as the Avenger. And now, the Avenger and the Melody of Murder.

0: Hawkins! Hawkins!
1: Yes, Mrs. Carlton?
0: Go into the music room and see how much longer that piano tuner is going to take. Oh, that infernal noise is getting on my nerves.
1: Yes, madam.
0: Oh, Hawkins. Has Mr. Carlton come in yet?
1: Not yet, Mrs. Carlton.
0: Well, the moment he comes in, tell him that I wish to see him. I shall be waiting here in the library. Now, see if you can get rid of that piano tuner.
1: Yes, Mrs. Carlton. Hawkins told me you wanted to see me, Rena.
0: Oh, yes, George. I'd like to talk to you.
1: Say, who's at that piano?
0: The piano tuner. He should be finished any moment now.
1: Well, I'll close that music room door. That racket's off.
0: No, leave it open, George. There are a lot of valuables in there, and the servants are busy in the back of the house.
1: Well, all right.
0: Well, to get down to business, George.
1: Yes?
0: Were you able to persuade those partners of yours to lend you enough money to see you through?
1: No, Rena. Burlingame and Redford both refused to help me.
0: They're trying to squeeze you out, George. I always knew they would. I told you from the beginning that they were just using you. Well, what are you going to do?
1: Well, I won't let them get away with this, Rena. You know, I've put everything we had into that firm.
0: But where in the world are you going to get the money to cover up your end of the losses?
1: There's only one way. I hate to ask you to do it, Rena, but... Well, you'll just have to sell your jewels.
0: The jewels?
1: Rena, it's our only chance to salvage
0: anything. No, George. I will not let you have those jewels. Hey, they're all I have left. I won't allow you to sink them in a bad investment.
1: But I don't think you understand just how desperate this situation is.
0: I understand, all right. I warned you from the beginning about Redford and Burlingame. Why, they're no better than common swindlers. I'm tired of their shady deals and million-dollar schemes.
1: Well, you seemed to like them well enough when the money was rolling in. And now, suddenly, just because they happened to guess wrong on a few investments...
0: A few investments that were big enough to ruin us.
1: We can still pull through. If you'll just be sensible, Rena. Let me raise a loan on your jewels and...
0: Told you that I won't let you touch those jewels.
1: I've got to have them. If you won't lend them to me, then, and Rena, I'm afraid I'll just have to take them.
0: George, you can't mean that.
1: There's no other way, Rena.
0: There has to be another way. I'm not going to let you make paupers of your wife and children. I tell you, I won't stand by and watch.
2: Rena. Oh, you shouldn't have. Oh, Rena.
0: George, what's happened? Hawkins, help! George!
1: What's the matter, Mrs. Carlton?
0: It's my husband. He's been shot. Get a Dr. Hawkins, quickly!
1: Let me see.
0: Oh.
1: It's no use to get a doctor, madam. I think I'd better call the police.
0: The police?
1: Yes, from the look of the revolver on the floor. This was either suicide or murder.

0: Fern Collier. Dear, it was good of you to come.
1: Mrs. Carlton, I brought a friend of mine to help you. This is Jim Brandon, Mrs. Carlton.
0: Mr. Brandon. Mr. Brandon, I am innocent. But we can never prove it. The gun, everything.
2: Mrs. Carlton, Fern has known you and your family for a long time, and she believes you're innocent. If you are, we'll find a way to prove it.
0: But how? Why, the evidence is all against me, Mr. Brandon. Why, sometimes I sit here in this cell and wonder if I could have fired that gun without knowing or remembering anything about it.
1: Of course you didn't. Suppose you tell Jim exactly what happened and let him handle everything for you.
2: Yes, Mrs. Carlton. Tell me the truth. That is one weapon that is stronger than any kind of evidence.
0: Yes. Well, where shall I begin, Mr. Brandon?
2: First of all, Hawkins, your butler, testified that you and your husband were quarreling just prior to the shooting.
0: Yes. Yes, that's true, Mr. Brandon. We were quarreling violently over money. My husband's firm had made a bad investment. His two partners, Martin Burlingame and Paul Redford, they'd been able to cover their losses. But my husband hadn't been able...
2: In other words, your husband would be forced out of the firm unless he could put up his share of the losses.
0: Yes. Yes, that's right, Mr. Brandon.
2: Now, about the shooting and the gun. Give me the details on that.
0: Well, you see, the truth sounds impossible and stupid. I can't expect you to believe me.
1: We want to believe you, Mrs. Carlton. Tell us what happened.
0: Well, you see, all of a sudden, a shot rang out and George sank to the floor. I ran to him and called for Hawkins, but nothing could be done. My husband was dead.
2: Then Hawkins noticed the gun on the floor.
0: Yes. I can't understand where the gun came from or how. All I know is that suddenly it was there.
2: A set of your fingerprints were on that gun, Mrs. Carlton.
0: Yes, I know. You see, I did a very foolish thing. I picked it up to examine it. I guess I couldn't believe my eyes.
2: Where was Hawkins when you picked up the gun? He says he didn't see you do it.
0: Hawkins was telephoning the police, I think. Oh, Mr. Brandon, I don't know. Everything became so confused.
2: Mrs. Carlton, we might as well face the fact that your fingerprints on that gun are conclusive evidence as far as the police are concerned.
0: I know, Mr. Brandon.
2: Naturally, they believe that single set of prints was made when you fired the gun, not when you picked up the gun to examine it.
0: If only Hawkins had seen me pick up the gun after the shooting.
2: But he didn't. So we only have your word for it.
0: I know. I know I can't expect them to believe me. But I'm telling you the truth, Mr. Brandon. I swear it.
1: Mrs. Carlton, please. You've got to be strong so you can help us prove you're innocent.
0: I'm sorry. Of course, Glenn.
2: Mrs. Carlton, think carefully now. Could anyone have been hidden in that room?
0: No. No, Mr. Brandon, I'm certain of that. There was no one there but George and me. The piano tuner was in the next room.
2: The piano tuner?
0: Yes. I remember hearing him drumming on the piano just as the shot was fired. So he couldn't have done it.
2: What happened to that piano tuner?
0: Why, I don't know. Why, I suppose he was frightened by the shot and just left.
2: Well, who was he? I'd like to question him.
0: Oh, I don't know that either, Mr. Brandon. He said that when he arrived that my husband had hired him. And George was quite a good musician.
2: Thank you, Mrs. Carlton. That will be all for now.
0: Tell me frankly, Mr. Brandon. Do you believe the story I've just told you?
2: Yes, I believe you, Mrs. Carlton. I've learned that crime is often quite fantastic in its effort to outrun the law.
0: But can you help me, Mr. Brandon?
2: I'll do everything I can.
1: Don't worry, Mrs. Carlton. You're in good hands now. Jim doesn't believe that perfect crime exists.
3: Yes, Mr. Brandon, Carlton's death was a great shock to Mr. Redford and me. Upset our business plans completely.
2: Mr. Burlingame, let's stick to the facts. You and Redford knew Carlton was broke, and you were trying to squeeze him out. His murder made that easy for you.
3: Now, look here, Brandon. What are you trying to do?
2: I'm trying to get at the truth of Carlton's murder.
3: Well, the police are convinced that Mrs. Carlton shot her husband.
2: Not so fast, Burlingame. The state still has to prove that.
1: Mr. Brandon and I think Mrs. Carlton is innocent.
3: Well, Miss Collier, I'm only repeating what the newspapers say. Excuse me. Say, can't you install that news ticker without making so much noise?
4: Okay, I'm almost finished.
2: What did you say that man's installing?
3: A news ticker machine. Redford must have ordered it. I didn't know anything about it until this workman came barging in here with it.
1: Mr. Redford must like his news hot off the wires.
3: Just another of his crazy ideas, Miss Collier.
4: Okay, mister. The machine's ready for use now.
3: How do you turn it on?
4: You just turn that control knob on the right.
3: Oh, thank you.
4: When you hear the gong, that means that a big news flash is coming. I'll leave you here to try it out.
3: Well, excuse me a minute, Brandon. I'll turn on this machine and get the news. Since Redford's gone to all this expense, we might as well use the thing.
1: Jim, this interview's a failure. We haven't learned a thing from Burlingame.
3: We haven't finished with him yet, Vern. An important news flash is coming over.
5: Burlingame! Get back, there's a bomb in there. Burn, under the desk, quick! Burn again!

0: friend. We didn't get here to Redford's apartment in time. He's gone.
1: From the condition of this apartment, he certainly left in a hurry, Jim. I'm certain Redford is our man. He must have killed Cotton and Burlingame, and now he's hiding out somewhere.
0: Well, since we're here, we might as well have a look around and... Let's see, I'll take the closet, you take the desk, Fern.
1: Okay. But you don't sound as if you expect to find anything here, Jim.
0: Well, I was hoping to find Redford.
1: Gosh, it was a lucky thing for Mrs. Carlton. She was in jail when Burlingame was killed.
0: Yes, that's got the inspector baffled, because even he has to admit there must be some connection between the two deaths. Find anything, Fern?
1: Not a thing here, Jim.
0: We might as well go to headquarters and report Redford's disappearance.
1: Jim, how did you know that explosion was going to happen in Burlingame's office?
0: Just after that third gong sounded, I heard a very light click. I wasn't certain it was a bomb, but it was no time to take a chance.
1: It's a lucky thing for us we were on the other side of the room and had time to duck under the desk. Jim, do you think we should answer Redford's phone?
0: By all means. Here, I'll take it. Hello?
2: Redford, if you don't want to hang for murder, meet me in front of the check room at the Central Bus Terminal at 4 o'clock.
0: Who is this?
2: Meet me at 4 o'clock, that's all.
0: Hello? Hello? Hello? He hung up.
1: Who was it, Jim?
0: I don't know, but I'm beginning to smell a rat, Fern.
1: What do you mean?
0: If Redford is guilty, he has an accomplice. If he isn't guilty, someone is trying to frame him. Or, of course, that call could have been meant for the very man who received it.
1: You think it might have been meant for you, Jim?
0: Could be, Fern.
1: Well, what's our next step?
0: I'm going to the Central Bus Terminal to keep a very interesting appointment for Mr. Redford.

0: Jim, this bus terminal's practically deserted. Business can't be very good.
1: Don't let appearances fool you, Fern. I had Inspector White order the place cleared. The men around here are all plainclothesmen.
0: Oh.
1: Anything may happen here in the next 5 minutes, Fern. I'm not taking any chances on innocent bystanders getting involved.
0: Nice work, Jim.
1: Now, Fern, I want you to wait in that music shop over there in the arcade. You'll be safe there and still able to keep a sharp lookout on the check room.
0: Jim, I'm afraid for you. Don't go through with this. It's too dangerous.
1: I must keep this appointment, Fern. It's our only chance of cracking this case and stopping these murders.
0: Oh, but Jim...
1: Now run along. It's almost time. Our man of mystery may appear at any moment.
0: Okay, Jim. Good luck.
2: Keep a sharp watch now.
0: I will, Jim.
3: Oh, good afternoon, miss. What can I do for you?
0: Why, I'd like to look at one of your record catalogs, please.
3: Oh, certainly. We have all the latest records. I'll be glad to play any of them you like.
0: Thank you. I'll look through the list first.
4: Clerk.
3: Huh? Oh, yes, sir. Did you find what you wanted?
4: Yes, I'd like to listen to this record, this concerto penseroso.
3: Of course, sir. I'll play it for you.

0: make it a little louder, please.
1: Yes, sir.
2: Why, that's the workman who was in Burlingame's office. I'd better call Jim. Jim! Jim, come here quick!
3: Get out of my way, Ben.
2: Jim, are you all right?
3: I'm okay, Bert.
2: Hurry, then. There goes our man. He's getting away. Through the arcade, Jim, that way.
1: But what happened, miss? Where was that explosion?
2: There in the check room. Look, the whole place is a shambles.
1: I should say so. I better go and see if anyone was hurt.
4: He got away, Fern. Not a sign of them anywhere.
2: It was the workman that installed the ticker in Burlingame's office, Jim.
4: Fern, get that record off the machine.
2: Yes, Jim.
4: And bring it along.
2: Why do you need the record, Jim?
4: That concerto is a melody of murder.

0: There. That proves it, Vern.
1: Jim, nobody touched that gun. What caused it to go off?
0: The vibrations of that chord I struck upon the piano. They released the hair trigger of that gun.
1: That was the strangest thing I ever saw, Jim. You just placed that gun on the shelf between two rows of books, and all of a sudden it went off and fell to the floor.
0: Our killer posed as a piano tuner and used that ingenious method to kill Carlton.
1: Put that bomb in the news chipping machine, Jim. Was it set off by vibrations, too?
0: Yes, Vern. The slight movement caused by the vibrations of the gong released the delicate hairspring pin of the grenade planted inside the machine. That's how the explosion occurred. And the same thing happened at the bus terminal. The criminal left a bag containing the grenade in the check room.
1: Then went into that music shop in the arcade and at 4 o'clock had a certain record played.
0: Exactly. Now, let's add up the facts we know. That man in the music shop could be working for Redford. Now, if he isn't, then Redford is his next logical victim. Also, he's very anxious to get me off the case.
1: I'm anxious to get you off this case, too, Jim. It's fantastic and horrible. Every time I hear music, I'll be afraid for our lives.
0: Oh, we can't give up now, Fern. We know what the criminal looks like and how the murders were committed. Those facts are bound to lead us somewhere.
1: Well, before we start chasing down any more clues, I'll have to change my shoes. When that criminal ran out of the music shop, he stepped on my foot. Look at this big mark on the toe of my shoe.
0: Fern, give me that shoe. That dirt mark is evidence.
1: Evidence?
0: Yes, a laboratory test of that dirt may tell us exactly where to find the murderer.

0: Here it is, Fern. This is what I've been looking for.
1: What is it, Jim?
0: Look, in these books Mrs. Calton turned over to me, there's a record of a farm the firm of Calton, Burlingame, and Redford bought about 5 years ago.
1: Why is that important, Jim?
0: Because that farm proved to be a very good investment. Shortly after it was purchased, it was found to be rich in bauxite.
1: I still don't get it.
0: That dirt I analyzed from your shoe contained bauxite.
1: Oh? Who owned the farm?
0: Chester Moreland. But it seems to me old Moreland died about a year ago.
1: Doesn't this put Redford on the spot, Jim? It shows how much he had to gain by the death of his two partners.
0: Yes, but it could mean something else entirely. Fern, get your things. We're going for a drive.

0: Jim, I think we should have brought the inspector and some of his men along. I have a feeling we're going to run into trouble out here.
1: Well, the inspector wasn't at headquarters, Fern. I left word for him to join us in half an hour. Anyway, there's always a chance that this may turn out to be a wild goose chase.
0: Oh, I hope not.
1: Oh, here's the road where we turn in. There. Well, that's the old Morland house up there ahead.
0: It looks deserted, Jim.
1: Yeah, probably hasn't been lived in since Carlton's firm took over the farm.
0: Why are you parking so far away from the house, Jim?
1: Fern, I want you to wait here in the car.
0: Oh, Jim.
1: Listen, Fern. Somebody's playing the piano in there.
0: Yes. I guess this is the place you're looking for, all right. Jim.
1: Yes, Fern.
0: Let's arrange some sort of signal in case anything goes wrong in there.
1: Okay. If I want you, I'll play the small flower rondelay on the piano.
0: And I'll come running, Jim.
1: Don't be frightened, Fern. I think everything will be all right. I'm going in there as the Avenger.

0: Well, Uncle, your day of vengeance is at hand. I, Curtis Moreland, have kept my promise to you, even though you're dead. Uncle, your last enemy dies today. And we'll have our farm back. Carlton, Burlingame, and Redford. They were no match for me, Uncle. I've murdered two of them, and Redford dies within the hour. All with my music, Uncle. The music that you taught me.
1: Curtis Moreland.
0: Who's there? Who called my name?
1: It's the Avenger, Moreland.
0: The Avenger? Where? I can't see you.
1: Get away from that piano, Moreland. The Avenger knows your secret. There's a discord of death in the music you
0: yes,
1: play.
0: Yes, there's death in it. Death and vengeance. And the music won't stop until all three of them are dead.
1: Where is Redford?
0: In a few minutes, Redford will die. Nothing can save him. Not even you.
1: Where is he?
0: I have but to strike a certain chord, and he will be blown into a thousand pieces.
1: Moreland, nothing can be gained by murder. Spare Redford.
0: No, Avenger. He's doomed just like the others. But I would torture him a little first. I'll have him listen to the dirge of doom before I strike the final chord. What are you doing, Avenger? Get away from this piano. No hand but mine must touch these keys. Stop it, I say, stop it!
1: A simple rondelay can break the spell of your vibrations, Moreland.
2: What is it, Avenger? How can I help you?
1: Young lady, Redford is in this house. Find him and get him out. Hurry.
2: Yes, I'll find him, Avenger.
0: I've made a promise to a dead man, and I must keep it. Avenger, I can still outwit you. There is another piano in this house. And even if it means that I must die, I'll strike the proper chord on it. Then, Avenger, you'll see a whole wing of this house explode and collapse into a deserted mineshaft.

0: Jim, when I saw the whole wing of that house collapse, I never thought I'd see you alive again.
1: Morland locked the door after him, Fern. Otherwise, I would have tried to save him.
0: Well, it's nice to be back here safely in the laboratory, Jim. I hope we never have another case like this. My nerves won't stand.
1: We'll do some routine work on the telepathic indicator for a few days and give you a chance to get back to normal, Fern.
0: Well, now to bring your notes up to date on this case, Jim, what shall I list for the motive of Curtis Morland's crimes?
1: Revenge, Fern. That farm had belonged to Curtis's uncle and would have fallen to Curtis at the old man's death. But Carlton and his partners discovered a very rich deposit of bauxite there and persuaded old Morland to sell the farm. It drove young Curtis mad to watch those partners get rich at his uncle's expense. And when the old man died, Curtis vowed to get even and reclaim his heritage.
0: Well, we saved Redford anyway. He's promised to face the music and see that Mrs. Carlton gets her husband's share of the business.
1: Which is just about where we came in on this.
0: Yes. What's that?
1: Take it easy, Fern. It's only the piano tuner. We ruined the tone of my piano with those vibration experiments, so I decided to have it tuned.
0: Oh, Jim, I don't think I'll ever be able to enjoy piano music again.
2: All characters, names, places, and plots used in the Avenger program are fictitious. Any similarity to persons living or dead is purely coincidental. The Avenger.
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Once again, the keeper of the book has opened the ponderous door to the secret vault, wherein is kept the great sealed book, in which is recorded all the secrets and mysteries of mankind through the ages. Here are tales of every kind, tales of murder, of madness, of dark deeds, strange and terrible beyond all belief. Keeper of the book, I would know what tale we tell this time. Open the great book and let us read. Slowly, the great book opens. One by one, the keeper of the book turns the pages and stops. Ah, the strange story of a murderer who found that justice has an uncanny way of working itself out, as in the tale titled, Murder Must Be Paid For.

0: is the tale Murder Must Be Paid For, as it is written in the pages of the sealed book. Our story begins in the office of Judge Wallace, Lucy Holden's legal advisor. Judge Wallace, an anxious expression on his face, is pleading with the beautiful young woman.
1: Lucy, listen to me. You mustn't do this. Believe me, you're making a terrible mistake.
2: I don't think so, Judge Wallace. I love Tom, and I'm going to marry him.
1: Lucy, Tom Barrow murdered your father.
2: I know a lot of people think he murdered Dad, but I don't believe it.
1: I wish I didn't. Listen, Lucy, Tom and your father were on a hunting trip. Your father died with a rifle bullet through his heart from his own rifle. Tom said your father dropped the gun accidentally and it went off.
2: Yes, I know all that.
1: Do you know that Tom robbed your own father on a business deal and would have gone to jail if your father had lived another week?
2: I know people say so, but have you any proof?
1: No. Your father died. There's no case.
2: Well, Judge, you've done your duty and warned me. So the responsibility is mine.
1: All right, Lucy. You know, you've grown very pretty since you went away to school. 4 years. I'm sorry we haven't seen anything of you in all that time.
2: I'm sorry, too, but Dad wanted me to stay east. You know, Judge Wallace, I met my sister when I was in New York last winter.
1: Your sister?
2: Mm-hmm.
1: What sister, Lucy?
2: Doreen. Don't you know about her?
1: Doreen? No. I never knew you had a sister.
2: I didn't either until Dad wrote me and told me about it. But you knew Dad's first wife ran away with an actor a year after she and Dad were married.
1: Yes, I knew that, but that's all.
2: Well, Doreen was his first child. Her mother took her along when she ran away. I wondered if Dad had mentioned Doreen in his will.
1: No, he didn't.
2: Well, I'm going to send her some money anyway. Will that be all right?
1: Oh, yes, of course. It's your money now. The whole $1,000,000.
2: Thank you, Judge Wallace. Well, I have to go now. Tom's waiting for me. We're going to be married right away.
0: And Lucy married Tom Barrow, big and blonde and arrogantly self-assured. Tongues wagged over the marriage, but ignoring the gossip, the happy couple settled down at Barrow House, on the edge of high cliffs, looking out over the Pacific. There, Lucy wrote many letters, especially to her half-sister, Doreen.
2: Dear Doreen, I hope that at last you're going to have a chance to visit Tom and me here at Barrow House. I know you'd like Tom, and he'd like you.
3: Hello, darling.
2: Oh.
3: More letters to Doreen?
2: Oh, yes, Tom. I'm trying to persuade her to come visit us, and since her show's going to be in San Francisco all this week.
3: Oh, good. If she's half as pretty as you are, I'll welcome her with open arms.
2: Well, people in New York used to take us for twins, but she's really much more sophisticated than I am. She's an actress.
3: Sounds more and more interesting. But how about coming for a speedboat ride, hon? Water's just right.
2: Oh, I can't. This is the day I volunteered to help the sisters at the Mission Hospital.
3: Oh, for Pete's sake. That's a 30-mile drive, 20 to town and 10 more beyond. You won't get back till after dark.
2: I'm sorry, Tom, but I promise.
0: And so, a short time later, Lucy drove off to her volunteer nursing work. So she was not present to see the dusty taxi that drove up to the house several hours later, leaving a visitor.
2: I wonder if anyone's home. Ahoy the house! Is anyone in?
3: Nobody but me. Who are you? Oh, why, Lucy.
2: Wrong guess, mister. Try again.
3: Holy smoke, I thought... No, your hair's done differently, and you're taller. Say, well, you can't be Doreen.
2: Why not? Is there a law against it?
3: The mystery sister here at last. And on the day Lucy's away.
2: You mean I've missed her?
3: Oh, she'll be back tonight, and you're staying, aren't you?
2: Mm-mm, can't. I have to get back to town to catch the 7 o'clock train for Frisco.
3: Now, that's too bad, but, well, there's... No reason you and I shouldn't get acquainted before then, is there?
2: None I can think of offhand.
3: Oh, then come on in. I'll show you around, and then I'll mix us a couple of drinks. Okay?
2: Okay.

0: tastes good.
1: Well, how do you like our little place, now that you've seen it?
2: I go for it. Imagine sitting out here on the cliffs every evening and watching the sun set into the Pacific.
1: Pay us a visit, and you can do it.
2: Well, maybe I will. How high are these cliffs anyway, Tom?
1: 80 feet, straight down to the Pacific. There's deep water at the foot of them.
2: Oh, I'd hate to fall off. But as for the visit idea, on second thought, I don't think I will.
1: Why not? We'd love to have you. I know I would.
2: Oh, that's just the trouble. I might find myself poaching on little Lucy's territory.
1: You mean that?
2: Mm-hmm, yes. Now I can understand how little Lucy came to fall for the guy who killed her father.
1: So you've heard that gossip, eh?
2: Yes, but not from Lucy. You did kill him, didn't you?
1: Of course not. It was an accident. A very regrettable accident.
2: Oh, of course. Now, how about driving me back to town? I'll just have time to catch my train.
1: All right, but you're going to come again. I know it.
2: Well, maybe.
1: Well, you know, I think you and I could understand each other. It's too bad I didn't meet you first instead of Lucy.
3: That evening, when Lucy returned, she was upset to learn that she had missed Doreen. But Tom said that Doreen had promised to come again in a few weeks. And then, because Lucy was tired, they retired early. But during the night, Tom awoke to find Lucy shaking him.
4: Tom!
5: Huh? What's the matter? What is it?
4: Tom, you were talking in your sleep.
5: Talking in my sleep?
4: Yes. I thought you might be having a nightmare.
5: No, I'm all right.
4: Oh, I'm sorry, Tom, but when I heard you talking in your sleep, I thought
5: What was I saying?
4: Well, nothing that I could understand. Why?
5: No reason, just curious, that's all. I've never talked in my sleep before that I know of.
4: Oh, yes, you have, darling. Several times the last few weeks.
5: Well, Lucy, are you telling me the truth?
4: Why, of course. Why should I lie about such a silly little thing?
5: No, of course you wouldn't. Lucy.
4: Yes, Tom?
5: Suppose I sleep in the corner room after this.
4: In the corner room? Oh, Tom, you aren't serious.
5: I'm perfectly serious. The realization that I might be disturbing you would make me more and more nervous until I wouldn't be able to sleep at all.
4: Well, if that's really the case.
5: It is, and anyway, we'll try it for a while, shall we?
3: After Tom moved to the corner room, there was an atmosphere of strain between him and Lucy. Lucy, however, pretended not to notice it and went about as though everything was just as it had been. She wrote many long letters to her sister Doreen, but Tom noticed that whenever he came close to her, she covered the letters so that he could not see what she was writing. His suspicions aroused, he waited until she left one of them in the mailbox for the rural delivery carrier to pick up. As soon as she was out of sight, he swiftly ripped it open and read it.
5: Now, Lucy, we'll see what you're so carefully hiding from me.
6: Dear Doreen, I have dreadful news for you. Now I know that Tom did kill my father. Night after night, I've been listening outside his door, becoming more and more certain. Last night, he cried out distinctly, I killed him, but they'll never prove it, never. Doreen, what shall I do? If he killed Father, he may kill me. I go in fear of my life. I've taken one of his hunting knives, and I carry it around with me to protect myself in case he attacks me. So, that's how it is. That's what you've been up to, eh? Well, Lucy, I think that you and I must have a little talk.
3: But when Tom returned to the house, Lucy was not there. At last he located her, standing at her favorite spot on the cliffs near the house, a spot that overhung the sea which beat unceasingly against the rocks beneath, his footsteps muffled by the sound of the surf. Tom came quietly up behind her.
0: Lucy!
4: Oh, Tom, you frightened me.
0: Lucy, I want to talk to you.
4: What about?
0: I just read the letter you wrote your sister.
4: You opened it?
0: Yes. You little fool. You know perfectly well such evidence means nothing in a court. Nothing.
4: Oh,
1: Now, why not be sensible? Come on, Lucy, let's forget the whole thing. It's over and done with.
4: No, no, stay away from me. Don't come near me.
1: Lucy, put that knife down.
4: No.
1: I'm not going to hurt you. I'm just trying to talk sense to you.
4: No, don't come any closer.
1: Lucy, be careful. You go over the cliff if you... Lucy, look out!

0: And now to continue the story, as it is written in the sealed book. Tom Barrow, a look of horror on his face, stared over the edge of the cliff from which Lucy had fallen. Lucy was gone, swallowed up in the huge waves 80 feet below. Tom searched desperately for her until darkness fell and forced him to return to the house. He strove to calm his nerves and plan a course of action.
1: That's better. Now maybe I can think. They'll say I murdered her, but they won't be able to prove it. No matter what they think, they'll be able to prove nothing. Then the joke will be on Lucy. I'll inherit the whole estate her father left her. And that is a laugh. Hello?
2: Hello, brother-in-law.
1: Doreen, where are you?
2: In town. Is Lucy there? I thought I'd come out and visit you two.
1: No, she's not here just now.
2: Well, when'll she be back? Or don't you want me to come see you?
1: Yes, but... Doreen, listen.
2: Yes?
1: There's something I've got to talk to you about, privately. Where are you now?
2: At the restaurant across from the railroad station.
1: Stay there for half an hour. I'll meet you there. I have a proposition for you, and I think you're going to like it.

0: So that's the whole story, Doreen. I just wanted to talk sense to her, and she backed away from me and fell over the cliff.
1: So you killed her, did you, Tom?
0: No, I tell you, I didn't. It was an accident.
1: All right, it was an accident. As a matter of fact, I'm inclined to believe you. Now, what did you want to talk to me about?
0: Look, Doreen, it should have been you and me, not me and Lucy. You and I belong together.
1: Maybe. Go on, Tom.
0: Now, here's my idea. You look like Lucy. Mm-hmm. I want you to take Lucy's place.
1: Take Lucy's place?
0: Yes. We'll be married secretly. You'll call yourself Lucy. No one will ever know the difference. And I'll give you half the estate that Lucy inherited from her father, because now that she's dead, I'll inherit it all from her father. Think, Doreen. $500,000.
1: So you want me to take Lucy's place, Tom? Clever. Yes, very clever. No public outcry, no investigation, no suspicion of you.
0: No, Doreen, I'm crazy about you. And we'll get along swell together. We'll travel, have fun. You'll be rich.
1: Yes, I'll be rich, Tom.
0: Then you'll do it.
1: No.
0: What?
1: I have a better scheme than that.
0: What do you mean?
1: If you're convicted of murdering Lucy, Tom, you can't inherit her estate. Then it'll come to me as her next of kin. That way I'll have it all.
0: Doreen.
1: So I'm not going to fall in with your plan. Instead, I'm going to work one of my own. I'm going to see you convicted of murdering Lucy.
2: And so, despite Tom's frantic arguments, Doreen insisted that he go with her to Lucy's old friend, Judge Wallace. Judge Wallace called in the prosecuting attorney, and they heard Tom's story in silence.
3: It won't wash, Barrow. First the father, then the daughter die in accidents, with you the only witness. It's too much for anyone to believe.
1: Judge Wallace, I have letters from Lucy proving that she'd heard him admit in his sleep that he killed her father and that she was afraid of him.
3: How about it, Mr. Roden? Can we hold him for murder?
4: I'm afraid not, Judge Wallace. The letters would help, but they're not enough legally to win a conviction. Unless Lucy's body can be found with some evidence of murder about it, the law can do nothing.
1: Lucy's body will be found sooner or later. I'm going to offer a reward for it. And then we'll see whether you can be convicted or not.
2: But a week went by, and a second week, and Lucy's body was not recovered from the restless waters of the Pacific. A third week, and Tom Barrow began to breathe easily again. Then one morning he received a call from the prosecuting attorney to view the body of a young woman that had been found on the beach by fishermen not far from Barrow House.
5: Well, here I am. Where's the body?
1: Is it Lucy, Mr. Roden?
4: I prefer not to give an opinion till you've both seen her. Attendant, open number 17, please. I lift the sheet so you can see the face. I'm afraid it's badly battered, probably by rocks.
1: Oh.
0: That's not Lucy. I'm positive of it.
4: Well, Miss Holden, what are you saying?
1: I'm not sure.
4: Now, I have everything that was on the body here in this envelope. Two rings and a silver pin. Here they are. Mr. Barrow, do you recognize them?
0: No. No, I don't.
1: I can't be sure about the rings, but that pin was Lucy's. I sent it to her for a wedding present. If you look on the back, you'll see engraved to L from D with love.
4: That would be to Lucy from Doreen, wouldn't it?
1: It would.
4: I think that settles the identification. But there's one more point, as you'll see when I turn back the sheet further.
3: A knife. A knife through her heart.
0: No, it can't be.
4: Your knife, Mr. Barrow, with your name stamped on it. Thomas Barrow, you're under arrest for murder.

0: And now to continue the story, as it is written in the sealed book. Tom Barrow's lawyer appealed the death verdict, but his appeal was rejected. The evidence was far too overwhelming. Tom kept protesting, but of course no one believed him. Except the visitor whom the guard brought to his death cell one afternoon.
1: Here you are, Miss Doreen.
2: Thank you, guard.
1: You can talk to him for 10 minutes, that's all. I'll stand back here where I can keep an eye on him, but I won't be listening.
2: Hello, Tom.
3: You devil. You did this. If it hadn't been for you, I wouldn't be here now.
2: But you are here, where you belong. You ought to be amused at the way things turned out, Tom.
3: If it hadn't been for you and those letters and that knife. You know how that knife came to be in Lucy's body.
2: Yes, I do know. Lucy put it there.
3: Lucy put it there?
2: Yes, Tom. You killed Lucy's father, but the law couldn't touch you. So Lucy married you, just so she could see you punished.
3: I don't believe
2: it. You will. First, Lucy made you think that you talked in your sleep, that you'd admitted the truth that way.
3: Made me think I'd talked in my sleep.
2: Yes, because you didn't ever. But when you got frightened and insisted on having a separate room, she knew definitely you were guilty. Then she carried out the plan she'd made long before, to see you punished.
3: You're crazy. It was all an accident. She fell off the
2: cliff.
3: Yes,
2: Tom, that's right. She fell off the cliff, but she's not dead. In college, Lucy was a swimming champion. She'd die from that cliff many times. When she fell, she simply swam underwater until she was out of sight behind some rocks. And then she swam ashore. A few miles down the beach, she had a motorboat hidden in an old boathouse. She reached it, changed her clothes, and got to a fishing village down the coast in the boat. Then she simply took a bus to town. No one paid any attention to her.
3: But the body, her rings...
2: That wasn't Lucy's body. It was the body of a girl who happened to resemble her in size and coloring.
3: I knew it.
2: That girl had been killed in an automobile accident. Lucy was able to secure her body, never mind how, and concealed it in the water in the boathouse only a day or two before she put a plan into operation. After she fell off the cliff, she put a rings and pin on the body and thrust the knife into the heart. And after 3 weeks in the water... Well, you understand.
3: So that's it. Well, go on. What's the rest of it?
2: When the time came, I saw to it that the body was taken from the boathouse and put on the beach where it could be found. And then I identified it. And here you are, Tom.
3: You devils, both of you. But you won't get away with it. I'll get my lawyers to find Lucy.
2: I'm afraid that's impossible. No one can find Lucy.
3: What do you mean, if she's alive?
2: She's alive, but no one will find her, Tom. Because, Tom, I'm Lucy, too. I'm both Doreen and Lucy, you see.
3: You can't be.
2: Oh, but I am. Think, Tom. Did you ever see Doreen and Lucy together?
3: Of course, that day you went to the mission.
2: Yes. It was easy to stop in town, change my clothes, fix my hair differently, put on lots of makeup and high-heel shoes and come back as Doreen, the sister I'd been so carefully making you believe in all along.
3: I should have guessed.
2: Why should you? No one else did. There was a real Doreen once who died as a baby. But that gave me the idea. And I made you think Doreen had her own selfish motive for seeing you convicted, so you wouldn't suspect.

0: suspect we were both the same girl.
1: You devil.
0: Perhaps some people would say what I've done is wrong. But I don't think so. Because you killed my father. And murder must be paid for, Tom. As you're going to pay.
1: God! God!
2: What is it? What do you want?
1: Call the warden. My wife isn't dead. This is her, do you hear? It's all a trick.
0: Oh, I'm afraid his mind is given away under the strain, guard.
3: Yes, you'd better leave now, miss. We'll look after
0: him. Yes, thank you. I'm afraid his mind is gone completely.
1: Don't let her get away. I tell you, she's my wife. She's Lucy, my wife.
2: Now, take it easy. Take it easy. The warden will be here in a minute, and you can talk to him all you like. On your way to the lethal chamber.
1: No. No, I'm innocent. I tell you, I've been framed. She's not dead. My wife's not dead. I'm innocent. Innocent. Innocent!
4: And so ends the tale. Murder must be paid for. As it is written in the sealed book, Tom Barrow paid the supreme penalty, though he protested his innocence to the last. Strange indeed are the ways of justice, from which no mortal can escape.

And now, keeper of the book, before you close the great volume, show us the tale we tell next time. This one. Ah, yes. A tale of an old woman who for 40 years lived alone in a huge old New England mansion. A mansion in which death was the master. A tale titled, To Have and To Hold.

0: sure to be with us again next time when the sound of the great gong heralds another strange and exciting tale from The Sealed Book. The Sealed Book, produced and directed by Jock McGregor, is written by Bob Arthur and David Cogan.
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3: 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Everybody. This is the witching hour. 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

0: So you don't believe in ghosts, huh? Let me tell you something, friend. Guys that don't believe in ghosts is guys that ain't never seen none, ain't that right? Listen, I can tell you a ghost story that'll make your hair curl. I'll say it'll make your hair curl. Listen. Last August, I was nabbed by a couple of coppers. Never mind the details. It just so happened that they'd come up on me when I was sticking up a filling station and, well, they drugged me in. It was a tough rap to beat, since they got me standing there flat-footed holding a gun on one of the filling station guys and, well, the coppers didn't like me anyway. Huh? Oh, yeah, sure. Because I'd had to bump off a copper a week or two before. And wouldn't it be my luck to be picked up by this guy's partner? Well, they took me in and they decided to show me the goldfish. You don't know what that is, huh? Well, I'll tell you.
1: You're a liar.
0: Yeah? So what, copper?
1: You rat. I know you knocked off Ambrose Hogan, and you're gonna fry for it.
0: You gotta prove it first, Miller.
1: Pull the light over this way a little more, John.
2: Okay.
1: Right in his eyes. I'll prove it, Rap.
0: Go ahead.
1: Hand me the hose, John.
0: Now look here. Don't you go ahead.
1: Now what do you say?
0: I'm not gonna rat you no pack.
1: You ain't, huh?
0: You wait till I get to a mouthpiece, Miller. You'll be walking a beat out in Circleville where the out.
1: It won't make no difference to you, punk, where I'm walking a beat, not when you're burned.
0: Yeah. Who's gonna burn me?
1: You knocked off Ambrose Hogan.
0: I was in Omaha the night he got knocked off.
1: Listen, Maxie. Get this now. Ambrose Hogan was a white guy. When I seen him laying on a slab downstairs, I took a solemn oath I'd get the rat that done it if it took me 50.
0: You ought to hire a... I'll get you for this, copper.
3: I don't think you're going to get anything out of him, Miller.
0: There's a smart copper, Miller.
1: Yeah? Listen, I got a way to get things out of smart guys like you, Maxie. Come on over here, John.
0: What are you going to do? Listen, Miller.
1: Shut up.
0: You can... I want a lawyer. You got to let me have a lawyer. You can't get away.
1: You want to sing, Maxie? Or do you want to spend a few hours in the haunted cell upstairs?
0: The what? another gag, huh?
1: Think so? Listen, I bet you $8 you'll change your mind, baby. Get up.
0: What are you going...
1: Get going. Go ahead, John. Open the door.
2: Okay.
0: What are you going to do to me? You can't get away.
1: Never know Skeeter Dempsey, Maxie. Come on, this way.
0: What about him? They burned him last winter.
1: Yeah, that's right. Friend of yours?
0: I know them.
1: Well, that's just fine, Maxie. Yes, sir, that'll be just dandy.
0: What you asking about Skeeter Dempsey for, Miller?
1: Skeeter killed a copper, too.
0: So what?
1: It's bad business to kill coppers, Max. All ready, John?
2: All ready, yeah.
1: Right this way, Maxie, my boy.
0: What you up
1: to? I'll tell you. Right in there, baby. Get in there. Now, listen. This here's the cell that Skeeter Dempsey was locked up in when he first came here. He liked the cell, Maxie. He still likes it.
0: What do you mean?
1: He'll probably be around to see you before the night's over.
0: Oh, yeah? Another one of your gags, huh? Well, you won't kid me, copper.
1: This whole corridor, Maxie. You're the only guy in it. Except Skeeter Dempsey. We'll see what a night here with him will do to you, huh, John?
0: Yeah.
1: If you get scared, Maxie, just call. Just yell. Nobody will pay any attention to you. Nobody at all. Except maybe Skeeter Dempsey. Good night, Max. Come on, John.
2: Hey, listen now.
1: Pleasant dreams, you rat.
2: You can't scare me, Miller. I know your gags. You can't scare me.
1: No, we'll see about that.
2: Ghosts. Hey, I want a lawyer.
1: Good night, Maxie.
2: Hey, you can't turn the lights out on me. Miller, turn the lights back on, Miller. You can't leave me here in the dark.
1: Can't, huh?
2: Miller. Miller. Why, you flat-footed. Miller, come back here. Miller. I'm scared. Turn the lights on, Miller. For the love of Mike, I'm scared of the dark. Go on. Turn the lights on, Miller. Please. Miller, listen. Take me out of here.
4: Cut out the yellow. Sit down.
2: Who are you?
4: Don't you know me, Maxie? I'm Skeeter Dempsey.
2: You can't be. It's a gag. Listen, copper.
4: I'm no copper, Max. Sit down. Let's talk about things.
2: Where are you?
4: Right here.
2: Wait. Wait till I light a match. I want to see what you look like.
4: You'll be surprised, Max.
2: There ain't nobody here.
4: Oh, yes, there is, Maxie. I'm right here beside you, kid.

0: Yeah? It was Skeeter Dempsey, all right. I recognized his voice right away. When I lit the match and couldn't see nobody there, I guess I fainted. I remember trying to yell, only my voice wouldn't work, and when I come to, I was laying on the cell floor. For a minute, I couldn't figure out what happened, and then it all come back to me. You know how it is when you're really scared? Or maybe you've never been real scared, huh? Well, I'll tell you. My mouth was so dry, I couldn't hardly breathe. All I could hear was my heart pumping away as loud as an old flivver engine. I was too scared to say a word. I just crawled up onto the bunk and laid there. Listen.
1: So I scared you, huh, Maxie?
2: Listen, go away now. Whoever you are, go away, go away.
1: Oh, shut up. I ain't gonna hurt you.
2: I could pray you away.
1: No, you couldn't, Maxie. You couldn't pray me away. What they got you in here for?
2: Bump it off.
1: Nothing. You knocked off that Hogan guy, didn't you? Well, it's too bad for you, Max.
2: Yeah.
1: Yeah.
0: Are you still here?
1: Sure.
2: You ain't Skeeter Dempsey.
1: Yes, I am.
2: Listen, Skeeter Dempsey was burned last winter. I know a reporter that seen him set in a chair.
1: That's right.
2: Well, then you ain't Skeeter Dempsey.
1: Yes, I am.
2: I know you're Skeeter. I know.
1: Stop jittering. I ain't gonna hurt you.
2: But you're a ghost.
1: Well, what if I am?
2: I wish you'd go away.
1: Why should I? This is my cell, after all.
2: Oh, Skeeter, please.
1: Oh, can it? Listen, let's talk. I haven't had nobody to talk to for 2 months.
0: Who'd you talk to then?
1: George Brown. You remember him?
0: Yeah. Ice guy, yeah.
2: Hey, George Brown hung himself in a cell here.
1: Yeah. This cell.
0: This cell?
1: Uh-huh. Him and me sat up and talked all night. And he hung himself next day.
0: What did he hang himself for?
1: Oh, he'd have got burned anyway. They had him for 2 jobs. One knocking off an old lady for $70, and the other shooting that bank guy down in Springfield.
0: Did you see him hang himself, Skeeter?
1: No, I wasn't here at the time.
0: Where was you?
1: Oh, I was away.
0: Skeeter?
1: Yeah?
0: What does it feel like to be dead?
1: All right.
0: Yeah?
1: Yeah.
0: Oh, my God.
1: What's the matter?
0: Well, what about hell and all that?
1: You get used to it.
0: My old lady used to make me go to Sunday school, and they used to talk about hell there. Fire and everything.
1: There ain't no fire.
0: Ain't there?
1: No. It's worse than that.
0: What's it like?
1: You'll find out.
0: If I get out of this rap, I think I'll go straight.
1: You're too late, Max.
0: No, I ain't. I'll beat it.
1: No, you won't. You gotta croak.
0: Sometime, yeah.
1: You'll croak on this rap.
0: How do you know?
1: I know. There's one way you could get out of some of the hell, though, Max.
0: How?
1: Bump yourself up.
0: What do you mean?
1: Well, if you wait for the law to punish you, that's one thing. If you take the law in your own hands and, well, kind of punish yourself, it'll make a difference.
0: Is it pretty tough, Skeeter?
1: What, hell?
0: Dying.
1: It hurts awful. The chair, I mean. You go in feeling pretty cocky and figuring you can take it and you're going to be a tough guy and all. And then...
0: What then, Skeeter?
1: All of a sudden, you find you can't take it. You don't want to yell and scream, but... Well, it's awful.
0: God. What then, Skeeter?
1: You ain't never had no pain in all your life, Max. Can begin to compare with the chair.
0: Yeah?
1: You'll find out.
0: Do you really think I will, Skeeter?
1: What do you think?
0: I wonder how it feels to bump yourself off.
1: George Brown said it was all right. Kind of made him feel better, he said.
0: He said?
1: Yeah, I seen him the day after.
0: Oh, huh?
1: If I was you, Max, I think I'd do it.
0: Yeah. I'm not going to bump myself off. I won't do it. These lousy coppers ain't going to make me.
1: Who's that? Miller, I guess.
0: Is that you, Miller?
3: Who was you talking to, Maxie? Skeeter Dempsey?
0: Listen, Miller, let me out of here. No kidding, let me out. Put me any place you want to, but listen, Miller.
3: Scared, Maxie? Who was you talking to, Maxie? Skeeter Dempsey?
0: Miller, well, no, no. Listen, Miller, turn on the lights. Will you turn them on, Miller, just for a minute?
3: Dark's got you down, huh?
0: Miller, please, turn on the lights.
3: Well, why not? It'll be darker still when I turn them off again. What's the matter now?
0: Miller. There ain't anybody here.
3: That's right. Was Skeeter in here with you, kid?
0: I thought. There ain't anybody here.
1: Oh, yes, there is, Max.
3: I wouldn't worry about
1: it, Max. I'm right here beside you. And I'm gonna stay.
0: They kept me in that cell there for 4 weeks. Every once in a while, Miller'd come in and stand there in front of the door and laugh at me. Gonna sign a confession, Maxie? He'd say. Oh, I wasn't gonna give him nothing. But that place got me. Just as soon as it was dark, I'd hear Skeeter Dempsey's footsteps and he'd come and sit down with me. I was awful scared at first. It's kind of hard to get used to practically living with a ghost. But then I kind of got used to him. He was always telling me how I was going to burn and how I'd be better off to hang myself like George Brown done. I guess it was a little bit nuts. Miller wouldn't let me have no lawyers either. He was keeping me in there without knowing anything about it so as they could hand me the rap when the time come. Well, the time come. Someplace or other, Miller dug up the evidence that I wouldn't give them, and they had me. And how they had me. So one morning, a few weeks later, I'm sitting in the courtroom. The jury's been out 20 minutes.
4: Everybody rise. Sit down. Gentlemen of the jury, have you arrived at a verdict?
5: We have, Your Honor.
4: Will you pass the verdict to the bailiff, please?
5: We, the jury, find the defendant, Max Young, guilty of murder in the first degree.
4: Mr. Foreman, is this your verdict?
5: It is, Your Honor.
4: The defendant will rise.
3: Get up, Maxie.
4: Max Young, have you anything to say before sentence is passed on you?
0: Well, no, Your Honor.
4: You realize that in a verdict of guilty of first-degree murder, the death penalty is mandatory?
0: Yeah. Yeah, Your Honor.
4: Very well, then. It is the sentence of this court that you are to be taken from this place and between the 21st and the 30th of December, shocked to death by electricity. And may God have mercy on your soul.
3: All right, Maxie. Come on this way. Well, Max, that's that.
0: Yeah. What'd you say?
3: I didn't say nothing.
1: It was me, Max. I said there's only one way out. Now.

Well, so that was that. They wasn't ready to send me down to the state prison where they bump off guys, so they kept me in this here wing of the county jail where they had me in Skeeter Dempsey's old cell. I guess this guy Miller must have liked his pal Ambrose Hogan quite a lot, the guy I knocked off. Huh? Sure I knocked him off. What's the use of kidding around? Yeah, I guess he must have thought a lot of him, because he kept me in there where it was dark, where I'd be scared to death all the time. Really getting even. But I kind of fooled him. I wasn't so scared of Skeeter by this time. I got so I'd sit in the dark there and be waiting for him. And we'd talk about everything in the world. It was funny. People out of history and funny places and stuff and, oh, a lot of things. Skeeter told me he saw a lot of the guys we talked about. Nero and Judas Iscariot. Well, why not? He was dead, wasn't he? And so was they. Oh, but I gotta hurry up with my ghost story, ain't I? That's right. What I was gonna say was, I was sitting there one night, the 23rd it was, day before Christmas Eve, sitting in the dark, and I heard Skeeter come.

0: Hello, Skeeter.
1: Hello, Max. How you feeling?
0: Not so hot.
1: Still thinking about the hot squad, huh?
0: What else do you expect me to think about? I wish they'd hurry up and get it over with. That's what I wish.
1: It's tomorrow night.
0: What is?
1: They burned you.
0: On Christmas Eve?
1: Yep.
0: Honest, Skeeter. How do you know?
1: I found out.
0: Oh, God.
1: Well, don't take it so hard. I'll walk in with you when I take you to the chair. I'll stand right there alongside you.
0: Will you, Skeeter? Will you, honest?
1: Sure. Won't do you much good, though.
0: Why?
1: I can't keep it from hurting you.
0: Honest, Skeeter, does it hurt a lot? Or is it all over with pretty quick?
1: It seemed to me to last 100 years.
0: Oh, I'm a sucker for pain, Skeeter.
1: Are you?
0: Sure. I cut my finger once. I put in a croak with the pain.
1: You ain't felt nothing yet.
0: Yeah?
1: Yeah.
0: Gee, I remember, too, when I busted my leg. My old lady sat up all night holding my hand and me brawling.
1: This'll feel like a million busted legs.
0: Listen, Skeeter.
1: What?
0: Didn't you say George Brown told you it didn't hurt much bumping yourself off?
1: That's what he said. Why?
0: I was wondering.
1: Well, I know what I'd do if I was in your place.
0: Yeah? Would you bump yourself off?
1: Yeah.
0: I don't think I got the guts to do it, Skeeter.
1: It ain't hard. You got a belt. You could get it around your neck and climb up on the bunk and fasten the belt to the bars up above. Then all you gotta do is jump off. You know, it would help you out if you did.
0: What do you mean?
1: Well, you know, I told you. Kind of punishing yourself, see?
0: I know. But I can't, Skeeter. I can't. I don't want to die.
1: Well, it's all right with me. I was just telling you. Believe me, lad, I know what I'm talking about.
0: Do you, Skeeter? Do you?
1: Yeah.
0: I wish I had the guts to do it.
1: I don't care what you do, Maxie. Only you're going to get burned tomorrow night anyway. And if you want to get out of the most awful pain you ever had, do yourself a good turn at the same time. Well?
0: I wonder what it feels like.
1: George Brown said it only hurt for a minute.
0: He never had much guts. That I remember.
1: No. Here comes Miller. Gonna tell you, I guess.
0: Yeah.
1: He don't look very happy.
0: He what? Can you see in the dark?
1: Yeah.
2: Hello, Max.
0: Hello, Miller.
2: Want me to turn on the light?
0: I don't care.
2: You getting used to the dark?
0: Yeah.
2: Well, I'll turn them on anyway. Well, Max, it's about the end of the string, huh?
0: Tomorrow, huh?
2: Yeah.
0: Well, that makes you and me even.
2: Listen, Max. I wanted to see you knocked off on account of Ambrose Hogan.
0: I ain't sore, Miller.
2: You know.
0: Yeah. No hard feelings, Miller. It's your job being a copper and mine being a hood.
2: Yeah. Well, is there anything you want, Maxie?
0: No, I guess not.
2: You ain't got no folks.
0: No.
2: I could get you a bottle of bourbon if you wanted.
0: Nah, what's the use?
2: Well, we gotta get ready to go down to the state prison in a little while. They got the... Well, I mean, that's where you gotta go.
0: Do I have to go today?
2: Yeah, I guess so.
0: Well, kinda hate to leave this place at that.
2: Do you?
0: Yeah. Scared me quite a lot at first, but I guess it's taught me a lot. Being here in the dark all alone.
1: Except for me, Max.
0: Yeah.
2: Well, Max, listen. Try to take it standing up, will you? You know.
0: I'll try, Miller. But it's going to be awful tough.
2: Yeah. Well, look, I'll be back in a little bit, and we'll go. Sure there ain't anything you want me to get, Maxie?
0: No.
2: All right. Oh. I'm sorry, Max.
0: Huh? It's okay, Miller. Forget it.
1: I told you, Max.
2: Yeah.
1: Well, I gotta be going. So long, Maxie.
0: You going, Skeeter?
1: Yeah. I'll, see you tomorrow night.
0: But listen, Skeeter, don't go away now.
1: I have to. And just in case you decide to do what George Brown did, there's an extra piece of rope under the mattress. You won't have to use your belt. So long.

That's your ghost story. You believe in ghosts now? You don't? Well, you oughta. You see, I took Skeeter's advice. I hung myself. I've been dead.

0: All right. You can turn them on now.
1: You have just heard the third in the summer series of Lights Out. Tonight's story featured Norman Gottschalk as Maxie, Stanley Shewell as Skeeter Dempsey, and Roy Engel as Miller. Boris Aplon was heard as the judge, and Nathan Davis as Johnny. Next Saturday night, come 9 o'clock, we've got a story cooked up for you that ought to give you a chill in the hottest weather. Two master magicians, both in the inner cult of Haitian voodooism, lock horns in a titanic struggle which comes to a climax over the Chicago airport. 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Lights Out is produced and directed by Albert Cruz. This is an...
2: I hung myself. I've been dead 6 months.
0: All right. You can turn them on now.
1: You have just heard the third in the summer series of Lights Out. Tonight's story featured Norman Gottschalk as Maxie, Stanley Shewell as Skeeter Dempsey, and Roy Engel as Miller. Boris Aplon was heard as the judge, and Nathan Davis as Johnny. Next Saturday night, come 9 o'clock, we've got a story cooked up for you that ought to give you a chill in the hottest weather. 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
4: 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It tells her that Wheaties are a pure product, honestly advertised. And another thing, remind your mother that lots of grocers are featuring Wheaties and bananas now. Ask her to get some of each next time she goes to the store. Try that delicious breakfast combination tomorrow morning. You'll say it's swell.
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0: The American Broadcasting Company presents Quiet Please, which is written and directed by Willis Cooper, and which features Ernest Chappell. Quiet Please for tonight is called Tanglefoot. Back in the old days, when GI didn't mean general issue, it just meant galvanized iron, I used to be a plumber. There are no cracks about leaving tools in the shop when you go out on a job. Because if a plumber took along all the tools he's liable to need on a job he don't know nothing about till he gets there, he'd need one of those moving vans to tote him. Just the same, what you can do with a 14-inch Stilson wrench and a mitt full of oakum, you'd be surprised at. This place where I work, well, you ever smell a plumbing shop? I'll tell you what you smell. Oakum, first thing, like creosote. That's what you start with. Linseed oil, that's from the red lead you use on the joints and stuff. You smell of hot lead where the kid's melting down scrap lead in a little pig you can put in your bag. Galvanized iron. Yeah, sure, you can smell galvanized iron. Go past the bins where they keep the L's and the T's and the street L's and the cuptums and the unions. All sizes. In 14 sizes. You can smell galvanized iron, all right. Then there's the smell of rats that live back behind the bins. Gasoline burning in the blowtorches and the furnaces. And the thing I remember best of all, the smell of the flypaper. Ah, heavens, there seems to be flypaper every place. I don't know, maybe in the old days there was more of it, or there was more flies or something. Seemed like every place you went, you run into flypaper. Remember that smell? Like varnished with sugar in it? Like taffy that got spoiled. Kind of a fascinating smell in a sicky way. Think about it and you'd kind of think, you know, no wonder the flies liked the smell and went for it. Smell? Sure, flies can smell. They got smellers that'll make a bloodhound jealous if you know it. And flies got lots of things. They got a jillion eyes, six fancy legs, wings, and a trunk like an elephant. Only little air, the buskus, they call it. Huh? Ah, not the flies, they can't talk. Boy, how do you think they could? I know a lot about flies. I'll tell you about it. I can see it today. There was people living upstairs above the plumbing shop where I worked. That was in the summer of 1915, I guess, or quite a while ago. Their back porch hung over the back porch of the shop. Made kind of a shed where we used to thread pipe, melt up scrap lead, stuff like that. And Ricketts, the horse, used to be tied up back down the alley with a wagon. When he was working back there, it was quiet and shady and hot. All you could hear was Ricketts stamping his feet and switching his tail at the flies. And maybe the gasoline furnace. Whoever he was working with talking kind of lazy and slow in the heat. And boy, was it hot. I and Herbie, we were threading 3/4-inch black iron pipe.
1: You want the boat excursion tonight, Buck?
0: Yeah, what boat excursion?
1: Crawfish Club. On the Percy Swing tonight.
0: Well, I thought it was tomorrow.
1: No, tonight.
0: Yeah, that's good enough. Get another length of pipe.
1: Hot in it. Only one July, says, in the shade.
0: It's hot for old Ricketts out there in the sun.
1: His head's in the shade. What's he hollering about? Flies, I guess. You put the fly netting on him.
0: Yeah.
1: Look out, don't step in the fly paper.
0: Fly paper every place. That Bert Kincaid, he's nuts about fly paper.
1: Doggone
0: stuff. Get it all over the place.
1: Right. Where are you throwing it?
0: You thread up the pipe. I'll take care of the fly paper. You think with all that stuff around, there wouldn't be so many flies?
1: Flies are smart.
0: How do you mean? Smart.
1: I love fly paper.
0: Fly paper's always full of them.
1: And them's the dumb flies. Smart ones look at it and smell it and fly away. Land on people, horses. Take a bite. You'll live longer.
0: I wonder how long flies live.
1: I don't know.
0: Too long.
1: Any more length of pipe we ain't threaded?
0: Here. I wonder what flies think about.
1: Eating,
0: That's what I'm thinking about. What time is it?
1: Look at that fancy new wristwatch of yours.
0: Tested.
1: That's pretty near noon.
0: Want to go home, do you?
1: Want to go with me?
0: I wasn't hinting.
1: Heck, you wasn't.
0: Well,
1: no surprise on you, but...
0: So,
1: Mom makes some ice cream she left for me.
0: Your mom home?
1: No, she went up to Peoria's this morning. P.A. Bedner's got a sale or something.
0: Well, I could stop at Ruins and get some boiled ham or something. We could make sandwiches.
1: Well, we got some.
0: Well, I'd get something, though. Eating off yours.
1: Yeah.

0: recommending nothing. Won't I mean anything? Yeah, you get it in a minute. You get a lot of stuff you don't expect. Well, I started that way, though, with certain pipes and kicking fly paper around and stuff. We had up the ice cream at Bobby's house, sitting in the kitchen. It was kind of cool. And gosh, I hated to go back to work. I hate to go back too, but I'd like to lay down and take a nap or something. Yeah, Bert's seen Katie Kenya.
1: She said, wished I was a fly.
0: Yeah. Go bite Bert Kincaid.
1: Ah, oh, that's all right. Only thing wrong with him is he's a boss. Flies don't have bosses. Want some more ice cream?
0: Yeah, at least one for your mom.
1: Oh, she don't like ice cream. Don't you want some more?
0: No, I'm full.
1: Thanks. We can start a couple minutes more. It's only 20 to 1.
0: Yeah.
1: I'm thinking about flies.
0: Are you crazy about flies today?
1: Well, I just got to thinking about it.
0: Well, what is in your bag?
1: I'll be back to that. It's half. I'd like to get under that coal shack and keep cool.
0: Maybe you handle it by myself.
1: Wish I had a pet fly.
0: You're crazy.
1: Got a pet fly. Fasten the rope on him. Lead him around.
0: Many little bits of rope you left on
1: him. This would be a great big fly. Big as a dog.
0: What kind of a dog?
1: I like that old collar of mattress.
0: If I fly that big bite you, you'd be ruined.
1: Looking at a fly with a magnifying glass, look at her.
0: Yeah. I've seen one once.
1: Got the meanest looking faces I ever seen.
0: Great big eyes.
1: Chillion eyes. Look at you from all over. Always washing their faces like a cat.
0: They tell me germs.
1: Oh, sure.
0: Germs, though.
1: Gee.
0: Well, that big fly sure be something.
1: Sure be a swell cut, though.
0: Look, you could tame them.
1: Oh, I'd tame them all right.
0: Maybe the fight.
1: Be as big and strong as a bull. Have to put a big chain on him.
0: He'd fly away with you.
1: Maybe I could train him to take me places. Fly, you know.
0: Yeah, you should think of an educated fly.
1: Fly the smart.
0: Fly paper catchers and good old Quanglefoot boy.
1: I'll have to have an awful big piece of Quanglefoot to catch yourself for. Ain't that much Tanglefoot in the world.
0: There ain't no fly like that in the world either.
1: Oh, boy, if there was.
0: Didn't you hear the whistle?
1: Come on, call it at once.
0: Yeah.
1: I want you to see the fly that big.

0: months later. It was just getting kind of the first days of fall, and people were starting to burn dry leaves along the curbstone. Herb Lemieux was fixing a hot water heater for Frank and Edith Gibbons, the telegraph operator. Live out there where Washington runs into Court Street. Kind of cool that day, I remember. Mrs. Gibbons, she was jawing at us because she said we were so slow. She wanted that hot water heater fixed right this minute. She wanted to take a bath before the chicken passed up at Christian Church. She had to put the icing yet on two devil's food cakes, and would we please hurry up, she was all of a tizzy. Well, finally, Henry came with the reducer tea we was waiting for. Mrs. Gibbons, she went out to the kitchen to look at the cakes, and don't go batting things around and make my cakes fall, she said. I said, yes, ma'am, for about the 14th time, and she shut the door. And I laid down my ball peen hammer. I said, whew.
1: Me too. I can't women leave you alone. When I get the union after her, she thinks she knows so much about plumbing.
0: Well, at least it's cool.
1: What's the matter?
0: Yeah, I got my elbow in the flypaper. My heavens, what you still got flypaper around for?
1: Yeah, let me do it.
0: Oh, got to take off the skin, too? Yeah, squirt me some gasoline on it. I got guck all over me. Ain't been any flies for 3 weeks. Any more gasoline?
1: I know where there's a fly.
0: Huh?
1: I know where there's a fly.
0: Well, why'd you swat him?
1: Well, two reasons. First, I kind of like this fly.
0: Like him?
1: Raised him from a pup.
0: Herbie.
1: Raised a fly from a pup? Second thing is, you want to swat this fly, you better have a baseball bat.
0: What?
1: This here fly is 8 inches long.
0: Huh?
1: Hand me the red lead.
0: How big?
1: Maybe 9. Where are you going?
2: Miss Gibbons.
1: What are you calling her for?
2: Miss Gibbons, call up the asylum. Herbie Butterworth is seeing flies 9 inches long.
1: Here, under the coal shed. Come on, Teddy. Here, Teddy boy. Here, Teddy. Come on, Teddy. Come on out there, boy. Come on, Teddy. Here, boy. Good dog. Come on, Ted. Ted. You hear me? Come on out of there. Come on now.
3: Dog.
1: Ted. Come on, boy. Teddy.
0: He's asleep, maybe.
1: What, with me hollering that way?
0: Well, maybe he ain't there. Maybe he's
1: on. There's two. I can see him. He's laying out in there. Here, Teddy. Here, Teddy.
0: Well, reach in and pull him out.
1: Come on, dog. Come on. What?
0: Huh? You ain't ever seen anybody. Anything I mean that a guy killed. No, I don't mean killed by putting germs on him like that. I mean, oh, murdered by a fly.
1: This here fly is 8 inches long. Maybe 9.
0: This here fly killed Teddy, that was Herbie Butterworth's dog, that was a hound dog that weighed 42 pounds on John Aper's scales the day before. This here fly, he just up and killed poor old Teddy. But maybe Teddy was scared to death by the fly first. Because nobody in the whole great big wide world ever seen a fly that was 8, 9 inches long. Nobody but first Herbie and then Teddy. And afterwards, me.
1: I ain't found him yet.
0: Maybe he got froze to death.
1: Kind of scares me, Buck. Don't it, you?
0: And he comes after me, I'll bat him on the head.
1: He'll come flying up to you. Come flying up. You won't even see his wings. You know how a fly's wings is. You can see through them.
0: Maybe he's froze to death. Flies can't stand cold weather. They die.
1: They don't always die. Sometimes they go into, what is it, a coma? When they get warm, they come to again. And then they're hungry.
0: Well, I think he's dead. Because we ain't heard about anybody croaking, you know, with a mystery. Not since Teddy. Hey, I can still see that dog.
1: Try not thinking about Teddy.
0: Maybe you ought to leave some fly paper around. Big hunks of fly paper.
1: I got fly paper all around the coal bin there where he was.
0: Heavy enough?
1: And don't have to be so heavy. Lands in a hunk of tangle-footed. It'll get all stuck to the hair and
0: hair.
1: Hair on his legs. Flies got hair on their legs.
0: Real hair?
1: More like bristles, like spikes, kind of. He get fly paper stuck in his legs, his wings. He ain't gonna go skidding around much.
0: Maybe he's dead.
1: Sure hope not.
0: Hope not?
1: Well, I kind of like him. Till he ate up Teddy.
0: I'd be just as satisfied if I never get to see him. It must be quite a sight, though. Like looking at a fly through a magnifying glass.
1: Sure glad he only got to be 8-9 inches long. Hate to lose him. I could put him in a circus or a sideshow or something. Make $1,000,000,000. Take him up to Chicago. People would come from miles and miles around.
0: To a zoo, just about. A museum like that one. Where is it, New York?
1: Yeah, he's quite a thing. He used to eat mice. I went and caught mice and let him have him. I want to see what he'd do to a dead mouse.
0: Oh, thank you kindly. I've seen what he'd done to Teddy. How'd you get him so big, Herbie?
1: Huh? Secret, bud.
0: And so?
1: I bet if he'd lay an egg, the egg would be bigger. I mean, the puppet would be bigger than he was.
0: Fly egg.
1: Bigger than a hen's egg it'd be. Bigger than maybe a turkey egg.
0: Maybe he's dead.
1: Yeah.
0: He comes after me, I'm going to shoot on my old project.
1: Oh, you couldn't hit a balloon with a bull fiddle.
0: You hit him all right.
4: Hello, Louise.
1: How do you do? Hey, who's that, Buck?
0: I don't know. Just moved to town from someplace in Ohio, Iowa, someplace.
1: Louise.
0: Louise McGinty, McKinney, something like that.
1: Where'd you know her?
0: Met her at Empire Hall, that dance the other night.
1: What dance? Social Athletic Club.
0: Uh-huh.
1: Well, night. See you at the shop in the morning.
0: So long. Hey, cold, ain't it?
1: We're gonna snow. Feels like snow.
0: More busted water pipes.
1: Yeah. Well, so long, Buck. Say at Louise, what's your name? That's something, ain't it?
0: Yeah, I feel like that's their size.
1: I like it.
0: Say, Herbie.
1: What?
0: Listen.
1: What?
0: Listen, that great big fly of yours.
1: Yeah?
0: On the level now. Is there a great big fly?
1: Huh?
0: Couldn't you just be... Well, I just thought about it all of a sudden. I've never seen this here fly.
1: I mean, you think I'm just fooling?
0: I was wondering.
1: I was just making it up.
0: Was you?
1: No. I wasn't making it up.
0: I just wondered.
1: Listen, Buck. I never made that up. Listen, I wished I was. I wish I'd never started making flies grow big. I would have stopped when I got one this big.
0: I wish... I don't know whether to believe you or not.
1: Listen, Buck, when I think what that there fly... You remember way back last summer when we first talked about it? You said, what would you feed a great big fly?
0: Yeah.
1: Remember what you said?
0: What?
1: You said people. People, you said. That's what you'd feed them.
0: Oh yeah.
1: Listen, Buck, you already had a dog that we know about. What if he is dead by now and all is cold? He must be...
0: Must be what?
1: Hungry.
0: Third of December, 1915. Yeah, 76543, the third, the night Herbie and me talked like I told you. I remember because on the 7th, the Boy Scouts had a movie at the Capitol Theater. It used to be the Standard Theater. And there was a kid with a bugle blowing it out front. That was the 7th. That was the night Bert Kincaid phoned me up from the shop and Mayor Watson came over from kind of next door and told me Bert was calling me. And I was there, but he said, you and Herbie Butterworth, go right away to these people, these McKinney's, whichever it was, because their friend or something was wrong with it, and it was hot and it was freezing. And I should go right on over, and Herbie would meet me there. He was already on the way with Ricketts and the wagon and the tools. So I said, all right, and I went home and put on my overshoes and my army sweater, and I went over there. See, the place is only 2 doors away from where Herbie lived, there by the Garfield School. That's why he was there already, see? I never even bothered to knock on the door. I just went around to the cellar door with my Coleman lantern, and I come on down, and Herbie was there already, sitting on the cellar steps, so I just about fell over him. Not looking very happy. Yeah, I said, I thought there was freezing to death here in this house with a busted furnace. It's not cold down here. It's warm, I said.

0: take some time, huh?
1: Shut up. She'll hear you.
0: Where is she?
1: I went back there in the preserve closet.
0: What for? Going to bring you a jar of apple butter?
1: The old man makes elderberry wine. He got some bottles back there he brought from Ohio or Iowa or whatever it is. 3 years old.
0: I sure like elderberry wine.
1: I know it.
0: Well, I tell you, Kirby, I'm a good guy. I'm your friend, Kirby. Soon you got everything fixed up, I'll beat it.
1: You don't have to go.
0: I never stood in the guy's way, Herbie. I'll go out into the cold and the snow.
1: I'll
0: go right home and read B.C. Allensworth's editorials in the Times, and I'll leave the coast clear for you.
1: You don't have to do that, Buck.
0: Just as soon as I have one drink of elderberry wine.
1: No, there was a catch in it.
0: I'll go right away, honest, Herbie. Hey, you've been telling her about giant flies and things.
1: Cut it out.
0: That thing's dead.
1: Yeah, I guess
0: if it ever was alive. You got the makings?
1: Got some tailor-made. Need those?
0: Yeah, much obliged. Ain't you smoking?
1: Nah.
0: What's she doing, making that wine?
1: Well, a man probably hit it for herself.
0: You give her a good smacking if you find she's smoking.
1: Probably give you a good smacking, too,
0: huh?
1: Why'd you yell at her? The folks will hear upstairs.
0: Louise!
1: Shut up! Hey, Louise, shut up, Buck!
0: Come on, let's go help her, Nix.
2: Louise, you want some help?
1: Buck, the people will hear you.
2: In here? Hey, Louise! I thought maybe you needed some... Louise!

0: I didn't recognize her by her clothes. By her clothes, that's all. You never saw a person that met a fly? No, you never did. Herbie and I did. A big, not 8, 9 inches long now, down in a hot, stuffy cellar. 2 feet long. And fat and kind of loggy it was, dopey, like after you had a big dinner. And Louise, Herbie, he fainted, and I, back there by the furnace pipes, I could see them eyes, the chillion eyes, and that trunk-like elephant. It kind of buzzed and wiggled its eyes at me and rubbed its face with its paws like a cat washing its face after dinner. And I tried to holler, but all I could hear was this buzzing, that's all. And then it kind of stumbled out from the pipes and it jumped and it and right past my face and it flew kind of sagging, kind of out of the corner of my eye, I seen it. It flew right out into the furnace room and the furnace door was open and the fire. You don't want to hear anymore, huh? Well, there's only a little bit more. You've come this far with me, so. And they put us both, Herbie and me, in jail. They said we murdered Louise, but nobody could murder anybody like that. And there wasn't any other evidence, so. See, the fly was dead, disappeared, and there wasn't anything to go on. So they had to let us go. That's pretty near the whole story. Here's Herbie.
1: The egg?
0: Oh, sure, I pretty near forgot about that egg. And about the egg. Bigger than a hen's egg. Big's a turkey egg. Back there in the dark behind the pipes.
1: I didn't see it. Buck seen it.
0: But I never told anybody about it. Did I, Herbie? Nobody but you.
1: Well, when they left us out of jail, we come back here looking for it, but it was gone. There was kind of a squinching back there, and we looked, and sure enough,
0: larva. They call it in the books.
1: You know.
0: And we took it away with us. And sure enough,
1: this one grew bigger than its father, or its mother, or whatever it was.
0: And everyone since then has got a little bigger and a little hungrier. Is that so, Herbie?
1: Yep. Hungry all the time. Never let him out to hunt.
0: Wait. Look at him. Ain't he a dare? First real live pet fly you ever seen. Here, Louise.
1: We call him Louise.
0: Look at them eyes.

0: unrolls his trunk. Ain't that cute? Nice clean face. See the sharp bristles on his legs? Biggest fly in the world. Bigger than a collie. Bigger than a Shetland pony, I bet. And hungrier, too. Come on, Louise. Wake up. He's awake, Buck. Uh-huh. Okay, Hedgie? Okay. Go on in. No, you I'm talking to.
1: You, he says. Go on in.
0: Go on in. Louise is hungry. His mother. Can't move your feet? Sure. You stuck in something? Used to call that stuff flypaper. We got a different name for it now. Yeah, no, he's trying to get loose. You're stuck for good. And Louise is hungry. Only hurt a minute, that's all. Careful, Louise, honey. Don't get your feet stuck in the man paper.

0: The title of tonight's Quiet Please story is Tango Foot. It was written and directed by Willis Cooper, and the man who spoke to you was Ernest Chappell. And my friend Herbie was played by Jack Lestouille. As usual, music for Quiet Please is by Albert Berman, and the sound by William J. McClintock. Now for a word about next week's Quiet Please. Here's our writer-director, Willis Cooper. Okay, Bill?
1: Thank you for listening to Quiet Please. We've got a story for you next week. The strange title of The Hat and the Bed and John J. Catherine.
0: The Hat and the Bed and John J. Catherine. Next week.

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4: Really, gentlemen, you know by now that your recent failure severely limits your operations in the city. You must, as the saying goes, lie low for a while.
5: Okay, so what? You got any ideas?
4: If I say so myself, I'm the man you have been dreaming of.
5: Keep talking.
4: I fully intend to. Now then, working as I do in a firm of credit investigators, I am in a position to know which businessmen in this community are on the point of failing. Point one.
5: Gotcha. Keep going.
4: And if that were not sufficient to make me invaluable to you, I have an invention of my own. A means of setting any number of admirable bonfires with absolute safety. In fact, you can predetermine the time at which fire will strike. Point two. How can you possibly do without me, gentlemen, without me in my brief canvas?

In the interest of good citizenship and law enforcement, we present Crime Does Not Pay, based on the famous Metro-Goldwyn-Mayer series of short subjects. In just a moment, you will hear The Celluloid Candle, starring Ralph Forbes.

0: Now, Crime Does Not Pay, starring Ralph Forbes as Morgan Finchley in The Celluloid Candle. There are certain segments of organized crime, the underworld as we like to call it, whose functions in the vast and frightening structure of theft and death are purely service functions. Infamous Murder Incorporated was a segment like that. Their service was obvious in their name. And there are similar groups whose work run the gamut from stealing cars to arson and worse. Sparks Davis and Matches Andrews were a service organization. Their nicknames described their work. And both Sparks and Matches were very proud of their results. As they like to put it,
1: "Baby, when we blow them, they stay in pieces. What's left of them, any insurance company pays."
2: "Yeah, now spread the kerosene, Matches. That watchman will be back soon."
1: "We got 20 minutes yet. I plotted his route when we chased the joint."
2: "Yeah, but we don't want him caught, you see. That could be a murder rap."
1: "You should have been a lawyer, you and your legal worries. What do we got a mouthpiece for?" "Okay, kerosene's done."
2: "I want to get out of here and out of this neighborhood. But what do you think this place is going to make? Leather run high."
1: "Hey, what's the chances of a big noise, huh?"
2: "With all the dust that sticks around a joint like this, plenty. We do this right, they'll call it spontaneous combustion. They won't even look for nothing."
1: "Okay, then. Ready?"
2: "Wait a minute, let me check. Kerosene, you done."
1: "Yeah.
2: I stuck the gasoline in the right places. Okay. So all we gotta do is throw the match. And then run like crazy."
1: "Good. On your mark. Get set. Go."
3: "She's so good."
2: "See the wind.
3: Just run."
2: "All right. Slow down, slow down. You want a cop to haul us in?"
1: "Yeah, nobody around this time of night."
2: "Sure, so how will you explain running, huh? Use your head, you dope. Okay, we can wait here.
1: Why, the firebox?
2: Why not? There she goes. Now it's my turn to have fun. That does it. You like to play with matches? Me, I love to pull at a alarm box. Okay, let's grab matches before the fire boys start whooping up the streets."
1: "Right.
2: Ain't that a pretty one, though? Three alarms, but I ain't no expert. And we'll collect on this one, sure."

0: Yeah?
1: Mr. Davis?
0: Who wants him?
1: This is John Harris, formerly of Harris Leathers.
0: Oh, yeah, Harris. This is Sparks. What's cooking? You ready to pay off already?
1: The insurance company is holding up payment on a suggestion of the fire marshal. His name is Horton, I've been told.
0: Impossible. That place flew sky high.
1: Yes, I know, but they found traces of kerosene. The fragments of a container which they say contain gasoline. They don't accuse me of arson directly, but their hints are broad enough. And I'm a ruined man, Davis. My creditors are hounding me. It was bad enough before the fire, but now you bungled it, Davis.
0: Shut your yap.
2: Trouble?
0: Yeah, the fire marshal.
2: Anything point to us?
0: Not unless Harris talks and he was there. I'll see who that is, will you?
2: Yeah, sure.
3: What do you want?
4: My name is Binchley. Morgan Binchley. May I see Mr. Davis, please?
3: What do you want?
4: My car.
3: All everything.
2: You want to see this guy, Sparks?
0: Huh? Morgan Finchley, credit investigations. Who gave me for a reference? Harris?
2: Let him in.
0: Okay.
3: Come in, Mr. Finchley. He'll see you.
4: Thank you.
0: Good day, Mr. Davis.
4: Is it?
0: Sit down. What's on your mind?
4: For you, Mr. Davis, and your associates, it may turn out to be a very good day.
0: That's so? Keep going.
4: An acquaintance of yours happens to be an acquaintance of mine. He referred me to you, as I happen to be interested in your line of business.
0: What's his name?
4: Harris. John Harris.
5: What did he tell you?
4: Ah, I see from your tone that he told you your recent attempt for him has failed.
0: Come on, get to the point, Mr. Finchley.
4: I shall, very shortly.
3: You want to fire someplace? We work for 50%.
4: My friend, you are rather dense.
0: Save the insult.
3: Maybe I ought to throw you downstairs.
4: Mr. Davis, kindly restrain your over-eager friend here.
0: Let him talk, Matthews.
3: Yeah, he sure is a big man.
0: All right, get it over with, Finchley. We're busy.
4: Really, gentlemen? You know by now that your recent failure severely limits your operations in the city. You must, as the saying goes, lie low for a while.
0: Okay, so what? You got any ideas?
4: If I say so myself, am the man you have been dreaming of.
3: If you say so yourself. Anybody else say so?
4: You will, my good man, if you care to listen for a moment.
3: Keep talking.
4: I fully intend to. Now then, working as I do in a firm of credit investigators, I am in a position to know which businessmen in this community are on the point of failing. Point one.
0: Uh-huh. I got you. Keep going.
4: And if that were not sufficient to make me invaluable to you, I have an invention of my own. A means of setting any number of admirable bonfires with absolute safety. In fact, you can predetermine the time at which fire will strike. Point two. How can you possibly do without me, gentlemen? Without me and my brief candle.
0: Brief candle, eh? This is a lot of talk. That candle gag's no good.
4: That's where you are wrong. My candle is perfect for the purpose.
3: You can't tell how long it'll burn. You set up an alibi, boom. Candle burns too fast, you're out of luck.
4: Uh-huh. But mine are made up from a special formula of my own. So much candle, so many minutes. I have them marked, graduated like a measuring cup in half hours, and they never fail.
0: You got a sample?
4: I'm not selling candles. I'm offering a partnership.
3: You got a gall? Our business, he tries to muscle in on, and he offers us a partnership.
4: Mr. Davis?
0: I'm still listening.
4: I cannot be associated in any way with prospective clients. That part I need you for. The approach, the making of the deal, part of the execution. You need me for the information on prospects to which I have access and for my candle. I suggest a three-way split, gentlemen.
0: You got a deal. When do we start?
4: At once, gentlemen, at once. I have here a list of companies whose credit is melting away. A little heat applied in the proper manner will benefit everyone.

0: start, my good man?
1: Who else? Shoot.
0: Our first order is confirmed. Will you and Matches be good enough to meet me at 9 tonight at the corner of Grant and South 10th Street? We shall, I believe, spend a delightful evening.

0: Not bad for one evening's work. Three evenly distributed piles of green, green bills.
1: He likes money. He's human after all.
2: Ain't we all?
0: I trust you have observed the promptitude of the insurance company, mute witness to the security provided by my method of setting a fire.
2: Why don't you get it patented?
0: Your sarcasm is both heavy-handed and misplaced, my friend. As long as I alone retain the secret of the measured candles, I need no further protection. Do I, gentlemen?
2: Okay, Pence, you call this meeting. What do you want?
0: Let us call this the semi-annual meeting of our board of directors, Sparks, shall we?
3: Call it anything you want. Only get it over with.
0: Oh, matches, matches. Always impatient, always. Shall we call the meeting to order?
2: What's on your mind, Finch?
0: We've been together now for 6 months, am I correct?
2: Yeah, just about.
0: Each of us has rather a decent bank balance, correct?
3: So what? That any reason to drag us out to the middle of no place because you want to have a meeting by candlelight?
0: I selected this abandoned building in a secluded section as a particularly appropriate setting for what I have in mind.
2: I don't like the smell of this.
0: Nor would you like the substance, Sparks, my friend. You see, we have all grown wealthy on the information and the method I have supplied. I think it is true that without me, you would no longer be operating.
3: Now he's taking vows.
0: From now on, I'm taking more than vows, gentlemen. From now on, I'm taking half the income. You two may split the other half any way you choose.
3: What? You think we'll let you get away with that?
0: You have no choice, gentlemen. I have just elected myself majority stockholder and chairman of the board. Although I doubt if the Wall Street Journal will make mention of the fact.
3: Now I am going to bust you and write in a snook.
0: I have grave doubts about that, Matthew.
2: So you play with guns, too?
0: Why not? Only I'm not playing. I'm quite serious.
2: Put the heater away, Finch. You can't get away with this.
0: Can't I? May I point out that the candle on the table is one of my own. It is a three-hour candle. 3 hours from now, I shall be quietly ensconced in my bed after a stop at a nearby tea shop and a brief conversation with my landlady when I arrive home. You too, unless you promise to behave, we'll be here.
3: All right, get a match with pleasure.
0: You see, Clark, I'm quite serious.
2: Just let me get my hands on you.
0: Naturally not. And since you are the only witness to the death of poor, stupid matches... Oh. Quite neat. Now, a few sheets of celluloid, thus, and then on my way. Do your work, little candle, gleaming so brightly in this dark, dark world.
4: In just a moment, Crime Does Not Pay will continue with The Celluloid Candle.

0: Now we continue with Crime Does Not Pay, starring Ralph Forbes as Morgan Finchley in The Celluloid Candle. It would, of course, be pleasant to report that Morgan Finchley walked out of his meeting with the unfortunate sparks and matches directly into the arms of the proper authorities. But such was not the case. His candle did its work. By the time the fire department arrived, the old frame building was beyond saving. Sparks and matches were unidentifiable in the smoldering ruins. Morgan Finchley was on his own, and he operated accordingly.
1: Mr. Darlington, I am a credit investigator.
2: Yes, so your card informed me.
1: Therefore, I am in a position to know the financial status of many businessmen.
2: Obviously. But what you have to do with me, I hardly see.
1: I think you do see, Mr. Darlington. Darlington Mills are on the verge of bankruptcy.
2: What are you driving at, Finchley?
1: I have the means to rescue you from your predicament, Mr. Darlington.
2: Then you're a genius.
1: In some respects, yes. You see, I happen to know that you are rather heavily insured. Higher insurance, Mr. Darlington.
2: Ridiculous. You'd never get away with it.
1: Perhaps you have heard of the Union Shirt Factory, the Stateside Chemical Company, the Master Taylor Clothing Plant.
2: You set those fires?
1: Oh, let's not be crudely direct, Mr. Darlington. Let us say rather that I was part of the modus operandi which enabled those companies to collect sufficient insurance to get back on their feet.
2: Well, if you did that, you are a genius.
1: I consider myself rather a benefactor of humanity, Mr. Darlington. You see, without my efforts, many people would now be out of work. As is, they're all gainfully employed, and well, many small boys have been delighted to see the engines roll and watch the firemen at their work.
2: You're a rascal, Finchley, but I think we may be able to do business. Really, gentlemen, I see no cause for this summary treatment. Why have I been brought here?
3: I'm the fire marshal, Darlington. Horton's the name. This is Sergeant Newell, homicide detail.
4: How do you do, Mr. Darlington?
2: Yes, how do you do? I'd still like to know why...
3: Why we sent a radio car for you.
2: Yes, I'm a busy man. A new site for my factory. I must see the insurance company.
3: I see, yes, the insurance. Well, it won't be paid just yet, Mr. Darlington. I've requested the company to withhold payment.
2: You've exceeded your authority.
3: Have I? When my men, searching the remains of your plant, found the main sprinkler valve intact and closed, Mr. Darlington.
2: I don't quite follow.
3: I think you do. I think you know that whoever set that fire for you closed that valve before the incendiary material went off.
2: I had no such idea.
4: And perhaps you had no idea, Darlington, that a fireman was killed inside your factory.
2: What? I had no idea.
4: The fact was kept out of the newspapers at the request of homicide. A death caused by a fire of incendiary origin, Darlington, changes the charge from arson to murder.
2: That's why you're here?
4: That's why you're here, too.
2: But this is... It's ridiculous. I wasn't even near the place.
3: You think we're complete fools, Darlington?
2: But why me?
3: Because you were on the edge of ruin, Darlington. This we know.
4: It's more than arson now. It's murder. Now, if you tell us, we might let you plead to an attempt to defraud.
3: If not, you'll face arson and conspiracy charges.
4: And the murder charge.
3: Now, who set that fire for you?
4: We'll find out anyway, Darlington, so you'd better talk.
3: You mean business talk, or we book you for murder?
4: Now stop stalling. You're caught and you know it.
2: All right, gentlemen. I'll talk.
3: Will you repeat what you're going to say to a stenographer?
2: Yes. Yes, of course.
4: All right, start talking.
2: His name is Morgan Finchley. He works for a credit firm.
3: Which one?
2: I don't know.
4: Undoubtedly an alias, anyway.
3: All right, Darlington, go on.
2: Well, he made an offer. He knew how close to the edge I was. And heaven help me, I took the offer. It looked like a way out. I never thought anyone would get hurt.
3: That's what they all say. They never thought.
4: Can you identify this man?
2: If I ever see him again, I
4: hope you will. I sincerely hope you will.
3: Meanwhile, you'll be watched, Darlington. If he attempts to contact you, let me know and we'll tell you what to do.
2: Is that all?
3: Except that I have to go to that fireman's funeral. That's all for now.
1: Mr. a neat proposition, isn't it, Mr. Lowry?
2: Very neat indeed, and apparently no risk on my part.
1: Precisely. Are we in business together, Mr. Lowry?
2: You want half the insurance.
1: Yes, that's my usual price for my services and finance, Mr. Lowry.
2: All right, Finchley, but work quickly. My creditors are closing in fast.
1: Turned off. Windows just right for a good draft. Candle and celluloid protected from the open window. And all these inflammable. Lovely, lovely, just lovely. Now. Small candle flame in the gloom. How pretty. To paraphrase the bard, burn, burn, brief candles, light's but a walking shadow. A poor player that struts and sets his hour upon the stage and then burns no more. It is a tale told by an idiot full of sound and fury, signifying nothing. On your way, Morgan Finchley. I wonder what poor old matches would have thought of my erudition.

0: Are you attending me, officer?
1: I am. What are you doing in this neighborhood this time of night?
0: Why, it's just been a pastime of mine for years. I enjoy wandering about the factory district at night when they're deserted.
1: Oh, you do, do you? And how do I know you didn't come out of, say, the Lowry warehouse just before I turned the corner?
0: Oh, this is preposterous. I'm a respectable citizen. I will not be treated like a common criminal.
1: Sorry, mister. We got orders. Pick up everyone. Vagrancy charges. Too much burglary hereabouts recently. Come along quietly now.
2: I demand the jailer. I demand to know what I'm held for. A citizen has a right to know the charge placed against him. Jailer! Jailer!
1: Quiet, you. Quiet.
0: I have never been treated like this in my life. My pockets emptied, incarcerated, ignored. Makes it the third degree. Well, at long last. At long last, indeed.
1: This way.
0: Where's my property?
1: You'll see Sergeant Newell.
0: Is that the red-faced person behind the desk?
1: You'll find out. Leave the conversation. In here. You the man they picked up at South and John Street?
0: I am.
1: Booked under the name of Marvin Forster?
0: I am, and I demand...
1: My name is Newell, Sergeant Homicide. This is Fire Marshal Horton.
0: Well, I am honored, gentlemen.
1: Are you?
0: I'm afraid I do not understand your attitude, gentlemen. I am a respectable citizen.
3: Who set fire to the Lowry warehouse tonight?
0: The Lowry? The place your good policeman accused me of breaking an entry.
3: It caught fire less than 1 hour after you were picked up.
0: But in that case, I was safely in your very strong jail, gentlemen.
1: Save it, Finchley.
0: Are you addressing me, sir?
1: Definitely. Your hotel key was in your pocket. We searched your room with a warrant. We found you'd registered under Morgan Finchley, but you gave us a different name. And we found... Tell him, Marshal.
3: We found a supply of sheet celluloid and a dozen candles with tie markings on them. We've got you, Finchley.
1: We had you in our pocket, Finchley, by accident, but we had you. The general pickup order paid off.
0: You can't prove anything. It's all circumstantial.
1: We've got Lowry, too. He'll identify if he knows what's good for him. And your old friend Darlington has already had a look at you. He knows you. Knows you well enough to put the finger on you for murder.
0: I'm being framed. That's it. I'm being framed. I can't get away with it. You'll pay for this, all of you. You can't do it.
1: Oh, shut up, will you? You're done and you know it. Now throw him back in his cell and take away his tie, belt, and shoelaces. This is one arson bug who's really going to burn.
4: Fine does not pay.
5: Ralph Forbes, who will star as Morgan Finchley in The Celluloid Candle, will be back with you in just a moment.

0: Now here in person is Ralph Forbes.
1: Men like Morgan Finchley could not operate unless so-called honest citizens, in moments of weakness or worse, decide to make use of their nefarious skills. Think about this a moment. Think of the losses involved to every one of us in property, self-respect, and the added taxes demanded for increased law enforcement. Think of it this way, and you'll see that for everyone, everywhere, not merely the criminal, crime does not pay.
0: Thank you, Mr. Forbes. Crime Does Not Pay is written by Ira Marion and directed by Mark D. Loeb, with music composed and conducted by John Garth. Technical advisor is Burton B. Turkus. The events, characters, and names used in the story you've just heard are fictitious. Any similarity is purely coincidental. This is Bob Williams speaking.

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5: Petri Wine brings you Basil Rathbone and Nigel Bruce in the new adventures of Sherlock Holmes. The Petri family, the family that took time to bring you good wine, invite you to listen to Dr. Watson tell us another exciting story about his good friend, that master detective, Sherlock Holmes. And I'd like to tell you something that maybe you already know. The fact that America's favorite wine is port wine. Did you know that? Well, if you didn't, you'll know why port is the way out front favorite if you'll just sample some Petri California port. You just look at that Petri port and you know it's good. That wonderful deep rich red color. And Petri port is so clear. Well, just hold it to the light and you can sort of see right through the glass. But what you really want to know about a wine is how does it taste? And I'll tell you something. I've never yet been able to find the adjective that'll do Petri port justice. It's wonderful, aren't it? You just got to taste it for yourself and find out for yourself. You love that Petri port in the evening after dinner when you're sitting around listening to the radio. And it's perfect to serve your friends when they come over. Oh, and you can show that Petri label, too. In fact, you can show it proudly. Because the name Petri is the proudest name in the history of American wine.

0: And now I'm sure our old friend Dr. Watson's ready for us, so let's go in and join.
1: Come in, come in, come in. Good evening, Mr. Barco.
0: Good evening, Doctor. Well, the puppies seem very happy tonight.
1: Yeah, tonight, yes, but you should have seen them this afternoon. I doubt if there were two more frightened little dogs in the whole of California.
0: What happened, Doctor?
1: Well, I took them for a walk on the beach. As we were scrambling round a rocky point, a seal popped his head up in the water quite close to us.
0: What'd the puppies do?
1: Oh, both of them barked at it furiously.
0: And the seal?
1: Blew a few bubbles and then barked right back. I don't know what the world's speed record is for short-legged dogs. I'm sure they broke it.
0: You know, Doctor, I'll have to join you on one of those afternoon strolls of yours. You always seem to be having such exciting adventures. Oh, and talking of that, how's about tonight's new Sherlock Holmes adventure?
1: Well, I'm all ready for you, my boy. In fact, I was looking over my notes on the case before you arrived. This is another story in which Sherlock Holmes' elder brother, Mycroft, plays an important part. Mycroft Holmes was 7 years older than Sherlock, and some said it is superior in powers of observation and deduction.
0: That sounds like heresy, Doctor.
1: No, young fellow, my lad. Holmes himself was the first to admit it. In fact, if it hadn't been for his incurable laziness, Mycroft would have been a formidable rival to his younger brother. However, Mycroft held a position of considerable importance at the Foreign Office, and it was there that tonight's story begins. It was in the winter of 1899, and Mycroft Holmes, after Gourmet's lunch, was reclining full length on a leather settee. His eyes were closed, his hands were folded across his stomach, and his breath came rhythmically. A cynic would have declared that Mycroft Holmes was taking an after-luncheon snooze. But Mr. Holmes' secretary, a gentleman by the name of Gardner, was a realist. He tapped on the door discreetly. Then he rapped on it. And still there was no response, so he opened the door and entered. After a moment, he gave what he thought was a discreet cough. Mycroft Holmes opened his eyes, folded his hands, and said,
2: "Found it, Gardner. Must you come in here and bark at me so soon after lunch?"
3: "I'm sorry, Mr. Holmes, but I thought..."
2: "You thought that as I was lying down with my eyes closed that I must be bored, and so you came galloping in."
3: "Oh.
2: Well, what do you want?"
3: "There's an old lady outside, sir. She insists on seeing you personally. I've tried to get rid of her, but..."
2: "What's her name?"
3: "Mrs. Hudson, sir."
2: "Mrs. Hudson? Show her in, Gardner. Show her in."
3: "Very good, sir."
2: "Undoubtedly a message from young Sherlock. How are you, Mrs. Hudson?"
4: "Oh, good day, Mr. Holmes. I'm sorry to interrupt you, but I won't take up much of your time."
2: "Sit down, won't you? Don't leave us, Gardner. I may need you in a few minutes."
3: "Very good, sir."
2: "Now, Mrs. Hudson, what's the message?"
4: "Message, sir?"
2: "Didn't my brother send you with some message that he was afraid to entrust to the ordinary channels? He's always so confounded and dramatic."
4: "Oh, bless your heart. No, sir. I've come to you with a little problem of my own. I didn't like to bother Mr. Sherlock Holmes with it. He's been so busy lately, and he's looking very tired."
2: "So you came to me. Delightful."
4: "I thought you wouldn't mind, sir. You've always been so nice and friendly to me."
2: "Pure laziness. It is less effort to keep an old friend than to make a new enemy. But tell me your problem."
4: "Well, it's really my sister's problem, sir. She keeps a boarding house at 14 Kensington Garden Square in Bayswater. And she's convinced one of her boarders, a man who has a room on the first floor back, she's convinced that he's a birdman."
2: "And what in heaven's name is a birdman? Do you know, Gardner?"
3: "No, sir. I can't imagine."
4: "Oh, it's like a werewolf, gentlemen, except that the man turns into a bird."
2: "Oh, come now, Mrs. Hudson."
4: "Oh, I know it sounds daft, but my sister's in a dreadful state. Of course, I've been with your brother long enough, sir, to know that such things are nonsense. But how can I prove it to her?"
2: "What reason does your sister give for holding her strange belief?"
4: "She keeps finding pigeon feathers in the room. Now, the man doesn't keep pigeons, sir. My sister knows that for a fact."
2: "Has she found any traces of scattered food on the window ledge?"
4: "None, sir. No signs of any pigeons, except the feathers. My sister's a wee bit fey, Mr. Holmes. She's the seventh daughter of a seventh daughter, and you know what that means. Just the same, she's not imagining things, sir. She's shown me the feathers herself."
2: "Where were they, Mrs. Hudson?"
4: "Somewhere on the floor by the end of the bedstead, sir. I brought some along with me. Here, sir. And we found some more in the gentleman's cupboard, where he keeps his clothes."
2: "By George, I wonder
3: what if... What is it, sir?"
2: "I'll tell you in a moment, Gardner. Mrs. Hudson, this matter will require a little private investigation. May return to your sister and tell her not to worry. I shall get in touch with you as soon as my inquiries are completed. Good day to you.
4: Good day, sir. And I'm very much obliged to you.
2: Well, Gardner, what do you make of it?
3: An old wives' tale, sir. You're not treating it seriously, are you?
2: Yes, I am. One of these feathers shows evidence of having had string tightened around it. That suggests a captive bird. Now, a captive bird smuggled into an obscure boarding house will point to something of the greatest importance to us, Gardner.
3: By George, sir. You mean carrier pigeons?
2: Exactly. And remember that we're at war, and that the Boers have obtained several important and highly confidential secrets lately. We know there's a leak somewhere. This requires an active investigator who can work with discretion. Now, I could work with discretion, but I don't feel too active at the moment. Ah, I have it. I want you to write this letter to my brother. Disguise your hand, use plain, cheap notepaper, and don't sign the letter. He won't be able to resist that combination. Are you ready, Gardner?
3: Yes, sir.
2: Very well, then. My dear Mr. Sherlock Holmes, we know of your proposed investigation of the tenant in the first floor back at 14 Kensington Garden Square. We warn you, as you value your life, keep away from it.
5: We warn you, as you value your life, to keep away from the case. And that, my dear Watson, is why we are driving towards 14 Kensington Garden Square, disguised as building inspectors of the London County Council.
1: Well, I must say, it's a very challenging letter, Holmes. Unsigned, yes. I notice.
5: Written on cheap notepaper and in a disguised hand. There's no clue there, I'm afraid.
1: Well, we're entering the square, Holmes.
5: Let's stop the cab here. Act, you can drop us here, cabbie.
1: I'll watch you off, Captain. Yeah.
5: It seemed a bit incongruous in these costumes for us to arrive in a cab.
1: Yes, I suppose so.
5: Here you are, cabbie.
6: Oh, thank you, Governor.
1: Supposing this mysterious tenant of the first floor back should be in his room when we get there.
5: We must hope our disguises are convincing and keep our wits about us. This may be a trap.
1: Yes, just what I was going to say. After all, you've never heard of 14 Kensington Gardens until you received an unsigned letter 2 hours ago warning you to keep away from it. I don't like the look of it.
5: There we are, number 14. I suggest that you let me do most of the talking.
1: Good Lord, yes. My Cockney accent doesn't compare with yours.
7: Who do you want to see?
8: We're from the London County Council. We are. We've had complaints about a leaky gas jet in the first floor back.
7: Oh, that's Mr. Green's room. He ain't out.
8: Well, that don't matter, my dear. We'll go out and take a look. Come on, Bertie.
9: Right. But you are, Alfie.
7: Want me to show you the way? The missing that shot.
8: No, thanks, dearie. Me and Bertie can't get lost, can we, Bertie?
1: No, of course we can't. <He's gone>. Look at him laughing.
8: Come on, Bertie. I do not to be beside the seaside. I do not to be beside the sea. Dilly-um-pa-pum-pa-pum, dilly-um-pa-pum-pa-pum. Nice house, Bertie, ain't it?
1: Yes, Elf, nice house can be, this house.
8: I do not to be beside the seaside. I do not to be beside the... Here we are, first pull back. Better make sure the bloke ain't home. I do not to be beside...
1: No, no, he ain't home, Alfie.
8: Huh? No, all right, let's go in.
5: Well, this is the mysterious room, eh?
1: That looks perfectly ordinary, doesn't it?
5: Yes, a pressing example of the spoiler reporting outside. Hello. What's this on the bedspread?
1: Pillow. Must have come out of the pillow.
5: No. He's a pigeon steppers, old chap. Look here, Watson. Attached to the bed rail.
1: No, that's only a piece of string.
5: String, yes, but... a small metal ring on the end. A ring such as is used to place around a homing pigeon's leg.
1: But why should someone keep carrier pigeons in an obscure boarding house like this?
5: Why indeed, why indeed? The answer could be that the tenant of this room is engaged in some sinister activity that requires the use of carrier pigeons in sending messages.
1: Yes, there's no evidence of the birds being kept here.
5: That's true, Othello, that's true. Possibly the owner of this room is given a pigeon by one of his superiors, puts it here, affixes his message, and releases the bird.
1: Why couldn't he just take the message to where they keep the birds?
5: Well, in that way, he would run the risk of being picked up with the dangerous and incriminating messages on it.
1: What kind of skullduggery involves the use of carrier pigeons, you suppose?
5: We're at war with the Boers in South Africa, Watson. What could be more logical than that a spy in their pay should be using this method to smuggle important information out of the country?
1: By Jove, yes, Holmes, I wouldn't mind being...
5: Shh! Somebody come. Look out.
10: Who are you? What the devil do you think you're doing in my room?
9: Well, my name's Dirk, and I'm coming to look at your gas pipes.
10: Sir, don't lie to me. Who are you?
6: It's not a fight, Captain. My name's Bertram, and I've come from the London Camp Council.
10: Very well, then. If you won't tell me the truth, perhaps this revolver will make you change your mind.
6: Here, Captain. Look here, Governor.
9: Grab his revolver, Watson.
6: Here. Right. Holmes, where were you?
5: I stepped behind the doors. This gentleman opened it.
11: Yeah,
5: me, sir. Your overcoat. The coat seems extraordinarily well filled with chest, doesn't it? Why not slip it off?
11: Yeah.
5: It's a bit warm in here.
10: Let me alone.
6: So, you were right, Holmes. He had a pigeon under his coat.
5: Yes. You can catch the bird, will you, Walter?
6: All right, here. Come on, pigeon. Come on, come on, little fella. Come along, see. There he comes. That's it. Look at the little fella. Snuggled up on my arm. Friendly little fella, isn't he?
5: Yes, sir. Look out, Watson. The gentleman's revolver.
10: Here, going after when I get it up.
6: A beautiful uppercut, Holmes.
5: I'm afraid you'll be unable to talk for some time. How fortunate he told us where the message was hidden before we indulged in this little set.
6: What do you mean? Did you say anything about a message?
5: No, not verbally. But I was watching his reflection in the mirror as he entered the room. His eyes first glanced at this top drawer on the dresser here to see if we touched it. It was obviously the most important spot in the room. Let's see. Ah, here we are. A message already rolled up and in its container.
6: Oh? What does it say, Holmes?
5: It's in code, which is not surprising, but I don't think it will be very difficult to decipher.
6: Yes, and when you've done that?
5: Then, my dear fellow, I shall compose a code message of my own and persuade this pigeon to lead us to its master.

0: I can see from your puzzled expression, Watson, that you're wondering why I brought you to Dexter's Music Hall in the Edinburgh Road.
1: Well, I must confess, I'm confused, Holmes. First of all, we go to Baker Street and you spend hours poring over some obscure book, and you write out a message, attach it to a pigeon, let it loose. Now you bring me here. I hate to question you when you're working, but I should be glad if you'd give me some idea of what's going on.
0: Of course, old chap. At times I'm seem confounded and mysterious, I'm sure. Here's the situation. The obscure book I was studying was a table of ciphers. I was trying to decode the message we found in the room on the first floor back.
1: Well, obviously you succeeded or we wouldn't be here.
0: Yes, the key word was Louis Botha, the name of the Boer leader. The message was a report on the number of troops now in training at Aldershot.
1: Then you were right. They're mixed up with a ring of enemy agents.
0: Obviously, old chap. So I kept the original message and composed another using the same code and dispatched it by carrier pigeon.
1: Well, what did you say in your message?
0: Meet me tonight, 8 o'clock, table number 3 at Dexter's Music Hall.
1: What made you choose this place as a rendezvous?
0: Well, I happen to know that it's a common meeting place for world characters.
1: Which is table number 3?
0: The one over there in the corner. I reserved it.
1: Then why don't we go and sit down there instead of standing at here back?
0: I thought we'd give our visitor the opportunity of showing his hand first. He won't be expecting Sherlock Holmes and Dr. Watson, I guess.

0: Lord, look at this woman coming on the thing. You ever see so many feathers?
1: Not allowed to ever fly.
0: Holmes, look, look. A man just sitting down at table number 3.
2: What's with it? Look. It's Trimble.
0: Sid Trimble, who's he?
2: Dangerous criminal who once worked for the Moriarty gang. We've caught a prize pigeon, Watson. Better have your revolver handy, old chap. Undoubtedly, you'll recognize him.
0: Right, you are, Holmes. Come on, then.
1: All right.
2: I'm so glad you're able to keep your appointment, sir.
3: Sherlock Holmes. It's a trap.
0: Oh, don't try any tricks. I've got a revolver here, Sid.
3: How'd you like this tribal in your face?
2: Watson! You didn't shoot him, did you?
0: No, no, he knocked my hand. The revolver went off. Scotland Yard, I heard it.
2: Yes, of course. Look at the wound. There are no powder burns. The shot was fired from some distance.
0: Holmes. Holmes, he's dead.
4: Out of the way! Out of the way, please. Now, then, what's going on here?
2: Constable, this man has been killed.
4: Yes, but it's easy to see who did it.
0: Well, I didn't, but Constable, if that's what you're thinking.
4: Oh, then why are you standing here with a smoking revolver in your hand? Come on, you. You're under arrest.
0: But you've got to arrest me. I've got to watch them. This is Mr. Sherlock Holmes.
4: I don't care if you're the King of Siam and the Bishop of London himself. You're under arrest. And I'm taking you both to Scotland Yard.
5: You'll hear the rest of Dr. Watson's story in just a second. And if you don't mind, I'll take that second to say just one word to the ladies. And that word is Muscatel. Petri California Muscatel. I want you women to know about it because Petri Muscatel is one wine that practically every woman likes. Maybe because it's such a beautiful color. Like, well, like pale gold. But I guess really because Petri Muscatel brings you the wonderful flavor of luscious, sun-ripened muscat grapes. And that's a flavor. Try Petri Muscatel after dinner or any time as a change from Petri Port. Have a bottle of each on hand. When you buy Petri wine, don't buy one, buy two. Remember, if it's a Petri wine, you know it's a good wine. Dr. Watson, that was really one for the books. So you got yourself arrested on a murder charge.
6: Yes, Mr. Bartell. It's a very humiliating experience. I was taken off to Scotland Yard as a black marat. Just like any common criminal. The wretched constable wouldn't listen to a word that I'd got to say.
5: Well, Sherlock Holmes went with you, of course.
6: Naturally. We arrived at Scotland Yard. My mortification was complete, and I found that I was led into the presence of our old friend, Inspector Lestrade. Holmes spoke to him at some length, but I could see from Lestrade's expression that my position was a...
7: Now I can see what it is, Mr. Holmes. You see, I know you both. Well, I must say there are lots of them here at the yard as don't like what they call your eye-handed method.
2: But, Mr. Holmes, personal likes or dislikes have nothing to do with it.
6: Well, of course they haven't. You're a man of evidence.
7: Well, I know that, Dr. Watson. And the constable's evidence was as clear as the nose on your face. The dead man was shot through the head, and you were standing in front of the body with a drawn revolver
2: in your hand. My dear Lestrade, there were no powder burns on the wound.
7: Yeah, that's what you tells me, Mr. Holmes. But I'll have to wait for the official report on that. The police surgeon's examining the body now. You understand, gentlemen, I'm not saying I'm sorry that Sid Trimble is dead. He's been a thorn in our side for a good many years. In fact, here's the police surgeon now. Dr. Hendricks, this is Mr. Sherlock Holmes and Dr. Watson.
8: How do you do? How do you do, gentlemen? I'm a great admirer of you both, and I'm sorry to see you in such a very unfortunate plight.
6: Thank you, Dr. Hendricks.
7: What were your findings, Dr. Hendricks?
8: Well, I just extracted the bullet, Lestrade, and I'm very much afraid it's the same make and caliber as the one missing from Dr. Watson's revolver.
6: Yes, but that doesn't prove that I fired the fatal shot. The .45 Colt's a very common weapon, Doctor.
2: It proves nothing. Dr. Hendricks, as I was just saying to Inspector Lestrade before you came in, the only fact that would show my friend guilty would be powder burns on the wound, thereby giving proof that the bullet had been fired from close range.
8: I entirely agree with you, Mr. Holmes.
2: As there were no powder burns...
8: Oh, but there are powder burns, Mr. Holmes.
2: What?
8: Very distinct ones, too.
6: Lord, I don't understand, Holmes.
8: I'm sorry, gentlemen, to be the bearer of bad tidings, but... I have my duties to perform.
7: Yes, and I'm sorry too, Dr. Watson. Huh? I'm afraid I'm not going to be able to let you leave here. You must consider yourself under arrest.

0: Holmes, I never felt more despondent in my life.
1: Oh, cheer up, old chap.
0: How can I? Locked up in a prison cell, looked if I might end up at the gallows.
1: Don't worry, Watson. You'll be out of here before the night is over, I promise you that.
0: I wish I felt as confident as you do. How do you propose to do it?
1: All with the aid of a little hard thinking.
0: Thinking? That won't unlock any cell doors, thinking.
1: It will, old fellow. It's obvious someone's deliberately trying to incriminate us. Try and reconstruct killing logically. Ted Trimble was a member of an espionage ring. I sent him a false message. After he'd left to keep the appointment, one of his colleagues trailed him to the music hall and killed him before he could betray anything to us. Yes. Yes, that's undoubtedly the way it happened.
0: The powder burns, Holmes. How'd you count for them?
1: There were none just after the shop was fired. We know that. And yet Dr. Hendricks assures us that there are very distinct powder burns now.
2: May we come in, gentlemen?
0: Yes, yes, of course you can, Dr. Hendricks. Oh, well, Lestrade.
3: Yes, I thought we'd come and chat with you, Doctor.
0: That's very nice of you, gentlemen.
3: Yeah, not a bit of it, Doctor. You know, it hurts me to see you in here, and that's a fact.
4: And I can't bear to see a fellow medico in such plight. I was coming in to see what I can do to help, Watson.
3: Yeah. You're very quiet, Miss Jones.
1: And, Mr. Lestrade, I was thinking, you see, what's the chap? Have it.
0: Have what?
1: The answer. You'll sleep in Baker Street tonight after all.
3: Mr. Holmes, what are you talking about?
1: The murder of Sid Trimble. The incriminating powder burns were obviously faked. Watson and I know that, whether you and Dr. Hendricks believe it or not. The question is, how were they faked? I think I have the answer. Dr. Hendricks.
4: Yes, Mr. Holmes?
1: If a blank cartridge were fired at the wound after death, it would produce powder burns, wouldn't it?
4: Undoubtedly.
3: Yet, who could have done that, Mr.
1: Ah, that's the point, Lestrade. Who had the opportunity?
0: The constable who brought the body here.
1: So, old chap. Huh? Also, you, Dr. Hendricks.
4: That's perfectly true.
3: Yeah. Well, I had the opportunity too, Mr. Holmes. I spent half an hour in the morgue alone with the body when it first came in.
0: Well, you've narrowed it down to three suspects, Holmes. I hope I don't hang before you find the real killer.
1: I thought it, Watson.
3: Why, what? You see, Mr. Holmes?
1: The answer is simple, Lestrade. The powder burns were certainly fixed by a blank cartridge. Now, if a blank cartridge fired into a wound, the wadding would have penetrated and distorted the wound.
3: Yes, but supposing the person had removed the wadding from the blank, Mr. Holmes.
1: Its effect would still be quite apparent to the police surgeon who removed the bullet. Am I correct, Dr. Hendricks?
4: Entirely. The surgeon could not fail to identify the marks, Mr. Holmes.
1: Exactly. Therefore, only one person could have fired that blank cartridge without detection. The same person who made the incision necessary to remove the cartridge would also remove all traces of the shot. You yourself, Dr. Hendricks.
0: Dr. Holmes, I believe you're right.
4: That's an ingenious theory, Holmes. Surely you're joking.
1: Am I? And how do you account for the bitten feathers on the collar of your coat?
4: The devil with you, Holmes.
5: Here, here, come back here. Here, Johnson. Constable. Contact
0: Great Scott. Scotland Yard itself harboring an enemy agent. On my soul, Holmes, you've done it again. And I must say you've got sharp eyes. I didn't see those pigeon feathers on Hendricks' collar.
1: Confidentially, my dear fellow, neither did I. But Hendricks' guilty conscience knew they might be there. It was a shot in the dark, and I had to take it. If you had spent the night in a prison cell, I should never have heard the end of it, I'm sure. Never.
6: I want to see Mr. Mycroft Holmes, please.
7: Follow me, Mrs. Hudson. He's expecting you.
6: Thanks, sir.
8: Ah, there you are, Mrs. Hudson. Come and sit down.
6: Well, thank you, sir. I got your message to come over right away.
8: In the first place, Mrs. Hudson, you may tell your sister that she needn't worry any more. I'm sure she'll find no more pigeon feathers in her room on the first floor back.
6: No, sir, thank you. But she knows the fact. It's because the birdman left her yesterday for good. Some strange

0: Well, Doctor, that was really a swell story tonight. Although it was a bit unexpected for you to have been arrested.
1: Yes, indeed. Mr. Martell, when you're a detective like Holmes or a doctor like myself, well, you've got to be prepared to meet the unexpected every once in a while.
0: I suppose so.
1: Of course, you wouldn't know about things like that, being a wine expert yourself.
0: Oh, now, wait a minute, Doctor. In the way you talk, you'd think I spent every waking moment in a nice, cool wine cellar, tasting wine from morning till night.
1: Well, don't you?
0: Now, Doctor, I'm no more a wine expert than you are. All I know about wine is that it either tastes good or it doesn't. And I know that Petri wine does taste good. And that's because the Petri family took time to make good wine. Generations of time. Well, the Petri family has been making wine ever since they started the Petri business way back in the 1800s. And since the business has always been family-owned and operated, they've been able to hand on down from father to son, all they've ever learned about the fine art of turning luscious, sun-ripened grapes into fragrant, delicious wine. And they've learned plenty. So no matter what type of wine you want, for any occasion, you can't go wrong with a Petri wine, because Petri took time to bring you good wine. Well, Dr. Watson, what story do you have lined up for us next week?
1: Well, now, next week, Mr. Bartell, I'm going to tell you a weird adventure that Sherlock Holmes and I had in the East End of London. It concerns the most unusual stage play, a badly frightened actor, and a blood-stained razor. I call it The Strange Case of the Demon Barber.
0: Tonight's Sherlock Holmes adventure was written by Dennis Green and Anthony Boucher and was suggested by an incident in the Sir Arthur Conan Doyle story, The Greek Interpreter. Music is by Dean Fossler. Mr. Rathbone appears through the courtesy of Metro-Goldwyn-Mayer and Mr. Bruce through the courtesy of Universal Pictures, where they are now starring in the Sherlock Holmes series. Wine Company of San Francisco, California, invites you to tune in again next week, same time, same station. Sherlock Holmes comes to you from our Hollywood studio. This is Harry Bartell saying goodnight for the Petri family. For a solid hour of exciting mystery dramas, listen every Monday on most of these same stations at 8 o'clock to Michael Shane, followed immediately by Sherlock Holmes. 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
2: Chandu, the magician. Good evening, ladies and gentlemen. 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

0: Hollywood, the Mutual Network, in cooperation with Family Theater, presents The Leading Lady, starring Barbara Stanwyck and Robert Ryan. 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
1: Thank you, Tony Soprano. Family Theater's only purpose is to bring to everyone's attention a practice that must become an important part of our lives if we are to win peace for ourselves, peace for our families, and peace for the world. Family Theater urges you to pray. Pray together as a family. And now to our drama, The Leading Lady, starring Barbara Stanwyck as Judith and Robert Ryan as Phil.

0: I'll get it, Judith. Hello? Who? Oh, sure, put him on. No, wait a minute. Judith, it's the police commissioner.
1: How nice for us.
0: It's probably about the tiara. Do you want to talk to him?
1: It's probably about a dozen free tickets for the Saturday matinee. I do not want to talk to him.
0: He's a great fan of yours, Judith. Doesn't do any harm to be nice.
1: I am nice. I'm as nice as pie. I'm just not here.
0: Well, I'll say you're rehearsing or something. Okay, Jenny, put him on. Hello, Commissioner. Good to hear from you. Well, yes, good to hear your voice. Yeah, we're back at the same old stand again. Sorry you missed opening night. Great, she's great. Yeah, I was just telling her. No, Judith isn't here right now. No, they're running lines just to brush up downstairs. Yeah, I consider myself the most honored producer on Broadway, having Judith Carter as a leading lady. Oh, yes, about the tiara. Well, the insurance company's afraid it might be stolen. No, Judith just wears it on stage during the play. I see. Well, maybe that is our best bet. Now? Well, all right. Sure, we'll be glad to talk to him. Thanks again, Commissioner. Bye.
1: Well, Mr. Mitchell, you honored producer.
0: They're sending us a private detective.
1: Oh, this is very silly, Mitch, and I'm beginning not to like it.
0: Oh, well, it's all we can do, Judith. They can't put a policeman on this kind of a job. It'd set a precedent.
1: You and your publicity, man. Why must it be a real tiara I wear in the play? People don't go to the theater to look at jewelry.
0: It was just an idea. Bad idea, I admit it, but now the publicity's out on it.
1: And... Well, then run an ad saying I won't be wearing a real tiara. It's very simple.
0: No, it's not, Judith. A lot of people have bought tickets.
1: To see the tiara, I suppose.
0: To see you. Of course not the tiara. But some smart lawyer could pick us up for misrepresentation.
1: All right, who's the detective? What does he do, guard me?
0: Only for a week or so, just to keep the insurance company quiet. Then I will run an ad saying we're not going to have the real tiara anymore. I'll explain it and the thing will be settled.
1: A watchdog?
0: Just while you're wearing it on stage. Won't kill you, will it?
1: With a derby and a big cigar.
0: All right, shoot me. I made a mistake.
1: Oh, Mitch, you can get yourself into the craziest situation, and me.
0: Well, anyway, you'll get to meet yourself a real live private eye. He's on his way over now for approval.
1: How much do you suppose that old thing is really worth?
0: The tiara? $8,000-$10,000. It's diamonds.
1: Well, I'm off to the hairdresser. What time is it?
0: 4:30. Who's it tonight? The account executive?
1: No more account executive. He went to the coast.
0: Good. He was wrong for you.
1: He was, Mitch. I'm beginning to think they all are.
0: Oh, Judith, if you were my 32-year-old daughter, I'd send you to Memphis to get married.
1: I'm 29. Besides, I've never played Memphis.
0: That's what I mean.
1: I'd like that explained. I'd really like a step-by-step explanation of that
0: part. Yes? Okay, send him in.
1: Who is it?
0: The private eye.
1: Goodbye.
0: Now stay for the laughs. You'll have to meet him anyhow.
2: Mr. Mitchell?
0: Yes, come in.
2: My name's Wheeler.
3: Phil Wheeler.
0: Now, sit down, Wheeler. Of course, you know Miss Judith Carter.
3: Why, yes, it's a pleasure.
1: You're a very nice-looking watchdog, Mr. Wheeler.
3: What?
1: Oh, nothing, I'm being funny. Have you been a private detective very long?
3: No, not long. A year or two.
0: The commissioner tell you what this is all about?
3: I didn't talk to him. Captain Ahern down at the 4th Precinct said it was about an attempted jewel robbery.
0: Oh, it isn't that big. No one's tried to steal anything, but Judith wears this diamond business on her head during the second and third acts of the play.
3: Yeah, I read about that in the paper, the tiara.
0: Real diamonds.
1: Don't you think it's a clever idea, Mr. Wheeler? Imagine real diamonds right on my head. Doesn't it make you want to dash up to the box office?
3: Well, I don't know. Maybe it's...
1: That's what I like, Mr. Wheeler. A man of conviction. A man who will make a decision and stick by it.
3: Say, what's the rib for? I just came here to do a job.
0: Yes, turn it off, will you, Judy?
1: All right, Mr. Wheeler, I'll turn it off. What's a private detective's charge?
3: By the day, 20 in expenses.
1: Well, that's ridiculous. We'll pay you 15.
0: Now, Judith, I'm the one who's picking up the check.
1: And you'll pay him 15. That's equitable. He only works 3 hours a night.
0: Why make such a big thing of it?
1: It's 15, Mr. Wheeler. Do you take it?
3: Looks like I'll have to.
1: The curtain's at 8:20 sharp. Be outside my dressing room by 8:15.
3: All right.
1: I guess that's all. See you this evening, Mr. Wheeler.
3: Yeah, 8:15. So long, Mr. Mitchell.
0: So long, Wheeler. Good luck.
1: She's cute.
0: Say, what's gotten into you? That guy probably needs every dollar he can lay his hands on.
1: I wanted to see if he'd fight for it.
0: Sometimes I don't know what goes on in your head. You're a wealthy woman. You walk down the street. People recognize
1: you. Pay him the 20. Pay him 25. No, I'll pay it.
0: What gets into you? What are you searching for?
1: I don't know. Some sort of a man.
0: Chloe.
1: He is cute. Cute, but spineless.
0: Isn't that the way you like it?
1: And he's worried about something, too. Did you notice that?
0: Probably his bank balance.
1: No. He's got something on his mind, some problem.
0: Judith, you're getting that look on your face.
1: Am I?
0: Remember, I've got a run-of-the-play contract with you.
1: Hmm?
0: Judith. Judith. No, you're not listening to me.

0: me, Miss Carter. Wheeler.
1: Come in, come in. Well, right on time, Mr. Wheeler. Very good.
0: Thanks.
1: Oh, this is the object of all the excitement, the tiara.
0: I thought it was supposed to stay in the box office safe until I picked it up.
1: Yes, yes, it was. Pretty, isn't it?
0: That was pretty expensive. You shouldn't have taken it out of the safe, Miss Carter.
1: Oh, don't play private detective so hard, Phil. It is Phil, isn't it?
0: Yeah, it's Phil. Really, Miss Carter, that's an expensive piece of jewelry. If someone wanted to grab it...
1: This? Nobody would have it.
0: I guess you don't read the papers. In the last 3 months, right here in the New York area, there have been almost half a dozen jewel robberies.
1: Impending disaster. Oh, I love it. Is it a gang? Do the police think it's all the work of one gang?
0: Maybe very funny to you, Miss Carter.
1: A gang of international jewel thieves led by a tall, dark man with a black beard and a Malacca cane.
0: Okay, okay. But you're paying me $15 a day.
1: 20.
0: What?
1: I mean 25.
0: 25. But this afternoon, you said...
1: Ah, that was this afternoon, Philip. You've been promoted.
0: But I don't get... What?
1: You can use the extra money, can't you?
0: Use it? I'll say I can use it, but...
1: I thought so. Philip, what's worrying you?
0: Why, nothing.
1: Oh, now don't lie to me. Something's worrying you. What is it? Do you have a family to support?
0: Well, in a way...
1: You mean you're married?
0: No, but I live with my mother.
1: Oh, she's sick, isn't she?
0: No.
2: Curtain in 2 minutes, Miss Carter.
1: Yes. Well, what's wrong with her?
0: My mother? Nothing.
1: Well, then what's bothering you? Maybe I can help. I'd like to help.
0: There's nothing you can do, Miss Carter. Nothing anyone can do.
1: It's about money, though, isn't it?
0: In a way, yeah, but I've got to work it out myself.
1: Well, I'm on now. We'll talk about this after the show.
0: But really, Miss Carter...
1: No buts about it, Philip. Oh, you're in trouble, I can tell.

0: don't understand, Mitch.
1: I understand the whole thing perfectly. This handsome chamois with the blue eyes has got you on a merry-go-round.
0: No, no, you're wrong, Mitch.
1: The tiara was supposed to go back a week ago. It's still around, and so is he.
0: Phil is all mixed up inside. He needs help. That's why I want to keep him on.
1: Steak sandwiches at Armand's every night after the show. Does that help?
0: Well, I'm just trying to give him a breath of air, a look at our world.
1: You've fallen for him, haven't you?
0: No, absolutely, positively no. I like him.
1: Mm-hmm. Maybe you're going to be sorry. Take my word for it.
0: Oh, Mitch, can't you see?
1: I see fine. That private eye of yours is a phonus balonus.
0: He's a sweet, confused guy.
1: He's fishy, baby. He's fishy as an aquarium.
0: Mitch, I've never had to tell you to mind your own business.
1: Well, then don't start now. Something else about your Mr. Wheeler. He's buck hungry.
0: Mitch, I've heard enough.
1: He hasn't got a problem. He just loves that dollar.
0: That's all, Mitch.
1: Okay. Okay.
0: I don't expect you to understand this, Mitch. I can even see why you think it's, well, maybe even foolish, but I want to help Phil find himself, if I can.
1: I'm out of this, Judy. I've said my piece, and now I'm out of it. You can waltz this guy around any way you want.
0: Don't worry, Mitch. I will.
2: I guess Mr. Mitchell and you had some kind of a scrap, Judith.
0: Oh, we have them all the time. I just wanted to bring you up to date, Phil. You mustn't mind him. I guess you'd call him suspicious.
2: Of me?
0: Of you, of anyone, everyone. He fathers me. I'm his Galatea.
2: His what?
0: That's Shaw. That's a play, Bernard Shaw, Pygmalion. He got the idea from a man who made a statue, Galatea, and then fell in love with it. Pygmalion made the statue. Much later, Shaw wrote the play. You see?
2: Yeah, I see.
0: Well, I'm Mitch's Galatea, except that he's not in love with me. I'm old enough to be his daughter.
2: You mean he's old enough to be your father?
0: Right.
2: Do you want to dance?
0: No, I already have. It's a snare and a delusion. Tell me about your mother, Philip. Eat your sandwich and tell me about your mother.
2: She's my mother, that's all.
0: But you love her.
2: Sure I love her.
0: Oh, mother love. My mother lives in Chicago with my father. Are you buck hungry, Philip?
2: Am I what?
0: Mitch says you love that dollar. Do you love that dollar?
2: Like anything else, I guess the things you love most are the ones you don't have.
0: Oh, Philip, that scans. You're a poet. The things you love most are the ones you don't have. Oh, you and Nick Kenny.
2: What about your sandwich? Aren't you hungry?
0: Chicken salad, that's my sandwich. And no, I'm not.
2: You know, I don't get this, Judith. I don't get it at all. What are we doing here?
0: You're my private detective. They might steal the tiara.
2: The tiara's back in the box office safe.
0: Even so, they might steal it.
2: I'm glad you realize it.
0: Philip, 2 weeks ago you walked into Mitch's office with a look on your face, a funny look on your face. What are you chasing? What are you after?
2: Maybe that dollar you were talking about.
0: You're fishy, Philip. You're very fishy. As an aquarium.
2: Look, if you don't like...
3: Mr. Philip Wheeler?
2: Yes?
3: Excuse me, sir. You're one at the bar. A gentleman.
2: Oh, there. Sure. I'll be right back, Judith.
0: Yes, of course.
2: Which way is
3: it? Right this way, sir.
2: I won't be a moment.
0: Oh, yes, you will. You'll be a couple. Maybe three.
3: That gentleman, sir, wearing the gray hat.
2: Thanks. Here.
3: Thank you, sir. Hello, Phil.
2: Hello.
4: Any action yet?
2: Nothing definite.
4: What about the girl?
2: Well, that's really a great question. I could write a book about the girl.
4: I mean, does she suspect anything?
2: No, I don't think so.
4: You had a good look at those diamonds?
2: A good long look. They're just right.
4: Mm-hmm. Play along another week or so. We don't want to fumble the ball.
2: We won't.
4: Okay. I'll see you.
2: Okay. See you.
5: There she is, Mr. Wheeler. Locked up for the night again, good and tight.
2: Yeah.
5: Even if someone wanted to bust into the box office here, they'd never crack that safe. She's a beauty.
2: Mm-hmm, yeah.
5: Hey, can I give you a lift? You'll drown in that rain.
2: No, thanks, Harry. I'll walk. I'm just over on 48.
5: Well, if you don't mind getting soaked.
2: No, night air will do me good. Good night, Harry.
5: Good night, Mr. Wheeler.
6: Step into the doorway here out of the rain. I'd like to talk to you.
4: Sure.
6: This is my pal.
4: How do you do?
5: Hi.
6: We want to talk to you about those diamonds you're standing around all the time.
4: Yeah?
6: Can we talk to you?
4: Depends on what you got to say.
7: Well, we was thinking maybe we could talk money to you.
4: All right.
6: Yeah, we're all talking the same language then. You don't know us, huh?
4: I don't know your names.
6: We've been very busy in this town. We come in from Cleveland.
7: Yeah, Cleveland, Ohio.
4: What's your proposition?
6: We got a fence that'll take that tiara if we can get it.
7: Yeah, but we ain't no good at safes and like that, Steve.
4: Who sent you here? How do I know this isn't a phony?
6: You put the word out, didn't you? Your own guy sent us.
4: What guy?
7: Oh, you know, big guy over on 3rd Avenue. Wears a gray hat.
4: Name of who?
6: Name of nothing. We don't ask no names.
4: How do I know you can handle a job like this? You have to do it during the show, all sorts of people
7: well,
4: backstage.
7: Look, look. You read the papers?
4: Yeah.
7: You read them last month about that heist over on East Side? Big party going on downstairs all the time?
4: Yeah.
7: Paper said 18,000 bucks were taken?
4: I remember.
7: Malarkey.
6: Didn't bring four.
4: What do you think this'll bring?
7: Oh, the fence will go, 3,500.
4: Can't look as if I'm in on it.
6: No worry. You won't.
7: You're figuring to have it both ways, huh?
4: Do you blame me?
6: Nah, I don't blame you. That Carter dame's nice.
7: Okay, we got a deal then, huh?
4: We got a deal. Come on up to my place and we'll work it out.
0: The crown jewels.
8: Hello, Willie.
4: Evening, Mr. Mitchell.
0: Let me have that filled, will you? I'm running a little behind schedule.
4: Sure, here.
8: How's the private detective business, Weaver?
4: Oh, getting along.
8: How many other clients you got besides us?
4: A couple. None of them this steady, though.
8: I'll bet they are.
0: Mitch?
4: What's going on, Judith? Did I walk in on something?
0: In a way, yes. We were talking about you, Philip.
8: She was talking about you. I was just listening.
0: We were wondering, have you ever thought about going on the stage?
4: You mean acting?
0: Oh, Todd looks so shocked. You might be very good. You look good. You're tall.
8: So's our dorm.
0: Mitch!
4: I've never been on a stage in my life, Judith. Thanks, but I don't think it'd work.
8: Oh, man.
0: Mitch, you promised to let me handle it, and I'm...
4: I'll get it. Hello?
0: I'm not here.
4: Yeah? Oh. Oh, okay, sure. I'll be right out.
0: Who was it?
4: Stage door, a couple of baskets of flowers for you.
0: Flowers? From whom?
4: I didn't say. I'll go out and have them brought in.
0: Isn't there a note?
4: Didn't say. I'll be right back. Those the flowers for Miss Carter?
6: Yeah, that's right.
7: Yeah, we're supposed to deliver them, placing them.
4: All right. Follow me. You got the money with you?
6: Yeah, we got it.
4: Well, come on. Come on, let's have it.
7: After we get the tiara.
4: There won't be time then.
7: Oh, there'll be time. Don't worry. This her dressing room?
4: Yeah. Hold it a second. Okay, no one's looking. Get your masks on. You ready?
7: Yeah, go ahead. Open it up.
0: Flowers! And it's not even opening yet.
6: All right, lady, let's have that thing on your head.
8: What is this?
7: Slam up, Pop. Come on, lady, come on, come on.
0: Philip, who are these men?
4: They put a gun on me, Judith. What could I do?
6: That's it, lady. Take it off and hand it to us.
8: Some bodyguards you are.
4: You want me to get myself killed?
0: No, Phil, of course not. Here, take it.
7: Wow, much obliged, Miss Carter.
6: Now, everyone just stay put till we're out of here, and there won't be no trouble.
0: Phil, don't try any heroics. It isn't worth it.
8: Don't worry, Judy. He won't.
4: I don't see you sticking your neck out, Mitchell.
8: I'm not paid.
7: Okay, okay. Simmer down, all of you.
9: 5 minutes, Miss Carter. 5 minutes.
8: Say okay.
0: Yes, all right.
6: Now, keep this straight. I'm only going to say it once. It'll take us about a minute to get clear of this place. It can go real smooth if you want it to. But if you don't, someone might get hurt. Not you, but someone out there you like. Everything clear?
10: Okay, come on, Turk. They got it.
2: Wait a minute.
10: Forget it, Shamus. You're out of luck.
0: Phil, what are they talking about?
2: Why, you dirty double-crossing...
6: Easy, Mr. Easy. You should have collected first.
8: This is beginning to add up.
0: Phil, you knew about this? You were in it with them?
2: All right, what of it?
0: But you didn't have to do that. I would have helped you.
11: Miss Carter, can I see you for a moment?
10: Oh, sir.
0: Well, it's,
2: It's the cowboy, isn't it?
8: Yeah, the cowboy. You better let him in.
10: No, Turk. Stay put. Ain't the same guy knocked before.
8: I tell you, it's the cowboy.
10: Shut up.
11: Miss Carter?
10: She'll be right out.
8: Think someone's tipped off?
10: I don't know. Come on, lady. You're going with us.
0: Me?
8: You. Get over here.
10: Don't do it, Judy. Look, we're getting out of here, Pop. She goes along to make sure we do.
2: Use your heads. You can't both hide behind her.
6: You don't figure too, pretty boy. You're coming, too. Get over here.
2: Look, give me a break.
0: Oh, for heaven's sake, Phil. At least show a little backbone.
10: Yeah, Shamus. You're letting the lady down pretty hard.
2: Maybe not.
10: Hey, what are you doing? Let go of my hand.
2: Get down, Judy.
10: Hurry.
2: You're a little rusty, Henry.

0: You all right?
1: Yeah, we're okay, Lieutenant.
2: Lieutenant? What Lieutenant? What's going on here?
0: Lieutenant Wade, man, police department. All right, boys, take him down and book him.
3: What's the story here, Wheeler? Are you a cop? I mean, a real cop?
1: That's right, Mr. Mitchell.
3: But the commissioner said he couldn't give me a real cop.
0: We had to do it this way, Mr. Mitchell, to get Turk and his pal out in the open.
3: So you had Wheeler pose as a private eye.
0: Yes. Worked out pretty good. We've been trying to pin something solid on these two ever since they hit town.
3: Well, how do you like that?
0: I'm very sorry we had to cut it so close, Miss Carter.
2: Perfectly all right, Lieutenant.
0: Yeah. Well, I got to get down to the station and book these birds. Coming along, Phil?
1: In a little while. I'll see you down there.
0: Goodbye, Miss Carter.
2: Goodbye.
3: I'll see you out, Lieutenant. I take it all back, really.
1: Don't mention it. Well, Judy, I...
2: Don't talk to me. Get out.
1: Get out?
2: I've never been so humiliated in my whole life. Of all the deceitful, underhanded...
1: What's going on here?
2: And I thought you needed help. I thought you were weak and confused.
1: I had to put on some kind of an
2: some
1: act.
2: Some kind of an act? You were laughing at me all the time, laughing your head off.
1: That's crazy. I was doing a job.
2: Cute but spineless. That's what I thought you were. And all the time you were nothing but a big, flat-footed cop.
1: Where do you get that nothing but stuff?
2: Get out! Get out of my sight!
4: Curtain in 2 minutes, Miss Carter. You want us to hold?
2: No! I'll be there! I thought I told you to go away.
1: I'm not going anywhere till I tell you something, lady.
2: I won't listen.
1: Oh, yes, you will. I just now figured you out.
2: I was even going to make an actor out of you. Isn't that rich?
1: You're not sore because I did this behind your
2: back?
1: That's
2: exactly why I am sore. I can't stand a sneak.
1: You can't stand anything else. I'll prove it.
2: You're insane. Get out.
1: As long as I measured down to your estimate of a man, I was in good.
2: Oh, that's the silliest thing I ever heard. Now, will you please get out? I'll be late for my entrance.
1: Oh, no, you won't. That's one thing you'll never miss. That's part of what's wrong with you.
2: I'm not listening.
1: You don't mind being deceived. For all you knew up to a few minutes ago, I deceived you about that robbery. You thought I was in on it. You're even willing to forgive me. Just as long as I didn't do anything out of character, as long as I was weak and sick and spineless, you could stand it.
2: Rot. That's rot.
1: It's when I turned out to be a cop instead of a quivering neurotic. That's when you got mad.
2: I thought I was helping you. I thought you needed me. Is that wrong? I just wanted to help. What's wrong with helping somebody?
1: Stop blubbering.
2: Oh.
1: You do everything on cue. All the world's a soap opera.
2: You're a vicious brute.
1: I notice you've stopped crying. Now I'm a vicious brute. All men are either helpless weaklings or vicious brutes. Only women can be both good and strong.
2: Oh, shut up.
1: You've been playing Shaw and Ibsen too long.
2: What do you know about Shaw and Ibsen?
1: Plenty. We'll talk about it some night. You know something else? I'm in love with you.
2: I wouldn't marry you if you were the last man on earth.
1: Look around you. Maybe I am.
2: I could scratch your eyes out.
1: Could you, Judy?
2: Oh, Phil. Oh, Phil.
1: Judy, don't cry.
2: You saved my life tonight.
1: Yeah, I figured I might be able to use it sometime.
2: You are a vicious brute.
1: Beats being a helpless weakling.
2: You know, maybe it's the other way around.
1: I think I know what you mean.
4: Miss Carter, you're on.
2: Coming, I'm coming right now. Oh, Phil, you said you thought you knew what I meant.
1: About things being the other way around? Yeah. But it only works in pairs, honey. If I could be the helpless brute, would you?
2: Oh, yes, Bill. I'd love to be the

0: behalf of the Family Theater, our thanks to Barbara Stanwyck, Robert Ryan, and the entire cast. This is Roddy McDowell again. Now, it is true that Family Theater's only purpose is to urge us all to pray. Although, as a rule, the play presented each week steers clear of any kind of preachment, with the reminder of prayer confined to what might be called the commercial. Now, that's what I'm here for. However, in the comedy we've just heard, I think Judith's attitude came close, very close, to precipitating an emotional tragedy by reason of a very common form of pride. She'd have forgiven Philip for being a weakling, even a thief, which is all well and good, forgiveness being a fine thing too. But her egotism nearly got the better of her when he turned out to be a decent man. She had painted a mental picture of herself, the great forgiver, the strong-willed woman. And she couldn't face the truth. Pride. By contrast, the basis of prayer is humility, which has been defined not as false self-abasement, but simply as facing the truth in action, which Judith was unwilling to do. Again, she wanted to be the dominant partner, unwilling to marry a man not abjectly dependent upon her, although that could hardly form the foundation of a balanced family life. Families, and I speak as a member of a close one, seem to thrive best on mutual cooperation, everyone close to each other, trying to understand the other, his nature and his needs, and working together in order to help each other, and in all humility, depending on our Heavenly Father. That is why each week, not so much in the play itself, as in this part of the program, Family Theater repeats week in and week out, and untiringly, its true and tremendous slogan that the family that prays together stays together.
1: More things are wrought by prayer than this world dreams of.

Family Theater has brought you The Leading Lady, starring Barbara Stanwyck and Robert Ryan. Roddy McDowell was your host. Others in our cast were Ted DeCorsia, Ken Christie, Jack Crucian, Charles Smith, Pat McGeehan, and Michael Hayes. The script was written by John T. Kelly, with music composed and conducted by Harry Zimmerman, and was directed for Family Theater by Joseph F. Mansfield. This is Tony Lafrano expressing the wish of Family Theater that the blessing of God may be upon you and your home, and inviting you to join us next week when Family Theater will present Curtain Call for Genesius, starring Tyrone Power, Billy Burke, and Betty Lynn. 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
1: Hi, this is Randy Stone. I cover the Nightbeat for the Chicago Star. Stories start in many different ways. This one began and ended inside a man's brain, 6 inches inside.
2: Nightbeat, starring Frank Lovejoy as Randy Stone.
1: Don't talk to me about love. Give me a good, healthy hate every time. It's clean cut. It's something a guy can handle. But love? It's too dangerous. It's like rich, sweet earth. Flowers grow there, but sometimes a monstrosity can grow there, too. You take the love of a girl for a sweetheart, of a father for his daughter, or a wife for a husband. Beautiful, touching, inspiring? Yep, but not tonight. I got up early today because I wanted to see what the afternoon sun felt like. You know what I mean if you've ever worked the night side. The sun felt good, but it felt lonely. So I dropped into the reporter's room at the receiving hospital to see if I could find a poker game. I couldn't even find a reporter. They were all out chasing a local fire. So I called it a blank, and I was just leaving. I spotted a couple of familiar faces through the open door of the examination room.
3: Hey, Rodney.
1: There were a couple of young doctors I knew as Ed and Herb. There was a third person in the room lying on the examination table.
4: Come on in, Randy.
1: Oh, sure. Hi.
4: You want to hear troubles? Get a load of Eddie.
5: Oh, can you believe it? Dinner and the theater. Not just dinner, not just the theater, both. And she gives me that dodge about I just have to get up early for work tomorrow.
4: Yeah, so next time you'll ask questions first and then spend money.
5: Yeah.
4: What are you doing around here, Randy?
1: Listening to people's troubles.
4: Yeah, this guy on the table, he's got troubles.
1: Are you a patient?
5: Yeah. Yeah, he's our patient. Temporarily.
1: What happened?
5: Gunshot wound right through the head. Zowie.
1: Suicide?
4: Well, if it was, he must have swallowed the gun.
6: Lorraine. Lorraine. Doctor.
5: You'll be all right. We're doctors. You'll be all right. Randy, maybe we better talk over here.
1: That man is sick. How can you guys talk this way in here?
4: Well, nothing bothers us. Not much.
5: He's delirious, Randy. Doesn't make any difference. Not to him.
1: You get pretty tough, don't you?
5: Don't let us kid you.
1: Is he going to die?
5: Maybe. I don't know. We've done what we can. Maybe Reynolds can save him.
1: Reynolds? For the doctor?
4: Brain surgeon. The best. We got a call in for him.
1: Oh, that guy gave you the creeps. Who shot him?
4: Who knows who shot him? Maybe you want a story? I'll tell you what I know. His name's Jerry Karn. He had a nice apartment, but now there's blood on the rug. Identification card says, notify Mrs. Lorraine Karn in case of emergency. So I guess she's his wife. He's been shot in the head and the bullet's still in there. Want me to get technical?
5: Hello. Yes, Dr. Reynolds. This is Dr. Boyd at the receiving hospital. We have a case. A gunshot head wound. Dr. Reynolds, we want to know...
6: No, don't walk, Reynolds.
5: I'm sorry, Dr. Reynolds. I can't talk here. Will you hold on just a minute, please? I'll take the call on another phone. I'll be right back, Herb.
6: No, don't let him.
1: Yeah, it sounds like he knows this, Dr. Reynolds.
4: Yeah.
1: But why not?
4: Well, maybe he does. Don't ask me.
6: Reynolds, don't want him.
1: Jerry.
6: Huh?
1: He's a fine doctor.
6: No, please.
1: Who shot you, Jerry?
4: He's not really conscious. Better let him rest, Randy.
1: Has his wife been informed?
4: I don't know. She lives at a different address. I guess they're separated.
5: Herb, Randy?
4: Is Reynolds taking the case?
5: No. Dr. Reynolds is not taking the case.
1: He is? Why not?
5: Dr. Reynolds is taking a vacation. Dr. Reynolds severed all contact with the sick and the lame as of today. Dr. Reynolds must go get his back sunburned on our French Riviera.
1: So what happens to Jerry Karn?
5: He dies.
1: You mean just like that?
5: No, maybe not. Reynolds has an associate, Dr. Wright. Maybe Wright will do the job.
1: But not as well as Reynolds.
5: We'll move Karn to the Cook County Hospital. Wright operates there.
1: I don't get it. A man, a doctor, he's got the power to save a life and he takes a vacation.
4: That's the way it is.
1: Well,
4: come on, Ed. Let's make out his transfer papers.
5: Coming, Randy?
1: No. It's almost time for me to start work. I'll stick around.
5: See you?
1: Okay. I stood there in the hall for a minute trying to figure the angles. I thought of Reynolds and I was getting sore. Good enough thinking that Jerry Carr knew his name, that his babbling was more than babbling. I turned back to the examination room and reached for the door handle.
3: Hold it, Randy.
1: Well, well, well, Sergeant Kalski.
3: What are you doing out in broad daylight?
1: Enjoying myself, having fun. You on the case?
3: Yeah.
1: Oh, Kalski, the Death Watch kid.
3: What makes you think he's going to die?
1: What makes you think he won't?
3: He's in a hospital. There's doctors.
1: Yeah, I know. There's doctors, and then there's doctors. What do you know about this?
3: He's got a wife named Lorraine. We haven't got a line on her yet. Maybe she'll show here. I'm waiting.
1: How does she figure, Kalski?
3: Well, she figures like this. The neighbors say she kept coming to see Karn, but he had himself a girlfriend. So maybe, just maybe, the wife shoots the husband.
1: Hmm. Know anything about the girl?
3: Just her name, Reynolds, Miss Reynolds.
1: So there it was, Reynolds, the tie-in between Karn and the brain surgeon. I thanked Kalski and I headed for a telephone book. Dr. Philip Reynolds, Sheridan Road. It was already dark when my cab arrived. I started up the walk past a row of bushes.
7: Reynolds.
1: What?
7: I've got a gun. Maybe I'll kill you.
1: The dark, I can't see you.
7: I've got it all right. And look, Reynolds, I just got here and now you're here.
1: What do you want?
7: I want to hurt somebody.
1: But don't we all?
7: Smart, aren't you? You and your daughter. You know who I am, you know?
1: No.
7: Jerry Carn is my husband.
1: You're Lorraine.
7: And you're Diane's father. Just that. Just that is enough to make me want to kill you. I was waiting for her, waiting here.
1: Did you shoot Jerry?
7: Me? Me?
1: Oh. Lorraine.
7: Lorraine. No, don't.
1: You don't want this gun anyhow.
7: No.
1: It's the gun that killed your husband?
7: He said he wouldn't see her anymore. We'd be together again.
1: Lorraine, I'm not Dr. Reynolds.
7: But you...
1: I'm just a guy who got sore. Stone, Randy Stone.
7: I thought...
1: You're too mixed up to think.
7: She shot Jerry. Diane shot him.
1: Maybe you shot him.
7: Oh, sure. Sure, maybe I did. You love a man, you wait for him. Wait until he's ready to come back to you. Then when he is ready, you shoot him. Is that right? Is that what I did?
1: All right. I'm wrong. How was it?
7: He was going to tell Diane today. Tell her he wanted me back. I went to see him. They were carrying him out on a stretcher.
1: Lorraine, will you do something for me?
7: What?
1: Wait. Wait for me right here.
7: Oh, sure, I'll wait. Like I waited for Jerry.
1: He might still live.
7: Why do you want me to wait?
1: I want to talk to Reynolds and talk to his daughter.
7: Why?
1: Don't ask me, sister. I ought to know better. I started up the walk toward the Reynolds house. I could barely see Lorraine Carn. She was a shadow, still and motionless, but her mind rolling like a handful of ball bearings. The door was opened by a heavily built man with gray hair and tortoise-shell glasses.
8: Yes?
1: Dr. Reynolds?
8: I'm Dr. Reynolds.
1: May I come in?
8: What is it you want?
1: Thank you.
8: I'll see here.
1: My name is Stone, Randy Stone. I'm a reporter for the Chicago Star.
8: Does that give you leave to barge into my house?
1: I don't know, does it?
8: I'm sorry, Mr. Stone. My daughter and I are just leaving for the airport. We have no time.
9: Who is it, Dad?
1: Miss Reynolds, I'm a newspaper man, Randy Stone.
9: Is there anything...
1: Yes, there is something. I just left the receiving hospital. The man's been shot.
8: Well, if this has anything to do with my professional services, I'm afraid that's out of the question.
1: Well, this man, his name is Jerry Carn.
9: What?
1: He's dying.
9: Jerry? What happened?
1: He was shot through the head. In a few hours, he'll be dead. Your father might save him if he operates. He doesn't care to operate.
9: But, Father, you didn't... Jerry!
8: I'm sorry, Diane. I thought it best not to tell you.
9: You thought it best?
8: A married man. I begged you not to see him.
9: Mr. Stone, who shot him?
1: Ask the police.
9: Do they know?
1: Well, they know he's been shot, and they know he'll die unless your father operates.
8: I'm sorry, Mr. Stone. I don't propose to pass judgment on this man, but even a doctor is entitled to a vacation. I plan to leave tonight. Diane.
9: And you can't leave. I love Jerry. You're my father. Doesn't that mean anything to you?
1: Well, doctor?
8: There are other surgeons.
1: But not you, huh?
8: I've made plans.
1: So a man's life doesn't count? Or are you worried about your fee?
8: Don't be insulting, Mr. Stone. I'm not concerned with fees. Only this afternoon I operated on a charity case.
10: Well, what does that prove?
8: If it proves anything...
10: All right, forget it. You handled a charity case this afternoon, but this is now, tonight. Look at your daughter.
9: Father, please. Jerry wanted me to see him today. I didn't go. I thought that perhaps going away, I wanted to please you. I knew it was wrong. I knew he was married. I bet he's going to die. I'll go away with you. I won't see him again, but... Father, please.
8: Mr. Stone, what hospital is Karn in?
10: They moved him to the county hospital.
8: I'll operate.
9: Oh, thank you, Father. Thank you.
8: Good night, Mr. Stone.
10: Good night, Doctor. Miss Reynolds. Go figure people out. There was genuine shock and horror on Diane Reynolds' face when I told her about the shooting. No actress is that good. And Reynolds? Reynolds was a confused guy who loved his daughter. And there was Lorraine Carr, a wife who'd lost her husband. Her head spinning with love and hate and no control. She could kill, all right. She could... Oh, Stone, smart guy, knew the sharp operator who'd left her outside waiting like a live bomb, waiting to kill Diane. And when I got out there, she wasn't waiting. Lorraine Carn was gone.

0: NBC is bringing you Night Beat, starring Frank Lovejoy as Randy Stone. The NBC Chimes are really excited about the big show, an hour and a half every Sunday night with Tallulah Bankhead as Femc. 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Music with Meredith Wilson, Mindy Carson, and many more. It brings you Mr. Jose Ferrer and other leading stars of leading Broadway productions. No wonder it's the big show. Starts Sunday, November 5th, just 1 week from this Sunday on NBC. And now back to Night Beat and Randy Stone.
1: For about 20 minutes, I searched the grounds around the Reynolds house. Lorraine Karn was gone, all right. Where to? In her condition, anywhere. She could have even made a pass at the Cook County Hospital, where her husband, Jerry, was dying of a head wound. Dr. Reynolds left the house alone and drove away. Alone, without his daughter, Diane. Diane, who loved or had loved Jerry Karn. I tried the door again.
2: Yes. Oh, Mr. Stone.
1: Miss Reynolds, I saw your father leave here alone. I thought you wanted to be with Jerry Karn.
2: My father said he'd operate, but he wanted me to stay here.
1: Maybe it'd be better if you came to the hospital. It's all right. It's all right. You can go with me.
2: I love him. I was going away because my father... I love him.
1: Well, then let's go to the hospital, Miss Reynolds.

0: 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Doctor.
1: Still standing guard, Kowski?
2: Hello, Randy. I thought you were out of it.
1: No, I got inquisitive. Sergeant Kowski, meet Diane Reynolds.
3: How do you do?
2: You related to Dr. Reynolds?
1: She's his daughter, Kowski. Lorraine Karn hasn't shown up here, has she?
2: No, nothing.
1: How's the patient?
2: Unconscious.
3: Can I see him?
2: No. Do you know him?
3: Yes.
2: How do you...
1: I'll tell you later, Kowski.
4: Sergeant.
2: What do you say, Doc?
4: Rats you live, with Reynolds operating.
1: You on the case, Doctor?
2: Randy Stone, this is Dr. Wright. He was going to take over Reynolds' work.
4: How do you do?
1: How do you do?
4: Of course, Dr. Reynolds will operate now. Diane, what are you doing here?
3: I came to...
1: Didn't I hear a call for Dr. Wright a moment ago?
4: Oh, thank you. I have to go over the x-rays with Dr. Reynolds. Sergeant Kowski, your nurse is remaining with the patient until he goes to the operating room.
1: Did you assign the nurse, Dr. Wright?
4: I know. Now, if you'll excuse me.
1: Well, Kowski, who's the nurse?
2: How do I know?
1: Maybe we better find out. She was standing over the bed, the figure in white, intense, concentrated. I stood behind her. How is he?
3: No, you won't stop me.
1: It was Lorraine Carter, lips almost as white as the uniform she wore. They made her eyes look black.
3: No, you won't.
1: And empty.
3: He's going to die.
1: Let's go, Lorraine.
3: He's going to die.
1: Come on. Sergeant Kowski, meet Lorraine Karn.
2: What? She's a nurse.
1: She borrowed a nurse's uniform.
3: He's going to die. I wanted to be with him. I wanted to look at him. I just wanted to touch you. You shot him. Oh, you're Diane, aren't you? He loved me. He didn't want you. He loved me. I wanted to kill you. Before, I wanted to kill you. He's so quiet. He's almost dead now. What good wouldn't it do?
2: Randy, for Pete's sake, what is this?
1: Watch them, Kowski. It's a long story. It's the longest story in the world. I'm going to find Reynolds.

0: Please, Mr. Stone, don't stand too close to me while I'm scrubbing.
1: Oh, I'm sorry.
0: You seem to have unduly concerned yourself in this incident.
1: I'm a newspaper man, Dr. Reynolds. I was interested.
0: Oh? May I inquire why?
1: Because you refused to operate.
0: But now I choose to operate. Does your interest cease?
1: No. Now I'm interested in who shot Jerry Kahn.
0: Perhaps his wife.
1: Maybe.
0: I'll be perfectly frank with you. I regret the whole affair. I didn't like my daughter seeing a married man. He encouraged her. I was taking her away.
1: Uh-huh.
0: Now I shall take her away tomorrow. But tonight, I shall save his life. If it's possible for a surgeon to do that.
1: Mm-hmm. Well, now I'll ask you a silly question. Why?
0: Oh, I suppose primarily because I'm a surgeon.
1: Not because your daughter wants you to operate.
0: My daughter? No. No, I think one trains himself, you understand? One trains himself, and then there's a certain moral aspect. I dislike talking about morality, but, well, every once in a while we have to live with it, don't we?
1: Every once in a while.
0: Well, then, I'll operate, you see?
1: We walked to the operating room together, Reynolds and I. There were two benches outside. Lorraine Karn was sitting on one of them, her hands tightened into a knot. Kowski sat next to her, one hand hard on her elbow. Diane Reynolds sat on the other bench, strained and picking at a handkerchief. Dr. Wright was talking to her. Reynolds stopped and looked at his daughter.
0: Diane.
2: Yes?
0: I'm sorry for you. My dear, I'm a doctor, and I...
1: And then Reynolds turned and passed through the swinging doors into the operating room. I turned to Diane. What's the matter, Miss Reynolds? You look sick.
2: No, I'm just worried. I don't think I can stand it in here. Dr. Wright, please take me outside.
3: There's a little matter of the police involved in this. I suggest you stay here.
1: Sergeant Kowski says you stay.

0: They started, haven't they, Dr. Rice?
1: Yes. It's rather difficult, as you know. It's a finding operation.
2: How does it work?
1: The patient was shot through the forehead. Bullet passing through the frontal lobe of the brain and lodging somewhere in the occipital region. The increased pressure inside the skull will kill Mr. Carr. Unless the bullet is removed and the wound channel cleaned.
2: Uh-huh. How do they go about it?
1: Surgeon removes part of the skull, exposing the brain. It's a matter of probing for the bullet with a needle. Once discovering it, removing it. The probing. That's the critical part of clumsy move, the slip. The patient's gone. It can happen.
0: Look, do you have to talk about it? Do you have to sit there and kill him with words?
3: She's afraid. She's afraid he'll live.
1: Diane, that's no need to be cruel.
0: She was cruel to Jerry, wasn't she?
2: We don't know, not yet. Dr. Wright, I understand you were to take over Dr. Reynolds' practice while he was away.
1: Yes, Mr. Stone, he said this morning.
2: This morning?
1: It's the usual arrangement.
2: You mean he didn't see any patients today?
1: No, he left everything to me.
2: But he said he had a charity patient. He said... Dr. Wright, do you think that Dr. Reynolds could possibly have operated today?
1: Not under the circumstances. Why do you ask?
2: How far has that operation progressed in there?
1: It's hard to say. Perhaps he's into the brain already.
2: Can anybody else take over?
1: It's ridiculous.
2: I didn't ask if it was ridiculous. Is it possible?
1: No. Not and save the patient's life.
2: Kalski.
4: Yeah, Randy?
2: You're about to have a new experience as a police officer. You're going to stand right by and see a man murdered.
4: By Reynolds?
2: Reynolds. He must have shot Jerry Carr, and he told me he had a charity case today. Dr. Wright says no. He had motive enough. He wanted Jerry to leave his daughter alone. Reynolds was forced into operating tonight. Now he'll finish the job.
0: That doctor in there, he's the one who shot Jerry.
3: My own father. He can't. For me, he can't.
2: Surgeon, the great doctor, the benefactor of man.
1: This is unbelievable. I've known Reynolds for 10 years. He's devoted to his profession.
2: Sure, but devotion goes so far, and then the ego takes over. Reynolds is in there protecting his ego now. The self, to him, most important thing in the world. More important than you, Diane.
0: Then stop him.
3: Oh, Jerry.
0: Stop him.
4: Randy, we can't just sit here.
2: Well, how do you stop him? He's got his hands inside the man's brain.
4: I don't know how, but I'm going in there.
3: Father, he can't do it. He can't
2: Maybe
3: do it.
2: Maybe you better stay out here with him.
1: I don't understand what this is all about, but I'll go in there if you think...
4: We stay here, Dr. Wright. Randy, get in there.
2: Doctor, I'll need a robe and a mask.

0: Irrigation, there. Their tractor. Their tractor.
1: I stood by.

0: Stone, I presume your presence here means you figured things out?
1: Yes, I have.
0: I'll have to ask you to leave. You see, I'm the surgeon.
1: I stay.
0: Very well. Electronite. Suction here.
1: He shrugged and turned back to the operating table. I felt a helpless, lonely gagging in my throat.
0: Irrigation. Keep your eyes.
1: I was going to watch a man die. I was going to watch a man murdered right in front of my eyes. And Reynolds was right. He was the surgeon. There was nothing I could do about it.
0: Ventricle needle. Suction, please.
1: The nurse handed him a long needle, and I remembered what Dr. Wright had said. This was the probing for the bullet. This was the edge of death.
0: Irrigation.
1: I saw the needle poise over the brain, over living tissue, the center of Jerry Karn's being. And then I felt sick. Right then, the needle went in.
0: There it is. The bullet.
1: It found it, and the needle hadn't killed. It had explored and found the bullet. Reynolds' hands were working surely and easily.
0: Forceps.
1: The instrument was balanced in his hand, and then it dived into the brain.
0: The bullet, Mr. Stone. He'll live now. Are you really surprised? He'll live now.

0: Mr. Stone, is he...
1: He'll be all right. He'll live.
0: Oh, thank God. Thank God.
2: He'll live?
1: Yes, Miss Reynolds.
2: Well, then my father didn't... He did...
1: No.
3: He's still got an attempted murder charge to face when he walks out of that operating room.
1: Has he, Diane?
2: My father.
1: Yes, your father. I thought of something in there. Something I couldn't miss when I saw his hands. Your father knows life and he knows death. Miss Reynolds, if he'd tried to kill Jerry Carney, he would have succeeded.
2: I didn't think. I thought for me.
1: You thought he'd kill for you, didn't you? Till he walked into that operating room and then you knew different. Then you were afraid. He's known all along who shot Carney. He didn't want to operate because he couldn't without condemning his own daughter.
2: My own father. He let me go to jail.
1: Because Carney wanted his wife back and because he told you you tried to kill him and you botched the job. That's why you were so shocked when I told you he wasn't dead.
2: My own father. My own father.
1: He's yours, Kosky. And sweet dreams tonight.
4: Diane.
3: What about Reynolds here?
1: You're the cop. That's what you get paid for. You handle it.
4: Diane.
2: My own father.

0: I didn't stay. I didn't look up. I didn't want to see the look in Dr. Reynolds' eyes. I knew he was suffering like a tortured animal. A man who loved his daughter, a man who was a doctor. Sure, I could have looked. Would have been an experience, another couple of paragraphs for my story, but who needs a story that bad? Who needs anything except, well, maybe a drink. Copy, boy.
1: Night Beat, starring Frank Lovejoy, is produced and directed by Warren Lewis. Tonight's script was written by Richard Allen Simmons from an original story by Norman Jacob and Sanford Wolfe, with music by Frank Worth. The part of Dr. Reynolds was played by Ted Von Eltz. Joan Banks was Lorraine. Betty Moran played Diane. Others in tonight's cast were Jonathan Hole, Jack Lloyd, and John Stevenson. Frank Lovejoy will soon be seen in the Warner Brothers picture Breakthrough.
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0: Night Beat came to you from Hollywood. 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Three chimes mean good times on NBC. Screen stars Joan Fontaine and Herbert Marshall appear in this Sunday's Theater Guild presentation of A.A. Milne's fascinating story, Michael and Mary. Another Sunday night chime favorite is the American album of familiar music.
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0: echo of the past, an exciting past, a romantic past, the era of the horse and carriage, gaslit streets, and free-for-all football games, the era of one of the most beloved figures in American fiction, Frank Merriwell. Merriwell is loved as much today as ever he was, and so the National Broadcasting Company brings him to radio in a new series of stories based on the famous books written by Gilbert Patton under the pen name Bert L. Standish. Today, The Duplicate Dean. This is the week of the annual senior frolic of the Yale Dramatic Society, and Frank Merriwell has been named chairman of the committee putting on the show. And so, late on Thursday afternoon, we find Frank, Bart, and Inza Burridge in a small rehearsal room at Dwight Chapel.
1: Honestly, Bart, I can't get over the way you look in that dress.
2: I can't get over it either. I'd like to know how I let Frank talk me into playing the part of a girl in this darn show.
3: Oh, cut it out, Bart. You'll be the hit of the evening. You know it. But read that line again.
2: All right, I'll try.
1: Now, remember the way I told you to stand.
2: Like this?
1: It's perfect.
3: Now, remember, you're supposed to be pleading to the dean not to expel your brother. Put a little feeling into it.
2: All right. Please, Dean Clark, you are an honorable man. You can't refuse a helpless girl this one request.
3: How's that? Well, not bad that time. But don't try to make your voice so high. Just talk in a normal way. We'll go over it with Harry when he's ready.
1: Oh, incidentally, what's keeping Harry?
3: Well, he's getting into costume. He wants to make himself up to look as much like Dean Clark as possible. He should be along any minute.
2: I still wish I could back out of this. The whole football squad's laughing at me by now.
1: Oh, don't mind them, Bart. They're only teasing you.
2: I know, but it's getting so every time I meet someone on the campus, he whistles at me and says, "Oh, you kid."
1: Oh, you're exaggerating.
3: Well, you're in this now, and you've got to go through with it.
1: And in the meantime, you better practice the walk I taught you. You're still walking across the stage like a fullback.
4: Hi, everyone. Sorry I'm late.
3: That's all right, Harry. We've got time to rehearse your scene.
2: Come on, let's get it over with.
5: Oh, you kid.
2: Well, there, you see what I mean?
1: Be careful, Harry. Bart's sensitive about his costume.
4: Hey, speaking of costumes, didn't anybody notice this?
5: Here, wait. Let me put on this weight.
4: Ah, how's that?
2: Well, not bad at all, Harry.
4: Not bad. It's perfect. I've got his voice down to perfection, too. You want to hear it?
3: Go ahead, try it.
6: I'm very sorry, young lady, but there is little I can do for your brother.
1: Hey, that's wonderful.
3: Oh, it sure is. Now, if you only looked a little more like the dean.
4: A little more like him? Why, I'm a dead ringer for him in this makeup.
2: Oh, I don't know about that, Harry. You wouldn't fool me.
4: Well, of course. That's because you know it's not Dean Clark. But I bet it could fool anybody else.
3: No, I hope so, Harry. This whole skit depends on the audience thinking you're really Dean Clark.
4: Now, they will. Don't you worry. I'll fool everybody in the house.
3: I wish we could be sure, Harry.
4: Oh, wait a minute, Frank. I'll prove it to you.
3: Prove it? Ah.
4: Yep. I'll walk into home and I'll wear this outfit. You and Bart can trail along behind me and watch. I'll bet you everyone we meet thinks I'm Dean Clark.
3: Oh, I doubt that.
5: So do I, Harry.
4: All right, then just let me try it. If I don't fool everyone we meet, I'll eat this weight.
3: What do you think, Ensign?
1: Well, let's take him up on it. It'll be fun to see what happens.
2: It'll be more fun watching him try to eat that wig for supper.
3: All right, Harry, it's a bet. But if we happen to pass the real Dean Clark, don't expect us to help you.
5: Watch the snow, Ensign.
6: Good evening, gentlemen.
7: Good evening, Dean Clark.
8: Good evening, sir.
1: You fooled them all right, Harry. Did you see the way they all tipped their hats?
5: Well, I've fooled everyone we've met so far. I hope Frank and Bart are satisfied.
1: Uh-oh. Now you're in for it, though. Here comes Jack Diamond. He's a classmate of yours.
5: Don't you worry. He won't even know me. Watch.
9: Good evening, Dean Clark. Lovely evening, sir.
6: Most invigorating, Mr. Diamond. Most invigorating.
5: How's that?
1: You did it, Harry. You fooled Jack Diamond.
5: Oh, I told you.
1: I can't get over how well you impersonate his voice.
5: Oh, I ought to be good at it. I've worked on it for over 2 months.
1: Well, this should certainly satisfy Frank and Bart. Looks like you won't have to eat that wig after all.
5: Look, I didn't expect you when I made the bet.
1: Goodness, what's going on around the corner?
5: A fight.
1: Oh, those men are scuffling with that freshman.
5: The townies. And I beat them up. Wait here, Enzo. I'm going to help him.
1: Wait, Harry. Come back.
10: Enzo, what happened?
1: Oh, look over there. Some townies ganging up on a freshman. Harry's joining the fight.
3: Those are pretty husky brutes.
2: What are we waiting for, Frank?
3: Come on, we'll break this up.
10: Hey, Morgan, get that old guy out of the way. Here, come in.
7: I'll ask you a lesson. You won't forget this. Let's get out of here. They got us outnumbered.
10: Better get out of here. I haven't had enough.
2: Go on, Frank. Let him have it.
10: Now, wait. Don't hit me again. Come on, Morgan. Let's beat it.
7: All right, you said it. We'll get even with you guys for this, and don't you forget it.
1: Frank, Bart, are you all right? Nobody hurt, is there?
3: No, just a few bruised knuckles, Enzo. Those townies took to their heels quickly enough.
2: Oh, you sure gave it to them, Harry.
4: They weren't so tough. Why, they didn't even knock off my wig.
3: Say, speaking of the wig, Harry, we owe you an apology. You certainly fooled everyone we met.
2: Including those townies. Did you see that black guy, Harry, gave the big one?
3: No, I'll say I did. He's one townie who can boast that Yale left its mark on him. What time is it getting to be, Bart?
2: 10:45. Oh, it's almost time to leave for that special assembly.
3: Yes, we'd better get ready.
2: Oh, I wish I knew what it was all about. It must be important. Dean canceled all classes for it.
3: Hey, you've got me. He only does that on very special occasions.
2: I know. Hey, fellas.
3: Oh, morning, Harry. Come in.
2: Hey, didn't you hear the news?
3: What news?
2: Something to do with the special assembly?
5: I'll say it has something to do with it. I just came from a geology class, and that's all everybody's talking about.
3: Well, come on, let us in on it.
5: Don't worry, you are in on it.
2: Huh? What do you mean?
5: There's a story going around town that there was a street brawl with a couple of townies last night.
2: Is that all? There's one of those practically every day.
3: Oh, you mean the one we were mixed up in? Well, that's no reason to call a special assembly of the whole student body.
5: You'll change your mind when you hear the rest of it. The story going around is that the ringleader in this street brawl was none other than Dean Clark himself.
2: That's ridiculous. Whoever dreamed that one up?
5: What, don't you see, Bart? It was that blame costume of mine.
3: Say, that's right.
5: Those townies actually thought I was Dean Clark.
3: Well, no wonder that Dean has called the assembly. If this weren't so serious, it'd be funny.
5: Well, it isn't funny to me, I can tell you that. What do you think he'll do, Frank?
3: Well, the Dean, I don't know. Of course, we'll have to explain what happened. We never bargained for anything like this.
5: Gosh, I hope he listens to reason. I wish I hadn't made that bet with you fellas now.
2: Yeah, so do I. Well, this is liable to put all of us in a pretty bad mess.
5: And especially me. After all, I was the one dressed up like
3: that. Well, Bart and I are just as much responsible as you, Harry. We'll stick together in this thing.
5: Sure thing, Frank.
3: But there's no use getting all excited about it until we find out what the dean is going to say at assembly. It'll be soon enough to start worrying after that.
5: Well, anyhow, we don't have long to wait. Come on, it's time to get over to chapel.
8: He looks mad enough, all right.
3: We'll find out. Here he goes.
11: Gentlemen, please. Please, gentlemen. Gentlemen. Gentlemen. I have brought you all together this morning to discuss a very serious and painful matter. I've been well aware that for a long time there have been a series of incidents between Yale students and a certain rowdy element from the town. I'm quite aware that this is no fault of the students in the university. Town authorities have assured me of that fact time and again. Nevertheless, these incidents have culminated in an outlandish and personally embarrassing manner. Last night, a scuffle took place not far from the campus. This morning, I was informed that the town rowdies had identified me as the ringleader.
8: Here it comes.
3: Listen to this.
11: I can see by your expressions that you're surprised. But let me assure you that you are no more surprised than I. Well, of course, it's been a mistake. I can hardly assure anyone here of that. But from all reports I've received, it appears that a deliberate attempt has been made to impersonate me. Now, this is to warn you that I am ordering an investigation made at once, unless the person or persons responsible for this outrageous act come to my office before 3 o'clock this afternoon with a satisfactory explanation. I shall take the most drastic steps possible. Furthermore, it is my duty to warn which one of you that is behind this, that if I learn it was a deliberate attempt to ridicule or degrade me, I shall have no alternative but to recommend that student's immediate expulsion from Yale. That's all, gentlemen.
5: Wow, what a speech. The dean sure was hopping mad.
3: Well, I can't say that I blame him, Harry.
2: But do you think that he meant that about expelling the students responsible for this?
5: Well, he didn't look like he was fooling to me.
2: No. Oh, this is a fine thing. This is the worst mess we've ever been in.
3: Now, wait a minute, Bart, before you start packing your bags. Dean Clark is a reasonable man.
2: I know.
3: And if you remember his words exactly, he said, unless a logical explanation could be given.
5: You mean, if we tell him the whole story, he'll see that it wasn't a deliberate attempt to ridicule him?
3: I think so, Harry. After all, we already had his permission to impersonate him in our show.
2: That's true. We could tell him we were having a dress rehearsal.
3: We'll tell him the exact truth, Bart.
5: You mean about the bet and everything?
3: Well, why not? There wasn't anything wrong there. We were just trying to make sure that your makeup was realistic enough for the show, Harry. Dean Clark is good sport enough to understand about that.
2: Well, I hope you're right, Frank. I certainly wouldn't want any of us to get expelled.
3: Well, no matter what happens, Bart, we've got to go to Dean Clark's office and tell him the whole truth. I don't see any reason for putting it off. Come on.
12: Yes, gentlemen?
3: We've come to see Dean Clark, Mr. Blair.
12: Well, the dean is busy right now. Could you make it later on this afternoon, Mr. Merriwell?
3: I'm afraid not. You see, it's about the announcement he made in assembly.
12: Oh, I see. Well, come in, gentlemen.
3: Thank you, sir.
12: Someone is in the office with him right now, but if you would care to wait...
3: Oh, we'll wait.
13: I feel like a condemned man.
14: So do I, Harry. I'm beginning to wish I hadn't eaten a hearty breakfast.
3: Stop worrying, you two. It'll work out.
11: Oh, Blair?
12: Yes, Dean Clark.
11: Will you step in here a moment, please?
12: Yes, sir. Excuse me, gentlemen.
11: Blair? This gentleman is Mr. Kroll, a local attorney.
12: How do you do, sir?
11: I want you to take notes on what he's saying.
12: Yes, sir.
11: Go on, Mr. Kroll.
15: Well, there isn't much more to say. My clients are quite firm in this matter.
11: And what are their names again?
15: Mr. Morgan and Mr. Rigby. Both men were severely shaken up and bruised in that affair last night, and they demand full damages from you.
11: Oh, but I tell you this, it's absurd. You know very well that I had no part in that street brawl.
15: I beg your pardon, Dean Clark. I only know what my clients have told me. Both men are willing to swear in court that you were the ringleader in the fight.
11: Oh, confounded man, can't you see for yourself? It's ridiculous. I look like the sort of an individual who would engage in public fisticuffs?
15: Dean Clark, in the dark, all cats look gray.
11: Well, the whole thing is nothing more than an attempted swindle.
15: Then you refuse to settle out of court, I presume.
11: Of course I refuse. That would be tantamount to admitting that I took part in the affair.
15: Are you prepared to prove that you were not?
11: Well, I cannot prove it.
15: Where were you at the time?
11: At home in my study, reading.
15: And no one was with you?
11: No, of course not. But I failed to see...
15: I'm sorry, Dean Clark. I can only advise you to settle out of court. You'll pay in the end anyhow, and there'll be far less publicity that way.
11: Publicity? You know very well there'll be scandalous publicity, whether I choose to fight this case or not.
15: I can't very well help that. Now, sir, this is your last chance. Will you settle, or must my clients bring you into court?
11: No, I will not settle. Let them bring me into court if they dare. I'll find some way to prove my innocence.
15: My dear sir. Well, Dean Clark, we can clearly get nowhere. Thank you for your time, sir, and good day.
11: Good afternoon. Oh, heavens, this is terrible. Well, Blair, don't sit there staring.
12: Yes, sir. It's just that I was surprised.
11: Not too surprised to take full notes, I trust. You have them transcribed for me?
12: Yes, sir. Right away, sir. I nearly forgot. Three gentlemen, Mr. Merriwell, Mr. Hodge, and Mr. Rattleton, are waiting to see you, sir.
11: Oh, can't you send them away until later, Blair? I'm terribly upset.
12: They said it was important, sir. It has something to do with your announcement at assembly.
11: Assembly? Good heavens, not those three. Blair, you're quite sure that's what they came to see me about?
12: Yes, sir. And they seemed quite upset themselves.
11: I shouldn't wonder. Send them in, Blair. This should prove to be a most instructive interview.
3: Well, sir, that's about the whole story. It was a harmless experiment on our part, sir. We felt we had to try it for the sake of the show.
11: I see. And in one sense, Mr. Merriwell, I'm relieved.
3: Oh.
11: Relieved, that is, to learn that this was not a deliberate prank on the part of you students. Ordinarily, I'd be perfectly willing to let the whole matter drop.
3: Ordinarily? I don't understand, sir.
11: Well, there have been complications, gentlemen.
3: Oh?
11: The man who just left my office is Mr. Kroll. He's a local attorney.
3: Attorney?
11: He came here representing two town people who took part in that last night's unfortunate affair. They're suing me for damages.
3: But suing you, Dean Clark?
12: Why?
3: They can't do that.
11: Well, I rather think they can, Mr. Rattleton. They're prepared to come to court and swear that I was the instigator of the brawl.
3: That's impossible, sir. They could never prove that.
11: Perhaps not in the long run, Merriwell, but the mere existence of the shadow of a doubt is a blot. Not only on my own name, but that of the university.
3: And there's no way you can get them to settle us out of court, Dean Clark.
11: Not without paying their damages, which, of course, would be practically admitting their charge. Absolutely impossible.
5: Gosh, this is worse than I thought.
3: But, Dean Clark, if it could be proved beyond any doubt that this was a case of mistaken identity, what then? Couldn't you file a countersuit?
11: Well, yes. Or better still, I could stop their suit before it started. That's rather a tall order, Mr. Merrill. Mere testimony of Yale students could hardly be considered unprejudiced.
5: That's true, Frank. Unless we could force those townies to admit the truth, there'd always be a doubt in the public's mind.
11: Exactly.
6: You can see that you've made my position most awkward.
4: Well, all we can say, Dean Clark, is we're sorry. We're ready to take our punishment for it.
3: Well, Dean Clark, how soon do they plan to start their suit?
6: Once, I understand.
3: Then we've got to do something to stop them.
14: No, that's easy enough to say, Frank. But what?
3: Sir, may we have your permission to go to see these two townies?
6: Well, yes, if you think it'll do any good. But I must warn you, no more battles with them of any sort. I understand?
3: Yes, sir. All I want to do is try to reason with them.
6: Very well. Mr. Blair, my secretary, has their names. Get them from him and see what you can do.
3: Yes, sir. And we'll report back to you as soon as we can.
6: Very well, gentlemen, and good luck to you.
13: They would live in the toughest section of town.
4: Well, what do you expect? I just hope they'll listen to reason.
14: Do you think they will, Frank?
3: Well, that depends on what they're after. About all we can do is talk to them and see what they say.
13: Hey, wait a second.
14: What?
13: Are those the two fellas? Look there through the window of this pool hall.
14: Sure, I'd recognize them anywhere. Look at that. One of them has his head bandaged.
3: Come on, let's go in and talk to them. Sorry to interrupt your game, gentlemen.
7: Shoot for me, will you, Hank?
3: Yeah, okay.
7: You want something, Bud?
3: Hey, I recognize him. And that other one, too. They were in that fight. All three of us were in that fight. Oh, no, not this one. I never saw him before in my life.
4: Well, I was there just the same. I was the one who jumped in first when you started beating up that freshman.
3: Hey, you're crazy. That was an old geezer. What was his name again, Morgan?
7: Dean Clark.
3: You ought to know his name, Rigby. You're suing him for assault.
14: Oh.
3: You know about that, huh? That's what we came here to talk to you about. Now, this boy's name is Harry Rattleton. He's the one you mistook for Dean Clark.
4: That's right.
7: Who are you trying to kid? This guy don't look anything like Dean Clark.
3: No.
4: Well, of course not, but I was wearing stage makeup at the time.
7: Look, Bud. If this is some kind of dodge to get us to call off our lawsuit, you're wasting your time.
4: Yeah. But it's the truth.
14: Sure it is. You don't think a man like Dean Clark would pitch into a street brawl the way Harry did?
4: Besides, he couldn't hit that hard. Take a look at your face.
3: Yeah, we don't have to. We're going to collect for every one of these lumps and collect big. Now, look, fellas. If you go through with this crazy suit, you're liable to wind up in a mess of trouble.
7: Well, listen to who's talking about trouble, Rigby. That's the good one, huh?
3: Yeah, wait till you see the spot your dean is going to be in. I never liked you high-hat Yale guys, and this is the best chance I ever had to get back at you.
7: That goes for me, too. Now, move along if you don't want another fight on your hands.
14: Yeah. I'd like to see you start one.
7: Oh, you would, huh?
14: Yes,
7: call another
14: would.
7: Gang up.
3: All right, come on. Hold it. Take it easy, boy. Remember the dean's warning. All right, you two. If you won't listen to reason, we'll find another way to stop you.
14: Yeah, I'd like to see you try.
7: Yeah, so would I.
14: Don't worry, we will.
3: Come on, Bart. Harry, let's get out of here.
4: Well, it was a waste of time. We accomplished exactly nothing.
14: It's pretty discouraging, all right, Harry.
3: But we can't stop now. There must be some way to call off that suit.
14: I'd like to know how. You saw what kind of men they are, Frank. They'd never listen to reason.
4: If you ask me, they're doing this whole thing just to show up the university.
13: That's what I think, Bart. Now, I guess with this lawsuit hanging over everybody's head, well, we'll have to call off the senior frolics tonight.
14: Gee, that's right. We could never do that scene with you impersonating the dean, Harry.
13: You're telling me, well, that would really...
3: Bart, Harry, hold on.
14: What's the matter, Frank?
3: I just had an idea. I think I see a way out of this.
14: You do?
3: How? Well, it all depends on their lawyer. Now, what did the dean say his name was?
14: Kroll.
3: That's it.
14: Sure. I know where his office is. Just a couple of blocks up Chapel Street.
3: Then we're going to see him right now.
15: That's right, gentlemen. I represent Mr. Morgan and Mr. Rigby. What can I do for you?
3: We've just been talking to your clients, Mr. Kroll.
4: We tried to get them to call off this suit.
15: And they refused, of course.
4: They sure did.
3: They wouldn't even listen to us when we tried to tell them that Harry Rattleton here was the one they mistook for the dean in that street brawl.
15: Well, I shouldn't wonder. Why, this boy looks no more like Dean Clark than I look like Teddy Roosevelt.
4: But I was made up to look like him, don't you understand? I even imitated his voice. Listen.
6: My dear Mr. Kroll, you simply must believe our story.
15: Please, gentlemen, I'm a busy man. I can't waste time listening to your amateur theatricals. If my clients insist on pressing charges, there's nothing more to be said about the matter.
3: But there is, sir. Now, you're a reputable attorney here in New Haven. You can't risk making a laughingstock of yourself in a case of this sort.
15: I see no danger of that, young man. The case looks airtight to me.
3: Not quite airtight, sir. Now, you have two witnesses willing to swear that Dean Clark took part in the fight. We have four to swear that it was really Harry Rattleton. It's our word against theirs.
15: I see your point. But as long as there's any chance of winning, my clients are determined to go ahead with it.
2: Oh, sure. Why wouldn't they? They've got nothing to lose by holding the dean of Yale University up to public ridicule.
3: Wait, Clark. Mr. Crawl, under the circumstances, will you listen to a reasonable proposition?
15: I'll listen to a reasonable proposition under any circumstances, Mr. Merriwell. What's on your mind?
3: Well, the Yale Dramat is putting on a show tonight at Lyceum Hall, the Senior Follies.
15: What about it?
3: I'd like you and your two clients to attend that show. I can arrange to have tickets for you at the box office.
2: Frank, what's the idea?
3: I'll explain later, Harry. What about it, Mr. Crowell? Will you do it?
15: This is most unusual.
3: Well, I assure you it has a direct bearing on the case. You won't be sorry. How about it?
15: Well, I can't promise to deliver my clients, but I shall certainly try, as a matter of fact. I'd rather like to see the show anyway.
3: Well, your clients will come if you tell them it's important enough.
15: I think so. We'll be there, Mr. Merriwell.
3: Good. The curtain is at 8:30. Good day, sir.
15: Good day, gentlemen.
3: We've got to work fast. And our next stop is Dean Clark's.
5: Hey, what's he up to, Bart?
2: Blamed if I know. But this ought to be good.
3: All right, curtain.
1: Oh, you're a wonderful first act thing. The audience loved it.
3: I think it went pretty well, all right. Here comes Bart. Hey, nice boy, Bart.
2: Oh, thanks. Oh, I certainly feel like a fool out there in this dress, though. Hi, Andrew.
1: Hello, Bart. It's a grand performance so far. You make a very convincing heroine.
2: I wish I could take that as a compliment. Never again, believe me.
1: Oh, by the way, Frank, where's Harry? I haven't seen him.
3: Well, the dean doesn't appear until the next scene. But don't worry, you'll see him.
2: Well, how about Kroll and his two clients, Frank? Are they up front?
5: Yeah.
2: I couldn't see across the foot.
3: I think so, but we better make sure. The house lights are up for intermission.
2: Oh.
3: I'll take a look through the peephole.
2: You see them?
3: Yes. There they are. Kroll seems to be enjoying himself. Those two townies don't look any too happy.
2: Oh, just wait. Fun hasn't begun for them yet.
5: How about the dean's party?
3: They're sitting up there in that box to our left. Everything's all set.
1: What's this all about, Fred? You've never explained your plan to me.
3: I didn't have time, Linton. We had so much to do right before the show. Anyhow, you might get more fun out of it if you're surprised yourself.
1: Oh, I think that's mean. I'm dying of curiosity. The least you can do is tell me about it now.
3: I'll do better than that. I'll let you see for yourself. We're going to watch the next act from the audience. We have seats right next to Crawl and his client. Are you enjoying the show, Mr. Crawl?
15: Why, George, yes. And that fellow Rattleton, oh, that's a remarkable makeup job. He looks quite a lot like the dean.
3: That's what I wanted you to see. You can hardly tell the difference.
16: He still doesn't fool me. How about you, Rigby?
17: Nah, I'd know him from the real dean any time.
3: Now, wait. They're going on with their lines now.
2: I beg of you, do not expel my poor brother from Yale. It'll break his mother's heart.
11: I am sorry, madam. I have no alternative. Your brother must pay for his misdeeds.
2: But Lionel is so young, so impulsive.
11: Youth, madam, is no excuse for disloyalty to his alma mater.
2: But my brother's always been a true blue son of Eli Dean Clark. Even as a young boy, he insisted on wearing shoes with bulldog toes.
1: You do a wonderful job, Finney.
3: A better job than you suspect, Finney. Now watch, here comes the finish.
11: Nevertheless, your brother Lionel must go.
2: Then there's only one course left for him. We shall survive this disgrace somehow. Lionel must go to...
11: No, madam, not that. Anything but that.
2: Yes, Dean Clark. It's a cruel punishment. But Lionel will be brave. Tomorrow morning he will enroll at Harvard.
3: Well, there you are, Mr. Crawl. That's the end of the act.
15: Well, it's very entertaining, my boy, but I feel...
16: I know what your game is, Merriwell.
17: You didn't convince us. Sure, he looks something like Dean Clark, but he wasn't the one in that fight.
3: Are you certain of that?
16: Why, sure we are. You could tell he was just made up.
3: Then perhaps you can point out the man who was in the fight.
17: You're darn right we can. That's him, sitting up there in that box.
3: Are you sure? Would you be willing to swear to it in court?
16: Sure I will. Yeah. So would Rigby.
15: There you are, Mr. Merriwell. You haven't proved a thing.
3: Haven't I? We'll see. All right, Harry, you can take off the wig now.
1: Oh, but Frank, Harry's not... Oh, for goodness sake.
17: Hey, that guy in the box. The dean.
3: For your information, the gentleman in the box is not Dean Clark at all, but Harry Rattles, the same one who took part in that fight.
15: Heavens to Betsy. You mean that actor on the stage was actually Dean Clark?
16: Merriwell, you tricked us.
17: You're darn right he did. But we're going right on with our suit.
16: We sure are. You idiots.
15: You haven't a leg to stand on. I wash my hands of the whole affair. Do you think I want to be the laughing stock of New Haven? No, sir. This case is closed.
3: I was sure you'd see it that way, Mr. Crowe. Come on in, sir. I'll take you backstage.
6: I saw their faces from the stage. Oh, they were completely confounded.
1: I just can't get over it, Dean Clark. I never dreamed that was you there on the stage, playing in a farce comedy skit.
3: Well, that's exactly what I was counting on, Enza. When I asked them to point out the real Dean Clark, I was certain they would choose Harry.
5: Well, I was scared for a minute, though. Gosh, it seemed like everyone in the theater was looking at me.
1: But Dean Clark there on the stage. Honestly, I can't get over it.
6: Really, my dear, it shouldn't come as too great a shock. In my student days, I was one of the leading lights in the elder band.
3: I can believe that after tonight. You were the head of the show, sir.
6: Thank you, Mr. Merriwell. I rather thought I gave an adequate performance.
5: Well, we've learned one thing out of this mess, Dean Clark. The next time we give a show, we won't try to impersonate you.
14: Yes. And we won't have any more female characters in it either. I've just made my first and last appearance as a leading lady.
0: And so ends another exciting adventure with Frank Merriwell, beloved hero of American fiction, brought to you in a new series of stories by the National Broadcasting Company. And be sure to listen again next week at this same time when Frank Merriwell returns in another of his celebrated exploits. Frank is played by Lawson Zerbe, Bart is Hal Studa, and Inza is Elaine Rost. Other members of the cast were Arthur Maitland, Art Carney, Philip Coolidge, Merrill E. Jones, and Marshall Jameson. Original music is by Paul

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0: Once again, the Damon Runyon Theater brings you another story by the master storyteller, Damon Runyon. And this one, A Light in France. And to tell it to you, here is Broadway.
1: Thanks. It is of a midsummer evening not so long ago that I am sitting in Mindy's waiting for my order of potato pancakes and sour cream when I feel a tap on my shoulder. Now, I am certainly not expecting gendarmes because I am a law-abiding citizen. So I look up without a care in the world. And then I wish to leave, and leave fast. I am not able to say a word to the citizen who does the tapping, because how does one open a conversation with a ghost if one meets one in Mindy's? I sit there with my mouth open, and the ghost sits down and says,
2: "Your mouth is wide open, Broadway."
1: Morris, go away. You are dead. You will not like the food here anymore.
2: Do I look like I am dead?
1: I will not argue the point. I will leave.
2: Sit down. Sit down. Take it easy.
1: Never again.
2: Look, Broadway, cinch me.
1: Definitely not.
2: Listen.
1: I have got nothing to listen to except the sound of my steps going away fast. If I am able to move.
2: I am not dead.
1: Yes, Lamarie. A long time ago, they find what is left of you in a ditch over in Jersey. There is quicklime in the ditch and your shoes, which are identified. The gendarme says it is you, and that is good enough for me. Now, I order some potato pancakes. When they arrive, enjoy them and give my regards to everybody who is dead.
2: Will you listen to me? I am not dead. I never am dead, and I do not expect to be for quite some time. That is, unless...
1: I do not see what you have got to think about. You are
2: not dead. And would you like to hear why I am not?
1: No, you cannot convince me.
2: Let me try. It is a very good story.
1: No, I will... A good story?
2: Very good. You will like it.
1: If I listen, will you promise to go back to being dead?
2: Sure. I know you cannot resist this story. You settle back and let me tell you something.
1: Naturally, it is a great shock to me to see more. Even if he says he is alive, I believe the gendarmes who identify his shoes after they pull them from the quicklime in Jersey. However, I am willing to listen to reason, especially if it is surrounded by a good story. And it is very good indeed. And I will tell it to you in a minute.

0: Well, Maury tells me that time people think he is deceased more than someone, he is in France, where he goes to get away from certain citizens who wish to decease him. It is in 1939 that he comes to a little town on the seacoast. A very nice place for a guy on the Lamoureux. For a citizen who wishes peace and quiet. He puts down his suitcase at a little inn there, and one night he is looking over the place when the scene is as follows.
1: Good evening, sir.
2: Huh? Who is that?
1: You're a very nervous young man, aren't you?
2: Look, come on out where I could see you, unless you wish me to scatter some lead in your direction.
1: Impetuous, aren't you? Very well.
3: Well, I think you can put that gun away.
2: Who are you? How come you speak English where there is nothing but French?
3: Probably because it was my native tongue.
2: Yeah? You American?
3: Well, with reservations. My name is Thaddeus Blackman.
2: Blackman?
3: The name means nothing to you.
2: Blackman.
3: Thaddeus T. Blackman.
2: Oh, sure. It is a small world.
3: I found it so, particularly when I saw and heard you this afternoon. For a moment, I was worried.
2: I guess you were.
3: But I fancy myself a student of, well, people. You didn't look like a policeman.
2: Thank you.
3: You're welcome.
2: So this is where you land to, huh, Thaddeus?
3: This is where I retire.
2: Sure, with about 16 trillions of cash. I read about you, Thaddeus. You make a nice score, and the U.S. government would like to ask you some questions.
3: Which I am in no position to answer.
2: I guess not. I do not know the legal lingo, but...
3: It was called embezzlement. However, I was not at fault. But the officials, you understand, would not understand.
2: Officials are very official and narrow-minded.
3: Precisely. And since you seem to know that, I take it you, too, have had encounters with law and order?
2: Thaddeus, you put it fancy, but there is more truth than poetry.
3: Oh, good. We shall get along splendidly. Now, have you a match for my pipe?
2: Sure.
3: Here.
2: Go. Someday I will invent a pipe that does not go out.
3: In which case, we'll make a fortune. Well, shall we take a walk?
0: So Maury and Thaddeus become very friendly indeed because they have a lot in common. Then it comes up the next day. Maury walks inside the little inn and sees Thaddeus sitting at a table talking to a doll. And the scene is as follows.
2: Hiya, Thaddeus. Nice morning, huh?
3: Good morning, Maury. Sit down.
2: Thanks.
3: Maury, I want you to meet Marie. Marie, this is Maury.
4: How do you do, monsieur?
2: She talks English.
3: I taught her.
4: Ah, oui. Monsieur Blackman, he teaches me the English. Someday, maybe I'll go to America, oui?
2: Why not, doll? I think you'd get along. Yeah, I think you would.
3: Marie.
4: Oui?
3: I'm all out of matches for my pipe. Would you mind?
4: Certainement, oui. Yes. I will be back in a present.
3: Marie is a lovely girl, Maury.
2: Thaddeus, I have got eyes.
3: So I noticed.
2: Meaning what, Thaddeus?
3: I've grown very fond of Marie.
2: Oh, no poaching, huh, Thaddeus?
3: I'm afraid you misunderstand, Maury. Marie runs the inn. She's been very kind to an old man who at times becomes very lonely. Sometimes, even tired of living.
2: With all the dough you got, you are tired of living?
3: Maury, there are certain things money won't buy. That's tight, but sometimes the tight and hackneyed things are the only things. You know what I'm talking about, Maury?
2: Not yet. Proceed.
3: Marie, for example, I've come to look upon her as a daughter. I love her.
2: You are a funny guy, Thaddeus.
3: But you understand.
2: Sure. When I was a kid, I owned a teddy bear. Every place I go, I take the teddy bear. I remember that fuzzy little thing even now. Sometimes I wish I still have it. It is like a
3: symbol of what you had when you were a kid.
2: Sure, that is right.
3: Marie is a sort of teddy bear to me. See?
2: Yeah, Thaddeus, I see. Okay, we will leave it at that.
0: And that is the way it stands. From what Maury tells me, this Marie is a very classy doll indeed. But Maury makes no claim. Meantime, me and Thaddeus get more and more friendly. Then it comes up one day when Maury is in his room. Suddenly, the door opens.
5: Reach your way up, Maury.
2: Well. Mike's the mugger.
5: Yeah. Brother, I chase you all over, Maury.
2: Uh-huh.
5: You give me a lot of trouble. Little Jim and Delt says to me, Mikey says, go find Maury, I find him.
2: Sure, you find me. So?
5: I got a job to do, Maury. I got nothing against you. But business is business.
2: How much?
5: Kid. I got to go back to the States, and I got to tell little Jerrinville that I get you.
2: So? Tell him.
5: I got to tell the truth, Maury. Otherwise, someday somebody finds out you're still kicking. And then little Jerrinville will say to me, Mike,
2: why do you lie to me?
5: So, I got to protect myself.
2: Yeah, sure.
5: It's always puzzling the little Jerrinville how you'll get away, Maury. He sends you out with Turkey Joe, but Turkey Joe does not come back.
2: They find my shoes.
5: Sure. But they do not find Turkey Joe. Little Jerrinville is smart. He says nothing to the cops, but he says to me, Mikey says,
2: find Maury.
5: I find you. Understand, Maury. I got nothing against you. This is a business proposition.
2: Come in.
6: Maury, have you heard
5: that... Shut that door, Pop. Get over next to him, Pop.
6: Maury, what is this?
2: The kiss off, Thaddeus.
5: Pop, you're coming an awful bad time. Now, if little Jerrinville is here, he would say, Mike,
2: you're not going to...
7: He will tell you, Thaddeus, that business is business.
5: Maybe this strikes him funny.
2: Cut it out, Thaddeus.
6: Oh, you don't understand, neither of you. You, whatever your name is.
5: Mike.
6: Very well, Mike. I'm afraid you're too late.
5: Huh?
6: If you go downstairs and look in the street, you'll see the town is full of French soldiers. No one can get in or out. I'm afraid this will be awkward for you, Mike.
5: Soldiers? What do you mean?
7: I cannot get out.
6: Mike, a war has just started.
5: War? War?
6: Yes, it's come. France and Great Britain have declared war on Nazi Germany. I'm afraid, gentlemen, we're trapped here.
0: What Thaddeus says is true, and it saves Maury's life for the time being. Mike does not wish to take the chance because it seems he hears of the French gendarmes, who Maury tells me are really cruel gendarmes. Also, he learns that in France they cut off your head instead of putting you in the hot seat, and Mike considers this a repulsive way to die. So he holds off. Then, one day, the scene is as follows.
6: An interesting situation, isn't it, Maury? Mike?
5: What are you laughing about, Thaddeus?
6: Three rogues, three consciousless rogues.
5: I am not a rogue.
6: Oh, but you are. So am I. I'm wanted as an embezzler. Maury is wanted by someone called Little Jerrinville, and you're a hired killer.
5: Yeah, it is funny. I do not see a thing to laugh about. We are here for months already. Little Jerrinville were worried.
6: Trapped by a huge, vicious war. A little tiny war in the midst of a wholesale carnage. The situation has its humor. You see,
2: That is Marie.
5: Yeah, and Ronnie.
6: Something's wrong. Something's happened. Here, Marie. Up here.
5: Take it easy, Joe. What is the matter?
6: Billy, look at me. What's wrong?
8: Oh, please tell me.
6: The Germans. What about them?
2: Well, what happens now?
6: Gentlemen, you think you're gangsters? Unless I miss my guess, the Nazis will come here. They'll want this harbor. Then, whatever you've seen up to now will be as child's play.
0: Thaddeus says that, and they look at each other. Maury will not leave there, and Mike cannot go unless he gets Maury, and Thaddeus is stuck too. Well, what happens later is quite a strange tale, and I will tell you about it in a minute.

0: Like Thaddeus says, it is not long before the Nazis move in and take over. The place swarms with them. Then, one day, about a week after they are there, Maury and Mike get a little surprised. They are taken to an office, and there the proceedings go as follows.
1: Sit down, boys. Sit down.
2: Mike, look who it is.
3: Well, Alfred, it is Bassicup.
2: Bassicup.
3: Well, he runs hoochers for little Girento in the... Oh,
1: I have the honor to serve the Reich and the Fuhrer. I am head of the Gestapo here.
3: Well, knock me over with a sash weight.
2: Okay, Bassicup, what is the pitch? Why are we here?
1: I found out about you the first day I was here. You wish to leave here, yes?
2: No.
3: Yeah.
1: You do not wish to leave mine?
2: No.
1: Well, that is peculiar. Why did... I think I see Mike and Molly.
3: Wait a minute. Can you get me out of here, Vasikov?
1: Maybe. But this costs money.
2: Same old Vasikov, always looking for a fast buck.
1: Look, I will tell you something. I advise you to leave while you can. For consideration, I can arrange it. Later it will not be so easy.
2: Why not? We are neutrals. We can leave any time we want to.
1: I tell you, later will not be possible.
2: Why not?
1: Dumb cop! Believe me when I tell you.
3: Listen, Vasikov, how much do you want?
1: $300.
3: That much, huh?
1: That much. Oh, I do not know why I bargain with you. I could just... And who would know?
2: Well, you play a nice game, Vasikov.
1: I do not play games. I will give you until tomorrow. That is all. If you do not decide by then, well... you have until tomorrow.
0: So Maury and Mike go back to the inn. There they see Thaddeus, and they tell him what goes on. Thaddeus thinks for a minute, and then says...
4: You say Vasikov said it wouldn't be possible for us to get out later?
2: That is what it says.
4: What are you thinking about, Thaddeus? Come outside with me.
2: What for?
4: Come on.
2: What is the idea, Thaddeus? We are alone in there.
4: Listen, once. Just listen.
2: What is that?
4: Construction work.
2: So?
4: Today I watched laborers come into the village. Hundreds of them. And loads of concrete and steel. They're building a submarine base in the harbor.
2: Sure, subs, a perfect spot for them.
4: Once they're built, we'll never get out. But this Vasikov, can you trust him?
2: Him? Oh, not very far.
4: But he wants money. Offer him more than the 300.
2: Why?
4: Tell him to get us a boat, gasoline. Once we get to the channel, we can get to England.
2: Sure. What do you say, Maury?
4: What do you say, Mike?
2: Look, a little Jill Gibbard. I guess I would rather take one of your slugs than one of theirs.
0: So they make up their minds to take Vasikov's offer. And Vasikov says he will arrange everything. Then it comes up one night, and the three of them are going back to the inn. They hear something.
5: What?
2: That is Marie.
6: Come on.
2: Cut it out, Vasikov. Get out. Get out!
5: Oh, Mr. Blackburn.
3: You always do like the dames, Vasikov.
2: Are you all right, Marie?
5: Yes.
2: It's all right.
1: Maybe you better beat it, Vasikov. I give orders here. You remember that.
2: Keep your paws off this kid.
1: She has a brother in a concentration camp. All I do is offer to help him. That is all.
3: Oh, that is all. Huh?
1: What else? And you will remember that one word for me, it will be too bad for you.
4: Herr Vasikov, don't touch this girl ever again.
1: We leave that up to her. Maybe she wishes to help her brother. Maybe. Listen.
3: Wayne's.
5: English airplane.
1: Quick, the lights. Put them out.
3: You're scared, Vasikov?
1: Put them out. I'll kill you. Put them out.
4: Better put them out, Maury.
2: Sure.
1: And after you do, stand at the window against the moonlight. Hurry. Now, stand still. Stupid animals. They pass right over the base.
4: One little light to show them the way, and...
1: What did you say?
4: Nothing. Nothing at all.
1: I warn you. If anyone so much as lights a match, he will be shot without question.
4: May I light my pipe?
1: Now? Yes. I will go now, and gentlemen, what we have discussed has become more expensive.
0: Well, a couple more nights go by. Vasikov says it is hard to get hold of a boat and gasoline, but finally he tells Thaddeus, Maury, and Mike that he arranged it, and that the boat will be in Little Cove waiting for them. Now, Maury and Mike do not trust Vasikov, so they decide to do a little looking around. They wait until it is dark. Then they sneak past the guards and get to where Vasikov says the boat is.
2: See anything, Mike?
3: Yeah, there is a cove, all right.
2: Any boat?
3: I cannot see from here. Listen, the English farmers are here.
2: Boy, what they could do for that base with a couple of nice eggs.
3: Sure, and all we gotta do is stand up and light the way and get shot down.
2: Mike.
3: What?
2: Would you do it?
3: Do what?
2: Tip the limeys?
0: You're crazy.
3: This is not my war. I do not start it, and I do not wish any part of it.
2: I am just thinking of that kid Marie and Bessica.
0: Well, stop thinking about it and sneak down to the cove and look for that boat.
2: Yeah, I will be right back.
3: Sure.
2: Wait a minute.
3: Well?
2: Mike, do you smell something?
3: Hmm? Smell anything? Like what?
2: Take a good sniff.
3: There is some kind of a smell.
2: Yeah. Mike, you work for little Gerandel.
3: So?
2: So does Bassacup a couple of years ago.
3: You are crazy. What are you talking about?
2: Take another whiff.
3: You know, it smells exactly...
2: Sure.
3: Maury?
2: Vasikov. Come on, we will go back and talk.

0: Well, if Vasikov got the boat for us and these tins of gasoline, why should he do what you say he's going to do?
1: Simple like ABC, Thaddeus. He takes the dough from us, lets us make a break for it in the boat, then has us rubbed out. All he has to do is scream to the gods along the coast, and boom, we are cooked, and he is a big hero. You see, Thaddeus?
0: Yes, I do. And he gets rid of us altogether by...
2: I got another idea. Anything around here that open one of them gas cans?
1: Why, Mike?
2: I just think of something.
0: Here's a knife.
2: Uh-huh. Now watch. I remember in the old days when Kasikov was running hooch. There's a trick.
0: There.
2: It smells like gasoline, but like they water hooch in the old days, this gas is watered.
1: Well, well, old Vasikov thinks of everything.
0: Will the boat run on that?
1: Not good.
2: If anybody chases us, we got no chance to water gas.
0: Well, gentlemen, it looks as though Vasikov is not such a Vasikov after all.
2: Maury, got any ideas?
1: Yeah. Wait for him. Play it dumb. And take him along with us. See?
3: So, they wait for Vasikov to show up later that night. He does. It is around midnight when he comes in. He looks at him for a couple of seconds, then says...
4: Everything is ready. The boat is in the cove. The gasoline is here. Could not get it to the boat by day, but it can be carried at night.
1: Vasikov, we are thinking that maybe you should go through the village with us, just in case we are stopped, which we will be.
4: Of course. I take you in my car. It is a pleasure.
1: I guess it is.
0: One more thing, Vasikov. Marie is going with us.
4: What? Oh, no. That is not in the bargain.
0: It is now.
4: She will stay here.
0: I'll pay you $1,000.
4: No, for that I will not bargain. Why, you must think of her poor brother in the concentration camp. If she leaves here, I will not be able to help him. It would break her heart.
1: Nuts. I got enough. Maybe you think we do not tag you for a double-crosser, huh?
0: Water, gasoline.
4: Get away from me.
1: Here, take it.
4: You... I fix you for this. Listen, the English bombers again. The lights, put them out. I said put them out, I shoot. Do it!
1: Again!
4: I will shoot the first one who moves.
0: You know, all those bombers need is one light by the harbor to see what's going on. One light.
4: But there is none. Put out that match!
0: My pipe keeps going out, but I have a better idea. Here, Vasikov, catch it!
5: Holy mackerel, he is on fire!
1: He's burning like a torch. That is pretty good gasoline after all.
5: We got Thursday!
1: Vasikov, run! Run for the harbor, the water! It is your only chance! Run for the water! Look at him go!
5: He lights up the whole street!
1: Listen! Listen, the bomber's coming back!
5: Vasikov is taking those bombers right to the harbor!
1: I think it's too late for them to shoot out of it.
0: Did it work?
5: Hey, we forgot about Thaddeus. You all right, Pop?
0: I'm all right. Now.
1: You are hit, Thaddeus.
0: Yes.
2: Thaddeus, you certainly cooked our chances of getting out of here.
0: Sorry.
2: I guess not.
0: Try to get away later. You take Marie.
1: Sure, Thaddeus. Sure. But what about you?
0: I think I'm going to stay here.
2: Well, that does it, Maury.
1: Yeah.
2: Looks like his light is out.

0: Like I say, Maury gets up to where the English farmers wrecked the Nazi submarine base, and old Thaddeus does a permanent thing. Then, Maury says to me,
1: "So, we get Marie and we go to the cove. There is so much excitement in shooting that nobody sees us."
0: Yeah, I see that. But what happens to you and Mike and Marie?
1: Well, Marie is back in France now, and Mike and me enlisted in the RAF. We are in for the rest of the war. We pass over the little village quite a few times, and we always look down on Thaddeus.
0: But does not Mike wish to put the slug on you?
1: We hear that little Girondelle is taken care of over here. So Mike figures that a deceased cannot hold him to a contract. So that is that.
0: Yeah, that is that, yeah. But, Maury, what is it that makes you figure Vasikov is going to double-cross you?
1: The smell, Broadway, the smell, I tell you that.
0: What smell?
1: Oh, well, remember I am supposed to be rubbed out by Turkey Joe?
0: Yes.
1: In fact, they find my shoes in quicklime in Jersey.
0: So?
1: Well, when I see what Turkey Joe is going to do, I object. There is an argument. He loses. I put my shoes on his feet because mine are a little worn anyhow.
0: This explains everything that goes on in Jersey.
1: Look, once you smell quicklime, you never forget it. I smell it that night in France. That is the way Vasikov is going to get rid of us and leave no trace, because we are neutrals and he wants no trouble.
0: Oh, I see.
1: Well, I got to be running the logs now. I have got to see the district attorney.
0: Huh? You are going to the DA?
1: Sure. I wish to start with a clean slate. I will plead self-defense, and it is. Anyway, I'm supposed to be dead. Maybe the DA will be glad to leave it that way.
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0: The Damon Runyon Theater with John Brown at Broadway is directed by Richard Sandville, and the story is adapted for radio by Russell Hughes. 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

0: The Irene Dunn, Fred McMurray Show, starring Irene Dunn as Susan Armstrong, owner and editor of the Hillsdale Morning Star, and Fred McMurray as her ace reporter, George Harvey. If there's ever a dull moment, it's never found in the company of George and Susan. They're together now in Susan's living room, and the moment is anything but dull.
1: I wouldn't care if you owned every newspaper in the United States and Canada.
2: The answer is still no.
1: I will not write a lovelorn column.
3: Well, quite a few women have become famous writing lovelorn columns.
1: Well, maybe you haven't noticed, but I happen to have a mister in front of my name.
3: And quite a few men have made careers out of solving family problems.
1: Well, that's good. And I wouldn't do that either.
3: Oh, George, you're just stubborn.
1: I'm just a reporter. I'm a guy who gathers news and tries to make it sound interesting enough to read. I don't even know how to run my own life, much less advise other people how to run theirs.
3: You can say that again, George Harvey.
1: No, that's too long.
4: Do you want me to serve the dessert in here?
3: No, thanks, patience. I'm no mood for dessert. You might ask Mr. Harvey.
4: Well, Mr. Harvey?
1: No, thanks, patience. Nothing.
4: Some soothing syrup, maybe?
3: And just what does that mean?
4: Oh, nothing in particular. Thought maybe I'd pour some oil on the troubled waters.
3: There's someone at the door, patience.
4: Well, maybe they'll have some dessert.
3: Now, I'm warning you, George. I mean to have my way in this matter.
1: Well, if you're so hepped on this column, why don't you write it yourself?
3: Well, I like that. Isn't it enough that I'm the editor of the Morning Star?
1: Sometimes I think it's too much. And this is one of the times.
3: George Harvey, I've taken just about all the insults from you that I care to. You're an egotistical, overconfident, overbearing, bullheaded male, and there's nothing that I detest more.
1: Now, Susan, let me tell you something.
4: It's your Aunt Sophie, and she doesn't want any dessert either.
5: Oh, Susan, my darling.
3: Oh, Aunt Sophie. Wherever in the world did you come from?
5: Well, from Pomona, Susan. You know where I live.
3: But I mean how? When? Why?
5: Now, never you mind all that. We've plenty of time for a chat. In a few days, I'll be here. Oh, you might introduce me to the handsome young man.
3: Oh, you mean George? George Harvey, my aunt, Sophie Armstrong.
1: How do you do?
5: Well, this is indeed a pleasure, Mr. Harvey. My. I hope my coming hasn't interrupted a tender moment between you two.
1: No, not at all. We haven't had a tender moment in quite a while. Well, I guess I might as well be going.
5: Oh, please now, don't run off on account of me.
1: Believe me, it's not on account of you.
5: Well, I always say, whenever two young people have a misunderstanding, it's always best to...
3: George is in a hurry, Aunt Sophie. He's starting a new column and he wants to finish it tonight.
5: A columnist on a newspaper. Oh, isn't that wonderful? I always wanted to meet one.
3: See there, George.
1: I see nothing at all. One Armstrong or two, it doesn't matter. My decision is final. Good night, Miss Armstrong.
5: Good night, Mr. Harvey.
1: Good night, Miss Armstrong.
3: Well, now that he's gone, Aunt Sophie, forgive me if I seemed a little upset when he came in.
5: Susan, my darling, I understand everything.
3: Well, now tell me, when did you leave Pomona, and why didn't you write, and how long are you going to stay?
5: You're in love with him, aren't you?
3: With George?
5: I can tell. I've never been married myself, but I know more about love than you think.
3: Look, dear, you must be extremely tired. I'll take you to your room and you can rest.
5: Oh, rest indeed. Why, you must think I'm in my dotage. I'm going to sit right here, Susan, and you're going to tell me all about George Harvey.
3: Well, there's really nothing to tell. He works for me, a reporter, not a very good one, and I detest him.
4: Oh, really, Aunt Sophie, I'm deadly tired.
5: Good. I'll take you to your room, and you can get some rest.
4: I heard somebody down here.
5: Well, good morning, patient.
4: Good morning.
5: You don't mind my fixing your breakfast, do you?
4: My breakfast?
5: I'm used to an early breakfast, and I thought I might as well prepare yours. I suppose Susan sleeps late?
4: Not too late. 7:30 or 8. She might stay in the sack longer this morning, though. She generally sleeps late after she's had a Brannigan. She had another one with George just before you got here.
5: Oh, patients, they're in love, aren't they?
4: Now that, I wouldn't know.
5: Oh, they are. I could see it the minute I walked in.
4: Your eyes must be better than mine.
5: Those lover spats don't mean a thing, Patience. I always say, have your quarrels before you're married, and there'll be nothing left to fight about.
4: You know, the trouble with Susan and George is their pride. Neither one will budge an inch. You get two intelligent people like that on your hands and you've got a problem.
5: Oh, it's really no problem, Patience. Not if you know how to handle it.
4: Well, I wouldn't try to handle it with rubber gloves on a 10-foot pole in each hand.
5: Tell me, what are Susan's plans this morning? Will she go down to the paper directly she gets up?
4: Well, first she's got to stop at the tax assessor's office. Probably take all morning.
5: Well, then you just tell her not to worry about me. I'll be moseying around town by myself.

0: Sammy, run down and see if the printers are playing gin today.
1: Today's a poker game in the stock room.
0: Oh, that's right. I don't feel much like playing poker today. How about a little gin, Sammy?
1: Now?
0: Sure, just the two of us. Just a quiet little game.
1: For keeps?
0: Well, naturally. Big operator like you.
1: So long, Mr. Harvey.
0: Hey, where are you going?
1: I'm going to wait till the day after tomorrow. E-knuckle with the proofreaders.
0: Oh, well, solitaire isn't such a bad game. There's no money in it. Yeah.
2: This is Sophie Armstrong to see you, Mr. Harvey.
0: Sophie Armstrong? Oh, yeah, well, send her in, will you?
2: Yes, Mr. Well, she's gone.
3: I knew you'd see me, Mr. Harvey, so I didn't wait.
0: Come right in.
3: I hope I'm not disturbing your wonderful Tom. That's the last thing I'd want to do.
0: It won't work, Miss Armstrong. If you're here plugging for Susan's stupid idea, the answer is still no.
3: You know, George, I think Susan's idea is stupid, too. I've told her to forget all about it.
0: Well, and Sophie, that's mighty nice of you. Sit down, won't you? Make yourself at home.
3: Well, thank you. Oh, my, what a wonderful office you have here. Now I know what Susan meant when she told me you had such an extremely keen mind.
0: Keen mind? Susan said that?
3: Mm-hmm. That isn't all. She said it isn't often you find such intelligence in such a devastatingly handsome man.
0: You're sure she was talking about me?
3: That was right after she said that she'd give anything in the world if... but I shouldn't go on telling you all these things. It's almost like tattling.
0: No, Aunt Sophie, go on. Tattle.
3: Well, she said she wishes convention were a little different. That a woman could come right out and tell a man how much she admired him without seeming bold, that is.
0: She's still talking about me.
3: Oh, of course. We had a long discussion last night after you left.
0: I never was much for convention myself. It's sort of restricting, but you know something, Aunt Sophie? I never had the slightest idea that Susan felt so strongly about me.
3: Of course, George. That's convention again. She could tell a woman, but she could never tell you.
0: Well, what do you know? To think that all this time she was carrying a torch and she was afraid to let me see it.
3: If you don't mind the advice of an old lady, George, take Susan to some romantic spot. Choose the setting perfectly.
0: Uh-huh.
3: Create the proper mood. And you'll get the biggest surprise of your life.
0: I'll buy that, except for one thing.
3: And what's that?
0: The advice didn't come from an old lady, Aunt Sophie.
3: Oh, that's nice of you to say that.
0: Oh, it's the truth. If I hadn't met Susan first, who knows?
3: Oh, George.
4: Sophie, I've been worried about you all morning. Where have you been?
3: Now, there's no need worrying, Susan. I can take care of myself. Everything go all right at the tax office?
4: We'll just have to check an assessment. Did you have your lunch?
3: Yes, thank you. I ate downtown. Oh, by the way, I ran into that George Harvey this morning.
4: George? Where'd you meet him? Coming out of some pool room?
3: No. As a matter of fact, he was in his office.
4: You were at the Morning Star?
3: Well, just looking around, and I thought I might as well have a little chat with him, and I'm glad I did.
4: Well, I'm sure you learned a great deal from him.
3: More than I should tell you, perhaps.
4: It doesn't matter one way or another.
3: All he talked about was you, Susan. I'm sure that if I had such a wonderful man that crazy about me, I'd be a little more receptive.
4: Crazy about me? George? Oh, that's ridiculous. Oh, why? What did he say?
3: Well, he said you were so beautiful and had such an extremely clever mind that most of the time when he was with you, he simply lost his nerve.
4: Oh, well, that's the first time I've ever heard of George Harvey without nerve.
3: He said I was beautiful, the most beautiful girl he had ever known.
4: George said that about me?
3: I've seen men in love, Susan, and George is a man in love.
4: Somehow it's strange that he never told me any of these things.
3: Well, the dear boy loses his nerve when he's with you. You overpower him.
4: Oh, I don't.
3: Perhaps if you'd give him a chance to say what's in his heart, you'd hear something very pleasant.
4: Well, after all, I'm perfectly willing to listen to anything he has to say.
3: Well, of course you are. Pick the spot. Some romantic place. And you know what to do from then on. Because you're a woman, Susan. Excuse me, I'm Sophie.
4: Well, of course, my dear.
3: Hello?
5: Hi, Susan. Well, how's every little thing out your way?
3: Oh, George! It's so good to hear your voice.
5: Huh? Oh, yes. Good to hear yours, too, Susan. Got a little lonesome down here without you.
3: I know what you mean. I miss being away from the paper.
5: You miss the paper?
3: Well, you know what I mean.
5: Susan, I was thinking about tonight, the country club. The weatherman says there'll be a moon. You and I...
3: Oh, George, that'll be wonderful.
5: What have you got against 9 o'clock?
3: Nothing. Nothing at all.
5: I'm there now in my best outfit.
3: I'm waiting.
5: See you, Susan.
3: Goodbye, George. It was George and I... Oh, dear, I forgot all about you, Aunt Sophie.
4: Yeah, is something the matter?
3: Well, I just made a date with George for tonight, and I can't go and leave you here alone.
4: Oh, now, don't you worry, my dear. Just call Patience for me.
3: Oh, Patience? What do you want with Patience?
4: No, never you mind. I'm old enough to know how to take care of myself.
6: You want me, Miss Susan?
4: Yes. Patience, are you staying home tonight?
6: Tonight and every night. There's talk going around that I'm antisocial.
4: Would you care to play some cards with me?
6: Might be an idea. What kind of cards do you play?
4: Oh, I play bridge, rummy, and a little gin. How does that sound?
6: It sounds like it could be interesting. But you know something, Aunt Sophie? I had an idea that your favorite game would be hearts.

now back to our two stars, Irene Dunne and Fred McMurray, and the second act of our story. George and Susan are dancing at the Hillsdale Country Club. There's a soft moon, soft lights, soft music, and they're whispering softly to each other.

0: this is heavenly, George.
1: Yeah. Someday maybe I'll be a member here. Then I won't appreciate it so much.
0: How did you get in tonight?
1: Guest of a member.
0: I'm glad you know a member, George.
1: Nice guy. Too old and dyspeptic to use his membership, though.
0: You'll never be old and dyspeptic, George.
1: Well, what can you tell about that? Even now, I run into days when I can't eat more than four meals. Well, that's it, I guess. Back to the table, little lady. Right back where we started from. Doctor, how about something to eat, huh?
0: Food? Oh, who needs food on a night like this?
1: Just feel like coming tonight, I guess.
0: Yes, I still like humming, too.
1: There's nothing like humming, I always say. Nice here, huh?
0: Yes, it really is.
1: So, probably, I was nice in a place like this.
0: George.
1: Yes, Susan?
0: George, if there's anything you want to tell me, just anything at all.
1: Tell you?
0: Well, I know it's difficult. Say what's on your mind sometimes, but don't feel that way now.
1: Well, nothing on my mind. It's a blank. Just having fun, that's all.
0: Oh, I overpower you, don't I?
1: You? How was that again?
0: Maybe it's my extremely clever mind, isn't it?
1: Your what?
0: Think of my beauty, George. Maybe that'll help.
1: Help what?
0: Oh, now look. You can carry this timid little boy routine too far. How stupid can you get?
1: Stupid? You certainly change your tune fast.
0: What tune?
1: Well, this morning I had an extremely keen mind, according to you. Now I'm stupid.
0: I never said any such thing about your mind.
1: Now, wait a minute. We're getting off on the wrong foot, Susan. I'm willing to let down convention so you can tell me about the torch you've been carrying for me.
0: I've been carrying a torch for you.
1: Well, that's what your Aunt Sophie said.
0: Aunt Sophie? Aunt Sophie, wait a minute. I'm beginning to see through this.
1: Yeah. I think I'm a little ahead of you. Look, did she give you a song and dance about how I felt about you?
0: Exactly. And she did the same thing to you about me.
1: She didn't miss. How do you like that little busybody?
0: One of the oldest psychological tricks in the world. Well, thank heavens it didn't work on us.
1: Yeah, you're darn right. We're too smart for that little snooper.
0: That she'd have the nerve to try to arrange our lives. You know something? I'd like to teach her a lesson. Even if she is my favorite aunt.
1: That'd serve her right. Hey, Susan, I've got an idea. Does she believe in divorce?
0: Oh, good heavens, no.
1: Perfect. Now, we let her think the plan worked. Then I'll have some kid come in and pretend he's mine and want me to come back to my wife. And I'll refuse and insist on marrying you, and we'll let her stew in her own juice for a while.
0: Huh? Oh, that's a great idea. Look, tomorrow night at my house.
1: Check. I'll have everything ready. Well, as long as we're here, how about another dance?
0: Oh, no, I'm hungry now. Let's order.
1: Okay. Waiter. There's no doubt about it, Aunt Sophie. You're the greatest little matchmaker in the world. Why, if it hadn't been for you, Susan and I would have gone along loving each other in silence.
0: You know, I knew the minute I saw you two together that all you needed was to have your eyes open. Oh, George, darling, now that my eyes are open, you look more wonderful than ever.
1: Oh, precious one. In all the world, there is no such beauty as yours. What have I done to deserve such happiness?
0: Do you plan to be married soon? Oh, the sooner the better.
1: To think of all the time we've wasted apart.
2: I'll have to have patients in a movie.
1: Well, Aunt Sophie, someday I'll be able to tell you what all this means to me and to Susan.
0: My dear boy, you don't have to tell me anything. The love light in your eyes is enough to make me happy for the rest of my life.
1: I didn't think it was showing that much.
0: It's someone for you, George.
3: Daddy.
1: Oh, hello, son. You're up late, aren't you?
3: Mama sent me. She says you can't marry this woman because you're still married to her.
0: Oh, marriage. Your son.
3: Yes, ma'am.
0: Oh. I don't believe you ever told me you were married, George.
1: Well, you know how it is, Susan. Just sort of slipped my mind. Well, I guess I'll have to run out to Reno for a few weeks and get a divorce. You won't mind, will you?
0: Well, of course not, darling. We are civilized people. The delay will be a bother, naturally, but... maybe I can go with you.
3: Reno! Divorce! Oh, Susan, Susan, you're not serious. Tell me you don't mean what you're saying.
0: But Aunt Sophie, what else is there to do?
3: Oh, this is too much. What have I done? Oh, you'll excuse me. I have a terrible headache. I'm going to my room.
0: Dear George, I hope we weren't too rough on you.
1: Oh, believe me, from now on she'll throw away her Cupid's darts.
3: How did I do?
1: You were magnificent, Sammy. Did you ever think of a stage career?
3: I'm thinking of that $5 you promised me.
1: Oh.
3: Give.
1: Well, Sammy, it would be a little inconvenient at the moment. How about waiting until payday?
3: If I gotta, I gotta. But come payday, I'll be waiting at the cashier's window. Daddy.

0: Young man.
1: Huh? Oh. It's you.
0: I've been waiting out here for you, my poor boy. I've had a chance to do some thinking, and I may be able to undo some of the evil I've done. Take me to your mother.
1: My mother?
0: Shh. We don't want them to hear us. I may be able to help you and your mother.
1: But we don't want any help.
0: Every boy should have a father.
1: Oh, I got a father.
0: And a father's place is in the home.
1: Well, that's where Pop is. He hardly don't go out at all.
0: What did you say?
1: Oh, I'm getting all mixed up. I didn't figure on nothing like this when I said I'd do it.
0: You mean George Harvey isn't your father?
1: Well,
0: is he?
1: No, ma'am, but don't let them find...
0: I see. So this is their idea of a joke. Well, maybe it won't seem so funny when I'm through. Now, here's $5, young man. Promise you won't tell them that you've had this talk with me.
1: Well, gee, I...
0: No promise.
1: Okay, but this is the last time I'm ever going to try to be an actor.

0: morning, Daddy.
1: What? Oh, Sammy, look, you better lay off that around here. Besides, the act's over.
0: You won't forget payday, will you?
1: With you around, Sammy, I'm sure I won't.
2: Morning, George.
1: Oh, hi, Susan. How was Aunt Sophie this morning?
2: She seemed in very good spirits. She's leaving tomorrow. I wanted to spend the day with her, but she insisted that she had some things she wanted to do by herself.
1: I mean about our hopes, the divorce and all that.
2: Well, that's what I mean. She seems to be resigned to it, George. But she wants you to come out of the house again this evening.
1: What for? Some kind of a lecture?
2: No, she said she wanted to give us both her blessing.
1: I've got a feeling maybe this has gone far enough. Maybe we should tip her off that we were just kidding.
2: Well, I intend to before she goes, but... No, it won't do any harm to let her worry a little longer.
1: Okay, boss, she's your aunt. The invitation includes dinner, of course.
2: Naturally. Aunt Sophie's probably at home now fixing up a special dish just for you.
1: Good. I'll bring along a Geiger counter. She's liable to have a landmine in the stew.
3: Of course, I can't honestly say that I approve completely, but then this is a modern age, and perhaps I'm a little behind the times.
1: That's right, Aunt Sophie. Some things are bigger than all of us put together, and this is one of those things.
2: It happens every day, Aunt Sophie.
1: Sure, all over the world.
3: I'll go. Patience is still busy with the dishes.
2: But, Aunt Sophie, you don't have to ask.
3: I don't mind a bit.
1: It sounds like she's getting used to the idea.
2: Maybe she's more modern than I gave her credit for.
1: Yeah.
3: Someone to see you, George.
1: To see me?
4: This is the showdown, George Harvey.
1: What?
4: Last night you promised to come right home from work, and you didn't. Well, tonight I followed you here. Now you've got to make your choice.
1: Hey, what kind of a gag is this?
4: Didn't you tell these people, George, that I'm your wife?
1: My wife? You're nuts. Now, whatever you're trying to pull...
3: This is no way to treat the poor soul, especially if you're going to divorce her in Reno.
1: Susan, you don't believe that this woman is my wife, do you?
3: Why deny it when you're going to divorce her anyhow?
1: How can I divorce her when I don't even...
4: Do you think I'm going to give you a divorce, George Harvey? You've got another guest coming. I'll get the divorce myself, and she'll be the correspondent.
2: Now, wait a minute. You'll do nothing of the kind. I had no idea that he was leading a double life.
1: Will you take it easy and let me prove that this dame's a fake?
3: That's no way to refer to your wife in front of the woman you love.
4: Oh, I got the proof. Don't you worry about that.
1: Listen. Everybody, let's sit down and get to the bottom of this.
5: We want the dessert served in here. Why, hello, Myrtle. What are you doing here? How's Herman?
4: I don't think I know you.
1: Patience, do you know this woman?
5: Myrtle? Well, of course I know her. We used to work together in the factory.
1: And who's Herman?
5: Her husband. Who else?
1: Living?
5: You could call it that.
1: All right, Myrtle. Start talking. And it better be good.
6: So it's a gag. I got a call through the employment agency to come out here and make like I was your wife for $25.
1: Who called you?
6: That dame there. Hey, she's gone. And Sophie again.
4: Yeah, that's the one. She said it'd be a lot of fun and everybody'd have a good time.
6: Well, nobody's hurt, are they?
1: Susan, she's your aunt. Have you got any ideas?
4: Yes, but I could go to jail for most of them. How about you?
1: That's the trouble. Mine are all along the same lines. Do you have a straight jacket handy?
4: Oh, George, now Aunt Sophie isn't that far gone.
1: Who's talking about Aunt Sophie? I want to slip into one myself.
7: Our stars, Irene Dunne and Fred McMurray, will return in just a moment.
1: Well, I guess I'd better be going. Just because Aunt Sophie is in her room, supposedly asleep, there's no guarantee that she can't make more trouble.
2: George.
1: Yes, Susan?
2: Those things that she said that we said about each other, we could have said them, couldn't we? Maybe it was the truth all the time, and it took her to see it.
1: Yeah. Well, I guess I'd better be going.
2: George.
1: Hmm?
2: It would make Aunt Sophie so happy if she thought her visit had done some good.
1: Like what?
2: Well, like opening our eyes, maybe.
1: Well, I'm the last guy in the world to disappoint a sweet little old lady. Ready for your eye-opener?
2: Mm-hmm.
1: Yeah.
2: Oh, George.
7: Dunn and Fred McMurray will be back next week in another exciting comedy adventure in the gay new series, Bright Star. This is Wendell Niles inviting you to join us then.

0: makers of the big new Mars bar welcome you to Curtain Time. It's the beginning of the holiday weekend, and a festive crowd fills the lobby. And here, looking unusually happy tonight, is the man about town, your host, Patrick Allen.
1: Good evening. Well, I suppose you know, Myron, that with tonight's performance, Curtain Time begins its fourth year on the air.
0: I do, Mr. Allen. How are we going to celebrate?
1: With a sparkling comedy romance. But there's the overture, so we better hurry inside the theater. Tonight's production. Now, Curtain Time.
2: Tickets, please. Thank you, sir.

0: Seventh row center. Seat 7 and 8.
1: Thank you. Well, the lights will be dimmed in a moment, but we still have time to glance at the program. Harry Elders, supported by the Curtain Time Players, is star tonight in The Worm Turns by Joseph T. Fox. Mr. Elders will be heard as Steve Donovan. And with Nanette Sargent on vacation, Loretta Poynton is featured in the role of... Well, you'll find out.
2: Curtain Time!
1: There's the call for the first act of The Worm Turns. Well, the scene is the office of Alfred Avery, editor and publisher of Manhattan, a well-known magazine. With him at the moment is one of his top writers, Steve Donovan.
3: Steve, the last article you wrote for Manhattan isn't worth sour apples.
4: I know, Mr. Avery.
3: I'm sorry, but I've got to reject it.
4: I'm not surprised.
3: What's the matter? Have you lost the old Steve Donovan touch?
4: I've hit a slump, Mr. Avery. I guess it happens to all writers once in a while.
3: Well, maybe so. But, Steve, I've got a proposition to make to you.
4: Okay.
3: How would you like to dig worms?
4: Look, Mr. Avery, I'm in no mood for gags.
3: But I'm serious.
4: And I don't get it.
3: Now, here. I want to show you something. I want you to see what I've got in this container. I'll take the cover off.
4: Why, they're worms. Live worms.
3: Yes. Aren't they beauties?
4: Oh, they're positively glamorous. But put the cover back on. Looking at those things squirming in there gives me the jim jam.
3: Okay. But you know, Steve, there's a story in these sandworms.
4: Oh, sure. Boy worm meets girl worm. Mr. Avery, you've been working too hard.
3: I know it.
4: You better take a rest and relax.
3: I'm going to, Steve. I'm starting on a fishing trip this afternoon. That's why I bought these worms. They cost me $5.
4: $5?
3: Yes, sir. $1 a dozen.
4: $1 a dozen for those slimy things?
3: That's right. The sea bass goes for these worms the way a trout goes for flies.
4: And you really want me to dig worms for you?
3: Yeah, I didn't figure I'd slip that much.
4: No, Steve. I want you to dig up a story about them.
3: About worms?
4: Yeah.
3: Besides, it'll do you good to get away from the city. It'll give you a fresh approach in your writing.
4: Oh? Well, where do they dig those things?
3: In Jonesville, Maine. They dig them on the flats at low tide.
4: Mm-hmm.
3: Then they fly them up here to New York. It's quite an industry.
4: And who, may I ask, is the genius behind this enterprise?
3: And the company's called Jerry Jones Incorporated. And they're doing a land office business.
4: And you think there's a story in these worms?
3: I do. How they dig them, how they market them, and so forth. And I think it's right down your alley.
4: Well, what can I lose?
3: Right now, I feel about as low as a worm.
4: Oh, now, my boy.
3: Okay, Mr. Avery, a worming I will go.
4: Good.
3: And Steve.
4: Yes?
3: Those people up in Maine are pretty rugged individualists.
4: Yeah, so I've heard.
3: They don't like people prying into their business. So you'd better not let them know you're a writer.
4: Mm-hmm.
3: Think up some idea that won't get them suspicious of you.
4: Oh, that's simple.
3: It is?
4: Sure. I'll put on some old clothes and get a job up there in Jonesville.
3: Well, yes, but what will you do?
4: What do you expect?
3: I'll dig worms.
4: Pardon me, miss.
5: Yes?
4: Why, I'd like to speak to Mr. Jones.
5: Mr. Jones?
4: Yes, I thought he might give me a job digging worms.
5: Oh. Well, have you ever dug them before?
4: Have I ever dug worms? Why, when I was a kid, I was the champion worm digger of the whole county.
5: Let me see your hand.
4: What?
5: I said let me see.
4: Oh, all right, here.
5: It's easy to see you haven't dug any worms lately.
4: Okay, so I haven't any calluses. But if you'll tell me where to find Mr. Jones, we can dispense with a palm reading.
5: You're rather sure of yourself, aren't you?
4: Look, miss, I'm not interested in your observations. I'm looking for a job, and I'd like to see Mr. Jones, if you don't mind.
5: Well, it happens there is no Mr. Jones.
4: But that sign over the door says Jerry Jones Incorporated.
5: I know it, and I'm Jerry Jones. Jerry short for Gerald.
4: Oh, then you're...
5: Well, that's right. I'm the boss, lady.
4: Look, I came in here for a job, but... Well, it's been nice knowing you, Miss Jones.
5: Well, now, wait, don't go. I think I can give you a job if you think you're equal to it.
4: I'm equal to anything.
5: Well, you might change your mind after the first day.
4: Change my mind? Why?
5: Well, because digging sandworms, you do.
4: My name's Steve Donovan.
5: Well, digging in the mud for the product I sell is rugged, back-breaking work, Mr. Donovan.
4: You don't think I can take it?
5: Hmm? That remains to be seen. But I don't pay by the hour or the day or the week. I just pay for what my diggers bring in. 3 cents a worm.
4: Oh.
5: Good digger, of course, can make as much as $12 a day. If that's agreeable to you, now you can start work immediately.
4: Oh, sure. It's perfectly agreeable.
5: Good. Then I'll have Malachi, that's my foreman, Malachi Chickering, supply you with the tools of the trade.
4: What are they?
5: A fork, a pail, and hip boots. Malachi!
6: Coming, Miss Jerry, right away!
5: Malachi, this is Steve Donovan.
4: Hello.
5: Mr. Donovan's going to work for us. He hasn't had any experience, so you'd better take him out in his flat and show him how it's done.
6: Okay, young fella, follow me.
4: All right with you. Thank you, Miss Jones. I'm sure you'll find my work satisfactory.
5: Yes, time will tell, Miss Donovan, after you've served your apprenticeship.
4: Well, all I can say is that I've had a lot of jobs in my life, but this is the first time I've ever been an apprentice worm digger.
5: Up the office. I heard that new man, Mr. Donovan, make out today.
6: Well, he's improving. He got 60 of them today.
5: Even so, his week's work is less than only $9.60.
6: Yep. And he spent a good deal of that for liniment. All the time he's digging out there, he keeps muttering, "Oh, my aching back." You gotta give him credit, though. He sticks to it.
5: You know, I can't understand it. I thought he'd quit after the first day.
6: Well, he's plump tuckered out at the end of the day. Guess goes to show you digging worms is no job for a feller from New York City.
5: Oh, well, how do you know he's from New York City?
6: Well, Andy Pringle over at the post office gave me this letter to give him. It was left at General Delivery.
5: Oh.
6: See, here's the postmark here, man. Says New York City, and up here in the corner there, the return address is Alfred Avery Publisher, Manhattan Magazine.
5: See. Now, think. Malachi.
6: Yes, Miss Jerry?
5: Hand me those magazines on the table there.
6: Well, sure. Here you are. What are you in such a fuss for? You're going through those magazines like your life depended on it.
5: I'm happy, Miss Jerry. That's much.
6: What are you looking for?
5: So.
6: So what?
5: Look here, Malachi. This magazine article.
6: This town called Radio City may see them. Say, you think...
5: I don't think, Malachi. I know. Our Steve Donovan with the aching back is the same Steve Donovan who wrote this article.
6: By gum, I bet you're right.
5: Well, he probably thinks people up here in Jonesville never heard of Manhattan Magazine. Probably thinks we can't even read.
6: Yeah, but what's he doing here digging worms for us? Seems like this magazine would pay him over $9.60 a week.
5: Malachi, I want you to keep this a secret.
6: A secret?
5: Yes. I don't want Mr. Donovan to know that we know he's up here prying into our business.
6: Miss Jerry, I'll stay mum as a clam.
5: So that's his game.
6: Seems so.
5: Well, Malachi, you can play at that game. And when I get through with Mr. Steve Donovan, he'll wish he'd never seen a worm. The worm...
1: Starring Addie Elders and featuring Loretta Boynton. Here's the call for the second act of The Worm Girl, brought to you by the makers of the big new Mars bar. In order to get a story for a magazine, Steve Donovan took a job digging worms in Maine. But he didn't tell his employer, Jerry Jones, who he was. She, however, has found out and resents what she considers Steve's superior attitude. But it's now, some days later, Steve is out in the flat digging away in the mud.
4: Oh, worms. Worms. How did I ever get into this anyway?
5: I see you like to talk to yourself while you're digging, Mr. Donovan.
4: What? Oh, it's you, Miss Jones.
5: How are you getting along this morning?
4: Well, to tell you the truth, the worm and I don't see eye to eye. I've only dug a couple dozen so far today.
5: Here, let me take your fork.
4: It's a pleasure. Here you are.
5: Now watch me. This looks like a good spot.
4: Mm-hmm.
5: There we are. Now let's pick them up.
4: Go ahead. It's your idea.
5: 2, 3, 4, 8. All of them just where I dug.
4: What's your charm over the worm, Miss Jones?
5: You haven't been digging deep enough, Mr. Donovan. You know, I think you're getting tired of the job.
4: Oh, you do? Well, for your information, I'm not. And if digging deeper is the secret of success, I'll dig all the way to China. Say, how come you got into this business anyway?
5: Pays me a good living, Mr. Donovan. There's money in this mud.
3: Yeah, a lot of backaches.
5: Well, of course, there is an easier way of getting these worms.
3: There is? How?
5: Sniping for them at night.
3: Look, Miss Jones, that snipe hunting gag at night went out with button shoes. I'm not falling for that one.
5: Oh, it's no gag, Mr. Donovan. Any of the natives around here will tell you that on dark, damp nights, especially when it's fog, sandworms appear on the surface of the flats at low tide.
3: What do they do? Play a ring around the rosies?
5: Very well, don't. If you won't be serious, there's no use trying to help you.
3: I'm sorry. Go on. Tell me about it.
5: Well, a night sniper has to sneak up on the worm unawares and grab him before he gets back in the mud.
3: Mm-hmm.
5: That's why he's called a sniper.
3: Oh, he sort of stalks his game, huh?
5: Snake fucking. But a good night sniper can get as many as 1,000 worms. And I've seen it done.
3: You have? Well, then suppose you show me how this night sniping is done.
5: Well, I'd be glad to. According to the weather report, tonight will be perfect for sniping.
3: Oh?
5: So, if you'll meet me at my office at 8 o'clock...
3: Look, I've got a better idea.
5: You have?
3: How about having dinner with me first? Then we'll go out sniping.
5: Well,
3: come on, huh? I'd like to get to know you better, little boss. What do you say?

0: Hey, you were kidding about night sniping, Miss Jones. My pail is almost full.
1: Well, I think we'd better quit and stand. The fog's getting thicker.
0: Oh, not now. I'm enjoying this. These headlamps we're wearing are quite an idea.
1: Really?
0: Uh-huh. If anyone told me a week ago I'd get a kick out of catching worms, I'd have told them they were nuts.
1: Well, to be perfectly frank with you, Mr. Donovan, you didn't strike me as the ideal man for the job.
0: I didn't?
1: No, you appear to be more the intellectual type.
0: Me? Intellectual? Don't be silly. All my life, I've been a horny-handed son of the soil.
1: Oh, brother.
0: Did you say something?
1: No, I just caught another worm. A big one.
0: Oh, well, I caught one, too. And just in time, the water down near covered it up.
1: I know, the tide's coming in fast. Now, we got to get off the raft. I'll go on ahead and you take the tail.
0: Okay, boss. You know, I owe you an apology. This sniping was the real McCoy. I wouldn't have believed it if I hadn't seen it with my own eyes. Hey, boss, did you hear what I said? Oh, Miss Jones. Miss Jones, where are you? Jerry. Jerry, can you hear me? Jerry, I can't see a thing in this fog, and the water's getting deeper. Jerry, say something. I can't even see your light. Gee, I wonder. Something's happened to her. Maybe there's quicksand around here. Maybe she... Oh, Jerry. Jerry, where are you?

0: Mordecai, you may as well take the boat out and bring in our panic-stricken Mr. Donovan.
1: Okay, Miss Geary. He's about yelled himself hoarse this past half hour. I'll fetch him.
0: He doesn't know the tide only rises 3 feet on these flats, and that he's only 30 yards from shore.
1: Yeah, I've been watching his headlamp through the fog. All he's been doing is walking around in circles. Well, here I go to the rescue.
0: Oh, Martin.
1: Yeah.
0: Now, don't forget what I told you. I want him to think that I'm still missing.
1: I won't forget.
0: Mr. Donovan should really have something to write about when this night's over.

0: This is the wisest thing to do, Mr. Donovan.
1: You sure, Malachi?
0: Yep. No use rolling around out here any longer looking for Miss Jerry's. You'll beast the boat here, and I'll go get help.
1: I'll go with you.
0: No. You better put on some dry clothes first. You can meet me back at the town dock.
1: All right, Malachi. But hurry.
0: I will.
1: I'll be waiting for you at the dock.

0: the devils, Malachi. Why doesn't he get here? Oh, is that you, Malachi?
1: No, pretty.
0: Who is it, then?
1: I'm the town constable. I was just making my rounds. I happened to see you sitting on the dock.
0: Oh, well,
1: The folks around here don't just sit in the town dock at 3 o'clock in the morning muttering to themselves.
0: Well, you see, I...
1: Oh, you're the new worm digger, ain't you?
0: Never mind who I am. We've got to get help.
1: Help? Who for?
0: Oh, Jerry Jones. I lost her out there on the flats in the fog.
1: You did?
0: Yes.
1: Well, she didn't look lost 5 minutes ago.
0: What do you mean?
1: Well, she and the foreman Malachi Chicklin were paying off the night snipers when I looked into her office.
0: She and Malachi were...
1: I didn't go in, but from the outside, it looked like Miss Jerry and Malachi and all the diggers were having a big laugh over something.
0: Oh, they were they?
1: Yep.
0: So this was a put-up job. I thought Malachi wasn't too anxious about finding her out there. Oh, boy, what a sap I've been.
1: But I don't know what you're raving about, young fella, but you better go home and get some sleep. You look like you had a hard night.
0: Hard night is right, Constable. But come the dawn, somebody's going to pay for this hard night, or I'm the wormiest worm of them all.

0: Jerry. 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
1: Take it easy, Malachi. You're all out of breath.
0: Hey, you'd be out of breath, too. He just saw what I saw.
1: Well, what's wrong?
0: Well, that's Steve Donovan. He's out on the flats with a bulldozer.
1: A bulldozer?
0: Yup, he's plowing up acres of our mud flats.
1: He's plowing up?
0: Yes, ma'am, and he's hired a crew of fellas from Portland. They're picking up worms by the thousands.
1: But he can't do that.
0: Well, maybe not, but he is.
1: Oh, good heavens,
0: I asked him what he thought he was doing this year.
1: Yes?
0: Well, he just looked at me funny-like and said, I've gone into business for myself, the easy way.
1: Oh, Malachi will be ruined when he gets through. Oh, dear, there won't be a worm left in Jonesville.

0: third act of The Wayne Show, brought to you by the makers of the big new Mars bar. Steve Donovan went to Maine with a big worm to get material for a magazine article. But it turned out to be hard work. And there was also a complication with Miss Jerry Jones, head of the local worm-digging outfit. But much to Jerry's consternation, Steve figured out a way to dig worms with a plow and a bulldozer. And Miss Jones faces an insecure business future. Well, now, a few days later, Steve enters Jerry's office.
1: Ah, good morning, Miss Jones. How's my competitor in the worm business this fine day?
2: Well, it isn't Digger Donovan, the worm tycoon. Or should I say the tycoon worm?
1: Well, I just thought I'd pay you a friendly visit to tell you I made close to $900 with my bulldozer the last few days.
2: $900?
1: Yep. There's money in the mud, Miss Jones.
2: That's quite true. But there won't be for long.
1: No? What do you mean?
2: If I were you, Mr. Donovan, I'd go back to your magazine in New York before you sink in any deeper.
1: Oh, so you know about that?
2: Yes, I've known about it for quite some time.
1: And that's why you had me playing Robinson Crusoe out there on the flats that night you took me sniping.
2: Hmm. Well, you'll be playing more than Robinson Crusoe if you don't leave here.
1: Me leave here after striking this gold mine?
2: Yes.
1: No, Miss Jones, I'm a permanent fixture here now. In fact, I'm here to make you a proposition. Huh.
2: A proposition?
1: Mm-hmm. How would you and your men like to work for me?
2: Why, you...
1: Why not? I'm willing to let bygones be bygones.
2: Mr. Donovan, I'll give you just 10 seconds to get out of my office. If you don't...
1: Okay. Put down that digging fork. I'm going.
2: Good.
1: But, Miss Jones, that fork you're threatening me with is as outmoded as the dodo bird.
2: Is that so?
1: It is. When it comes to worm digging, the bulldozer is here to stay.
3: All right, you there, Mr. Donovan. Stop that bulldozer.
4: Oh, hello, Constable. What can I do for you?
3: You can get down off that contraption. That's what you can do.
4: All right. What's up?
3: Come along with me. You'll find out.
1: Oh, now, see here, Constable.
3: No, you come along quiet-like.
1: Well, okay, where to?
3: To the town lockup. I got a warrant for your arrest.
1: A warrant for... For what for?
3: For destroying the natural resources of the town of Jonesville and digging worms without a license.
1: You mean I have to have a license to dig worms? That's ridiculous.
3: Clam up, mister.
1: Now, you see here.
3: You'll get your chance to say your piece tomorrow morning in front of the judge. Meanwhile, you're spending the night under lock and key.
5: Somebody let me out of this cell. I've got constitutional rights. Constable, come here and let me out. I want to call my lawyer.
1: Hey, you better come. Of all the outrages...
2: Why, you are in a jitter, Mr. Donovan.
1: Oh, it's you. Where's the constable?
2: He's gone home for supper, but I thought I'd drop by and see how you're getting along.
1: Jerry Jones, you're behind this.
2: Yes, Mr. Donovan, it so happens I am.
1: Well, you won't get away with it. I know my rights. I'll take this to the Supreme Court.
2: Now, that's your privilege as a citizen, of course, but first you'll have to have it tried in the Jonesville Court.
1: Well, just the same.
2: Mr. Donovan, I've got a big surprise.
1: What?
2: My foreman, Malachi Chickering, is judge of the Jonesville Court.
1: Malachi Chickering is...
2: Good night, Mr. Donovan, and pleasant dreams. I'll see you tomorrow in court.
6: Hear ye, hear ye, hear ye. The court of the town of Jonesville County in Wisconsin is now in session. The defendant, Mr. Steve Donovan, will step to the bar.
1: What for? This is a cut-and-dried case, and I'm about to be cut up in little pieces.
6: The defendant will show proper respect for the court, or else...
1: Yes, Your Honor.
6: Steve Donovan, you were charged by Miss Jerry Jones, a resident of Jonesville, with deliberately attempting to destroy the livelihood of the citizens of this town. Is that your charge, Miss Jones?
2: Not only that, Your Honor, but I also accuse him of coming here to Jonesville under false pretenses and of operating a business without a license.
6: Well, what's the defendant got to say? Guilty or not guilty?
1: Wait a minute. Don't I even get a chance to present my side of the story?
7: I know your side of the story.
1: Oh, Jonesville justice, huh? Will you let me tell you, Malachi Chickering?
6: The defendant will address the court properly.
1: Okay, Your Honor. If you think for one moment I'm going to let you and this worm-digging Porsche railroad...
2: Your Honor, it appears to me that the defendant is threatening the court.
6: Here's that way to me, too. Well, let me four charges, guilty or not guilty.
1: Please, let me say something.
6: You said too much already. Well, the best thing for you to do is plead guilty and take your medicine.
1: Well, the least I'd get from this court is life.
2: Your Honor.
6: Yes, Miss Jones?
2: I'm willing to drop the charges against the defendant on one condition.
1: I bet this is good.
6: What's the condition, Miss Jones?
2: That Mr. Donovan promises to leave Jonesville and stop prying into our business.
6: Well, it's against my better judgment, but...
1: This is blackmail. Plain, unadulterated blackmail.
2: Well, Mr. Donovan, what's your decision?
6: Yeah, what's your decision?
1: Oh, all right. I'll go. I'll go quietly.
6: Case dismissed and court adjourned. Hey, young fella, there's a train leaving Jonesville for New York in 30 minutes. If I was you...
1: I'll be on that train, Your Honor. After I've gone, Miss Jones, I'd suggest you drop in at the Jonesville National Bank.
2: Oh? Why?
1: Just ask the cashier about a little transaction I made. I think it'll interest you. Now, it's just about time to catch my train. Goodbye, you salty characters.
2: Train yet?
1: Oh, so it's you, Miss Jones.
2: Oh, Steve, what are you doing?
1: I beg your pardon? Why did I do what?
2: I just came from the bank. Why did you put the money you made at the bulldozer into my account?
1: Oh, that. Well, I was up here for a story, not to take away your livelihood. Well, it's been nice knowing you, Miss Jones. My train's ready to pull out.
2: Oh, Steve,
1: Yes?
2: Oh, Steve, I've misjudged you.
1: Oh?
2: The least I can do is show you my appreciation for what you did.
1: Well, I... Oh.
2: I... Let's see.
1: Jared, kissing me was the nicest possible way of showing your appreciation.
2: But Steve. Steve. Listen, isn't that the train? It's leaving.
1: It is? Well, I'm not. After all, I've got to stay now and show you.
2: Show me what?
1: Why, show you how much I appreciate your appreciation. What do you say, darling? Shall we appreciate each other again?
2: Oh, Steve.
1: Oh, dearie, dearie, darling. The worm has turned.
6: Oh, Miss Jerry! Miss Jerry, I got something to... Oh, well, skip it.
2: Yes, Malachi? You wanted something?
6: Well, it ain't important now. But, Steve...
1: What?
6: Looks like you'll have to appear before me again.
1: Oh, no. What have I done now?
6: Why, nothing. But, you see, I'm also Justice of the Peace here in Jonesville.
1: You are?
6: Yep. And from where I'm standing, it appears to me like you and Miss Jerry are going to be needing a Justice of the Peace.
1: My...

0: Next Saturday, Curtain Time will present a comedy romance entitled The Dishonest Ghost. And now I'll join this gay theater crowd as it leaves the merchandise mart. Many on their way to the exciting after theater spot here in Chicago. 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
1: Curtain Time!
0: Be sure to hear Dr. I.Q. the Little Banker, and next Saturday, be with us again for Curtain Time. 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
2: Are you willing to undertake a dangerous mission behind the enemy lines, knowing you may never return alive?
3: What you have just heard is the question asked during the war to agents of the OSS. Ordinary citizens who to this question answered, yes.
2: This is Cloak and Dagger.

black warfare, espionage, international intrigue. These are the weapons of the OSS. Today's adventure, Direct Line to Bombers, the story of an American OSS agent who, during the height of the war, directed from the streets of Berlin an American attack, is suggested by actual incidents recorded in the Washington files of the Office of Strategic Services. A story that can now be told.

0: After you get back from a mission, you sit around and there's nothing to do but sit around. So that's what I did. I sat in a room in Milton Hall in England where OSS agents are trained. I thought about the restaurant on 6th Avenue I wanted to open after the war. I was never so bored in my life. Yeah.
1: Hey, Nicky, the colonel wants to see you. Very important.
0: Okay, pal. Tell my pal, the colonel, I'll be there and win the war for him. Da da da da da da da da. That was how it all began. November 1944. After that, I didn't have time to be bored.
2: I know you've just come back from a mission in France, Lieutenant, so it's strictly up to you if you want to go out again immediately.
0: Oh, now listen, pal. I mean, Colonel. If I have to sit around here and do nothing, I'll blow my top.
2: You speak German, don't you?
0: Well enough to know that Hitler speaks a lousy German, full of grammatical errors. If I see him, I'll tell him.
2: Huh? You may be closer to him than you think. Corporal?
3: Yes, Colonel.
2: Send in Professor Warburg.
0: That's how I met the professor. He was a little guy with a beard. He weighed about as much as 10 cents worth of liver. He reminded me of my chemistry teacher back in Lincoln Junior High School.
2: Professor, tell Lieutenant Olesnikov just what you told me.
4: With the greatest of pleasure, Colonel. Lieutenant, I am an escaped political prisoner of the Nazis, and I am here in England illegally.
0: And you just walked into headquarters and told that to the colonel, huh? Do you know you can be interned?
4: I know that very well. But I can no longer sit by and be idle while I have a plan that I know can help the Allies.
2: What Professor Warburg suggests, Lieutenant, is that he be parachuted into Germany with another agent, make his way to Berlin.
4: I assure you I can move about Berlin blindfolded. I know it well.
0: Berlin? This could be interesting. What then?
4: Then, with a radio transmitter, we could pinpoint military targets to American planes overhead. We could direct bombs from the streets of Berlin itself.
0: Oh, wait a minute. Walk around with a walkie-talkie in the middle of a raid carrying on conversation with bombers? When do we leave, pal?
4: I am ready any time. Today, tomorrow, yesterday.
0: Professor may have been ready yesterday, but the OSS wasn't. First, we were briefed for weeks how to get food coupons in Berlin, how to buy a railroad ticket, how to post a letter, how to greet a German officer in the street. Little things, an American cigarette, an English match, a laundry mark to give us away. And there were big things, too. We were grilled for hours on cover stories. Forgeries became documents. Fiction became facts. Passes, stamps, signatures. Everything authentic, everything ersatz, including my manners and habits. But I was ready to pass as a citizen of Berlin. And then a plane took us high over German soil, and we jumped.

0: We made it, Nicky.
1: Yeah. It's only a few kilometers to Berlin. We can walk it, make it before daylight.
0: We should find the farmer who owns this field and say Dankeschön for providing us with so ideal a landing place.
1: Yeah, we'll send him a letter sometime. Right now, let's get out of here.
2: We wait where you are. Kindly keep your hands in the air. Unless you want that I blow your heads off. Or that my dog tear you to bits. You've been a good dog keeping so still.
1: Well, as your farmer, Professor, you still want to say thank you, sir.
2: Stay still. Do not talk.
0: You have made a mistake, my friend. My companion and I got lost trying to find the road. We came by accident on your field.
1: That's right. We both of us only recently discharged from the army. If you would care to see our papers right here in this knapsack.
2: Halt! If you want to keep your hands up, I will let the dog go for your throat. I do not care to see your papers. I saw you parachute from an American plane.
1: Uh-oh.
2: Walk now to the barn. Rolf will see to it that you stay there. Won't you, Rolf?
1: German farmer left us in the barn. He didn't have to lock the door. That big black Doberman with the impatient fangs watched us as if he wanted us to make a move so we could jump.
0: Oh, if we get out of this, my friend, I shall never again be a dog lover.
1: Professor, don't move. Don't turn your head. Just listen to me.
0: Yeah, I'm listening.
1: There's some harness straps hanging on a hook right over my head. I noticed them when I came in. I can pull them down fast enough. I'll throw them over the dog when he leaps, try to untangle him.
0: Yeah, but...
1: There's some horse blankets near you. When I pull down the straps, throw the blanket over him. It's got to be fast. Better work.
0: I'm ready.
1: On three, then. One. Nice, boy. Nice, nice. Big, ugly mutt. Two.
3: Three. The harness caught on the nail as I tried to pull it down, and the dog leaped at my neck. And then the nail came off, too, and the straps fell across the dog's snout. Professor flung the blankets over the dog's head.
0: I have him, Nicky, but I can't hold him.
3: The shovel. Where's that shovel I saw?
0: Hurry, hurry. I can't hold him.
3: Now, I hid him again. And then suddenly the only sound in the barn was the dull thud of the shovel.
1: The dog didn't move or make a sound. Never would again.
0: We had better get out now.
1: Yeah, let's go.

0: the smell of a bakery is always good.
1: How fortunate it is I have only this morning made pfefferkuchen, Joseph. Just the way you always liked it.
0: How good to see you again, Anna. I told my friend Nikki that you would take us in, help us.
1: Natürlich, Nikki. I will do anything I can.
0: We may stay here then, huh, Anna? Oh. If all goes well, we will leave right after the raid tomorrow night.
2: Yeah, 24 hours, all we need.
1: Of course, you may stay. I still live above the bakery. There is an extra room. My grandson, Emil, will not be home from the youth camp for a week.
0: Youth camp?
1: What could I do, Nikki? What could anyone do in these days in Berlin but ride with the wind? Until there is a chance to fight against it. Helping you and your mission will give you my chance.
0: Little Emil, 8 years ago seemed like only yesterday. I used to sit with him on my lap here in this bakery and twirl my gold watch on the chain for him. Remember, Anna, how he laughed?
1: Yeah, I remember. He has forgotten you by now. And you would not know him. He's 13 years old.
0: Oh, 13 years old.
1: Already they have poisoned his mind. I cannot get to him. I do not dare. He's a little parrot speaking only what is taught him. Nikki, some more coffee?
3: No, thank you, Frau Leitner.
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3: No, thanks.
0: 6 years ago, at this very table, I had Emil on my lap when the Gestapo walked in and arrested me. Mm-hmm. They did not like what I taught in their school.
3: Hey, what's that? Someone's coming?
1: I don't know who it can be. Customers never come by this late.
4: Grandmother, surprise! I'm home!
1: Emil!
4: What is, man?
1: Emil, your manners. These are friends. Just passing through Berlin. They are just staying the night. This is Herr Neudeck and Herr Josef.
0: Yes.
4: Heil Hitler.
0: Oh, yes, of course. Heil Hitler.
1: I did not expect you until next week, Emil. How is it you are here so early?
4: Well, I won a great honor, which I want to tell you about. I did not know I'd have to share it with strangers.
1: Shame, Emil. These men were soldiers of the Fatherland.
4: Yeah?
5: Yes, Emil, we were both with the elite guard of one of Rommel's Panzer divisions.
1: Rommel?
0: Yes, that is before we received our medical discharges.
1: Oh, Rommel. Sit down, my boy. I will bring you something to eat, yeah?
4: Don't you want to hear about the honor I received? Look, Grandmother, on my sleeve.
1: A red swastika.
4: Yeah, red for the youth movement. And a swastika because I learned my lessons faster than the others. The commander-in-chief of the whole youth movement awarded me my swastika. And he told me I could take my vacation a week early. Are you proud of me, Grandmother?
1: Yeah. My boy, yeah. Let me get you something to eat.
4: Oh, no, I'm too tired. Going up to bed. Grandmother says you're staying here. Will I see you in the morning, gentlemen?
5: Well, I'm not sure.
1: Oh, they will be here. Now that you are home, Emil, I will sleep on the couch and give them my room.
5: No, please.
1: Oh, it is all right. It is settled.
4: Good. Perhaps then, Herr Josef, you will tell me about Rommel. A great leader.
0: Yes, perhaps. We will see you in the morning, Emil.
4: Why do you stare at me?
0: Do I stare, boy?
4: I thought so. Have I met you before, Herr Josef?
0: No, I am sure not.
4: Your face. Ever since I came in. Grandmother, have I met him here before?
1: No, Emil. Herr Josef was here before you were born, even. You have never seen him. It has been years. 15, maybe. Before you were born.
4: I suppose so.
1: Well.
6: Good night.
5: Professor, he wouldn't remember, would he?
1: Oh, how could he, Nikki? He was a baby that last day Josef saw him. Barely 5 years old. And the professor was 30 pounds heavier, at least. And clean-shaven.
0: Yeah. Anna is right, Nikki. Do not worry. He could not remember. Do not worry.
5: But I couldn't help worrying. I lay awake half the night thinking about that kid in the room next door. The 13-year-old puppet with the new red swastika. It's just a feeling. I had a funny kind of feeling at the pit of my stomach that made me wish they'd kept him in that youth camp until after we were gone. When I got up, the sun had been up for hours, and so had the professor. I went downstairs to the bakery. There was a smell of fresh bread baking, and I knew Frau Leitner was in the kitchen. But the professor was sitting at the table, swinging his watch on the gold chain and talking to that German quiz
6: what
5: kid.
6: What have you learned, Emil?
4: But why do you want to know?
6: Oh, I'm just interested. I want to see how well you have earned that swastika.
5: I stood at the bottom of the stairs and listened.
4: We have a leader who has revolutionized Germany. He is the greatest man who ever was or will be. When I joined the Führer's organization, the man in charge said, "Join no organization but this. Forward, forward, your banner leads us to eternity."
6: Oh, you have learned your lesson well, huh?
4: Herr Josef, are you sure I have never seen you before?
6: Of course not, my boy.
4: I seem to remember.
7: Herr Josef.
6: Ah, good morning, Herr Neudeck.
7: Since we're just passing through Berlin, don't you think we ought to see a few of the sights before we leave?
6: Yeah, you are right. We will leave now. Perhaps later, Emil, we will talk more.
5: Scheduled for that night, the professor and I had a lot of work to do. We made arrangements to meet about 4:30 that afternoon at a tavern on Wilhelmstrasse. We went separate ways. I did a lot of walking, and I made a lot of notes in my head. The Klingenberg power plant was still functioning. The Ostenkreuz junction of the city railroad had been repaired. There was an ammunition dump on the north side that our bombers couldn't see from the air. It's a nice day. A lot of Germans were walking the streets. And I made a lot of notes in my head.
8: You reach the hall now, mein Herr.
9: Nein, later.
8: I am waiting for a friend.
5: The professor was 15 minutes late, and I started to get nervous. Maybe somebody had recognized him. I sat there and sweated it out. 15 minutes, 20 minutes, half hour. And then he finally came. But he wasn't alone.
6: Herr Neudeck, this is Hauptmann Müller. We met only this afternoon, and I invited him to come and have dinner with us.
8: It was not quite that way, Herr Neudeck. It was I who insisted upon coming alone.
5: Gewiss, sit down.
8: You were with one of Rommel's Panther divisions, I understand.
5: Yes, we were only recently discharged from the army.
8: Myself, I am just back. We will have much to talk about. Where is that stupid waiter? They're never around when you need them.
6: He will be here presently.
8: Presently is not soon enough. I will go to see him myself.
5: Where did you pick him up?
6: He found me, my friend. There is a reservoir near the rail line. I was looking around. I think he was a little suspicious at first, but when I told him I was with Rommel, he became more friendly. I am beginning to believe I was in Africa myself.
5: Just the same, I wish you could have shaken him. What did you find out?
6: It was a profitable afternoon. And you?
5: A profitable afternoon.
6: Go.
5: He comes back.
8: First, it seems strange to me that Herr Josef here should show so much interest in the reservoir.
6: Well, I was merely taking a stroll, getting reacquainted with Berlin.
8: Then I watched you. I saw you walk down towards the rail line. That was when I stopped you and began to talk.
5: We are both glad you did, Herr Hauptmann. Gave us this opportunity to get acquainted.
8: Yeah.
5: Hope we shall see more of you while we're in the capital.
8: Perhaps, Herr Neudeck. Perhaps you shall see a great deal of me. I think I shall call the waiter and order some brandy. Oh, I see. You have not yet finished your meal, Herr Neudeck. Still eating?
5: It's very good. Our diet at the hospital was not so varied.
8: No doubt.
5: Everything I ate stuck in my throat.
8: I know what a...
5: Wouldn't go down. I knew that German officer was watching me as it passed. Watching me strangely, and I didn't know why. I knew that something was wrong, and I didn't know why. The professor felt it, too.
9: Her name is Gertrude,
5: sir. Little Fräulein, I tell you about. And she has friends.
9: Oh, very pretty friends.
5: You would like to meet them, perhaps?
7: Yes, we would like to very much, Herr Hauptmann.
5: How you would have enjoyed them. We might have had great fun together. All of us. Unfortunately, you may be otherwise engaged with the Gestapo.
9: What did you say, Herr Hauptmann?
5: I have been watching you all through dinner, Herr Neudeck. You are an American.
9: Do not move, either.
5: I have my hand on my gun.
9: Well, surely you're joking.
5: No, European. It's the way you do. To change the fork from the left hand to the right after the knife is used. But so, it escaped me. I just knew something bothered me. Then I realized what it was.
7: There it was. The little thing that could put a rope around my neck.
9: Americans hold the fork sideways in the right hand.
7: In my nervousness, I'd forgotten a little thing like that European manner of eating.
9: The supper will be very pleased.
7: The sharp knife I'd been eating with was still in my hand. Almost as if it moved by itself, it disappeared under the table and halfway into the German office.
9: Good work, McGee.
7: Good. I was stupid to get myself into that jam in the first place. We're not out of this yet. Waiter. Waiter.
10: Now, mein Herr.
7: Check, please. Our friend has had a little too much to drink. We will take him home.
10: Yeah, right away.
7: Between the two of us, we managed to get him out of there. His head was rocking back and forth like a drunk. The knife was still in him, so the blood didn't flow very much. He kept his cape around him.
0: Right. There is no one around here, Nicky. We can dump him behind this shed.
7: All right. We're beginning to leave a trail a mile long. So long, pal. It's nice meeting you. Come on, Professor. Let's go.

0: back to the bakery, there was more trouble waiting for us. Trouble 61 inches high, weighing about 110 pounds, wearing a new red swastika on his arm.
1: They're in the kitchen. Something is wrong.
0: I don't like the sound of that. Come on.
2: This morning when we were at Watts on the train, I thought I remembered something. I just now how I feel.
3: Oh, you have never seen her use this before, Andy.
2: I have. When I was very little, the Gestapo. They arrested a man with a gold watch on a chain. I tell you, it's the same one.
3: Andy, they do not even look alive.
2: What about this? This broadcast radio I found hidden in your bedroom in a hat box.
0: It's called a walkie-talkie, Amy. Give it back to me.
2: Mickey! You come back. You see, we waste the time. I should have gone to the authorities right away. They afraid you, grandmother.
1: He knows, Anna.
3: I'm afraid so. I've been holding him here, hoping he would return.
2: What did you say? You knew, grandmother, didn't you? They didn't trick you at all. Traitor. You're a traitor, too.
3: Get
2: away from me. I hate you.
4: Get away. He's trying to run.
5: Yeah, I got him.
2: Let me go. Report you to the Gestapo. They'll kill you. They have you here.
4: I'm not going to report anyone. What'll I do with him?
3: He's dead. Lock him there until after you have gone.
4: Right.
2: Let go of me. Get your hands off me. I hate you. Let me go.
1: We'll have to come with us when we leave here tonight, Anna. You cannot stay now.
0: Professor is right, Frau Leitner. That kid upstairs will turn you over to the Nazis so fast you won't know what happened to you.
3: My little Emil, turn me in. Would he?
1: Yeah, I'm afraid he would, Anna. It is best that you come with us. We are going to try to get through the lines into France. Once there are underground workers who will help us.
3: Yeah. Nicky. Is it all right if I bring this tray of food up to him? He has not eaten. He's still such a little boy.
0: Yeah, sure. Take it up, but don't untie his hands, remember?
3: Yes, I will remember.
0: The raid ought to start soon. Let's go over this map, make sure we have everything right. Huh?
1: Yeah. No, the rail line is here.
0: Mm-hmm.
1: Sector 2, grid B3.
0: If our bombers knock that out, Berlin's transportation is completely crippled. And here, on the map, power plant is in sector 6, grid G5.
3: He's gone!
1: What?
3: His hands. He got them loose. He lowered himself from the window with the bedsheet. What are we to do? He'll bring the Gestapo back with him.
0: We don't know how long he's been gone. Professor, the window, quick.
1: Yeah.
3: The back door.
4: There is a car coming. I can see it.
3: There's an alien.
0: Look, no time. They'll have this place surrounded. How do you get to the roof?
3: The roof, yeah. Up those stairs. We can go to the other rooftop and perhaps escape.
0: There better be no perhaps about it. We went up to the attic stairs and onto the roof. You could see the Germans from there. Four of them in black shirts spilled out of an armored car. Two of them broke in through the front door. Two of them started around to the rear. Then we heard Amy.
2: There they are upstairs! And
3: they're all... Amy! My boy! Don't fight!
4: Anna!
0: Nikki, she's dead. Well, it won't do her any good if we stay here. Come on, across the parapet.
1: Harry.
0: Oh, that's music to my ears. At least we'll keep them from getting more help right now.
6: Stay where you are! Surrender now, and we'll go easier with you!
7: Come and get us, pal.
0: One of them did try to come and get us, and he got it first. Right between the eyes. He swayed for a few seconds back and forth, and then he fell off the roof on the street.
1: That's one of them, Nikki. There are only two left.
0: Two? What happened to the third?
4: Nikki, behind you!
0: Fourth Nazi had come up the other way, through somebody else's attic and onto the roof behind.
4: Get your hands up!
0: And now there are just two left, Professor. Professor, what is it?
1: My leg. I can't move it. I can't go any further, Nikki.
0: Afterwards was a nightmare. It was that the earth cracked wide open. It was red hot and burning, and the noise of the planes and the ack-ack and the German guns and the bombing made my stomach turn. We crouched behind the parapet, and I held them off while the professor directed the bombers.
8: Attention! Attention, bombers! The Klingenberg power plant is still functioning and supplies electric power to vital industries. Bomb Sector 6, Grid G5. The Ostkreuz junction of the city railroad has been repaired. Knock it out and all traffic in Berlin will be stopped. Sector 2, Grid B3.

0: on the sea while there is a chance. I can hold them off long enough for you to get away.
1: I can't leave you here.
0: No, no, they won't take me. Don't worry.
1: Now look, I'll carry you. We'll make it. Come on.
0: Listen. Listen to me, Nicky. Go across the next two rooftops and then down through the skylight. There is a tailor shop.
1: Yeah, but
0: go out the back door there. It leads to an alley. Once over the fence, under cover of the rage, you can make it.
1: Now look, I won't go without you.
0: All right, I will change your mind. Attention! Attention, bombers!
1: What are you doing?
0: Attention, bombers! Imperative! Wait 2 minutes and bomb crossroads at sector 7, grid D3.
1: Hey, Professor, what are you doing? You're crazy. That's here. This sector.
0: Go on, run. Run, Nicky. I'll cover you.
1: Stumbled and fell and got up and ran again. When I got down in the alley through the tailor shop, I kept on running. And then the bomb fell and the concussion rocked the ground and I went flat on my face. When I looked back, I knew that our bombers had made another direct hit. The professor had not only held off the Germans while I got away, but he kept them there until it was too late for any of them. Little German bakery that specialized in Apfelstreudel folded up as if it had been made of matchsticks. Somewhere in the wreckage, the professor with his gold watch on a chain was buried under it. And overhead, the planes headed back. There was nothing left for me there. I headed back, too.
2: Lieutenant Gus Olesnikus made his way to France and after months from there to England. But his direction of the bombing raid from the target itself kept some of Berlin's major industries crippled and its transportation system paralyzed. And once again, the report of an OSS agent closes with the words,
3: "Mission accomplished."
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0: Heard in today's Cloak and Dagger adventure were Everett Sloan, Bill Zuckert, Lily Darvas, Barry Kroger, Michael Artist, Raymond Edward Johnson, Carl Weber, Jerry Jarrett, Bobby Weil, and Brad Barker. Script was written by Winifred Wolfe and Jack Gordon. Music was under the direction of John Garth. Today's true OSS adventure was based on the book Cloak and Dagger by Corey Ford and Alistair McBain. This has been a Lewis G. Collin production in association with Alfred Hollander and was under the direction and supervision of Sherman Mark. NBC offers three of radio's top mystery adventure shows, The Big Guy, Sam Spade, and The Saint. So if mysteries are your meat, listen in tonight. Next, hear High Adventure, then The Big Guy on NBC.
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1: Thank you, Bob. Friends, it is once again our privilege to welcome a very talented actor to his first appearance on Radio City Playhouse. Our star tonight is David Gothard, a young man who has been a member of that very limited circle of top-notch radio actors for some 8 years. 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

0: I'd only not answered when she knocked at the door. If I'd only kept quiet, she'd have gone away. She'd have thought I was out and gone away. I was what they call working Paris. In a big city, it's pretty easy to pick up money without attracting too much attention. Ponies, gambling, a little blackmailing, married women who don't like their husbands to know what they're doing. All right, so I'm a heel. The fact remains that nothing would have happened if I just kept quiet when she knocked at the door. Therese Germain, her name was, tiniest girl I ever saw. She was like a little bird, fragile, delicate. I spotted her selling some guy a gold cigarette case in one of the best jewelry stores in the Rue de la Paix. When I try, I can make quite an impression. Therese wasn't any different from the rest. The build-up took a month, taking her to lunch every day, calling for her every night, ignoring the stuff in the showcases as though it didn't exist. I had to tear my eyes away from it, pretend I wasn't interested, and look down at her. On the day it happened, we'd had lunch together. I took her back to the store, and she insisted on showing me some pearls. She insisted, as though I didn't know exactly what I was after.
1: You must look at these. They're so, so beautiful.
0: Not as beautiful as you.
1: Look at them. Are they not beautiful?
0: Yeah, I guess so.
1: So pale. Shimmering like the streetlights when there is the fog.
0: Well, how much? Just tell me and I'll buy them for you.
1: I think for the moment, in your money, it's $75,000.
0: To wear around your neck? Try them on.
1: Oh, I think I should not. The silly puppy.
0: Oh, come on, come on. Let's see how they look on you. Turn around. I'll pass them.
1: All right.
0: Oh, wait a minute. I think the clasp is broken.
1: Oh,
0: you better put them away.
1: Yes. You go now. I see you tonight.
0: You see me tonight positively.
1: The same place?
0: About eight.
1: About eight.
0: Love me?
1: Dear or not. Now, Coco, I must get to work.
0: Okay, honey. See you tonight. I deliberately let the pearls drop to the floor and then stooped to pick them up. It was a cinch to make the switch. The ones she put back in the case weren't worth more than $100. I left the shop like I was on air. That was it. I'd done it. I would never have to see her again. I had a ticket on the American Statesman sailing from Cherbourg the next day at 1:00. That night I went to a movie alone. A good, solid American movie. Lana Turner. I'd had enough of French women. I came home and slept just fine. I had to be up at 7:00. The boat train left at 8:00. The packing didn't take long. And I was so glad to be getting out of Paris that I felt like singing.
2: East side, west side, all.
0: When I feel like singing at 7:15 in the morning, things have to be just
2: London Bridge is falling down.
0: That's the way they were at 7:15 in the morning.
3: Hello. Yes, what is it, Mr. Sherman? Well, speak English, can't you? No, I've just one piece of wardrobe front. It'll be ready in 10 minutes if you come up. All right, then.
0: Let's see. Shirts, ties, underwear, socks. That's everything.
3: All right, I told you 10 minutes. Can't you tell the time?
0: That's when I shouldn't have answered the door. I should have known that it wasn't the porter. He couldn't have gotten upstairs in 30 seconds, but I didn't think. I never dreamed. All right, I'm coming. Trace, I told you not to come here. I told you.
1: Oh, baby, you're safe.
0: But of course I'm safe.
1: I imagine all sorts of things, that you're killed with attacks.
0: Oh, don't be ridiculous.
1: That you're sick. I wait last night for hour and hour.
0: Oh, Therese.
1: You not come and poor Therese worries to sit sleep.
0: Look, I told you not to come here. Go down to the corner and wait at the coffee
1: shop. No.
0: I'll meet you and we'll have breakfast. Everything's fine, Therese. There's
1: you're
0: no
1: backing. One Trump, you're backing.
0: For Pete's sake, keep your voice down.
1: Going away. You're leaving, Therese. You're going. Do not say no for I can see.
0: Shut up, will you?
1: No, I will not shut up. I will not shut up. You're going to do this to me.
0: All right, come in, come in. But for Pete's sake, keep your voice down.
1: You're going to do this to me, baby, please. You're the salesman I love like this. Please, baby, you cannot do this.
0: Look, look, Therese. Look here, take my handkerchief. Now stop crying and listen. What's the matter, Therese? Therese, what is it? Oh, don't stand there staring at me.
1: Look, I can see them hanging from your pocket, the pearls.
0: What's this? Just a little present for my mother.
1: Let me see.
0: Now, don't get excited.
1: Let me see, I
0: will
1: said.
0: You keep quiet?
1: Give them to me.
0: Don't get excited, Therese.
1: Is there a present for your mother? Let me see
0: no.
1: Them. You stole. When you dropped them yesterday, you stole them. You stole
0: keep
1: them.
0: Keep your voice down.
1: Give them to me.
0: All right, you asked for it. You're a dumb little French dame and you're duller than a pair of sewer. The build-up was strictly professional. The dinners, the dancing, the guff, strictly for business. I got the pearls and I switched another string. And unless you keep quiet, they'll think you did it.
1: You big, big, big, bigger!
0: We were both at a white heat of rage and hate and fear. I was scared stiff at the noise she was making. I put my hand over her mouth. She got away and made for the door. I grabbed her and she started to scream again. Then I heard the porter outside the door and I grabbed her around the throat. All of a sudden, she went limp, dead limp. And like a Roman candle bursting in my face, the thought hit me that she was dead. She'd told me that her heart was bad. I didn't mean to strangle her. I didn't hold her more than 10 seconds. Nobody strangles that fast. Her heart just stopped. She just died on me like that. Even though I knew it was useless, I tried to bring her to. I tried with everything in me to make her live again. Therese! Oh, dear God Almighty, what have I done to her? Who is it?
4: Monsieur, la malle, c'est prêt.
0: What?
4: It's wrong, monsieur.
0: It's not packed yet. Come back in 10 minutes.
4: Monsieur, we missed the train. It is already 7:30.
0: 10 minutes?
4: Hurry, monsieur.
0: Stop yelling at me. When I'm ready, I'll call you.
4: Yeah, monsieur, but hurry, you will miss your train.
0: What can I do? What can I do? I can't leave her here. They'll find her 10 minutes after I'm gone. The train takes 5 hours to Cherbourg. They can stop me with a telegram that takes 20 minutes. What'll I do? Then, looking at the trunk, I knew. I'd have to take her with me. Once we got to sea, I'd throw her overboard. Like all wardrobe trunks, one side was entirely open for suits. The other was a scramble of little holes and drawers. It wasn't a particularly well-made trunk. I pulled out all the drawers, ripped out the thin last partitions until both sides were wide open. Just the metal shell remained. She was very tiny. When I was through, nothing was left out. I got back every nail, every board, every flattened drawer. And then I got a chat. Porter? Porter? Porter!
4: Yes, monsieur, I'm coming, I'm coming. Monsieur Trey Knight is but 20 minutes before eight.
0: Shut up and get moving. This thing goes right in the taxi with me, understand?
4: No, monsieur.
0: You what?
4: I don't understand. Monsieur, c'est impossible. It is too big.
0: In the taxi. I said double fare, triple fare, but in the taxi. Now get going. We got it into the taxi. I was sweating and panting. Almost sick. That taxi driver would never forget me, never. If they asked him afterwards about a guy with a trunk, he'd be able to draw them a picture. The same thing happened at the station. An argument that it was too big to go into the train compartment with me. Finally, I got my way, and they put the trunk in with me. I sat down as if the seat were magnetized. Just slumped. Sick with relief and Well, just sick. Then, I saw his name, E.B. Fowler, on his luggage. He was sitting across from me reading a paper. And I knew he was a cop, an American cop. I knew it. I could feel it, sense it. I ached with it. I tried to figure out whether he was city or federal. Maybe an assignment in Paris that hadn't worked out. And when he spoke, I knew he was a cop. I knew he had me spotted. The moment he said, "Will you work in Paris, Mike?
5: Will you work in Paris, Bud?" "How'd you find it?"
0: "Do we have to get sociable?"
5: "I was just wondering, the fuss you made getting that trunk on the train. What's in it, anyway?"
0: "The Eiffel Tower."
5: "Okay, what's your name?"
0: "What are you, an income tax blank?"
5: No, I tell fortune. You want to hear yours? The first night out, you'll drum up a little game. A friendly little game. The nickels and dimes, just to make it interesting. And the night before we dock, you'll make a killing."
0: "Oh, drop it.
5: "Okay, I'm only fooling."
0: "Oh, be careful, I'll die laughing."
5: "No, you won't, kid. You won't die laughing."
0: Sherburn showed about 1 o'clock. I was out in the vestibule with a trunk 10 minutes before the train started to slow down. It ran right out onto a double-decker pier broadside to the boat. I thank God for American ships. An American steward who spoke English. Then it started again. The trunk was too big for the cabin, they said.
6: "I'm sorry, sir, but we don't allow heavy luggage in the cabin."
0: "I've got to have it in my cabin."
6: "I'm sorry, sir, but it's too large."
0: "But it's the only piece of luggage I've got. Surely I can have it with me for a day or so just till I get it unpacked."
6: "Perhaps you could open it here, sir. Remove the things you need for the trip, and
0: it's
6: then you
0: got to go in my cabin, and that's that."
6: "What cabin are you in, sir?"
0: 42A.
6: "Well, that's a cabin for two, sir. You're sharing it with somebody. I'm afraid a thing that size would be annoying to the gentleman who..."
5: "If the gentleman wants the trunk in the cabin with him, let him have it."
0: "Listen, Fowler, why don't you mind your own business?"
5: "It is my business."
0: "What do you mean?"
5: "I'm in 42A myself. I don't need much room. Let him have the trunk, steward." "Very well, sir. See you later, Sherman. We'll have lots of time to get to know each other. Sitting in that cabin all the way home."
0: I knew what had happened. Fowler had been standing behind me. I knew by the way the steward's opposition flattened like ice cream under a blowtorch that Fowler had placed his badge behind my back. He'd sized me up for his off color. Now he was baiting me. Baiting me the way they'll bait any guy on the other side of the fence. Not sure, just suspicious and hoping for the worst. I had to get out of that cabin. They just have to change me. I couldn't cross the Atlantic with Fowler sleeping across from me or I'd go nuts. I hurried on board and made for the purser's office. There was a lineup, but finally I made it.
7: "You're welcome, madam. Hope you have a nice crossing."
1: "Thank you very much. You've been very kind."
0: "Yes, sir. Any spare cabin?"
7: "I think so, sir."
0: I find I'm sharing mine, and I'd prefer to be alone."
7: "Well, I think that can be arranged. What cabin are you in now?"
0: 42A.
7: "Is that Sherman?"
0: "That's right."
7: "I'm sorry, Mr. Sherman. I'm afraid there's nothing available at the moment. But if anything comes up, I'll give you first choice."
0: Fowler had beat me to it. He'd foreseen this move. He'd placed his badge and told them to leave things as they were. But he couldn't know what was in that trunk. He couldn't. He was playing a hunch. He knew I was nervous and he was playing a hunch. I paced the deck until it began to get dark. It was hot July weather. I couldn't leave her in the trunk any longer. It was a small cabin. I had to get rid of her that night. Finally, after I'd had 4 straight scotches in the bar, I went down to cabin 42A.
5: "Well, I was wondering when you'd show up."
0: "The idea. Window shut, fan off. Can't be that chilly in July."
5: "Why all the yen for ventilation?"
0: "What do you mean?"
5: "You a fresh air fiend?"
0: "Not especially, just like a little breeze, that's all."
5: "Why?"
0: "Well, why shouldn't I?"
5: "I don't know. Go ahead, open the window."
0: "Okay, thanks."
5: Not much breeze yet.
3: There's enough.
5: Enough for what?
2: What's biting you, Fowler?
5: Nothing. Nothing at all.
2: Well, I've been piped down.
5: What makes you so edgy?
2: I'm not edgy. You just get on my nerves, that's all.
5: Is there something on them already?
2: Now, look here, Fowler.
5: No, let's not get excited. Let's go down and have dinner.
0: I got up off the bunk, took off my shirt, and threw it over the trunk. Then I took a long time washing my hands and face. I watched him every minute. I could see every movement he made in the mirror above the wash basin. He took a bottle of liquid shoe polish out of his bag, unscrewed the top, laid the bottle on the trunk. Then he started to clean a pair of blue suede shoes. I saw him deliberately upset the bottle all over my shirt. I saw him. You did that on purpose.
5: Now, look, Mr. Sherman.
0: I saw you. I saw you deliberately knock it over.
5: I'm awfully sorry. I didn't mean to. I'll be glad to pay for your shirt. What's it worth? $5, $10, you say?
0: You'll have to loan me one of yours.
5: Mean to say you haven't another shirt in that young bungalow you're carrying?
0: Listen to my mark, lousy or something. What are you hounding me for?
5: I'm not hounding you. I'm just curious. Never saw a man so concerned about a trunk. Every time anybody touches it or moves it, you scream like a stuck monkey. That makes me curious. I don't like being curious.
0: Oh, you don't, eh?
5: No, I don't. Now, come on, open it up. Get a fresh shirt. Come on down and we'll have some dinner.
0: Nuts, I'll have my dinner sent in.
5: Okay, Sherman. Have it your way. There's no hurry. You got 8 days.
0: He finished dressing and went down to dinner alone. I locked the cabin door. And gritting my teeth, I opened the trunk. I didn't look. I just grabbed for shirts, underwear, ties, pajamas. Then I heard Fowler coming back. I'd fallen for it. He'd walked down the passageway and then come back. I couldn't get it shut again. It wasn't her. It was all the wood and the stuff I piled in. I kind of tugged at it. It wouldn't shut. Oh, dear heaven, make it shut. Make it shut, please. Make it shut.
8: Hey, what is this, a lockout?
0: And then I saw it. My hair brush between the edges at the bottom. I grabbed at it, shoved it back in, and it closed. I didn't know the door was locked.
5: I did, before I even tried the handle. I forgot my pipe.
0: Oh, yeah?
5: That's right. Clean shirts. I see you opened it.
0: What's my trunk?
5: What are you carrying? Dope?
0: Oh, you're crazy. You're absolutely crazy.
5: Jewelry? Perfume? What?
0: Just you try and find out.
5: I'll find out, all right. Now that you got a clean shirt, you're still going to eat in here alone?
0: I went down to the dining room, but I didn't sit with him. I ate, but I couldn't taste anything. I didn't even know what I was eating. After dinner, I went back to the cabin and flung myself down on the bunk fully dressed. Sheer nervous prostration made me sleep. When I woke, the luminous hands on my watch said 3 o'clock. A thin shaft of light from the transom above the door made the room a little lighter than pitch dark. I could hear Fowler in the opposite bunk. His breathing was regular. In, out. I listened. For an hour, I listened. There's an art in pretending to be asleep. Nobody can do it for a whole hour. His breathing never varied, not by a catch or a gurgle. I had to get her out of that trunk. I had to. Either I did it tonight or it was finished. I made up my mind to try it. I edged out of the bunk, slowly. I didn't make a sound. I got the key from my pocket. I got the key into the lock. I turned. I twisted. It wasn't open. Oh, dear, dear heaven, make it open. And then it turned. With hardly a sound, it turned. And Fowler went on breathing. Breathing. Then I went at the snaps. They were on springs, and they sounded like firecrackers exploding. Every noise I died a little.
8: waiting for his breathing to stop, waiting for him to sit up, to pull a gun to flash his badge. I covered the clasps with my handkerchief. Finally, I got them all open. And I started to tuck at it. I never heard such noise. To me, it sounded like an explosion deafening. But Fowler went on breathing in, out. Inch by inch, I forced it open. Slowly. Silently. I hadn't wakened him. And I'd gotten it open. It took me 15 minutes, but I'd done it. I lifted her out. She was like a doll. Like a beautiful sleeping doll. I got through the door. I stood with her in my arms, the passageway. I stood there sweating, shaking, terrified. And then I heard someone coming. Someone was coming along the passageway. I pressed back into the recessed doorway, holding her in my arms, and the footsteps came nearer and nearer and nearer.
9: Wonderful
8: evening, Gerald. See you in the morning. Now, don't ask if you can come in. It's nearly 3:30. What?
9: Good night, Gerald.
8: Good night, darling. They hadn't seen me. I tiptoed along the passage. I climbed the flight of stairs at the end without making a sound. At the top, I had to open a heavy sliding door. In an instant, I was out on the deserted deck. I made for the stern of the boat. I hadn't gone 50 yards until I heard his footsteps behind me. I knew it was Fowler. He'd catch up with me in a matter of seconds. He'd see me, see her, see everything. I knew I'd have to face him, so I put her down on a deck chair and threw a blanket over her. And then I turned to face Fowler.
10: All right, Sherman, here's my badge, FBI. I'd like to talk to you.
8: What about?
10: What did you take out of that truck?
8: Wouldn't you like to know?
10: It's an easy thing to speak to the captain and have it searched.
8: All right, go ahead. Have it searched.
10: I'll have you searched, too.
8: Go ahead.
10: Come along.
8: Like the devil I will. I'm staying here.
10: You're coming with me.
8: I'm not.
10: Now, look, Sherman, I got a gun. I'm a federal agent. I'm ordering you to come with me, and if you put up a fight, I'll slug you. Now, be a good... Who's that?
8: Who?
10: The dame in the deck chair.
8: I don't know.
10: Oh, you've got a shill working with you.
8: I don't know who she is.
10: Well, let's go over and introduce ourselves.
8: I hit him. I hit him with everything I had. He spun like a top. I hit him again and he slumped over the rail. Then I grabbed his feet and heaved. Ah! It didn't take a second to go back for her. I held her out over the black water and let go.

0: over the water and let go. When the man fell, the blanket came loose. The wind blew it back under the deck. It slammed it right at my feet. And I found the badge. He murdered an FBI man. He's a murderer, I tell you, a murderer.
1: All right, Sherman, start talking. So I told them. I told them everything. I confessed about the pearls, about Therese, about the trunk, about Fowler. Everything. It was after I'd made the confession that the purser told me. They took me down to a little room in the hold, a room with a big, heavy door on it. And that's when the purser let me...
2: You know, Sherman, you crooks are all alike. You think you're smart, but you're not. You're dumb.
1: Oh, lay off, will you? Lay off.
2: Sherman, you got a shark coming to you, a big shark.
1: What do you mean?
2: If you hadn't fought with Fowler, you'd have gotten away with it. There'd have been no scream, no badge, no fight. You could have dropped her overboard. You wouldn't have had to wrap her in a blanket. You could have just dropped her.
1: Are you crazy? I was there in the cabin with this FBI guy, and he knew. I had to get rid of him some way, didn't I?
2: No, you didn't.
1: What are you talking about?
2: 15 minutes more, and we'd have gotten rid of Fowler for you. He'd be down here, and you'd be up in 42-8 alone.
1: What are you trying to say to me?
2: We got a wire from the New York City police instructing us to arrest Fowler for impersonating an FBI agent and blackmailing people on ships.
1: What?
2: Fowler was a fake, Sherman. A crook. So you see, Fowler's murder could have been avoided. And the girls? Well, the girls would probably never have been discovered at all.

You have just heard Wardrobe Trunk by William Irish. The story was adapted for radio by Harry W. Junkin, who also directed the production. David Gothard starred as Babe Sherman. Joe DeSantis played Fowler. Other players included Inga Adams, Bill Lipton, and Ernest Graves. The music was composed and conducted by Dr. Roy Shield. 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
2: This is your FBI. This is your FBI, the official broadcast from the files of the Federal Bureau of Investigation. 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A famous French general once pointed out that the great advantage of the American soldier was his ability to think and act for himself in an emergency. That, of course, is our American way. We Americans like to be independent and self-reliant. That's why the Equitable Life Assurance Society of the United States today has 5 million policy-holding members who freely chose this form of personal security. Today, the Equitable Society is represented from coast to coast by more than 8,000 agents. In about 12 minutes, we have something to tell you about these men whose job it is to show how you, too, may enjoy the advantages of membership in the Equitable Society. Tonight, the subject of our FBI file, bank robbery. Its title, The Loner.

0: Tonight's case concerns one of the most serious problems facing law enforcement agencies throughout the country, and thus facing you, the people. That is the problem of parole. The Federal Bureau of Investigation wishes to make perfectly clear that it is not opposed to the concept of paroling eligible and deserving prisoners. Do you know how paroles are handled in your section? Take the trouble to find out through one of the good government groups in your community. Tonight's FBI file opens in a large western city. It is early afternoon as a man wrapped in a heavy overcoat hurries along the crowded sidewalk and enters the corner bank. Once inside, he puts his briefcase on the counter and wipes his heavy eyeglasses. The gray hair showing under his hat appears well-groomed. He claps his gloved hands together to warm them and attracts the attention of a clerk. He tells the clerk he wishes to see the gentleman sitting at the desk in the corner, a gentleman named Bristol. In a minute, the clerk returns, opens the gate, and shows the visitor to Mr. Bristol's desk.
1: Good afternoon. Have a seat, please.
2: Thank you.
1: You said you wanted to see me.
2: Is that so?
1: Was it about a loan?
2: Yes, sir.
0: With that, the visitor opens his scuffed leather briefcase and hands it to Mr. Bristol.
2: I would like for you to fill this.
1: I beg your pardon?
2: I have a gun in my pocket.
1: Huh?
2: Take this briefcase over to those men, the cashiers, and fill it with money.
1: But I...
2: And please, no trouble, or I will have to shoot you.
0: An hour later, at the local FBI field office, Agent in Charge Carter is at his desk when Agent Putnam approaches.
3: Pardon me, Mr. Carter.
1: Yes, Putnam?
3: I've just been to the security bank. The amount stolen was $11,300 in cash and $7,000 in negotiable bonds.
1: Any serial numbers?
3: No, not on the money, but the bank's preparing a list of the bond numbers.
1: Have it distributed as soon as it's ready.
3: Yes, sir. The bandit left no prints, spoke only to a clerk and an official at the bank. The clerk didn't remember anything, but the other man, a Mr. Bristol, gave me a description. Round face, heavy eyeglasses, gray hair at the temples, and he spoke with a French accent. I don't know how much good the description will do us, though. Mr. Bristol said the man might have been using makeup.
1: Yeah.
3: The gray hair, for example, showed traces of powder.
1: The police already have a suspect, a parolee named Don Conway. He's an expert at makeup.
3: And how about that French accent?
1: Conway always fakes an accent. He also usually covers one employee and makes him go around and collect the loot.
3: Shall I notify the police?
1: I've already heard from them. They're going to have Conway brought in. See to it that Bristol has a look at him in the lineup.

0: Am I on time, Mr. Putnam?
1: Oh, yes, Mr. Bristol. Let's go into the booth. Yes, go ahead.
0: Thank you.
1: All right, jailer. Please bring the men onto the stage. Please line up in front of the markers. Do any of those men look like the bandits?
0: Let me see. No, I don't seem to recognize any of them.
1: Would you recognize the bandit's voice without the accent?
0: I might.
1: Conway, will you please step forward? Please repeat after me. I have a gun in my pocket. Take this briefcase and fill it with money.
2: I have a gun in my pocket. Take this briefcase. What was the rest?
1: Hold it. Like to hear him say any more, Mr. Bristol?
0: No. He's not the man.

0: bank is robbed, and the only eyewitness fails to identify the suspect. However, that man remains the lone logical suspect, so a surveillance is kept on him. When, after a month, no actual proof is found, Agent in Charge Carter turns for help to FBI headquarters in Washington. A request is made for the loan of an agent from the Boston office. The following day, Special Agent Jim Taylor reports.
1: Glad to meet you, Taylor.
2: Thank you, Mr. Carter.
1: Now, let me give you some of the details on why you're here.
2: All right, sir.
1: There was a bank robber here last month. Because of the modus operandi, we suspected a parolee named Don Conway. Ever hear of him?
2: The office gave me a copy of his record to study on my way down here, sir.
1: Good. And you may have noticed Conway was sentenced to a 10-year term and was fined $5,000.
2: Yes, I saw that.
1: In order to get his parole without paying the fine, Conway took a pauper's oath.
2: I see.
1: Here are the surveillance reports on him since the robbery. When you read them, you'll see that he's been to the racetrack every day, betting at the $50 window.
2: No?
1: If we question him, Taylor, you'll have some excuse. He borrowed the money, or won it, or found it, or some story that can't be disproven.
2: Has he spent big money anywhere else?
1: No, the crack seems to have been his only extravagance. He doesn't play the nightclub circuit, he hasn't splurged on a new wardrobe, and he's still living in the same two-room flat.
2: Has any of the stolen money turned up, sir?
1: We have no way of knowing. Here's a list of the serial numbers on the stolen bonds. That's all the bank could give us. Your assignment is to become Conway's friend and try to locate those bonds. Finding them is our only chance of solving this case.
2: May I ask a question, sir?
1: Surely.
2: Was I picked for any special reason?
1: I requested someone from the Boston office because that's where Conway's from.
2: I see. All right, who are his friends?
1: He has none. He works alone, lives alone, eats alone.
2: Any family?
1: No. But before you work up a cover story, see Warden Onslow at the penitentiary. He'll give you the background on Conway's prison years.
2: All right, sir.

0: Have a chair, Mr. Taylor.
1: Thank you, Warden.
0: Now, wait till I find those Conway papers.
1: Okay.
0: Oh, here they are. Now, shall I start at the top?
2: Yes, if you will, please, sir.
0: Conway had an IQ of 103 when he entered.
1: That's pretty high.
0: He's got native intelligence and a fair education.
2: Who are his friends, he wouldn't?
0: He didn't have any. Conway doesn't trust people, not even other criminals.
2: No, who did he talk to?
0: One or two of the inmates, but they never really got close.
2: You have a list of his visitors there?
0: No, he never had one.
2: How about mail?
0: He didn't write or receive a single letter in 2 years.
2: Any hobbies?
0: Yes, mimicking the personnel and the other prisoners. He has the ability to hear a person a few times and imitate his speech perfectly.
2: Huh? Anything else?
0: Makeup.
2: Makeup?
0: Yes, we allow the prisoners to put on plays. Last year, Conway made up the entire cast to look like movie stars. Did an amazing job.
2: Did he participate in any other prison activities?
0: No.
2: With that IQ, he might have used the library, huh?
0: He did. Here's a list of the books he read.
2: Oh, nice.
0: All on horse racing. He seemed to be interested only in trying to work out a system for beating the races. I understand from his ex-cellmate that he was very proud of a formula he evolved just before his parole.
2: Oh, I see.
0: Here's a copy of his complete prison record.
2: Thanks very much.
0: Anything else I can do for you?
2: No, I don't think so. And thanks again, Warden. If I have any other questions after I've read this material, I'll call you.
3: The success of the Federal Bureau of Investigation is founded on several things, one of which is the ability to improvise and do the job with a material at hand. In this case, Agent Taylor studied the character of Don Conway, went over every report and record, then returned to see Agent in Charge Cotter.
4: Worked out a plan, Taylor?
2: I think so, sir. The only thing that I can find that Conway's really interested in is horse racing.
4: Yeah.
2: Now, according to the surveillance reports, he goes to the track every day. The only books that he drew from the prison library were about racing. His only interest is some elaborate system that he has for picking the winners.
4: Well, then I imagine your plan's tied in with horses.
2: Yes, sir. Now, Conway takes the racetrack train around noon every day. Well, I'm going to ride on the same train, sit next to him.
4: He won't be easy to strike up a conversation with.
2: Well, I've been reading a few books myself. One of them has a very complex method of picking the best horse.
4: Oh, I see.
2: So I'll have a racing paper, and I start writing figures down on the margin, adding some and subtracting others. I think it might arouse his curiosity, sir.
4: And don't forget, he likes his privacy. So take your time. Try to make him come to you.
2: All right, sir.
4: And remember, all we're interested in is, has Conway got those bonds?
2: Yes, sir.
4: When do you expect to start?
2: This afternoon on the racetrack training.

0: Carter speaking.
1: Agent Taylor, Mr. Carter.
0: Oh, are you making any progress?
1: I think so, sir. I've been riding that racetrack train all week.
0: Sitting next to Conway?
1: Well, not since that first day. He looked over a few times to see what I was doing.
0: You spoken to him yet?
1: No, but I let him know that I was on the train, sir.
0: Oh.
1: By being good and loud about all the winners my system has each day.
0: Have you kept an eye on him at the track?
1: Yes, sir, more or less.
0: How's he been picking him?
1: He lost every race yesterday.
0: He might be right to learn a new system. I think it's time for you to move back in.
1: All right, sir. I'll sit next to him again on today's train.

0: 163 minus 15 is 148. Divide that by half is your 74.
1: The Mac.
0: Yeah. Is that a system?
1: Yeah. How's it been going?
0: No losing days yet.
1: What are you making the first?
0: Jamie.
1: I don't put Jamie in the money. How do you figure him on top?
0: By my system.
1: What system's that?
0: It's kind of tough to explain. You got to really know the horses.
1: Let's see it.
0: Okay. Yeah. You take the speed ratings of each horse for the last three races.
1: And all three races. Now, you throw out in the end of the

0: We will return in just a moment to tonight's exciting case from the official files of your FBI. But first, a message from Mrs. Marie Williams, who has been a member of the Equitable Life Assurance Society for about 6 years.
1: Exactly 6 years, Mr. Keating.
0: Mrs. Williams, what was it that first interested you in the Equitable Society?
1: Well, it was on this same program 6 years ago that my husband and I heard about an insurance plan that interested us very much. So we called up your local Equitable office, and one of your agents came out to see us. He impressed us right away as a man who knew what he was talking about. He really seemed to be interested in us and our problem. He was very friendly and helpful.
0: Well, that's a pretty good description of Equitable men everywhere, Mrs. Williams. You see, the typical Equitable man has selected life insurance as a career. He takes the long view. He's interested in building up a satisfied clientele. He wants you to have only the right kind of insurance in the amount you need and can take care of. He tries to make friends.
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0: The Equitable Life Assurance Society of the United States. And now back to the FBI file, The Loner.

0: The hallmark of any FBI investigation is thoroughness. In this case, you have seen a plan based on that meticulous attention to details. A plan designed to gain the confidence of a suspected bank robber. Gaining that confidence is half the battle. But there is another half, which consists of getting the evidence. That was the part on which your FBI now embarked. Tonight's file continues a few weeks later at the local FBI field office.
1: Any news, Taylor?
2: Yes, sir. This racing meet closes next week. Conway's indicated that he's leaving town when it does. For where? Probably another racetrack, but I'm not sure.
1: Any chance of your going with him?
2: No, I'm afraid not. Oh, we're still friendly enough, but it's strictly on a racetrack basis. I can't even swing the conversation around to the war news, let alone the stolen bonds.
1: You been to his flat?
2: No, sir. I've hinted a few times that maybe one of us could pick the other up on the way to the train, sir. Mr. Carter, I think it's time to try our other maneuver.
1: All right.
2: Have you picked an agent yet?
1: Agent Putnam. You met Phil.
2: Yes, sir.
1: He grew up on a horse farm in Kentucky.
2: Oh, that's fine. Okay, I'll put it into action this afternoon out at the track.

the Golden State of

0: the photo finished. Really told all the inquiry judges examined the photograph.
1: Got the winner?
2: Hmm?
1: Oh, all right. All right. My system made it competitive.
2: I bet baby don't.
1: Well, don't worry if you lose it.
2: Huh?
1: I got a way for us to win us a chunk.
2: Oh.
1: Remember me telling you about a trainer I knew back east? Guy named Phil Putnam?
2: Uh-huh.
1: Got in today. He'll give us a winner.
2: You take it. I ain't handicapping myself.
1: Well, what good's your handicapping if there's a fix in?
2: Huh?
1: Putnam's in the satchel business.
2: Well, how do you know?
1: Well, he got me out of hock a couple of years ago with a horse that paid $39.60.
2: Maybe this guy won't be able to do any business here.
1: What's the matter with you? You think he came all the way from Boston just to give his horses a train ride?
0: The winner of the night, competitive.
1: Yeah, that's me.
0: Number three, Big Dog Beckham. Number one, Royal Full Third. If you're not, you go
1: bigger. All right, I'm going over to the stable, see if I can find Putnam. You want to come along?
2: No. I got to try to get even.
1: Oh, where you'll be later?
2: Well, here someplace.
1: Okay.
3: Oh, wait a minute.
1: Yeah?
2: In case you miss me, you better take my address and phone number.
4: Each step of a plan like this must be handled as delicately as possible, because the entire operation is one in which a single mistake, one move that does not ring entirely true, wrecks the whole structure. That evening, Agent Taylor phoned Don Carter at his flat and set up a date at a cheap saloon so he could meet Agent Putnam, posing as the dishonest horse trainer.
2: Hi.
1: Oh, hi. Here, pull up a chair. Don? Don Conway is Phil Putnam.
5: Hi, Conway. I hear you're interested in horses.
2: Uh-huh.
6: What do you have, boys?
5: Hmm? Oh, I'll stay with this beer.
1: Same here.
2: Ryan changing.
6: Coming up.
5: Well, let's get down to business. I gotta get back to the stables.
2: Okay. Can you fix a race for us?
5: Yeah.
2: When?
5: Saturday. Getaway day.
2: Eh?
1: What I said.
5: It'll cost money.
2: How much?
5: A G from each of you.
2: For what?
5: The other jocks and trainers.
2: Oh, that's too much.
5: I didn't come looking for you.
1: Oh, Phil, wait a minute. Sit down.
5: Now, don't
1: get
5: came up with a guy who likes to bet and he beefs about a G.
1: Come on, sit down.
5: Look, I don't care how much you bet or where you bet it. Ain't that worth $1,000?
1: Sure, fella. What's the horse's name?
5: That's what you find out when you two put up the dough.
1: Well, I'll go for my G, but not in cash.
5: Why not?
1: I'm pretty gonna tap myself out on that last race today.
5: What have you got?
1: Bonds.
5: Conway, you mind leaving for a minute?
1: Oh, he's okay, Phil. You can talk in front of him.
5: Are these bonds like the one you gave me last time?
1: Yeah. Well, you still got that guy back east that changes the numbers, haven't you?
5: Yeah, he's around.
1: Well, that'll cool these right off. They're negotiable. They're the kind with coupons.
2: Hey, you mean you got a guy who can change your numbers on bonds and make them okay?
5: Sure. With the numbers changed, they're as good as cash.
1: Hey, where you going?
3: I'll see you later.
4: Agents Taylor and Putnam stayed in the cheap saloon for a while, waiting for Don Conway to return and explain his sudden exit. An hour later, they received a call. The agent keeping a surveillance on Conway after he left the saloon reported that he had now returned to his flat. That was the word Agent Taylor had been waiting for. Now the next step could be taken.
2: Who is it?
7: Taylor.
2: Come in.
1: What's the matter? Are you ducking a phone call?
2: No.
1: I've been trying to get you.
2: I just got here.
1: What happened to you? Why'd you brush your guy off like that?
2: I want to get some bonds.
1: Where?
2: Out of a trash can in the alley on the next block.
1: Huh?
2: That's where I threw them this afternoon. I figured they were too hot to hold on to.
1: Hmm. Well, let's see them. I'll tell you.
2: By the time I got back, the cans had been empty. They're gone.
1: Carter, we've got a new problem.
8: What's that?
1: Conway threw the bonds away.
8: I know. We've got them.
1: Well, you have? How?
8: When he left his apartment to meet you at the saloon, the agent, keeping him under surveillance, followed him.
1: Yeah?
8: Conway ducked into an alley on the next block. The agent couldn't follow right behind him, but he searched the alley later and found the briefcase.
1: But he didn't see Conway discard it.
8: No.
1: Yeah. Were Conway's prints on the briefcase or the bonds?
8: No.
1: That makes it just about impossible to tie him into that robbery.
8: Mm-hmm.
1: Mr. Carter, has any announcement been made?
8: I haven't even notified the bank yet.
1: Good. Maybe we've still got a chance.

0: Hello?
1: Conway?
0: Uh-huh.
1: It's Taylor. Look, I just called the sanitation department. The trash from that alley is dumped at a lot number 6. It usually takes a whole day before this stuff gets shoveled into the incinerator.
0: So what?
1: Well, so the bonds must still be down at the dump. Let's try and find them.
0: You know that junk?
1: Well, the guy at the sanitation department thought there's a chance. Let's give it a try.
0: We can't tonight.
1: Well, how about tomorrow morning?
0: Well, okay.
1: Okay, I'll pick you up as soon as it's light.

0: Guy said the trash collected in that alley gets dumped over here in this corner. Here's the shovel.
1: Okay.
0: Let's start on the side here.
1: All right.
0: Hey, Conway, why'd you throw the bonds away?
1: Oh, I told you. They were like yours.
0: Hot?
1: Uh-huh.
0: Where'd you come up with them?
1: Job.
0: Yours?
1: Uh-huh.
0: Who'd you work with?
1: Alone?
0: That's the best way. Oh, I called Putnam.
1: Yeah? When?
0: This morning.
1: All right, it's only 6:30 now.
0: Well, those horse guys, they get up early.
1: No. Well, what's the word?
0: Well, he wants the dough by tonight.
1: Okay.
0: Hey, here's a briefcase.
1: Yeah, that's mine.
0: How do you open this thing? Anyway?
1: Give me it.
0: Yeah. Those are the bonds?
1: Uh-huh.
0: Hey, those city bonds.
1: Well, what about it?
0: I read about some of them the other day. Somebody grabbed a bundle of them in a stick-up last month, a bank job.
1: These are the ones.
0: You hear that, boys?
1: Hey, what is this?
0: That's a microphone buried in the trash.
1: Huh?
0: Those men in the truck heard your confession.
1: Hey, now wait.
0: They're FBI men, and so am I, Conway.
1: What?
0: You're under arrest.

Don Conway was convicted in a federal court and received a substantial sentence. Not only did the special agents in the truck at the city dump hear Don Conway's confession, but his words were transcribed with a tape recorder they operated. When Conway heard it played back to him, he immediately signed a written confession. Thus, your FBI not only apprehended the guilty man, but also recovered almost the entire amount stolen from the bank. In the early 1930s, rising young gangsters looked upon bank robbery as one of the most promising underworld professions. Bank robberies rose to a high of more than 600 in a single year, an average of almost two for every business day. Since 1934, when the Federal Bureau of Investigation was given jurisdiction over most bank robberies, the number has been greatly reduced. Another illustration of how your FBI protects your freedom, your life, and your property.

0: 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Next week, we will dramatize another case from the files of the Federal Bureau of Investigation. Its subject, Subversive Activities. Its title, The Courier. The incidents used in tonight's Equitable Life Assurance Society's broadcast are adapted from the files of the Federal Bureau of Investigation. However, all names used are fictitious, and any similarity thereof to the names of places or persons, living or dead, is accidental. Tonight, the music was composed and conducted by Frederick Steiner. The author was Jerry D. Lewis. Your narrator was William Woodson, and Special Agent Taylor was played by Stacey Harris. Others in the cast were Dick Crenna, Joe Forte, Tony Hughes, Bill Johnstone, and Vernon Rich. This Is Your FBI is a Jerry Devine production. This is Larry Keating speaking for the Equitable Life Assurance Society of the United States and the Equitable Society's representative in your community, and inviting you to tune in again next week at this time when the Equitable Life Assurance Society will bring you another thrilling transcribed story from the files of the Federal Bureau of Investigation. The Courier on This Is Your FBI. Stay tuned for the adventures of Ozzie and Harriet. There's fun for the whole family when Ozzie and Harriet come your way next. This program came to you from Hollywood.
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0: the Vice President and Director of Programs of the Columbia Broadcasting System, Mr. Davidson Taylor.
1: A great many of us at the Columbia Broadcasting System have a profound affection for the Columbia Workshop, not only because of the distinguished productions which it did during the 5 years it was on the air between 1936 and 1941, but also because of the remarkable talents which had first been brought to public attention by the workshop. We are happy that the stations affiliated with CBS share our affection for the Columbia Workshop, and the resumption of the Columbia Workshop broadcasts is due in large part to the demand of the CBS affiliates that it return to the air. We think there will be general agreement that it is good not only for Columbia, but also for radio to have the workshop on the air again. We hope that the new series will stimulate the same interest in better writing and better production methods that the old series did. Appropriately, today's script is called Homecoming. The author is a young Canadian, Norman Williams of Toronto, and it is the first radio script by him ever to be broadcast in the United States. This unknown author's work is produced and directed by the most distinguished and best-known alumnus of the workshop, Mr. Norman Corwin. It is now my pleasure to welcome you, our audience, to the Columbia Workshop, and to open its doors again to the creative men and women of radio.
0: The Columbia Workshop presents Homecoming by Norman Williams, produced and directed by Norman Corwin. The original musical score is by Lynn Murray.

0: mind putting that window up, Ted? I got a draft on the neck.
1: Sure, Ma.
0: Never felt it before.
2: You feeling good lately, Ma?
0: Uh-huh.
2: Maybe you need a rest.
0: Maybe you've been out in the hot sun that's addled your head.
2: I was only wondering. Don't want you to be sick.
0: Well, not sick. Ain't a-gonna be. If what you're trying to say is that I'm an old woman, well, you just stop and recollect you're as old as me. Yes, and a bit more.
2: I know. Seems a woman's different.
0: Stronger, you mean. More grit, more guts. Wears longer, that's what's different.
2: Okay, Ma.
0: Oh, don't fret so much. That's a sign of old age, fretting.
2: Oh, you got him that time, Ma. You sure know how, you sure do.
0: Always did, son. Never could have lived with the old cuss this long unless I did.
2: Oh, that wasn't no draft anyway. Thing is, Pa's got this old buggy tearing along so fast, 28 miles an hour. I seen them big trains go by in the city, and I swear none of them makes this kind of speed. Gosh, no.
3: Seen them in the city.
2: Ooh, not so fast, Pa. I can't stand it when you go so fast.
3: You wait till you got a right to criticize. You wait till you make that big pile of money and cut your big limousine, and then you can criticize.
2: Oh, Pa.
3: Right now, you're riding in my car. Good enough for you to ride in, okay, then you can ride. As soon as it ain't, then you got your 2 feet.
2: I was only fooling. I didn't mean no harm.
0: Oh, Ted didn't mean nothing. I don't want no arguments today. Just ride along in peace.
2: Okay, Ma.
0: This is a special day. Got a right to be glad.
3: I ain't arguing. I'm just saying what I think. Man's got a right to do that, special day or no special day.
0: Well, that's all right now. Let's ride along in peace.
3: But your wife Millie would have come today, Ted. Appears to me she would have, being one of the family now.
2: I told Ma why she didn't come.
0: Millie feels uncomfortable coming out, Pa. Don't like people looking her up and down.
2: That's it. She's mocked.
3: People are gonna look. Nothing wrong in that, I can see.
0: Well, now, she don't think there's anything wrong in it. She just feels that way about coming out. Besides, it's hot today. It'd be good for her bumping over the road like this.
2: Yeah, Millie's got to be careful. She needs to set down a lot, not get wore out. Doctor told her that.
3: Doctors, a lot they know. They ever had a baby?
2: Oh.
3: I seen the day when a woman worked right up to her time. I seen them have their baby and be back in the fields the next day.
2: I seen them too, Pa. I seen them later when they begin to cripple up. Like old Ma Bates, can't hardly move around now.
3: Yeah, women get soft on us. Women get so they can't do them things without a lot of perfume and oxygen tent and old raft of doctors.
0: Ah, Pa, don't get silly.
3: I ain't getting silly. I'm just telling you. They get that way and we'll have such a bunch of scrawny kids like's never been seen.
2: Our kid won't be scrawny.
3: Not saying yours will. I'm looking ahead, way past yours.
0: My goodness, people could hear us carrying on. They'd sure think we was a cussed bunch.
3: Looking ahead. That's all.
0: Well, so am I. But I'm looking ahead to just a little while. I can't talk about it. I want to, but I just can't talk about it. It's on my mind all the time. Bert's coming home. Can't think sense.
2: Oh, ain't no need for sense, Ma. Bert's coming back. That's sense enough.
0: Oh, what's that on the road?
3: Where?
0: Oh, now you run over something. Come right out of the ditch there.
3: Out the back window, Ted. What was it?
2: A fool hand. A darn fool hand. I told you it was going too fast. Boom.
3: Don't strike me as funny.
2: Oh, you should see it like a mess of eggs. Scramble like a mess of eggs.
0: Well, there ain't no use stopping here.
2: Woo-hoo, what a mess. Sure let out spark.
3: What are you laughing at?
2: It was funny, that's all. Well,
3: there's nothing funny in running over a neighbor's bird. I don't see the fun of it.
2: You're awful touchy today, Pa.
3: Maybe I am, and I hear some of them funny ideas you picked up in the city.
0: Now, Pa, don't get started on that again.
3: I'm running the car. I'm driving, either. I guess I'll talk about what I want.
0: Oh, let's get started. Just ride along in peace.
3: Don't like them ideas in the boy's head. Nothing the boy's been on the farm all his life. Don't ring true.
2: I didn't commit no murder. I ain't glad you squashed that silly old bird. Plenty more birds.
3: City kind of thing.
0: Oh, ride along peaceful. I don't want men fight today.
3: I'm peaceful. I never said nothing.
2: So am I peaceful.
0: Wouldn't be right for Bert to come home to a lot of fighting and carrying on. Goodness, I suspect he's had plenty of that in 4 years. I want him quiet. He'll need quiet.
3: Said we might drop in to Ed Martin's on the way down. It's right there ahead.
0: Got time?
3: Sure, we got time. There's the ad by the fence.
0: Mm-hmm. Like always.
3: You don't have to go off the road. Only be a minute.
0: Well, I guess we got time. Well, I'm getting awful jittery inside thinking about Bert.
3: Go ahead. Stopped in like I said we would.
1: Well, I thought you'd be along soon. This your big day, hey?
0: Most wonderful day ever was.
1: Looks as if the whole country's turning out. The whole town will be packed like a barn in a thunderstorm.
0: Having a band, too, and the mayor's giving a speech. Yes, Bert's going to have a real fine welcome home.
3: Paul's got the idea our boy's the only one coming back.
1: Well, there's 40 of them. Everyone from this here county. All sent back together. Makes it nice.
0: Yes. Yes, lots of families in one piece again today.
1: Peterson's boy's in the same lot.
3: That's right.
1: He's got himself a decoration. Mayor'll probably mention him special.
0: Well, my goodness, I guess they all done their share.
3: Not coming into town, Ed?
1: No, I'm kind of busy from here on in.
3: Come along with us, if you like.
1: No, folks won't be alone at a time like this. I'm busy from here on in anyway.
3: Yeah, just you say. You better be getting on. Don't want to miss the doing.
1: Sure. I tell you, boy, I was asking.
3: Yeah, you better will. Might drop by on the way back. Bert will want to see you, like as not.
1: Bye, man.
0: Bye-bye.
3: Bye.
0: Never could figure Ab out.
3: How'd you mean?
0: Well, all the years we've been neighbors, you might say, never felt to really know him.
3: Lonely man, I guess. Lonely men get queer sometimes.
0: See, what he says, it's queer somehow. It's just the way he says it.
2: Wonder why he don't go into town.
3: That's Ab. Whenever there's anything doing, he'll stand there by the road and watch everybody else rushing hell-bent for election.
0: We're getting near town, Paul.
3: A way to go, yeah.
0: Well, we can see it over the next hill, though.
2: Gosh almighty.
0: What are you gushing for, Ted?
2: Just hit me, Ma. Just hit me hard for the first time. We're going to see Bert. We're going to shake that cuss by the hand.
0: Yeah, I dreamt about it last night.
2: We're going to talk to him. Ma, it's been 4 years since we talked to him.
0: Yes.
2: Oh, look at the town down there.
0: Look at it, Paul.
4: I'm a-looking.
2: Full of flags, full of cars, full of people from all over everywhere.

0: march all the way back. All the ceremony is going to be right here.
1: Well, that's a good spot. The mayor will start off on that platform.
0: Oh, don't it look nice? All draped in flags that way. You know, flags always give me a nice, safe feeling.
1: You ought to. You won a war.
0: And you know, I remember waving them same old flags way back in school. Singing my lungs out and then patriotic songs they had. My, my.
2: I used to do that myself.
0: Look. Hmm? Look at that old man Williams, drunk as a coon. Goodness.
3: White, old pal, it's good to see you.
1: Make it easy there.
3: Hey, White, the old thief, the old pirate, the old son of a... Nope, I ain't going to say it. I promised my old woman I wasn't going to swear no more and no more at all.
1: Where's your old woman, huh?
3: I lost her in the crowd.
1: Yeah.
3: I don't know how it ever happened. It's a terrible thing. Terrible thing losing your old woman, ain't it, huh?
1: Sure must be.
3: Oh, it's a terrible thing. It ain't so hard to duck her anymore. Old girl is slowing up.
1: Oh.
3: Hey, White.
1: Hmm?
3: Old man, the whole regiment's coming back today.
1: Yeah.
3: Left, right, all them smart boys marching back. They beat them to the ground, and they kill the dirty rats that are coming home. The whole regiment's coming home. We ought to be in the parade. We done our bit. And remember, they're coming over the ridge, right? Get your cool head back.
4: Hey, Stevie, let's go see the parade.
3: Get your hollering so much. What's the matter with you? Keep your heads down. Keep your heads down. It's a long way to Tipperary.
1: Time I ever seen him so liquored up in a long time.
0: Oh, you know, a man like that scares me. I'm sure glad you never took to drink. Well, I just wouldn't have lived with you. That's all I can say.
1: He was gassed bad in the first war, Ma. You gotta make allowances. When he gets lit up that way, he gets the wars mixed up in his head.
0: Well, then he shouldn't get that way.
5: I remember 2 years ago, they shot off a cannon on November 11th, and Williams got it in his head. It was the Germans who charged right through old Dragon's cake shop. Never did see such a mess in my life.
1: Kenzie's laying good most all year, though.
0: Well, ain't none of my business what he does. Oh, mercy, I wish I hadn't wore these shoes. They're burning my feet something terrible.
1: Want to sit down?
0: Where is there to sit?
5: Well, we could park on the monument and back up.
0: Huh? Can we sit on that?
1: Well, other people is.
0: Oh, it's mostly kids, though.
1: That don't make no difference. Kids is people.
0: Well,
1: climb up the second roof. Can you see over all them heads?
0: This is fine. Wonder other folks didn't think of it.
1: You settled?
0: Yes, I'm settled.
1: Yeah. Yeah. Got a real view now.
0: What was that?
1: Oh, they fired off the cannon. Train must be in.
0: Yes, the train must be in.
5: I sure hope old Williams wasn't near no bakery when they fired that off.
0: I'm just beginning to realize what's happening.
1: Yeah.
0: I'm scared.
1: Well, I'm a bit geeky feeling myself.
0: How do you feel about it all? Bert's coming home.
1: Well, you ain't gonna laugh.
0: Oh, I don't think so.
1: Well, I feel about the same as I used to when I was waiting around outside and you was having the kids.
0: Oh.
1: Waiting for the first caller. Waiting to see you. I got that same funny feeling in my stomach I had then.
0: Yeah. You think he'll be the same? You know, I read a piece saying how much war changes, boys.
1: Yeah, they get money right in that tripe. Don't mean a thing.
0: Well, all the same,
1: Don't worry yourself sick. Bert's come through all right. We gotta be thankful and glad. We got no right sitting here with long faces.
5: It's the band, Buckaroo. They're coming.
0: Oh, mercy. I knew this would happen. I just knew I'd start crying.
2: You go right ahead and cry, Ma. You got a right to cry.
1: Stand up, Ma. Stand up and you can see the band.
5: Yeah, Ma. Look at him coming down the street.
0: Oh.

0: Just can't get used to looking around and seeing you there, son.
1: One thing you learn in the Army, Ma, and that's to get used to new things fast.
2: You've been all over the world.
1: Not quite, kid, but a good lot of it. I seen so many things, I wouldn't know where to start telling about them.
0: Goodness, we've been jawing back and forth so fast since you got in, I don't half recollect what we said and what we ain't. Yes, you got a lot to catch up on, same as we have.
1: I suppose so.
0: You didn't write none too often.
1: We was moving a lot.
0: Well, as long as we knowed you's all right, that was the main thing. None of us was ever any big hand at writing. Seems like you stopped writing Janie at all.
1: Didn't have time.
0: Well, could have mentioned her when you wrote us.
1: I didn't write her because some other gals looked pretty good where I was. I was either going to dream about Janie or have a bit of fun. Well, I stopped writing, so you know how I made up my mind.
2: You mean them French girls?
1: Yeah, them French girls. Parlez-vous français, oui, oui.
0: Well, I don't see nothing to laugh at now. It's a graceful thing like that.
2: Nobody sees nothing funny like I see it. I'd better go cut my throat somewhere.
1: God darn it.
2: God darn it.
0: Now, what's wrong, Pa?
1: Our door handle's coming loose.
2: Oh, you better stop, Pa.
1: Well, still having trouble with the old crock, eh? I should have brought you back a jeep so you could have bounced right over the field.
2: Hand me that rope back here, son. I'll tie this fool thing till we get home.
1: Is it?
2: Gosh, Bert, it's awful good to have you back. Remember those pillow fights we used to have?
1: I guess they are done for. You got somebody else to pillow fight with now.
2: I guess I have, all right.
3: That'll hold it. All right, let's go.
1: Ma? Ma?
0: Huh?
1: I didn't mean to sound off about Janie.
0: Oh, that's all right. Don't you think about it.
1: She's a nice girl and all, Ma. 4 years is a long time. How'd I know she wouldn't meet somebody and be married by now? Often happens. I don't know how I feel about having a wife anyhow.
0: Well, I never interfered, have I?
1: No, Ma. I wasn't saying you was.
2: You want to know about being married, you just ask Ted there. He knows all about it. Or any man alive hear him talk.
1: Ask Squirt? What did he know about it?
2: Good deal from the looks of things.
0: We ain't told you yet. You tell him, Ted.
2: Well, not much to tell. Millie's having a family, that's all.
1: What? Why, you... Well, what do you know? Imagine a little ape like you getting ahead of me like that.
2: Oh, cut it out, will you?
1: Little kid brother, size of a peanut.
2: Oh, cut it out, Bert.
1: Can't leave you alone 5 minutes. Yeah. Hurry up, Paul. I gotta meet Millie. Yeah. That girl's making me an uncle.
2: Millie ain't at the farm.
1: Ain't at the farm?
2: Well, that's something else we ain't told you yet. Ted don't live at home now. He's moved up to the city.
1: Is that right, Ted?
2: Yeah, that's right. I got a chance for a good job there, so I took it. He didn't need me on the place anyway.
3: He's going to make himself a big fortune and buy himself a big limousine. Goes 100 miles an hour.
2: Oh, I never said that.
3: City's liable to teach you to do all kinds of things. The country's a real place for a man. Quiet and peaceful. Look out over them fields, ready and ripe for harvesting. Quiet and peaceful. Smelling good and fresh.
2: Paul, why don't you try and understand? Farm's all right for you. You say it's peaceful and quiet. Well, for me, it's just big and lonely. I used to lay awake nights listening to the crickets and once in a while a train whistle far off. And I thought I'd go crazy with the lonely feeling I got in my stomach. I gotta have people around me, lots of people, like in a city, and lights and a bit of noise and something doing.
3: Ain't natural in a farm boy.
2: I'm not a farm boy. I'm not.
3: Well, don't shout and carry on. Anybody think you was a kid the way you act up sometimes? Laughing at nothing and working yourself up in the rain?
0: Oh, Paul and Ted, what kind of homecoming is this for Bert? I never heard such foolishness. Arguing all day you've been at it. Now I've had enough. Takes right along peaceful. What Bert must think of that.
1: You doing okay at your job, Ted? You happy in it, I mean?
2: You bet.
1: Then don't you never let them shame you into going back. You stay where you're happy.
2: I'm going to, don't you worry. I got out and I'm staying out.
1: Hey, that old Ab Martin I see standing by the fence?
3: That's him. We was talking to him on the way down.
1: You know what? He was standing there just like that the day I went away. Makes it seem like nothing's changed very much.
2: Nothing does for Ab, I suppose.
3: I told him we'd stop by a minute.
2: Okay with you, Bert?
1: Sure. I
4: I'd like to see the old coot.
3: Been our neighbor a long time.
5: Hi, Ev. How are you?
3: He sees you. Look at that face. Never changes, no matter what.
0: Never see such a man.
5: Well, Ev, it's good to see you. You come home, hey?
3: Yeah.
5: Seems like an age since you've been gone. How's it feel being back?
3: Great.
5: How you been?
3: Oh, just about the same. Tilling my land.
5: Uh-huh.
3: Growing a few things. How's the fields look to you?
5: Okay to me.
3: Pretty this time of year. Ready to bust like?
2: Harvest time, soon be here. Best time of year.
1: Thought you might have gotten married up again or something while I've been away.
3: You know better than that, Bert. Old gopher like me ain't got no truck with marrying and such. That's for young folks. I just go on planting a while longer and then likely I'll crawl in a hole someplace and die.
5: Ev, you ain't changed a bit.
3: Too late to change. Hey, you folks better be getting on. See them clouds? It's gonna rain soon.
1: Sure looks that way.
3: Drop over sometimes, Bert, when you got nothing to do.
5: Sure will.
3: Bye, ma'am.
0: Bye.
3: You must be my...
0: Oh, husband. Yes.
3: Don't be around later. Bye.
2: Ab's right about that rain. Come up awful quick.
1: Funny thing about Ab, I've been away 4 years, and talking to him just seems like I might have left yesterday.
2: Funny, the feeling he gives you.
3: Yeah.
2: Creepy son of a gun. Living alone like that?
3: Good man of the land. Like he says, this is the time of year. Time when you reap all you sowed in the spring. Ain't nothing like it. Hey, Bert?
1: Paul? Ma, I got something to say. Don't know how to say it.
0: Say it plain out. Whatever it is.
1: A lot of things happened to me since I've been away. Can't explain what they are exactly, but they happened. You see, like Ted said, I can't go on being alone on the farm way out here. I've had people around me all the time. Lots of people. All doing something. Right now, I got to have them still.
6: Oh, dang it.
0: Hold on a minute, Pa.
1: Don't you see? I'd go off my head sitting on the front porch watching the fireflies. I know you ain't going to like it, Paul, but I just can't help it.
0: What are you planning on doing, son?
1: I don't know. See more of the country, maybe. See how things is looking.
3: Things looking good here. Even old Ab will tell you that. Running around the country ain't going to get you nowhere.
1: I don't know.
3: You need hard work and fresh air. You need to see things pushing up through the ground, growing up the sun. That's what you need.
1: Not now, Paul.
0: You going to the city, Ted?
1: Maybe. I don't know.
3: Not much more to say, I suppose. You're a grown man. Know what you want, or should, it seems.
1: I wish I could stay. Ma, you understand, don't you?
0: People change. Ideas change. Can't do nothing about that.
1: I'd hear them crickets like Ted says. I'd hear them trains tooting lonely, way off. I'd get hankering and restless on you.
0: Yeah. Might as well get it straight now.
1: That's how I figured, Ma. I gotta taper off. I can't just drop in back in the old things after 4 years. All the fighting and killing like nothing ever happened to me. I can't do it, that's all.
2: Gosh, Bert. I always figured you'd come back and settle down like before.
1: Told you I'd changed.
2: Yeah, sure.
1: Not something I want to do. Just gotta. What's that up ahead,
2: huh?
1: There on the road.
2: Well, where's that?
1: On the left.
2: Oh, gosh, Pa, that's the old hen you run over on the way down. Should have seen the mess we made of it, Bert.
1: Sure is squashed flat, all right.
2: You ever seen guys blown up like that there, Bird? Have you, Bert?
1: What do you ask fool questions for?
2: I don't see it's a fool question. Seems I can't even open my mouth today. Should have heard that old bird holler when we hit her. Could have heard it in town, I bet.
1: Paul,
3: How
1: about stopping a minute up here a bit?
3: What for?
1: Just want to look on ahead before we get there. You can see the house from here.
3: Didn't think you could.
2: Sure you can. Off the road. We used to come up here a lot of times.
0: Well, look, it'll be more in a minute now, you two. I've asked a few folks over to see you home. It wouldn't look right for them to get there first.
1: Okay, Ma.
5: Come on, Bert. Got it. This is a pretty country, sure enough.
0: Oh, don't set your face hard like that.
3: Well, he ain't come home, is he?
0: Don't seem like it. But he's safe, and that's something.
3: Ain't gonna worry over it. Ain't gonna fret about it.
0: No use to. He'll do what he's got to do.
3: This is some homecoming.
0: They got to lead their own lives.

0: Them two boys, farm boys. 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They'll get lonely like they never been lonely before. They'll get to know what lonely means.
1: I'll just wait.
0: Never forget I ran away once. I thought I was the biggest cheese ever. Ain't never gonna forget either how when I was way up there in the city, I got the itch to plant a crop. Got the itch just to see a crop standing in the field, nice and yellow and gold, like them over there. Mm-hmm.
1: They are pretty. Springfield.
0: Run 10 miles from the bus home. Did too. Just stood and looked at that grain. I saw the wind run right over the top. Made it look like big waves of sun, clear across as far as you could see. I ain't gonna worry.
1: Here they come back.
2: They look just like I remember. Awful good.
3: Hey, Thompson's car's at the house, Ma.
1: Huh?
3: You tell that old rattle track miles off.
0: It gets him there.
1: Well, maybe we ought to get moving, Pa. Thompson's there ahead of us. Now, it ain't polite company to get there first.
3: You ask many folks over, Ma?
1: Oh, not so many. Just a few neighbors. You'll see. Ask Janie over, Bert. Thought it only fitting.
4: That's okay. Be kind of nice to see Janie again.
5: She's an awful pretty number.
0: It seems as if you got a lot to say today.
5: Who, me? I only said Janie's pretty.
0: Tell me what Amelia think if she heard you.
5: Oh, I didn't say nothing. You're awful touchy today, Pa.
0: I ain't touchy. I just don't see no use in talk that don't make sense.
1: Old Ted didn't mean nothing. I've had enough arguing. I don't know what Bert must think of us.
5: Okay, Ma. I ain't saying no more.
1: All right to be glad. Country's real quiet now. Now let's just ride along.

0: have just heard the first program in the new series of Columbia Workshop broadcasts. 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And the special musical score is by Lynn Murray, and the orchestra was conducted by Jeff Alexander. The players included Will Gere as Paw, Elsie May Gordon as Maw, Robert Dryden as Ted, Edgar Staley as Ab, Alan Drake as Old Man Williams, and John Mitchell as Bert. 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
6: NBC presents Short Story. Tonight, The Piano by Ben Ames Williams. You may remember Strange Woman, the Ben Ames Williams novel, a powerful, brooding

0: tale with a strong dramatic line. He's that kind of a writer, always at grips with the major passions. Best of all, he's never dull. This same quality of excitement comes through in his short stories in a book entitled Fraternity Village. Our favorite was one called The Piano. You'll hear it transcribed immediately following this message from the United States Marine Corps. In the official records, Parris Island, South Carolina, and San Diego, California, are known as Marine Corps recruit depots. But to Marines and Marine veterans, these two places represent an unforgettable part of their lives known as boot camp. The Marine Corps has trained its recruits at Parris Island on the eastern seaboard since 1915. The recruit depot on the west coast was established in 1923 at San Diego. Through war and peace, these boot camps have sent Marines out into the world with a background of thorough training, leadership, and rich tradition. When a man has completed his recruit training, he is...
1: With money, she'd skim milk at both ends. What do you suppose Brad will do now?
2: Well, his sister Amanda's out there till day after tomorrow. Then I reckon he'll just go on farming his peace.
1: Him and me always kept pretty much themselves anyways. I hear she left him 5,000.
2: Oh, I wouldn't take stock in everything I hear, Will.
1: You suppose Brad ever really cared for me, Doc? I never seen him pass a word of love in 20 years together.
2: The way I always figured it, Brad Miller is a man who ain't got the gift of speech. Now, there's a good many folks find it easy to talk blame, but can't get out a word of caring for fear they'll be took for sentimental.
1: Sure ain't my way, Doc. I always figured it couldn't do no harm to say to my Ellen, may she rest in peace. You're a decent sort, and I love you dearly.
2: Ain't that easy for everybody. I knew Brad pretty close. I always suspected he had deep feelings for me. But by the time he got ready to say them, she was beyond listening.
1: Yeah.
2: I remember once, about 8 years ago, I drove by Brad's farm, and I...
1: Clam up, Doc. Here he comes.
2: Why, what do you suppose he's doing in town the night his wife was put to rest?
1: I don't know, but he sure looks bluer than a whetstone. Evening, Brad. Mighty sorry.
2: Evening, Brad.
3: Well, Doc.
2: How are you making it, Brad?
3: I'm all right, Doc.
2: I'm truly sorry.
3: You done what you could, Doc.
2: Well, I got a call to make out to the Turners. I'll be scooching along. Good night, Brad. If you need anything...
3: I'll manage, Doc. Good night.
1: What can I do for you, Brad?
3: You still got that piano you once ordered for old man Swanson before he was took?
1: Still got her?
3: I wonder if I might could see it.
1: She's out back in the shed.
3: I'd like to see it.
1: Well, I reckon. This way.
3: It's a player piano, ain't it?
1: That's right.
3: My May, she mentioned it to me.
1: There she is. Trifle dusty. Good yellow oak, though. Stoutest piano you ever did see.
3: You got some rolls of music to fit it?
1: I got some.
3: Beautiful Ohio.
1: Well, let's see now. Bells of St. Mary's. Missouri Waltz. Beautiful Ohio, sure enough.
3: Could I hear it, maybe?
1: You're all right, ain't you, Brad?
3: I'm all right. I'd like to hear it.
1: Well, you're somewhat out of tune, but if you don't mind, here we go. Yeah, pump a bit to get her started.

0: How much?
1: 75 cents a roll.
0: Well, the piano, I mean.
1: Now, you ain't figuring on buying a piano.
0: I am.
1: But you don't play the piano, Brad.
0: My wife, May, can play.
1: Brad, your May is dead.
0: It's all in a manner of looking at it. She always wanted a piano.
1: But she's dead, Brad.
0: No call for her to be without a piano. We spoke of it ever so often, but somehow I never got around to getting it for her. Seemed like there was always something. One year, a new roof for the hen house. Next, we was after a herd bull. Then it was seeding the pasture. She had a heart that set on it, too. But there was always something, seemed like. I'll take it.
1: Brad, this piano costs $600.
0: You send it round in the morning.
1: You got that much money?
0: I got some insurance fella brought it today. I'd say $300, $400, $500, $600. There you are. You send it round first thing in the morning. My sister Amanda will be there.

0: foolishness is a never seed.
1: Right now, boy. Settle down easy. That's it. Now, you boys wait out in the truck. I'll be a minute. You sign this receipt for the merchandise, Amanda?
0: Why don't you get Brad to sign it?
1: Ain't you and Brad on good terms?
0: Tain't that.
1: What's wrong?
0: Well, I...
1: What is it? Something wrong with Brad?
0: Well, you know how Brad's all about killing God's critters.
1: I recollect he wouldn't be tuck in the last war. Said he'd rather rot than kill a man.
0: He wouldn't harm a hair on anyone, Brad wouldn't. Till now, that is.
1: What's he done now?
0: Well, he ain't done it yet. But just before you come, Brad went up to the attic and come down with his pa's old shotgun. Wouldn't say a word. Just loaded it up and went back toward the hen house. That's why I wanted you to go down there. I'd have gone myself, but I've been crazy afeared of what I'd find.
1: Amanda, you don't think Brad...
0: Oh, I don't know. I never seen him so strange.
1: Well, maybe I'd best go down there.
0: Don't let on your concern, Will. I wouldn't want to mortify Brad by him thinking we didn't trust him with his head.
1: No. Don't worry. I'll make up some story about the piano needing to be tuned. He won't...
0: Oh, God!
1: You stay here. I'll go down there.

0: in tarnation.
1: Good morning, Will.
0: I hear the shotgun go off. I wondered you...
1: I was just trying it out. You got the piano delivered?
0: Just now. What you doing, Brad? How come you got that shotgun rigged up like that?
1: Did Amanda put it in the parlor like I told her?
0: Yes. Brad, what you figuring on doing?
1: Oh, don't get yourself all puffed up in a gale, Will. A fox has been stealing May's prize headmans. I'm just setting up a spring gun to kill it.
0: Well, I'll be...
1: Well, you know I never held with killing God's critters, Will. But them hens was May's pride and joy. I promised her before she was took that I'd stop that fox. See here. I got this cod line attached to the trigger. Then back through this pulley to the window sash. He's going to be mighty surprised. I got number 3 shot and half a dozen 00 buck. Just tested it out. It works fine. Oh, you understand, don't you, Will? I can't let any critter kill May's hens. You understand that?
0: Sure, Brad. I understand. Just be careful of that rig. Man, get his head blown off of that.

0: You going to bed? It's past 9. We got to catch my train at 6 tomorrow morning.
1: You go ahead, Amanda. It pleasures me to sit in the dark and hear the music.
0: Well, I left some milk and corn muffins on the sideboard.
1: Thank you kindly, Amanda.
0: Good night, Brad.
1: Amanda.
0: Yeah?
1: When we was young'uns, do you ever recollect Pa and Ma putting their arms around us and saying that they loved us?
0: Oh, Pa and Ma didn't have time for no such nonsense. What was trying to find them rocks we lived on?
1: I wonder what happened to us.
0: What?
1: Oh, nothing.
0: Oh. Well, don't stay up too late. Good night, Brad.
1: Night, Amanda.

0: the piano. Funny. Seems like I've been sitting here the whole blessed night thinking about you and me and how we was. I've been remembering the first time we met over at the church social when I spilled the ice cream on you. You remember? I've been trying to figure out what happened to us. Seems like we never really got to speak what we felt for each other. Maybe it was the works, the doggone much work all the time. Work, work all the time. I can remember whole days, too, when we barely spoke a word to each other. Like we was a thousand miles apart. I wonder now if you ever really knew me. About the feelings I had buried way down underneath. They was there, May. Times I wanted to tell you. Times I felt like crying just looking at you them first years. I guess you never knowed. Seems a pity now. I wish you was here, May. It's lonesome.
1: Mind yourself now, Brad. I'll be back tomorrow morning early.
0: I'll be all right, ma'am.
1: You best stop at Will Bissell's and pick up some flour and sugar. Oh, and one of them new dry dusters. I'll give the place a good standing up.
0: I'll do
1: that. Bye, Brad.
2: Bye, man. Say, mister.
3: Yeah?
2: I'm new in town. I wonder if you could help me out.
3: Well, that depends.
2: Is there a hotel around?
3: No hotel, but if you're looking for a room, you might inquire over at the general store. Will Bissell generally knows about them things.
2: Thanks.
3: If you're looking for some work, I might could use a hand for a day or two.
2: No thanks. I'm just passing through.
3: Suit yourself. I'm out on Roxbury Road if you change your mind. Miller, Brad Miller.

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1: Hi, Brand.
2: Hello, Will.
1: Doc.
0: You get that fox yet?
1: No, not...
0: And you'd think he was poor, poverty, and gale of wind. You wouldn't think he had $20,000.
1: Well, what makes you think he's got $20,000?
0: Gay Hunt had it from a lawyer to touch a sheet.
1: I wouldn't credit Gay Hunt with cleaving to the truth.
0: It figures, though, Doc. Man like Brad Miller don't walk in here and shell out $600 for a piano he can't even play. Listen, he's got plenty to spare. He don't keep it in no bank, either.
1: How do you know?
0: I asked Sherry Phillips over at the bank. She told me Brad don't even keep an account there. Well, if Brad Miller'd keep $20,000 hid around his house, he's a bigger fool than most.
3: There's the money for the pop.
0: Oh.
3: I guess I'll be pushing along.
0: Well, ain't you going to wait for Miss Tunkett?
3: I think I'll move on.
0: Suit yourself. Say, though, ain't I met you somewhere before?
3: Me?
0: Yeah.
3: I don't think so, friend.
0: I swear I've seen your face before. Was it over at the county seat?
3: Stop guessing, Elmer. I don't know you from Adam.
0: You sure?
3: Positive.
0: Ain't that a stumper? You sure look like somebody I seen.
3: If you're smart, you won't lose any sleep.
4: You may in every room.

What's that? Who's there? Funny, I swear I heard a door. Wonder if that fox is at the hen house again. Maybe I better go back and look. Yeah. What's the matter, kid? Do you sense something? Somebody's in there. If there's anybody in that room, you'd best come forth now. Can you hear me? If you're in there, come out. All right, I'm coming in. You best mind you...

0: I get tied to this chair. Oh. Gotta think now. There was somebody in there. There he is, upstairs. Must be a sneak thief. I gotta get out of this. What a dang fool I'd be without even a gun in my house. He's coming down. He sure did a good job of tying me. You!
1: Well, so you come too. I thought maybe that chap on the head croaked you.
0: What do you want with me?
1: You know darn well what I want, Homer. I hear you got 20 grand stashed away in this house.
0: You're crazy, mister.
1: Now listen, Homer.
0: My name is Brad.
1: It'll be mud if you don't smarten up, Homer. I ain't kidding one little bit. You don't fool me one little bit. Now you gonna talk?
0: I got nothing to say.
1: Okay. We're gonna argue this out between us, just you and me. Where is it?
0: I ought to bust your hasslet coming in here like this.
1: I'm going to find that dough if I have to take this place apart board by board. You might as well tell me.
0: All the money I got is underneath that clock on the mantelpiece.
1: $22. You don't think I'm going to fall for that, do you, Homer?
0: That's it.
1: I told you, old man, I got the dope on you. I know you got a pile of letters someplace around here. I can dig it out if I want, but I'm lazy, see?
0: Folks been lying to you, mister.
1: What about this piano, Homer? The guy at the store said you paid him 600 cash for it.
0: That was all the money I got for the insurance, 600.
1: You play the piano, Homer?
0: No.
1: So you took your last 600 and bought a piano you can't play?
0: My wife always wanted one.
1: Where's she?
0: Dead.
1: You think I'm kidding, don't you, Jocko? We'll try this for laughs. All right, where is it?
0: I told you.
1: Okay, Junior. You want to play rough? This is a pretty good cigar. But I don't feel like smoking. So I'm gonna put it out. Right in your face. We got lots more cigars, lots more matches. The next one goes in your eye, Pop. Well, okay. Now talk. Stubborn, huh?
0: I just decided. If I did have anyone here, I wouldn't tell you anyways. I know you're kind.
1: Oh, man, you got lots of guts or no brains, one or the other. But you gotta come across or go across, old man. I need traveling money now. I need it quick. Where is it? Where is it? Okay, Homer. I'm putting this clock on the table. It's 10:15. I'll give you till 10:20. If you ain't told by then, I'll take this axe here and split your head.
0: You might as well kill me now. I had a strong hankering to die lately, anyways.
1: You don't fool me, Homer. 5 minutes.
0: If I go to sleep, you wake me up, will you?

0: You got 2 minutes. You woke me up.
1: Come on, old man. Where is it? The cellar? Is it in the house somewhere? How about this sewing machine? No. No.
0: Okay, Homer. I guess you and me wasted enough time.
1: How about a little music just so the screams don't bother any neighbors? Keep off that piano. I always say there ain't anything like music to soothe the savage beast. You get your dirty paws off that piano. Well, you sure think a lot of this piano, don't you? A little too much, maybe. It ain't natural. So maybe the money is in here, huh? Listen. Don't bust that piano. I got it because my wife wanted one. Don't monkey with it. Please, mister, monkey with it. I'll monkey with you.

0: Wolfhound. There wasn't anything in it after all.
1: I told you to leave it alone.
0: I gave you your chance. Okay, Homer. You had it. Your time's run out. Now, I'm giving you one last chance to talk before I put this axe in your skull. I'll count five. One, two, three, four.
1: Wait.
0: That's better.
1: You busted her piano. You busted May's piano.
0: You gonna talk?
1: I'll tell.
0: Spill.
1: The money.
0: How much?
1: $20,000.
0: Where?
1: Go back through the shed.
0: And then?
1: Well, the money's in the hen house.
0: What part?
1: You push up the window and reach down inside. You'll feel a nest. Lift it up. The money's in a tin box underneath.
0: If it ain't there, Homer, you're gonna die awful slow.
1: It's there.
0: It better be.
2: I'll be back.
1: Nope. You won't be back. He busted your piano, May. Well, maybe one day I'll have money to get you another. Funny thing, we just never could seem to get enough of that piano.

You have heard The Piano by Ben Ames Williams. The dramatization for radio was by George Lefferts of NBC. In tonight's cast, Will was Junius Matthews. Doc was Ted Von Eltz. Brad was Jeff Corey. Amanda was Gail Bonney. The stranger was Shep Mencken. The animal sounds were by Earl Keane. Your announcer, Don Stanley. The director of NBC Presents Short Story is Andrew C. Love. Be with us next week as NBC presents Short Story. At that time, a story with an unusual setting, America's vaudeville circuit. The story, 52 Weeks, 5 Florette by Elizabeth Alexander. Join us next week. And in the meantime, bear in mind this message from the United States Marine Corps. One of the primary reasons Marines develop their spirit, confidence, and ability is the thorough training they receive at boot camp. The Marines have earned the respect of the entire world because they have always been ready for action whenever and wherever they were needed. And that kind of readiness and fighting ability results from superior training. Marine training is rugged training. It helps to make every man a part of the team and every man a leader. Marines say it's a good feeling to have the confidence to handle a fighting man's job. And also, it's important to his family and to our country. For it's this very training that gives the United States Marine the ability and confidence to expect and attain victory.

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1: Good evening, ladies and gentlemen. This is James Hilton. 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I suppose this title will remind most people of the familiar phrase FOB Detroit. And the story is indeed about the beginnings of the automobile age, the days when the horse and buggy were just beginning to give place to the new rubber-tired contraption, which, more perhaps than any other single invention of our time, changed the face of America, changed our customs, our habits, and our ways of happiness. Not all believed in the automobile at first, and those who did were pioneers of a special kind. Our story is about them, and I think you will find it a charming and gay piece of Americanism. To star in it, we are fortunate to have that fine young actor, Robert Cummings. And now a word about Hallmark cards from Frank Goss before we begin the first act of FOB America.
2: When you're looking for a way to say something to someone you care for, look for a Hallmark card and you'll find the right words. Because Hallmark cards are designed to say what you want to say, the way you want to say it. And in the good taste you demand of anything that bears your personal signature. That's why Hallmark on the back of a greeting card has come to mean you cared enough to send the very best. And now, Hallmark Playhouse, presenting Bellamy Partridge's FOB America, starring Robert Cummings.

0: In New York City, a daredevil motorist had been arrested for speeding up Broadway at the rate of 8 miles an hour. And P.T. Barnum was exhibiting a horseless carriage at this Congress of Freaks. The 20th century was young, and so was Tom Hunter. Yet not too young to have ambitions beyond his father's farm and following a horse and plow from dawn to dusk. One day, Tom walked into the nearby small town with a bundle of clothes under one arm. The only friend he knew in town was Gid Wilson.
1: Your father always was a hard man, Tom. Just threw you off the farm without reason, eh?
2: Oh, he had his reasons. I never was much good with the chores.
1: Your pa was always complaining about you when he came in here. Said you spent too much time tinkering with machinery. Well, he invented some kind of mechanical cow milker, didn't you?
2: Yes, and a double cultivator so heavy our plow horse couldn't even pull it.
1: Well, coming back to a job for you, Tom, I wish I could help you, but the general store around these parts can't use more than one man.
2: Well, it's all right, Git. Thanks anyway.
1: Oh, just a minute. You got any money?
2: Well, I got 10 cents. I found it in the road when I was walking into town.
1: Can't eat or buy lodgings on 10 cents?
2: Yes, well, I've never earned any cash money.
1: I guess not. Say, I tell you what. You can sleep nice here in the store.
2: Oh, that's nice of you, Git, but
1: I'm settled, you hear? And you take this to tide you over.
2: $5? Oh, no, I couldn't do that.
1: You can pay me back when you get a job. At least this will buy your meals at Mrs. Bannister's boarding house.
2: No, Git, you must.
1: Now, you listen to me, Tom. There's nothing worse for a man's pride than reaching in his pocket and just feeling the lining. What's that? Only one thing it could be. Mike Meeker and that crazy horseless buggy. Come on, this will be fun.
3: Mike's the only one in town fool enough to buy one of those new toys. All I can see the good for is scaring away crows. Hey, Ike, what you doing?
4: What's it look like? I'm cranking her up. Well, don't wind her so tight, Ike. You'll bust the main spring. What do you think this is, Andy? A gobbling four-wheel clock?
2: Here, Gid, hold my coat. I'm going to crawl underneath and look at the engine.
1: Huh? Well, what do you know about these devil wagons?
2: Well, only what I've read in books.
1: Hey, Gid, who's the boy? Old Everett Hunter's son. You've seen him in the store, Andy.
5: Haven't noticed.
1: Mighty bright boy. Too bright, maybe. His pa run him off the farm for it.
5: That's so? Suppose he's looking for a job?
1: Tom?
5: Why,
1: he's got a good job. Working for me.
5: I see.
2: All right, Mr. Meeker, try cranking her again.
6: Young fellow.
2: Yes, sir?
6: How'd you fix that contraption?
2: Oh, it was just the wiring in the magneto. I've studied up on engines.
6: You have, huh? Well, boy, I'm Andy Brackett. I own the livery stable.
1: Now, wait a minute, Andy.
6: You keep out of this, Gid. I got a big horse auction coming up tomorrow. I could use a bright young clerk.
1: Andy, I said he's got a job. Come on, Tom.
6: But Gid... Wait. I'll pay him $3 a day.
1: Goodbye, Andy.
2: Gid, please.
6: All right, $5. You know how to keep books, don't you, boy?
1: Well, sure he does. Why do you think I hired him?
6: You haven't, Gid. He's working for me as of now. Aren't you, boy?
2: Well, yes, sir.

0: 20, 30, 40.
1: How much did I take in today, Tom?
0: Over $2,500, Mr. Brackett. I'm counting the bills now.
1: A real good option. Folks around here appreciate fine horsemanship.
0: Yes, sir.
1: By the way, I like the way you handled yourself today. Got every bid when it was called, checked figures right and everything. Your job is permanent, son.
0: Oh? But I...
1: Well, of course, now, I can't pay you $5 each and every day. We'll make it 50 a month, huh?
0: I'll work for 1 month, sir.
1: What's that?
0: Well, I don't want office work. I want to do things with my hands, you see.
1: You mean a day laborer? Boy, nobody ever got anywhere working with his hands.
0: Well, that isn't what I mean, sir. I don't want to be behind a desk or dressed up in city clothes all the time.
1: Well, then what's it going to be?
0: Well, that's trouble, sir. I just don't know.
2: Oh, Dad.
1: In here, Lucy.
2: Dad, one of the men told me you sold every horse.
1: It made the best profit yet.
2: Oh, wonderful. Now, you can't put me off any longer.
1: Now, Lucy, we went all over that last night. I'm not going to lay out good hard money for some gadget that's just fast.
2: But it's not a fad. People everywhere are buying them.
0: She's right, Mr. Brackett. I read that in New York City they've got over 100 of them right now.
2: 100? Why, there must be thousands.
0: Of automobiles?
2: Oh, good heavens, no. I'm talking about bicycles.
1: Lucy, this is Tom Hunter.
2: How do you do?
0: Hello.
1: Now, if you want to work your powers of persuasion, Lucy, try Tom here. He thinks he doesn't want to work for me.
2: Dad, you're trying to get me off the subject, which is bicycles.
1: Last year you wanted a riding horse, so I gave you Bluegrass, the finest mare in the county.
2: And now I want a bicycle.
1: All right. You'll get a bicycle.
2: You see, Mr. Hunter, never stop till you get what you go after.
0: I guess that's right. Mr. Brackett, I know what kind of business I want to go into.
1: Oh? When did you decide that?
0: Just now. I'm going to open a bicycle repair shop. I've got my shop, kid. I rented Slocum's barn. Now all I need is two.
3: You can have them on credit, Tom. Remember, you've got to keep enough cash to eat and sleep on.
0: Oh, I'll eat somehow, and I'll sleep in the back of the shop.
4: Tom, I know you're a bicycle man, but do you suppose you could fix my gasoline buggy?
0: Well, I'll sure try, Mr. Meeker.
5: Young man, room and board are $5 a week. Think you can pay me that out of a little bicycle shop?
0: No, Mrs. Bannister, but I can out of my garage business. Why, this town's got three automobiles now.
2: Tom, I'm tired of my bicycle. You know anyone who might buy it?
0: Maybe. Why don't you get your father to buy you a car, Lucy?
2: What? Those ridiculous things? With my dad renting and selling horses?
0: Well, he'd better get out of that business. The day of the horse is almost over.
2: Oh, never, Tom.

0: 20.
1: Good heavens. And you drove this all the way over from Albany?
0: Yes, ma'am, in 7 hours. I only had 7 punctures, too. And if I sell the car to somebody in town here, the agency in Albany has agreed to pay me a commission.
1: Oh, then this isn't your own.
0: Oh, no, no. Where could I ever get $650?
1: You'd be wasting your money anyway. They'll never be as dependable as a horse. And the way they turn up dust.
0: A paved road would change that part of it.
1: Well, they're only good in fair weather anyway. Why, almost every time there's a shower, Mr. Meeker has to hire a horse to pull that machine of his out of some bog.
0: Well, paved roads are the answer again. Look, Mrs. Bannister, I'll move over and you drive for a while.
1: What? Me?
0: Yeah, I want to show everybody in town it's safe for a woman as well as a man. Now, you just take hold of the tiller here and move it from the right.
1: No, no. No, Tom. I die of pride.
0: No, please, Mrs. Bannister.
1: Look out! That horse!
0: Got the switch.
1: What?
0: I got it.
1: Tom, it's Lewis Ryder.
2: Good Lord. It's Lucy Brackett. Lucy, are you hurt?
3: Quiet, Lou Grant. It's all right.
2: Oh, I'm terribly sorry, Lucy. I didn't see you.
3: Oh, I'm sure you didn't, Mr. Hunter. You were too taken up with that evil-smelling invention that you think is better than a horse.
2: Lucy, if there's anything I can do...
3: You can hold my stirrup for me.
2: Oh, yeah, sure. Lucy, please, you mustn't hold this against me.
3: Why should I? You didn't succeed in killing me, and you won't succeed in running my father out of business either.
2: Lucy.
3: He'll still have his livery stable long after you and your stupid automobiles have been laughed out of town. Good day, Mr. Hunter. Tom, did you ever see such a sight in your life? Wearing them right out on Main Street.
2: Hmm? Wearing what?
1: She's wearing breeches like a man.
2: Oh, she was? And they're blue. And they blaze up like lightning in the night.
1: Her breeches?
2: Oh, no, ma'am, her eyes.

just a moment, we'll return to the second act of FOB America, starring Robert Cummings. When collectors of English silver want to judge the worth of any article, they first look on the back. They are looking for the hallmark. This tells them the maker's name, the year it was made, and, above all, the quality of the silver used. Ever since the days of King Edward III back in 1327, the hallmarks of English silversmiths have been the means of identifying and judging the worth of silver. We all know there's another hallmark today, and it too is used as a means of identifying and judging excellence and craftsmanship. It's the crown and hallmark on the back of a hallmark greeting card. When you see that familiar hallmark, it's like a stamp of approval on your own good taste and judgment. For you know that inside the card are words that bring happiness. They're the right words for the occasion and for the person you have in mind. In fact, the hallmark card you select says what you want to say, the way you want to say it. At fine stores across the country, you'll find hallmark cards for every occasion, for birthdays, weddings, anniversaries, or any day you want to remember your friends. And don't forget that hallmark on the back is recognized everywhere as a sign of quality and excellence. It tells your friends you cared enough to send the very best. Now back to James Hilton in the second act of FOB America, starring Robert Cummings. Hello.

0: 40 or 50 years ago, the life of the American small town still largely revolved about old ovens. Main Street was a dirt road lined with horse troughs and hitching rails and livery stables and blacksmith shops. Then came the automobile, and Main Street was all but smothered in billowing clouds of dust. Tom Hunter was one of the first to fight for paved roads, but he was losing his battle.
1: Tom!
2: Oh, hello. Come on back, Dad.
1: What are you making now?
2: Oh, new kind of tire rim. Ought to be an easier way to change tires, you know.
1: Uh-huh. Going to patent it?
2: Maybe. I've got a lot of ideas. Headlamp lighted by electricity, better type of clutch, lots of things.
1: I guess you've got plenty of time for inventing with the bridge closed for repairs.
2: Yes, too much time. I took this barn out here on the edge of town because the rent was cheap. Never thought the bridge might block me off from my customers.
1: Mm-hmm. You know who closed the bridge?
2: The road commission.
1: And Andy Brackett.
2: Yeah, maybe.
1: Sure, he's on the road commission. When you started talking up the idea of paving Main Street and bringing new state highway through town, Andy decided it was time to run you out of business.
2: Kid, automobiles have just got to have paved roads. We're choking in dust.
1: Well, that's fine with Andy. Fewer automobiles around, the better you'll do at the livery stable. No pavement, no highway, no motorists.
2: And no Tom Hunter.
1: Mm-hmm. Oh, say, speaking of Andy, I hear his daughter is seeing quite a bit of Asa Parker these days.
2: I guess that's her affair.
1: Even going to dances together. Heard about it?
2: Yes.
1: Understand Andy's all for the match. Asa being in the bank, he could have a lot to say about paving Main Street.
2: Let's talk about something else, kid.
3: Well... Oh, Tom! You busy?
2: Why, no, Mr. Meeker.
3: Oh, that blame machine of mine's busted down again. Blew a tire all to flinders up by Grayson's drugstore.
2: Oh, that's too bad. Now, let me see. I think I've got a new one in your size.
3: I'll take two of them. One of the back tires wore down to nothing.
2: All right, I'll get them.
3: How much is this going to cost me?
2: $70 for each tire.
3: $70?
2: Well, yes, that's the standard price, Mr. Meeker.
3: I can't afford money like that. I ain't put 2,000 miles in my tires.
2: Well, it's our bad roads. They just eat up the rubber.
3: Yes, and eat me out of house at home. The whole blame contraption ain't as good as a horse with the spavins. I'm ready to give the plaguey thing away. The first fool will take it.
2: You mean that, Mr. Meeker?
3: You want it? It's yours. For half of what it cost me. $400.
2: It's a deal.
1: Oh, wait a minute, Tom. You haven't got that kind of money.
2: No, but I think I know where I can get it. I'm going to walk up to the bank and talk to Asa Parker.
4: In other words, you can pay down $100, and you want our bank to lend $300 more and hold the automobile as security?
2: Yes, that's the idea, Asa.
4: Mr. Hunter, the banking interests of America have investigated this motor car industry, and we have concluded that these new playthings are no proper security for loans.
2: Well, why not? You lend money on horses, and sometimes your security up and dies on you.
4: Quite true. But we feel, we bankers, that the automobile has not and cannot prove itself. It is what we call a rat hole speculation.
2: I see. And paving on Main Street and the state highway through the town, that'd be a rat hole speculation too, huh?
4: Exactly, Mr. Hunter. However, if you're insistent upon a loan, we might advance the money secured by the tools in your repair shop and such other things of value you possess, and then a personal note.
2: All right. As long as I can just buy the car.
4: Very well. I presume you intend the vehicle for business purposes.
2: Well, in a way, I'll be driving over to Ithaca every week.
4: Oh, you're expanding your activities?
2: Yes, that's right. I'm going over to take dancing lessons.

0: Understandably, Tom. I'm glad you asked me to dance. But what about Lucy Bradford?
1: She's Ace Parker's date.
0: Well, that hasn't stopped her from smiling at you all evening. See? She's looking at you right now. Go over and talk to her, Tom.
1: Well, I may, but it'll end the same way. We always start quarreling.
0: A very good sign.
1: Well, what's good about it?
0: Well, people don't quarrel unless they mean something to each other.
1: Well, would you excuse me then?
0: Of course, Tom.
1: Hello, Asa. Do you mind if I cut in?
2: Well, no, I suppose not.
1: May I, Lucy?
3: All right. I was watching you with Mrs. Bannister. You dance extremely well.
1: Well, I've been taking lessons.
3: So Asa told me. But why not here in town?
1: Well, I heard there was an extra good teacher in Ithaca, and I wanted to be extra good.
3: A woman teacher?
1: Well, I wouldn't dance with a man.
3: She's young?
1: Oh, yes. By the way, how's your father?
3: Oh, he's well, thank you. Very pretty?
1: Your father?
3: Don't be silly.
1: Oh, yes. Yes, she's quite attractive.
3: I see. Oh, by the way, I hear that you might be going into some other line of business.
1: No. Well, you can tell your father I'm sticking with the automobile. I think it's here to stay.
3: Don't you think you're being rather stubborn?
1: Well, I'm stubborn enough to want to see the automobile made into a really fine piece of machinery. See, I'm working on some mechanical improvements, and one of them may make me rich someday.
3: And you're interested in being rich?
1: Lucy, I'm interested in what the automobile can do for everybody. Well, we're isolated here. Like in all small towns, we need paved roads and cars to keep us in touch with the rest of the world. Think what it'll mean when we can drive easily and cleanly clear across the country and enjoy all the beauties that God has given this land of ours. It means a new kind of freedom for everybody.
3: Tom, would you please stop making speeches?
1: Oh. Yeah, I guess I was, wasn't I?
3: You were. Now, just listen to the music. Let yourself feel it.
1: This is awful nice, isn't it?
3: Perfect.
4: Yeah. Hey, what's
3: the matter? Tom, what's the matter? The music.
5: Lucy. What's wrong, kid? Lucy, you better come home quick. Your father's been hurt awful bad.
3: Dad?
5: He was run over on Main Street by an automobile.
1: Come on, Lucy.
3: I don't need your help, Mr. Hunter. Stay here and talk about your beloved automobiles that kill people. Asa!
1: Kid, what's the doctor say?
5: He ain't around to say anything, Tom. Doc Randall went to Albany this morning. Yep, I guess Andy's done for.
1: Well, I'll get him a doctor. I'll bring one from Ithaca.
5: Tom, there isn't time. You'd be all night.
1: I've got my car, Gid. I'll make it. I've got to.

0: I'm going home and get some sleep. You might as well, too.
1: No, I'll wait here and see what the doctor has to say.
0: Well, I'm going anyway. I'll tell Lucy I said goodnight.
1: All right. If I see her.
2: Mr. Hunt?
1: Oh, yes, doctor.
2: Mr. Brackett wants to see you.
1: You mean he's conscious?
2: Oh, he's going to be fine. If I had gotten here 1 hour later, I'm afraid it would have been hopeless.
1: Oh, you've been just wonderful, Doctor.
2: Oh, I don't know if anything is wonderful. It's that you and I survived that wild ride. I know a horse and buggy could never have made it.
3: Tom?
1: Oh, yes, Mr. Brackett.
3: Lucy, let him sit here on the bed.
4: Yes, Father.
3: Tom, I want you to know how it happened.
1: Well, I think I know, sir.
3: I was starting across Main Street. A team of horses came along. They raised so much dust I couldn't see where I was going.
4: Oh, Father, please.
3: No, Lucy. Let me finish. I was hit by a car, but it could as easily have been a buggy. I couldn't see. The driver couldn't either. It was that compounded dust, Tom. The dirt road you wanted paved.
1: Yeah. It's just got to be done, sir.
3: I'll see that it is done. And if it means more cars and more horses, that's all right, too. Maybe, Tom, you and I'll wind up in the same business. Partners.
1: Oh, Mr. Brackett, I'd like that.
2: Mr. Hunter, I think perhaps you and Miss Brackett would better.
1: Yes, yes. Good night, sir.
3: Good night. Good night, boy.
2: I'll stay with him until he goes to sleep. Young lady, you better get some rest.
4: Not just yet, Doctor. Tom, let's go out on the porch.
1: Well, it's getting light in the east.
4: Mm-hmm. Tom, Father and I owe you everything for what you've done.
1: No, I don't want your gratitude.
4: You've got it. And more.
1: Lucy.
4: Earlier tonight, when we were dancing, I kept waiting for you to take me out on the balcony. There was a full moon. I kept hoping.
1: You did? See, all the time I was so nervous. I thought I had to keep on talking.
4: Oh, Tom. You'd only learn when to forget automobiles.
1: All right. They're forgotten. As of now.
4: Just for a while, Tom. And then you can think about them the rest of your life. And I'll help you. If you want me to.
1: Lucy. Oh, Lucy. My darling.
4: Look. That's the first ray of the sun. It's dawn.
1: And another day. A wonderful new day, Lucy. Not just for you and me, but for our town and the thousands of little towns like ours all over America. Your father was injured by a motor car. But a motor car saved his life. It'll save thousands more. Doctors will get to the sick more quickly. People will be able to drive the far corners of America and learn more and more about their great land. The motor car will link east and west, north and south. We'll be strangers no longer, but friends. And we'll see it all, Lucy. You and I. Together.

0: Mrs. Hilton will return in a moment. Doesn't it give you a comfortable feeling when you know you've done the right thing? Like remembering that Aunt Clara takes lemon and no cream in her tea? Or that Uncle Edward always wants to sit up with a driver? Well, now, you know, you've often heard me talk about the joy of the person receiving a Hallmark card. But there's also a pleasure the sender of a card feels. It comes from the knowledge that you are expressing your thoughtfulness in the socially correct way, manifesting your good taste in a form of beauty and pleasure your friends will appreciate. So on those occasions when you want to celebrate a birthday, an anniversary, the arrival of a new baby, or just any day you want to remember your friends and loved ones in a special way, visit the store where Hallmark cards are sold. You'll find the card that expresses your feelings beautifully, one that says what you want to say, just the way you want to say it. And remember, that Hallmark on the back tells your friends you cared enough to send the very best. Here again is James Hilton.
1: Thank you for your excellent performance on the Hallmark Playhouse tonight, Robert Cummings.
2: Well, I enjoyed being here, Mr. Hilton, and I like playing the role of Tom Hunter.
1: I can imagine how the role appealed to you, because you're something of a present-day Tom Hunter yourself. I understand you've got quite a workshop at home.
2: Yes, that's right, Mr. Hilton. I've had a workshop ever since I was a little boy. But my real love today is airplanes. I like speed, as long as it's safe and has a reason. I like to get where I'm going in a hurry. Guess that's one of the reasons I like Hallmark cards so much. They surely help keep friendship going at a rapid clip.
1: And you're certainly someone who's made a lot of friends, Bob.
2: Well, thank you, Jimmy. And I also think the Hallmark Playhouse is doing a fine thing in reminding all of us how important mail is, particularly mail to the boys in the service. I remember when I was in the Air Force, mail call was the highlight of the day for most of us.
1: Well, thank you, Bob. It's been fine having you with us. Now, next week, we shall bring to our Hallmark Playhouse a heroic story which has been read and reread by many generations since its publication over a century ago. Richard Henry Dana's 2 years Before the Mast. And to play the starring role, we shall have Edmund O'Brien. Our Hallmark Playhouse is every Thursday. Our director-producer is Bill Gay. Our music is composed and conducted by Lynn Murray. And our story tonight was dramatized by Leonard St. Clair. Until next Thursday, then, this is James Hilton saying good night.

soaps that are sold only in stores that have been carefully selected to give you expert and friendly service. Remember a Hallmark card when you care enough to send the very best. Mr. Cummings may soon be seen in the Columbia Pictures production, The Barefoot Mailman. The role of Lucy tonight was played by Barbara Eiler. Ed Begley was Gib, Farley Bear, Andy. Others in our cast included Lois Corbett, Carlton Young, and Howard McNear. This is Frank Goss saying goodnight to you all until next week at the same

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0: That's what the sign out in front of my office says. Pat Novak for hire. Down on the waterfront in San Francisco, you always bite off more than you can chew. It's tough on your windpipe, but you don't go hungry. Down here, a lot of people figure it's better to be a fat guy in a graveyard than a thin guy in a stew. That way, you can be sure of a tight fit. Oh, I rent boats and do anything else that makes a sound like money. It works out all right if your mother doesn't mind you coming home for Christmas in a box. I found that out Wednesday night about 9 o'clock. I closed the shop early and I came home to read. Well, it wasn't a bad book if you ever wanted to start a forest fire. It was one of those historical things, and the girl in it was just getting her second wind and her third man when the door to my apartment opened and the place began to get crowded. From where I sat, the crowd looked good. She sauntered in, moving slowly from side to side like 118 pounds of warm smoke. Her voice was all right, too. It reminded you of a furnace full of marshmallows.
1: Good evening.
0: Yeah, thanks for knocking.
1: I don't think you mind my coming in without warning.
0: No, I get the cabbage smell from next door the same way.
1: Does it pay to be that polite, Mr. Novak?
0: Saves you the trouble of saying please. What's on your mind?
1: That bottle in front of you. Would you pour me a drink?
0: No. You'll save dough if you look up a bartender.
1: All right. I came to use you instead of your whiskey anyway.
0: Talk.
1: My name is Lee Underwood. I'll give you $300 to do something for me. It'll only take an hour.
0: That's too much dough unless it's murder. And if it is murder, it's not enough dough.
1: Are you afraid?
0: I just don't like paid murder, I told you. When you get caught, the painting gets expensive.
1: If it were murder, I'd do it myself. Mr. Novak, I want you to frighten someone for me.
0: Why don't you hire a friend? Are they too pretty?
1: It's a man named Dixie Gillian. You'll find him in an office down on Folsom Street. At this address. I promise nothing will happen to you.
0: That's what they told Billy Kahn.
1: He'll be in this office until 11 tonight. I want you to go in and see him. Tell him you're from Adrian. That he's to get out of town by tomorrow noon.
0: I suppose he wants to put it off.
1: He won't. Don't let him know who hired you. Just tell him Adrian said to leave.
0: Yeah. You better go home. For 300 bucks, I won't buy a tissue paper plot. Now tell me more or say goodbye.
1: There's not much more I can tell you. Except there won't be any trouble. He's a rotten little beast, and I want him frightened badly.
0: Why?
1: He's been bothering my sister.
0: Why does he bother you?
1: Because I bother back too fast. Do you want the 300, Mr. Novak?
0: Yeah, it's going to be a long winter. Put it on the table.
1: Good. And you'll need this, too.
0: No, you keep it. I don't want a gun.
1: It's empty, don't worry. See? No shells. It's perfectly safe.
0: Now, look, I've got a nasty disposition. You can rent that for 300 bucks, but if you want more, find a gunsel or an off-duty copper, will you?
1: I don't want you to be a gunsel. That's why I want you to use this gun. I know it's empty. If you use it on Dixie, he'll scare fast. It's just a way to save some breath.
0: All right, it's your 300.
1: You better go now.
0: Yeah. Wait till I get a coat, will you? If your doorbell rings, don't play mouse.
1: Oh?
0: Because I may look you up.
1: Am I too young to ask why?
0: Because if anything goes wrong, I'll be around looking for you. From there on, it won't be nice. I'll dirty you up like a locker room towel.
1: Relax, Patsy. You'll never learn to fall in love that way.
0: She handed me the gun and walked out of my apartment. Seeing her leave made you feel like Frank Buck losing an argument. She walked with a nice, easy swing of a satisfied leopard, and for a small leopard, she had pretty good spots, too. I put the gun in my overcoat pocket and I went down to Folsom Street. The address was down near the bridge entrance and the street was deserted except for a couple of winos near the corner trying to buy back 1926 at a dollar a jug. I stopped in front of the place. It was a machinery company. I could see a light burning in the back. I began to walk through the place. It was so quiet you could hear a worm with whooping cough, and there were enough shadows around to keep a ghost happy for years. When I got to the office back in the corner, through the glass, I could see a man sitting at the desk. When I opened the door and walked in, he didn't seem surprised.
2: Come on in, mister. You're bad on noise.
0: Yeah?
2: That's right. You make too much for a thief and not enough for a customer. What do you want?
0: About 10 words if you're Dixie Gillian.
2: Go ahead.
0: You better look up a timetable.
2: What makes you that tough?
0: This.
2: Oh. Why do you look tougher with a gun? Does it make you talk faster?
0: I'm going to say it slow, mister. Pack up your rompers and get out.
2: Is that you talking or somebody else?
0: I'm just the guy with the gun. Adrian does the talking.
2: And he says get out.
0: That's right. You got the whole message now.
2: All right, you told me. So wander out and spend your dough.
0: I will.
2: You'll need part of it, though, because I'm going to give you an answer for Adrian. I'm going to take that gun away from you, mister. You can pick the pieces out of your head on the way home.
0: You better stand back or I'll share it with you.
2: You got your offer, mister. Let's see you make good here.
0: Save your muscle,
2: fella.
0: Save
2: gun, will you?
0: Save your muscle, fella. The gun's empty.
3: Somebody fooled us, mister.
0: Sometimes you can get a home run with a half swing. That's the way it was this time.
4: He couldn't have made it with a prayer book in both hands. He slid down to the floor and trembled for a moment and then flattened out like a leaf in a pool of water. Just before he died, he grabbed his side as if he didn't like the way it hurt. And then he didn't care. I rolled him on his back and let him look at the ceiling. His eyes were open and he looked surprised, like a guy who didn't figure on a change in the weather. There was a scar that ran across his forehead and dug deep into his hairline. And he was lying there with a bunch of pink gum showing as if he was trying to pick up a few bucks with a toothpaste ad. I didn't have time to tell him how sorry I was, because if homicide caught me here, I'd have about as much chance as a canary in a basement full of cats. I started for the door. Right then, I knew I could start ordering birdseed. It was Hellman. And he walked over to have a look at the body.
5: Hello, Novak. The guy looks embarrassed.
4: Yeah, I guess he is, Hellman.
5: What's he doing dead?
4: Putting in a beef somewhere, I guess. He rates it.
5: He'll like you for that, Novak. How did it happen?
4: A team play. We worked it out together.
5: But you've got the gun.
4: That's right. I got the gun.
5: You feel like a bet?
4: No. Just keep stealing the old way.
5: You know how I feel, Novak?
4: Yeah, you feel flabby to anybody else, but to yourself, I suppose you feel good. Now, look, I walked in here with a gun. There was some quick fight talk, and I killed him, but it's still not a good rap.
5: I can get a long price on it for you, Novak.
4: I bet you can, Hellman. You can give me a bad deal, but part of the time, it'll be from the other side of the deck.
5: Worse than that, Novak. It'll be all the time, and I want to watch you because I think you're going to be a crybaby.
4: I'm going to scream, if that's what you mean, Hellman. I'm going to scream about a gal that sent me in here with an empty gun.
5: That's a big hole for a cap pistol, Novak.
4: I got a last-minute curve. It was empty once.
5: Yeah. That's the only way they make a gun, Novak. I don't want you for an hour ago. I want you for this dead guy on the floor.
4: All right, all right. I told you I didn't come in here to kill the guy. I don't know him. He may even be a good guy. I'm sorry he's dead.
5: All right, Novak. Just wait a few weeks and you can tell him personally.
4: Hellman had me up against the rail and he knew it. When we left there, he was wearing a big, toothy smile. It was big enough to sew in his ears. He called the coroner and he told him to pick up the stiff and then we rode downtown. He dropped the gun into ballistics and he hauled me into his office. The reporters were there. He gave them the whole story and told them how to spell Hellman. After that, we wound up at the desk and he booked me on suspicion of murder. The next hour and a half was the kind of stuff they don't write about in the paper. They call it interrogation. When you're finished, you've been through a lot of tight spots, like a piece of bubble gum and a set of false teeth. About 11 o'clock, Hellman brought me into his office, and from there on, it happened kind of fast.
5: I just talked to the DA. He's going to streamline things for you.
4: But he's going to look funny. Going to trial on a guy you can't identify.
5: I won't press you. I don't have to, Novak. I've got the only parley I need. You, the dead guy, and a big, fat murder gun.
4: Yeah.
5: Yeah, Hellman talking. Yeah, I know it was a 38. They're crazy down in ballistics. I saw him standing over the dead guy. Well, they must have made a mistake, that's all. No, I don't want him in here. I don't want him in here. Hey, Tony. Tony, I...
4: You're getting pale. You need some more rouge, Hellman.
6: I got some bad news, Inspector.
5: Well, keep it, or you'll take more home to your wife. I'll talk to you later.
4: No, talk to him now, Hellman. If the bullet doesn't match the gun, talk to him now.
6: That's right, Inspector. A .38 bullet, but it won't match the gun you brought in.
5: It's got a match. I came in and found him standing there. He admits it.
6: It's a neat trick, then. If he fired the bullet out of that gun, he retooled it in midair.
4: I'm not that fast, Hellman. Get out of that chair so you'll have room to squirm.
5: You keep still, Novak.
4: Oh, I won't bother you. I'm going home.
5: Huh?
4: I'm walking out of your jail, Hellman. You got a broken-down .38 that won't fit anything but your thumbs. You can't hold me on that.
5: I found you over the body. I can hold you on suspicion of murder.
4: But it'll hurt tomorrow morning, Hellman. The papers will be down here for a follow-up. You'll have to tell them what it looks like out in left field.
5: I'll handle them.
4: You can't afford to let them start laughing at you. People will get the idea it's your face.
5: You can save Carter if you stay right here. Because I'll have you back by noon tomorrow.
4: You're not that good, Hellman. You couldn't hold a moth with a searchlight. The town ought to thank you.
5: Eh?
4: Oh, it's a nice jail, Hellman. And with you around, it'll last for years.
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4: When I walked out of headquarters, I had a nice mess to juggle. It was like trying to walk the baby on a floor full of marbles. If things didn't add up for Hellman, they weren't doing any better for me. I knew the gun I had went off. If it did, what happened to the bullet? And where did the other one come from? And why weren't there two shots? Oh, I couldn't put my finger on a thing, and nothing added up. It was like trying to follow a grain of rice in a Shanghai suburb. I looked up Lee Underwood's address, and I went by her apartment. A girl downstairs told me she worked at a nightclub out on the Bayshore Highway. Well, I had a couple of places to hit, so I looked up the only honest guy I know. An ex-doctor and a boozer by the name of Jocko Madigan. A good man until he began to figure the last drink in a bottle is just as easy to get as the first. Well, I found him in a little leather-trimmed sink on Powell Street with a grimy little hole where they washed the glasses once a week in stale beer, but Jocko was more at home than a vulture in Calcutta.
8: Patsy, you're just in time to celebrate my return to health. Something mild for Mr. Novak. A double stinger, perhaps.
4: No, forget it, Jocko. I gotta talk to you.
8: Patsy, I've just passed through a crisis.
4: Yeah.
8: A few minutes ago, they set before me a glass with a woman's lipstick all around the rim.
4: All right, Jocko.
8: I took one gulp and looked at the glass, and in this dim light, I thought I was bleeding to death. It took them 10 minutes and 3 mirrors to calm me down.
4: Jocko, I'm in trouble. You gotta help me.
8: No, but they washed the glass for me in ammonia. They must have left a little ammonia in the glass because the next drink had a very odd tang about it. I've had 3 more just like it. A sort of ammonia colony.
4: All right, all right.
8: So far, they've been using domestic ammonia. When the imported stuff comes in, I may give up whiskey altogether.
4: Calm down, will you, Jocko? I got a bum shake tonight.
8: Yeah?
4: I either killed a guy or I thought I did.
8: Well, that uses up the alternatives. What are you doing now, taking a boat?
4: I got hired to scare a guy down on Folsom Street. 10 minutes later, the guy was dead.
8: Oh, Patsy, you take your work too seriously. Couldn't you have just scared him into a lingering illness instead of killing him?
4: One of the props was an empty gun. Only when the fight came, it grew bullets. Hellman walked in right after on a telephone tip.
8: What are you doing out of the electric chair?
4: Oh, the whole thing backfired down at headquarters. The bullet and the phony gun wouldn't match. Oh, Jocko, it doesn't add up. The call to Hellman's a tip-off. I was framed. But why wasn't I framed all the way?
8: Well, who is the dead man?
4: It's the guy with a falling blood count. His name was supposed to be Dixie Gillian, but there's no identification and no record on him.
8: Oh, you shouldn't have hired out as a gunsel.
4: I told you I didn't hire out as a gunsel. It was somebody else's idea.
8: Oh, you have no conscience, Patsy. Just a sort of soap opera rule of thumb you put into practice now and then, but no real conscience. You'd let a dying woman lie in the middle of the highway, unless her head was resting on a pile of war bonds.
4: All right, Jocko, I'll cry with you later. I need help now.
8: What sort of help?
4: I want you to break into a girl's apartment.
8: Yes?
4: Don't worry, she won't be home.
8: Oh, is that supposed to be an incentive?
4: Here, it's at this address up on O'Farrell. Her name is Lee Underwood. She's the one who hired me.
8: Well, if the girl's not there, what am I supposed to find?
4: Anything that'll connect her with a dead man. He's a big guy with a scar.
8: That doesn't help much.
4: You can't miss. Go through the desk and the drawers. Pick up everything you can. Leave a message at my place, huh?
8: Well, as soon as I finish this drink.
4: Hurry up, will you, Jocko? Leave the glass alone and get going.
8: Don't rush me.
4: Hurry up. The glass is empty anyway.
8: Yeah, that's what you thought about the gun. But the fellow got an awful jolt out of it. Good night, lover.
4: I went by a horse parlor on O'Farrell Street and borrowed a car from a guy. It was after midnight when I started down the Bayshore Highway, and about a half hour later, I pulled up in front of the Cat's Paw. It was a long, rambling place on the left side of the road. No, there was no plan. It just followed the erosion line until they ran out of material. There was enough neon in front to light a main intersection in heaven. I asked a 50-year-old busboy, and he said Lee Underwood was back in her dressing room getting ready for the 1 o'clock show. When I walked in, she was sitting in front of a mirror, working on an upswept hairdo. If she swept it up anymore, it was going to leave her head. I stood behind her, looking at the pink, fresh part of her neck that didn't show when her hair was down.
1: You seem fascinated, Patsy.
4: No. I just want to know where to break it.
1: Oh? Sit down on the footstool here next to me. That's it. I like to look down on people. Here, let me brush that strand of hair back. What do you like it in your eyes?
4: Brush it back so I can see your answers. Who's Dixie Gillian?
1: What difference does it make?
4: None to him and some to me. He's dead.
1: No. No, he couldn't be dead.
4: He'd like to believe that, too. I couldn't sell him that story about an empty gun.
1: He couldn't have been killed with that gun.
4: No?
1: No, I put in a blank, Patsy.
4: Somebody used a hard-working bullet because Dixie's dead.
1: There was no reason to kill him. I don't understand.
4: That makes you even with homicide, but they got a bigger team.
1: I don't understand it, Patsy.
4: Who's Dixie Gillian?
1: He was after some microfilm. I thought I could scare him away.
4: You better be ready to identify him because homicide stopped. Even the scar didn't help.
1: What scar?
4: Scar across his face. There's no record on him.
1: Oh, no, no, Patsy. Everything goes wrong. Everything you touch goes wrong. That's the wrong man, Patsy.
4: Yeah. Well, it's too late for a recount.
1: You've got to get to that body, Patsy. I don't know how, but some way you've got to get to him.
9: You look good, Lee. You'll make a nice picture.
1: Wait a minute, Dixie.
9: You don't need your coat. Come on.
1: I don't know how it happened, Dixie. I didn't mean it that way.
9: If you like it that way, all right. Bring your boyfriend, too.
1: No, don't let him, Patsy.
4: Oh, that gun's too big. I'm going with him. It was a short trip. He led us out of the dressing room and down a thin hall to the back door. On the way past the kitchen, you could smell onions and used grease, and that's all you noticed, except the sound of a jukebox somewhere out in front, and someone laughing in a loud, mirthless way. When we got to the door, it was raining outside. We walked about 40 feet over near some trees where the dark was working overtime, and the gunsel made her stop. And that's where it happened. She's going to get wet, mister.
9: You'll have a little trouble yourself.

0: When I woke up, it was still raining, and I was lying on top of the mud like a stubborn seed. My wallet was gone, and the gunsel had ripped open my pockets. I stood up, and I walked over for a last look at Lee. The rain had washed the makeup off her face, and she looked small and tired as she lay there, like a broken doll that had been tossed out from the rain. I guess she was. I got to the car, and I drove back to town. I checked my place, but there was no word from Jocko, so I went up to Lee's apartment. When I opened the door, the room was dark, but I knew someone was on the floor. Either that or they'd varnished the floor with bourbon. I flipped on the light and bent over Jocko. Wake up, Jocko. Come on. All right, Jocko, wake up.
1: A little ammonia, I think, would bring me around.
0: What happened?
1: I was sapped, I guess.
0: Yeah, everybody's got the same act tonight.
1: Help me up.
0: All right, come on.
1: Where have you been?
0: I went down to meet the girl.
1: Huh? Where'd you meet her, in the swimming pool?
0: I've been in the rain all night. She's going to stay longer. What'd you find out?
1: The fellow with the scar is her husband.
0: Yeah?
1: There's a picture in the desk.
0: Are there any more pictures?
1: Oh, a few. Take a look.
0: Where, in here?
1: Yes.
0: Well, well.
1: Who is he?
0: Must be Dixie Gillian. He was down to pay off a debt tonight. She called him Dixie once.
1: There's a note with that name and address in the other drawer.
0: He's our boy. We better get up there.
1: Not if he's already killed two other people.
0: We can't wait for Hellman. If he gets away, I'm all through. I won't have a leg to stand on.
1: That's my point. When the other fellow gets through with us, we won't have much standing to do.
0: I felt better now. Gillian was the only guy left in the picture, so I dragged Jocko up to his place. It was an apartment on Post Street. The elevator operator took us to the 8th floor and said that Gillian had come in a few minutes before. There was no answer, so we tried the door and it was open. Jocko didn't like the idea.
1: Oh, Patsy, this is folly. Risking my life is one of the bravest things you do.
0: Keep still, Jocko. What are we supposed to do? The door was open, wasn't it?
1: So are a lot of graves, but I've never been tempted.
0: Hey, look at the furniture. There's been a fight here. I'll look in here. You check in the bedroom.
1: If I'm not right back, don't expect me at all.
0: Yeah.
1: Patsy, come here.
0: Yeah?
1: There's somebody on the fire escape.
0: Stand back here.
1: He's not moving. He was leaning that way when I first saw him.
0: I'll get on this side. You raise the window. Go easy, Jocko. Can you see him from there?
1: Raise it a little more. He's still leaning there. I can reach out.
0: Now watch yourself. If he's kidding, you'll lose an arm.
1: I've got him. Raise the window more.
0: Yeah.
1: Oh, Patsy, he's falling. Give me a hand.
0: Oh, here, let me through there.
1: Oh, it's too late. I can't hold him. He's falling. I'm sorry.
0: Yeah. He was probably dead anyway.
1: If he wasn't, that was a step in the right direction.
0: It was an easy night to die. Three of them had checked out already, and there was still time to look for more. Jocko and I went downstairs to see the guy. He was lying face down in the alley, and as you looked at him, you got the funny feeling he belonged there. He didn't disturb the scene. He just fitted in, like a dirty, wet newspaper under a grandstand. There was a gun in his pocket, probably the same one that killed the girl, but there was no way of knowing. Jocko and I watched him for a moment, but your eyes begin to hurt when you see your only warm lead in a deep freeze. Well, it was past 2 when I got down to headquarters and I looked up Hellman. I briefed him on the girl and the guy in the alley, and then I asked him if any microfilm had turned up on the first guy in the morgue. It was a waste of time. Hellman couldn't find a brass ring in a dead man's nose, but we went over to the morgue for another look. So far, it was working out like a crossword puzzle torn in half.
2: It's your time, Novak. I got more after tomorrow. You haven't.
0: The microfilm must be on the guy. 3 people have been killed for it, and I got roughed up just for laughs.
2: We searched the guy once. Here it is. Help me roll it out.
0: Yeah. Well, well. He sure got thin under that sheet, didn't he?
2: Wait a minute.
0: Oh, you run a good morgue, Hellman. What'll the papers say when they hear the stiff got up and walked out?
2: They got him in the wrong place or something. He didn't walk out.
0: He's gone, Hellman. Have you got an answer?
2: He's been moved, I tell you. The guy was dead and I saw him put him here. He couldn't be walking around with a hole in the middle of his back.
0: Oh, I don't know, Hellman. You can do it with one in your head. Don't sell the guy short.
3: We'll return to Pat Novak in a moment.

0: What girl hasn't dreamed Cinderella dreams of her own and wished for a fairy godmother to make those dreams come true? Here's what the newest Cinderella, Marilyn Buford, Miss America, says.
1: The modern girl doesn't waste time dreaming. She makes her dreams come true, and she needs no fairy godmother to give her lovely shoes. She doesn't, that is, if she has discovered my favorite shoe store, Gallencamp.
0: Yes, Marilyn, for gracefully lovely shoes, flattering and in the latest fashions, wise girls go to Gallencamp's. Gallencamp's are shoe style leaders.
1: And so amazingly priced, a girl can afford to have all the shoes she needs.
0: And here's extra good news of a special Thanksgiving shoe sale. 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Look lovely in Gallencamp's.
1: Cinderella lost a shoe and so she got a mate. With lovely shoes a girl can lose in Gallencamp shoe rate.
0: And now back to Pat Novak.
2: When Hellman found out the body was gone, he stood there and stared at the empty slab. And then he started looking around in a nervous way, like a man trying to find the sugar bowl at a restaurant counter. A few moments later, he turned and walked out of the morgue, and we were halfway downtown when it happened. It must have hit us at the same time, sharp and quick, like a piece of candy in a bad tooth. That guy back in the alley had come off that slab in the morgue. We got out to Dixie's place, and we began to check. There was a phone operator downstairs, and she said Dixie had put through a call about 2 hours ago. Hellman checked the number, and it was the ticket office of a railroad. We got downtown, and we ran through the timetable. There was a train leaving the Oakland Mole in 40 minutes. Oh, it was an outside chance, but tonight that was the only kind for sale. We got down in time to slide on the last ferry over to the Mole. It was still dark out when the ferry pulled away from the slip and started across the bay. Over toward the Berkeley Hills, it was beginning to get light. The sky was the color of a bruise spot on a man's arm.
3: We'll get up to the pilot house and tell him not to dock until we've gone through all the passengers.
2: He doesn't have to be in on this one.
3: He'll check the train when he gets there.
2: Wait a minute. You don't have to check. There's your boy.
3: Where?
2: Up there. On the rail. Now, you better go easy. He's not a scale model.
3: Just walk quietly until we're behind him.
2: Yeah.
3: Turn around, mister. He'll get a better view.
4: Oh. Now, hello, Novak. How was the wind and the rain in your hair?
2: Meet Inspector Hellman. You better turn in your ticket.
4: Well, I hope you brought your muscle.
5: Better, Hellman. That's what I'm trying to do.
4: All right, copper.
5: Watch it. I'm being pushed over the rail.
4: Yeah, I'm worried, Hellman.
5: Watch it, Novak. I'm going over. Novak!
4: That's one down, mister. Now for you.
5: Yeah.
2: I landed on the deck, and I watched him disappear in the dark. Halfway down, the guy turned in. I followed him down the ladder and along the main deck. He ducked into one of the engine spaces, and I started in to look for him. Oh, it didn't take long, because he turned out to be helpful.
6: You got the idea yet, Novak?
2: I'll come closer. Tell me then, huh?
6: Suit yourself, and I'll knock you down hard when you show.
2: Hey, watch that platform. You're backing into trouble.
6: Stay back there, Novak.
2: Watch out for that platform. You're backing into that engine. Look out!
6: No! No!
4: I kind of wound up last, huh?
2: Yeah. That's the way it looks. Did you get the microfilm?
4: Yeah. Oh, I got a big hurt. Does it show?
2: A little.
4: Yeah. It's been a long night, Novak, huh?
2: Yeah, but your worries are over. It's almost dawn.
4: I don't know. I don't know if I can use it, but I'll give it to you.

0: Well, they fished Hellman out of an oil slick a few minutes later. It was the first time his hair ever looked good. Dixie Gillian lasted long enough to piece the story together for homicide. Lee Underwood was on the level. She knew her husband was carrying microfilm and was worried, so she hired me to scare off Gillian. It might have worked, too, because Adrian was too big for Gillian to argue with. But the first slip came when Lee's husband went by to make a deal with Dixie without telling her. Well, when I jumped in, Dixie was outside and figured it was a double cross. He didn't have time to figure it, but he killed him with a silencer when Lee's phony gun went off. Well, he spent the rest of the time looking for the microfilm. That's why Jocko got sapped and the girl got hers. And by that time, Dixie knew the microfilm was still on the dead man. The only way he could be sure was to get the body out of the morgue. He took it up to his apartment. When he got the film, he planted the gun and put the body on the fire escape. It was safer that way. There was a 50-50 chance the police would miss it the first time around, and he'd have a fair lead. It almost worked out for him, except for that phone call. The microfilm? It was in a capsule next to the roof of the guy's mouth. Yeah. So old, it was new again. Well, Hellman asked only one question. In that fight, did I have anything to do with pushing him against the rail? I told him. Sometimes those ferry boats roll as much as 45 degrees.
1: 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Gallon Cap Shoes are good shoes. There's something about them you'll like. Franklin Evans speaking. 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

0: Okay, Doc. How many cards do you want?
1: Take three, boss. And make them good.
0: One, two, three. As good as you'll get. Yeah?
2: Hi, boss.
0: Oh, Pete, come on in.
2: Ah, you look sour, Doc. What's the matter, boss? Taking you again?
1: Not yet.
2: You might try cheating.
0: If Doc cheats, he won't get thrown out of here like he was out of medical school. He'll get carried out.
1: Don't I know it?
0: What do you know, Pete?
2: Plenty.
0: How much is plenty?
2: I've been trailing him since early this morning. He went to see the girl in jail, talked to her a long time.
0: Think she told him?
2: The way he went out of there, I'd say she told him everything.
0: Well, that means we're ready for you to go to work, Doc.
1: Anytime.
0: If he knows, we'll know, too. Doc says we can make him talk.
1: We can't. But science can.
2: Okay. Joe and I will go ahead with your plans, boss.
0: Get going, then. Doc, you're sure this stuff of yours will work?
1: Look, all you have to do is get me Boston Blackie.
3: And now back to Boston Blackie. Enemy to those who make him an enemy. Friend to those who have no friend.
2: Coming up to floor 9, Joe. This is Blackie's floor.
4: Ain't it a shame Blackie don't live up a little higher, Pete? Middle of the night, I have to climb stairs.
2: Quit your griping. We had to walk up. Couldn't come up in the elevator and have somebody remember us.
4: Protecting Blackie down this way, too, huh?
2: Sure. See, now, here is the front apartment. Down the hall this way. Come on.
4: How do we know Blackie's home?
2: Because I saw him come in before you got here. Here's his door.
4: I'll get to work on a lock, huh?
2: Wait a minute. Let's try it first. It'll be open already.
4: No.
2: Yes.
4: Well, what do you know about that?
2: I know we're in. You know, Blackie's smart enough to know that anybody wants to get in here will get in anyhow. So he leaves the door open to save splinters. Come on. Got the gag out?
4: Sure. Got black cat, too.
2: Better close the door.
4: Sure.
2: I guess Blackie's asleep, all right. That's the bedroom door.
4: You know that joint could be.
2: Yeah, there's only one other room outside of the kitchen. It's got to be the bedroom.
4: I got the gag ready.
2: Okay.
4: There he is, in bed. Sleeping like a baby.
2: Yeah. Quick, now, get that gag over his mouth. I got my gun on him. You all set?
4: Yeah.
2: All right. Now.
4: Yeah.
2: Hiya, Blackie. You know me, huh? Had a gag on good and tight, Joe.
4: Yeah.
2: Blackie sees my gun. He won't try nothing fancy.
4: Okay, Pete. He'll have to chew and swallow the gag to get rid of it now.
2: No use trying to say anything, Blackie. That gag's talk-proof.
4: Gets the idea, Pete.
2: Yeah, most guys do. All right, Blackie. Over to that desk there. Go on, get out of bed.
4: Go on, you hurt him. Get over there.
2: Okay, Blackie, now pull out the chair and sit down at that desk.
4: Go on, sit down.
2: Give him that pad and pencil, Joe.
4: Sure.
2: Now then, Blackie. Write a little note to your pal, Shorty. And make it look like everything's okay.
4: You ain't doing nothing.
2: Go on, Blackie, write.
4: Didn't you hear him? He said write. R-I-T-E, write.
2: No more rough stuff, Joe. He's writing.
4: Yeah, I know, but what?
2: Tell you in a minute. All right, that's making it quick, Blackie. Let's have a look at that. You hold the gun on him, Joe.
4: Sure. What's the note say, Pete?
2: I have been called to Chicago on a case. Don't worry about me. Everything is going very swell. Now, that seems to be okay, Blackie. Thanks. I don't think anybody will come looking for you. Until it's too late. Okay, Joe. Do it.
4: Okay, Pete. He's knocked out. Now let's carry him out.
5: Blackie ain't down at the Turkish Bear, Tony?
6: No, Shorty, he ain't anywhere around here.
5: Oh, gosh. Wonder where he is. I call all over town. Nobody ain't seen him.
6: Well, why not try his apartment?
5: Try it? I'm in it.
6: Oh.
5: Well, I know one more place to call and find him, maybe. Thanks, Tony.
6: Okay, sure.
7: Hello, Shorty.
5: Oh, gee, Inspector Faraday. Hey, you seen Blackie, mister?
7: No, and I've been looking for him all morning.
5: Gosh, where is he?
7: Don't you know?
5: Oh, I know where he ain't. In Chicago. Because he leaves a note saying he was in Chicago, and it's a phony.
7: Let's see the note.
5: Sure. Here.
7: I've been called to Chicago on a case. Don't worry about me. Everything is going very swell. What's funny about that?
5: Well, if Blackie was gone someplace, he'd have told me. Or Miss Wesley. And he didn't tell neither of us.
7: How do you know he didn't tell Miss Wesley?
5: Because I phoned her and she didn't know nothing about it. She says the notes are phony, too. Oh, come in.
8: Hello, Shorty.
5: Hi, Miss Wesley. Find Blackie yet?
8: No, I haven't, Shorty. Not anywhere. Hello, Inspector.
7: Look, Miss Wesley, what's Blackie up to? He was in my office yesterday while I was up. And he told Rollins he'd be in again this morning to take me to the money stolen from the Eggersville Bank.
5: Gee, how do you find out where the Johnson mob stashed, huh?
7: I don't know. But I'll bet you anything, I know where it is right now.
5: You do?
7: Sure. The same place Blackie is. And that's gone. He found out where it was, grabbed it, and skipped.
8: Oh, you know that's not so, Inspector. Shorty, you said Blackie left a note. May I see it?
5: Oh, sure. Here it is.
8: I've been called to Chicago on a case. Don't worry about me. Everything is going very swell. That's a strange way of putting it.
7: Yeah? What's wrong with it?
8: Well, nothing, maybe. But I have a hunch this note is trying to tell us something. Look, Inspector, are you sure you got Blackie's message exactly as he left it with Rollins?
7: In plain English, Blackie told Rollins he'd be in my office this morning.
8: Well, why don't you call Rollins and check just to make sure?
7: Well, I've been waste more time.
8: Please, Inspector.
7: No.
8: All right, then I'll make the call myself.
9: Yes?
8: Get me police headquarters, Inspector Faraday's office.
9: Yes, ma'am.
7: I tell you, Miss Wesley, this is just a waste of time.
8: When Blackie isn't sure of something, he checks it. Now, I'm just doing what he would do.
7: Well, why don't you do what Blackie's just done? Disappear.
8: Ah, you don't mean that, Inspector.
9: Here's your party.
10: Hello.
8: Sergeant Rollins, this is Mary Wesley.
10: Oh, yes.
8: Did Blackie tell you that he'd see Inspector Faraday in his office this morning?
10: That's right.
8: Well, where had Blackie been just before he came into the office? Did he say?
10: Oh, no, he didn't say, Miss Wesley, but I know where he was just the same. He just got from the woman's detention cells where he was talking to Carolyn Johnson of the Johnson mob.
8: Oh, thank you very much. Goodbye.
10: Goodbye.
8: Inspector, why are you holding Carolyn Johnson?
7: Hmm?
8: I thought you'd arrested the entire mob and sent them to prison months ago.
7: We just picked her up. We think she knows where her brother hid the money he stole from the Eggersville Bank.
8: You think she told Blackie where the money was hidden?
7: How should I know?
8: Well, I know how we can find out.
7: Yeah, how?
8: By going down to jail and asking Carolyn Johnson.
7: Now, wait a minute, Miss Wesley. I'm taking charge of this.
8: Oh, I'm sorry, Inspector.
7: Well, I know how we can find out.
8: Oh, wonderful, Inspector. How?
7: By going down to jail and asking Carolyn Johnson.
8: Now, I wonder why I didn't think of that.
7: We want to see Carolyn Johnson, Nathan.
8: Of course, Inspector Faraday. This way.
7: How's she behaving, Nathan?
8: Since you had her visitor last night, quite well. Was Blackie her only visitor?
11: Yes, he was, Miss Wesley.
7: No other callers, eh?
11: Only a man who brought her a package from the drugstore. He said it was from Boston Blackie. I opened it and took it to her.
7: What was in it?
11: Just soap, a comb, some chewing gum, and toothpaste. Here's Miss Johnson's cell.
8: She seems to be asleep.
11: That's all there is to do in jail. I suppose you'd like to go inside and talk to her.
7: Yeah, we would.
8: If she'll tell us where the money's hidden, Inspector, we can go there, find the money, and maybe Blackie, too.
7: I tell you, Blackie skipped with the money.
11: Okay, Miss Johnson, wake up. You have visitors.
7: She sure sleeps tight.
11: Miss Johnson!
7: Come on, Miss Johnson. Miss Johnson, wake up!
8: Wait a minute.
7: Huh?
8: Look closely, Inspector Faraday, and I don't think you'll bother trying to wake her up. She's dead.

0: You can take the gag off Blackie's mouth now, boss.
1: Ah, Doc, I'm going to leave it on. Make him write his answers, if any. This isn't a soundproof room, and he might want to yell.
0: I'll keep a gun on him for you.
1: He's coming around from that poke in that jaw I gave him.
0: As soon as he's completely conscious, you can start asking him questions.
1: Got a pad and pencil for him?
0: Sure, right on the table in front of him. Come on, Blackie, snap out of it. All he's done here is stick you with a needle. You're okay.
1: You look the same. I think your truth serum is a bust, Doc.
0: Hey, he's not supposed to look any different. Go ahead, talk to him. He's awake now.
1: Oh, Blackie. Recognize me, huh? Sure, I'm Bill Jefferson.
0: He knows you. He knows you, all right.
1: Keep a gun on him, Doc. He's pretty tricky.
0: He's covered. Go ahead. The truth serum should be working now.
1: I wonder. You want to know why you're here, Blackie? Well, the Johnson mob pulled a fancy bank job in Eggersville last year. Got a nice haul. But the cops grabbed the whole gang before they could do anything with it. The money's stashed, and I think you know where. The only member of the Johnson mob who didn't get sent up right away was Carolyn. Now, you talked to her in jail last night, I know, because I had a man following you. She told you where the gang hid the money, didn't she?
0: Answer him, Blackie. Answer him. Write it out on that pad of paper.
1: Come on, Blackie. Where's the Eggersville bank money hidden? Where?
0: Blackie, write it down.
1: Look, he's just sitting there. That truth serum is no good.
0: No, I tell you, it is. Keep on asking. He's just fighting against telling the truth, that's all.
1: He looks from here like he's winning.
0: No, tell him to write the answer down on that pad. Go on, keep after him.
1: Maybe I could beat it out.
0: No. Just keep asking him that question. Where's the Eggersville money hidden? Where did Johnson stash it? See, he's trying to answer.
1: You mean he's just trying to talk?
0: No.
1: Doc, that serum's a flop.
0: Here, let me try, boss. Blackie, write the answer to the question. Where did Johnson hide the money he took from the Eggersville bank?
1: Hey, he's writing.
0: I told you he would. Write it all out, Blackie. All of it.
1: Hey, he's finished. Grab the pad before he changes his mind.
0: Don't worry. He has no control over his mind. What do you write?
1: He wrote, Johnson hid the money in the well on the first farm north of Owensboro.
2: And now, back to Boston Blackie. Blackie finds out from Carolyn Johnson where the Johnson mob hid the money they stole from the Eggersville bank. So he is kidnapped by another gang, given the truth serum, and forced to tell the location of the loot. Meanwhile, Mary, Shorty, and Inspector Faraday are frantically searching for him. To complicate matters even more, Carolyn Johnson is found dead in, of all places, jail. As we return to our story, Mary and Shorty are in Blackie's apartment, trying to find something else that will tell them where they can locate Blackie.
3: Gosh, Miss Wesley, I can't find nothing.
4: Neither can I, Shorty. Oh, golly. What would Blackie do right now if he were looking for me?
3: Gee, I don't know. He'd just find me, that's all. But don't ask me how.
4: No, seriously. What would Blackie do?
3: Well, don't look at me, Miss Wesley. I mean, it's even dumber than you.
4: Thank you.
3: Don't send it on.
4: You know, I think Blackie would take the one clue he had and he would work on it until it makes some sense.
3: Yeah, but we don't have no clue.
4: We have the note he left. It must be some kind of clue, Shorty. Only we could figure it out.
3: You got the note, huh?
4: Oh, yes. It's right here in my pocket.
3: Well, what was it he wrote?
4: All right, I'll read it again. I have been called to Chicago on a case. Don't worry about me. Everything is going very swell. Everything is going very swell. You know, I think that's the clue.
3: What, is it cold or something?
4: It's not cold, but it's something. If I could just... Oh, I'll get it. Hello?
5: Miss Wesley?
4: Yes.
5: This is Inspector Faraday. Still trying to find your boyfriend?
4: Yes.
5: Well, I just wanted to tell you that money wasn't the only reason he skipped. And what's more, you better hope we never find him.
4: Why?
5: Because Carolyn Johnson was killed by poison chewing gum that Mikey sent to her in a package. Now, how do you like that?
4: I don't like it, Inspector, and it's not true, and you know it.
5: I know Blackie sent her a package from the Waltham drugstore. I know it contained poison chewing gum. I know Carolyn Johnson died from poison chewing gum, and I know Blackie skipped. What else do you want me to know?
4: Who really killed the Johnson girl?
5: Blackie did. Because then he'd be the only one on the outside who knew where the Eggersville money was hidden.
4: Oh, Inspector, who delivered the package from the drugstore?
5: I don't know. I'm trying to find out now.
4: Well, if I were Blackie, I'd find out too, wouldn't I?
5: If you were Blackie, you'd claim you were going to tell me inside of 10 minutes.
4: Well, I'm only Blackie's friend, Inspector, so maybe you better give me 20.
1: rain's awful. Hurry up, Doc.
6: Okay, Doc. You help me out of this well. The wall's slippery. This bag of dough is heavy. Well,
1: come on. Grab my hand.
0: Thanks for pulling me up.
1: Come on, Doc. Get away from the edge. Let's open that rubber bag.
0: Oh, what's the hurry, boss? You know, it's the dough from the Eggersville Bank. It's down in the bottom of the well. Just as Blackie said here, neither would we.
1: Shut up, Blackie. We're not taking that gag off your mouth, so we're good and ready. Here's your knife, Doc. Split open the bag.
0: And we take this with us. This is a heck of a cold rain.
1: I want to see a lot of cold cash. Come on, split it open.
0: Okay.
1: Just up the side. We can put the dough in this suitcase.
0: All right. How's that?
1: Look at that dough. Must be 50,000.
0: Yeah.
1: Thanks, Blackie. Yeah. Keep that gun on them, boys. Don't let them try anything. And dump the dough in the suitcase, Doc.
0: Okay.
1: Just look at it pour out. Thanks, Blackie. I sure got to hand it to you.
0: Don't thank Blackie. Thank that truth serum. That's what did the trick.
1: Yeah, I guess I got to hand it to you, Doc. Here, one of you guys, close the suitcase and take it back to the car.
0: All you want me to do with his rubber bag?
1: Toss it back in the well.
0: Okay.
1: And your knife. Wipe the prints off it and toss it in the well, too.
0: Sure thing. There.
1: And now to take care of you, Blackie.
0: No, look, boss, don't kill him. That'll only give us trouble.
1: I'm not going to kill him, Doc. I'm going to leave him here at the bottom of the well. Plug him, Pete. Don't let him fall. That's right.
0: Oh, I see. He's going to die of natural causes, eh?
1: Yeah. From water on the knee. Toss him in, boys.
7: Miss Wesley, it's Shorty.
8: Oh, Shorty, where are you?
7: Look, you told me to get down to the Waltham drugstore and talk to the clerk who delivered a package to the Johnson thing, huh?
8: Yes?
7: Well, here I am, but the clerk won't talk.
8: Why not?
7: Well, he won't talk enough even to tell me that.
8: Oh, dear, we're not getting anywhere, are we?
7: I guess about the only way we're going to find Blackie is to ask Blackie where he is.
8: Shorty, what does Blackie do when people won't talk?
7: It's Blackie, people talk. Hey, I got a gun. I could persuade the clerk.
8: No, wait a minute, I'll tell you what. You get the clerk and wait outside the drugstore for me. I'll get Blackie's car and pick you up. We have to get some information from him.
7: Yeah, but how?
8: I don't know yet.
7: Well, I've always heard that money talks.
8: Well, if Blackie were here, he'd say, let's give that clerk some money and hear what it has to say.
9: Now, look, friend. You like working in that drugstore, don't you?
7: Sure I do.
9: Well, then tell us who delivered that package to the jail.
7: I told you, I did.
10: Yeah? How much did somebody pay you to say that?
7: Nobody paid me anything.
9: Somebody took that package away from you and delivered it to the jail. Isn't that true?
7: Look, I don't have to talk. You can't do anything to me.
9: No, but I can do something for you.
7: Yeah?
9: If you'll talk, I'll pay you twice what you were given not to talk.
7: Yeah?
9: How much were you paid?
7: $10.
9: I'll pay you 20.
7: 20 bucks, huh?
9: That's right.
7: Okay. A man did stop me. Said he'd deliver the package. He gave me $10, so I let him deliver it.
9: You know what was in that package?
7: Sure, I wrapped it up.
9: What was in it?
7: A comb, a bar of soap, and a tube of toothpaste.
9: No chewing gum?
7: No chewing gum.
9: Thanks. That's sure going to gum up Faraday's case against Blackie.
11: Yeah, Miss Wesley, you're right. The same guy who took the package away from that clerk brought the poison gum to the Johnson girl. Maybe Blackie didn't skip.
9: Oh, anybody who's clever enough to kill a girl inside a jail is maybe clever enough to kidnap Blackie, too. If we could only find him.
11: I'm beginning to see what's happened now. The Johnson girl told Blackie where the money was hidden. Somebody got wise that she'd spilled, grabbed Blackie, and is trying to make him talk.
9: Yes, but why would the Johnson girl tell Blackie where the money was?
11: Well, she probably wanted Blackie to go get it and turn it over to the police.
9: Then if Blackie was kidnapped, how do you explain this note that he wrote about going to Chicago?
11: Oh, he was probably forced to write that.
9: I still think it's some kind of clue.
11: You have it, would you?
9: I'm sure, right here.
11: I see.
9: Yes. Now, that line at the end.
11: Mm-hmm.
9: Everything is going very swell. That just doesn't sound like Blackie. Inspector, look how far away the letter S is from the rest of the word swell. See?
11: Mm-hmm.
9: It's almost attached to the word very. It could read, everything is going very well.
11: Yeah, but so what?
9: Inspector Faraday, did you hear what I just said?
11: Sure.
9: I said very well. Going very well. You know what that could mean?
11: Sure, that he's going to a place called Very's Well. But there isn't any such place.
9: But there might be a man whose last name is Very, a farmer maybe, who has a well.
11: I can check the records.
9: How long will it take?
11: I don't know. But however long it takes, we're going to do it in record time. Well, Miss Wesley, those court records were right. This is Very's farm. This ought to be Very's well.
9: Yes, it should be. Yeah. Oh, have you reached the bottom yet, Shorty?
10: Yeah, Miss Wesley. I'm down in the water.
11: Find anything?
10: Yeah, I have it. Thank you. Make sure the ladder's tight. Good and tight. We're coming up.
11: What have you found, Shorty?
10: I'll show you in a second. Thank you.
9: I wonder what it is.
11: I'm beginning to suspect. There's still a lot of footprints around here. Deep ones. As if someone was carrying a heavy load.
9: You mean glasses?
11: Maybe. Prints are pretty fresh. Or this rain would have washed them away.
10: Give me a hand, will you?
11: Here, take mine.
10: There
11: you are.
9: Shorty, you are soaked.
10: Yeah. It's all right, Miss Wesley. No, I won't get wet standing in the rain.
11: What'd you find down there?
10: Maybe I shouldn't show you.
9: What is it, Shorty? Something of Blackie's?
10: Yeah. Yeah, this.
11: That's Blackie's hat.
10: Yeah. It's floating in the water.
9: Oh, Blackie.
10: Oh, gee, Miss Wesley, I guess that...
9: I know what you mean, Shorty. I know.
10: Thanks.
11: I guess they put him in the well and kept him there until it was all over. I'll get him for this, Miss Wesley. I'll do it for you and for you, Shorty. And maybe you won't believe it, but for me, too.
9: Inspector, if you don't mind, could we go to Blackie's apartment? I don't know why, but I just...
11: I think I know why, Miss Wesley. I think I know why. Open the door, will you, Shorty?
10: Sure, Inspector.
9: Seems funny coming to Blackie's apartment knowing he isn't here.
10: Go on in, Miss Wesley.
11: Want to make some coffee, Shorty? I think we need it.
10: Yes, sure.
9: Is that a man sitting by the fireplace?
11: Seems to be. But that's Blackie.
12: Oh, God.
11: Come on, Blackie, talk. Talk, you no good bluffer.
12: Oh, Blackie.
11: I thought you were dead. I was just getting ready to celebrate.
13: Sorry to disappoint you, Inspector. Very smart of you to have found the note I left.
10: But Miss Wesley did that. See, Blackie, it's good to see you.
13: Thanks, Shorty.
12: Good. It's wonderful.
13: You better think so.
11: Come on, wise guy. What's the gag? You had me feeling sorry for you, and I wasn't liking it a bit.
13: Sorry? I apologize for getting out of that well.
9: Oh, then you were in the well.
13: For about an hour.
10: Hey, boss. What happened to your verse?
13: You stand in the rain for 1 hour and in the well for another. And see what happens to your voice.
9: Oh, darling, how did you ever get out of there?
13: Well... they dropped the knife down before they dropped me down. I chiseled my way out. I used the knife to dig a regular ladder up the inside of the well by prying out a brick every few feet.
11: Pretty clever, Blackie. Very clever, Blackie. Got you up, but it didn't get anything else. The Eggettsville bank money is gone, probably for good this time. And so are the guys who stole it.
13: Oh, the money, Faraday. You'll find it in the suitcase in the other room.
11: What?
13: And down at headquarters. You'll find the guys who kidnapped me and stole the money.
9: Oh, God.
13: I delivered them personally.
11: Well, I'll be...
13: You'll be happy to know I also have Carolyn Johnson's killer for you.
11: How'd you know she was dead?
13: Well, Pete and Joe, two of the men I left for you at headquarters, talked about it out at Ferry's well. Pete's the one that took her the poison gum. But if you're a smart cop, you can indict them all for murder.
11: Well, I'll be...
13: Be a smart cop, Faraday. Or is that too tough for you to do?
10: Hey, that's wonderful. Everybody's happy now, huh? Except you, boss.
13: You lost your breath.
9: Yes, Shorty. But Blackie made a pretty good exchange. He found a killer.

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0: Dragnet, the documented drama of an actual crime. For the next 30 minutes, in cooperation with the Los Angeles Police Department, you will travel step by step on the side of the law through an actual case transcribed from official police files. From beginning to end, from crime to punishment, Dragnet is the story of your police force in action.
1: It was Wednesday, August 14th. It was hot in Los Angeles. We were working the day watch out of Juvenile Division. My partner's Ed Jacobs. The boss is Captain Stein, Commander, Juvenile Division. My name's Friday. We were on our way out from the office, and it was 11.05 a.m. when we got to the corner of 6th and Los Angeles Street, the bus depot. Excuse me, ma'am. You Mrs. Lewis?
2: Yes, that's right. Are you the police?
1: Yes, ma'am. This is my partner, Sergeant Jacobs. My name's Friday, Juvenile Division.
2: Well, how do you do? I'm certainly glad you're here. I've been waiting around this depot for hours. I don't know what to do.
3: The baby must be getting pretty heavy, ma'am. Like to sit down over here and toss by?
2: All right, thank you. Yeah, that's all right, honey. You sleep now. Sleepy bye. Things, such a shame.
1: Yes, ma'am. The report we got didn't go into detail. Some woman left the baby with you, is that right?
2: Yes, as soon as we got off the bus this morning. She said she'd only be gone a few minutes. It's been hours. I don't know what to do.
1: Well, did you know the woman, Mrs. Lewis?
2: Her name's Dorothy Miller. She's from Arizona, Tucson. We got off the bus and she asked me if I'd hold her baby while she went to get her luggage. She said she'd meet me right there by the information desk. She's been waiting ever since. She hasn't come back. I don't know what to think of it.
3: Now, how well do you know this Dorothy Miller, ma'am?
2: Well, not too well, but she seemed like such a nice girl. Friendly and very sociable. We sat together all the way in.
3: You got on the bus with her too, Sandra?
2: Oh, no. I'm from Cincinnati. I got on the bus there and then went down to Dallas. Had a visit with an aunt of mine down there.
1: Okay.
2: I got another bus to Dallas to come out here. Went along the southern route. Very nice. Same bus I came in on this morning. I'm out here to meet my husband, Army man. He's coming in on a transport from overseas. Coming in tomorrow.
1: Mm-hmm. Now, you say this Dorothy Miller boarded the bus at Tucson with a baby. She rode all the way into Los Angeles with you.
2: Yes, right into this depot. She sat in the seat next to mine. We struck up a conversation. Got to be quite good friends. He's such a cute baby. I just can't imagine.
3: Well, how did the Miller woman seem to you, Mrs. Lewis? All right? I mean, was there anything odd about her behavior? Anything unusual?
2: No, nothing at all. Seemed to me to be a perfect mother. Took good care of the baby. Wonderful care. That's what so upset him. Her to go off like this. Leave a baby with a stranger. It doesn't make any sense.
1: Well, now, you say you talked to this Dorothy Miller quite a bit along the way, ma'am.
2: I beg your pardon? What was that?
3: Maybe if we move out the car, Joe, it'd be a lot easier to talk, huh?
1: Yeah, that's a good idea. Ms. Lewis, would you mind coming along with us to our car? Park just down the street. Should be a little quieter around.
2: Yes, all right. I have these two valises.
3: All right, I'll get them in.
2: Oh, thank you.
1: Be out this way. Excuse me. Sorry. Pardon me.
3: Sorry?
1: Pardon me, please. Help you with one of those,
3: No, that's okay.
1: Just down the street here, ma'am.
2: Oh, my. Isn't it a beautiful day? What a shame, all this trouble.
3: Yes, ma'am.
1: Can you make it all right, Ms. Lewis?
2: Oh, yes, I think so.
1: I'm going to flip the valises and back in. Plenty of room there.
3: Yeah, okay.
1: Take your hand. Okay. Now, about this Miller woman, Ms. Lewis, I was going to ask you.
2: Yes?
1: Well, did she happen to tell you where she lived in Tucson, if she had any people there, any family?
2: No, I don't recall anything like that. She talked about some of the girlfriends she had there, their babies. She didn't mention any of them by name, though.
1: How about her description, Mrs. Lewis? Anything unusual there?
2: No, I wouldn't say so. Small girl, 5'3" or 5'4", I'd say. 110 or 15 pounds, dark hair, shoulder length, dark eyes, nice complexion. Very pretty eyes.
1: About how old would you say?
2: 20, that's what she told me anyway. She said she had a birthday in May. I remember we talked about that. She was born under the same sign I was, Taurus the Bull.
3: Mm-hmm. And all the talk she had with this Miller girl, she never gave you any reason to think that anything was wrong with her? Didn't seem to be despondent, depressed about anything?
2: Perfectly normal girl, as far as I could tell. I just can't get over it. I can't imagine her doing anything like this.
1: Well, how'd you seem this morning when you got in on the bus? Pretty much the same?
2: Yes, I think so. We got off the bus together. She had her hands full with the baby, so I helped her off with the hand valise she was carrying. When we got inside the waiting room, she mentioned that she had to go pick up some luggage from the check stand. She asked me if I'd mind very much holding her baby while she went after it. I said, no, not at all. She went around the corner of the baggage stand, and that's the last I saw of her.
1: You checked around the depot, did you, and you had her paid?
2: I talked to everyone in the place, the porters, ticket clerks, Information desk, traveler's aid, not one of them could help. I tried everybody. Oh, dear. It's all right now. We'll find your mother. Yes. We try and see. Good morning. Wonderful. He's adorable. It's a little boy. She said his name's Stephen.
3: Yes, ma'am. Well, you say you've been waiting around the depot 3 hours. Has the baby been fed?
2: Yes. This Handley similar girl gave me to hold. I found a bottle full of formula in it. The man at the coffee shop warmed it for me. The little fella here finished it off. The way he eats, I guess he'll be wanting some more pretty soon.
1: Well, I guess we better get back in, huh?
3: Yeah, I guess so.
2: Can't imagine it. I just can't imagine it.
1: Ma'am?
2: This little boy, just look at him.
1: Yes, ma'am.
2: Her own baby. So small and helpless. How could she go off and leave him?
1: Well, I guess she had a reason. Must have been important.
2: A 7-week-old baby? What's more important than that?
1: Before we left the bus depot, Ed contacted the clerk at the depot information desk and left our card with him. If anyone came in to make inquiries about the abandoned child, he was to advise them to get in touch with us. 11:48 a.m., the woman who'd been left with the baby, Mrs. Marjorie Lewis, agreed to return to the office with us and give us a complete report on everything she knew about the case. As soon as we got back, we briefed Captain Stein on what happened, and he assigned policewoman Betty Stone to come in and help out with the baby. A cursory examination seemed to indicate there was nothing abnormal about the baby, no apparent deformities. We checked the blanket and the baby's clothing, but we found no identifying marks of any use to it. Policewoman Stone made the baby comfortable for the time being, and then she began to check through the contents of the small valise which the baby's mother had left with Mrs. Lewis. It contained the usual assortment, baby oil, powder, dextrose, a few cans of milk, a couple of blankets, and a supply of diapers. Ed and I continued to interview Mrs. Lewis.
3: Is this the Miller woman's first baby, do you know, or did she happen to mention it?
2: Yes, it's her first. That's what she told me, anyway.
1: Did you talk about the baby's health at all? Was there any trouble there, would you know?
2: Well, she did say she had some trouble with the formula at first. It didn't seem to suit the baby. Wasn't anything serious, though. As a matter of fact, that does worry me a little bit, Sergeant.
1: What's that?
2: The baby's formula. Mrs. Miller did say it had to be fixed a special way. Some special medicine she put in it, too. Are you sure the baby's going to get good care?
3: Yes, ma'am. There's no need to worry. He'll be moved to General Hospital. I'll look after him.
2: But the special formula, the medicine she was giving him, will they know about that? Will they know how to feed him?
1: Well, they've handled cases like this before, Ms. Lewis. They're pretty competent people. They'll know what to do.
2: I surely hope so. I don't know why I'm so concerned. I guess it's just the little fellow's so small, all alone, so helpless. Terrible shame.
1: Yes, ma'am. About this special formula the baby has to have, what's the reason for that? Would you know? The baby been sick recently?
2: No, I don't think so. Mrs. Miller did say he was a little sickly when he was born. Spent a little time in an incubator. I don't believe it was critical, though. At least I didn't gather that.
1: Well, thank you very much, Ms. Lewis. Appreciate your cooperation and everything you've done on it.
2: Not at all, Sergeant. I only wish I could be more help.
3: You mind telling us where you'll be stopping in town, ma'am? Possibly we might have to contact you again.
2: Well, I don't have any reservations. I was thinking of staying at a hotel close to downtown.
1: There's a big convention in town. Most of the places are pretty crowded. We'd be glad to help you find a hotel space if you like.
2: Oh, well, that's certainly very nice of you.
1: Not at all.
4: Sergeant Friday, could I see you a minute, please?
1: Yes, all right. Would you excuse me, please?
4: Sure.
1: Yeah, Betty.
4: For a policewoman, I'm not bad at checking diapers.
1: How do you mean?
4: Over here. The valise the mother left with Mrs. Lewis.
1: Mm-hmm. Did you come up with anything?
4: Didn't think so at first. Went over the valise, everything inside, nothing. And I started putting the things back in the bag. Found this and that stack of diapers there.
1: Mm-hmm.
4: Paid receipt for a hospital bill. Maternity ward.
1: Santa Maria Hospital, Tucson.
4: There's the patient's name right there at the top.
1: Mm-hmm. Dorothy Miller. 12:30 p.m. A local broadcast and an APB was gotten out on Dorothy Miller. Then we sent a communication to the Tucson Police Department laying out the story for them and asking them to check with the Santa Maria Hospital there for a possible lead on the missing mother. Meantime, the baby was removed to General Hospital. We found accommodations for Mrs. Lewis at a downtown hotel. We dropped her off there, and then we drove back to the bus depot on 6th Street. We tried to locate the driver of the bus on which the Miller woman and her baby had arrived that morning. We were told he was off duty and that he wouldn't report back until 8 o'clock the following morning. We left our card along with a message for the driver, asking him to contact us as soon as he returned. For the rest of the afternoon, Ed and I, along with the two other men from Juvenile Division, checked with all the bus depot personnel, but we were unable to turn up any kind of a lead. After that, we started making the rounds of the hotels, bars, restaurants, and taxicab stands in the neighborhood. The same result, nothing. 7:55 a.m. the following morning, I reported back in for work.
5: Morning, Joe.
1: Hi, Betty. Did you check in yet?
5: Uh-huh. I went out for a minute. Should be right back.
1: What do you know? Anything new?
5: Communication for you from the Tucson PD. Kicked back on that query you got off to him yesterday. I think Ed left it in your box.
1: Oh, thanks, Betty. I'll get it.
6: Mm-hmm. You see that?
5: Ed showed it to me, yeah. Confirms the fact the woman had her baby in that hospital. Still not much help, though.
1: Yeah, I see. They checked out her last known address in Tucson. She moved. No forwarding address. No line of her relatives or friends.
5: The day the baby was born seems to check out.
1: June 24th. Makes the baby just about 7 weeks old, doesn't it? This part here doesn't make much sense, though, does it?
5: The Miller girl's description?
1: Yeah. Ms. Lewis said Dorothy Miller was small and dark, long dark hair, dark eyes. People at the hospital describe her as being blonde, fairly tall, blue eyes, long blonde hair, about 29, 30 years old.
5: Mrs. Lewis said the Miller girl just turned 20, didn't she?
1: Yeah, that's what she said. Sure doesn't figure.
5: A little too much to write off as coincidence. Two Dorothy Millers having babies. Same day, same hospital.
1: No, I just happen to think this description of the Miller girl.
5: Uh-huh.
1: Fairly tall, long blonde hair. Ms. Lewis has long blonde hair, hasn't she?
3: Benny? Oh, hi, Joe.
1: Hi, what's doing?
3: That bus driver we wanted to talk to and wanted to drove the bus Dorothy Miller and the baby came in on yesterday.
1: Yeah.
3: That description Ms. Lewis gave us of Dorothy Miller?
1: Mm-hmm.
3: Driver doesn't remember anyone like that on his bus. He remembered Ms. Lewis, though. She didn't get on the bus at Dallas. She didn't sit next to a young girl with a baby, either. Driver says he's sure of it.
1: Well, what's the pitch?
3: Ms. Lewis got on the bus at Tucson. She had a baby in her arms.
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1: Ed Jacobs and I went into the adjoining room where we continued to interview the bus driver, the same man who'd been driving the bus on which Mrs. Lewis and the abandoned baby and his mother supposedly had arrived in Los Angeles the day before. The more we talked to the driver, the more he convinced us that the story we'd gotten from Mrs. Marjorie Lewis was a long way from the truth. He repeated that he was absolutely sure that Mrs. Lewis did not get on the bus at Dallas, that she boarded the bus at Tucson, and that at the time she got on, she was holding a baby in her arms. He was just as positive that Mrs. Lewis held the baby in her arms all the way to Los Angeles and that she did not sit next to a young, dark-haired girl, but an elderly woman. He also told us that none of his passengers on that particular trip fitted the description of Dorothy Miller as given us by Mrs. Lewis. 8:50 a.m. Before the bus driver left, we got his address and a phone number where we could get in touch with him if necessary. 9:05 a.m. Ed and I got in the car, drove to the downtown hotel where Mrs. Lewis was staying and called her room from the phone in the lobby. She told us that her husband, Army Captain Walter Lewis, had arrived in from overseas earlier that morning and checked in at the hotel. I asked her if her husband was with her, but she said no. He was downstairs at the hotel barber shop. Ed and I got in the elevator and went up to see her. Outside and down on the street, you could hear the sounds of a parade passing by. It was American Legion Convention Week, the traditional parade. Some parade, isn't it?
7: Oh, good morning, officer. Come in, please.
3: Thank you.
1: Thank you very much, ma'am.
2: What happened? Did you find out anything?
1: Well, a few things, ma'am. We've been checking around. Two or three more questions we'd like to ask, if you don't mind.
2: Well, no, not at all. How's the baby? Are they taking care of him? Is he all right?
1: Yes, ma'am. He's fine. He checked at the hospital. He's doing real well.
2: Oh, I'm glad. And the Miller girl, Dorothy Miller, did you find out anything?
3: We haven't been able to locate her. No trace of her at all. Well, we're here, Ms. Lewis. A few things we'd like to have you straighten out for us.
2: Well, I'll do anything I can to help. I think I already told you everything I could remember about the girl.
1: Well, now, we're going to be honest with you, Ms. Lewis. We don't think you're telling the truth.
2: What? Well, I don't understand.
1: We talked to the man who was driving the bus you came in on yesterday. The same bus you say Dorothy Miller and her baby were on?
2: Yes, that's right.
1: Well, the bus driver couldn't remember the Miller girl. Told us none of his passengers even came close to her description.
2: Well, there was quite a few people on the bus. I guess you can't blame him for not remembering her.
3: He remembered you, Ms. Lewis. You were sitting near the front of the bus. He doesn't remember anyone with a baby sitting next to you, though.
2: I guess he made a mistake. He can't remember everything.
3: Well, he said you were holding the baby.
2: I don't understand this. What is it you're trying to find out?
1: Well, when we talked to you yesterday, you told us that you got on the bus at Dallas. Isn't that right?
2: Yes. What would that have to do with it?
1: Well, the bus driver says you got on a Tucson. You seem to remember it pretty well. He says when you got on the bus, you were holding a baby in your arms. Well,
2: that's silly. He's wrong. He must have me confused with somebody else.
3: I don't see how, ma'am. He says you were the only woman on the bus with a baby.
2: What's the point of it, Sergeant? I don't understand any of this.
1: Well, frankly, neither do we. I don't know why you're lying to us about this, but apparently you are.
2: You're wrong. I'm not lying. It happened just the way I told you. The girl gave me the baby to hold, and then she disappeared. There's no reason for me to lie about that.
1: We found a receipt for a hospital bill in that valise with the baby's things in it. The receipt was made out to Dorothy Miller.
2: Well, that proves it, doesn't it? She was on the bus with her, and her baby was with her.
3: The check was made with a hospital at Tucson. They remembered the name Dorothy Miller. She gave birth to a baby boy about 7 weeks ago. She wasn't the same girl you described to us, though. The description wasn't even close.
2: Well, then it must be a mistake. I guess somebody made a mistake. I can't understand any of this.
3: Well, they sent us back a description of the Dorothy Miller who stayed at the hospital. She's a fairly tall woman, long blonde hair, about 29 or 30.
2: Yes?
3: The description fits you, Ms. Lewis. Fits almost perfectly.
2: Well, it's wrong. It has to be wrong. The whole thing's a mistake.
1: I beg your pardon?
2: I say the whole thing is a mistake. It has to be wrong.
1: No, I don't think so, ma'am.
2: Why don't you tell me? What do you think? Tell me, please.
1: There is no Dorothy Miller. There never was. There's no such person, ma'am.
2: That's what you really think? I invented it. I made it all up.
1: Did you?
2: And the baby? What about him? There's no Dorothy Miller. What about the baby?
1: I don't know. You want to tell us? Ms. Lewis?
2: Yes. Yes.
3: Ms. Lewis, can I get something for you?
2: Thank you. I'm all right. I suppose I knew it would happen sometime. I tried not to think about it.
3: Yeah?
2: When you called from downstairs, I knew you'd found out. That's why you asked. My husband was with me, isn't it? He didn't want to embarrass me.
1: We wanted to give you a chance to tell your side of the story. Thought maybe you wanted to keep it from your husband.
2: No, it doesn't matter. I'll tell him. He'll be back in a few minutes. He can do anything he wants. I won't blame him. He'll pack his bags and walk out and leave, and I won't blame him.
1: All right, you want to tell us about him?
2: Well, I think you know. My baby. My own baby, and I couldn't keep him. There wasn't anything else to do. Nothing. My own baby.
3: You made up the whole story about the girl, Dorothy Miller, her leaving the baby with you? Ms. Lewis?
2: It's a beautiful day, isn't it? Big crowd for the parade. They lined all the way up the street.
1: You must have had a reason for it, Ms. Lewis, giving your baby away. Now, do you want to tell us about it?
2: Yes, all right. Won't make any difference. It's done. It's all done. My husband I'm thinking about, Walter. I'm going to have to hurt him, and I don't want to hurt him. I don't know how I'm going to tell him.
1: Tell him what, ma'am?
2: I tried to make him understand all the time before he left for overseas. Almost 2 years ago. I tried to make him understand. He wouldn't listen. He didn't believe me. He thought I was fooling.
3: Yes, ma'am.
2: I love him, Sergeant. I tried to explain. I didn't want to be alone, having him away all the time. I knew there was going to be trouble. I knew it. I didn't want to be alone. He didn't understand. He only said I was fooling.
1: Yes, ma'am.
2: He left for overseas in October, Walter. Almost 2 years ago. I went down to Wilmington. I saw him leave on the boat. I stood there and watched him go. I wasn't going to see it. 24 months. Wouldn't see him. No children, no family. Just a two-room apartment. He only believed. Jimmy would have taken me with him.
1: Where were you living at that time, ma'am?
2: Up the coast, just this side of Santa Barbara. I told Walker I couldn't be alone. I needed something. They only had children. He'd only taken me with him. It didn't have to be this way. He could have taken me with him. He could have arranged it. He wouldn't. He left me here alone. I tried to tell him. He left me here alone.
1: Yes, ma'am.
2: I took it for a year. Whole year. Two-room apartment, being alone. I wrote to Walter twice a week. He wrote to me. Didn't do any good. He didn't want me with him. Whole year. And it got too much.
3: You mean you could have joined him overseas?
2: I don't know why. Kept writing to him. He kept putting me off a whole year. It got too much. Two-room apartment, alone. You can't spend your life that way. I started going out, having dates. I had to get out. Started going to parties, different people. Guess I drank too much. Didn't want to be alone. Just always drank too much.
1: Mm-hmm.
2: There's one party. Don't even remember who I went with. Guess it was drinking, I don't know. When I left, I don't even remember who I was with. It didn't have to be this way. It didn't have to happen like this.
1: Are you all right, Ms. Lewis? Is there something we can get you?
2: No, I'm all right. I didn't know what to do when I found out. Or the doctor. He didn't understand either. I mean, the way I felt. He said the baby would be born in June. I cried. He didn't understand.
1: That's right.
2: When the time came, I went to Tucson, Arizona. Had my baby. At least I wasn't alone. Used a different name at the hospital. Dorothy Miller. Maybe it wasn't Walter's baby, but it was mine. It was mine. I thought at first it wouldn't make much difference, but it did, though. It did.
1: Yeah?
2: I knew what it'd mean. I loved Walter. I still love him. If he found out I knew what it would mean, I couldn't even think about it. I love Walter. I couldn't even think about telling him.
1: So you figured on giving up the baby, huh? Giving him away, is that the idea?
2: I can't tell you how many times I worked it out in my mind. Day after day, I almost went crazy with it. Walter, the baby, which one? I finally decided Walter. I think it's fair. Won't you?
1: Well, I wouldn't know, ma'am. It's your decision. It's up to you.
2: I don't know how to tell him. Won't you help me, please? Help me tell Walter.
1: All right. You like?
2: It's a terrible thing. I mean, to make a choice when you have to hurt somebody. Have to choose between the two of them. One of them has to be hurt.
1: Ma'am?
2: The husband or my baby. Which one?
1: 10:38 a.m. At Mrs. Lewis' request, Ed and I stayed on at the hotel room until her husband, Army Captain Walter Lewis, returned. He was a tall, dark-haired man in his late 30s, dark eyes, tan complexion. Mrs. Lewis was waiting in the adjoining room. It wasn't easy, but as best we could, Ed and I briefed the husband on what had happened. His first reaction was fairly normal. He took it pretty hard. We kept on talking to him. After a while, he calmed down. We laid out the whole story for him again.
6: She turned the baby over to the police, is that it? She gave the baby up?
3: Yes, sir. She figured it was the only thing she could do.
6: Kind of hard to believe, isn't it? What's the answer? What am I supposed to do?
1: Well, sure, I know it's none of our business, Captain. I think you might try looking at it from your wife's point of view, maybe.
6: What do you mean?
1: Well, it's pretty obvious. She's still in love with you. I think she's showing you that.
6: Yeah?
1: Well, she was in a jam. It was a big choice for her to make. She knew she was wrong. She made a mistake. She was ready to pay for it. It was either you or the baby. She knew that. She decided to give up the baby.
6: Baby's all right now? Somebody taking care of her?
3: Yes, sir.
6: Baby boy. Where's Marge now, my wife?
3: In the next room.
6: I want to see her.
1: Well, maybe you should wait just a little while.
6: No, it's all right. Just want to tell her something.
1: Aren't you?
6: Marge?
2: Should I stay, Walter? Sorry. Sorry, there's nothing else to say.
6: You don't have to say anything, Marge.
2: You can do what you want. I won't blame you. Got a right to do anything you want. I just want to tell you, Walter, I love you. I'm sorry. I'm sorry.
6: Sit down, Walter. Come on. Sit down.
2: I won't blame you, Walter. Anything you do, I won't blame you.
6: It's going to be all right, honey. Nothing to cry about. Everything will be all right. Try and take it easy, dear. You got a little mistake here. I guess I made my share of it. Well, I worked out. Officer?
7: Yes, sir. I'd
6: like to ask you a favor. You got a car downstairs?
7: Yes, sir, we do.
6: Wonder if you'd mind dropping us by the hospital. I'd like to see my son.
0: The story you have just heard was true. The names were changed to protect the innocent. On Thursday, August 15th, a meeting was held in the district attorney's office, city and county of Los Angeles, state of California. In a moment, the results of that meeting. And now here is our star, Jack Webb.
1: Thank you, George Fenneman. Friends, you've just heard the 130th consecutive Dragnet broadcast for Fatima. Now, the only reason we're able to bring you these programs is because so many of you have switched to Fatima. If you haven't tried Fatimas yet, I wish you'd do this. Buy a pack and compare them with the king-size cigarette you've been smoking. You'll find Fatima gives you an extra mild and soothing smoke. You'll like Fatima's better flavor and aroma. What's more, I kind of think you'll agree with me. Fatima is the best of all king-size cigarettes.
0: At the meeting in the district attorney's office, it was decided that in the interests of justice, no criminal complaint be filed against Mrs. Marjorie Lewis. The baby was released to the custody of her and her husband. Ladies and gentlemen, Betty Mills, Western representative of Radio and Television Mirror magazine.
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Heard tonight were Barney Phillips, Virginia Craig, Harry Bartell, Helen Cleve. Script by Jim Moser. Music by Walter Schumann. Hal Gibney speaking. Fatima Cigarettes, best of all king-size cigarettes, has brought you Dragnet, transcribed from Los Angeles.

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3: Get this and get it straight. Crime is a sucker's road, and those who travel it wind up in the gutter, the prison, or the grave. It started with death on my doorstep and got worse when I lied to a sympathetic bull, was pistol-whipped by a gorilla with dimples, and fought with a kitten on the keys. And it might have gone on that way all night if I hadn't been helped by the king of the beasts. From the pen of Raymond Chandler, outstanding author of mystery, comes his most famous character and crime's most deadly enemy as we present The Adventures of Philip Marlowe. Now, with Gerald Moore, starred as Philip Marlowe, we bring you tonight's exciting story, The August Lion.

0: was one of those in-between hours, along about 10 on a night at home when you don't quite know what to do with yourself. Then all of a sudden it's 11, and then 11:30, and you're in slippers and a robe and have done nothing, which is exactly where I was, except that I'd already decided on one, and only one, very dry martini, a quiet cigarette, and bed, when it came loud, insistent, and unwelcome. No improvement when I opened up. I saw less than 5 feet of excited cab driver jumping up and down.
1: Mister, you Doc Marlowe?
0: Yeah, I'm Doc Marlowe.
1: That's right. Here he comes with a doc. You better make room. Is the sofa there okay? I'll clear it off.
0: Wait a minute, Jack. Who comes? Who?
1: Okay, mister. Bring her on in. The doc's here, all right. Hey, Doc, she's stiff. She's out like a light.
0: Who?
1: The babe. Who do you think? Sure too bad some people can't drink, huh, Doc?
0: Yeah, it's real tough. Now tell me, do you...
2: Hello, Phil.
0: That's an angel.
2: I'm sorry to bust in on you this way. Is the sofa all right?
0: No, it's up with Granite. Put her in the bedroom.
2: Okay, will you take care of the driver, please?
0: Yeah, yeah. How much, friend?
1: Well, only 80 cents on a meter, Doc.
0: A couple of bucks ought to cover it here. Good night.
1: Good night, Diamond Jim.
2: Well, Phil, I guess I'd better explain all this.
0: Uh-huh.
2: Here, I haven't seen you in 6 months, and when I do...
0: Never mind the details, Judd boy. Let's talk about the problem. Who's the girl?
2: Her name's Voss. Eileen Voss. She's kind of a stockbroker. Maybe speculator's a better term. You know, takes big chances with other people's money. I was in love with her, Phil, until tonight.
0: When what happened?
2: When I found out I was just one of many, it threw me, Phil. I really lost my temper. I swore I'd kill her on sight.
0: Yeah, most guys do at a time like that, Judd. What's that got to do with her being drunk? By the way, while we're talking, I'll put on some coffee.
2: No.
0: Huh?
2: No, don't, Phil.
0: Why not?
2: Because it can't help. She had a shot too many, all right. Only this one's a bullet in her head. She's dead.
0: Oh, fine.
2: Now, Phil, listen, please. You've got to help me. I've got to find out who did it. Phil, it started a couple of hours ago when I found out she'd been playing me for a sucker. I went to her place the first time in a week, boiling mad. The door was open.
0: Judson's angel's eyes never left my face as he told the story from the beginning. A girl's body on the couch when he walked in, a neat hole in the back of her head. The gun he knew she owned shoved under a pillow. Then in the next second, before he could even look in the other rooms, the arrival of the cabbie somebody called who thought Eileen was just another drunk who had to be shown the way to go home. How he seized on that as an opportunity to keep from being placed at the scene of the murder he had every reason to commit. How minutes after he was in the cab, he realized he was near my place. How to avoid suspicion, he said I was a doctor. Everything except why, specifically, he was so afraid of the police. I knew that was going to be next.
2: Now, Phil, I suppose you want to know why I couldn't possibly call the police.
0: Yeah, that's right. Why?
2: Because I'd surely be booked and fingerprinted. And that had ruined me. You see, a long time ago, I served time in the state penitentiary in Illinois.
0: What?
2: Yes, yes. So I've kept it quiet. Only Phoebe Hammond in my office knows. It was for forgery, Phil. It was under another name, and way back when I didn't know the difference between clever business and crooked business.
0: Mm.
2: Taken 10 years to work up my reputation as an accountant. So you see, if I get mixed up in this, it'll all come out and... Well, smash. Lots of pieces. No more. Oh, you've got to help me, Phil. You've got to find the real killer before the police get to me. Please, Phil.
0: I can't, Judd. It'd be smashing just as many little pieces for me, too, if I tried to pull anything like this on homicide. Oh, I'm sorry, Judd. I've got to report this body.
2: But, Phil, look. What if you do report the body, but you say that you don't know anything about it, that you're going out to find what you can? What about that, Phil? Oh, please. Please, Phil.
0: Okay. What's the girl's address?
2: 91 Hollycrest Drive.
0: 91 Hollycrest.
2: Yeah, the door wasn't locked, Phil.
0: Mm-hmm. Your phone number, Judd?
2: Gladstone 3926. I won't move out of my place until I hear from you.
0: Now, make sure you don't, Judd. Because if I can't find the real killer, I've got to tell what I know about you. You understand that, don't you? Angel left, I called Detective Lieutenant Matthews at police headquarters and lied that there was a corpse in my apartment about which I knew nothing. But I was on my way out to see what I could find. And I hung up fast, not feeling very good. 20 minutes later, when I was in the plush living room at 91 Hollycrest Drive, I had on. Until I got to the bedroom where, caught in the folds of lace at the bottom of a petticoated vanity, I found a piece of male jewelry that stood out against that backdrop like argyle socks on a turtle. It was a gold tie clasp ornamented with the figure of a lion. A little more majestic than most. I dropped it into my pocket and then moved out into a long hall that led to the kitchen. I was about to start toward it when he spoke.
3: Don't move, buddy.
0: Like the voice, he was thick and soft, especially in the middle where he was girdled in double-breasted gray flannel. So I couldn't tell whether he was plus or minus a tie clasp. Also, he had no hair, and a pair of deep dimples that danced when he talked. The gun in his hand didn't.
3: Okay, turn around. Let's go back to the living room, buddy. I want to ask you a few questions. Like why you're taking inventory here.
0: Well, it's my job. You see, I'm an auctioneer. The lady of the house won't need this stuff anymore. She's not
3: going to... Shut up. Now stop where you are, and don't turn around. Okay, where's the girl? Come on, come on, where is she?
0: Out. And only if you'll tell me why you want to know, will I tell you where. You see, that way I come out even.
3: Yeah, maybe. Lilene Voss owes me money, buddy, and I want it now before she's flat broke. Now you, where is she?
0: On her way to the morgue, like you don't know.
3: Well, what do you mean by that? I didn't kill her?
0: Honest Injun.
3: Listen, you, get this straight. I came into this place just now for one reason only. To check on the Voss girl and make sure she wasn't on her way out of town, bag and baggage in hand, and my 50 grand. Now, don't forget that.
0: I'll try not to.
3: And don't move. Hello. No, she's not here. She is... Judy? Yeah, it's me, honey. No, she's out. Yeah. Well, I'll tell you about it later at the club. Yeah. Right, Judy. So long. Now, where were we, buddy?
0: In the middle of a big fat lie, your reason for being here.
3: Oh, yeah. That's where we were. And you know, that's a good old place to leave it. Ah. Buddy.
0: When the twin telephones, lamps, and end tables next to me got back to being one of each again, I saw the note next to the phone that said, call Monday at the garden room. This didn't add to much until I realized that Monday was spelled not as the day in the week, but M-U-N-D-Y. And recalled that the garden room was a cozy collection of crepe paper flowers where some people did their serious drinking. That plus dancing dimples telling a girl named Judy, who had called for Eileen in the first place, that he'd meet her at the club was a little better than the zero-plus tie class I'd been working with. And a half hour later, that little became a lot, and things started to dovetail because a placard under glass in front of the garden room bragged about the glamour-plus pianist featured inside, whose name was first Judy, second Monday, not his day in the week. I blessed my good luck, exchanged smiles only with a head-check girl in the lobby, and found a table for one inside, not more than a half a dozen octaves away from Miss Monday's left hand. I'd ordered a drink and had a cigarette going before she paid any attention to me.
4: I'll play anything you want. It's the rule of the house. Just name it, or hum it, or whistle. But don't croon. That's also a rule of the house. What'll it be?
0: How about the number you always play for that fat friend of yours? You know, the one with the deep dimples?
4: Bill Effie? Sure. Kind of corny. Remember it?
0: Yeah.
4: You a friend of his?
0: Not exactly.
4: I didn't think so. He'd crown you if he heard you say dimples. He's sensitive. You're new here, aren't you?
0: I've been in once or twice. Mutual friend of ours used to speak well of you. Eileen Voss.
4: But made her change her mind.
0: She was murdered tonight. Any idea who did it? I said
4: it. I heard you. No, Mitch, I haven't got the slightest idea. There, that's the end of your request. Sorry, but I'm only allowed one to a customer.
0: It's a rule of the house, I know, yeah. I'll see you, Judy.

0: This is Marlowe, Angel.
1: Oh, Phil. What are you? What have you found out?
0: In that order, I'm in a phone booth at a club called the Garden Room. What I've found out so far won't impress Detective Lieutenant Matthews of the Homicide Squad at all when next we meet.
1: But nothing in the apartment? No lead of any kind?
0: I'm not sure, Judd. I ran into a round man with a sleek gun who piled me up and left before very much was said.
1: But Phil, the Garden Room, the girl there's a friend of Eileen's. Talk to her.
0: Yeah, I already did, Judd. Got me the round man's name and no more. It was Berlefi. You mean anything?
1: Berlefi?
0: Yeah.
1: A fat guy with dimples and no hair?
0: That's right. He claimed Eileen had 50 grand that belonged to him.
1: Yeah, that must be him then, Phil.
0: Oh?
1: Yes, he's a gray marketeer, comes from San Francisco. I've never seen him, but the girl in my office, Phoebe Hammond, can help us.
0: Mm-hmm.
1: She once did some auditing work for Berlefi when she found out how crooked he was. She told me about him. I'll call her and have her meet you there, Phil.
0: All right, but look, I'll be at a corner table facing the door and tell her to hurry, will you? I'll call you back later. Goodbye. It was exactly 1 o'clock when what was at least three parts CPA to each part woman pushed the front door out of her way and entered. At the top, there was close-cropped hair, streaked with some gray. No hat. At the bottom, dark brown stockings running into darker brown shoes. No heels. In between, severely tailored tweed closed tight at the neckline. It took all of 15 efficient seconds to decide that I was her man. And less than that again to introduce herself, ask for a cigarette, and name her drink. When it was my turn to talk, I brought her up to date. Eileen Voss's murder included.
2: It's too bad, Marlowe. Judd's a great guy.
0: Yeah?
2: It was only lunch today that he was knocking himself out, trying to figure what would be 4-0 for my birthday next week. Now this. Tell me, what can I do to help?
0: Well, at the moment, Berlefi. All I know about him, Miss Hammond, aside from what I told you he said at Eileen's, is that he and Judy Mundy are a team.
2: And Judy was a friend of Eileen's. How cozy.
0: Isn't it?
2: Well, it goes like this. Berlefi's front name is Steve, and he's out of San Francisco via Detroit and Chicago. And in each case, only a length of the subpoena ahead of the law.
0: Oh?
2: Back in the 30s, he was a mobster. The numbers game, protection racket, that kind of stuff. But after the war, he cashed in all his chips and went into a more or less legitimate business. With, of course, absolutely no change in tactics.
0: Know what you mean. Now, look, can you tell me where he lives?
2: No. But I'll bet my bottom dollar that the kitten on the keys here can.
0: Mm.
2: Only be careful. The lefty has a reputation for shooting first and talking later. I only hope he isn't after Judd, too. You know, there might be some connection between them that goes back to the days when Judd was Francis Lyon and Berlefi...
0: Phoebe, did you just say Francis Lyon?
2: That's right. L-Y-O-N.
0: Uh-huh.
2: Judson Angel is the name he took when he came out here. Why, what does that mean?
0: I don't know. Here, look at this tie clasp.
2: Oh?
0: The ornament. It's also a lion. I found it in the bedroom at Eileen's place, and yet Judd told me that he hadn't gone past the living room.
2: But, Marlowe, that doesn't prove that Judd lied. Why, it might not be his at all.
0: Hmm. Have you ever seen it before?
2: No, I haven't. Besides, I never knew Judd to wear a tie clasp.
0: Okay. Could belong to Berlefi. But it's still worth checking after we get Judd out of his apartment. Look, where's your place, Phoebe?
2: Mulholland Drive, 361 North.
0: 361.
2: About a mile up into the hills.
0: I'll let you do the trick. Honey, you go home and stay close to the fireside. I'll get a hold of Judd and tell him to get over there fast. And then maybe we can...
2: Maybe we can what? What is it, Marlowe?
0: Outside, Phoebe. It's a man coming this way.
2: Berlefi?
0: Worse. Goodbye, baby. I'll see you later at your place. I've been afraid of this all night.
2: But who is it? What's his name?
0: Detective Lieutenant Matthews. He's a police officer, Phoebe. First, last, and always. So long.
3: In just a moment, the second act of Philip Marlowe. But first, music you like best of all, whether it's classical favorites or popular old ballads, is the music you hear when you tune in Sunday afternoon to the Symphonette and the Choraleers. 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The male choir and Lenny Stokes, featured baritone of the Choraleers, will bring you Pale Moon, The Wizard of Oz, Alice Blue Gown, Make Believe, and other favorites. 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Now with our star, Gerald Moore, we return to the second act of Philip Marlowe and tonight's story, The August Lion.
0: left P.B. Hammond at the table and moved toward the bar. My first impulse was run, do not walk. This is a different kind of an emergency. But a quick glance into the mirror behind me tagged that as suicide and pushed try nonchalance into its place. Because I could see that Detective Lieutenant Matthews had already spotted me. When he was closer, I could also see that nonchalance would go over like punching him in the nose on the steps of City Hall.
4: All right, Phil, that little game is over. Now let's have it straight and fast. Who are you working for? And don't bother with the pitch on professional ethics, or we'll try this all over again down at headquarters. His name, what is it, Phil?
0: Judson Angel, he's a friend.
4: Yeah. Who is what to the corpse?
0: He was in love with her, but he didn't kill her.
4: Oh.
0: Now look, Matthews, I've never held out on you before, have I?
4: Which means you want to start now, huh? What are you getting at, Phil?
0: My client's in a jam, Lieutenant. He didn't kill the girl, but unless I can find out who did, he's an eyebrow deep in a mess that doesn't even concern him.
4: Which has what to do with you playing bashful tipster on the phone with the body being in your bedroom and Marlowe starring like a one-man police force?
0: Will you listen?
4: Come on, Phil. I've been an hour and a half just fighting, and I'll level. Why is this Judson Angel in a jam if he didn't do it?
0: Okay. We'll try it honestly. He once did time in another state under another name way back when he had less sense.
4: Ah.
0: If he's booked and fingerprinted, it'll be splashed all over the papers. He'll be ruined.
4: Why? What's his business?
0: Well, today it's accountancy and then it was forgery.
4: Oh.
0: You can see that side by side, they don't make a very handsome couple. Now, come on, Matthews. Give the guy a break. Will you? Take my word. He deserves it.
4: What do you want me to do?
0: Give me some time. If I don't have the answers, I'm out of luck, and so is Judson Angel. Please, Matthews.
4: All right, Bill. All right. 60 minutes. And if I don't hear from you by 2:50, we start all over again down at headquarters, your client included. I'll be waiting for your call, Phil. Good night.
0: Detective Lieutenant Matthews was nobody's keystone cop, and I knew that when he said 60, count him, 60 minutes, he meant just that and no more. So I found a nice and public phone booth at a gas station across the street, and while I kept one eye out for Berlethi and associates, I dialed Judson Angel's number. But in the next second, when I was through to him, I knew that I could forget about Berlethi on my end.
1: Phil, I'm in trouble here. Outside a man and woman. They're coming up the walk now.
0: He's fat and gray flannel?
1: Yes. She just pulled up in a cab, and he's been out there 20 minutes watching the place.
0: Berlethi, listen, Judd, get out the back way. Get over to Phoebe's place.
1: He's at the door now, Phil. He's kicking it in. Phil, get up here. 21 South Orange Lane.
0: Judd, do as I say, will you? Get out. Get to Phoebe's place on Mulholland Drive. I'll see you there. Hurry.
1: All right, Bono. All right. Bono, he's in.
0: Judd!
5: Put that phone down, Angel, or I'll kill you. Now.
0: When I squeezed to a stop at number 21 South Orange Lane, which was lights out, front door open, and no car parked in sight, I went inside. Just visible in the moonlight was the huddled figure I'd been afraid I'd find. What I didn't know until I was nearly next to it was that it was Judy Mundy, not my client, and only unconscious, not dead. There was a large white envelope lying next to her, and beyond that, a litter of broken porcelain that had once been a lamp. I switched on a light, found some brandy, and then brought her to as fast as I could.
6: Oh. Marlowe.
0: Yeah, with a brand new request. Here, take a drink. Now, I'll ask the questions. One, what happened here with the three of you? Where's Berlethi and, more important, Judd Angel? Come on, baby, talk to
6: me. All right. The Angel got away. I don't know where he is.
0: Berlethi?
6: Dead, I hope. Got him to thank for that lamp getting together with my head.
0: How come?
6: Angel made a break for it, kicked out the lights and tossed the lamp at the same time. Hero Berlethi used me for a shield, then took off after him.
0: Hmm. Your connection with both Berlethi and Eileen Voss, what was it?
6: I forget.
0: Come on, Judy, baby, talk. You're not going to get another chance this side of the witness box.
6: Witness box? What for?
0: Your girlfriend's murder. Trial by jury. An old Yankee tradition, you remember?
6: Oh, I didn't have anything to do with Eileen getting killed. They can't tie that onto me.
0: They can try. Now, what'll it be?
6: It'll be what you want.
0: That's better.
6: I only got chummy with Eileen in the last month, Marlowe, because Berlethi told me to. He was my boyfriend.
0: Hooray for love. Go on. What was in it for Berlethi?
6: He wanted to know where Eileen got her tips on the market. That way he could keep paying her any commission.
0: Figures. What went wrong?
6: Nothing. Only instead of finding out how well she knew who, I discovered she was going broke, period. The rest of it, you, Eileen being dead, that muscle woman you talked to in the bar, all
0: Wait a minute,
6: you...
0: wait a minute. What about that girl in the bar? You two get together?
6: Not for very long.
0: Hmm.
6: After you left the table, she went outside, so I followed.
0: Why?
6: Because the cow jumped over the moon. Why do you think? I was still working for Berlethi, remember? I thought it would help if he knew where she fit in.
0: What'd it get you?
6: A slap in the face. It said she was raised on barbells. And this envelope here that fell out of her pocket.
0: Oh?
6: Don't get excited about it. It's only one of those horoscope charts.
0: What do you do, collect them as a hobby?
6: When there are notes on the back, yeah. however, for a friend, Brother Leffie was unimpressed. Yeah, look yourself. It's double talk.
0: Cost plus less 10%. 90 days, will you, says. Yeah, it's strictly a CPA's margin notes. Doesn't mean that you...
6: Hollow your mouth open. What is it? You look dumb.
0: Dumb I am, and have been all night. Sweetheart, in your own clumsy way, you may have saved Justin Angel's life.
6: What are you talking about, Marla?
0: According to this horoscope, it's written in the stars. Maybe I'll make a good cop happy. Goodbye, sweets.

0: Drive is a fancy collection of hairpin turns and deceptive curves along the top of a mountain that separates Hollywood and Beverly Hills from the San Fernando Valley. But when I was on it and burning up good rubber at each bend as I headed for number 361 North, gas pedal on the floor, driving conditions were the least of my worries. And it wasn't until I had parked away from the bungalow that perched on the edge of a cliff and was out of my car, 38 in hand and close to a half-open French window, that I breathed a long, long sigh of relief. Because then I could clearly see that Judson Angel was still alive. I swallowed the sigh fast, and I could also see Angel's face. It said there was nothing permanent about his good health, because on the other side of the room, and only visible to me via a corner mirror, was the reason why. Holding on tight to a short, ugly revolver was the one the horoscope had said could be Eileen Voss's killer, the CPA known as Phoebe Hammett. While she talked, I moved around to where I'd be able to take aim in one straight line.
1: About everything. Want to kill Eileen in the first place. It was an accident.
2: I don't believe you.
1: It doesn't matter now. You see, I'd invested some money with her, Judd. Money that wasn't mine. When I found out she was going broke, I went up to see her and demanded it back. She laughed at me. I got mad. I hit her. She took out a gun and said she'd call the police if I didn't leave. I grabbed it away from her. Then I shot her.
2: Then you were there when I came in?
1: Yes. When I saw you and that cab driver she'd called earlier take the body, I didn't know what to do. Until later, when I met with Marlowe on your behalf and learned all about Berlepi and the Thai class he'd done. The Thai class with the lion on it that you'd recognize as mine if Marlowe ever got the chance to show it to you. But he won't, Judd. I can't let him.
2: Phoebe, you're crazy. You're crazy. You'll never get away with it.
1: Oh, yes, I will, Judd. It'll be Berlepi they'll blame. He entered your room with a gun in his hand. I know. I saw him and that girl. Also, Judd, I'm the reason you got away from him. I rammed into his car when he started after you. It's too bad, Judd.
0: Worse than that, Phoebe, it's a crying shame.
2: The light stops, Phil. She can see your silhouette.
0: I can follow her footsteps. We're even.
2: Phil, the terrace. She's trying to get away. There she is outside. She tripped, Phil.

0: Holy smoke. Phil, it's a good 200 feet down. Just solid rock.
1: Yeah. Run away from it, Judd. Time we made a phone call. It was 4 o'clock in the morning. We were still on top of the mountain before the police had found the broken body of Phoebe Hammond. Burleffi had been picked up, and in lieu of anything better, booked for breaking and entering Eileen Voss's place. And the parade of law, press, and just curious who always show up at the scene of a murder had finally left. That made it just me and Judd and a cop named Matthews.
2: Well, let me see if I got this straight for the records, Phil. First, you thought it was a tough called Burleffi. And second, you were afraid you'd been a sucker and it was really your client. And finally, you figured it had to be a woman who all the way looked like she was no more than along for the ride.

0: early August.
1: And that, no doubt, puts her under the sign of the Zodiac run by one Leo the Lion.
2: Yes. Yes, and the mannish tight-neck suit she always wore could have meant a shirt and tie underneath, minus glasses.
0: Exactly, gentlemen. That's it. Now, me, Lieutenant,
1: What?
0: Look, when you get back down to headquarters and, you know, you start the paperwork.
1: Yeah.
0: Do you have to mention a guy named Judson Angel?
1: A guy named what?
0: Judson Angel. Nothing. I was just thinking out loud.
1: Yeah. That's a bad practice, Phil, you know? It's kind of like only telling a policeman half of what you know can get you in trouble. Mm. Unless you're lucky. Oh, give you a lift, Mr.
2: You already have. Thanks, Lieutenant. And Phil,
0: good night, Judd.

When Judd and the lieutenant left, I figured I'd have a last cigarette on the terrace. Think a little about the desperate people I'd met on a night that had started out to be quiet. I found myself not smoking, not watching the early sun brighten the valley below, and not thinking about much of anything except the overturned stone flower pot that was lying next to the splintered rail where Phoebe Hammond had tripped and taken her final plunge. It was an ordinary square flower pot with an ordinary flower in it. The figure in relief on the side was a lion resting on its haunches. And you know, as I looked at it, I thought it was a little more majestic than most.

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2: 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Dennis always appears perplexed and bewildered. 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
2: It's the transcribed adventure of The Case of the Careworn Cup, with that brilliant, eccentric private detective, orchid fancier, and gargantuan gourmet, Nero Wolfe, starring Sidney Greenstreet.

0: the place is Nero Wolfe's office. At the moment, the world's greatest motionless detective is sitting in the chair which was built especially to support his 300 pounds. His eyes are closed, and he's making sounds through his nose.
1: Archie. Archie. Archie.
2: Ask Mr. Wolfe, what is it?
1: The phone, if you please, Mr. Goodwin.
2: But it's on your desk, only 8 3/4 inches from your left elbow. All you have to do is lean forward.
1: Found it, Archie. What do you think I am, an athlete?
2: Hello. No, wrong number, mister.
3: I'm sorry, Mr. Wolfe, if that old phone awakened you.
1: Wrong number, and I was not asleep. I

0: was merely concentrating.
1: On what? We're out of work. There's nothing to concentrate on.
0: May it escape your errant attention, Archie. There are other subjects for thought besides murder.
1: Mm-hmm. Sure, blondes.
0: And blondes.
1: You're right at that, brunettes.
0: Phooey.
1: That's not a nice thing to say about any girl, even if she does happen to be a brunette.
0: Archie.
1: Yes, sir?
0: Go away. You annoy me.
1: Suppose I did. Who'd get your beer for you?
0: Fritz.
1: Tonight happens to be Fritz's night off. However, you can always get your beer for yourself.
0: Don't be an idiot.
1: There are exactly 23 steps between here and the kitchen.
0: As you very well know, I abominate strenuous physical activity.
1: 23 steps times two is 46. You could walk very slow.
0: Nonsense. Now that you mention it, I happen to be mildly thirsty, Archie, would you?
1: Now that I mention it, you'd better let the beer go for tonight.
0: Why?
1: Our stock is running low.
0: You mean kids?
1: I've been careful, because something else is also running low.
0: What?
1: Money?
0: Fiddlesticks, there's plenty in the bank.
1: Sure, but very little of it is yours. Mr. Wolf, do you remember that batch of orchids you bought last week?
0: Course I do. Magnificent and very rare specimen.
1: I got a magnificent bill for him this morning, too.
0: It was large?
1: It was large.
0: Confound it, Archie, I shall have to do some work.
1: You turned down half a dozen cases in the last few weeks.
0: One of them may still require me.
1: Most of them hired other detectives. However, there is a Mr. Wenceslas who might still be in need.
0: His problem is what?
1: As I remember, he's being followed by midgets. He wanted you to do something about it. Not that he minded the midgets so much. It was the elephants they were riding.
0: The man needs a psychiatrist, not a detective. Anyone else?
1: I can check my files, but I don't... Ha ha! Saved by the bell.
0: Another cliche like that, and I shall.
1: Answer the phone yourself?
0: Assassinate you. See what it is.
1: Okay. Hello. Yes, Mr. Wolf is in. Yes, he'll be in. He always is. What? That was a Mr. Charles Porter. He was in a hurry. He's on his way over right now. Should be here in 10 minutes.
0: Prospective client, I trust?
1: $1,000 worth of prospective client.
0: Splendid, Archie, my beer.
1: Okay, but, look, I'm not sure you're going to accept his offer.
0: Indeed, what does he want me to do for his paltry fee?
1: That's the point. If I heard him right, he wants you to do nothing.
0: The door, Archie.
1: Yes, sir. I hear it. Mr. Porter?
2: Naturally, I'm Charles Porter. Who else would I be?
1: It's a large field. Never mind. Come on in. I'm Archie Goodwin.
2: Where is Wolf?
1: Mr. Wolf is in here. Mr. Wolf, this is Mr. Porter.
0: Good evening.
2: Fat, aren't you?
0: It's moderately noticeable. Archie, a chair for Mr. Porter.
2: Don't bother. I'm too impatient to sit. When I have business to take care of, I take care of it quickly.
0: Very well.
2: Send him out of the room.
0: Mr. Goodwin, nonsense. He's my assistant. He remains.
2: I don't like it.
0: Archie, show Mr. Porter out.
2: Now, wait. There's no need to get temperamental. Perhaps I'm a little abrupt.
0: Rude.
2: I'm a worried man.
0: And impatient. You're wasting time, Mr. Porter.
2: I suppose I am. The reason I came to you... Young man, what are you doing with that notebook?
1: Getting ready to make marks in it.
2: But, never mind. Mr. Wolf, you have a client named Dorothy Spencer.
0: Have I?
2: There's no need to be coy about it. I happen to know.
0: Then you know.
2: I want you to drop her.
0: Drop her?
2: Refuse to handle her case. Close the books on her. You know what I mean.
0: Why should I?
2: The girl has no money. I have.
0: That doesn't answer my question.
2: Perhaps this will.
0: Appear to be a small package of dollar bills.
2: It happens to be $1,000.
0: Archie, will you?
1: I will. It is $1,000.
0: Thank you. Mr. Porter.
2: Yes?
0: You're paying me $1,000 in order that I refuse to act for Miss Spencer. Nothing more.
2: That's right.
0: What does she suspect you of?
2: I said nothing about... Well, that is... You must know that as well as I do.
0: Possibly, and nevertheless, what does she suspect you of?
2: Of being a blackmailer.
0: Whereas your occupation really is?
2: I'm a musician. A pianist. I'm appearing nightly at the Windsor Hotel.
0: Archie, have you made out a receipt for Mr. Porter?
1: Yep.
0: Give it to him and show him to the door.
1: Okay. Mr. Porter?
2: Mr. Wolf, I want your assurance that the entire affair is definitely finished.
0: My association with Miss Spencer, you mean? You have my assurance that it is. You forgive a classical illusion.
2: Ricardo. Thank you. Good night.
1: Mr. Wolf, I have a secret about Mr. Porter. He smells.
0: Some perfume or other. More important, his right coat cuff is more worn than his left cuff. And a cop happens to be a musical term, meaning start again from the beginning.
1: Oh? Porter thought it meant finished.
0: Therefore, Mr. Porter is a liar. His ignorance of common musical term indicates that he's not a musician. The worn right coat cuff, that he is an office worker.
1: That's kind of leaping to a deduction. But even if Porter's a liar, Mr. Wolf, there is something else. He paid you $1,000 to drop a client named Dorothy Spencer. Mr. Wolf, you never had a client with that name. Well, that's that. Dorothy Spencer is not in. Anyway, she's not answering her phone. Mr. Wolf, I said...
0: I know what you said.
1: That a comment?
0: I'm worried. Mr. Porter may have assumed erroneously that Dorothy Spencer had employed or was intending to employ me. That does not explain why he lied about his occupation.
1: Maybe he didn't lie. After all, your deductions could be wrong.
0: Phew.
1: Okay. Take care of that right now. I'm phoning her. Hello. Windsor Hotel? Get me the manager's office. Thanks. Could you tell me if a Charles Porter plays the piano at... Uh-huh.
3: She sounds blonde.
1: I see. Thanks a lot. What do you do after work? Well, so long. She goes home and beats her husband.
0: About Porter, Archie.
1: Bad news. He does play the piano at the Windsor in the Mauve Room. So where does that leave your deductions?
0: Untouched, of course. Let me think. Yes, naturally.
1: Naturally what?
0: I came to the conclusion that Mr. Porter was an office worker. We have just discovered that Mr. Porter is not an office worker, therefore...
1: You were wrong.
0: I am never wrong. Therefore, the man who is here is not Charles Porter.
1: Mr. Wolf, do you think a man of your weight should climb out on a limb like that?
0: Fiddlesticks. Look up Porter in the phone book and call him.
1: Okay. Take a second. Archie, the phone company's best friend. Yep, here he is. What do I ask him?
0: There'll be no need to ask Mr. Porter anything. Just phone.
1: You're the boss. Yeah, I have to say something to the guy. Hello, I'd like to speak to Charles Porter. So would you. Who's... Oh, Stebbins, huh? Yeah, that's right, Archie. Don't bother why I called. It's a coincidence. Goodbye. You know who that was?
0: No.
1: That was Sergeant Stebbins, Sergeant Pearly Stebbins. I might add, as though you didn't know, that Stebbins happens to be a sergeant in homicide.
0: Indeed.
1: You expected this.
0: I still don't know what your conversation was about.
1: It was about Charles Porter, who maybe was a liar, but who isn't going to tell any more lies, on account of he was just shot to death.
4: Well, if it ain't Archie Goodwin. Come in, Goodwin.
1: Thank you, Sergeant Stebbins.
4: I've been expecting you.
1: Oh, that's sweet of you to say that, Pearly.
4: Why did you phone Porter?
1: His right coat cuff was more worn out than his left.
4: So for that, you had to kill him?
1: No, actually, I killed him because he didn't know it's da capo. Hey.
4: Yeah, hey. He don't look good anymore, eh? Guys who stop bullets with their face never look good.
1: Pearly, you've been robbed.
4: I did.
1: That corpse is not Porter.
4: Now, relax, Goodwin, relax. His fingerprints were on file and they check. His girlfriend says he's Porter. If he could get up and talk, he'd tell you he was Porter. And what makes you think he isn't?
1: Well, because when he visited us earlier tonight, he looked different. Not much, but... You said girlfriend?
4: Yes, I said girlfriend. She's in the next room mopping up. She kind of broke down when we brought her here.
1: You brought her here? Now, don't tell me what her name is.
4: Why shouldn't I? It's Spencer. Dorothy Spencer.
1: That's what I was afraid of.
5: Sergeant,
4: ignore him. He comes with the woodwork.
1: His name is Goodwin, Miss Spencer. Archie Goodwin. Find what you were looking for?
5: What I was looking...
1: Somebody's gone through this place like a minor league hurricane. You?
5: What business is it of
1: yours? Mine? None, maybe. On the other hand, Nero Wolfe might have other ideas. Matter of fact, I'm sure he'd have. Miss Spencer, why don't you go see him? The address is 601 West 35th Street.
5: I don't see why.
1: You want your boyfriend's murderer found, don't you?
4: Now listen, Goodwin, the police are working on this.
1: Sure, they'll see to it nobody harms a corpse. Goodbye, Miss Spencer. Don't forget that address, 601 West 35th Street. Believe it or not, you used to be a client of ours. Oh, Mr. Wolf, you're getting to be so brilliant, it's boring.
6: Oy. That is,
1: All right, tonight you deserve it. I'll get you another can of beer. But this is the last one. Unless you promise to do some exercise, like maybe standing up and sitting down 5 minutes a day.
6: Thank you. And why should I indulge in such idiotic behavior?
1: Well, after a while, you might be able to see your shoes.
6: I've already seen them.
1: Oh, that was 20 years ago. Things have changed. No more buttons. Hey, that must be Dorothy Spencer.
6: She's undoubtedly young and beautiful.
1: You deduced that from the way she pressed the buzzer?
6: I deduced that from the gleam in your eye, bah.
1: Bah, all you want. I'm going to keep the gleam shining. Hello, Miss Spencer. Come in.
5: Thank you. Mr. Wolf.
1: Is the large sitting down gentleman behind the desk. This is Dorothy Spencer, Mr. Wolf.
6: You will forgive me not rising. It is due to a necessary conservation of energy rather than rudeness. Archie, a chair.
1: Sure. Here you are, Miss Spencer.
5: Thanks.
6: Now then, Miss Spencer, have the police found anything but dust in Mr. Porter's closet?
5: Why, no.
6: You were engaged to Mr. Porter?
5: I was.
6: That ring you're wearing, he gave it you?
5: Yes.
6: May I see it?
5: Well, all right. Here.
6: Thank you. Expensive. Very expensive. You may have it back. Miss Spencer, why are you marrying Charles Porter?
5: I loved him.
6: Fooey. Mr. Porter, according to Archie's description, was twice your age, with considerably less than half your attractiveness. Love may perhaps be blind, but it is not astigmatic.
5: I don't know what you mean.
6: What were you searching for under the nose of the police?
5: Nothing. Nothing at all.
6: How did your fiancé earn his money?
5: He played the piano at the...
6: Fooey. What he earned there in a year wouldn't begin to pay for the ring he gave you. Would you like to try again?
5: I don't know how he made his money.
6: I suggest that you do. I suggest that he earned money by the same method that he induced you to consider marrying him. Blackmail.
5: Oh, but...
6: Why was he blackmailing you?
5: Old letters I'd written when I was too young to know any better.
6: Your motives for murdering Porter would be twofold, then. Recovery of blackmail material and the avoidance of marriage to a man you dislike.
5: I didn't kill Charles.
6: Your doorbell, Archie. Get Miss Spencer into the kitchen. Once. Must be the police.
1: Yeah, let's go, Miss Spencer. Right through that door.
6: And stay there until I call you. Front door, Archie.
1: Mr. Wolf, do I know Dorothy Spencer's here?
6: You know nothing. A simple role for you to play.
1: I haven't got time to resent that insult right now, but wait until the next time you drop a collar button. Well, bless my soul, if it isn't dear old Inspector Kramer. How is the homicide department?
7: Where's Wolf?
1: Big surprise. He's sitting.
7: Mr. Wolf.
6: Good evening, Inspector.
7: Where's Dorothy Spencer?
6: This is not the Bureau of Missing Persons.
7: The district attorney would like to talk to her.
6: I shall tell her so the next time we meet.
7: Well, that could be right now. She's in this house.
6: I don't see her.
7: Mind if I look around for myself?
6: You have a search warrant, of course.
7: It so happens, no, but...
6: Archie, the inspector's leaving.
7: Okay, I'm leaving. I suppose by the time I get back with a warrant, she'll be in Hoboken.
6: Hoboken? Where's that?
7: Look, Wolf, you can go too far. One of these days, you won't be able to talk yourself out of it. Trail me to the door, Goodwin, to show what a good detective you are.
1: Ooh, Inspector Kramer doesn't love us anymore.
6: Unfortunate. Archie, take Miss Spencer to a respectable hotel. Register her under an assumed name. She is to stay there until notified otherwise. Luckily, the good inspector neglected to inform us that she was the leading suspect in a murder case. Hence, we are not accessories after the fact, and I don't want her arrested for murder as yet.
1: Her beauty has won you over.
6: You will then return here immediately.
1: Okay. What are you going to be doing in the meanwhile?
6: I, Archie, shall be thinking.

0: Archie?
1: No. No, not Archie.
0: Ah, our impatient and non-musical friend came in through the window. How are you, Mr. Not Porter, of course.
2: Where's the girl?
0: Question is beginning to bore me. I don't know.
2: I think she's here.
0: So did the police. I might add that they were slightly closer to the truth. Incidentally, what makes you think she was Porter's accomplice?
2: She must have been.
0: Nonsense, she wasn't. Porter was blackmailing her, just as he was blackmailing you. In her case, it was letters. In yours, a previous criminal record, perhaps, that your employers might be interested in.
2: I want to know where she is. Maybe this would help you remember.
0: Good heavens, don't point a pistol at me. It annoys me. Ah, the police, I should think, opened the door for them like a good fellow.
2: Oh, no. I'm leaving. But if I don't find that girl, I'll be back.
0: Knock the blasted thing down if it isn't open.
3: All right,
0: well,
3: I've got the search warrant.
0: Oh, so no doubt a fine tooth comb. Bah. By the way, Inspector.
3: All right, boys, come to the house.
4: Right, Inspector.
5: Well, what did you want?
0: As your men go through the house, will you have one of them shut the back window? I've just had a burglar, and I suspect he left it open. Unless the matter is attended to, the house might be filled with fresh air.
5: Well, what's the matter with that?
0: Fresh air, deadly poison. It clogs the lungs. And may I point out that the warrant you're clutching in your hot little hand is not a lease on the house. Finish your search quickly, if you please, and then, why not try Hoboken?
6: So I just missed the inspector, huh?
0: You did?
6: That I can stand. I'm sorry about the burglar, though.
0: Perhaps we can arrange to have you meet him in the morning.
6: He left his calling card with name and address on it?
0: He dropped his handkerchief here on my desk.
6: Oh. It's a handkerchief.
0: It smells.
6: So it does, but,
0: All of our unknown friends' clothes carry the odor. Therefore...
6: Yeah?
0: You will go out immediately to the nearest drugstore, buy a specimen of every cake of soap manufactured in this country.
7: Mr. Wolf?
0: You still? No.
6: I never realized just how many different brands of soap were made in this country.
0: You should listen to the radio more often.
6: So far, we've sniffed at 37 cakes. None of them smell like Porter. Let's see. 38. Hey.
0: Let me have it, Archie. Yes, the soap. Ah, it's labeled Orchid Ovals. An odor. It would not have been so persistent in that case. And they, our visitor, works for a soap company that makes Orchid Ovals. Every employee of a plant in which perfume in large quantities is used inevitably carries the odor on his clothes.
6: Oh. And you already deduced he works in an office. Uh-huh. Ah. I go see him in the morning?
0: You do?
6: You know, Mr. Wolf, what with hiring rooms for girls and paying visits to a perfume factory, I'm beginning to feel like a maiden aunt.
0: No one would ever mistake you for a maiden aunt, Archie.
6: Thanks. Is that another deduction?
0: Maiden aunts rarely need a shave.

0: good morning. One moment, please.
1: Oh, can I do anything for you, sir?
2: Yeah. That is, let's postpone that question and slip in another one. I'm looking for one of your office people. In his 40s, 5'10", brown hair and eyes, speaks in a sharp, quick voice.
1: He owes you money, too.
2: Who owes me money?
1: Mr. Wheeler, the man you were describing. He owes everybody money, in spite of the fact that he's office manager and makes lots and lots of money. How much does he owe you?
2: Hmm? Oh, not an awful lot. It won't break me if I don't get it. Is he in yet?
1: Well, he was, but he went home. He was sort of sick.
2: Sort of?
1: Mm. He got a phone call from somebody and rushed out.
2: Mm, too bad. Well, I better scram.
1: Well, you didn't answer my question yet. I'm off at 5. My name's Gwen.
2: Goodbye. Unknown's name is Wheeler. He left the office this morning sick after he got a mysterious phone call.
3: Probably. Get to Dorothy Spencer at once and bring her.

0: 08.
1: Ah, room 909.
0: Miss Dorothy Spencer.
1: Huh. Nobody home.
2: Shut that door behind you, Goodwin.
3: Never mind pulling triggers. I'll shut it.
4: Oh, Archie.
2: I would prefer silence. Keep your hands high, Goodwin.
3: It's unhealthy. All the blood had run into my head.
4: Archie, he murdered Charles.
3: He did. Tut, Mr. Wheeler. You really shouldn't have. It's against the law.
2: Get into the bathroom, both of you.
3: I already shaved.
4: I phoned him. I thought maybe he had my letters.
2: Porter couldn't keep his mouth shut about his other victim.
3: He was going to force Dorothy to marry him. Did you find his material, Wheeler?
2: Yes, in an office. He read it as a front. It's all burned.
3: And why all the melodrama?
2: You know about me, so does she. I can't trust anyone. Get into the bathroom, I said.
3: Look, let's not lose our heads about this.
2: Get moving, Goodwin.
3: I like it here.
2: All right, then, here is where you'll get it.
3: Hey, wait a minute. Something's wrong. I got shot and Wheeler fell down.
5: I shot him, Goodwin.
3: Stebbins. Dear Sergeant Stebbins. Oh, you little flat-footed angel.
5: It's lucky for you my flat feet got staked out here in time.
3: Just for that, I'll buy you a pair of arch supports for your next birthday. But I'm beginning not to believe this.
5: You had it all figured out? Well, not exactly. Well, that is...
3: Wolf sent you here.
5: Well, he kind of phoned in and suggested one of us shoot down here and do some rescue work.
3: That old devil.
5: Hey, you're not kidding.
3: What are you laughing about?
5: Wolf wasn't sure whether you'd need rescuing from Wheeler or...
3: Stop killing yourself with your own jokes.
5: Or whether Miss Spencer would need rescuing from you.
6: You've been a very foolish young woman, Miss Spencer. I suggest that in the future you exercise more care in your correspondence.
4: Oh, I shall, Mr. Wolf, but how can I ever thank you?
1: Well, one way would be to listen wide-eyed while he explains how he solved the case.
6: I have no intention.
1: Oh, come on, Mr. Wolf, stop stalling.
4: Please, Mr. Wolf.
6: Well, I'd be very happy to. As a matter of fact, I'd like to see anyone try to stop me. A man came to me, offered me $1,000 to drop a client I didn't have. Why? Because obviously he wished to direct my attention to that client.
4: Me?
6: You, Miss Spencer. Now then, he identified himself as Charles Porter, a musician. But I tested him and discovered that he knew nothing of music.
3: The da capo routine.
6: Precisely. Therefore, he was an imposter. His purpose?
3: Yeah?
6: To indicate by no means subtly that enmity existed between Porter and Dorothy Spencer.
3: Huh?
6: Thus, when Porter was found murdered, I would presumably be convinced that Dorothy Spencer, balked in her effort to enlist my aid against Porter, had resorted to most foul and bloody murder.
1: Most foul and bloody murder is very fancy, Dorothy. Shows he likes you.
6: Oh. I thereupon asked myself, why should an unknown seek to convince me that Dorothy Spencer was Porter's murderer?
1: And you answered yourself?
6: One reason only, because he himself intended to murder Porter, as he did. Which peccadillo he has, thanks to Sergeant Stebbins' accuracy with a revolver, already paid with his own life. Quodiat apt demonstrandum.
1: Latin for that's what you wanted to know.
4: I think you're wonderful, Mr. Wolf, and I'm going to...
6: Be careful.
4: Kiss you.
6: Archie, Miss Spencer is a very dangerous young woman.
1: Today I feel brave.
4: Do you, Archie?
1: Very brave. What are you doing tonight?
4: Nothing.
1: Let's do it together.
6: Bah.
1: Oh, is that Mr. Wolf?
6: I said, would you very much mind conducting your romance elsewhere?
1: I would not.
6: And do so at once. I have a very important matter to attend to.
4: Goodbye, Mr. Wolf.
6: Goodbye.
3: Night, sir.
6: Very important. Very important.

J. Donald Wilson. In the cast were Lamont Johnson as Archie Goodwin and Jane Webb, Peter Leeds, Bill Johnstone, and Wilms Herbert. Next week at this same time, Nero Wolfe and Archie will bring you The Case of the Dear Dead Lady. Don Stanley speaking.

0: Three chimes mean good times on NBC. The NBC chimes are excited about the big show. An hour and a half every Sunday night with Tallulah Bankhead as Femcee. Comedy with stars like Jimmy Durante, Fred Allen, Jack Carson, Groucho Marx, and a host of others. Music with Meredith Wilson, Mindy Carson, and many more. It presents drama with Mr. Jose Ferrer and many more leading stars of Broadway and Hollywood. 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Starts Sunday, November 5th on NBC.
1: This is Chester William Bendix Ranney. The man called X followed
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0: dozen bullets smashed through the wind. I just held my breath and said a few appropriate words to any archangels that might be listening. I felt something bite into my neck. I thought, so long, Mike. It's been fun.
1: The New Adventures of Michael Shane, Private Detective. This is your director, Bill Russo, inviting you to listen to another transcribed episode with Michael Shane, that reckless, red-headed Irishman back at his old haunts in New Orleans. We call it The Case of the Hunted Bride.

0: Shane. The private detective.
1: Yeah. Now have a chair. I'll be finished shaving in a second.
0: Thank you. You always shave in your office?
1: Yeah, usually. That's good enough. You know, it's a funny thing about this razor. For years, it hummed Jeannie with the light brown hair. The last couple of days, just can't seem to carry it to him.
0: I had no intention of seeing you when I came to New Orleans. I just wanted to see the city again, to perhaps recapture some of the pleasant memories. You see, I grew up here.
1: That's so?
0: Yes. And I wanted to see it just once more, before I die.
1: Which should be sometime around 1990.
0: Which will be tonight.
1: What's wrong with waiting till 1990?
0: It's my husband, George.
1: Yeah, it usually is.
0: No, you don't understand, Mr. Shane. I love George. He's my whole life.
1: Well, then why end it?
0: Knowing what I do, I can't go on. I don't want to live. Yet, what if I'm wrong? What if none of it is true? I want you to find out the truth.
1: Just what do you think is the truth, dear lady?
0: That my husband, George, is a murderer.
2: In a moment, we'll return to Mike Shane and the case of the hunted bride.

0: Her name was Grace Morris. Mrs. George Morrison, to be exact. She lived in the capital city of a neighboring state, and she was so madly in love with her husband, she was about to drop dead. If that's that love they write those beautiful songs about, I'll stick to my electric razor. Anyway, I told her to go back home, and I'd take a run up and see her as soon as I cleared up a few things around the office, and that we'd soon find out whether her husband was a murderer or not. In either case, I was to get my usual $20 a day. Lovable little me. As it turned out, I didn't arrive in her city until early the next evening. I registered in a little hotel, and then I telephoned her. Phone seemed to ring forever. And just when I was about to hang up... Hello? Mrs. Morrison? Hello?
1: Mr. Shea.
0: Hey. Hey, what's wrong? Mrs. Morrison. Hello? Hello? 20 minutes later, a taxi let me out in front of a small bungalow. A guy was standing on the front porch, fumbling in his coat pocket. He heard me coming and spun around.
2: What do you want?
0: Morrisons live here.
2: What if they do?
0: I just talked to Mrs. Morrison on the phone. She sounded like she was in trouble.
2: What is this, another one of their tricks?
0: Whose tricks? Come on, get this door open.
2: I'm warning you, if you try anything...
0: You may be dying in there. Will you open this door?
2: Dying?
0: Step on it. Hey, what are you shaking for?
2: Well, I...
0: Here, give me that key.
2: They've done anything to Grace. Grace! Grace, where are you?
3: Wait! Yes!
0: We found her on the floor in the hall with the telephone receiver still in her hand. The guy who turned out to be her husband carried her to a couch. I headed for the gas heater, shut off the gas, and started opening windows. When I got back to the living room, Grace was coming out of the fog.
2: You're going to be all right, sweetheart. You're going to be okay.
0: You better call a doctor, Mr. Morrison.
2: She looks okay.
0: Call a doctor.
2: But
0: what?
2: If we can work it without a doctor...
0: What's the matter? Don't you trust anybody?
2: Look, mister, I don't know who you are.
0: Let's not start that again. See if you got any spiritual ammonia in the house.
2: I think we have.
0: All right, put a spoonful in a glass of water and make it snappy.
2: All right. I'll get it right away.
0: Hey, Morrison, don't close the front door. We need air in here.
2: Plenty of air coming through the windows. I'll get the medicine now.
0: Friendliest man in town.
4: George. George.
0: Right,
4: wasn't here. You. George. Couldn't have been you. George.
0: You just take it easy, Mr. Morrison.
4: Mr. Shane.
0: Yeah. And that was kind of foolish, sweetheart.
4: What do you mean?
0: I'm the old-fashioned type. In my book, turning on the gas is foolish.
4: But I didn't turn on the gas.
0: What?
4: No. I guess I dozed off. Phone woke me up and the house was full of gas. I didn't realize how bad until I answered the phone and everything started blacking out.
0: Well, who did turn on the gas?
4: I don't know.
0: You think it was your husband, don't you?
4: I don't know.
0: Well, I don't think so. Not the way he acted when he came in here.
4: Mr. Shane, I don't know what to think anymore.
0: What makes you believe he's killed anybody?
4: I'll talk to you later.
0: No, while he's still upstairs.
4: No, Mr. Shane.
0: Come on.
4: The telegrams. That's what started it.
0: Telegrams?
4: The first one came 6 months ago. George had been out of work for so long and he was desperate. As soon as he got the telegram, he went away without saying a word. Came back 2 days later with $250.
0: That doesn't mean anything.
4: He wasn't the same, George. He began having terrible nightmares. He'd wake up screaming he didn't want to kill. And that's not all that happened. Someone's trying...
2: How are you feeling now, Grace?
4: Better, George. I don't know what happened, George.
2: It's okay. Okay, we'll talk about it later. Here, take a drink of this. They've done this.
0: Who's they, Morrison?
2: Huh? Oh, nothing. Come on, Grace. I'll take care of you.
0: He carried her upstairs, and the way they looked at each other, I wanted to whip out a violin and play gypsy music. What was going on here? Well, I lit a cigarette and wandered through the house, trying to make sense out of what Grace had told me. Trying to understand how that fitted in with the hem-stitched God Bless Our Happy Home that hung over the sofa. Then the phone started ringing. Hello?
5: So you got home in time to save your wife. All righty, we'll try again.
0: What?
5: How does it feel wondering when it's going to happen? Wondering if it's going to be you or your wife? Joe Blake didn't have to wonder, did he?
0: Joe Blake?
5: Wait a minute. is this?
0: This is Mike Shane. Now, hello. Hello.
2: Put the phone down, Shane. Yeah,
0: but look.
2: I said put the phone down.
0: Sure. Some woman. She sounded like...
2: I know how she sounded.
0: Hey, who's Joe Blake?
2: It's getting late, Shane.
0: You're so subtle, Mr. Morris. Who's Joe Blake?
2: Good night, Mr. Shane.
0: Before I go, can I ask you one final question, Mr. Morrison?
2: Well?
0: Who's Joe Blake? You ask a silly question, you get a silly answer. I heard the lock click behind me, and the lights went out inside the house. It was a cold, black night. A couple of blocks away, I saw a lighted street, and I heard a streetcar. I started walking toward it, and then I stopped. Not a sound. Not a... The sound was light. Might even have been a twig falling, only twigs don't wear shoes. The sound of the streetcar was louder now, but so were the footsteps. I'm a nervous guy. I put a cigarette in my mouth and struck a match, giving him a chance to pass me. I flicked the match away and watched it make an arc of flame. Before it could complete the arc, a bigger flame exploded in my head. Oh! I don't know how long it lasted. It was like spending the summer in a cement mixer. The pain didn't mean anything after a while, and I stopped trying to crawl away.
1: All right, Ralph, that's enough. I said that's enough.
0: Suddenly, everything stopped. Then I heard a nice, friendly sound. A gun getting ready for action.
1: Turn the flash on him, Ralph.
2: You can see him all right, Ruthie.
1: I want to see him better than all right. I want to watch his face when he gets it.
2: Ruthie, somebody might see us. Come on, get it over with.
1: I said turn the flash on him.
2: All right.
1: They had the lights on Joey when he died.
2: All right, now you got your light. Hey, wait.
1: Huh?
2: This guy ain't Morrison.
1: No. No, he isn't.
2: How do you like that?
0: I guess eventually Ralph's foot started hurting him. Anyhow, he stopped kicking, and they left. For a long time, I lay there, snuggling up to a couple of rusty garbage cans. A moth-eaten tomcat came up and stared at me for a long time, but he figured I was too big to eat, so he moved on, too. Outside of that, I was left all to myself, at peace among the melon rinds. It wasn't all wasted, though. I was beginning to fit things together. It sure looked now like husband George had killed Joe Blake. But finally, I was able to get to my feet and find a taxi and get back to my hotel. As I walked through the lobby of my hotel, somebody climbed out of an overstuffed chair and started toward me. It was George Morrison.
2: I've been waiting for you, Shane.
0: Well, it's too bad.
2: What happened to your face?
0: I ran into some friends of yours, Morrison.
2: I want to see you upstairs.
0: Well, I hope that's a first aid kit you're holding in your pocket.
2: Upstairs, Shane.
0: What do you want?
2: Grace finally admitted what you really were, Shane.
0: People have been calling me that for years.
2: We don't need any private detectives around here. Start packing. You're going back to New Orleans.
0: But I just got here.
2: Start packing.
0: Suppose I don't.
2: You'll find out you were wrong about what I got in my pocket.
0: Okay. Yeah, this suitcase sure gets a beating.
2: There's a train leaving here at midnight. I've already made your reservation.
0: Well, it's mighty friendly of...
2: What's the matter?
0: Someone in the fire escape. Take a dive. Now! I took a dive on the floor myself, knocking over the lamp and plunging the room into darkness. Half a dozen bullets smashed through the window. I just held my breath and said a few appropriate words to any archangels who might be listening. I felt the splinter of glass bite into my neck. They thought, so long, Mike. It's been fun.
3: We'll return to Mike Shane and the case of the hunted bride.

0: Life was getting complicated again. Here I leave the peace and quiet of New Orleans to come to this town, because Grace Morrison had decided her husband George was a murderer. And everything that had happened since my arrival had convinced me that the lady was so right. Now I was nibbling a rug on my hotel room floor while someone on the fire escape kept pumping bullets through the glass at George and me. Finally, I realized that the shooting had stopped. Then I heard footsteps down the fire escape. I raced to the window just as some guy reached the yard below. At the edge of the yard, a girl huddled against a fence, trying to keep out of range of the street lamp. She was wasting her time, though. Even from where I stood, I recognized her as Ruthie, the little sweetheart I'd met in the alley earlier in the evening. As I watched, the guy on the fire escape joined her. He turned out to be Ralph, the happy-go-lucky chap who'd tried to dropkick my head into the Gulf of Mexico. They hurried away. Then I remembered George Morrison.
1: Oh.
0: What's the matter with you? Here, let me get the light on. Where are you hit, Morrison?
1: In the shoulder.
0: Yeah, you looked out a gun. What a good it did you.
1: I didn't get a chance.
0: Time killer like you, it doesn't look too good.
1: What are you going to do?
0: Call a doctor?
1: No.
0: What you got against doctors? You know, some of those guys are pretty talented.
1: Shane, put the phone down, please.
0: Operator. Operator.
1: Shane, I beg you. I don't care about myself, but for my wife's sake.
0: What do you mean?
1: We get a doctor, he'll have to report it to the police. Everything will come out in the open.
0: You know, I think I'd like that.
1: Well, Grace wouldn't understand. Never be the same with us again. Now, please, Shane, give me a break. It's been tough enough.
0: Why are those two gunners trying to kill you?
1: Because they don't understand. Because they're blaming me for something I couldn't help.
0: For killing Joe Blake. Did you kill him?
1: Shane, you don't understand.
0: Just answer me.
1: Now, listen, you...
0: Answer me. Did you kill Joe Blake?
1: Yes, but you... Shane.
0: Who's there?
2: The house detective, Mr. Shane.
1: Shane, if you'll let me explain, you'll understand everything.
0: All right. Stay here in the bedroom.
3: What is it?
4: Some of the guests report hearing shots. They say they think they came from your suite, Mr. Shane.
0: My suite? Man, I was just taking a nap. Nice mattresses you got in this hotel.
4: You didn't hear any shots?
0: When I sleep, I don't hear nothing.
4: Yeah? Now, how come you heard my knock?
0: Yeah, that's right. You know, science has a lot of things to explain.
4: Shots didn't come from your bedroom.
0: No.
4: Well, all right. Sorry to have disturbed you, Mr. Shane.
0: No, it's okay, officer.
3: Well, come around any time at all.
0: Okay, now, George, start to... Hey, George. There wasn't any George. There was only a little trail of blood leading to the window. For the second time that night, somebody clattering down the fire escape. Leave it to a house dick to knock on the right door at the wrong time. After that, I did the only intelligent thing I'd done all day. I went to sleep. Early the next morning, I called Grace Morrison. She told me that George had come home late with his arm all banged up. Said he'd bumped into something. Then I went over to the police department. Being as coy as possible, I tried to find out if the cops were looking for George Morrison or a reasonable facsimile. They weren't. I went to the public library and got out all the old newspaper files. You know, I didn't find Morrison's name, but Joe Blake's name was scattered through the crime news like confetti. A cheap little hoodlum who'd done everything in the books. One picture showed him and Ruthie smiling at each other across a nightclub table. Ruthie looked better in those days. The last item said Joe was being sought in connection with a gangland murder. That was 6 months ago. There were no more papers. The librarian told me the other issues hadn't been bound yet, but she'd get them for me. I couldn't wait. Something was clicking in my brain. I left the library and headed for the corner drugstore. I found a phone booth. Dialed the Times Express. I know a guy on the crime beat. Pete? Yeah, hiya, kid. Long time no see. It's Mike Shane. Yeah. Hey, Pete, can you give me a little information? Yeah. Ever hear of a guy named Joe Blake? Yeah. Yeah, I thought so. But tell me, what finally happened to Joe? Yeah. Comes the dawn. And the guy who pulled it? Yeah, I know it's supposed to be confidential, but... Well, was his name George Morrison? Yeah. Hey, Pete, tell me something, will you? Where do I go to donate my head to the fat drive? I'll explain later. Now, right now, I gotta make another call, quick. Shame, when they were passing out brains, you must have been out too much. Just a minute, Mac. I'll be right out. Hey, will you stop pounding up? Oh. I looked out to see who was making like a woodpecker on the glass, and I found myself looking into the little pink eyes of Ruthie's friend, Ralph. He motioned me to come out of the booth. Well, at the moment, there wasn't any place else to go.
4: Come on, Mr. Shane.
0: Well, sure, but where?
4: Back to your hotel room.
0: Why?
4: You got company.
0: Not interested.
4: Get interested real fast. I got a gun right on your spine.
0: So we went back to my hotel room. He waited in the hallway till I unlocked the door and closed it behind me. Then I heard him going back down the hall. I stood for a moment in the darkness. Then I saw the glowing cigarette. I snapped on the light. It was Ruthie making herself very comfortable on the sofa. She sat up, smoothing her dress down with one hand and holding a gun in the other.
5: Nice couch.
0: Nice room. Mine.
5: I know. That's why I came.
0: I'm only paying for a single. They'll have to raise the rent.
5: Would you mind?
0: Yeah. You see, I can never be myself with a girl when she's holding a gun.
5: I want you to do something for me, Michael.
0: Sure. Coach me, Ruthie.
5: Get on the phone. I'm going to give you a number to call.
0: Swell. If a man answers, I'll hang up, huh?
5: I want you to call Brighton 4506.
0: Brighton 45... That's George Morrison's number.
5: Uh-huh.
0: I don't think I want to, Ruthie, honey.
5: It's a shame, Michael. And I'm going to have to kill you. Go on, get on that phone. Brighton 4506.
0: Yeah.
6: Operator?
0: Brighton 4506.
6: 4506, thank you.
0: What do you want me to say?
5: I want you to tell George Morrison to come over and see you right away. Tell him it's very urgent.
0: As the phone rang, I glanced out the window. Down on the sidewalk, I saw Ralph leaning against a lamppost and reading a paper. I guess it was then that the idea came to me. It wasn't great, but so what? I had about as much chance as a guy buying a ticket on the Irish sweepstakes, only if I lost, I couldn't just tear up the ticket and try again next year.
6: Hello?
0: Oh, hello, Grace. This is Mike Shane.
6: Oh, Mr. Shane, I'm so glad you called.
0: I'd like to speak to your husband, George.
6: He's on his way over to see you at the hotel. I don't know what for.
0: What?
6: Yes, he...
0: Oh, fine.
5: Well?
0: You're in luck, Ruthie. Morrison's on his way over here now.
5: Isn't that nice, Mike?
0: You must have gone for Joe Blake in a big way.
5: We were so right for each other, Joe and I. When that happens, you don't want to lose it. Where are you going?
0: Open this window. It's stuffy in here.
5: Sit down. You get nervous, Mike.
0: Me fresh out of bromance.
5: I said sit down.
0: But I didn't sit down right away. Now the plan had to work. There was nothing else. I looked down at Ralph again. While I watched, he looked up. I sat down on the windowsill, lit a cigarette. Ruth was thinking about Joe Blake. You could tell it by looking at her eyes and lips. She didn't even notice me. I signaled to Ralph with my head for him to come up. He dropped the newspaper and looked confused, but he didn't move. Now, the plan was no good. He started walking again.
5: I told you, sit down, Mike.
0: Okay, Ruthie, but I've seen it work in a lot of bad pictures.
5: What are you talking about?
0: Nothing.
5: You get it.
0: Okay. Yeah?
7: Let me talk to Ruth.
0: Oh, you better tell her that yourself.
7: Huh? I told you. Let
0: hello?
7: Me
0: talk... hello?
7: Hey, what's going on up there? I'm coming up.
0: He hung up.
5: Who was that?
0: It was your friend Ralph.
5: What did he say?
0: George Morrison just came into the lobby. He's on his way upstairs.
5: All right. Sit down on that chair.
0: Funny about love, isn't it, Ruthie? When it's right, you're singing in the rain. When it's wrong...
5: There was nothing wrong with Joe and me. The only good thing that ever happened to me. Morrison had to destroy it.
0: It wasn't Morrison. He just did what he was told.
5: Did what he was told?
0: Ruth, there's only a few seconds left. This is the last chance you're ever going to have in all this world. Give me that gun.
5: No. the door for Morrison and then duck.
0: No.
5: Hurry up.
0: Suppose it's your boy, Ralph.
5: Oh, are you kidding? Open that door, Shane, or you'll never open another one.
0: No, Ruthie.
5: All right, Mike.
8: In a moment, we'll be back with a thrilling climax to tonight's Michael Shane adventure.

0: first shot, I ducked fast. Then I realized that she wasn't shooting at me. She was shooting through the door. And even before the smoke cleared away, a trickle of red began slipping in from under the door like a calling card. She started for the door, chuckling to herself like she'd suddenly gotten the tagline of a joke that had been bothering her for weeks. Then she opened the door and saw her pal Ralphie crumpled in the hall. She stopped laughing. She stood in the doorway, her head thrown back like she was going to sing grand opera. Only all that came out was one piercing, crazy scream. No! Yeah, it was all over. All the way around. I called Grace Morrison from the railroad station. I only had a couple of minutes, so I told it to her fast. I guess a little too fast.
1: But I don't understand, Mr. Shane. You say I was wrong about George?
0: Yeah, completely wrong.
1: Those telegrams. His nightmares. Those people who tried to kill him.
0: Well, I haven't time to tell you everything, Mrs. Morrison. Just take my word for it. Those jobs he's been going on, they're so legal, it hurts. You know, sometimes I think a lot of marriages would be better off if they changed that love, honor, and obey routine to just love, honor, and trust. You know what I mean, Grace? Yeah. That's just about the whole story. Except for one little footnote printed in small type and strictly between us boys. What I told Grace was partly the truth. Those jobs George Morrison goes on are perfectly legal. But her one big fear is absolutely correct. Every time George gets one of those telegrams, he does kill a man. Just as he killed Joe Blake. Still, if George doesn't want her to know, well, then I guess that's his business. Because, you see, George Morrison is the official state prison executioner. Yeah, the guy who pulls the switch.
2: 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Next week, you'll hear Michael Shane in another suspense thriller. 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
1: Yep, door's open.
2: Mr. Diamond.
1: Well, Angelino, come in.
2: I didn't know whether you were busy or not.
1: If you didn't hear the drums, you know I'm not busy.
2: Drums, Mr. Diamond?
1: Well, it's sort of a ritual, Angie. Every time I get a paying client, my landlord offers up his thanks to the goddess of joy. Plays an old bongo and turns on the heat as a kind of sacrifice.
2: I see.
1: Oh, now, no, you don't. You're too normal. What's the trouble, Angelino? The pig's knuckles in your butcher shop got arthritis?
2: You always with the kidding, Mr. Diamond.
1: Yeah, that's the kind of a hairpin I am.
2: Hairpin?
1: Angie, you got something on your mind. Forget my little asides and let's have it.
2: I got the big problem, Mr. Diamond.
1: Oh, you mean something's wrong and you can't pay me to take care of it?
2: Oh, no, no, I can pay.
1: Oh, well, then you haven't got a problem. You slip me the cash and I'll move in on your worries.
2: Well, you see, it's like this. I come to you as a sort of representative for all the other butcher shops, the independent ones. I ain't the only one that's worried. So all the butchers got together last night and decided to do something about it.
1: I hate to be a nag, but do something about what?
2: We all been paying money to a protective association.
1: Oh?
2: Yeah, every week a couple of guys come around and collect. If we don't pay, we get our shops busted up. And if that ain't enough, we get our heads busted too. See, I still got 3 stitches right here on the top of my head.
1: Oh, nice job. What the doctor use, a loom?
2: I got this last week when those 2 guys come for the money. I couldn't pay, so one of them hit me with a blackjack.
1: You're lucky you didn't use one of your salamis. Might have been a job for homicide.
2: He knocked me out when I come to. The shop was a mess. There was a note saying that they'd be back.
1: Well, you better go to the law, Angelino. They'll give you good protection and won't cost you a thing.
2: We discussed that at the meeting, but we decided it was too dangerous. We've been warned that if we go to the police, we'll get hurt bad. We got the families, Mr. Diamond. We can't take the chance.
1: Yeah. Now, tell me, have these 2 Garnets been back to see you?
2: Garnets?
1: Oh, Angie, you're going to be a lot of trouble. Garnets, hoods.
2: Hoods?
1: Gangsters, bad little boys.
2: Oh, no, they ain't been back. Not yet.
1: Well?

0: you or a Rockefeller, my fee's the same, Angelino. 100 clams, dollars a day in expenses.
1: We took up a collection. I only got $100.
0: Oh. Why does this always happen to me? I'm going to end up making Simon Legree look like Snow White. You only got 100, huh?
1: Yeah, but we thought of something. If it costs more, you can take it out in trade at any of the butcher shops.
0: Well, it's liable to run into a lot of ham hocks.
1: It's the only way we can pay you.
0: So I'll throw a barbecue. Let's go, Angelino.
1: Where do we go?
0: Well, you and the rest of the butchers have not only hired yourselves a private detective, but you've got a new addition in the butcher's union.
1: You mean you...
0: Yeah. Come on. I want you to show me how to carve a lox. Well, that's what happens when your reputation gets around to the butcher shops. I'd been buying cold cuts from Giuseppe Angelino for the past 2 years and telling him what a great detective I was. I should have known he'd never take my word for it, so now I had to prove it. His shop was over on 10th Avenue, so we walked over and went in. He took me around behind the counter and handed me a white apron.
1: I don't get it. Why you want to be a butcher?
0: Well, Angie, you want me to get a line on these two guys who did the collecting, don't you?
1: Sure.
0: Well, I can only think of two ways I could watch them and not look suspicious. Make like a butcher or crawl into the ground round.
1: Huh?
0: Think what would happen if someone looked down for the price of ground round and caught it staring back at them.
1: Oh, that's a good one. That's pretty good.
0: Oh, now, come on, Angie. It wasn't that funny.
1: You got my 100 bucks, ain't you? It's a riot.
0: Yeah, I am. Well, come on. Let's show me what happens with this butcher racket.
1: Customer. I'll show you later.
0: Oh, nothing like learning fast. Let me handle the sale.
1: Think you can?
0: Here she comes.
1: Oh, good morning, Mrs. Hennessy.
2: Oh, good morning, Mr. Angelino. Business must be good. I see you have a new butcher.
1: Oh, yes. This is a Mr.
0: Hangtooth.
1: Hangtooth?
2: Hangtooth.
0: Good morning, Mrs. Hennessy. Something I can do for you?
2: Oh, yes. How much is the lamb shoulder today?
0: Oh, yes. Which one?
2: What?
1: Look, maybe you better let me...
0: Relax, Angie. I'll make it. Which shoulder would you like, Mrs. Hennessy?
2: Well, is there any difference, young man?
0: Oh, yes, yes. You see, this lamb is really a ram.
2: A ram?
0: Oh, sure, yeah. Hurt his shoulder playing against the Eagles 2 weeks ago. We're also selling his shoulder pads at 21 cents a pound.
2: Mr. Angelino...
0: You'll find him hanging in the back with the spare ribs. Now, if you can tell me which shoulder you want, I'll wrap it up and send it off tackle between the liver and the canisius.
2: What? Well, I never...
0: Well, of course you haven't. It's the trouble with you people. Now, here's a nice little ram that played his heart out. Oh, by the way, the heart is a special today, 11 cents a pound. Angie.
1: Is she gone?
0: Like laundry in a tornado.
1: What for you want to do that, Mr. Diamond? She was one of my best customers.
0: I wanted to get her out of here, and I wanted to get her out in a hurry.
1: But why do you have to do it like that? Not a lamb, a ram. Which shoulder do you want, Miss Hennessy?
0: Look, Angie, I'm sorry, but you can explain it to her later. Just as she came in, I spotted two guys heading this way. When they saw her, they backed off. They're standing across the street right now.
1: Where?
0: Right over there, in front of the cigar store.
1: Hey, one of them has got a hatchet.
0: Oh, no, not that one. You're looking at the Indian. Over there.
1: Oh, yeah. Hey, that's them. That's the two guys who hit me on the head. They're the ones who come around to do the collecting.
0: Well, they're coming again. You better duck. I'll take care of it.
1: You be careful. They're pretty rough monkeys.
0: Oh, now beat it. They're almost here.
1: Yeah. I'll be in the back.
0: One meatball, I got you under my skin. Well, good morning, gentlemen. What can I do for you?
3: Where's Angelina?
0: Oh, well, he's out buying some old buffalo. I'm the new assistant.
4: Buffalo?
3: Red, shut up. And get your hand out of the pickles. All right, now tell me, new assistant, when'll he be back?
0: Well, that's hard to say. These buffalo are in Wyoming.
4: Oh, yeah. Carl, you know I think this guy's trying to be funny.
0: You win yourself a lamb chop. All you have it, with or without the bloomers.
3: You know something, Red? I think you're right. What's your name, laughing boy?
0: Hangtooth.
3: Hangtooth?
0: Oh, I'm going to have more fun with that. It throws everybody.
4: Well, look, Hangtooth. You know who we are.
0: How many guesses?
3: You won't even need one. We're in a hurry. We're collectors.
0: We put all the scraps out in the back in a can. You can't miss it.
4: I don't like you.
0: Well, I have a friend. Maybe we could double date.
3: Look, let's stop the clowning. If Angelina didn't tell you about us, it's going to be too bad for you. We're here for some money. We get it every week. 25 bucks.
4: Yeah. Last week, Angelino didn't have it, so he accidentally hit his head. We figured that all that blood would make him remember it this week.
0: Well, I'm sorry, friend, but Angie didn't say anything about it. Tell me, what does he pay you boys for?
3: Oh, little things. Protection, mostly. You see, if he paid us last week, he wouldn't have hit his head.
0: You know something? I know a big, fat cop who would just love to hear all about this protection Angie's paying you for.
3: You do, huh?
0: Yeah, I do, huh?
3: Well, look, seeing as how you're a new boy around here, maybe we ought to tell you first.
0: Why don't you do that?
3: Let's go on the back.
0: I like it here. I listen better.
4: You do, huh?
0: Is that all you guys can say? Now get out from behind that counter.
4: Well, I want to explain the thing to you.
3: Yeah, go on, Red. Explain it to Mr. Hangtooth.
0: Hangtooth!
4: You'll have to pardon him. He don't hear so well. How's your hearing, Hangtooth?
0: Depends on what I'm listening to. If it's dull, I might end up with an ear trumpet.
4: You might end up with one whether it's dull or not. Now, seeing as how you're working for Angelino, you're going to need protection, too. So let's have the $25.
0: I want to know what I'm buying.
4: Sure. Here.
0: Oh, now, don't you know it isn't nice to go around breaking up showcases, and especially with that nasty old sap?
4: Well, you never know when things are going to get busted, see? Now, don't you think you need protection, Mr. Hangtooth?
0: Tell you what I'll do. I'll pay you for protection if you'll pay me.
4: Pay you? For what?
0: Well, you never know when things are going to get busted. Like your jaw, maybe.
3: Who are you?
4: Hey, Carl, help me.
0: Yeah, sure I'll help. This looks like my head breaking day.
4: Got his legs.
0: All right, hold him. I'll tap him. Good.
4: Give it to him again.
3: Oh, he's a rough one, ain't he?
4: Yeah. Kick me in the mouth, will you?
3: Hey, Red. Let me try that, huh? Hangtooth turns such a pretty color when you kick him like that.
4: He's out. You think he gets the idea?
3: Maybe not right now, but when he wakes up, he's going to have a sore head to remind him. Come on, we'll come back for Angelino later.
0: Well, you can't really blame brave little old me for going to sleep at that point. One, I could have handled, but in that cramped space behind the counter with both of them coming from different directions, I had to give up sooner or later. And I did for about 20 minutes. When I finally snapped out of it, I looked up and saw three heads staring down at me. Two herring with Angelino in the middle.
1: You all right, Mr. Diamond?
0: Oh, Angie, do you always ask people that right after they've lost their blood?
1: Here, let me help you get up.
0: Oh, swell.
1: Now, look for my eyes, will you? I didn't know what to do. I guess I should have called the police.
0: Why, Angie, you're really beginning to think for a change. Oh, let me sit down.
1: But when I thought about calling the police, I also thought about my family. Those two men might have beat up my family just like this.
0: Yeah, I guess you're right.
1: You take the $100, Mr. Diamond, and forget about this. It's too dangerous. When they come back, I'll pay them the money and nobody gets hurt.
0: Look, I can understand why you're scared, Angie. Those two headhunters aren't kidding, but you can't let them get away with it.
1: I can, and I will. I ain't taking no more chances. First, they bust up my shop, and then they bust... No, thanks. I've had enough.
0: Okay, Angie. Here's the $100.
1: No, that's yours.
0: And then say it's a present. Buy yourself some new glass for the counter.
1: What are you going to do?
0: Well, now I got no obligation, Angelino. Just a sore face and a nasty disposition. I won't get back to normal until I find those two guys and tie their necks in a bow. I left Angelino's shop and headed for the 5th Precinct Police Station. I wanted to look up two sure bets for the police gallery. One named Carl, the other Red. Two guys who went around scaring poor little businessmen like Angelino. By the time I reached the station, the aches from the beating were making me very unhappy, and when I walked into the squad room, I spotted something that didn't make things any better.
5: Yeah, what are you... Holy cow, Diamond.
0: Well, Otis, I'm glad you noticed. It means I put myself together all right. What's the matter to your voice?
5: I got a cold.
0: Sounds like you swallowed a rattlesnake.
5: Yeah? Well, what happened to you?
0: Oh, don't be silly. I always bleed just before lunch.
5: Yeah, how'd it happen?
0: It wasn't easy. Is the lieutenant in?
5: Sure, go ahead.
0: Thanks. Say, Otis, when are you going to start shaving in the morning?
5: Why? What's wrong?
0: Your 5 o'clock shadow is 4 hours fast.
5: Oh.
0: Hello, Walt.
6: Now you listen to me. Wow.
0: You like it?
6: What hit you?
0: Wait till the bruises show up. I come on in Technicolor.
6: Someone sure did a good job.
0: And that someone is two guys, one named Red and the other Carl.
6: Red and Carl.
0: Yeah. I got closest to Red. Name matches the hair, busted nose, about 190, and very nasty with a sap.
6: And Carl?
0: Dark, greasy. Well-dressed, if you like the type. Big boy with a scar under his right eye.
6: You sure pick them.
0: You know them?
6: Yeah, I think so. Here's one of them.
0: Let's see. Yeah, you are so right. This is sweet little Carl, all right.
6: Carl Tate, sort of a new boy, imports from Chicago. Yeah, here's the other one.
0: Yeah? Yeah, that's Red.
6: Yeah, they work together, a couple of muscle men.
0: Red Dillon. Arrests all over the place. One conviction, assault with a deadly weapon.
6: What'd they go after you for?
0: Yeah, they've been pulling a protection racket on some of the independent butcher shops. Who do they work for?
6: They used to work for Jack Arnold before he got sent up.
0: Well, I know they're not working this setup alone. It's too big.
6: No, they wouldn't be. Hey, Tiny Easter's in town.
0: Tiny Easter? Oh, used to be Arno's right-hand boy.
6: That's right. Came in about a month ago. I'd love to get something on him. Nobody has ever been able to nail him.
0: Well, it adds up. He used to work for Arno, so did Carl Tate and Red Dillon.
6: Now, if we can't pick him up just because two of his boys worked you over, I'd just say they weren't his boys.
0: I don't want him picked up. I want Carl and Red. If Easter goes along with the deal, you can have him.
6: And what are you going to do?
0: Get cleaned up and pay Mr. Tiny Easter a visit. What's his address?
6: Well, he's got an office on East 48th Street, 804.
0: Thanks, Walt.
6: Tiny's a bad boy.
0: Well, I'll take along my 38 just in case I have to spank him.
6: Bye.
0: I left Walt, went back to my office, took a clean shirt out of the closet and washed up. I locked up again, went down to the street, grabbed a cab. 20 minutes later, I was standing in the reception room of Tiny Easter's office. A big guy with a bulge under his arm was trying to be as unreceptive as possible.
7: So you want to see Easter? You got an appointment?
0: No, I haven't got an appointment. Now tell Easter I'm out here.
7: What's your name?
0: You're going to get hung up on this.
7: What do you mean?
0: The name's Hangtooth.
7: Huh?
0: Yeah, you see? I make like an office boy and tell Easter I got a message for him from Kyle and Red.
7: You're a pretty fresh guy, ain't you?
0: Yeah, and I'm going to spoil if I have to stand around much longer.
7: You can spoil rotten for all I care. You ain't going to see Easter. He's busy.
0: Okay. You know, you'll get so excited you'll ruin your stomach someday.
7: I don't think so.
0: You don't, huh? Skeptic.
8: What are you, Walt?
0: I'm collecting scalps.
8: Well, good for you. How'd you get by Lefty?
0: He's tied up with a stomach ache. Swallowed a fist.
8: All right, so you got muscles. Also, you got a pushed-in face. Lefty do that?
0: Carl Tate and his blood brother, Red.
8: Oh? What'd you come to me for?
0: They're working for you, aren't they?
8: You smell like a cop.
0: Name's Hangtooth.
8: I doubt it.
0: Good for you. I'd hate to go through that again. I'm a private cop.
8: Why not? Good for you.
0: I was in a butcher shop when your two boys wandered in and started playing squash with me. I don't like to get pushed around, Easter. And I don't like your racket. I want Kyle and Red. And if I get you along with them, the state will hang a medal on me.
8: Looks like you kind of got nothing to lose.
0: Look at it any way you like. Now, what about your two playmates?
8: Well, I don't know what you're talking about, Seamus. I never heard of those two guys.
0: I don't think you understand, Tiny. I'm pretty mad. I'm going to find these two guys, and I'm going to do it even if I have to be unpleasant with you.
8: Why, Mr. Hangtooth, what do you mean by unpleasant?
0: You break a leg, that's unpleasant.
8: Oh? Well, I got something in this drawer might change your mind.
0: Yeah?
8: Oh, my hand.
0: Okay, a busted hand. Unpleasant enough.
8: Take your foot away, you... You're breaking it in two.
0: Drop the gun in the drawer. Okay.
8: Harry.
0: Now, let me explain it again. If you go out and shoot 12 people tomorrow, I'm going to be sore about it. But when you start intimidating a bunch of hard-working little guys and their families, I go off like a skyrocket. Then when a couple of your cheap gunsels push me around, I explode.
8: Look, friend, I tell you, I don't know these guys.
0: Look, Easter... Please believe me.
8: I don't know
0: You worked with him in Chicago. I'm telling you the truth, Easter. I'll work you over like an eggplant in a subway.
8: Look, whatever your name is, I got boys. They'll take care of you.
0: Who's going to tell them to do it?
8: I am.
0: With your mouth swollen shut? Now, where do I find Carl and Red?
8: Golly, you knocked one of my teeth loose.
0: Then I got 31 to go. I guess you really don't understand.
8: Yeah, friend, I understand.
0: Now, where are they? You still need some encouragement?
8: No, that's all right. They're in a warehouse by the 14th Street docks.
0: What warehouse?
8: Rogers and Sons, big sign on the top.
0: Mind if I use your phone?
8: Yeah, go ahead, by all means.
0: Don't you know it's not polite to listen, Easter?
8: Well, what do you want me to do?
0: Go to sleep.
9: Homicide, Lieutenant Levinson.
0: Walt, Rick, I'm up at Easter's.
9: He let you use the phone?
0: Yeah, he's asleep. I'm going down to Roger's warehouse near the 14th Street docks. Carl and Red are down there. May need some help.
9: I'll be right down.
0: You better hop down here to Easter's and pick him up first.
9: On what charge?
0: I'll give you a charge after I see Red and Carl. Now step on it.
9: But...
0: Contact. I left Easter's office looking like a second-class rest home and headed for the warehouse on 14th Street. It was getting late in the afternoon when my cab pulled up near the river and I got out. The cold breeze was kicking up little patches of white on the water and a light fog was moving in from the Atlantic as I started toward a big building with a sign on the top that read, Rogers and Sons, Importing. The place was boarded up, but a window in the basement showed signs of recent use, so I jimmied it open and dropped down on the dark, cold pavement. I held my breath and listened. There was a radio playing from somewhere in the front of the building, so I started moving toward it. I went up a flight of stairs and onto the first floor. The radio was louder now, and I could make out an office door with a small light shining under the crack of the

0: have to hide out in here for?
1: Because Easter said to. Besides, we don't know who that guy was we worked over this morning. He might have been a cop.
0: So he was a cop. We worked cops over before.
1: Look, Easter said we should stay undercover for a few days, so we stay undercover. All right, now deal the cards.
0: Oh.
1: Off the top.
0: Get it, that's probably Easter.
1: Yeah. Yeah? What? He did, huh? Hey, what's the matter? Boss!
0: What's going on?
1: I don't know. That was Easter. The guy we worked over was in his office, pushed him around, and now that guy's headed down here.
0: We can handle him.
1: Sure, but something's wrong. Just as Easter was going to say what to do, it sounded like he got into a fight. I had some guy tell him to drop the phone.
0: Hey, the cops.
1: Yeah. Come on, let's get out of here.
0: Yeah.
2: Good afternoon, boys.
1: Hangtooth.
2: Hagtooth.
1: Come back here, Carl.
0: Help me.
2: You shouldn't have pulled a gun, Red.
0: Since when do you butchers carry rocks?
2: Since we get pushed around by guys like you. I'm going to go get your friend.
0: You can't leave me. I'm shot bad.
2: I can't take it back. The law will be here in a minute.
0: You're a lousy butcher. I hope Carl pays you good.
2: I'll see he gets a chance to try. I left Red lying on his face and ran toward the front of the building. The only way out was that window in the back, and Carl was sure to be hiding somewhere in the dark, hoping to get around me and head for the basement. There were a dozen places to hide in that warehouse, but I had one advantage. He couldn't see me any better than I could see him. I backed up against the wall.
1: Come on, Carl. Red's hurt pretty bad, and the law's on the way. You gotta get me to get out of here.
2: He was behind a pile of packing cases and had a big gun just to make things suffer. I eased along the wall, trying to get behind him when I suddenly bumped into something. I turned around and felt to see what it was. A ladder, straight up to the steel beams overhead. I put my gun under my arm and started up the rungs. It was tough climbing like that, trying not to make a sound and knowing all the time if he spotted me, I was an easy target. About halfway up, I stopped, held on with one hand, took off my shoe with the other. The idea was to drop the shoe, draw his fire, and nail him before he found out where I was. I dropped the shoe.

0: Come on, Otis.
1: Okay, only take it easy. I can't see nothing, Lieutenant.
0: You can't say nothing either. Shut up. You sound awful.
1: Oh.
0: Rick. Rick.
2: Walt.
1: I hear him, Lieutenant. Rick. Huh? Here's some guy that's been shot.
0: Now, Diamond's been around here, all right. Rick.
2: Here, Walt. Up here.
3: What? Where the devil are you?
2: Up here on this ladder.
1: There he is, Lieutenant. See where my flash is.
3: What are you doing up there?
2: I had to get Carl Tate. He's over there behind those crates. Now get me down.
3: Well, why don't you climb down?
2: Whoa! Not in front of Otis.
3: Oh, I forgot. Otis, go outside and call the fire department.
1: Fire department?
3: Yes, and tell him to bring a net.
1: What?
3: Will you get a move on?
1: Okay.
3: Rick.
2: Yeah? Now you stop that!
3: Oh, okay. But it's so seldom I ever get a good laugh at your expense.
2: Okay. But you know this is a serious thing with me. How far up am I?
3: I'd say about 40 feet.
2: Oh.
0: Now, take it easy. Just don't look down.
2: Walt.
0: Yeah?
2: Promise me something.
0: I won't tell Otis. I'll say you got stuck up there.
2: Thanks.
3: What did you go up there for anyway?
2: I told you. I had to get Carl Tate. I just didn't think until I was up.
3: Imagine the guy who shoots it out with two of the toughest torpedoes in town having a horrible fear of heights. Boy, if that isn't one for the books. You know, I'll never forget the time that little blonde trapeze artist got stuck.
2: What?
3: Yeah?
2: I hate you.

0: your face.
1: Fine. How's yours?
0: Now you stop that.
1: Oh, nice and soft.
0: Rick.
1: What's the matter? I'm just nuzzling a little.
0: You're just nuzzling a lot. You want to nuzzle? You got to sing.
1: Oh, no.
0: No nuzzling.
1: Oh, yeah.
0: No sing, no nuzzle.
1: Fiend.
0: Piker.
1: Just a real nuzzle?
0: I think you're after my earrings. No.
1: If I sing?
0: Yes.
1: I was ready.
0: I was listening.

0: okay?
1: Mm-hmm.
0: Mm-hmm. Come here.
1: Oh, wait a minute.
0: Oh, now what?
1: I just remembered. I got a surprise for you.
0: Yeah?
1: Mm-hmm. Got a new television set. Now you can watch the fights.
0: Well, great. Where is it?
1: In the den. But first you've got to do one thing for me.
0: What's that?
1: Well, the reception isn't very good yet. I called the repairman, but he said to check the aerial. He can't come over until tomorrow.
0: I'll fix it. Where is it?
1: On the roof.
0: The roof?
1: But be careful. You've got to climb a ladder to get to it. What's the matter?
0: Look, Helen, wouldn't you rather...
1: Fix the aerial first.
0: First?
1: First. Oh. Who are you calling?
0: Hello, operator. Give me the fire department.

0: You have just heard Richard Diamond, Private Detective, starring Dick Powell. Helen was played by Virginia Gregg. Lieutenant Levinson by Ed Begley. Also in our cast were Wilms Herbert, Nestor Piler, Paul Frees, and David Ellis. Music was under the direction of Frank Worth. Richard Diamond is written and directed by Blake Edwards. Portions were transcribed. Dick Powell soon will be seen in the screen version of the best-selling novel, Mrs. Mike. Now, this is Eddie King with an important reminder. Richard Diamond will next be heard on Sundays, 1 week from tomorrow. Remember, Richard Diamond, starring Dick Powell, will next be heard on Sundays, beginning January 15th. Consult your local paper for time of broadcast. What's on NBC tomorrow? The hilarious Phil Harris Alice Faye Show. And for mystery, Sam Spade, directly following Phil and Alice. Next, Hollywood Star Theater with Dorothy L'Amour on NBC.
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2: Hello? Yes, this is the Falcon speaking. Oh, Margot. You'll have to cancel me out tonight, Angel. Army intelligence is spying me to Lisbon, Portugal. Yeah. Seems some little girl there is playing fast and loose with Uncle Sammy's secrets, and I gotta run her down if it kills me.
3: Once again, the transcribed Adventures of the Falcon, starring Les Damon. The Adventures of the Falcon, dedicated to private investigators everywhere. Those hard-hitting detectives who, like Mike Waring, risk their lives to aid law enforcement agencies. So join him now when the Falcon solves the case of the silent butler.

0: guess the four you first gave out with good things come in small packages must have had Maria Costa in mind. Maria is the luscious-looking brunette walking down one of the steep, winding alleys in Alfama, the old section of Lisbon. She's so pretty, even the beggars stop their panhandling to watch her go by. And 15 feet behind her is a man in a white suit and a white Panama hat who obviously feels she's worth more than a second glance. He must. He's been following her for days.
1: All right, senor. What is the meaning of this?
2: You talking to me, lady?
1: Yes.
2: What can I do for you?
1: You can stop following me.
2: Following you?
1: I saw you at the Castello de San Giorgio.
2: You mean that Moorish fortress up on the hill?
1: Yes.
2: Oh, not me, sugar. Well, I wouldn't make that climb for anything.
1: I know it was you. And yesterday you were on the Rue Aurea.
2: If that's the section where the goldsmiths have their shops, you're mistaken. I aim to cover that tomorrow.
1: You are lying.
2: Not me, no man. You ask anybody. They'll tell you Dixie Harris ain't told a lie since he was knee-high to a grasshopper. No, ma'am, it must have been some other tourist in a white suit.
1: Well, in the future, you will be so good as to leave me alone.
2: Why, sure, Maria, anything you say.
1: How did you know my name is Maria?
2: Did I call you that?
1: Yes.
2: Well, now, what do you know? I guess there must be something in that mental telepathy business after all.
1: I demand to know why you are following me.
2: Well, I told you, honey, I'm just doing a little sightseeing. And you're the prettiest sight I've seen in all of Portugal. Now, you can't blame a fella if he comes back for a second, huh? Can you? I'll be seeing you, sugar.

0: I help the senorita?
1: Oh, please. My name is Maria Costa.
0: Oh, yes. Senor Barbaro is expecting you. Just follow me.
1: Has he been waiting long?
0: Oh, perhaps a half hour.
2: Maria.
1: Oh, hello, Stephen.
2: I was beginning to worry.
3: Yeah.
1: Oh, thank you, darling.
0: Would the senor care to order now?
3: Yes, I think so. What would you like, Maria?
1: Oh, a double Smirnoff and orange juice.
3: Double?
1: I developed a great fondness for vodka.
3: All right, Jose, I'll have the same.
0: Oh, very good, senor.
1: Oh, Stephen, it is so good to see you. I cannot tell you how glad I am. Ever since you called this morning, I felt like a bird.
3: All right, Maria, what's up?
1: What's up?
3: Why are you so nervous? Has my wife been bothering you again?
1: Oh, no, Stephen, honest.
3: Then what happened?
1: Nothing, sweetheart.
3: Now, don't tell me that. You're trembling all over. What happened?
1: I do not wish to worry you, Stephen. You have enough trouble at home with Anne.
3: Come on, Maria, I want to know.
1: Well, some man has been following me.
3: What?
1: Ever since Thursday. I think his name is Dixie Harris.
3: Dixie Harris? Was he an American?
1: Yes.
3: What does he look like?
1: Well, perhaps as tall as you, but much heavier.
3: Was he wearing a white suit and a white Panama hat?
1: You know him?
3: I saw him in Black Horse Square on Monday and in Alcantara on the day that...
0: I have your order.
3: Well, thank you.
0: Will there be anything else?
3: Not just now.
0: Yes, good, senor.
1: What does it mean, Stephen?
3: Hmm?
1: Why is this man following us?
3: I don't know, honey. But I sure intend to find out. I'll drink up and I'll get with it.
4: Hello? Have I the honor talking to that distinguished gentleman known far and wide as the Falcon?
5: How are you, Dixie?
4: How in the world did you know it was me?
5: I recognized you by a white suit. How we doing?
4: Well, not so hot, Mike. Maria spotted me.
5: When?
4: This morning in Alfama.
5: Tough.
4: I'm sorry, pal, but it couldn't be helped. Though I managed to tail her to the Cafe Europa where she heisted a couple with Steve Butler.
5: Always Steve Butler, isn't it?
4: Uh-huh. No, not a single blessed thing. If you ask me, friend, we got a bum steer. That gal's no spy.
5: Now, what about those confidential reports from the embassy we found in her apartment?
4: I'm beginning to think they were planted.
5: By whom?
4: By the same little lady who gave us the original tip.
5: Are you able to latch onto her again?
4: Nope. That name she used was a phony.
5: Well, I don't get it.
4: Me neither. But a lady 6'2" and even somebody's trying to frame Maria. What gets me is why.
5: Yeah, that's a very good question, Dixie. I'll get busy on the answer right away. Keep in touch, fella. I may have news for you real soon.
6: Yes?
3: You, Stephen Butler?
6: That's right.
3: My name is Mike Waring.
6: Oh, of course. Army intelligence informed us you'd be dropping by.
3: You probably want to see the ambassador.
6: There's no need to bother him. You're his aide, aren't you?
3: Yes.
6: Well, I think you can give me all the information I need.
3: Sit down, won't you?
6: Thanks.
3: Cigarette?
6: Yeah, please. You, see much of Maria Costa these days?
3: What?
6: Maria Costa, the, girl who works in the coding department.
3: Well, working together in the embassy, naturally, I run into her every once in a while.
6: Yeah, naturally, but, how about on the outside?
3: Why should I?
6: No good reason. I suppose I told you she was a spy.
3: That's ridiculous.
6: We found confidential material in her apartment.
3: I don't believe it.
6: Well, that's your privilege. Did you ever try to pump you?
3: Of course not.
6: You're a married man, aren't you, Butler?
3: Oh, what's that got to do with it?
6: Nothing. What does your wife look like?
3: Why?
6: I'm just curious. We got our tip about Maria from a tall, statuesque blonde.
3: A blonde?
6: Yeah, blue eyes, fair complexion. Little birthmark on the right cheek. You know her?
3: No.
6: You sure?
3: Are you calling me a liar?
6: Oh, heaven forbid. I was just wondering why she would try to frame Miss Costa.
3: I have no idea.
6: Yeah, well, if through some accident you find out, give me a jingle, huh? I'm staying at the Prince George.
3: I'll bear that in mind, Waring, but I can't make you any promises. If I learn anything, you can trust me to do the right thing.

0: Hello, Ann.
1: Oh, Steve, you startled me. I didn't think you'd be home.
0: Yeah, it is kind of early for me.
1: Oh, I've got to get off my feet. I had the most miserable day. Oh.
0: I had a pretty lousy one myself. A fellow named Mike Waring dropped in to see me.
1: Who?
0: Mike Waring. He's with Army Intelligence. Seems they got a tip that Maria Custer was a spy.
1: Really?
0: Really. According to Waring, his informant was, how did he put it? Oh, yes. A tall, statuesque blonde with a birthmark on her right cheek.
1: Darling, you're not suggesting
0: yes,
1: that...
0: Yes, I am.
1: You're being absurd. Why should I?
0: Because you're out of your mind.
1: All right, Mr. Butler, I did it. Sure, I sicked Army Intelligence on your precious Maria. Why don't you ask me why?
0: I don't have to.
1: No? Do you think I was blind? I know you're in love with her.
0: You know, it's a funny thing, Ann. I bet I've heard you say that 1,000 times in the last 7 years, and for once in your life, you're right.
1: No.
0: Yes, this time you've hit the nail right on the head.
1: Steve, you don't mean that. You couldn't. You're just trying to hurt me.
0: I don't have to. You're the kind who hurts herself.
1: Steve, please, listen to me. I know I was wrong, but I love you so much. Darling, every time you look at a woman, I go crazy.
0: I know.
1: You gotta understand, I just do these awful things because I'm so afraid of losing you.
0: Well, you have, now.
1: No. You love me. You know you do.
0: It's all over, then. I'm gonna marry Maria.
1: No. I couldn't live without you.
0: You better get used to the idea. I'm moving out now.
1: I won't let you go.
0: Stop it.
1: I'll kill her. So help me, if you move out of here, I'll kill her.
0: You're insane.
1: Stephen, don't go. I promise you,
0: I'll
1: darling.
0: I'll send for my things in the morning.
1: Steve, please.

0: Continental Hotel. Your order, please.
1: This is Louise Butler in 419.
0: Yes, senora.
1: What's the house detective's name?
0: The house detective, Luis Machado.
1: Oh,
0: You having difficulty, senora?
1: No, I just would like to see Senor Machado. Is he around?
0: Not just now, senora.
1: Well, the moment he comes in, will you please send him up to my room? It's very important. You might even say it's a matter of life and death.

0: Senora Butler?
1: Yeah?
0: I am Luis Machado.
1: Oh, yeah. Come on in.
0: Obrigado.
1: Suppose we sit right here, huh?
0: Oh, the telephone operator said...
1: I know, but wouldn't you care for something to drink first?
0: Oh, senor, I am on duty. The management expects me to do...
1: What the management doesn't know won't hurt them, will it?
0: See how true.
1: There we are.
0: The senor is most kind. If there is any way I can reciprocate...
1: There is.
0: You have but to command Luis Machado.
1: How would you like to make yourself $500 American?
0: I would like you very much.
1: You must know all sorts of dangerous criminals.
0: Oh, unfortunately, yes. It is unavoidable in my calling.
1: You know a professional killer?
0: Hmm?
1: A man who would commit murder for a price.
0: Senora Butler.
1: I'll pay him $5,000.
0: You are jesting, no?
1: $5,000 cash and $500 for you. I got the money right here in my purse.
0: It pleases the senora to make fun of Luis Machado, huh?
1: You don't believe me?
0: Oh, naturally not. If I did, it would be my sacred duty to inform the police.
1: You're right, senor. I was just pulling your leg. It was just a bad joke.
0: Oh, are you relieved for a moment?
1: You thought I really meant it, huh?
0: Yes.
1: What would I want with a hired killer? After all, if you want a job done right, there's nothing like doing it yourself, huh?
0: I do not understand.
1: That's not important. Senor, I hate to rush you, but would you mind finishing your drink?
0: Huh?
1: I just remembered I got something to do.

0: Now back to the adventures of the Falcon.
1: Well, there's one nice thing you can say about being married to a girl like Ann Butler. Makes life kind of interesting. You never know what she's going to cook up next. While Mrs. Butler was comparing recipes with Luis Machado, the obliging hotel detective, Dixie Harris and I were cruising on the Avenida de Liberdade, past the obelisk which commemorates the liberation of Portugal from Spanish rule. But Dixie never even noticed it. Apparently he thought I was a more interesting sight.
2: What's eating you, Mike? You look unhappy.
1: Yeah, that's me. Old transparent face wearing.
2: You worrying about that Maria Costa?
1: Uh-huh.
2: Ain't you convinced yet she was framed? She's no spy.
1: That's what bothers me, Dixie.
2: I don't get you.
1: Watch it. You almost got that pedestrian.
2: Shucks, and I thought I had him for sure. What'd you make of Steve Butler?
1: Strictly the lanolin plus type, a real smoothie.
2: That's where I had him pegged, too. But I figure he's real gone on Maria.
1: Yeah, which forces us to the unhappy conclusion that the frame for Maria was staged by his wife.
2: Hey, you think that's who our blonde tipster was?
1: But deaf.
2: Well, wait till she finds out a little stunt fell flat on its face. She's going to be real annoyed.
1: And a gal like Ann Butler believes in the old saw, if you don't succeed at first, try again.
2: What do you think she'll try next?
1: No telling.
2: Yeah, I guess you're right. Logan, I once knew a doll like that back in Atlanta. She was real crazy about a friend of mine and real jealous, too. Man, every time she blew her cork, you'd have to make for the hills, because that gal was murder.
1: She was what?
2: Murder!
1: Yeah, that's what I thought you said. Where does Maria Costa live?
2: Right off the road to Prince Pitt.
1: Well, turn this heap around. Let's go.
2: Hey, you don't think Miss Butler...
1: I think she's exactly the same type as that girl you knew in Atlanta. Step on it, boy. We got to make like the Marines.

0: Si, senor.
1: Oh, no.
2: Let's get out of here, Mike.
0: Just a moment, please. You are looking for someone?
1: Yeah, but I don't think we'll find her in. Is this Maria Costa's apartment?
0: It is.
2: Uh-huh. That's what I was afraid of.
0: Excuse me.
1: Oh, don't mind him, Lieutenant. He always acts like this when he sees a man in a blue uniform. He's from the South. He keeps forgetting the Civil War is over.
0: That is most amusing. May I inquire as to your names?
1: Sure, I'm Mike Waring, and this is Dixie Harris. We're attached to American Intelligence.
0: I see. Be so good as to enter.
1: Now, where is she?
0: In the bedroom.
1: Dead?
0: She was shot twice.
2: Tough.
0: Obviously, this does not come as a surprise to you, senor.
1: Hardly.
0: I would be most interested to hear why.
1: Can we see her first?
0: Of course. Over here, senores.
1: Can we take a peek?
0: You would like me to remove the blanket?
1: Yes, please.
2: Holy smoke, that ain't Maria Costa.
1: No.
0: You are surprised?
1: That's the understatement of the week.
0: You do not know this lady?
1: Well, judging from the blonde hair and that birthmark on her right cheek, I'd say she was Ann Butler.
0: You are absolutely correct.
1: Where is Maria Costa?
0: Senorita Costa has momentarily disappeared. But it is of no import. We have already apprehended the assassin.
1: Who is it?
0: The victim's husband.
1: Steve Butler? I don't believe it.
0: He has even obliged us with a confession.
1: Where is he?
0: In the Palace of Justice.
1: Can I see him?
0: It will be my pleasure. This way, senor.
3: Who's there?
1: Hello, Steve.
3: Waring.
1: That's who it is.
3: The embassy send you over?
1: No, I'm here strictly on my own.
3: Why?
1: Oh, I don't know. Maybe it's because you're a fellow American in the jam, or maybe I'm just plain nosy. Cigarette?
3: Thanks.
1: Well, how are they treating you?
3: I can't complain.
1: They tell me you signed a confession.
3: Mm-hmm.
1: Why did you kill her?
3: The usual reason. We didn't get along.
1: Now, from what I hear, you haven't been getting along for years.
3: When she tried to frame Maria Costa for espionage, that was the straw that broke the camel's back.
1: So, you picked up a gun and shot her, hmm?
3: Twice.
1: Well, makes sense.
3: Thanks.
1: But why did you pick Maria's apartment to do the job?
3: Well, it seemed like the best spot.
1: Well, didn't it occur to you it might be embarrassing for Maria?
3: I guess I wasn't thinking too clearly.
1: It's funny, you impress me as a boy who always knows what he's doing. Where's Maria now?
3: I have no idea.
1: You wouldn't have made that confession to shield her.
3: To shield her? Don't tell me I impress you as the noble type.
1: Well, strangely enough, you do.
3: You're out of your mind.
1: Mm-hmm. Well, we'll find out when we latch on to Miss Custer.
3: Look, Waring, you mind your own business.
1: Well, this is my business. You're an employee of the American Embassy. So is Maria.
3: I don't want you bothering her. You understand? She had nothing to do with this.
1: You're in love with her.
3: I was not in love with her. It was just a little extracurricular activity.
1: Uh-huh.
3: I killed Anne, and that's all there is to it.
1: Well, you ought to know best. But I like to keep an open mind. I'll be seeing you, Steve. Can I assist you, senor?
4: You can if you're the house detective.
1: I am, senor.
4: But how did you know?
1: You're wearing a derby. And my name is Michael Waring.
4: Me wear Waring?
1: Well, that's close enough.
4: And I am Luis Machado.
1: Well, glad to know you, Luis. Suppose you take a look at this.
4: You are with the American Intelligence.
1: Uh-huh.
4: And there is some way I can be of aid?
1: So I think so.
4: Oh, come on, me, senor.
1: You heard about the senora Ann Butler?
4: Oh, yes. It is most sad. She and her husband were guests of the establishment.
1: Yes, I know. The switchboard operator tells me a couple of hours before she was murdered, she asked that you come up to her room.
4: Oh, yes. It was most puzzling.
1: Oh? What did she want?
4: Well, knowing of my profession, she wished to know if I was acquainted with someone who might commit a murder.
1: How much was she willing to pay?
4: Huh?
1: Well, naturally, she didn't expect him to work for free.
4: Oh, no, no. She said she would compensate him in the amount of $5,000 American.
1: Hmm.
4: Understandably, I was horrified. Then she explained it was all a joke.
1: Did you believe her?
4: She was an American.
1: Yeah, they'll do anything for a laugh. Well, what happened after that?
4: Well, as I took my departure, she said something. Let me see if I can remember. If you wish a task well done...
1: Do it yourself.
4: Exactly.
1: Well, that explains how she wound up at Maria Costa's apartment. She went there to kill her.
4: Oh, it does not seem credible.
1: Well, take my word for it. That's how it happened. All right, thanks a lot, Louise.
4: I have been of some aid.
1: Oh, indeed you have. Maybe I can make it up to you real soon.

0: JC.
1: Yeah?
0: Mike Waring.
1: Oh, what's a good word, Pappy?
0: Look, I'm at the Continental. I just got through with the hotel, Dick.
1: Was there any help?
0: Not much. How did you make out?
1: I didn't.
0: Did you find out who identified Ann Butler for the police?
1: Oh, they didn't need anybody. They found a purse right next to the body.
0: Was there a gun in it?
1: No. Everything else but passport, driver's license, $12 and change, and her keys to the hotel.
0: What about Maria Costa?
1: Oh, she wasn't in there either.
0: I mean, have you been able to locate her?
1: Not yet.
0: Well, now look, we've got to find her, Dixie. Go through her application at the embassy. She must have given the name of her close relatives. Maybe she's holed up with one of them.
1: Oh, I'll get right on it.
0: Good boy. I'm going back to my hotel. If you learn anything, lift the phone.
2: Come in, Senor Waring.
3: Huh?
2: You will be so good as to close the door?
3: Oh, yes, of course. Yeah, you know, you can't beat these Portuguese hotels. If I knew my room came equipped with something like you...
2: Well, stop right there.
3: Say, isn't that an awfully big gun for a little girl?
2: I can manage. Please sit down.
3: Oh, never, while a lady is standing.
2: Oh, I insist.
3: I just wanted to show you I never forget my manners. You're Maria Costa, aren't you?
2: Yes.
3: Yeah, you've been giving us a lot of trouble, Maria, and we've been looking all over Lisbon for you.
2: Obviously, you did not look in the right place.
3: Obviously. You know Steve Butler confessed to his wife's murder?
2: That does not surprise me.
3: But we both know he didn't do it, don't we?
2: Then who did?
3: You. Your showing up here with a gun proves it.
2: You are absolutely correct.
3: Well, I always say if two people share a secret, it ain't no secret.
2: Is that what you always say?
3: Mm-hmm.
2: Well, I think the problem is easily resolved. If I should kill you, that would leave only one.
3: Hey, now, wait a minute.
2: If there is a fallacy in my logic, Senor, I will be happy for you to point it out. I'll give you exactly 1 minute to try.

0: And now back to the adventures of the Falcon. I don't know if you've ever been alone in a hotel room with a beautiful girl, but take my word for it, it's overrated. Especially if she's chaperoned by a gun. Still, I was awfully pleased that Maria gave me a full minute to dig up a reason why she shouldn't use it. In this day and age, most girls wouldn't have been that patient.
1: Well, senor, have you any final request?
0: Yeah, I'd like to see Brooklyn again. Look, Maria, killing me won't solve anything.
1: I believe it will.
0: It doesn't bother you they'll hang Steve Butler for his wife's murder? And...
1: not at all.
0: You were in love with him.
1: You're being very childish.
0: You know he confessed to Anne's murder just to shield you.
1: And you feel I should do as much in return?
0: It's what I would have expected, yes. Seems to me...
1: it seems to me, senor, you have exhausted your allotted time. So if you will forgive me... Oh, no.
0: What happened, Angel? The gun was fired.
1: Let me go!
0: Don't be silly.
1: I'm killing
0: you. No, you don't. We only allow one chance to a customer. Come on, drop it. All right, now sit over there while I phone. Ask him in. You behave yourself.
2: This is your wedding?
0: Ah, if it isn't Luis Machado. Yeah, come on in, Luis.
2: My visit is not inopportune.
0: No. As a matter of fact, your timing couldn't have been better.
2: Oh, but the lady...
0: Naturally, as a hotel detective, you'd think of that. This is Maria Costa.
2: Maria Costa?
0: Yeah, she just tried to kill me.
1: I will succeed yet.
0: I wouldn't make book on it, Angel. Certainly not with this gun. The firing pin is gone.
1: What?
0: Am I right, Luis?
2: Let me see. Oh, but yes. Someone has fired it off. It would require a miracle for her to harm you with this.
0: Mm-hmm. Well, strictly between us, I don't think she was really trying.
1: You're insane.
2: Really, senor?
0: Don't you get it, Luis? She's in love with Steve Butler.
2: So?
0: So he confessed to shield her. Now, if she had just walked in here and did the same, what would have been my reaction?
2: Well, senor, you would have thought that she was trying to protect him.
0: That's right. I would have patted her shoulder and told her to go home like a good girl. So she decided to incriminate herself, and taking a shot at me seemed like the best way to handle it.
1: No, no!
0: Yes, yes. And being the type girl you are, you wouldn't want to see me hurt, so you filed off the firing pin, hoping it would go unnoticed in the excitement.
1: I tell you, you are wrong!
0: Just relax, Angel.
2: I do not understand. If she did not kill the senor Butler, who did?
0: Well, I'm glad you asked me that, Machado, because I just happened to be prepared with an answer. Now, who knew that Ann Butler had $5,000 on her to pay a gunman? Who alone had the opportunity to follow her over to Maria's apartment and kill her there for the bundle?
2: Who?
0: You.
2: Really, senor?
0: Now, don't be unhappy, Luis. You couldn't use that money anyway. It's not inflammable. Where you're going, you'll need money to burn.

0: Well, Dixie, looks like my plane's all warmed up. Madrid, I'm on my way.
1: Now, hold it, Pappas.
0: Well, you don't want me to miss it.
1: You're not leaving Lisbon till you answer one question. I can see how you figured Maria didn't kill Anne. But what made you so sure Steve Butler didn't do it?
0: Well, that wouldn't have been ethical.
1: Ethical?
0: Yeah. Well, it may happen in detective stories and radio programs. But don't you know in real life, the butler never does it.
1: Ooh.
0: So long, Dixie.

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3: Box 13, Kara Star Times. I'm a stranger in your city. I don't know a soul here, but I'm in trouble. At least I think I am. I can't go back home until I know what happened to me yesterday and the day before. It's hard to explain in a letter, but if you'll come to 14 East Central Street...
4: But I do know. Believe me, I need help. And maybe you're the one. Jerry Fuller. He needed help, all right. First, I didn't think he did. I went at the whole thing with my tongue in my cheek, but I put it back where it belonged. Fast.

0: And now, back to Box 13 and Dan Holliday's newest adventure, Flash of Light.
1: But I think it's silly, Mr. Holliday. Why can't he go back home? And what does he mean until he finds out what happened to him?
2: Just that he's lost 2 days out of his life.
1: Nobody can do that.
2: You know, you should go to the movies more often, Susie. Sometimes you get an Academy Award for losing a weekend.
1: Well, if you ask me, this Jerry Fuller sounds pretty silly. 2 days are hard to mislay. Besides, maybe he's just making a mountain out of a molehill.
2: I was wondering when you'd finally kick one around. Now I can leave. For number 14 East Central Street and Mr. Jerry Fuller. East Central Street ran through the part of town where the kids played tiddlywinks with manhole covers. And number 14 was no Ritz. Cheap, shabby rooming house to which paint was just all lang syne. Finding Jerry Fuller was no problem. The landlord pointed down the hallway, and 15 minutes later, Jerry Fuller finished telling me his story. Maybe I look skeptical because...
3: You don't believe me, do you?
2: Oh, sure. I believe the part about the blackout, but...
3: But you believe I was drunk, is that it?
2: Well, you admitted having a few.
3: But not enough to knock me out for a couple of days.
2: Okay. I'll tell you, and you see how it sounds. You had 2 cocktails before dinner. After dinner, you wandered into the Red Swan and... Say, why did you pick the swankiest spot in town?
3: Well, just to tell the folks back home I'd been there.
2: Uh-huh. So you had another drink there. Maybe 2?
3: All right, 2.
2: 3?
3: 2, I said.
2: Okay, take 2. They're small. But were you alone at the Red Swan?
3: Well, maybe I talked to somebody, like people do at bars, but I was alone.
2: Remember to whom you talked?
3: No.
2: Remember anything at all?
3: Well, I don't know, but I kind of remember a flash of light. It sticks in my head.
2: Flash of light? I've got another flash for you. That was your second drink.
3: Look, I can't go back home until I know what happened.
2: Maybe you'd better tell me why not.
3: Well, all right, I guess maybe it's better if you do know.
2: So Jerry told me a story that had happened a million times before.
3: 3 days.
2: A small town kid in a big city. And a few drinks that were like dynamite to a kid who...

0: never had anything stronger than malted milks. And there was a girl he couldn't remember, and another girl back home, the girl he was supposed to marry. I listened and knew every word that was coming. I could have even added a few that he had left out. But when he finished...
1: And that's why I can't go to the police. If I did, they'd have to wire back home for...
0: Verification of your identity?
1: Well, that's it. And everybody back home would know, find out.
0: I know this is throwing cold water in your face, Jerry, but don't you think you'd better take your medicine? Chalk up the experience to experience.
1: Oh, now, wait a minute. Look, my wallet.
0: What about it?
1: Every cent I had, even my ticket back home, is gone.
0: Did a good job.
1: Listen, if you or anybody else can prove I was robbed, then I've got an explanation. I've got a reason.
0: Okay, I'll give it a whirl. But I think it's cut and dry before we get around to it. Now, the first thing to do is to get you out of this fire trap.
1: But where can I go?
0: My apartment. I'll lend you the money to get back home.
1: I won't go back home until I know what happened, how I got here, and why.
0: All right, Jerry. Leave it at that. Now, come on. Hey, wait, where's your baggage?
1: Oh, I checked it at the depot before I went to the Red Swan.
0: Oh, I'll pick it up for you. Now, come on, let's get out of here. Sure, I humored him. The poor kid was scared stiff, and like any frightened kid, was building up a big thing in his mind. But there was one thing that bothered me. The place Jerry said he had been in before he blanked out, the Red Swan. It wasn't a hangout for cheap crooks and nickel snatchers. It was ultra swank, and the odds were heavy against anyone taking him over the boards in there. Okay, maybe somewhere else afterwards. We got to the front door, and I sent Jerry to the car to wait for me.
2: Hello?
0: Well, hello.
2: What's your name?
0: Dan. What's yours?
2: Kitty.
0: Okay, Kitty. Is your daddy in?
2: Uh-huh.
3: What's the matter? Who are you?
0: Remember me?
3: Yeah, you find the guy?
0: Yeah.
2: He was with a real pretty lady.
3: Shut up, Kitty. Go back in the kitchen.
2: All right.
0: She's a cute little kid.
3: So? Is that what you come to tell me?
0: I didn't come to tell you anything. I want to ask.
3: What?
0: Who brought Jerry Fuller here?
3: Dane.
0: Sure, then?
3: Yeah, sure, I'm sure. That all you want to know?
0: That all you can tell me?
3: What else?
0: Was he drunk?
3: Mister, I didn't ask him.
0: Who was the girl?
3: I didn't stop to get introduced. Look, she brings him here, says she's his wife, gives me a couple of days' rent, that's it.
0: Did she leave right away?
3: What do you want from me, a quiz game?
0: Did she leave right away?
3: I don't know. I showed him the room, I got my dough. I don't push questions, see?
0: She gave you 2 days' rent, huh?
3: So long, mister.
1: What'd you do up there, Mr. Holliday?
0: Got unpopular. Okay, Jerry, now we'll go to my apartment.
1: Yes, a lot. Thanks.
0: We'd better see about shipping you back home.
1: Oh, but you said you were going to help.
0: I am, and the best way I do that is to ship you out of the big city. You come back in, say, 10 years.
1: You think I'm just a kid that got in bad, don't you?
0: Well, you were at the church social for 2 days, Jerry.
1: And I'm telling you, I was robbed.
0: So you were.
1: What can I tell the folks back home?
0: What you told me.
1: Oh, you don't understand, Mr. Holliday. Mr. Simmons.
0: Mr. Simmons? Who's he?
1: He's Millie's father.
0: Oh? And Millie, I take it, is the girl back home.
1: You're making fun of me.
0: No, I'm not, Jerry. Not at all. But the best thing you can do is face the music. You won't be able to dance to it, but, well, it's the best way.
1: I don't know.
0: You wait here. I'll run to the depot and get your baggage. Yeah. Got the check for it?
1: Yeah. It's the only thing they left me. I had it in the inside compartment of my wallet.
0: All right, Jerry. Now that we've got it figured, you'll feel better. I'll see you later. You'll feel better, I said. Everybody makes mistakes, but just how big can they get? I went to the depot, picked up the one valise Jerry had left there, and hurried back to my apartment. The automatic elevator was just coming down at ground level. Oops. I'm sorry.
4: Yeah? How sorry?
0: I beg your pardon?
4: What for? Keep your eyes in front, pal, and you won't run into people.
0: Now, just a minute. You came out of that elevator a little too fast.
4: So? That's the way I always move. Objections?
0: I might have.
4: Like what?
0: You don't live in the building, do you?
4: Nah, I own it. So long, punk. I mean, so long, Holliday.
0: Holliday? I didn't know him, but he knew me, and he came from upstairs. Something told me that character had been in my apartment. got in the elevator, pressed the floor button. I never realized until then how slow those things can move. Then... Jerry! Jerry, what happened?
1: Nothing.
0: Look at me, Jerry. I said, look at me. Oh, no.
1: I'm all right.
0: Yeah, sure, you're all right. Like you ran into a meat chopper. Jerry, who was that man?
1: There wasn't anybody.
0: Now, listen to me. There was somebody here. He just left.
1: I tell you, there wasn't anybody. Give me my police.
0: You may not sit down.
1: Let me go.
0: Be quiet now. Be quiet now. Sit down. Now, why did he go to you?
1: Nobody did.
0: Sure, you poked your face in an electric fan to see the pretty blades go around. Come on, Jerry, talk.
1: I'm going back home.
0: Wherever that was, saw us at the place I picked you up. Followed us, waited until I left, then came up here. What do you say? What do you want?
1: Nothing.
0: I cut it out. You wanted help, I'll give it now.
1: I don't want it. All I want to do is get out of here and go back home.
0: I... All right, Jerry. But you got to get cleaned up first.
1: Yeah.
0: Go in the bathroom, wash up. Got to change the shirts in this police.
1: Uh-huh.
0: Okay.
1: You're going to let me go?
0: Why not? You won't talk. You won't let me help.
1: Oh, Mr. Holliday, believe me, I...
0: Are we going to say?
1: Nothing. I'll get cleaned up.
0: Okay, Jerry, have it your way.
1: Sure, and thanks. Thanks anyway.
0: Towel's in the back of the door.
5: Honest, Mr. Holliday, I appreciate what you've done, but I know now I just got to go back and do like you said.
0: Yeah, sure be a good little boy and wander back home.
1: I can finish cleaning up on the train.
0: Let me see your wallet.
1: What?
0: Well, you got to have money. Count it as a loan. Send it back later.
1: Oh, sure, here.
0: Now, suppose you answer a question.
1: Huh? Oh, what?
0: How do you explain this? Your railroad ticket. It's back.
1: Well, I guess I must have overlooked it before.
0: Stop lying.
1: I'm not.
0: Okay. Here. $10, your wallet, your valise. Now, there's the door.
1: You're mad, huh?
0: So long, Jerry.
1: I

0: headquarters. Griffin speaking.
1: Lieutenant Kling, please.
0: Homicide, Kling.
1: Hello, Kling. This is Dan.
0: Well, my heart's desire. What are you?
1: We'll make with the jokes and funny patterns some other time. Right now, I want to work fast.
0: Huh?
1: A man just left my apartment. He's on his way to the railroad station. Pick him up.
0: Are you nuts?
1: Here's what he looks like. 5'7", light brown hair. Wears horn-rimmed glasses. No hat, dark blue serge suit, carrying a suitcase with the initials JF on it, a foot high. Even some of your boys could spot it.
0: Now, take a breath and listen to me. I can't order a guy picked up because you want to play games. You got to have a charge.
1: Pick him up and I'll sign the complaint later. You'll find my wallet in his valise.

0: now back to Flash of Light, another Box 13 adventure with Alan Ladd as Dan Holliday.
1: It was a nasty way to keep Jerry in town, but it was the only way to keep him and still tuck him away where he wouldn't be the target for the night. Kling and I asked him questions, but if he'd been scared before, he was twice as scared now. And the second scare was big enough to make him forget what he wanted to find out. Why he'd been mickeyed and packed off into that boarding house on East Central. But I was real curious about it, and because Kling had nothing to work on, I was on my own. I went back to East Central Street. I knew I wouldn't get anything out of the landlord, but I spotted little Kitty. And I remembered something she had said, so I asked her.
2: Uh-huh. And there was a real pretty lady.
1: Well, did you hear her name, Kitty?
2: Uh-uh.
1: Do you remember if she left right away?
2: Uh-huh. She did.
1: In a car?
2: Oh, it was a taxi cab. Why?
1: I want to find her.
2: She had red hair and a real pretty fur coat.
1: Oh, well, that's nice. But when she got into the taxi, Kitty... were you near?
2: Uh-huh. I like to look at her red hair and her pretty coat.
1: Now, think carefully, Kitty. Did you hear her say anything to the driver of that taxi?
2: Uh-huh.
1: What?
2: She told him where to go.
1: Where?
2: Where she told him.
1: Oh, I know, but where did she tell him? What did she say?
2: 245.
1: 245 what?
2: Well, that's the number of the street, I guess.
1: Did you hear the street?
2: Uh-huh.
1: What was it?
2: It wasn't a street. She said avenue.
1: All right, Kitty, that's fine so far. Now, what was the name of the avenue?
2: 245.
1: That's the number of the avenue.
2: Uh-uh.
1: You just said it was.
2: Oh, no, I didn't. I said 245 Avenue.
1: What avenue?
2: 245.
1: Look, Kitty, I
2: gotta go play now. Goodbye, Miss.
1: Kitty, wait, I... Well, what was that? Dead end. And I was 10 minutes and 2 miles away when it hit me. Kitty was right. The number was 245th Avenue. A half hour later, I was there. And it took $10 to bribe the clerk in the apartment house to give me the name of the real pretty lady with the red hair and pretty fur coat. And a couple of minutes later...
3: That you, Marty?
1: Yeah, Beth.
3: What's the idea of showing up this late? Hey.
1: And a high, nanny nanny.
3: What's the idea?
1: Oh, pardon the intrusion.
3: You get out of here. Who are you, anyway?
1: I'm the man who makes the survey.
3: Survey? What survey?
1: Are you listening to your radio?
3: What do you want?
1: Answers. Have you got any?
3: He ain't a cop.
1: Expecting one?
3: Get out.
1: Sit down, Beth. I've got questions to ask about a kid named Jerry Fuller. Nobody could call you Little Poker Face.
3: Meaning what?
1: Meaning that name was a direct hit.
3: You're crazy. Now, you get out of here before I call a cop.
1: Okay. Alexander Graham Bell was a great man. He saved us a lot of steps and bother. Go on. Call the police.
3: Oh, you don't think I will, huh?
1: Maybe. But when they get here, they might ask questions about Jerry Fuller and why he was drugged, framed, and holed up on East Central.
3: I said you're crazy.
1: Oh, yes, I know you did. Well?
3: Listen, I don't know who you are or what you're doing here, but I'm going to give you a break. You don't look like a bad guy. Maybe a nut, but you can go and we'll forget this.
1: I don't want to forget it.
4: I'll take it from here, Beth.
1: Well, hello, hello. If it isn't my elevator friend.
4: How did you get here, Holliday?
1: I drove. Why?
4: I thought maybe you crawled, because that might be the way you get out.
3: Marty, don't start nothing here,
4: please. Shut up. What did you do, leave a trail dope?
3: No. I don't know how this guy got here.
4: What are you doing here, Holliday?
1: I want to know why that kid Jerry Fuller was framed the way he was.
4: Just curious, Holliday?
1: Maybe.
4: You don't know, huh? Okay, so you don't know. That's nice and healthy for you, Holliday. Because if you did know, well, you forced your way in here, and I have a perfect right to use this.
1: I could find out.
4: Maybe from your pal Fuller, huh?
1: Mm-hmm. Could be.
4: Okay, go ask him. But get out of here and don't come back again, or I might not be so nice about it. Come on, beat it.
1: I might be back.
4: I might be waiting.
5: Maybe you let me out of the secret, Holliday. Just where are you heading?
1: Kling, I want to talk to Jerry Fuller.
5: Fuller? You kidding? We let him out.
1: Out?
6: I told you I'd show up and sign the complaint.
5: Sure, then Susie walks in and tells us you've decided not to sign a complaint. No charge.
6: Susie?
5: Yeah, Susie.
6: Let me use your phone.
5: Why not? You've used the whole police department. Why stop at a phone?
7: Hello?
6: Susie?
7: Oh, hello, Mr. Holliday. Where are you?
6: Never mind that. Did you go to the police and tell them to drop my charge against Jerry Fuller?
7: Yeah.
6: Why?
7: Because you told me to.
6: I told you to. Susie, what's the matter with you?
7: But you did. But I should go to the police and tell them you didn't want to.
6: Oh, okay, Susie.
7: Did I do something wrong? Or right?
6: It doesn't matter now.
5: Well, didn't she?
6: Yeah, but it's not her fault. It looked like a legitimate message from me because she knew I got that letter from Jerry Fuller.
5: Oh, now I get it. Box 13 again. I'm not superstitious, but I'm going to be if I know you much longer.
6: Listen, somebody wanted Fuller out of here. Out of the way, because that somebody is afraid of what Fuller knows. Now what?
5: How do I know? I just got off the bench to come in the game.
6: Kling, that kid's in danger. We got to find him.
5: Maybe you better start from the beginning so I can at least look intelligent about it.
6: All right. Fuller sent a letter to Box 13. He wanted me to help him because he was afraid to go back home before he...
5: All right, that's the story. But Fuller can't know anything because he said he was blanked out.
6: They've got to find him. There must be something he knows.
5: Okay, hold on. Sergeant, get a description of Jerry Fuller from the clerk. Left here about half hour ago. Go out a dragnet for him. Watch bus, railroad, plane terminals. Right away.
6: Good boy.
5: Now, one more thing. This Marty character you talked about. Short?
6: Yeah. He's stocky, little scar on his chin. Clothes were neat, but gaudy.
5: I thought so. Marty Kane.
6: Oh, you know him?
5: Every police department in the country knows him. Killer, hired by anyone who can pay his price.
6: Killer? Got anything on him?
5: No, Stooney's tipped us off he was in town. 2 days after he gets here, Billy Dupree was killed.
6: Dupree?
5: Yeah, he was the only state's witness against Billy Farn. They thought nobody knew it. Oh, we gave Dupree protection, but not enough. Kane got to him.
6: And you lose the fraud case against Farn?
5: Yeah.
6: But if we can get Fuller back, you'll have a case against Kane and Farn.
5: If Fuller talks.
6: What do we do now?
5: If you got any fingernails left, start working on them while we wait.
6: We waited. 2 hours, then 3 hours. Kling and I stared at each other, each of us afraid of, well, to say what he was thinking. But Jerry Fuller would be dead when they found him. There was one point against that, though. The fact that it must have been Marty Kane who went to Susie with that fake message from me. She could identify him. And if Fuller was killed...
8: Let me go, I tell you, let me go. I didn't do anything.
5: That's all, Sergeant. I'll check over. Come on in, Fuller.
8: What have you got me back here for? Mr. Holliday.
6: Look, Jerry, you're a very lucky boy. You're not decorating the bottom of the river right now.
5: You're safe here, kid. Nobody can get at you here.
8: What do you want? I don't know anything.
5: Maybe you do.
8: I told you I don't. I was on my way home. Why don't you let me...
6: Jerry, that night in the Red Swan, what did you see or hear that put Marty Kane after you?
8: I don't know any Marty Kane. I never even heard the name before.
6: He was the man who beat you up in my apartment.
8: I didn't know him. I never saw him before in my...
6: But you did. Why did you stop talking just then?
8: I don't know. Maybe I talked to him at the cocktail bar at the Red Swan. I don't know.
6: You talked to him at the Red Swan. Did he tell you anything about a man named Dupree?
8: Dupree? No, I tell you, it's all hazy.
5: Look, Dan, a guy like Kane wouldn't speak to anybody. Does this make sense?
6: And why is Kane anxious to get Jerry out of town?
5: But if this kid knew anything, Kane wouldn't let him live 10 seconds.
6: And what's the angle? Jerry, did you ever hear of a man named Billy Farn?
8: No. No, I didn't. And I don't know why Kane's after me. All I want to do is go home.
5: Wait a minute. Fuller, when did you get into town?
6: What about that, Kling?
5: Everything. Because Dupree was killed on the 5th. 5 days before this kid even got near this town.
6: That made it better than ever for people who like puzzles that don't fit together. But there had to be a reason for the whole thing, and because I believed that, I headed for the Red Swan. I went to the cocktail bar and looked around. I didn't know what I expected to find, but maybe nothing. Then there was a flash of light. A flash of light. A flash bulb set off by a camera girl, one of those who take pictures in nightclubs. And that was it. Two flashes of light, one from the bulb and another in my head when the idea hit me. It took me 10 minutes to find the man who owned the concession.
9: Yes, sir. We keep all negatives. They're numbered and dated.
6: Got the ones for the night of the 12th?
9: Sure, but I can't show them to you.
6: Oh, look. Check first with Lieutenant Kling, police. He'll tell you it's okay for me to look through those negatives and find the one I want. How big can you project this thing, please?
5: As big as you want. The lab made a positive from the negative you got. You ready?
6: Yeah, go ahead.
5: Big enough?
6: Plenty. Jerry, recognize that picture?
8: Yeah. I had the girl take one of me at the bar for a souvenir to take back home.
6: But you haven't got that picture now.
8: Well, no, I forgot all about it.
6: Jerry, at the bar, you were a little tipsy. You got talkative. You showed the picture to somebody. Was it King?
8: Well, I don't know. It could have been.
5: So what, then? What's this picture got to do with it?
6: Don't look at Jerry, King. Look at the figures in the background. Enlarge it a little more.
5: That what you want? Hey, that's Marty King.
6: Yeah, taking money from someone.
5: And that someone is Billy Farnes' leg man.
6: Well, you got your case, Kling. Farnes' leg man paying off Kane for killing Dupree.
5: Better look at it in the light, Dan. This picture shows Kane getting money. Okay, so what? A smart lawyer could make up a dozen reasons. Kane won it from Farnes. He was getting change from the leg man.
6: But coupled with this business about Jerry Fuller, it would stand up in court.
5: Fuller hasn't been hurt. Kane was smart that way.
6: Yeah, I... Hey, listen. You want a case.
5: But how?
6: Let me have that negative and listen to your Uncle Dan for a few minutes. Good evening, Marty.
4: So, you did come back, huh?
6: Uh-huh. Want to talk to me?
4: Sure, come on in.
6: Oh, leaving town, Marty? I see you're all packed.
4: Maybe you better do the same.
6: I like it here.
4: You must. Now beat it.
6: I thought you were smart, Marty.
4: What?
6: You got the picture from Jerry Fuller, but there's always the negative. You've got a much better poker face than your girlfriend. But you better than I like.
10: Marty, who is it? Oh, you.
4: Sit down and stay out of the way, Beth.
6: Well, Marty?
4: So you got the negative, huh?
6: Maybe. You should have thought of it. But that's the trouble with you smart boys. You play ring around the rosy and get yourselves dizzy.
4: What's your angle?
6: Nothing. Oh, and before you pull that trigger, there are cops all around this place.
10: Marty, you...
4: Shut up. This guy's pulling a bluff.
6: So? Now, why don't you be smart this time, Marty, and go along quietly? The police could use your evidence.
4: Turn stooly, huh? Nothing doing.
10: Marty! Marty, come back!
6: You'll see him again, Beth. Let him run.
10: Don't kill him. They did. They killed him. They killed him.
6: Oh, no, Beth. Kling's too good a shot to kill his best witness.
2: But what about Jerry? Did he go back home?
6: That he did, Susan. And right now, he's probably a hero in his hometown.
2: Gee, and all because of a flash in the pan.
6: Huh?
2: I made a joke. Get it? Face, pan. Flash in the pan.
6: Oh, good night, Susie. Next week, same time, through the courtesy of Paramount Pictures, Alan Ladd stars as Dan Holliday in Box 13. Box 13 is directed by Richard Sandville, with an original story by Russell Hughes. Original music is composed and conducted by Rudy Schrager. The part of Susie is played by Sylvia Pickard, and that of Lieutenant Kling by Edmund MacDonald. Production is supervised by Vern Karstensen. This is a Mayfair production from Hollywood. Watch for Alan Ladd in his latest Paramount picture.

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2: And now Toby Reed with a word of something that is really a matter of life and death. And that is, Toby?
3: A blowout, Walter. Yes, ladies and gentlemen, a blowout in one of the tires on your automobile. Did you ever stop to think that if you're driving at today's top speed of 35 miles an hour and a blowout swerves your car into an oncoming truck, which travels at the same speed, the resulting crash has a force of 70 miles an hour. 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

The war changed many things, the face of the earth and the people on it. Before the war, Frank Race worked as an attorney, but he traded his law books for the cloak and dagger of the OSS. And when it was over, his former life was over, too. Adventure had become his business. The Adventures of Frank

0: And now we join Frank Race for The Adventure of the Embittered Secretary.
1: Fifth Avenue in a turtleneck sweater. The avenue was mellow under a mid-afternoon sun. And the sweater was mellowing my sales resistance as I thought of what I would do to a young lady of my acquaintance who happens to be the outdoor type and prefers it in men. I just about made up my mind to step into the shop and make the purchases when a reflection in the window sent my glance to the disapproving face of Mark Donovan.
2: Oh, no. You ain't gonna buy that.
1: What thing?
2: That sweater.
1: No, well, thinking about it. You see, there's a girl I know that...
2: It's yellow.
1: There's nothing like color with this girl today.
2: It'll make you look like a canary, and that ain't good. Even for a guy with your build.
1: You don't think I should, huh?
2: Definitely not. Now, on a dame, if that sweater was a little smaller...
1: Yeah, I know. But for race, it's out. No.
2: Don't be so unhappy about it. Just think the women that go in for pinstripe suits is simpler.
1: What are you doing around here, anyway?
2: Catching up with you.
1: You call?
2: From Max Fane of the Coastal Life Insurance Company, and since I embark double, and there might be a cop along any second.
1: We must rush.
2: Yeah.
1: First, you spoil my day by nixing that sweater, then you want to push me headlong into work.
2: Grace, I am just trying to be helpful.
1: You know, Marcus, there are times when you're so helpful, I'd gladly sell you into slavery. Let's go. Max Fane of the Coastal Life Insurance Company raided a beautiful office, secretary to match, and a complete set of two fingernails. He screwed his face into a pained knot as he watched me light a cigarette.
3: Go ahead, smoke. I have to lay off the thing.
1: It was that word, let alone some toothache.
3: What a business. You know Chuck Hardy?
1: Well, there's a Chuck Hardy who plays third base for the Baltimore Orioles, and there's another one who plays polo and rides her down a $20 million inheritance.
3: The second one we're talking about. After the build-up, I have to let you down with a thud. Hardy's lost some jewelry. I think it's the same thing. And because he has a big account with us, he insists that we supply an investigator. Our best. Can you do it, Ray?
1: Of course, Max. Never can tell where those things will lead.

0: It's a house across the street, right? It looks like you might have a reception.
1: Yeah, I noticed that. Mm-hmm. Here's the lad with the bow tie, Mark. He looks familiar.
0: He should. That's Danny Emerald, and he is tough, right? The genuine article.
1: Stay put. Yeah. If I need you, I'll give you a nod.
0: Okay. Just don't hold back.
1: There were three of them. Standing at the door of the brownstone front or waiting to get in. When they went up, I got a look from the one with the bow tie. The one Mark had said was Danny Emerald. I knew the name, the reputation went with it. The bow tie was wide and soft with an artistic droop. But looking into that face, no one was going to comment on it.
2: Where do you think you're going, chum?
1: Oh, I'm here to see a man, and not about a dog.
3: A wise guy, Danny. A lippy character.
2: Sometimes I like wise guys. I may even like this one, if he gets as fast as door. Stand back, Figo. Look at this. And that butler looks at the people and just sees this guy. Maybe we'll all go in.
1: I think I'd rather go in by myself.
2: You don't like company, is that it? You want to be antisocial?
1: I just want to go in by myself.
2: Me, I like company. I ain't antisocial at all. So I'm going with you. Me and the boy.
1: You don't really want to do a thing like that. It'd be in bad taste.
3: What I tell you, Danny, a wise guy.
1: I don't think the butler's coming anyway. So if you don't mind...
3: Wait a second, wise guy, rushing off like that. Danny might want to talk to you. Fighting you, Danny.
1: You have a strong grip.
3: Sure. I know how to use it, too.
1: Take it off my arm.
3: Don't like it, huh? Too rough for you, is it, wise guy?
1: I said take it off my arm.
3: And if I don't, just what are you going to do about it, wise guy?
1: Just this. Well, you had it coming, Emil.
4: You...
0: Hold it, Figo.
4: No, Danny.
0: I said hold it.
4: You broke my wand.
0: You can get another one. What's your parlay here, chum?
1: Nothing exciting. I simply came here to see a man, as I told you.
2: And you don't scare.
1: Should I?
2: Sometimes it don't hurt. Sometimes it's smart.
1: I can agree with that.
2: What do you do for a living?
1: I'm an investigator.
2: I had a hunch. You already know this guy, Hardy.
1: No, we've never met.
2: He's a welcher. He owes me dough and he's trying to crawl if he's got a trainer. A guy with his money. You wouldn't want to work for a welcher.
1: I get the feeling you're telling me that, not asking it.
2: Well, would you?
1: Suppose I said yes.
2: Then you're a sucker, both ways. And I think you'll get what I mean.
1: I'd rather have you give it to me straight.
2: All right, I will. And brave. Hardy and me have got a beef. Stay out of it, and you'll get hurt.
1: I tried the Hardy menage about an hour later and got the skin result. No response. I headed for home after that. Puzzled a little by Danny Emerald's place in the picture. But not particularly intrigued. Where I looked, it seemed pretty much like an uninspiring sort of case. In front of my apartment house, a man got out of the car, moved to intercept me. Young, blonde. His features had been freshly battered by someone's fist.
5: You don't happen to be Mr. Race, do you?
1: That's right.
5: I'm Tom Enders, secretary of Mr. Hardy. He's out at the Larches, and he'd like to see you there.
1: And where is the Larches?
5: It's his estate up the river, about 20 miles the other side of Yonkers. You don't need to bring anything. I've got the car ready.
1: Well, I should pick up a couple of toothbrushes, don't you?
5: We have those, too. We have everything at the Larches, including trouble.
1: Just the same, I took time to pack a bag. Then I sat beside Enders while he nosed a 1949 Cadillac convertible out of the city and northward along the Hudson River.
5: I understand you're coming up to investigate the missing jewelry.
1: Yes.
5: A few hundred bucks worth of metals and Hardy goes crazy.
1: Yes, I'm better.
5: I sound that way all the time. It's my natural tone.
1: What does Danny Emerald have to do with Hardy?
5: I wouldn't know. Where's Danny Emerald?
1: A lad who's learned to make gambling pay. You're bitter, you've been battered. What's the story?
5: My boss doesn't trust me.
1: Hardy?
5: Mr. Hardy. For a while, he had the idea I might have taken the stuff.
1: You?
5: And because I wouldn't admit it, Mr. Hardy became angry. And when he gets angry, Mr. Hardy likes to maul people. Mr. Hardy is very good at mauling people. He was Olympic light heavyweight contender in 36.
1: Then, what do you do about a situation like that?
5: Me? I just stand there and take it. I got a wife and a couple of kids. I'm 33 years old. During the war, I spent almost 4 years in the Army, and that takes a chunk out of a man's life. Gets to be that a job's a job.
1: Well, it seems worth it.
5: Not to me alone, it doesn't. Having a wife and a kid, well, a job's a job.
1: Who else beside Hardy will be at the lodges?
5: Quite a few people, including a woman who will make you forget everything but your name.
1: The hallway at the lodges looked like a B-picture nightclub. And I got the feeling that the rest of the house was matted, both as to size and decoration. Anderson and I took a small elevator up to a custom-built gymnasium. It had been finished in leather and chrome and finely stained wood, but it smelled like all gymnasiums, and affected me as being the first really human thing about the place. As I watched, a vicious blonde pinwheeled across a large mat. Watching languidly was a man with the features of a collar ad and eyes like bad wishes. Anderson and I walked across to him. And I met Chuck Hardy, 9-goal polo player.
4: I've been wondering when you'd get here.
1: Yeah, I called at your place in town. You had another visitor at the same time. A lad by the name of Danny Emerald.
4: Oh?
1: You seem to have designs on your peace of mind.
4: Emerald and I had a disagreement about a bet. I wired him this morning that he'd get the money from Enders tonight. That doesn't really concern you, does it?
1: I have an idea that the news might be of some interest to you.
4: My only interest lies in getting back the items that were stolen from me.
1: I understand that what you lost doesn't have a great deal of value.
4: It does to me.
1: Small stuff, sometimes hard to recover.
4: Look, Junior, I want those things back. I'd like that understood.
1: I'd like something understood, too. I've suddenly developed the conviction that you and I aren't going to be compatible. Maybe no one's ever mentioned it to you, Hardy, but you're about as agreeable as a wad of gum and a throttle pedal. Get yourself another boy. I'm going back to town. I wanted no further part of the Hardy setup, so I found a phone and called the nearest village to check on train reservations. I learned that the next train out wouldn't be leaving for another 4 hours. I also learned that the village had no taxi service available. I was mulling over the prospect of a 6-mile hike when I noticed the girl who'd been gyrating in the gym. Where there was another young woman. A tawny-skinned, flame-haired girl who gave me a what-are-you-going-to-do-about-it look that made me breathe deeply to maintain my poise. It was this one who spoke to me.
6: Running away, Mr. Ray?
1: Ah, that's quite nothing. Where do we go from there?
6: I'd like to see you stay. Anyone with the nerve to say no to Chuck Hardy is needed around this place.
1: Am I to believe that you can't swim?
6: Not I or any other woman in the world. Not Chuck Hardy.
1: Well, he doesn't go for you. He's kidding himself that he's alive.
6: Darrell, I knew I was going to like this man.
1: I get the impression you don't care for our host. But why stick around?
6: TJ, you can be very direct, Mr. Ray.
1: Just matching your mood.
7: Get along with Chuck. Once you know him.
6: Merrill here likes polo. That's why she likes Hardy. People who go for polo all adore Hardy.
1: Yes. There's nothing quite so fascinating as a lovely woman who uses earthy language. Particularly when she has red hair. What's your name?
6: Jay Conley. And in case you don't know, this is Merrill Reed.
7: Hello.
1: Both interesting people, huh? Sorry, I can't stick around to know you better.
7: Oh, if you're stuck for transportation, take my car. Just leave it at Nagel's garage for me.
6: Be still, Merrill. I don't want him to go back.
1: Oh, sorry, lovely, but this place curdles my ego. All right, Merrill, I'll take you up on the loan of that car. Thanks.
7: The green town and country, here the key.

There was no one around, so I went to the garage, found Merrill Reed's car, and climbed in. I stuck the key in the ignition lock, was about to stab the starter when a glance at the rearview mirror proved all my actions. There was someone in the seat behind me, a man, sitting grim, silent. I turned very slowly. In the light of the dashboard panel, I saw that it was Enders. He seemed to be smiling until I realized that the expression was really a distorted grimace. Enders was dead. Something or someone had broken his neck.

0: And now, back to the adventures of Frank Race.
1: Crime is a funny thing. You get into a part of it that starts out in a small way, and suddenly you find yourself in the middle of something big and ugly. I crawled into the back seat of the Chrysler. In addition to his neck, Ender's right arm had been broken, along with one of the fingers of his right hand. At his feet, I noticed one of those new pencil cigarette lighter combinations. I stuck this in my pocket and went back to the house. I found Hardy in his study with him, a middle-aged woman with a sweet face and a quiet smile. But Hardy made no effort to introduce us.
2: I thought you were getting lost.
1: I was on the way, but I thought I'd better tell you that your secretary is dead.
2: Anders? Dead? What is this, a gag?
1: You're sitting in the back of that green Chrysler in the garage.
2: Sounds like a job for you, Martha.
3: Or the coroner. Mr. Race, I'd better introduce myself, since Charles never bothers with trivialities. I'm Dr. Clemson, the Harveyish family physician.
1: Well, I'm sure you can't do anything for Andrews, Doctor. But you might take a look.
3: I'll come right away.
1: I stuck around another hour till the local peace officer became satisfied I could tell him no more than I already had. Then I talked one of Hardy's chauffeurs into taking me to town. I got to the station with 15 minutes to wait for the outgoing train. It wasn't what you'd call a busy station, but I soon had company.
4: Hiya, chum.
1: Hello, Emerald. What are you doing here?
4: I got some dough coming. 50 grand. Guy would go anywhere for 50 grand. I'd do anything.
1: That sounds rather pointed.
4: It is. You see, I just been talking to Chuck Hardy. He was telling me about Endless.
1: Yeah, it was rough.
4: Funny, though. You understand, did
1: you? I get you.
4: Endless had that 50 grand on him. From me.
1: How do you know him?
4: Hardy just told me. They had quite a phone conversation, me and Hardy.
1: What else did he tell you?
4: He told me that so far as he knows, the only other guy that knew about that 50 grand... was you.
1: So?
4: So, you could save yourself a lot of grief by calling me up. Right now.
1: What makes you so sure that Hardy was leveling with you?
4: Hardy don't lie. He's a heel and he's stubborn, but he don't lie. You don't have to. Not when it comes to dough.
1: So I go down in your diary as a wrong guy.
4: Not yet, either. I don't mind a guy trying to turn a buck. I just don't want to be the loser on the deal.
1: That'll be that kind of money on me. I'll let you look at it, huh?
4: Suppose I give you an hour. An hour to make up your mind. An hour to show up at it. Out at Hardy's place.
1: You're a very reasonable man.
4: So my friends tell me. And I got lots of friends. I got three of them in this neighborhood right now. Including three.
1: I get it.
4: So, you meet me at Hardy's place an hour. Play it smart, Grace. Be there. At the dough.
1: I went to the local drugstore in old New York City. I was lucky enough to get Mark Donovan right away.
5: Hey, what are you doing, Grace? Having yourself a time?
1: I'm having a wonderful time. Wish you were here.
5: Huh? What's wrong?
1: How soon do you think you could get here? A place called the Larches, 6 miles west of Glenville.
5: Well, let me show you. Oh, maybe like 45 minutes.
1: That'll do. And Mark.
5: Yeah.
1: Bring along that end wrench of yours. Back at the Hardy place, I encountered only a couple of servants who eyed me vaguely. I wandered about for a few minutes and finally blundered onto a rather spectacular mezzanine that overlooked the gigantic dining room. It was as I stood here that Merrill Reed appeared.
6: Do you mind if I say I'm surprised?
1: At seeing me back?
6: You were so definite about your intentions to leave.
1: Of course, it's beyond my control to have entered the picture.
6: It's a big room, isn't it?
1: It is. I don't have to stretch my imagination to see Hardy sitting at the head of that table, throwing bones to his boar house. Never mind, Hardy. I'd rather concentrate on you.
6: What?
1: You're quite fetching in that evening, darling.
6: Thanks. But Jade got the same reaction in just her sweater and shirt, didn't she?
1: Nobody's going to rule like you do. You're a husky girl. But it's that no one does.
6: Don't try to kiss me, Ray. I don't know what you really mean.
1: How can I know what I mean? You were trying.
6: No.
1: I had my arms around her, but she twisted sharply away and left me standing there. Feeling as a male usually feels under such circumstances, yet a little incredulous. I waited a few minutes, then moved out into a large hall where I ran into Dr. Clemson.
3: Yes. You look like a man, Mr. Percy.
1: I'd like to find Hardy.
3: May I ask what for?
1: Well, you're a family friend. I'm afraid you might not be in sympathy with my plans.
3: I like you. I've known you scarcely long enough to say hello. But I like you. So I'm going to give you a warning. Don't cross Charles Hardy. He's headstrong and arrogant. And he has the power to be more vicious than you.
1: Thanks for the tip. You know if the police are still here?
3: No, they left. About half an hour ago. And took that boy's body with them.
1: How do they figure this business?
3: They're trying to lead to a accident. They think embers might have fallen going down the concrete steps inside the garage.
1: And then planted himself in that car?
3: He could have crawled to the car, Ray. It's possible.
1: Yes, I suppose it is possible. I'm beginning to think that anything could be possible around this spot. Leaving Dr. Clemson, I went out into a night as cool as a preoccupied woman. Then, about 100 feet from the house, a grim-looking figure suddenly loomed up in front of me.
7: Where are you going, Race?
1: Trigo.
7: Yeah, Trigo.
1: What do you want?
7: Three kids. Stay where you are, Race. I got you. And the moon just light.
1: So, I'm properly lighted. Now what?
7: Danny gave you an hour, didn't he? Just 1 hour.
1: I've been keeping track. I still have 8 minutes.
7: 8 minutes. That ain't a very long time, is it, Race? Not when a guy like me is waiting for a payoff.
1: I still don't have the money, Trigo.
7: That's gonna make Danny kind of sad. But it ain't gonna bother me at all. You know why?
1: I can imagine. You like your pound of flesh, Trigo. And after all, I did break your watch.
7: Yeah, you broke my watch. I couldn't get it fixed. Know how I got that watch, Ray?
1: No comment.
7: I won it in a contest, singing on the stage, and you had to go break it.
1: I'm sorry about the watch, Trigo.
7: You're being sorry don't make no difference.
1: Yeah, I felt reasonably sure of that. But I thought I'd make the gesture. Incidentally, you're obstructing progress. I was on my way to get that money, but I can't get it standing here, can I?
7: You're lying.
1: I might be, but you can't afford to gamble on it, can you? Danny Emerald isn't interested in watches. He wants that 50 grand.
7: You're stolen. I'm going to plan on slugging you.
1: But not for several more minutes. If you fire before the time's up, Danny might not like it. I just thought of that, so I really don't need to stick around here, do I?
7: Hey!
1: I paid no attention to his yell. Just kept legging into the house, away from that gun in his hand. I could hear him coming right behind me. Then, from up behind...
8: Hey! Over here!
1: Marcus. Marcus, boy, to say the least. I'm very happy to see you.
9: That guy ain't so tough. He didn't like that slug I sent him. So, what goes on here?
1: I'm in trouble. Plenty of it. Danny Emerald thinks I'm holding out $50,000 that belongs to him.
9: How, Jetty? Any good? Not when the guy is Emerald. Everybody says it was Emerald or rubbed out Augie Calder. Emerald's bad.
1: Well, there's no use trying to run away from him. Let's go to the house.
9: Look, ain't you got an out of anything?
1: Not a thing. And I'm wrestling with it every... Wait a minute. There comes a faint flicker of understanding.
9: Yeah?
1: Yes. Come on, Mark, I want you to do something for me.
3: Am I in, Ray? We've been kind of waiting for you.
1: Looked like a gathering of a clan. There was Hardy and his three feminine guests. And Emerald had with him two of the friends you mentioned. I told myself I could probably expect Trigo in a second.
3: Ray? We thought we heard a shot a moment ago.
1: Well, nothing important, Dr. Clemson. It missed. Emerald,
2: I may as well give it to you straight. I don't have that money. I've never had it.
4: What are you trying to prove, Race? That you don't scare? You run that kind of thing into the ground.
6: Race, why didn't you leave? Now you're in trouble.
10: He ain't that kind, honey.
6: Oh, yeah.
10: Here, Mel. Have a smoke and calm down.
2: Well, try this lighter, Mel. And you may as well keep it. I believe it's yours, anyway.
6: Gosh, yes. Where'd you find it?
2: Alongside Ender's body. What are you talking about? Beryl's a rare girl. She knows judo, or jujitsu, if you like that term better. And that's what she used on Ender's as he came down into the garage. A wrist lock, wasn't it, Beryl? A wrist lock often breaks a man's arm, doesn't it? And his neck, too, if he crashes against concrete steps.
1: And I suppose you think you're going to the police with that story?
2: I've already called them. And I think if we hold Miss Reed here, they won't have any trouble finding that 50 grand.
1: I don't care about the money, but I'm not sitting still for the kind of publicity that'll come from this. Merrill.
2: Merrill isn't going anywhere. Is she, Mark?
11: Not while I'm standing here holding this pistol.
1: Now, listen, there's no reason we can't make a deal.
2: Now, I don't know what you can arrange with the others, Hardy, but I'm not going to agree to a cover-up for murder.
1: What do you want me to do, ram your teeth down your throat?
2: I've been hoping all along you might take that attitude.
1: All right, you've been asking for it. Try this for size.
12: Well, not bad. A little high.
1: Yeah?
12: I felt it, though.
1: And you're going to feel this one.
12: Sorry. My turn. No!
2: Yeah, I felt that one, too. Right up to my wrist. Why don't you get up, Hardy? Then we can both try it again.
12: I'm getting up. Just wait. No!
10: Oh, poor Mr. Hardy.
2: Let's all stay put now, till the police get here. And that goes for you, too, Emerald.
4: I ain't making a single move.
10: Ray, will you teach me to handle myself like that? Think of the interesting things I could do to all the moral males on you.
2: I don't know, sugar. I've got plans for you, but they don't include boxing lessons.

The Adventures of Frank Ray, starring Tom Collins with Tony Barrett as Mark Donovan, comes to you from Hollywood. Others heard in tonight's cast were Virginia Gregg, Michael Ann Barrett, Wilms Herbert, Paul Dubov, and Gerald Moore. This series is written and directed by Buckley Angel and Joel Murcott. The music is composed and played by Ivan Dittmar. Be sure to be with us again this same time next week for another dramatic chapter in The Adventures of Frank Race. Art Gilmore speaking. This is a Bruce Ells production.

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the sweet-scented cigar-smoking society. This is Arthur Godfrey down in Washington, D.C. Mike Mayen Godfrey, Primo's capricious custodian of the calorific cantata.

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2: William Gargan stars as Barry Craig, confidential investigator. Refer to a guy as the ghost of his former self. Look twice at the getup he's wearing. He might be sporting a bedsheet. The National Broadcasting Company presents William Gargan in another transcribed drama of mystery and adventure with America's number one detective, Barry Craig, confidential investigator.
3: Barry Craig speaking. There's generally a lot more to show business than what people finally get to see from the 480 seat. The backstage, behind-the-scenes shenanigans of what is delicately referred to as the pre-production phases. Brother, can it get wild? Wild and very homicidal. The particular case I have in mind began innocently enough. It commenced up near Yonkers, in a rubble-strewn area that looked like an A-bomb testing grounds in the Nevada flats. The ground floor door I went through read Luther Bassett, Canine Dentistry. Canine Dentistry. Inside, there was a guy in a short white medical coat. A pretty patch of hair on his chin in the style of old Vienna. Luther Bassett, I figured him to be right off. I'd never seen a goatee on a Jones. The dog with him was on the operating table. Later, in a cubicle off the operating room, Dr. Bassett and I tried to reach an understanding.
4: I thank you for coming so promptly, Mr. Craig.
3: Well, you phoned me. You said urgent. You said liberal payment. I liked your language, especially liberal payment. Now, squelch my curiosity first. What do you fill a dog's teeth with? A T-bone steak?
4: The same as with humans. Amalgam, gold. The one you watched had lower bridge work done.
3: Lower bridge work, huh?
4: Oh, that dog is a Broadway star.
3: Oh.
4: Plus, you must surely know him.
3: Oh, when I go to the dogs, I do it on the east side of town. Never on Broadway. Oh, what play?
4: The hit comedy, Mr. Galooly's Ghost. Bluff plays a big part. Oh, he gets a tremendous salary.
3: Hmm. High living's ruined his choppers, huh? So, what's the nature of my employment to be, Bassett? Something to do with dogs?
4: Of the human variety.
3: In show business?
4: Yes.
3: Oh, you're also in show business?
4: Only as an investor.
3: Uh-huh. How much? And what theatrical?
4: I have invested $20,000 in a proposed musical fantasy called 2055.
3: 2055?
4: The calendar year 100 years from now.
3: Oh.
4: It is a fantasy about the end of the world.
3: Amusing thought. Who's producing it?
4: Stanton Bishop.
3: And what's your particular anxiety?
4: Rumors that I've heard that the show is overfinanced.
3: Is that bad?
4: Well, perhaps I'm not using the right word.
3: Wait, I think I know. A man has 100% to sell to investors, but he sells 150%. The show opens, flops, loses its nuts, but Stanton Bishop isn't a bit worried. He has a load of sucker money salted away.
4: If Stanton Bishop is a splinter and not a legitimate producer, I must know. You must investigate for me, discreetly. Do you want a retainer?
3: Foolish question. Money in front sharpens my talent. I found Stanton Bishop in a rented rehearsal hall on a side street along the main stem. Black Homburg, pink cheeks, yellow teeth, suede shoes. When I found him, he was pulling producer's rank on a lot of long-stem dolls in dancing tights.
5: Girls, tomorrow I want to see more bounce, more jump. The title of the number is A New World is Born. That means leaps and ecstasy. You've got to prove it to the customer.

0: Dismissed for the day.
1: I listened while he complimented the baritone.
2: Mr. Eduardo Bernard, you sang and all I heard was a television commercial for a mouthwash. Before signing as a lead baritone, you should first have your adenoids removed. You're fired from this show.
1: When Bishop finished throwing his weight around, I tried abusing him.
2: By what authority do you inquire into my private business affairs?
1: This badge.
2: Chicken inspector.
1: If I were a more sensitive man, that could get you a punch on the nose.
2: No, I'm a hard case. You punch me and you're a murderer.
1: The book, please.
2: Book? What book?
1: The one you keep for your own information. The record of investors and money. Who and how much. Now, where do you keep it?
2: Are you? In my safety vault.
1: Not here in your desk?
2: Here in my desk? Huh. Why? To accommodate sneaks like you?
1: That laugh sounded very falsetto to me.
2: You stay out of my desk. It's personal. It's sacred to me.
1: Oh, I'll bet. Oh, could this be it?
2: You give me that ledger.
1: Hey, wrestle with me, Buster. Okay, if you must be placated. Now, don't oversleep, Buster. I get through this book, my hunch is we'll have things to talk over. Bishop had his swindle written down in his personal ledger so plainly it looked like a confession to the DA. Bishop came too, and we talked it over. Your musical is budgeted to cost $300,000. You've accepted investors' cash totaling over $400,000.
2: Well, money for contingencies and...
1: Baloney, who is a show angel named Eloise Finchley? She's in for a cool $150,000.
2: She can afford it.
1: Oh, I would imagine.
2: Greg.
1: What?
2: Eloise Finchley's investment, it isn't exactly a straight stock deal in the show.
1: Then what is it?
2: More of a personal loan to me.
1: You sure thought that little dodge up fast?
2: Well, that balances my books, doesn't it? Take away Eloise Finchley's money, and the cash I have so far accepted is less, mind you, than my proposed budget.
1: I'll believe the personal loan dodge after I've talked to Eloise Finchley. So, what's her phone number?
2: I don't want you telephoning her, Craig.
1: How many times a day must you be rocked to sleep?
2: I'm making a change in that script, if you'll notice, Craig.
1: Uh-oh. And, where was that gun up till now?
2: Never mind.
1: You look more like a hood now than a show producer. More in your natural element.
2: Don't force me to shoot. Hang up that phone and get out.
1: Bishop's violent urge to get me out of his office at that moment was nothing impulsive, as I soon found out. It was strategy, plain and simple. Nor did he go far. Just a motor ride to the nearest Gretna Green. Gretna Green being shorthand for any place where marriage could be completed as fast as a couple could chirp, "I do." I read all about it in the morning papers. It was Broadway impresario Stanton Bishop marries socialite Eloise Finchley in surprise elopement. At my first opportunity, I paid my respects to the bride. In a fancy bridal suite, almost as close to Central Park as the statue of Sherman's horse.
3: Champagne, Mr. Craig?
1: Conversation, Mrs. Bishop.
3: Do you disapprove of my marriage?
1: Your mister will never get through the pearly gates.
3: Is there a man without vices, really, Mr. Craig?
1: How come you eloped with Bishop immediately with my investigation of him?
3: How come? Now, let me see. Yes. He invited me on a motor ride. It was perfect weather. The moon, Mr. Craig, you've never seen such a gorgeous moon.
1: And that was it?
3: Love doesn't stop to reason, Mr. Craig.
1: I've heard. Bishop married you as a cover-up for his larceny. The marriage takes you off his books as an outside investor and puts it in the family. It balances his books.
3: Must we really be so dull, Mr. Craig? So prosaic. I'm a bride. I'm in heavenly raptures.
1: Yeah. You're heading for one big hangover.
3: I adore champagne.
1: I'll leave sounding one last dull and prosaic note.
3: Must you?
1: The sudden elopement smacks of conspiracy. Conspiracy to frustrate an investigation of Bishop's peculiar theatrical financing. Sweet matrimony was only a device for whitewashing him. How about that?
3: You don't really expect me to testify against my husband, Mr. Craig.
1: Okay. I know what I'm like.
3: And you forget. $150,000 of the total on Stanton's books was my own money anyhow. My own money, Mr. Craig.
1: Yeah. And frankly, that angle of it has me befuddled, perplexed, confused, and mystified. I reported back to my client, the canine dentist, Luther Bassett. Well, who's the dental patient now, Bassett? Another famous dog actor?
0: Oh, yes. This is Rinky Tintin.
1: Rinky Tintin?
0: Reputed to be a grandnephew of Ren Tintin.
1: Wow, wow. Genuine aristocracy. And what show is Rinky in?
0: The World and Egg. It's a play about reincarnation.
1: What is Rinky playing it?
0: Napoleon. The dog is the 20th century reincarnation of Napoleon.
1: Mm.
0: Mind you, it is an allegorical
1: play. Yes, I get you. Hmm. Well, you can leave your $20,000 with Bishop or not, as you please.
0: You mean the operation is legitimate?
1: Now it is. I think I scared him into legitimate producing. I mean, if Bishop actually has the show business know-how for producing musicals.
0: But he was first contemplating a swindle?
1: With every breath in his body.
0: Then I will withdraw my investment.
1: Well, you won't get all of it. Not at this date. Bishop has had some pre-production costs already. But salvage what you can. Go ahead. Well, my cost to you is $300. Pay me off, Bassett. End of case. Only it wasn't. It was just the beginning, as it turned out. The blissfully newlywed Stanton Bishops were doomed to make more headlines. Gruesome ones this time. I saw it first on a street newsstand. Mrs. Stanton Bishop. I could only see that much. Hey, give me that paper, boy. The whole headline read, Mrs. Stanton Bishop killed in street mugging. It had sure been a short honeymoon. I let official sources amplify the newspaper details for me. In this case, a first-grade detective in homicide named Scotty.
4: What's your interest in the late Mrs. Stanton Bishop, Craig?
1: I mourn her passing. How did she go?
4: A street assault.
1: And what was taken?
4: Well, so far as we know, her purse, a diamond wrist watch, and her wedding ring.
1: According to whom?
4: Stanton Bishop, when he identified the body.
1: Mm-hmm. Well, what police results so far?
4: None.
1: No clue to the alleged mugger?
4: You hit the word alleged. Why?
1: Because, frankly, I'm skeptical.
4: Your reason?
1: Nothing concrete, so I won't give it yet. What was the cause of death? Strangulation?
4: A broken neck. She'd been hit with the side of the palm, a rabbit punch. It's a favorite blow with mugger.
1: Or a killer trying to make it look like a standard mugging. Now, where did it happen?
4: 54th and 9th. We found the victim in an areaway.
1: Ooh, hard to believe.
4: What is?
1: A lady of her style being at 54th and 9th to begin with. Eloise Finchley Bishop was Park Avenue, very perfumed, very upper class.
4: Not always.
1: Well, what would that mean?
4: Our check into her pedigree turned up some interesting facts. She was posing as a socialite, and her maiden name, Finchley, was an assumed one.
1: Then who was she, really?
4: Eloise Berkey. Father was a railroad brakeman. Parents now both dead. Eloise herself was a dress model when she worked. Not that there's any law against posing as society, folks.
1: No, there isn't. Only one thing really has me confused now.
4: Yeah, what's that, Craig?
1: Well, where would a sometimes dress model get $150,000 for a theatrical investment? I was around the rehearsal hall to give my condolences to Stanton Bishop personally. He looked a little different to me this visit. The pink cheeks were sallow, deep lines in his face, like he'd had some new worries added.
2: What do you want here, Craig?
1: What was Mrs. Stanton doing on the wrong side of town?
2: How should I know?
1: Well, what was stolen from her?
2: I've already told the police.
1: Tell me.
2: Her pocketbook, a diamond wristwatch, and her wedding ring. Craig, you're not going to maliciously persecute me.
1: Shouldn't I?
2: Well, I'm in mourning. I experienced a horrible tragedy. I think of how Eloise died. I have nightmares. I'm in a cold sweat.
1: Sad. What's happened to our $150,000?
2: Craig, please, not at a time like this.
1: Tough to answer, huh?
2: Look, I'm straight, clean as a new baby. Maybe I had ideas once, wrong ideas, but all right, you cured me. Now, let me live.
1: That depends on how your wife really died.
2: She was attacked. She was robbed. Her neck was broken by some homicidal maniac.
1: Or that's how it was made to appear.
2: Then you are going to persecute me maliciously.
1: At least until you explain to me how an ex-dress model was able to invest a fortune in your show. Also, what really was the attraction that got you two married?
2: Heckle me or embarrass me with the police and the public. You'll only make trouble for yourself.
1: Did you murder your wife and fob it off as a mugging by a person or persons unknown?
2: No. I tell you no. I tell you no.
1: I did a further check into the background of the corpse with the grudging connivance of first-grade Detective Scotty.
4: Hey, Craig, I can get reprimanded for this.
1: Or promoted.
4: Yeah, promoted for letting you into an apartment officially sealed to the public.
1: Now, look, I saw this. I quietly turned the information over to you. I don't take a bow. You get a promotion and a raise.
4: Oh, boy, are you good at dangling sucker bait.
1: Eloise Berkey, Eloise Finchley, ex-dress model. Where did she ever get $150,000? Well, squat somewhere, Scotty, while I look around. I came up with a ton of stuff, hidden away in bureau drawers, driven packages, and a steamer trunk. The personal stuff nobody ever throws away. Old letters, diaries, a high school pin, and picture albums. Lots of picture albums. The recent Eloise had collected the history of her life in snapshots.
4: Yeah, she's in it from the first baby pose on a bear rug right to maidenhood.
1: Yeah, Eloise in pigtails, in her school graduation dress. How she looked at Sweet 16 on her first date, as a slim chick in a one-piece bathing suit. How she looked as a dress model.
4: Hey, hold it, Craig.
1: Well, what strikes you?
4: That page of snapshots, the two shots. Eloise posed with a guy. Six pictures, the same guy.
1: Well, what about it?
4: Oh, study the face of the guy. Now, you recognize him?
1: Yeah, I've seen him. Why, sure, he's famous.
4: Notorious. He's Artie Anzac.
1: Big gun Artie Anzac.
4: Big gun used to be. Oh, he's responsible now. Retired from the rackets. He's had it. Served 20 years in Leavenworth for tax evasion.
1: This page of pictures, Anzac and Eloise, they look like very recent photographs.
4: Watch out with Anzac, Craig. He's still king to a big piece of gangland.
1: I'll be most respectful. I've got a thing about royalty. Anzac lived like royalty should. A heavily wooded estate on the outskirts of the city, with a high stone wall around it like the side of a mountain. I found him practicing golfing putts on a library rug. I talked while Anzac concentrated on his stance. When he'd figured out his answers, he gave them to me.
5: Sure I know Eloise. Sweet kid.
1: Sweet dead kid?
5: Yeah. Ain't it a shame? Out walking and that's it. Still, everybody dies. Some just go sooner.
1: What was she to you, Anzac?
5: A babe. I bought her a coat, I bought her one of them foreign cars, and then I moved on to another bait.
1: Period.
5: Period. I'm not poor. Spread the wealth, I figure.
1: Did it bother you when Eloise married Stanton Bishop?
5: No, not a bit. I'm for marriage. My mother was married. I even sent them a wire of congratulations with a load of flowers that cost me a C note. Craig, I already had another babe.
1: Yeah, you said.
5: Now I'd like to get back to my putting, huh? I'm in a tournament tomorrow.
1: But I'm not through talking.
5: What else is it?
1: Well, I'm at the point now of mentioning $150,000.
5: Out of dough.
1: Eloise invested that much in Bishop's musical production.
5: Now, where would a babe get that kind of cabbage?
1: I think from you.
5: Hey, I'm not that generous.
1: I think Eloise invested it for you. Idle money, hot money, undeclared income. She was your front, so tax officials wouldn't be the wiser. You'd already served time for tax evasion. You'd had enough of that.
5: Hey, that's quite an idea you've got.
1: Oh, I'm loaded with ideas. I also think Eloise double-crossed you, that she invested the money for herself, and that Bishop knew the source of the money and what Eloise was up to, and that Bishop used that knowledge as a weapon to make Eloise marry him.
5: Now, why would he do that?
1: Oh, he had to make Eloise marry him. I'd been investigating Bishop. I'd found irregularities enough for me to alert the district attorney.
6: Bishop had to find a device for shutting me off.
5: I got practicing to do, Craig. I'm in a tournament tomorrow.
6: I think you murdered Eloise to pay her off for the double cross. And as an object lesson for Bishop. So Bishop will respect your $150,000 piece of his musical production. I think you're the killer, Anzac.
5: Watch this putt. Huh. Beautiful, huh?
6: I left Anzac to drive home. Anzac's wanted a state to join the famous state park, popular with campers, hikers, and hunters. Signs on roadside trees advertised the 2-week open hunting season. Deer was the big game. I almost qualified. A rifle shot through my side window that almost skinned my scalp. A wild shot, I wondered. Or was it a devoted Anzac subject trying to please the king? It was one of the things in life I'd never know. A chain is no stronger than its weakest link. Stanton Bishop figured to be the weak link. An easy mark for a trick designed to get corroborating evidence against a suspected killer. I found him alone in the rehearsal hall, chewing on a dead cigar.
2: Craig, you soured my whole life.
6: Oh, sad. I wonder how nervous you'll be, Bishop, strapped in the electric chair.
2: Strapped? Me, Craig? For what?
6: The murder of your wife. I've got evidence against you.
2: Evidence?
6: Those articles supposedly stolen from Eloise.
2: So?
6: So I've got them locked up in my office safe.
2: Where could you get them?
6: Right out of your wife's bureau.
2: It's a trick. You're lying to me. You're trying to trap me in something.
6: But you can't be sure, huh? You ad-libbed a story of stolen articles to make the alleged mugging plausible. Why were you so anxious to have it written off as an unsolved mugging? Who are you afraid of? Now, you clam up, you'll only be a fall guy, Bishop. Who's the somebody else, Bishop? Come on, it's trembling on your lips.
2: Anzac. Artie Anzac. He murdered Eloise, and I'll tell you why.
6: Oh, don't bother to. I already know why. Now, the guy answering this phone will be Scotty of Homicide. Tell your story to him. From here on, it's his case. Hello, Scotty. This is Barry Craig. Scotty, I've got a guy here who's going to mean your raise and promotion. Yes, sir. A Craig promise is always redeemable in cash.
7: 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Tonight's story, Corpse on the Town, was written by John Robert.

Next week, it's the strange story of the Golden Touch, about which Barry Craig has this to say. In the Golden Touch, a doll with amnesia forgets everything but her alibi when her partner in unholy matrimony takes a second fatal leap out of her arms and into eternity. The National Broadcasting Company has just brought you an NBC Radio Network production with William Gargan starring as Barry Craig, confidential investigator. Directed by Andrew C. Love, the cast included Harley Bear, Frank Gerstle, Vivi Janis, and Joe Forte.

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1: The National Broadcasting Company brings you Brian Donlevy as Steve Mitchell in Dangerous Assignment. The time, midnight. The place, a carnival on the outskirts of Zurich, Switzerland. Two men slip furtively through the shadows near the slowly revolving carousel. They stare intently into the darkness.
2: Tripplish must be around here somewhere, Carl.
3: Yeah, handsome. We both saw him enter the carnival grounds.
2: Well, where could he hide? The carnival is almost deserted. You see, there's only one person riding on the carousel and... Carl, it is he, Tripplish, right on the right nose.
3: Yeah, riding on the carousel. Good. We wait and we will ride right into our arms.
2: He sees us. Come on.
3: Hansen, drag him from the carousel.
4: No.
2: Grab him.
3: Yeah, I have him.
4: Let go.
2: Carl, drag him into the shadows here.
3: Yeah.
2: The American document, Tripplish. Where is it?
4: I do not know what you're talking about.
2: The one they called File 307. You sold it to Brunner, didn't you, Tripplish? Didn't you?
4: Yes, to Brunner.
2: In that case, you will not live to spend the money.
4: No.
2: Go ahead, Carl.
3: Yeah.
4: No.
3: Not my throat. I can't breathe.
2: Exactly. More pressure, Carl. A little more, Carl.
3: I cannot squeeze any tighter.
2: It is enough pressure. Just hold it a moment here. So, I think that is enough. Yes. You may let him go now, Carl.

0: You've seen him in such pictures as An American Romance, The Great McGinty, and Command Decision. Now, here is our star, Brian Donlevy, in another two-fisted portrayal as Steve Mitchell in Dangerous Assignment.
1: You've got the worst sense of timing I ever saw. You're always dragging me back here to the office when I'm right in the middle of a big deal.
2: Maybe she was a big deal to you, Steve, but she looked more like a stacked deck to me.
1: You know, some of these gals may start picketing you. What's this all about, anyway?
2: That's what the commissioner's waiting in his office to tell you. Here we are. Hmm. I have your passport and credentials ready when you are.
1: Okay, thanks, Ruth.
3: Oh, Steve.
1: Hello, Commissioner. Well, where am I going this time?
3: Zurich, Switzerland.
1: Switzerland? Look, I can't even yodel.
3: You won't have time to yodel. Steve, have you heard the name Brunner before?
1: Brunner? Sounds vaguely familiar. Who is he, Commissioner?
3: I don't know.
1: Huh?
3: Brunner's always been a very mysterious figure, Steve. None of our agents has ever seen him. Matter of fact, I don't suppose there are more than a handful of people in the entire world who know what he looks like.
1: Yeah, I remember now. Brunner's a sort of an international mystery man who sells information to the highest bidder.
3: We think Brunner has file 307, Steve.
1: File 307?
3: Top secret document containing defense plans. 2 weeks ago, it was stolen from this country.
1: Huh? You think it's in Zurich now?
3: We had information it was temporarily in the possession of a seamy little man named Triflis. This morning, his body was discovered near a carnival grounds outside of Zurich.
1: Mm. Needless to say, file 307 wasn't on Triflis's body.
3: No. But Triflis paid a visit to Brunner's villa 2 hours before he was murdered. We think he sold file 307 to Brunner.
1: Mm. And I'm supposed to get it back from this international secret seller, huh? Great. Well, have we got any contacts in Zurich?
3: One. His name is Max Reber. He runs the carnival over there. Mm. Just one more thing, Steve, as to the danger involved.
1: Yeah, I don't imagine trying to get into Brunner's villa is a habit-forming occupation.
3: There's more than that. Other interests are also trying to get file 307 from Brunner. Naturally, they'll try to stop you permanently. Their agents may be watching you right from the start.
1: Yeah.
3: Well, that's it, Steve. As usual, you'll pose as a foreign correspondent after an interview with Brunner. Actually, you ought to find file 307 and bring it back. You got your assignment?

0: Steve Mitchell departed United States for Zurich, apparently on assignment as foreign correspondent. Keep him under surveillance. Find out his real mission. Very well, Mr. Mitchell. We will try to give you a very cordial reception here in Zurich.
1: Oh, okay, driver. Kenny Hotel.
2: Yes, sir. You're an American, sir.
1: Yeah.
2: On a vacation, perhaps?
1: Not exactly.
2: Well, I'm a good guide, sir. I can show you the points of interest here in Zurich.
1: Never mind. I'm afraid I won't have much time for sightseeing. No, wait a minute.
2: Yes, sir?
1: There's a large villa a couple of kilometers outside of the city. Got a high wall around it. You know where it is?
2: Why, I think I can find it, sir.
1: Okay. When you get me to the hotel, wait for me. I'll want you to take me out to that villa.
2: I'll be very happy to, sir.
3: Hello, Carl. This is Hansen speaking. I've just brought Mitchell to the Koenig Hotel from the airport. I'm waiting for him now. No, he doesn't suspect me. He thinks I'm just a cab driver. He wants me to take him to Buna's villa, so he's after file 307, all right. Now listen, Carl. There is a Max Raber who runs the carnival. They might be working together. If Mitchell tries to contact Raber, you know what to do.
2: I believe this might be the villa you are looking for, sir. It is the only one with a high wall near here.
1: Well, that must be it, then. Okay, here you are.
2: Oh, but I can wait for you, sir.
1: Never mind.
2: Very well, sir. If you should need me further, my name is Hansen, and my cab is usually in front of your hotel.
1: Oh? You're quite an obliging guy, aren't you, Hansen?
2: Sir?
1: I'll skip it. Thanks. Some joint. Looks like a penitentiary. Oh, there ought to be a gatekeeper around here somewhere.
4: Lyle! What are you doing here? What do you want?
1: One at a time. I'm Steve Mitchell, foreign correspondent from the United States.
4: What do you want?
1: An interview with Brunner.
4: Go away.
1: Now look.
4: You cannot see Brunner. Brunner gives interviews to no one. Go away. Yeah, what is it, Cam?
1: Well, this villa's getting better looking by the minute.
5: What's the matter, Fritz?
4: This man wants to see Bruna.
5: Oh? I'm Bruna's secretary, Karen.
1: Hello.
5: You're Mr.
1: Steve Mitchell. You're Bruna's secretary? You should be so lucky.
5: You can go, Fritz. I'll take care of this.
4: Very well, Cam. But don't let him get into the gate.
1: Much cozier with just the two of us, isn't it?
5: Just what was it you wanted, Mr. Mitchell?
1: I'm a newspaper correspondent.
5: No, well, I'm afraid you've come to the wrong place, then.
1: Your boss isn't too eager when it comes to giving out interviews, huh, Karen?
5: Bruna sees no one, Mr. Mitchell.
1: Yeah, that's the general impression I've gotten, but I thought he might possibly make an exception in my case.
5: You say you wish a story?
1: That's right.
5: And that's all you wish here?
1: It was before I met you.
5: I mean, a story is all you wish from Bruna?
1: What else would I be after?
5: I do not know. Suppose you come back tomorrow, Mr. Mitchell.
1: Tomorrow?
5: Yes. I will tell Bruno about you and ask him if he will see you.
1: Why, thanks. You'd be doing me a big favor, yeah?
5: All right, Mr. Mitchell. I will try to persuade him. Until tomorrow, then.
1: Is the boss around?
6: The boss?
1: Yeah, the guy who runs this carnival.
6: You mean Max Raber?
1: That his name? I'd like to talk to him. Where is he?
6: Over there, standing at the shooting gallery. The short man with the gun in his hand.
1: Okay. Nice shot.
7: Thank you. I seldom mess.
1: Oh? Hey, looks like you know what you're talking about. You, Max Graber?
7: That is correct.
1: I'm Steve Mitchell. You missed. The name mean anything to you?
7: A name is for anyone who cares to use it.
1: I've tried, but these credentials aren't. Do you mind squinting down your peep sight at them?
7: Put them away. The commissioner sent you, Mitchell?
1: Yeah. He said you might be able to help me.
7: You're after fire 307.
1: Yeah. Have you any information on it?
7: I think the person they call Bruna has it.
1: Yeah, it looks that way. The guy who had it before him turned up dead near your carnival, didn't he? You missed again, Max.
7: Perhaps because you're crowding me, Mitchell.
1: Oh, sorry.
7: Go to 25 Bolligstrasse and wait for me. As soon as I close the carnival for the night, I'll come. We'll talk further.
1: 25 Bolligstrasse. Right.
7: Only 6 hits out of 8. I am slipping.
1: That's slipping? Look, Raver, do me a favor.
7: What?
1: Don't ever point that gun at me. Three. There it is. 25 Bruhlichstrasse. All dark. Unlocked. Well, Max has to wait here for him. I wonder where the lights are. Hey, who closed the door? What?
8: In just a moment, our star, Brian Donlevy, returns as Steve Mitchell in Dangerous Assignments. The United States is now building the largest, best-trained peacetime armed forces in its history. Our United Services, Army, Air Force, Navy, Marine Corps, and Coast Guard are training a new kind of serviceman, training him in the greatest scientific enterprise in the world. Yesterday, he was a man of weapons. Today, to a large degree, he's a man of science. Yes, a brilliant future in technology is available to America's young men in the new armed forces. So remember, the time for the future is now. Find it in the armed forces of the United States.

0: Now, the National Broadcasting Company brings you Act Two of Dangerous Assignment, starring Brian Donlevy in the role of Steve Mitchell. The time, 1 hour later. The place, the police station in Zurich, Switzerland.
1: Oh.
2: Oh, we're coming around at last.
1: What? Oh.
2: The head, it hurts, Sam.
1: The head, it hurts, huh? This looks like a jail.
2: It is. I am Police Inspector Baumgartner.
1: Police? Jail? Look, I don't get it.
2: Neither do we. When we found you 4 kilometers west of the city, I...
1: How did I get 4 kilometers west of the city? Last I remember was walking in a house at 25 Brolichstrasse and getting hit on the head.
2: One of our policemen saw a cab with 2 men in it traveling at high speed out of the city. He gave chase. The men finally abandoned the cab. When the policeman got to it, he found you lying on the floor, unconscious.
1: Remind me to thank him. Looks like I was getting taken for the well-known ride when he came along.
2: Huh?
1: Skip it. You say there were 2 men in the cab. Whose cab was it?
2: We are checking that.
1: Why? Well, I was just thinking about a very eager cab driver named Hansen who wanted to show me the sights around Zurich.
2: Now it is my turn to ask the question. What were you doing at 25 Brolichstrasse?
1: I was sent there by... Hey. By a carnival owner I thought was a friend of mine. Incidentally, is there a telegraph office around here?
2: Down the street. Hey, Mitchell, your credentials are those of a newspaper correspondent. May I inquire what you are really doing here in Zurich?
1: It's very simple, Inspector. I'm trying to get an interview with a mysterious character named Brunner.
2: Brunner? Hey, Mitchell... A word of advice. You are apparently involved with very dangerous people. It might be better for you to give it up.
1: Oh? Well, thanks for the advice. I'd sleep on it, except it's almost morning.
2: Yeah, you sleep on it, Herr Mitchell. Only be sure you're able to wake up, huh?
3: Steve, Commissioner.
4: Good. I've been expecting a report from him.
3: Here you are. Well,
4: thanks, Will. File 307, apparently in Brunner's possession. His beautiful secretary, Karen, trying to arrange appointment for interview. Just between us, would rather interview Karen.
3: He never changes, does he?
4: Apparently, Max Weber, not such hot friend of ours after all. I'm still nursing large lump on head, which I collected at address Weber sent me to.
3: What? I don't understand, Commissioner. I thought Max Weber could be trusted.
4: I guess in this business you never know, Ruth. Oh, there's some more coming in. We'll pay Weber another visit this morning when his carnival opens up. In the meantime, I'm going back to Gunnar's villa. We'll keep you informed.
1: This is quite an apartment you've got here, Karen. Much better than trying to talk through the bars of that gate outside.
5: Yes, it is a nice apartment. Bruno takes good care of me.
1: You know something? He should.
5: You say nice things, Steve.
1: Sometimes it comes easy.
5: I'm afraid it won't do you any good to look out the window, Steve. You won't see Bruno.
1: Oh?
5: He lives in that other wing across the courtyard.
1: Look, what kind of a guy is he, anyway?
5: A short little man. Very quiet.
1: A short man.
5: A fascinating man to work for.
1: I can imagine.
5: Steve, I talked to him last evening about you. He doesn't believe you.
1: What do you mean?
5: Well, he doesn't believe it's just an interview you want.
1: Oh? What else would I be after?
5: He's not sure yet. But, supposing you were after a story, Brunner's interested in knowing just how much you would be willing to pay for it.
1: We're, talking about the story, of course.
5: Of course.
1: Well, that's sort of a tough question to answer offhand.
5: You see, there are others anxious to, shall we say, write a story about Brunner. They are willing to pay a great deal.
1: Yeah, I'll bet they are.
5: And, well, Bruno knows a lot more about you than you think, Steve. He knows you cannot pay as much for it as others can.
1: I see. Well, if Bruno knows so much about me, maybe he also knows that the story we're talking about used to belong to the people I worked for.
5: Yes, he knows that. But I'm afraid it does not make any difference to him. He says he cannot do business with you.
1: Well, that's that, I guess.
5: I'm sorry, Steve.
1: So am I. Anyway, it was very nice of you to go to the trouble.
5: I was glad to.
1: I don't quite get why you've been so nice to me.
5: Well, I guess I...
1: You what?
5: Well, I stay here in Bruno's villa most of the time. I don't see many people. I've never seen anyone like... I mean, you were... Oh, I don't know what I mean.
1: Maybe this is what you mean, Karen.
5: Oh, Steve. You must leave, Steve.
1: Okay. But I'll be back.
5: No, Steve, they would not let you in. There's a high wall and guards.
1: Look, I said I'd see you later, and I will. With you here, I could grow wings.

0: No, Mark Thraber's not here.
1: Where is he?
0: I do not know. Oh, he should have been here by now to open up the carnival.
1: Yeah. Where does he live?
0: At 25 Brolichstrasse.
1: What? Max Thraber lives at 25 Brolichstrasse?
0: Yeah. You know where it is?
1: Yeah. I've got lumps to prove it. Thanks. Mitchell, here we go again. 25 Brolichstrasse. Hey, how's the fight inside?
2: Mitchell, help me. Get these men off me.
3: Mitchell.
1: It's the eager cab driver.
2: Carl, let's get out of here.
3: Yeah, yeah.
1: Too late, Hans.
2: I will take care of this one, Mitchell.
1: Hey, you sure did take care of him, Reba. For a little guy, you sure swing a mean limb.
4: It's good you arrived when you did, Mitchell. 5 minutes more would have been too late.
1: You know, maybe I was wrong about you, Max.
4: Wrong? What do you mean, Mitchell?
1: I had you pegged as the boy who arranged that hit on the head for me here last night.
4: Oh, I told you to come here and wait for me. When I got here, you disappeared.
1: I got taken for a ride. Maybe by these two guys on the floor here, Hansen and what's the other one's name?
4: Hansen called him Carl, I think.
1: Huh. Why'd they jump you just now?
4: They know that we're working together. That we're after File 307. They are also after it.
1: Look, I'm going to need your help. Have you ever seen Brunner?
4: No. But I've been watching his villa carefully the last few days. I think I know a way we can get into the grounds.
1: Good.
4: At one place, in the rear of the villa, there's a tree which overhangs the walls. It looks like a difficult climb, but perhaps we can make it.
1: Okay. We'll tie these two apes up and leave them here for the present. And after dark, you and I will pay a little call on our friend Brunner. Take my hand. I'll put you up to this next branch.
3: Now, Steve. Thank you.
1: Yeah, we're almost to the top. There. Now, I'll drop down inside of the wall first. Then you follow, okay?
4: Go ahead.
1: Okay. All right. Come ahead, Max.
4: Yeah. You okay?
3: Yeah.
4: Look, Mitchell. The lights in that wing of the building across the courtyard.
1: Yeah, that's where Karen said Brunner lives. We'll work our way over there and try to get in.
4: Steve, listen.
1: Oh, great. The Hound of the Baskervilles.
4: Look, Steve, a giant black dog coming for us.
1: Yeah, I see him. Well, that just about cooks us. No, wait. Get lost, Raven.
4: Huh? Lost?
1: Get under the brushes there. Watch where they take me and try to get to me later. Now get moving.
4: All right, Steve.
1: Hey, get away from me, you big lug. Hey, will somebody get the black monster off of me?
2: Get in, please. Only against the wall.
1: Hurry up. This dog got me on his manual.
2: So, it is the nosy reporter.
1: Get this timber wolf off me.
2: Starver, get the dog. Rich, take this man to the room in the cellar and tie him up. At once.

0: Who's there?
1: Dave?
0: Karen.
1: They told me you'd been captured in the grounds. How long have you been lying here in the cellar?
0: I don't know. Half an hour, I guess.
1: You should not have tried to come back, Steve.
0: You're sorry I did, Karen?
1: Oh, Steve. I'm afraid for you.
0: Look, just get me untied.
1: I cannot do that, Steve.
0: What? Now, look, Angel, fun is fun.
1: Bruno would kill me if I did a thing like that.
0: Look, you let me worry about Bruno.
1: I cannot untie you now. I must get back right away or they will become suspicious. But, well, perhaps I can come back later.
0: Come here. Okay. But make it sooner instead of later.
1: I'll try, Steve.
0: This is a great spot you got yourself in, Mitchell.
2: Steve?
0: Max, how long have you been in the next room?
2: For several minutes. Here, I'll untie you.
0: Good.
2: I would have come in sooner, but from what I could hear, you were not very anxious to be rescued.
0: Yeah. Look, you know your way around this villa pretty well, don't you, Max?
2: What do you mean?
0: Finding these rooms in the cellar without much trouble.
2: I told you, I've been watching this villa the last few days.
0: You're pretty short, too, aren't you?
2: I do not understand.
0: Karen told me Bruner was short.
2: Don't let your imagination run away with you.
0: I'm trying not to. How did you get in here so easily, anyway?
2: I diverted their attention by setting a fire in the yard.
0: A fire in the... Hey, you believe in doing things up brown, don't you?
2: Yeah. Last of the knots. Come on, Steve.
3: Yeah.
2: Out of the side door into the hall.
0: Hey, no guards?
2: No, they're probably all fighting the fire out in the yard. Come, up these stairs. We'll try to get over the back wall while their attention is diverted.
0: Over the wall? Look, I came to this villa after file 307. And I'm not leaving until I get it.
2: Steve, that's impossible. We would be lucky to escape with our lives to continue the search for the document. That would mean certain death for both of us.
0: Well, you get discouraged too easy. Is this the door to the yard?
2: Yeah.
0: All clear. Come on. Hey, that really is a fire you started.
2: Come, Mitchell. It's spreading toward the front gate. It's our chance to get over the back wall.
0: Hey, wait a minute, Max. We're not leaving yet.
2: What?
0: Look, that building over there. It's Brunner's wing of the villa.
2: Steve, are you crazy? We cannot get in there.
0: Why not? The door's open. This is our big chance, Reba.
2: But Steve, I tell you...
0: Look, I came all the way across the Atlantic to find that piece of paper. Come on. Anybody spot it?
2: I don't think so. They're all fighting the flames.
0: Okay, let's get inside. Close the door.
2: Yeah. Bruno must be out at the fire too, Steve.
0: Yeah. Brother. I thought Karen's apartment was something. This one looks like the Waldorf Astoria. Well, come on, let's go through some of these drawers.
2: But Steve, if the document's in here, it's probably in a safe.
0: You can't tell. Brunner might figure a safe would be the obvious place. Hey, what have you found?
2: Silk stockings and negligee, Steve.
0: Yeah, me too. I don't get it. Wait a minute. Boy, I'm really slipping, Max. Sure took me a long time to catch on.
2: Steve, look. This leather case.
0: Give it to me.
2: Someone's coming.
0: What? Here, put the case back in that drawer. Hurry.
2: Yeah.
1: Well, Steve.
0: Karen Bruner. Complete with gun.
4: Karen Bruner?
1: I see you've discovered my little secret.
0: I should have figured it. You're not Brunner's secretary. You're Bruner.
1: You're lucky, Steve. Lucky that I feel a certain affection for you. Otherwise, your discovery would have cost you your life. Steve, stay away from that drawer. Another step and I'll shoot.
0: Okay, Karen. I lose.
1: That's better.
0: You were...
1: Yes. You are getting very warm, Steve. So close to the right drawer. And yet so far.
0: Yeah. Well, what happens now, Karen?
1: I told you. You were lucky. I'm going to let you go. But you'd better go now.
0: Okay. Well, it was nice while it lasted, baby.
1: Yes, it was. And it would be something to remember when you're back in America. That even though Karen Bruner was a little too clever for you, she almost fell in love with you. Goodbye, Steve.

0: Commissioner.
1: Ruth said you wanted to see me as soon as I got back.
2: I certainly do, Steve. I got the cable you sent from Zurich before you left. So Karen, the beautiful secretary, turned out to be Bruner.
1: She sure did.
2: Steve, you let me down badly. Huh? Letting a woman razzle-dazzle you like that.
1: But I finally figured out she was Bruner, Commissioner.
2: Yes, but too late.
1: Not quite. I didn't mention it in my cable, but... Here.
2: What's that?
1: File 307.
2: What?
1: That's what you sent me over there to get, isn't it?
2: Why, yes, but I don't understand.
1: You see, I'd found the papers and stuck them in my shirt before she walked in. And when I made a pass at the drawer where they'd been, she figured they were still there.
2: I give up, Steve. Of all things.
1: Yeah. Karen was a razzle-dazzle artist, but she forgot that two could play that kind of football. I guess she'd never run into the hidden ball play before. Yeah. So long, Commissioner.

0: You have just heard the seventh in an exciting new adventure series, Dangerous Assignment, starring Brian Donlevy as Steve Mitchell. Dangerous Assignment is written by Bob Reif and directed by Bill Karn, with music by Bruce Ashley. This program came to you from Hollywood. This is NBC, the National Broadcasting Company.
1: Jingle all the way.
2: Hey, Harlow,
3: Harlow,
2: stop the music. Stop the music.
3: What's the matter, Harlow?
4: Yeah, what's wrong?
5: Wrong, brother. You mean what's right. The Kelvinator Division of Nash Kelvinator has agreed to stand by tonight and let Nash have the whole show. And this is why. Just listen to this telegram from Nash.
6: Okay to announce big news. Stop. All Nash dealers, coast to coast. Now, get this. All Nash dealers will have the new Nash on display tomorrow.
7: Say, that's the news I've been waiting for.
5: You and a million others, Kurt. And what an eyeful they're going to get. That new Nash 600 and Nash Ambassador are two beautiful automobiles.
3: You mean you've seen them?
5: Seen them? 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And believe me, I never knew what driving meant before.
3: Is the Nash 600 really big?
5: Even bigger than you thought it was going to be.
7: And how about economy? 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
5: Like a breeze, Kurt.
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5: Now, look, you two, look. 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
3: That's what we've been waiting to hear. Now let's make with the music, okay, Vic? 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
5: Folks, the biggest show in town is opening tomorrow at your Nash dealers. 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And it has a weather eye conditioned air system and a convertible bed, coil springing on all four wheels. But words can't describe the new Nash cars. You've just got to see them to appreciate them. They're terrific performers. And so much smoother, so much quieter, so much easier to drive. But don't let other folks try to tell you what they're like. See the new Nash 600 and the Nash Ambassador yourself. 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They're there right now waiting for you. One look, and you'll know why we say you'll be ahead with Nash. Starting tomorrow, the new Nash will be on display in your local Nash dealer's showroom. You'll want to see it. 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
2: City and in the territory on West, there's just one way to handle the killers and the spoilers, and that's with a U.S. Marshal and the smell of gun smoke.

0: Gunsmoke, starring William Conrad. The story of the violence that moved west with young America. And the story of a man who moved with it.
1: I'm that man. Matt Dillon, United States Marshal. The first man they look for and the last they want to meet. It's a chancy job, but it makes a man watchful and a little lonely.

0: we take the day off tomorrow, Matt? 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
1: Oh, that's not a bad idea, Doc.
0: Looks like we might get a light snow tonight. Make it easy to track them.
1: You couldn't track a three-legged buffalo in a box, can you?
0: Oh, is that so? Well, let me ask you, who tracked that antelope we shot just before Christmas?
1: It wasn't an antelope, it was a deer.
0: Yeah, well, that's not the point.
1: And you didn't track it. Chester did. You want to stop in the office for a while?
0: Darn right I do. Matt, I recollect that antelope just like it was yesterday.
1: Deer, Doc. Come on, Chester.
2: Oh, dear. That fella's back there waiting to see you, Mr. Dillon.
1: Oh, was it?
3: Morning, Marshal.
1: Hello, Burke. I thought you were back in Washington.
3: I was. Come in on the train last night. Got a job for you, Marshal.
1: Is that so?
3: Yeah, I guess I heard you. What you saying?
1: You know Doc, don't you, Burke?
3: Yeah, we've met.
0: Sure we've met. I've been warning him for years about that blasted pimple.
3: Just mind your own business.
0: You look at him right now. You see veins swelling up on his neck, face getting red as a beet.
3: So help me, Doc.
0: Keep on,
3: Doc.
0: Keep on like that, Burke Krieger. One of these days I'll make a coroner's fee off of you. You mark my words now.
3: I didn't come here to listen to the half-baked opinions of some broken-down old quack.
0: Krieger, wait a minute.
1: Both of you, wait a minute. Doc, you quit trying to drum up business.
0: Yeah.
1: What's the job, Burke?
3: These papers ought to explain it pretty well.
1: Oh, let me see them.
3: That's what I've been doing back in Washington. I don't mind telling you, it gives me a lot of satisfaction when I finally got them to issue them papers.
1: Court ordered a United States Marshal in Dodge City, Kansas for service of eviction notice.
3: Yeah, look at the second one, Marshal. It took me pretty near 3 years to get justice done.
1: Eviction order from Federal Lands Commission, Washington, D.C. to one Sloat Carson.
3: Yep. Finally getting him off my...
1: Guilty of illegal homesteading a portion of the Krieger Ranch located in Section 246 Township. I see. Are you sure that this is justice, Burke?
3: You got the papers right there in your hand, Marshal. It was issued according to law.
1: I was talking about justice, not law.
3: You aiming to separate the two, are you?
1: How much range are you running now, Burke?
3: Just over 30,000 acres.
1: Uh-huh. And Sloat Carson's got a measly 360 acres in that homestead. Is it going to break you to let him go on farming it?
3: That's got nothing to do with it. The law's decided the land's mine. It's your job to get him off it.
1: You've been driving yourself for 10 years now, Burke, without a let-up. You got every inch of land between Briar Ridge and Walnut Creek, except for this piece that Sloat's living on.
3: And I got it, too, now. Once you serve that order,

0: Why? What do you have to prove, Burke?
1: It's what I have proved, Marshal. That I'd own the whole valley someday. Every last foot of it. And with Slote Carson out, I'd do own it. I've gone along all these years keeping the old name Blue Sage Valley. But now that I own it complete, I'm changing that name, Marshal. It's the Crager Ranch now. From here on out.
2: From here on out won't be very long if you up and bust the blood vessel.
1: For my son's name, Crager, too, I'll remind you.
0: Burke. Slote's put a lot of work into that place of his. You sure you won't think it over?
1: You got them papers, Marshal. And it's your duty to serve.
0: All right, I'll serve them. I got no choice.
1: And I bid you all good day.
3: There is a downright mean man, Mr. Dillon.
0: Yeah.
2: Well, if he doesn't change his ways, he's going to be a dead one.
0: You may be right, Doc. But not for the reason you think.
2: Hmm? What do you mean?
0: Slope Carson's a peaceful man. That doesn't mean he'll take to being pushed off that land of his.

Hello, this is Marvin Miller with another page from your American Heritage scrapbook. It was a portrait of the French hero Lafayette painted in 1825 that marked the zenith of the artistic career of Samuel Finley Breeze Morse. Yes, the first dots and dashes ever wrought by Morse were blended in oil on a piece of canvas. But lack of funds forced him to abandon his art studies in London, and he accepted America's first professorship of fine arts at the University of New York City. While at the university, he lived in the Tower Garret, and it was there that he experimented with wires and batteries, hoping for an inventive success that would free him financially so he could contribute to the arts of America. Even while conducting his electrical experiments, Morse tried to make his art a paying proposition, but without success. In 1837, he put aside his brushes and constructed the first working model of his telegraph. Symbolically, he used one of his wooden canvas stretchers in the process. His promising career as an artist was sacrificed. Yet he performed perhaps a greater service to mankind in another way. Samuel Morse became one of the world's great inventors.

0: Well, there's no smoke coming out of the chimney, Mr. Dillon. Reckon maybe he ain't the home.
1: He's probably working out in the barn. Let's ride over there.
0: It's just a cussed shame, that's what it is.
1: That can't be helped, Chester.
0: Bert Pegger don't need this land no more than he needs a second head.
1: Yeah, he's got a devil on his back, Chester. Krieger Ranch are the only three words in the world that mean anything to him.
0: Well, there's a mighty poor reason for putting a man off land he's proved up.
2: Well, Marshal! Chester!
1: How are you, Spud?
2: Mighty good to see both of you. You ain't been out this way for quite a spell.
1: Our man gets caught up in things, Sloat. First he knows all his time's been taken.
2: That's a fact, all right. Come on up the house, Charles. Set the coffee on.
1: Oh. How you making out?
2: Oh, tolerable. Crop wasn't too bad last year.
1: Good.
2: Next year, though. The next year's going to be my best one yet.
1: Uh-huh.
2: That there North 80, you know, had to let it lay fallow the last 2 years for lack of time. But by golly, I got in there last fall, plowed the whole darn thing before the snows hit.
1: Well, so
2: I had to work 18 hours a day to do it. But now it'll be in shape to plant right when the thaws come. Catch the melt off in the spring rains and
1: gonna plant I want a
2: Kaffir. Kaffir, Marshal. That's the best peat crop in the world. It's been too dang much for seed, maybe, but in the long run, that'll pay out. Hey, Marshal, you're almighty serious for some cause or other.
1: Well, there's reason for it, Sloat. This isn't just a neighborly call I'm making. Bert Krieger just got back from Washington yesterday.
2: That's so.
1: I guess you know what he was doing.
2: Oh, same thing he's been trying to do for 3-4 years now. Steal my land away from me.
1: Yeah. Well, he's finally done it.
2: Huh?
1: I got an eviction notice with me and an order from the Land Commission to serve it on you.
2: I don't believe. You're joking, Marshal?
1: I wish I was, Slug. I'm sorry.
2: Well, nobody can grab a man's farm away from him. After he's put his sweat and blood, his whole heart into
1: it. The order gives him a right of prior occupancy.
2: But he never run ahead of stock on this ground when I filed on it.
1: There's nothing I can do about it, Sloat.
2: Don't them fellas back there even care about my side of it? Don't they even want to hear my story?
1: And according to the order, they notified you by mail.
2: Oh, I got some kind of papers through the post. I couldn't tell what they was all about. I just figured it was some more of Bert Krieger's shenanigans, some kind of bluff.
1: It wasn't bluff, Sloat.
3: Mr. Dillon?
2: And them papers said come to a hearing in Washington. Now, where'd I get the money to go to Washington?
1: I don't know, Sloat, but the court's decided.
3: Mr. Dillon, here comes old Krieger's son.
1: What?
2: Crotty Krieger coming here?
1: Now, you just take it easy, Sloat.
4: Morning, gentlemen.
1: How are you, Crotty?
2: Ain't you Krieger's done enough? What'd you come here for?
4: Maybe I come to undo some of it, Mr. Carson, if it ain't too late.
2: I'm aiming to undo it myself, Crowdy. I'm figuring to use a gun.
5: His promising career as an artist?
2: Oh, that you know it as well as anybody. But I ain't letting 4 years of my life get took from me without putting up a fight.
1: Kellen Burke Krieger won't change a legal decision, Sloat. What did you mean, Crowdy? If it ain't too late.
4: You served that eviction notice yet, Marshal?
1: No, not yet.
4: The law say you gotta do it today instead of tomorrow, maybe?
1: No.
4: And I'd like to talk to you, Mr. Carson.
2: Why?
4: I may be able to tell you something that'll save your farm for you.
2: I'll listen to you, Crowdy, but I won't promise nothing.
4: You don't have to. Marshal, I think it'd be better if you wasn't a party to this.
1: Why are you doing this, Crowdy? What's your reason?
4: You'd lived around my pa your whole life. You wouldn't have to ask. Carson, could we walk you into the barn?
2: All right.
4: You'll excuse us, Mark.
3: Well, looks like there won't be any bloodshed after all, Mr. Dillon.
1: I don't know, Chester. I wouldn't count on it.

0: Another visit with Joe and Daphne Forsythe.
1: Joe, honey.
2: Uh-huh.
1: Joe, darling, put down the paper. I've got something important to ask you.
2: Okay.
1: Joe.
2: All right, what?
1: How many savings bonds do we have?
2: What kind of a question is that?
1: A good one. How many?
2: I'm not sure. I'd have to count. And I'm reading the paper. But what do you want to know for?
1: Have we got enough to make things comfortable for us?
2: Very comfortable. That's why I buy in a payroll savings plan. A bond a month will give us quite a nest egg for the future.
1: Enough for a college education?
2: Eventually. But who's going to college?
1: Our children, silly.
2: We don't have any yet.
1: Oh?
2: What do you mean, oh?
1: Better buy some more bonds, honey.
2: Daphne, you mean...
1: We've got a new investment.
2: How about that?

0: Evening, Doc.
1: Oh, man. Well, when'd you get back?
0: This afternoon. How come you're still sober?
1: Oh, well, now that's one distinction I hold, Matt. I may not be the best doctor in the West, but I'm sober.
0: Well, then maybe if you took to drinking a little bit, you could...
1: Oh, God, you never did give a man credit for anything, did you?
0: I guess I'm in a bad mood, Doc.
1: Yeah? Evict Sloat Carson, did you?
0: No, not yet.
1: No? Why not?
0: Let's say tomorrow's soon enough, huh?
1: It's too soon, Jasmine. Have a beer.
0: No, thanks. I was just looking around. Have you seen Kitty?
1: Well, she was here a while ago, but she went to bed. Said she had a headache.
0: Oh?
1: She didn't have a headache, though. I know, Kitty. She just wanted to get out of here for one night.
0: Well, I can't blame her much.
1: Girl like Kitty ought to be married, Matt. Settle down, having children.
0: Why don't you talk to her about it, Doc?
1: I will. Yes, sir. By golly, I will.
0: You should have studied for the ministry.
1: You know, I thought about that, but the pay's bad.
0: Now, there's a real Christian.
1: I wouldn't talk if I were you, man, John.
0: But at least I don't go around telling people how to live their lives.
1: Well, don't you?
0: You know what I mean.
1: Yeah, I won't admit it, though.
0: You know what you need, Doc? You need some old woman to rail at, a nice fat wife to take it out.
1: Oh, no, you don't. You don't turn it on me like that.
0: You know, there's Widow Liffey's got that house at the edge of town, you know. I've seen how she stares at you when you drive by. You might do yourself some good there, though.
1: I'm not saying a word.
0: I hear she's a good cook, too.
1: Yeah, the only woman cook the railroad ever hired. Till they found out she was a woman.
0: Well, it took them 6 months. You gotta admire her for that.
1: Oh, sure, I admire her for that.
0: Well, all right, if you're gonna be stubborn about
1: it. I'll blow my brains out when the day comes that I gotta take a woman that crops her hair and wears men's boots and men's hats. All she needs is a beard and a rifle, and she'd make a good buffalo hunter.
0: Female charm sure wasted on you, Doc.
1: Hers is.
2: Mr. Dillon.
0: Oh, yeah, what is it, Chester?
3: I figured I'd better bring these over to you right away. Judge Bent stopped by the jail and went...
4: Hello, Doc.
1: Chester.
0: What's this about Judge Bent?
3: Well, he left these here papers, and I thought you'd ought to know about them.
0: Yeah, let me see. U.S. Marshal Matt Dillon, injunction against service of eviction order number... Order in U.S. District Court enjoining one Burt Krieger from attempting to assume possession of land parcel known as Section 246. Plaintiff, Sloat Carson.
3: Yeah, looks like Sloat's kindly outfoxed old Krieger, Mr. Dillon.
0: Yeah, sure does. With young Crowley's help.
3: Well, Judge Bent says the land commission's only got jurisdiction in case nobody don't take it to court. He says Sloat could keep this dragging on for years.
0: Well, Chester, looks like we ride out tomorrow and serve papers on Burt Krieger instead of Sloat.
3: There'll be trouble, sure.
0: Yeah, it probably will.

0: Come in, Marshal. Just do.
1: Thanks, Burke.
0: Morning, sir. Maybe I can rustle up a pot of coffee.
1: No, don't bother. We're not going to be here long.
0: Well, I'll take a minute. Serve them papers on Sloat Carson, did you?
1: No.
0: What? Why not?
1: As a matter of fact, Burke, we're here to serve some papers on you.
0: What the thunderation are you talking about?
1: Judge Bent issued this late yesterday afternoon. You better take a look at it here.
0: What's that old fool doing poking his nose into my business? What's this?
1: Pretty clear if you read it.
0: I don't have to read it. I know what it is. The only blasted way in the world Carson could have beat me, and he stumbled onto it.
1: In case you're interested, Judge Bent handed down a ruling at the same time to prevent me from serving the eviction notice.
0: Then I'll run him off. I'll take a gun to him.
1: I wouldn't advise that you try that, Burke.
2: Marshal? Chester?
3: Morning.
1: How are you, Crowley?
2: What's the trouble, Pa?
0: Trouble? 10 years, that's the trouble. For 10 years I've fought for this valley, foot by foot. And when I get it right in my hand, the last square inch you at the Crager Ranch, his fool Sloat Carson blunders onto the one way of blocking me.
2: He didn't blunder onto it. I told him about it.
0: You what?
2: I told him about that loophole in the Land Commission's order. You mentioned it one time, you remember?
0: Are you sneaking, young whelp?
2: Here now, you know what Doc said about you getting mad?
0: I'll have the hide off your back. I'll beat you till you scream to have a bullet put in your head.
1: Burke.
0: Stand back, Marshal.
1: Put down that horse.
0: I'll cut the daylights out of you.
1: You hurt me, Burke.
0: You yellow cur, pop out!
3: Mr. Crager.
2: Oh, what's wrong?
1: Here, wait a minute, Crowley. Let me have a look at it.
2: What happened to him? We got to get Doc out here right away.
1: It's no use, Crowley. He's dead.
2: Dead? Doc said it was going to happen like that if he didn't stop losing his temper.
0: But he can't be dead. I didn't mean for this to happen.
1: It wasn't your fault, Crowley. You were trying to do the right thing. It was your father who was doing wrong.
2: I can't even claim that excuse, Marshal. I didn't care what happened to Sloat Carson. I was just trying to hit back at Paul for all the years he bullied me.
1: I don't guess he was easy to live with.
2: But I didn't aim to do this. I just didn't.
1: I'll send Doc out when we get back to town and make out his coroner's report.
2: I'll break this ranch up and sell it off every foot of it.
1: I guess we'll be riding, Crowley.
2: Krieger Ranch. I'll blot that name out if it's the last thing I ever do.
1: Come on, Chester.
2: Krieger Ranch. I'll show him how long that name will last. In 2 years, nobody will ever remember.
4: A man sure don't live long after he's dead.
1: Well, I guess that depends on how a man lived his life, Chester.

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The music was composed and conducted by Rex Corey. Sound patterns were composed by Ray Kemper and Bill James. Featured in the cast were Parley Bear as Chester, Howard McNear as Doc, and Georgia Ellis as Kitty. George Wall speaking. 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

fiery horse with the speed of light, a cloud of dust, and a hearty hi-yo, Silver, the Lone Ranger.

0: With his faithful Indian companion, Tonto, the masked rider of the plains led the fight for law and order in the early western United States. The stories of his strength and courage, his daring and resourcefulness have come down to us through the generations, and nowhere in the pages of history can one find a greater champion of justice. Return with us now to those thrilling days of yesteryear. From out of the past come the thundering hoofbeats of the great horse, Silver. The Lone Ranger rides again.
1: Come on, Silver. We're heading for Tomahawk Basin. Hail, Silver!
0: As the Lone Ranger and Tonto rode over the rim of the great Tomahawk Basin, they saw thousands of Texas longhorn steers milling in the plains below. All along the lowlands, cowpunchers hazed the cattle with a dozen different brands. Duck wagons and campfires dotted the edge of the herd, and the milling hoofs raised yellow dust that hung like a cloud over the land.
2: Well, this is Tomahawk Basin, Tonto. Home of the man we're after.
3: That man named Steele.
2: Benjamin Steele. Cattleman and leader of the Black Arrow.
3: Black Arrow all broken up now, Kemosabe. Nothing left to gang.
2: The legion of the Black Arrow is smashed, Tonto. The five leaders are not put in jail because proof of their guilt was lacking. That's why we're here.
3: We put Benjamin Steele in jail?
2: Won't be easy. He's a power in the cattle country. His cattle graze over more land than the eye can see. He's got ranches and men scattered all over the West. You and I have a good idea how he got to be so powerful.
3: With guns and shooting.
2: Yes. But Benjamin Steele is crafty. He covers up his tracks too well. He controls too many people. Those he cheats are afraid to open their mouths against him.
3: You think maybe him here in Basin for roundup?
2: His brand is a Tomahawk brand, Tonto. Some of those cattle down below must be his.
3: Maybe others, too.
2: Yes. You know, at roundup like this, all the ranchers work together. Then they go through and pick out their own brand. We'll...
4: Kemosabe, what's that?
2: Right below us, Tonto.
3: A man on black horse. Him look plenty mad.
2: It ranged up against three riders. Tonto, it looks like trouble brewing.
3: And what we do? Pretty soon they use guns.
2: Follow me, Kemosabe. We'll break up that quarrel and ask questions afterwards. Come on, Silver!
3: Get him up the count.
5: And you to sling a diamond hitch on your tongue. Any more loose talking like that and you'll get daylight through your middle.
6: I want my cattle, Farrell.
5: Take them and you're welcome. But don't go cutting out no steers wearing the Tomahawk brand, Sam.
6: And loose your rope off that wall-eyed longhorn.
5: Holden, this steer's wearing the Tomahawk brand. Your eyes gone loco?
6: My eyes are a heap better than your say-so. The last time I set eyes on that steer, he wore the Bar A brand.
7: Sombre's aching for trouble, Farrell. Let the six-shooters do the talking.
5: You hear that, Holden? You better vamoose before it's too late.
6: When I go, that steer goes with me. Who changed that brand?
5: Nobody changed that brand. Are you calling me a cattle thief?
6: I'm just asking who changed that brand.
5: Say that once
6: more. Now, there's
5: more.
6: Three of you against just me, Farrell. But no sneaking coyote's gonna face me down. If it's gun smoke you want, then gun smoke you'll get. You're a lying yellow hombre, because that Longhorn's brand's been changed.
7: Get him, Farrell.
5: Kino, slap leather, Alden.
6: What the...
7: Hurry up your horse.
6: Blazes, you shot the guns from that hand.
7: No time to argue. Head for the hills. Hello, slap his horse.
6: Get him up. Doggone, you let loose of the rein.
7: Come on, Silver.
6: Come on, jump
7: for an average, Farrell. That hombre wore a mask. My hand's still numb from his bullet hitting my gun.
5: He's a slick hand on the trigger.
7: What are we waiting for? Whip up the horse and let's get after him.
5: Easy, man. Now, easy. It's all right.
7: But, Farrell, I'd say...
5: Slack your reins, I tell you. In the first place, her hands are still numb. We couldn't do no real shooting. And in the second place, Holland's got a fast horse. So are them other two hombres. There's no use chasing the wind.
7: Yeah, reckon
5: Besides, we got the cattle. That's what we was told to do. Holland won't be back in a hurry, not the way he's traveling.
7: Yeah, maybe so. I still don't like it. Blazes was that mask hombre anyhow.

0: Despite Alden's protests, the Lone Ranger and Tonto urged him forward at a steady gallop that left Tomahawk Base and far behind. The sun had set and the early stars twinkled in the darkening sky before the masked man threw up his hand and leaned back in the saddle.
1: Steady, boy. Move, sir.
2: Mister, you've been riding herd on me for 2 hours, but you were in front of me. And I never yet shot a man in the back. But now we're face to face.
3: He must help me.
1: I'll take that gun.
2: Go out.
1: That's better. Here, Tonto, take care of this gun until we get better acquainted.
3: Him mad like rooster.
1: I don't know. You're friends.
2: Mister, you're wearing a mask. And I mistrust a mask on me like I mistrust a coiled rattler. Well, bust my traces. What handle did you give that engine just now?
1: What's that?
2: That engine pard. Did you name him Tonto?
3: Me, Tonto.
2: A mask man, engine named Tonto, and your horse is a white stallion. You called him Silver. Mister, I'm plumb disgusted with myself. If I hadn't been born in mad, I'd have known before this. You're the Lone Ranger.
1: Yes?
2: I was told all about you. I was told you might be around these parts.
1: Not many people knew we were heading here.
2: A woman did.
4: Kimasabe.
1: Did you say a woman?
2: Yeah, that's right. A couple of nights passed. I met her outside my line cabin. I didn't get a good look at her because it was dark. But somehow or other, I put a lot of trust in what she said.
1: Go on.
2: It wasn't much. She just told me to watch my step come roundup time. And she also said that the masked man and the redskin might be showing up. And that masked man would be the Lone Ranger.
4: Masabi, that mystery girl.
2: What's that, Injun?
1: Never mind. Just that Tonto and I came here because of a note left for us by that same girl.
2: Oh. Well, mister, now that I'm cooled off a bit, I'm bound to admit you saved my life back there in the basin.
1: Hell, it was 3-1.
2: Yeah. Except for you, I'd be food for the buzzards by now.
1: Some trouble about cattle?
2: Yeah, a gent named Pharaoh had his rope slung around one of my steers.
1: So I noticed.
2: My brand's a Bar A. My name's Alden. Jeff Alden. That's how come I put that brand on my steers. An A with a bar sticking past it.
3: Oh, that's plenty easy to change the Tomahawk brand.
2: Yes, Injun, but I never figured it'd be any of that. Gosh, Benjamin Steele owns a Tomahawk. He's a mighty big man. He wouldn't rustle cattle.
1: I'm not so sure of that, Alden. From what you say, it looks as if he has.
2: Oh, no. Pharaoh done that.
1: Pharaoh?
2: The man I was fixing to trade bullets with when you rode in. He works for Steele. Looks to me like Pharaoh will switch that brand of mine for his own sake.
1: But wait, Alden. What can Pharaoh do with a Tomahawk brand that belongs to Steele?
2: Pharaoh draws his pay in beef, mister. It'd be mighty easy for him to count extra that way. Seeing how big Steele's herd is, Steele will never miss him.
1: Alden, suppose I told you you're mistaken.
2: Huh?
1: Suppose I told you Steele is the biggest cattle thief in the country. Would you believe me?
2: You're joking.
1: Am I?
2: Benjamin Steele, a cattle thief? I don't believe it.
3: Well, that trouble. Nobody believe it.
2: You're not serious, are you?
1: That's what Tonto and I are here to prove.
2: Well, I'll be... Gosh.
1: Will you help us, Alden?
2: Well, mister, you saved my hide. Whether I think you've got the right idea or not, there's just one answer. Of course I'm with you.
1: Good. And the first thing to do is to make sure you get your cattle.
2: Now you're heading up my trail, mister. With you behind me, I'll make Pharaoh turn them cows over plenty fast.
1: Tonto and I'll leave you here.
2: But you said that...
1: I said we'd help you, but we'll have to do it our way. I want you to head back to your spread, Alden, and stay out of trouble till you hear from me. You understand?
2: Well, I... All right, mister, whatever you say. I'll be waiting.
1: Good. Tonto and I don't know where we'll start, but...
2: What in thunder?
1: I came behind the trees.
2: A shot. It came from over that way. We was outlined clear against the sky.
1: Follow me. We'll head in that direction with the trees to protect us.
3: Honey, only one shot.
1: Keep your eyes open, Tonto.
2: It's plenty dark. Hard to see. Whoa. Mister, look what's underfoot.
1: The rim of a canyon. Alden, that shot must have come from the other side.
3: Tonto, see him.
1: No use, Tonto. Holster your gun. He's well out of revolver range. We can't catch up to him because the canyon's in the way.
2: Did you hear him laugh? Who was that, hombre?
1: You didn't recognize that laugh?
2: Not me. Did you?
3: Tonto not here before.
1: He's a stranger to us, Alden. But that laugh...
2: Yeah,
1: that
2: sounded just as mean and ornery as the howl of a mountain lion. Whoever that gent is, he's not apt to be pleasant company.
1: Head for home, Alden.
2: Kino, you're the head man. Adios to you. Get up, Blackie.
3: Why fella shoot rifle? Him not try to hit us.
1: It was too dark for that, Tonto. If you ask me, I think it was a warning to us. A warning to mind our own business. You know what that means?
3: And only one fella do that.
1: Yes, Tonto. I'm as certain as you are. That man was Benjamin Steele.

0: When you laugh, Senor Steele, when you laugh, it makes the shivers run up and down the spine, huh?
1: Yeah, there's nobody can beat Batman Steele, I believe.
0: You are a very dangerous man, Senor. But this mask rider, he too is very dangerous.
1: I'll whittle him down, Breed.
0: He is the one who single out to discover and defeat Black Arrow, Senor.
1: I'm the biggest cattleman in the West. Before I'm through, I'll control every longhorn that travels on four hoofs.
0: I hope so,
1: Senor. You hope so? Now, last year, I've taken over more than 100,000 head of cattle, haven't I?
0: Yes, Senor. More the way you do it.
1: What about the way I did it?
0: You rustled cattle. You borrowed ranches. You cut off the water and forced small cattle owners to sell out to you for your own price.
1: So I have, Breed. But there's one thing I've been mighty careful about.
0: Which is, Senor?
1: That I made certain there's nobody or nothing can point a finger at me and prove I've been crooked.
0: But you have been crooked.
1: I said prove it, Breed. There's a lot of difference between saying it and proving it. I skin mighty close to the law, but I play my cards real careful, Sally.
0: You are one smart hombre. I hope you keep on being smart, yes?
1: Reed, I'll tell you something. The Lone Ranger knows who I am and how I operate. He came out here to get the goods on me, to put me behind bars, but he'll never do it, Breed. Never. Let's forget that. What about Jeff Alden's cattle? You made all the arrangements?
0: Si, Senor Steele. I give order as you direct to Faro. He will carry them out.
1: Kino, and that...
2: Senor!
1: What in tarnation? Who broke that window?
2: No, Senor.
1: Horses. Somebody's been listening.
2: Senor, look. Look what I find underneath the broken window. This bullet.
1: Here, let me... Breed, it's a silver bullet. That was a Lone Ranger.
0: Senor, this is not good. You laughed at the Lone Ranger before. You gave him the challenge. Now with his bullet, he returned the challenge.
1: Yes, Breed. I reckon there's going to be more trouble than I figured on.

0: They're light and winter. That means Jeff Alden Homer.
1: We'll soon find out, Tonto. Hurry up. Oh, let us see our city boy. We'll talk to Alden and tell him what we heard at Steele's ranch house before. The fool. Alden, don't shoot. We're friends.
0: Can still shoot. Time to see gun flash from corner of porch.
1: Follow me, Tonto. Come on, Silver.
0: Get him up, Scout. You get him.
1: Steady, Silver. I'll take that gun. What's the matter with you, Alden? Don't you...
2: I should have waited. I should have waited till you were closer.
0: I'm sorry. This woman.
1: You must be Mrs. Alden. We're your husband's friends, and he can vouch for us. Where is he?
2: His horse came home an hour ago. The saddle was empty. Something's happened to Jeff. Something terrible.
3: The curtain falls on the first act of our Lone Ranger story. Before the next exciting scenes, please permit us to pause for just a few moments.

0: Now to continue our story. Mrs. Alden, unnerved because her husband's horse returned riderless, fired her gun as the Lone Ranger and Tonto rode up in the darkness. But the masked man quickly explained that he and Tonto were Alden's friends. A short time later, they brought Alden's horse from the corral.
1: He brings horse, Kimasabi.
2: There. You can see for yourself, masked man. Stirrups hanging loose. The reins broken.
3: I'd say he was dragged from his saddle. He must have met someone on the trail. He held onto the reins as he was pulled off. That's how the leather snapped.
2: Maybe it was something else, mister. Maybe he got off himself.
3: No. You haven't noticed a scratch on the saddle.
2: Scratch?
3: The mark of a spur scraping on the saddle leather. He got off himself, he'd have swung his leg clear.
1: That right. That mark meaning him dragged from saddle.
2: Oh.
3: It'll be dawn very soon, Mrs. Alden. I might be able to follow the trail and see where it happened.
2: I'm afraid.
3: You'll be safe.
2: There's been things going on, mister. Our cattle's been disappearing. We got only half the herd left. Once our water was poisoned. One time there were shots fired through our window. I wanted Jeff to sell out the Steele's tomahawk spread and leave this country, but Jeff wouldn't. He's mighty bullheaded.
3: Sometimes bullheadedness is just another word for courage, Mrs. Alden.
2: All I want is for Jeff to be safe.
3: Tonto. I want you to stay here with Mrs. Alden. Make sure nothing happens.
1: Tonto, watch good.
3: Steady, big fella. I'll be back as soon as I can. Come on, boy.
2: Tonto, I wonder, when the masked man comes back, will he have Jeff with him, or will he come alone? High noon, Tonto. You haven't had since the
1: Tonto, not hungry.
2: I reckon I ain't hungry either. It's been hours. We watched the sun rise.
1: You look. Rider come from north.
2: Tonto, is it?
1: That Lone Ranger, that Silver. Tie!
2: Engine, you got good eyes. There's so much dust. Tell me, is the masked man alone? Has he got Jeff riding behind
1: him? Him all alone.
3: Tonto, I need your help. Saddle scout.
1: Me get him, Kimasabi.
2: Mister, you came back alone. What about Jeff?
3: He's in trouble, Mrs. Alden.
2: He's dead.
3: No, he's not dead. I'm sure of that.
2: But then where...
3: He's not dead. But unless Tonto and I can save him, he won't be alive very long.
2: But masked man, I don't save him. Where is he? What's happened to him?
3: That's what we're going to find out, Mrs. Alden. I think he's been captured by outlaws. Ready, Tonto?
1: You ready?
3: This way, then. We're heading north. Come on, Silver. Get out.
2: Outlaws? No.
4: What you are, outlaws. Ornery, yellow-backed cattle rustlers and thieves. Only this time, I got you dead to rights.
5: You don't say, Alden.
4: If you didn't have me hog-tied and rope-tied...
5: Never mind the talk, Alden. It won't do your liquor good.
4: What are you waiting for? Why don't you shoot me and get it over with?
5: If you don't keep quiet, that's what I will do.
4: What's holding you back?
5: Because I got orders, that's why. I got orders to make everything look as...
4: Well, you got your mouth open, but you stopped talking.
5: Never mind.
4: You got orders from who?
5: I said never mind.
4: You'll talk later on when the masked man catches up with you.
5: Alden, I'm going to tell you something. There's a reason I ain't shooting you now. Yesterday I would have, because you'd have drawn first. It would have looked on the square. But if folks was to find you now with a bullet in you, it might look planned. So you're going to die a different way.
4: You're not smart enough to figure that out for yourself. Who's giving the orders?
5: Why do you think that brand was changed yesterday? To get you riled up so you'd slap leather.
4: Yeah, I reckon you would have beaten me to the draw. You always been mighty slick with a six-shooter. Too slick for an honest man. Let me out of these ropes. Let me out. I'll fix it so you can. Hey, where'd them cattle come from?
5: Over the lip of the arroyo. That's Rusty hazing them along.
4: Those steers look familiar.
5: Yeah. Yeah, and take a look at that longhorn leading the parade, Alden. Take a good look.
4: Well, I'll be first cousin to a coyote. That's the steer you misbranded yesterday.
5: Yeah.
4: Those are my cattle. What are they doing here?
5: Lit out in a hurry yesterday, Alden. I had Rusty do you a favor. Had him cut out your brand and bring him here. Let him stand, Rusty.
6: Tino! Hold him up!
7: All set, Farrell.
4: What are you sneaking hombres up to?
5: You got a horse for Alden, Rusty? Nice, gentle horse that he can ride with his arms tied?
6: Yeah.
4: What's going on?
5: Tino, Alden, reckon I might as well tell you now. We're going to move that herd down toward your ranch, going nice and easy, so the dark of the night will cover the last half of the trip. You'll be in front on a horse with your arms tied good and tight.
4: I don't savvy.
5: When we get close enough, we're going to stampede those longhorns so they run right into your ranch house and trample it to kindling.
4: What?
5: But you won't see it, Alden, because we're going to take care of you first. When the time comes to stampede the herd, I'm going to hit you over the head with the butt of my gun, knock you unconscious. Then I'll untie the ropes and leave you there on the ground.
4: right in front of the cattle.
5: Smart hombre, huh, Rusty? Figured it out quick as a wink. Yeah, Alden, right in front of the cattle. They'll stampede right over you. And later on, when you're found, it'll look like it was an accident.
4: You can't get away with it. You can't.
5: And don't keep looking around for help, neither. You covered up a trail, savvy. Covered it up so nobody could find it. Get him up on the horse, Rusty. It's time to start moving.
0: But Farrell was wrong. Although the trail had been covered with care, the men who searched for it had the keenest eyes in the West. Or even the best guide or the cleverest woodsman would have wandered in circles, the Lone Ranger and Tonto did not fail. Slowly but surely, they followed the faint signs from the point where Alden had been yanked from his horse, across rocky slopes, through clear rushing streams, and dense strands of chaparral they went. Until just as the setting sun was casting long shadows toward the east, they came over the lip of the arroyo.
8: Kimosabe.
3: Steady, Silver. Steady, boy. Yes, Tonto. Campfire. Alden was kept prisoner here last night.
1: Place empty now.
3: Look at the signs, Tonto. He was put on a horse here.
1: And different horse from first time.
3: Then they set out this way. Came down this slope and... Tonto, look.
1: Heard a cattle moved south.
3: Alden went with them.
1: Cattle not moved by themselves. Signs show they herded along.
3: Yes, quite a few hours ago.
1: Kimosabe.
3: What is it?
1: You look to south. There's plenty dust way off.
3: Cloud of dust. The cattle made that, Tonto.
1: And what we do?
3: Keep going. If we cover ground, we'll catch them soon after dark. Now we can travel. Come on, sir.

0: Easy, Silver. Easy. 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That's the herd. It's plenty dark. It must be the herd.
1: Get over that singing, Rusty.
2: Oh, all right.
0: Listen, Donna.
1: The singing, the better. Everybody quiet. Take care of Jeff Alden here.
3: Kemosabe, Tonto know that man. That man, Farrell.
0: He's got Jeff Alden there, Tonto.
4: Oh, Silver.
3: And what it mean? Take care of Jeff Alden.
0: I don't know yet.
3: Maybe we go and find out, huh?
0: Yes, Tonto, we could do that. Even though we can't see how many men there are, we still could... No, wait.
3: What matter?
0: Our main job is to get Benjamin Steele. If we attack now, we may not find him there. We'll have to wait and see what they're planning to do.
3: Maybe that dangerous.
0: We'll have to chance it. I know this herd is heading toward the upper end of Tomahawk Basin.
3: Alden Ranch up there.
0: I'm going to stay here and trail along with this herd. I'll keep well hidden. You ride ahead. Mrs. Alden, and have her get as many of the ranchers as she can rouse. Head north again until you meet the herd.
3: Tonto Savvy.
0: On your way. Noise of the herd will cover Scout's hoofbeats.
3: Adios.
0: Adios.
3: Get him up, Scout.
0: All right, Silver. Just the two of us now, boy. We've got to be ready. There's no telling when things will start to happen.
5: Alden, I reckon we're getting pretty close to your ranch. Looks like a light up ahead.
3: You can't go through with this.
6: Farrell! Hey, Farrell!
5: Rusty, I told you to talk soft.
6: There's no time to waste, Farrell. I'm scouting up ahead. The whole posse of riders heading this way.
5: Set?
6: Yeah. They'll be here in 10 minutes. We got a skedaddle.
5: Skedaddle nothing. We're going through with it.
6: What I tell you,
5: 10 minutes,
6: Farrell.
5: Huh? That's plenty of time. First, I'll take care of Alden.
6: A gun.
5: For you. Oh. Now catch him. Untie his ropes.
6: Chino.
5: The steers are close behind us. I'll head back to the rest of the men. Now, when you hear me fire a shot, then let Alden fall out of the saddle.
6: Yeah. You'll be right in the path of the steers.
5: Kino. And once we get the herd moving, those riders will be so all fired busy stopping the stampede from running over the ranch house that we'll get away in the dark.
6: Go ahead, Farrell. I'm all set.
5: Get up there. Get up.
6: Rope's untied. You won't be alive long, Alden. Just as soon as Farrell gets back to the herd.
4: Don't move. Button thunder. You're covered. Stand back. I'll take him across your shoulders.
6: Mask man.
4: Don't talk, Alden. What's that?
6: Farrell's signal. Mask man, that's Farrell's signal. He's stampeding the herd right this way.
4: What's that?
6: The herd. It'll stampede right over us.
4: We'll have to ride for it. Straight ahead. Put your horse to the gallop.
6: You'll never make it. Your horse is carrying double.
4: Silver will make it. He's got to. Straight ahead.
6: Here they come. Get up.
4: Come on, Silver. Faster, boy. Faster.
7: An hour now. Are you sure that herd was heading this way?
6: Tonto sure. Plenty to me, pipe.
7: Engine, there's some cattle. Shooting.
6: That herd. Then make them stampede.
7: It's the Lone Ranger.
6: Kemosabe.
4: Tonto, lose them over the loose. We got ahead of the stampede. Those cattle must be turned aside.
7: You got Rusty Marlowe with you.
4: Rusty's an outlaw. We have to get the rest of them.
7: And, mister, you got Jeff. I see you got Jeff. He's safe.
4: Yes. Can you take care of him?
7: I sure can. And I can take care of the skunk, too. I got a gun. I know how to use it.
4: Good. All right, you men. Are you ready to follow me? Use your guns. Turn that herd first, then capture the outlaws. Now, come on.
8: Flashing ahead and Scout close behind him, the posse raced forward straight toward the pounding cattle. At a shout from the masked man, shots rang out over the heads of the bewildered steers. The leaders slowed down, turned, and wheeled. Suddenly, the whole herd milled into a circle. The stampede was over. Sweeping onward, their guns blazing, the posse closed in on the schemers before they could recover from their surprise.
9: Don't shoot, people. Don't shoot. They're dropping out, huh?
10: Mister, I don't know how to thank you. You saved my life, my home. Well, you just about saved everything.
0: Where's Farrell?
7: Farrell? Why, Farrell's dead.
0: What's that?
7: Yes. Pete Haskins found him off to one side. His horse must have stepped in a gopher hole and thrown him out of the saddle right in front of those stampeding longhorns.
0: I see. Tonto, come with me.
6: You'll need Tonto Papa.
0: Goodbye, Alden.
10: Goodbye, mister. And thanks.
6: Set him up. Come.
7: Well, I reckon that's one more good turn the Lone Ranger's done. He saved your cattle, Alden.
6: Oh, Silver!

0: swiftest and strongest lead dog of the Northwest, blazing the trail for Sergeant Preston of the Northwest Mounted Police in his relentless pursuit of lawbreakers.
1: On King, on!
0: Gold. Gold discovered in the Yukon. A stampede to the Klondike in the wild race for riches. Back to the days of the gold rush. With Quaker Puff Wheat and Quaker Puff Rice, bringing you the adventures of Sergeant Preston and his wonder dog Yukon King as they meet the challenge of the Yukon.
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0: He's enjoying his Quaker Puffed Wheat. Looks good, too.
2: It is good.
0: I'll say it is. 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

0: Ma Gratland had run the trading post at Barton Pass ever since her husband's death, and every trapper in the district respected her courage and honesty. She had one son, Clem, who was 19 when the big strike on the Bonanza was made, and the stories that drifted down from the Klondike made him eager to try his luck at prospecting. Ma tried to discourage him.
1: Son, there's something about prospecting that's like gambling or drink. Once it gets into your blood, you can't get it out, and you're no good for anything else. You always figure that next day, or maybe the day after, you'll be lucky.
2: Well, it's possible. Gold is where you find it.
1: It'd be the unluckiest day of your life if you ever did find it, Clem. Well, you wouldn't be satisfied. You'd want more and more, and you'd end up by not having any. Clem, this post will be yours after I'm gone, and you can make good money here, enough for anybody.
2: Oh, Ma, wouldn't you like to live in a big house in San Francisco and have servants to wait on you and wear silks and satins?
1: Now, wouldn't that be a sight to make you bust out laughing? Ma Grantland wearing silks and satins. I'm a sourdough, son, and I'm proud of it. I love this country.
2: Even when it's 40 below?
1: Why, what's a little cold? Cold can't hurt you.
2: Well, maybe you like it, but I don't.
1: Never thought a son of mine would go soft.
2: Oh, now, you know better than that. Well, gosh, Ma, you and me and Frank and his wife and the Indians, we don't see anybody for weeks at a time. I'm young. I want some excitement.
1: Oh, so that's it. You just want to go to Dawson and have a good time.
2: No. I don't see why you won't give me a chance, Ma. You don't really need me here. Frank can handle all the heavy work.
1: Now, I gave you my answer once, and nothing you say can change it.
2: You couldn't stop me very well if I made up my mind.
1: No, maybe not. You're only 19, but you're bigger than most men. I guess you got a right to decide things for yourself. The only thing is, son, it'd be sort of foolish to start out for Dawson without a grubstake. And you won't get a cent from me. So don't bother me anymore with your pesky talk.
2: Hey, listen. Dogs.
1: Yes. Wonder who it can be.
2: I'll take a look.
1: Who is it, Clem?
2: A couple of travelers. I never saw them before. Hiya.
3: Ho, ho, whoop. Hello there, youngster. I got some furs to sell.
2: Well, bring them in. Hey, Frank.
3: Yeah?
2: Unharness this team. Feed the dogs.
3: Okay.
1: Trappers, huh? Can't be from around here.
3: Howdy, man. You Mark Gatlin?
1: Yep, that's me.
3: My name's Smith, and this is my partner, Lefty. That is Ben Jones.
4: We got some nice pelts for you.
1: Just put them on the counter there. I'll look them over and pay you what they're worth. Nobody ever gets cheated at Barton Pass.
3: Well, that's what we heard, ma'am.
1: Where are you from?
3: Down south, Lake Kusaya.
1: Come a long ways to sell your furs.
3: We're heading for the Klondike.
2: Honest?
3: Oh, you Mrs. Grantland's son?
2: Yeah, my name's Clem. I sure wish I could go up there and take a turn at prospecting.
3: What's stopping you?
2: Ma is.
1: These look like Moose River foxes to me.
4: Anna, we trapped them down south.
3: They come from Lake Kusaya, ma'am.
1: Well, I'll give you $6 apiece for the blacks and $4 for the silver.

0: before?
1: Sure, they have to dye them before they can be used.
0: Okay. What's it come to?
1: I'll figure it. Bring me the cash box, Clem.
2: You just tell me how much you want, and I'll bring you the money.
1: Land's sakes, can't you do anything but argue today? Bring me the box.
2: But, Ma...
3: What's the matter, Clem? Don't you trust us?
0: Sure he does. Why shouldn't he?
1: Hurry up, Clem.
2: Oh, all right.
0: That's a funny kid you got there, ma'am.
1: There's nothing wrong with Clem, except that he's got his head full of ideas about finding gold. I'll thank you, men, if you don't talk about the Klondike to him. And let's see now. 144 and 24. That's $168 altogether. Well, I suppose you'll want to put up here for the night.
3: Oh, no, ma'am. We got to keep moving.
0: No special reason why we should, Ben.
3: Oh, I didn't say there was.
1: You've been driving your dogs pretty hard. They look to me like they need a rest.
0: You're right, ma'am.
1: There's an empty cabin on the other side of the clearing. I'll have Clem light the stove, and you can bunk there for the night.
2: Yeah, Ma.
1: Thank you, Clem.
0: Look, Lefty, Clem's got a gun.
2: Any objections?
3: You better put it away, Sonny.
0: Take it easy. He don't mean nothing.
1: Here's your money. Count it to make sure it's all there.
0: Yeah. Thanks.
2: Give me the box, Ma.
1: Don't rush me. I have to close it first, don't I? Now you... put it right back in the cupboard where you got it.
2: Ma!
1: What's the matter with you, anyway?
0: Your son seems to think we're suspicious characters, Mrs. Grantland.
1: Stop the nonsense, Clem. These men aren't prospectors yet.
2: Now, don't start that again.
1: Don't you? Here, take the box. After you put it back, you better get over to the traveler's cabin and light the stove. Smith and Jones are going to spend the night with us.
2: Ma, maybe that isn't such a good idea.
1: Why ever not? You ought to be ashamed of yourself.
2: I don't like to be talked to like a kid, Ma.
1: Too bad about what you like. Will you move when I ask you to?
2: Sure. Someday I'll move a long way.
1: I'll worry about that when the time comes.
2: It may be sooner than you think.
4: Smith and Jones had supper with Ma and her son that evening, and the boy continued to carry a gun and watch them every minute. But the evening passed quietly enough, and the men retired to their own cabin about 10 o'clock. At midnight, they were still awake. The man who called himself Smith was lying on one of the bunks. His partner was nervously pacing the floor.
3: Listen.
5: Listen to what?
3: I thought I heard somebody outside.
5: You're crazy.
3: Scott, we can't stay here all night.
5: I never said we would.
3: Look, maybe they found Joe already. Maybe there's somebody on our trail right now.
0: I don't think so.
3: It could be. That redcoat Preston was somewhere around Moose River. Suppose he just dropped in on Joe.
0: Anything in Joe's cabin to prove that we done it?
3: We left a trail, didn't we?
0: Not much of one.
3: From what I hear about Preston, it wouldn't have to be much of one.
0: Forget it.
3: Why can't we get started now? The dogs are rested.
0: I'm waiting till everybody's asleep.
3: What for? What difference does that make?
0: Look, did you get a look at that cash box of the old lady's?
3: Sure, I saw it.
0: Did you see how much was in it?
3: Plenty.
0: Over 2,000 bucks. No, we got 168.
3: Well?
0: Well?
3: You think we can get into the store without waking everybody up?
0: Sure.
3: But the old lady and Clem live in the back of it.
0: They do wake up. They'll wish they hadn't.
3: I know more of that stuff.
0: Leave it to me, Lefty.
3: Kid's probably standing guard. That gun, the way he kept watching us, he's onto a scar.
0: You know why he got suspicious?
3: Why?
0: Those notches on your gun.
3: Ah...
0: Don't pay to brag. Now, just take it easy.
3: All the lights are out over there.
0: You'll give them a little more time.
3: Hey.
0: Now what?
3: There's somebody coming out of the store.
0: Let's see.
3: It's a kid. What's that he's got under his arm?
0: Looks like his ma's cash box.
3: Yeah, it does.
0: He's coming this way.
3: What do you suppose?
0: No, he isn't. He's cutting around the back of the storehouse. That's where the dog run is.
3: That's right.
0: Come on. We'll see what he's up to.
4: By the time the two men reached the back of the storehouse, Clem had his team harnessed.
3: Where's he going?
0: Heard what he told his ma. He's heading for the Klondike. That's the old lady's cash box, all right. He's putting it on the sled. Good.
3: What's good about it?
2: Mush! Mush!
0: There he goes.
3: What's so good about us getting away with the cash?
0: He stole it. He'll get blamed for it. But he won't keep it for long. Come on, we'll harness the team. We're going after him.
4: 5 minutes later, the two men had their supplies loaded and started out after Clem.
2: Mush! Mush, you!
4: And from the doorway of his cabin beyond the storehouse, Frank Whittaker watched them. He was struggling into his parka, and he ran across the clearing to the store.
2: Mush!
6: Ma, wake up.
4: The door at the rear of the store opened, and Ma appeared, a blanket wrapped around her shoulders.
1: Land's sakes, Frank, what's the matter with you?
6: Don't you know? Clem's gone.
1: Nonsense.
6: It's true. I saw him leave myself. I was just getting into my clothes to come and tell you, when I saw the other two start out. They took the same direction, north. I guess Clem's going to Klondike with him.
1: I don't believe it. He wouldn't go without saying goodbye.
6: He has, I tell you.
1: He couldn't.
6: Well, why not?
1: Without supplies?
6: There's plenty of supplies right here.
1: Well, there's none missing.
6: Well, there's plenty more in the storehouse. Was there? I saw him out in the back.
1: I won't believe it. I just won't. And he certainly wouldn't travel with those two men. Why, you talk as if there was some understanding between them. Why, Clem hardly spoke to him. He glared at him all through supper. He acted as if they were after my cash.
6: Well, I don't like to say this, but...
1: You don't like to say what?
6: Have you looked? Are you sure that...
1: How could they have stole it? How could they have got in here without being heard?
6: I'm not talking about Smith and Jones, Ma.
1: You mean Clem?
6: Well, he had something under his arm that looked like a strong box.
1: You ought to have better sense than to accuse him of stealing.
6: I'm not, but I saw what I saw. Nothing can change that. There's an easy way to make sure, Ma. All you have to do is look in that cupboard where you keep it. If it's okay, all right.
1: I just won't believe he could do that.
6: You gonna lock up the cupboard and never open it up again? If you're gonna stick your head in the sand like an ostrich?
1: No. I'll look, and I'll find the money, too.
6: Well, what are you waiting for?
1: Nothing.
6: Well?
1: All right. It's gone. What of it? It's as much his money as it is mine. Go on. Get out of here, Frank. And don't you say anything about this to anybody. It's our business. Clem's and mine.
6: But, Ma...
1: Go on. Get out of here.
6: Okay. I'm a-going.
1: Clem, why did you do it?

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0: Now to continue our story. It was less than half an hour after Scar and Lefty had driven away from the post that Sergeant Preston reached it. Riding his sled was a young constable new to the Yukon named Ted Forrest. The great dog King ran free in front of the team.
2: Barking! Fire, Husky! Hello!
3: We're stopping here?
4: Just long enough to ask a few questions. King wants to go on.
3: Hey, there's somebody coming out of that cabin.
4: That's Frank Whittaker. He works for Mrs. Grantland.
5: Sergeant.
4: Hello, Frank. This is Constable Forrest. He'll be patrolling this district from now on.
5: Hello, Constable.
6: Hello, Frank.
5: Good to see you, Sergeant. I only wish you got here half an hour ago.
4: Why, what happened?
5: Maybe Miss Grantland wouldn't like me to talk about it, but just the same, I think you ought to know. It's young Clem, Sergeant.
4: Oh?
5: He's been wanting to go up the Klondike and try his hand at prospecting. Miss Grantland wouldn't listen to him. Said it was a lot of foolishness. He belonged right here. They've been arguing for days. But, of course, Miss Grantland always had the last say. Clem would need money for a grub stake, and she wouldn't give him any.
4: He's run away?
5: Yeah. You see, there was a couple of trappers drove in the post yesterday afternoon with some furs to sell.
6: Sergeant.
4: Go on, Frank.
5: They come from Lake Kusaya, but they were heading north to look for gold.
4: They leave right away?
5: No. They were going to stay the night in the traveler's cabin.
4: But they're gone?
5: Yeah. Half an hour ago, I woke up. There were some dogs barking outside. I started to turn over and go to sleep, but then I thought maybe I'd better take a look.
4: Yes?
5: Young Clem's team stand out back of the store, all harness ready to go. Clem had a box under his arm. He threw it on the sled and drove off. Well, I started to get dressed, go over and tell Miss Grantland. But just when I get outside the door, I see these two trappers heading north into the forest, the same way Clem had gone.
4: Then he didn't leave here with them.
5: He had to get away fast. Do you know what was in that box, Sergeant?
4: Money?
5: Yeah. Every cent Miss Grantland had. She's all broke up about it. Oh, here she comes now.
7: I thought I told you to keep your mouth shut, Frank Whittaker.
5: This is Sergeant Preston.
7: I can see. How are you, Sergeant?
4: Frank hasn't said anything he shouldn't have, Mrs. Grantland.
7: Perhaps not, but the boy's gone, Sergeant. And I don't want him brought back. The money is between him and me. We'll forget about it.
4: We can't do that.
7: It's mine.
4: I want a description of the two men who stopped here yesterday.
7: They didn't do anything.
4: You're wrong, Mrs. Grantland. 2 days ago at Moose River, they murdered Joe Granger. The motive was probably robbery. The floor of the cabin had been torn up. I don't know whether they found it in gold or not.
7: They had some furs. I bought them.
4: King picked up their trail. We've been following it for the last 24 hours.
7: I said the pelts came from Moose River.
4: What did it look like, the men?
7: They were both big.
5: They had black beards.
7: One of them had a scar down the left side of his face.
4: Scar Lamont.
7: He said his name was Smith.
4: And the other one must have been Lefty Muldoon.
7: The man with the scar called him Lefty once or twice.
4: Scar Lamont and Lefty Muldoon. They were both seen near Moose River shortly before the murder.
7: And Clem. Clem started out for the Klondike with them.
4: Frank says they didn't leave here with Clem. They followed him. We can hope they haven't caught up with him yet.
7: Oh, Sergeant, please.
2: Up front, King. Ready, Ted?
5: Sure. Head it north. Trail goes by that big fir at the edge of the clearing.
2: We'll find it. On King! On, you huskies!
0: King set a fast pace along the forest trail. But 15 minutes after they had left the post, he slowed down and looked around at his master.
2: What is it, King?
3: He wants to stop.
2: Yes. All right, boy. Hold it. Well,
3: the trail goes straight on.
2: What is it, King?
0: King started into the forest. The sergeant and the constable followed him.
4: Look, Ted, the snow. Somebody's come this way, man on foot. He covered up his tracks as best he could, but there's a footprint.
3: I see. Who's?
4: No telling. King thinks we ought to investigate. Yes, boy. Go on.
0: The dog led the way directly to a big stump. It was covered with snow, and King started digging down to it.
4: Something underneath there, King?
3: Why, the stump's hollow.
4: Yes. I'll take a look, boy.
3: Anything inside?
4: It's like a box. It is.
3: A strong box. Could this be the one that Clem took?
4: Must be.
3: Well, then he didn't steal it after all.
4: I never thought he did.
3: What?
4: Clem's a smart boy. Just the appearance of Scar and Lefty would be enough to make him suspicious of them.
3: But Mrs. Grantland and Frank, what?
4: Mrs. Grantland trusts everybody. Frank isn't very bright. Clem may have used this stump as a cache before.
3: If he just brought the box out here to hide it, why didn't he go back to the post?
4: He must have heard Scar and Lefty coming after him.
3: So he went on instead of turning back.
4: King will find out for us. Back to the trail, boy.
0: Back on the trail, King resumed his place at the head of the team.
2: On King! On, Huskies!
0: 2 miles farther on, the trail forked. And without any hesitation, King took the branch that swung to the east.
2: You see, Ted? Clem isn't heading for the Klondike.
3: He's making a big circle back to the post.
2: He's trying to. We've got to hurry. On, King!
0: Miles ahead, Scar and Lefty realized the trail they were following was swinging from the east to the south, and that they were headed back the same general direction of the post. But they did not stop. They could hear Clem's dogs. And finally, as they rounded a bend, they saw the boy.
2: Pull up there!
6: Show me mean business, Lefty. Shoot!
3: Okay.
6: You hit him!
0: The boy fell from the running board of his sled, and the outlaws raced toward him. He tried to struggle to his feet.
2: Ho, ho, ho!
8: Don't move, you little fool, or I'll shoot to kill.
9: Crooks, I knew it.
6: Go on, Lefty. Get the cash box off his sled.
8: Right.
6: So you stole your poor old ma's cash, huh, Clem? Now, that ain't the right way to act.
9: I never stole anything. You aren't going to get it either, Smith.
6: For your information, kid, the name is Scar Lamont. And Scar Lamont always gets what he goes after.
9: Not this time.
8: Scar, ain't here. I couldn't find it anywhere on the sled.
6: What?
9: I told you.
6: So you cached it somewhere along the trail.
9: That's for you to find out.
8: You gotta make him talk.
6: Look, you ain't in very good condition to argue, Clem. If you don't take care of that shoulder, you're going to die.
9: You'll never make me tell where the money is.
6: It's only a couple of $1,000. Don't you figure your life's worth more than that?
8: He's passing out.
6: Get a fire started.
8: We better fix that shoulder.
6: I'll take care of it. We need a fire. Hurry.
0: The fire was lit, and the boy's wound was bandaged. At last, he opened his eyes.
6: Ah, feeling better, Clem?
9: You still here?
6: Good thing for you we are. Without this fire, you'd have frozen to death.
9: I'm not asking you to do anything for me.
6: Where's that money, Clem?
9: I won't tell you. It belongs to Ma. She worked hard for it. No dirty crooks like you are going to get it.
6: Your Ma's all alone at the post, outside of Frank and his wife. And they couldn't put up much of a fight. Now, you don't want anything to happen to your Ma, do you?
9: What do you mean?
6: You know what I mean.
9: There's a law in this country, Scar. The Northwest Monitor here. The days gone by when you could get away with murder. You wouldn't dare.
6: Boy, we're wanted for murder right now.
8: Scar.
9: What's that?
6: We mean business. It's the money or your ma's life. I'll take your choice. Hurry up, make up your mind.
9: All right. You win, I guess. I'll show you.
6: Where?
9: Not far from the post. I'll have to show you.
8: Hey, what's that? Wolves?
6: It's dogs.
8: It may be Preston.
9: I sure hope so.
6: Whoever it is, we'll be waiting for him. Douse that fire.
8: Right.
0: But King knew that the men they were following were not far away. And as he neared the bend in the trail, he slackened his pace and growled a warning. That was enough for the sergeant, and he called on the team to halt.
2: Oh, hello!
3: What, Sergeant?
4: We're taking our orders from King, Ted. He thinks we ought to stop. Yes, boy. I thought I noticed a light through the trees a few minutes ago.
3: A campfire?
4: Could have been. It's gone now. But there's something ahead on the trail that King doesn't like. We'll leave the team here and take to the woods. Come on, King.
0: The sergeant, the constable, and King plunged into the forest for 100 feet and then turned to parallel the trail, a narrow strip of silver in the moonlight. But they would have passed the point where Scar and Lefty were waiting if it hadn't been for King.
4: Far enough, boy?
0: King started for the trail. The sergeant took hold of his harness and held him back.
4: Easy. See anything, Dan?
3: No men. There are some rocks.
4: Must be hiding behind them, watching the trail. You better crawl up on them. Throw some snow over your parka.
3: You're right. Let's go.
0: They crawled forward, foot by foot, with King setting their direction, until finally they could make out the figures of three men in the shadow of the rocks.
4: See them, Dan?
3: Now I do.
4: Easy does it.
0: On they crawled, closer and closer to the trail. As they neared it, the sergeant placed a restraining hand on the young constable's shoulders.
3: What's the matter? They haven't heard us.
4: No. They're looking in the wrong direction. That must be Clem lying on the ground. I don't like to shoot. We might hit him.
3: We're close enough to make a rush for it, aren't we?
4: I think so. Should be able to get their guns where they have a chance to fire. Ready?
3: All set.
4: Let's go.
0: The sergeant and the constable rose to their feet and started to run. When they broke from the cover of the trees, they were only a few feet away from Scar and Lefty, who were still looking down the trail. The sergeant leaped on Scar, and the constable went for Lefty. The outlaw's guns were wrenched from their grasp, but they turned and started to fight. Scar was big and tough, and realizing what capture would mean, he fought desperately. There were no rules in Scar's book, and he used every rough and tumble trick he knew. But the sergeant's rapier left kept him off balance. His gun had fallen to the ground, and once he made a break for it, but the sergeant caught him by the shoulder, whirled him around, and drove a right to his jaw. That was the end for Scar. His knees sagged. Another left and a right, and he dropped to the ground. At that moment, Lefty, who was getting the better of the constable, reached for his knife. The metal flashed in the moonlight. But King saw the danger and threw himself against the outlaw. Lefty was knocked to the ground, and in the next instant, the constable had disarmed him.
10: Oh, Lefty, you're covered. Good work, Sergeant.
8: I didn't have anything to do with it. It was Scar that shot you.
11: You're both under arrest in the name of the Queen. I warn you, anything you say will be used against you.
3: Oh, that was a close call. King saved my life.
4: Get them handcuffed, Ted.
3: Right.
4: You've been wounded, Clem.
9: Just below my shoulder. They bandaged
4: me. Oh, let's see.
9: They didn't want me to die before I told them where I'd cash Ma's strongbox. They said they'd kill her if I didn't.
4: They won't have a chance to do any killing from now on. And King showed us where the strongbox was, Clem. Don't worry about it. Safe on my sled.
9: Oh, good. You sure pack a wallop, Sergeant.
4: Don't like the looks of this wound. We better get you home as quickly as possible.
9: Gosh, Sergeant. For some reason, that doesn't sound bad to me at all.
0: And so Clem was carried to his sled, and as dawn broke the next morning, he was lying in his own bed. With warmth and food, he rallied, and it was clear that he would recover.
7: Oh, you're looking better, son.
9: Oh, I'm fine, Ma. Are you going to leave now, Sergeant?
4: We have to, Clem. We have to get Scar and Lefty down to White Pass. But, Clem, there's one question I want to ask you before I go.
9: What's that?
4: You still want to go up to the Klondike?
9: Oh, gosh, no, Sergeant. There's no place like home. And thanks for getting me back here.
7: Sergeant, I don't have to tell you how grateful I am.
9: And thank King, too.
4: He's right here.
9: Oh, good boy, King. I guess it was you who tracked those killers down.
4: All the way from Moose River. King never lost the trail once.
7: If he had, what, if you hadn't got here when you did...
4: Don't have to think about that now, Mrs. Grantland. You and Clem are safe, and with Gar and Lefty in the hands of the law, the case is closed.
0: In just a moment, Sergeant Preston will give you a preview of Friday's adventure. 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These radio dramas, a feature of the Challenge of the Yukon Incorporated, are created and produced by George W. Trendle, directed by Fred Flowerday, and supervised by Charles D. Livingston. The part of Sergeant Preston is played by Paul Sutton. They are brought to you every Monday, Wednesday, and Friday at the same time by Quaker Puff Wheat and Quaker Puff Rice, the breakfast cereal shot from guns. Listen Friday when Sergeant Preston and Yukon King meet the challenge of the Yukon in the case of the Lost River Ambush.
4: On our way back from Barton Pass with our two prisoners, we ran into more trouble at Lost River. Louis Sorel, a likable French-Canadian, had done too much talking about the money he'd received for his furs. As a result, he nearly lost his life. For that matter, so did King and I.
0: Be sure to hear this exciting adventure Friday. 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Yes, the giant of the cereals is Quaker Oats. 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Because nourishing oatmeal gives you more growth and endurance than any other whole grain cereal. 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Quaker and Mother's Oats are the same. This is J. Michael wishing you goodbye, good luck, and good health from Quaker Puffed Wheat and Quaker Puffed Rice. So long. 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
1: The National Broadcasting Company presents Joel McRae in Tales of the Texas Rangers. From Hollywood, another authentic reenactment of a case transcribed from the files of the Texas Rangers.

0: Texas Rangers from these stories based on facts. Names, dates, and places are fictitious for obvious reasons. The events themselves are a matter of record. 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
1: At 5 minutes past midnight on December 12th, several years ago, Sheriff Bob Smithers of Bradshaw County, Texas, staged a raid on a gambling establishment located on a country road. But there were no patrons in the house, and the sheriff's face grew dark red as he and the local constable failed to find any evidence.
2: There's nothing in the upstairs room either, Sheriff.
3: You're sure of that, huh, Jim?
2: Not even a deck of cards.
4: See, Sheriff, like I told you, I quit the racket. Yet this is the fourth time this year you rousted me out of bed.
3: I know you're operating, Walton. And I'm going to get you for it. You're not going to milk the citizens of this county. Not while I'm sheriff.
4: Look, sheriff, this happens to be my house. Warrant or no warrant, you finish your business here. How about getting out?
2: I guess we might as well go, sheriff.
3: No, Jim. We're going to stay a minute. I want to talk to Walton. And you.
2: About what?
3: I was sure of this raid tonight, Jim. Dead sure. Just like I've been sure the last three times, because only you and me ever knew about them. I didn't tell nobody but you, Jim. You, the constable.
4: Sounds like he's accusing you of tipping me off, Dunn.
3: I know he tipped you, Walton.
2: Better watch what you're saying, Bob.
3: All that talk about law and order and wanting to uphold him. Let me see your wallet, Jim. Take it out and let me see it.
4: Now, wait a minute, Sheriff.
3: You shut up! Come on, Jim. I want to see if you're carrying the kind of money an honest man gets for being a peace officer.
2: What I carry on me is my own business.
3: Why, you cheap two-bit snake.
4: Nothing cheap about a few hundred once in a while. Be smart, Sheriff. Get a few for yourself.
2: Why don't you listen to him, Sheriff? He's talking sense.
3: Come on, both of you. I'm taking you in.
2: You can't make anything stick.
3: Maybe not. But I'm going to make this county too hot for both of you. I'm going to run you out of it.
2: Keep your hands off me, Sheriff. You're under arrest.
5: Grab him, Walton.
2: I got
5: him. Just hold the fool while I get his
2: gun. I got him.
5: There. Now.
4: Dunn, you killed him.
2: No. You killed him. You grabbed his gun and killed him. He was after you, Walton. I got a gun of my own, and I'm the constable.
4: Are you setting me up for a frame?
2: Not necessarily, Walton. It's up to you. His body could be moved out of here.
4: What's your play? What do you want?
2: No more chicken mash. 50% of your take. You can go right on operating.
4: With him dead, you crazy fool?
2: You're forgetting something, Walton. I'm top dog now. And investigating this murder will be my job until a new sheriff is appointed. But I don't think I'm going to be able to solve it.
1: The body of Sheriff Smithers was found the next morning, dumped in a ditch by the side of an old wagon road. During the next few days, Constable Jim Dunn conducted a seemingly honest but fruitless investigation, even following the efficient peace officer's routine of making use of the state lab facilities at Austin. But citizens of Bradshaw were not satisfied, nor was the editor of the Bradshaw Times. Clippings of his editorials were on file with Captain Stinson of the Texas Rangers, and the captain sent for Ranger Jace Pearson.
6: Want to see me, Captain?
7: Yeah, Jay, sit down. There's no acting sheriff appointed by the court of Bradshaw County here, Jace. I think you better take over.
6: About the killing of Sheriff Smithers?
7: Mm-hmm.
6: I'd like to. I knew Smithers.
7: See, that's right. You worked with him about 5 years ago.
6: When he first took office. Cleaned that county up in 3 months and cleaned it good.
7: Well, it doesn't look like it stayed clean, Jace. Not according to this editorial clipping from the Bradshaw Times.
6: I've read it.
7: It's going to be a tough one, Jace. No clue to the killer, and the trail has had a couple of days to cool off.
6: Well, then I better get going before it gets any cooler. You'll hear from me.
7: Jace?
6: Yeah, Captain?
7: I just want to remind you, whoever did it doesn't hesitate to kill a man wearing a badge.

0: I reached Bradshaw in the early morning. The town was waking up, and the Bradshaw Times was turning out its bi-weekly edition. I went in to see the editor, Frank Carland.
1: So you read my editorials, huh? Well, I'm glad no somebody's reading.
0: You got readers, all right. People been clipping them out and mailing them into our headquarters.
1: Yeah, I guess there's always a handful of people to hold on. Wonder what the world would do without them. Everybody was so burned the day of the killing. Then in 48 hours, they want to forget it.
0: Yeah, it's always that way. How about the constable, Jim Dunn?
1: Oh, he's all right, I guess. But he's only been constable for a year. He just doesn't have the experience. It'll take the court a couple more days to decide on a new sheriff. I better knock out a story on you Rangers coming in. Might wake the people up again.
0: I'd rather you didn't, Mr. Carlin. I'll be around, and they'll know soon enough.
1: See what you mean. Want me to lay off the editorials for a while?
0: If you don't mind.
1: You know, Sheriff and I are on different sides of the fence politically, but he was an honest man, and I liked him. I got a headline back there, all set and gathering dust. It says, Sheriff's Killer Caught. Ranger, give me a chance to use it.

0: I found a place to park my horse trailer and put charcoal in the pasture. Then I headed for the constable's office and met Constable Jim Dunn.
1: There are all the reports in my investigations, Ranger. You think I haven't done a good job, maybe those will change your mind. I even checked ballistics with the Austin lab.
0: My being here isn't a criticism of you, Mr. Dunn. I'm here because I was sent until a new sheriff is appointed and to give you help.
1: I've done everything possible. I've questioned almost 100 people. I've checked alibis on more than a dozen possible suspects. It's all there.
0: Yeah. Everything's here. Everything except the murderer. And that's the only thing I'm interested in seeing, Mr. Dunn. A little cooperation between us might clean it up.
1: I'm sorry I blew, Ranger. It's been getting under my skin. This murder could have been committed by anybody. Some bum from a hobo jungle, some drunk anybody.
0: We can't arrest anybody. We've got to arrest somebody. Somebody definite. Now, exactly where was the body found?
1: Old wagon road bypasses town about 2 miles north.
0: Is it fit for a car?
1: Yeah, but you got to go roundabout to get to it. Almost 11 miles. You won't find nothing there, though.
0: I'd like to take a look anyhow. Can't we cut cross-country on horses?
1: Yeah, shorter, if you want it.
0: I want to. My horse is in a pasture. I'll meet you at the edge of town in 5 minutes.

0: body was found just a little further on. You can see the road now.
1: Not much of a road left.
0: No use for it anymore.
1: Sheriff must have had some reason for using it if he came way out here.
0: Yeah, here we are.
1: Oh, charcoal. Oh, boy.
0: And Sheriff's car was found right over here by the side of the road.
1: Where was he?
0: Lying right beside it. Been dead about 7-8 hours when he was found.
1: Who found him?
0: Cowpoke, looking for some strays.
1: That's lucky. Otherwise, the body might have been here for a few days or even weeks before somebody came across it.
0: Yeah.
1: You get pictures of the position of the car and the body?
0: Of course I did. Anything else?
1: Yeah, any exhibits, casts of footprints, anything like that?
0: No. When I got the call, I brought a bunch of men out with me. I was excited, and I didn't think to stop them from tramping around.
1: I can see why you'd be upset. Well, if there was anything to find, it's a cinch it isn't here now. Weather would have wiped it out if your men hadn't.
0: You want to go back to town?
1: Yeah. I want to look at the car.
2: Get up.
1: How about the exhibits from the sheriff's body?
0: I sent the bullets and the gun in. Your lab checked it. Verified it was the sheriff's own gun.
1: I'm talking about the clothes he was wearing. You got those, haven't you?
0: Sure I got them. I got all the evidence there was.
1: You should have sent it all in. I want to look at that stuff, too. Well, let's step

0: There's everything, all tagged. Everything the sheriff was wearing when he was killed.
1: I see. And is this the shirt he was wearing?
0: You see the blood and bullet holes, don't you?
1: Yeah.
0: How come your lab didn't find any prints on the gun when I sent it in?
1: Didn't even have the sheriff's own prints. It was wiped clean. Well, this is kind of odd.
0: What?
1: Well, the sheriff was shot twice, and they dug one slug out of him. The other one passed clean through.
0: Yeah, according to the coroner's report, one slug hit his collarbone. That stopped it.
1: Yeah, that's what I mean. The course of the bullets. Both shots fired into the left side, just above the kidney. But the one that came through came out the right side of his shirt collar here, right through his neck.
0: What about it?
1: It's a funny course for a bullet to take, unless the man who fired the gun was lying down and fired up at the sheriff.
0: Yeah, that's what I figured, too. They must have had a fight for the gun. He got it, but the sheriff knocked him down and...
1: No, that isn't the way it happened.
0: How do you know?
1: Because the sheriff wouldn't half turn his back on a man who'd just taken his gun. Besides, these powder burns show the gun was being held right against the shirt when it was fired.
0: What do you think happened then?
1: Well, the sheriff must have been in some position where he was bent over forward, which he wouldn't be unless somebody was holding him in that position. Here, stand in front of me for a minute. Now, you're back toward me.
0: What are you going to do?
1: Slip one hand under your arms and then up behind your head in a half Nelson and twist your other arm behind you in an arm lock. Then bend you over forward like this. The sheriff was held like I'm holding you now. The bullets were pumped into him. See what I mean?
0: That's just a guess.
1: It's a guess I'm going to back up. And if the sheriff was held in a half Nelson and an arm lock, it tells us something else. That there were two men in on the murder. Unless the killer had three hands and used the third one to fire the gun.
0: That's pretty smart figuring, Ranger.
1: Only because it's the kind of figuring I've been doing for a long time.
0: Uh-huh.
1: Are these the photos were taken at the scene?
0: Yeah, the sheriff's body and the car.
1: The car, the body moved any before these were taken?
0: Nope. Car was right there, with the sheriff flat on his face beside it.
1: And less than 2 feet away from it. His right side toward the car.
0: Yeah.
1: The bullet that passed through the sheriff came out on his right side. That means it should have hit the car. But there's no mark.
0: I don't see that. That helps us, ain't it?
1: It helps plenty, Dunn. It tells us the sheriff wasn't killed out there. He was killed someplace else and brought out there.

0: In just a moment, we will continue with Tales of the Texas Rangers, starring Joel McRae as Ranger Jace Pearson.
1: It's the Silver Jubilee on NBC. Tonight, enjoy 90 minutes of great entertainment on The Big Show featuring Jimmy Durante, Ethel Merman, Fred Allen, and your unpredictable hostess, Tallulah Bankhead. Then Theater Guild on the Air brings you Joan Fontaine and Ray Milland in the delightful comedy, The Major and the Minor. 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Tonight, it's The Big Show, Theater Guild on the Air, and The Eddie Cantor Show. 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
0: We continue now with Tales of the Texas Rangers, and tonight's case, Play for Keeps, an authentic story from the files of the Texas Rangers.
2: I knew that Sheriff Smithers had been killed by two men, that his body had been moved after the killing, but it wasn't nearly enough. It was evening before I figured out my next move, a move I didn't like to make. Evening, ma'am. Remember me?
3: Why, it's Jace Pearson, isn't it?
2: Yes, ma'am. Been a long time, Mrs. Smithers.
3: Oh, come in, Jace. Come in. I suppose you know about Bob.
2: Yes, ma'am. And that's why I'm down here. I came by to pay my respects.
3: Funny thing. First time Bob brought you through that door. I never reckoned you might be back someday. Looking for a man who killed him.
2: I wish it could have been for another reason, ma'am. But Bob kept things working so well here, there seldom was any reason for a ranger to come visiting in Bradshaw County.
3: I know how you fellas keep working along. Can I offer you a bite to eat? Please, Jace.
2: Well, that'd be real fine, Miss Smithers. I knew it might help her and me if she could keep a little busy with her hands doing woman things in the kitchen. And I tried to eat, but kept remembering the man who'd sat across this same table from me 5 years before. Big, honest, stubborn, and unafraid.
3: It's mighty nice of you to stop by, Jace. Bob would have been happy to see you sitting here again. He always said a man with a good appetite was right with the world.
2: Ma'am, I guess Jim Dunn has already asked you, but do you have any ideas about who might have killed Bob?
3: Oh, no. Everything went so well for a few years. All I know is the last year or so, Bob was upset about gambling.
2: He after anybody in particular?
3: A man named Walton, Lou Walton, has a big house on the South Road out of town. Bob always says it was a gambling house, but he could never catch Walton.
2: You mean he raided the place?
3: A couple of times. Last time was the night he was killed.
2: Dunn didn't tell me about that.
3: Bob was killed after he left there. Walton's, I mean. Dunn said they didn't find anything, so Bob started back for town. But he never got home.
2: Mrs. Smithers. I have to ask a favor. A favor I don't like to ask.
3: I want to help, Jace, every way I can.
2: I want your permission to have Bob's body exhumed for further examination.
3: Is it necessary?
2: I'm not satisfied with the examination that was made here.
3: All right, Jace.
2: I'd like to have a more thorough examination made for headquarters. I'm sending them the clothes Bob was wearing for lab check, and I don't want anybody to know about it for now.
3: All right. You're going to get him, aren't you, Jace?
2: I'm going to try awful hard, ma'am.

0: Howdy, Ranger. I've been waiting for you. Thought maybe you might have turned in for the night.
1: I'm going to in a few minutes. I just came back to pick up the clothing exhibits.
0: Well, I locked them away again.
1: I'll dig them out. I want to send them on to Cam Mabry for lab tests.
0: Well, all right.
1: I'll give you a receipt for them.
0: Okay.
1: Don?
2: Yeah?
1: In those reports of yours, I didn't see any mention of a man named Lou Walton.
0: Why should they be?
1: I understand that Walton's a gambler and that you helped Smithers raid his place the night Smithers was killed.
0: Now, here are the exhibits. You're thinking way out of line on Walton. His alibi's airtight.
1: According to who?
0: According to me. I was with him all night after Smithers left the place.
1: You didn't come back to town with the sheriff?
0: No, I stayed at Walton's.
1: Why?
0: Because the sheriff asked me to stay there. We didn't find anything, but the sheriff figured if I hung around, somebody might show up or call up looking for a game. And I'd be able to get him some evidence. Anything else you want to know?
1: No. I guess that lets Walton out. I'll take these things.
0: Sure. Go ahead.
1: See you tomorrow, Dunn.
3: Number, please.
0: Oak Hill. 243.
3: Moment, please.
4: Hello?
0: Walton? Dunn. Now get those people out and shut down.
4: Why? What's wrong?
0: That ranger's too smart. I try to make things look good for myself, and, well, I guess I made him look too good.
4: Well, how much does he know?
0: All he's gonna know. Now you just close down and stand pat until he wears himself out.
1: The sheriff's body was dug up in the examiner's report sent on to Austin. Headquarters also had the exhibits I'd gotten from Dunn. By late afternoon of the next day, Captain Stinson telephoned me long distance.
5: Got a complete report from the lab, Jace.
1: Go ahead, Captain.
5: You were right about the position of the body when the shots were fired. Autopsy report shows the organs were pierced in a manner that would be possible only if the sheriff were bent over forward.
1: Good. Anything else?
5: Yeah. That shirt you sent up. Lab thinks Smithers was killed indoors.
1: Why?
5: Some lint stuck to the blood and held when it dried. Analysis indicates it comes from a fabric used in expensive carpeting. Violet color.
1: Thanks, Captain. That may be enough to wind this up. Then you're convinced that Walton was running a gambling joint, Mr. Carlin.
6: Was and is. I'd swear to it. But nobody's been able to prove it. You know how suckers are. They lose their shirts and keep their mouths shut. Think they're in on a smart thing and they help the racketeers to cover up.
1: Then Walton must have been tipped off that he was being raided.
6: Part of the racket. They pay off and get tipped off.
1: You ever been in Walton's house?
6: No.
1: You know anybody who has been there?
6: Well, it's no secret the newspaper men gamble more than good for him. My linotype man plays horses, I know. Tate.
7: I'll be there in a minute. Howdy, Ranger.
1: Howdy.
6: Pete, you ever been in Lou Walton's place? Well, come on, I don't stall. Tell the Ranger, it's important.
7: Well, yeah, I've been there once or twice.
1: I only want to know one thing. You notice any carpeting in the house?
7: Carpeting? Oh, sure, the house is like a palace. Wall-to-wall carpet all over the place.
1: What color?
7: Well, it's a kind of a purple, I'd say.
1: How about saying violet?
7: Yeah, I guess that's what it's called.
6: You got something, Ranger?
1: Yeah. I'm going to wake up the nearest judge and get a search warrant for Walton. You better brush the dust off that headline you told me about. I think you're going to get a chance to use it.
8: I was wondering when you get around to me, Ranger. Seems like everybody who wears a badge just loves to poke his nose into my life.
1: I wouldn't worry about your nose, Walton. If you want to be smart, watch out for your mouth.
8: I didn't mean anything, Ranger. Just that a man ought to have a little privacy.
1: And you love the death cells at Huntsville. They're real private.
8: Well, I always cooperated. The constable, Jim Dunn, he'll tell you that.
1: I bet he would. Nice carpeting you got here. I like the color.
8: Yeah, let me get you a drink or something, Ranger. All good stuff. I don't have anything but the best. You know the old saying, the best is none too good.
1: Walton, there's been a strong cleaning fluid used on a piece of this rug. One spot faded just a little.
8: Well, I spilled some wine. I had a party one night.
1: The night the Sheriff Smithers was here last?
8: No. No, before that.
1: Oh. Oh, that's right. I forgot. Nobody was here the night Smithers came.
8: No. No, nobody. The constable, he stayed. Stayed most of the night after the sheriff left.
1: Yeah. So he told me.
8: Let me show you the rest of the house. Upstairs.
1: No, thanks. I just want to look at the walls in this room. Sure pretty. You know, at Huntsville, they don't have pretty walls like these. Just cold concrete and steel bars.
8: What do you keep talking about Huntsville?
1: I'll tell you as soon as I stand up on this chair and rip off this new piece of wallpaper.
8: Don't. You have no right to.
1: Just looking for this small bullet hole papered over. Of course, you know that one bullet went right through the sheriff.
8: The hole was repapered because a heavy picture fell. The nail made the hole.
1: 38 caliber nail?
8: I'm
1: going to have this rug ripped up and sent to my lab, Walton. No cleaning fluid made will wipe out all of a blood trace. Even a drop is enough to hang you.
8: I didn't do it, I tell you. Dunn shot him. Huh? It was Dunn. Dunn shot him.
1: Hold your wrists out.
8: You'll never get those on me.
1: You bet wrong this time, gambler. Now get up. I'm taking you in.

0: son wasn't there. I had to find him quick before he knew I had Walt. I headed back for the jail, and as I turned into the street, I saw something move in the shadows. There was another car, not far from mine. It was the constable's car, and Dunn was getting into it.
1: I told him I said you had Walt.
2: Dunn, wait a minute! Get out of the way, people! Check my tires. 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
0: Unit 10 convinced Constable Jim Dunn is subject sought in killing of Sheriff Smithers, Bradshaw County, attempting getaway headed north on State Highway 19 from Bradshaw. Alert Highway Patrol and all units for complete roadblock of area. 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Subject in Constable's marked car, equipped with shortwave receiver.
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0: Unit 10's car out of commission. We'll attempt to commandeer another car for pursuit. Unit 10, 10-4.
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2: 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Step back, please. Step back. Do it.
0: Come on, Charcoal. Let's hope Dunn heard that call. 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

0: had to gamble. The last part of my call had been a plant. A plant I wanted done to hear. 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And I'd seen him pick a north turn out of town toward the wagon road he dumped the sheriff's body on. It was 11 miles for him by car, 2 miles cross-country for me. I raked charcoal all the way, reached the road, and rope-dragged a couple of dead logs across it. We finished just in time. I heard the whine of a car coming over the rise in the rough road as the first glimmer of the headlights stabbed the darkness. I tied charcoal back in the trees and dropped in the brush to wait.
1: This is the end of the road, Don. Don't try backing up. Now you haven't got any tires. I'm giving you a chance to surrender, Don.
2: You get your chances, Ranger.
1: You missed, Don. Now I'm coming around the car to get you. You want to shoot it out? Let's go.
2: So wait a minute. Go, Ranger. You don't shoot. Don't shoot. I'll drop my gun. There. You see? I ain't armed.
1: Come here.
2: I ain't armed.
0: Neither was Smithers when you lifted his gun and killed him with it. Good thing for Texas all constables aren't like you. Come on. Walton's waiting for you at the jail. Looks like you'll be partners again at Huntsville.

0: following week, the headlines of the Bradshaw Times read, Sheriff Killers Caught. Though Jim Dunn protested his innocence, Lou Walton's confession and evidence submitted by the Rangers convinced the court of Dunn's guilt. Both were sentenced to life imprisonment at Huntsville.
1: Next week, Joel McRae in another authentic reenactment of a case from the files of the Texas Rangers. Joel McRae is currently seen starring in the Universal International Technicolor production, Cattle Drive. The cast included Tony Barrett, Tom Holland, Byron Kane, Peter Leeds, and Gene Bates. Technical advisor was Captain M.T. Lone Wolf Gonzalez of the Texas Rangers. This story was transcribed and adapted by Joel Murcott, and the program was produced and directed by Stacy Keach. Hal Gibney speaking.
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